0: 76 minutes. I can't believe what I've just seen. That is something special from Keanu Kimmy.
1: What a weekend we've had in sport. It's a pleasure to have your company. It's also a pleasure to have the company of our panel. I'm joined by Cricket et al.'s Gideon Hay. Gideon, hey. Always lovely to see you. All-round ABC broadcaster in Ned Hall. Ned, lovely to see you. And Jess, we wish you were with us, but you need to be in Queensland for what is such a massive weekend. Our Queensland correspondent in Jess Stewart. Now, Jess, unbeknownst to you, you won what was a very close battle with what we were going to lead with today, because there is so much going on. And Gideon, I promise we are going to get to what is a sensational merger between the Stars and the Renegades. What was your initial
2: reaction? Not the word that I would use to describe it. I think this was the week in which we probably saw privatisation in its true light, not a serious strategic repositioning of Australian cricket to align with global trends, but a short-term cash grab by a flailing and inadequate management.
1: A lot to unpack. Mm. I'm very much looking forward to it. But, Ned, we are on the very footstep of a World Cup, a week away now.
3: Giddy with excitement, to be honest. It's such a huge event. 5 weeks of football coming up, 3 matches a day as well coming up with this 48 teams at this tournament. It's going to be absolutely enormous.
1: And a lot to unpack about where it is as well and how global politics is all going to link into this. But, Jess, I will start with you because I hate to say it, the Broncos, they are flailing, and this time with their loss to the Titans, how do you see this all playing out?
4: Yeah, it's huge. And I guess firstly, I'll just start yesterday. It was a big day in Queensland. We had a first ever first ever Mega Sport Queensland Day, falling on the 167th Queensland birthday, I guess you could say, the first initiative of this by the Queensland government, where we had all of the Queensland teams playing on this one day. It was a bit of a fixture alignment. So what a special day for sport here in Queensland. But it was kind of headlined by these two folding stories of the reigning premiers, as we know. And I'll start with the Broncos, because as you mentioned, their season really right now is kind of on life support, I guess you could say. And I look at their situation right now that they are really, in my opinion, not going to be playing finals this year. I know that's a big call. I hate to write any team off at any situation, especially the Broncos when we saw what they did in finals last year. But I'm looking at it right now. You needed 13 wins to play finals in the NRL in 2025. As it stands, the Broncos have a 5-8 record. They have 11 games left. So with that, they need to win 8 of those. They currently, with the draw ahead, they play 7 teams of those 11 games inside the top 8. So, look, if they do it, I'm more than happy to be proven wrong. Michael Maguire, of course, is going to back his men in, but I just can't see how they do it at the moment. Their players are not showing enough for me to show that they're going to run home with all this steam. And it's a huge call. As I said, they'd just be scraping into the top 8 in that instance, and then you've got to go on a miracle run. They did it last year, as we know, but huge call. A fifth straight loss yesterday to the Titans, and Keanu Kinney kind of breaking their hearts at the end there with an absolutely incredible try.
1: I mean, they've been crippled by injury but also form slumps to the likes of Reece Walsh, that it feels like we haven't seen any Walsh highlights this season. Is it as simple as that? Is it injuries and form, or does it feel like something else isn't going quite right?
4: Yeah, it is injuries and form. Those two things kind of combining as a perfect storm, or I guess you don't want to say perfect storm, but a bad storm for the Broncos here in Brisbane. And yeah, unfortunately for the Broncos, I guess their key player is Reece Walsh, and he's the most impressive player in the NRL, in my opinion. He is the absolute X factor of the competition. But we know about 5 weeks ago, he returned, or 4 weeks ago, he returned from that pretty bad cheekbone fracture, and he just hasn't been quite the same this season with that injury as well, of course. And we know he was sensationally left out of Billy Slater's game one squad. It was that huge decision, and there's got to be a reason behind that. He spoke about that earlier this week and how he's not playing up to the standards to play for Queensland, and right now he's struggling to just even help Brisbane get those wins on the board. So huge thing unfolding in, you know, Brisbane is the glamour club of the NRL, and there's so much pressure when you play for this club, and I just cannot see how they play finals this year. But I'm more than happy to be proven wrong.
1: It's rare to say that journos want to be proven wrong. I think you're begging for them to prove you wrong on this count. We'll wait and see how the Broncos potentially might be able to turn around. But in the other match, the Dolphins consolidated their place in the top 8 after their fifth straight win, thumping the Cowboys 40-14. That does bring them up to fifth on the ladder. Is it fair to say that as a neutral supporter, you're sort of hoping that the Dolphins continue this run?
4: Very exciting. I'm very glad to see the Dolphins on a five-game winning streak, sorry, as you mentioned. But the big thing for them is

0: They just have some superstars in form. They obviously defeated the Cowboys in this other Queensland derby yesterday afternoon. But the big thing is, as I want to mention, is they had five players picked in Billy Slater's Origin team last time, and that is a sign of how he thinks that this team is going right now. Maroons team's going to be unveiled again tomorrow. I wouldn't be surprised if we're going to see even more than five picked tomorrow. So playing with absolute, flair, really good thing for Queensland. They're the team at the moment in Queensland for me.
1: We're staying with Queensland. In the Q clash, the Lions have broken a three-game losing streak, beating the Suns on the Gold Coast by 31 points. I mean, try as they might, they're still the little brothers, it seems, Jess.
0: Yeah, this was one of those opportunities. I think this speaks a little bit more, perhaps, of the

0: Yeah, this was one of those opportunities. I think this speaks a little bit more perhaps of the Suns. They had the chance, in my opinion, to really sink the dagger into the team of, you know, the team that has had a lot of, you know, success over them in years gone past. And but yeah, Brisbane, you can never discount them. They are, you know, the team that no matter what, you can't write them off, whether they're in a form slump or not. And I know a lot's been made about their superstars being out of form, but they have a pretty interesting run coming up. They've got a couple of tough teams in the next couple of weeks, but after that, they face Essendon, Eagles, Port and Carlton in the next kind of 7 or 8 weeks. So they are well and truly still in this mix, and I would never be discounting the Brisbane Lions. They've been to the last 3 grand finals, of course, as well, not just the 2-time reigning premiers.
1: Jess, do you think it's a bit of the tapering their form a little bit too, having won 2 finals in a row, winning the grand final for 2 years in a row?
2: And having made 3 in a row.
1: Making 3 in a row to try and keep that form momentum up all the way through the season. They generally do come home with a wet sail, as they've done in the last couple of years. Are you expecting to see that again?
2: And I think we've heard that from Chris Fagan, right? He said, I'm backing them in because why wouldn't you? And we know they didn't have the strongest start to last season, and it has been about Stars getting into form and different things, but I think it will mean a lot to them to have finally got the monkey off the Lions' back, because when you do start losing a few in a row, people question whether this team can continue the run. But I think it was a pretty good win, particularly for the Suns, who next have to face Geelong, Hawthorn and Fremantle. So they almost have the opposite run coming up, Jess, in terms of the challenges that they're going to face. But we will push on, because the Queensland Firebirds have taken bragging rights over the Sunshine Coast Lightning in a 7-point win that they celebrated. It was a win that was 4 years in the making to have this triumph. And I've got to say, it was pretty disappointing from the Lightning, given their lineup.
0: Yeah, it is. I think this will be going down as a really underwhelming season for the Lightning, and that's just purely because of the superstars they've got across all thirds of the court here. You've got diamonds players in all parts of the court. You've obviously got Kara Konnan, Danielle Wollum, just announced in that diamond squad last week, Liz Watson, Courtney Bruce. So they're superstars in all parts of the court there. I think they'll, as I mentioned, really think that this is a season where they could have done a lot more. They should have probably been playing finals. The Firebirds will be happy with this, but I just want to give kudos to the Mavericks. Obviously, with that loss, it confirms that they will be playing finals for the first time since they've been in Super Netball. So Thunderbirds, Vixens, Fever, Mavericks in Super Netball finals. We just don't know yet the exact makeup of those matchups in a couple of weeks' time.
2: Yeah, the Mavericks, I guess, are testing to how strong it can be to have a 2-team town in Victoria, Gideon. But we will move on to the Super Rugby, and the Chiefs have ended Australia's slim title hopes last night, beating the Queensland Reds 46-24. I mean, there was not many highlights to show from this match, but what it does mean is Australia continue to limp their way into the Super Rugby finals without really having any impact. But Les Kiss can turn his full attention to the Wallabies, who we know have massive made games coming up. But no, there wasn't many highlights to come from this one. But we will head overseas now to the tennis, and we have a new Grand Slam champion. 19-year-old Mira Andreeva beat world number 114 Maya Wawrinka 6-3, 6-2 to claim the French Open final. I mean, there was something wonderful about this tournament when we're getting to finals, where it's going to be a life-changing moment for someone.
1: Well, for Wawrinka as well, the first time in the main draw at the French Open, coming in as a qualifier and making it through to the finals. She doubled her career prize money just for getting through to the finals. So she's a great story on her own. Andreeva's one of the rising stars in the women's game, and so to win the title at 19 years of age. The women's tennis does seem to have a few more big tectonic shifts in terms of the players that come up to the top. And you look at Sabalenka, who you'd think would be dominating the sport. She doesn't seem to be able to do it in France on the clay courts. So great to see Andreeva win this, and I think we'll see a lot more of her in the next few years.
3: It's interesting, sort of tectonic week, isn't it, in women's tennis, because we've got the youngest winner in the French Open since 1982 in the week that Serena Williams has come back at the age of 44.
1: Yes.
3: Old enough to be her mother.
1: Well, exactly, and I'm not sure what Serena's going to get out of it. I'm sure when she was in her early 20s, Serena Williams was talking about the fact that her and Venus did retire by the age of 26. Yeah. But now they just can't keep them away from the sport. They keep wanting to keep coming back.
2: I love that Venus was asked about it, and she's like, look, I don't actually know how she's hitting it, but I know that when she does, that form never leaves her. And maybe she is looking at the draw going, wait, if they're sort of falling over themselves at a Grand Slam, maybe I can just have a crack here. Maybe. We'll have to wait and see. But in the men's side of the draw, Alexander Zverev will face an Italian in the final, but it's just not the one we ought to predict. Predicted at the start of the tournament. Flavio Cavoli will stand in the way of Zverev and his first ever Grand Slam. Now the 24-year-old is in his first Grand Slam final, while Zverev is in his fourth. I mean, Ned, this is the opportunity, right? The magic pair of Carlos Alcaraz and Sinner have fallen over. This is the chance.
1: And Zverev in his late 20s, he sort of straddled both eras. So he was obviously competing against the likes of Federer and Nadal and Djokovic in their pomp, and he then runs into

0: to Sinner and Alcaraz as well.
1: Without ever getting a clear window.
0: Exactly that, winning the Grand Slam. So no Alcaraz at this tournament. Sinner going out early on. This is a great opportunity against Caboli, who didn't have to play semi-final because, obviously, Analdi withdrew 25 minutes before the semi. So he's the 10th seed. But Zverev, really, if he's going to lift a Grand Slam title, he will not get a better opportunity than this.
1: So no pressure, but all pressure is what that one is. But we're moving on because Australian cricket is in turmoil after the bombshell news this week that Cricket Victoria is planning to scrap its Stars and Renegades BBL teams that they pleaded for fans to love, creating a new team and to sell the spare licence overseas. Now, while the Stars and Renegades fans have been left angry and bewildered, the other state cricket associations are furious that Victoria has acted unilaterally. Now, Gideon, the real question is privatisation in cricket out of control?
2: Yes. Yes, it is. I think the important thing to understand about this transaction is not this the muddying of the waters around the team names or, you know, the big V or anything like this. The Cricket Victoria want to sell their Renegades licence quickly with the fewest possible entanglements, pre-existing names, colours, heritage. They want to say to a new buyer, here's a hole in the ground, you fill it. It looks desperate, frankly. It looks... distressed sales do not maximise value. Mm. And there's a confusion now about the messages from Cricket Australia. Cricket Australia has been emphasising what a momentous step this is, the biggest strategic decision that cricket will ever make, and now Cricket Victoria are basically putting their licence up on Facebook Marketplace. Who knows, maybe they think they have a buyer, but you need multiple serious buyers to make these things work, and it requires a competitive tension to get what potentially this franchise is worth. The auxiliary argument here is that if you discontinue the Renegades, then potentially you lose their fans who might not necessarily transfer their allegiance to the Stars. So this merger is to kind of create a general spill of fans who will be offered a new Cricket Victoria team for which they may or may not revive an ancient brand name. All this misdirection about the name. I mean, if you named it after Cricket Victoria, you'd call it the Melbourne Bullshit Artists. There's a lot of assumptions here. It's perfectly possible that disenfranchised young fans may turn their back on cricket altogether, thereby squandering 15 years of effort. For a lot of kids, the Stars and the Renegades are cricket. You know, their teams are aligned with their junior club, the merchandise is in their wardrobe, they identify with the key players of those clubs. It's very hard to explain to a kid why their team has to cease to exist in order for the sake of a doodle on the back of an envelope. I don't know what explains this deliberate act of self-harm. And there are some pretty unappetising prospects, because if they don't manage to engineer this sale in the short term, basically you're going to have two teams here with a sort of a death sign over them. The Melbourne Mush versus the Melbourne Zombies, which are the remnants of the former Renegades.
1: Because the Renegades may be playing under a banner of, we don't know what we're going to be, no one's quite bought it yet. And the players are receiving calls saying, wait, can we get some clarity on this, of which the answer is probably... No, we don't know what... Ned, what was your reaction?
0: Well, I didn't believe it when I first saw it, that they'd actually just decided to go ahead and do it straight away. I thought it was maybe something that was being floated out there, the idea of doing that. Yeah. The fact that they'd done it...
1: It was shocking because there were no whispers.
0: And that's exactly it, so coming out of the blue. But there's so many more questions about where they go from there. I'm curious to know, are there any buyers outside of the Indian Premier League as well? We're seeing more and more Indian influence in, say, the 100 in the UK and the way they're buying franchises there, the way that they're running the competition in South Africa. And they're the ones with the money and the power at the moment. Mm. So I'm just curious to know whether or not that's the way it's going here as well, that they're just thinking that's where we're going to get our money and our investment from, is from one of the big Indian franchises buying into the game in Australia.
1: And it is that concept of wanting to capture the very strong Southeast Asian market that are interested in cricket in this country, but also claiming that they're still going to have a Melbourne derby.
2: Yeah.
1: But all the Melbourne players are going to be in this amalgamated team that they're calling the Rangers, which they're trying, supposedly, that is going to get this nostalgia from 15-year-olds. It's all just a little bit murky, and it's...
2: I think this is all a fair way down the track. And I think the other shoe to drop is the players at the moment. You know, the players... Privatisation looked a pretty cool plan when it just looked like everyone was going to get a pay rise. But I think the players have been genuinely shocked and confused by what's happened in the last week. And, of course, they do essentially have a right of veto over this, because privatisation would involve a new memorandum of understanding with cricket.

0: at Australia. And, you know, welcome to capitalism, fellas. Mm. Now, this is what happens in these scenarios. You're in the middle of some creative destruction here, although it's not very creative. I would not take the players' consent for granted.
1: I also think, like, we're looking at some of the footage here of when these teams have played, Ronna. I've been lucky to have covered the Big Bash for many of its seasons. These were the best atmospheres, Gideon. Yeah, these were the best crowd. I mean, they've got 60-plus at the MCG last season between these two sides. I mean, they've got what many different teams across the code would be jealous of. Mm.
0: Yeah, no, exactly, exactly.
2: The question, sorry to interrupt there, Gideon, is that I had is, like, they went rogue this week. Let's be honest, that was going rogue. Mm. But how much did Cricket Australia know about
0: Question.
2: How much were the questions? You know, and I think that is something the other states are genuinely asking.
0: Yeah.
2: You know, that emergency meeting was called on Thursday. You know, how much did they perhaps give a backdoor permission for this to happen?
0: Yeah.
2: Or that they're the questions that are being raised because.
0: Yeah.
2: Yeah, that's what I'm really curious to know, and I know that they're the concerns that are being raised by some of the states.
0: Yeah, no, for sure, for sure. Apparently the plan was kind of run before what's been called the Big Bash League Subcommittee, a subcommittee that no one knew existed until last week. It's what did they know and when did they know it is, I think, an important question, because I think this has hugely damaged the trust between the states. Todd Greenberg's been saying, oh, it's fantastic that we've been having these robust conversations in Australian cricket and everyone really is on the same page. They're not. They're not on the same page anymore, and nor should they be.
3: Isn't it also a difficulty for cricket in the sense that Cricket Australia is the overarching body, but it's essentially owned by the member states, therefore they haven't got the power over them, say, like you see Peter Volandis in the NRL, if he says something, that's what happens, whereas they've got to sort of politicise their way through it and get everybody on board and do things by making a few backdoor deals occasionally.
1: And you do mention the NRL. There is privatisation in the NRL. Like, this is not a new concept for cricket or for sport.
0: No.
1: Is it all that bad if it happens?
0: If it happens this way, and you're destroying value along the way rather than working concertedly to maximise value, then I think this is a road to ruin.
1: And do you think it actually happens?
0: I think it's less likely now. Yeah, I think there's a real rift in the loot in Australian cricket at the moment that's just going to make it really, really difficult. This has been an awful.
1: And
0: this has been an awful period for Australian cricket. We are in the middle of a genuine winter of discontent in the game. Every headline about cricket in Australia at the moment is negative. And I'm afraid administrators have got to take some responsibility for that.
1: And do you think it'll be the players that stand in the way of this happening?
0: Well, they've often weirdly had to act as the kind of the moral conscience of Australian cricket, and I suspect they're going to have to again.
1: It's so interesting.
0: Mm.
1: It's so interesting. And again, it's going to be something that just unfolds as these weeks go by, as I'm sure they feel bitters for this team with no name, that maybe the Renegades may not, and what this next team will look like. And we'll see all those headlines as they unfold while we've got our women's side heading towards a World Cup that also have women that play in the Renegades, and stars probably going, hang on, we're playing in a T20. What's happening?
0: Yeah.
1: But again,
0: They won it in 2024-5, and now that club ceased to exist.
3: Also, just quickly on that, they're 5 months away from the WBBL getting underway, and it's the women's players I think are probably most concerned for, because a lot of them probably are lower earners than some of the men.
0: Sure.
3: This is a lot of their major salary will be playing for the Renegades and playing in the WBBL, and so a lot of confusion over where their futures lie.
1: And as Gideon referenced, they're very successful as a team.
0: Yeah.
1: And Soph Molyneux, who captains our Australian side, is part of that lineup and
3: captain the Renegades. Yeah.
1: Gosh, there's just so many questions, but we will push on, because can you believe it? We're a week out from the FIFA World Cup. The Socceroos were in action this morning, playing out a 1-1 draw with Switzerland in San Diego in front of what were muted crowds, it has to be said, Ned, in terms of the performance that we saw. If you missed the first half, it wasn't too bad.
3: No, you could have got up at half-time quite happily and seen the first half. Good goal from Switzerland in the first half. Great ball from Granit Xhaka, really split the defence open, which was a bit of a concern with the ease with which they scored. And in the first half, it was all Switzerland. They're a good side, Switzerland. Incidentally, they're sort of ranked in the top 20 in the world. They've got some very good players, and they'll comfortably get through their group at the World Cup. But much improved in the second half from the Socceroos. They made a few changes. And great to see Tede Yenge on his debut scoring for Australia. He was given the chance to start up front. I don't think he starts up front for the first match against Turkey next weekend. It'll probably be Motore. But some positive signs were shown in the second half from the changes that were made. And Nestori Iwanekunda was outstanding for Australia. I think he's going to excite a lot of people at the tournament. tournament.
1: Let's go back to Christian Bolpato, because he's been one of the big storylines about this, the fact that he's defected from Italy to Australia. It's been

0: a bit of a mixed homecoming, I think. How have you reacted to it?
1: I think it's a good move for him and for Australia, particularly off the back of the injury to Riley McGree. He's great with the set pieces. He got a chance to take a free kick at the end of the half and almost find the head of giant defender Harry Suter, almost got his header on target. So he'll add a lot to the side. He's a quality player, plays in Serie A in Italy, so he's playing at the top level, and I think he'll add a lot of value to the squad, particularly with McGree going out. Obviously, he had the decision of whether he wanted to represent Italy, which he'd done at a junior level, or Australia. But obviously, if he wants to go to the World Cup, has to play for Australia, because Italy can't make it to World Cups.
0: McGree's magnet going off the board all of a sudden made it a far, far more appealing prospect, and I think we're very happy to have him. So, welcome. Here's your Guernsey and enjoy. But you mentioned Nestori Irukunda and just the fact that he's going to be the live wire to come out of this. You can't help but watch him. He's box office.
1: He's so exciting. He's got that sort of real youthful exuberance. There's a lot of rawness to him, the way he plays. He's got a few things to work on with his decision-making, but he's quick, he's strong, he takes people on, he likes running at defenders. He's got a great back celebration. He can strike the ball from distance, as he did there with that shot that bounced off the crossbar. And he announced himself in England when he signed for Watford with a great free kick from outside the box. So he's a goal scorer, and he is an excitement machine. That's exactly what they need here. And I think that's what Tony Popovic has gone with. He's gone with pacey players up front as well to really help this side out. He has got a bit of petulance in his game there. As we just see him kicking the ball at the prone Granit Xhaka, which...
0: As long as you don't do that in tournament football, sir, where it has implications going on, we don't mind it. We'll take it. But I think you mentioned that Tony Popovic has gone with this sort of exciting and more exuberant team. It's also a younger team than what we've seen. I mean, the average age there was 24 or something in that lineup. I think the thing that's interesting for me is you said we're not picking a squad for future World Cups. This is our best option now. What's our pass mark?
1: I think Australia's got to get out of the group stage, and they've got a great chance of doing that. There's going to be a round of 32, so only...
0: And we're looking at the lineup
1: 16,
0: now.
1: 16 teams won't make it out of the group stage, so Australia should get within that. It's not an easy group. I can see them coming first or fourth in the group comfortably. They really just depend on how they perform in each match, not to be boring, one game at a time, all that sort of stuff. But Turkey is a very tricky first opponent up. They came through the playoffs, but they're a good opponent. The USA is a host nation, lots of expectations on them. Paraguay, probably the weakest team in the group, but all the South American sides hard to beat, and so it's not going to be easy, but they should get through to the knockout stage, and if they can win a match of the knockout stage, that would be a real bonus.
0: I mean, this is...
2: No one's used the expression group of death yet, Ned.
0: Yeah.
1: Definitely not a group of death.
2: Oh, okay.
1: The Americans were saying they were punching the air with delight when they got that group. They've been very disparaging about Australia. Some of their big pundits, Alexi Lalas, basically saying Australia nothing more than an average side, and they should be definitely expecting to beat Australia.
2: Okay.
1: He's been quite open about saying that, and he's happy for it to motivate Australia.
2: Bring it on.
1: They're very confident of getting through. There's one or two slightly trickier groups now. I think the French have got a more difficult group, but...
0: I think the fact that they're confident in getting through, a lot of people are not confident in getting through customs into the US at the moment, Ned. It is remarkable that the US, given the way of the world at the moment, are holding a world event of this stature. Yeah.
1: Well, Switzerland's main striker did make it into the country in time for that match because he had a few visa issues of his own due to some previous convictions. The Iranians are kicking up a fuss because some of their officials have been denied visas to travel.
0: Yeah.
1: They're going to be based in Mexico now, which I understand, but at the same time, that means they've got to travel in and out of the US. So they've got to go through customs in and out to go and play their matches. Can't see any issues really happening there. And there's a few of the nations on their banned list as well for travelling to play there.
2: Is it the head of Homeland Security, Mark Wynne-Mullen, has likened the challenges of safeguarding the tournament to 78 Super Bowls. What could possibly go wrong?
1: Look, things have been a bit quieter on the ice front, I've noticed in the news over there, but I think there's going to be a lot of focus on that for people coming in and out of the country. Fans from all over the world assembling there. It's going to be a fascinating tournament to watch off the field as well. American could
0: 78 Super Bowls is just about how many you could go to with the most expensive ticket to the final. How expensive? You found this in this
2: bewilderment. Yeah. On StubHub, the most expensive ticket for the final is $84,000.
0: US?
2: Yeah.
0: Sorry, that was a bit loud on my part. What, is there like a private jet that comes to get you, Gideon? What is this?
2: Exactly.
0: That's a bit another question as well about how hard the tickets are to find. Again, all of this we're going to cover in great depth because the tournament is coming and it's going to be a really, really massive one, particularly for these Socceroos.
2: This is important, isn't it? They've invited Trump in, basically, haven't they? They got him to draw the teams. They held the launch at the Trump and Kennedy Center. They gave him a Peace Prize, and he is a master of distraction.
1: Yes.
2: You know, and he's got a lot to distract from at the moment. What is the chance that, having been invited in, he makes himself well and truly at home?
1: Oh, he definitely will, and Gianni Infantino is very happy to shake hands with world leaders of all persuasions. He's been photographed with Putin, Mohammed bin Salman. He's very happy with all of that.
2: Get the set.
0: What we will know is we won't find out how our Australian players and or delegates feel about it at any point. Yeah. I think

0: It's a really interesting environment. But we do have, gratefully, the shots. We've got our Socceroos, the whole team. They did their lineup shot. They look fantastic as they're getting excited to be heading towards this World Cup. So that's, you know, they went with the classic suits. They all look very dapper. Happy days. This was Norway's team shot. And I just need to know what we could do as an Australian cohort that could possibly rival this. The Vikings. And I just want to highlight here, Erling Haaland, who's one of the greatest footballers in the world, looks like he's an extra on the series of Vikings. They've lent into it. I just feel like, Neb, we might need to up our game next time that it comes to a team shot, because this is unbelievable. I also need to know if that's a green screen, obviously, but way too good, way too good. Time for observations. Jess, we're going to head to you.
1: Yeah, NBA finals at the moment. Obviously, the New York Knicks up 2-0 in the series. We could know by Thursday if they are NBA champions once again. 1973, the last time they won. But most importantly, what I can't wait to see this week will be Celebrity Row, of course, there in New York. So huge thing, huge couple of games coming up. But will Victor Wembanyama be able to kind of get his Spurs back into the series? That'll be the big question.
0: They say there's going to be riots like a World Cup in the city, should they actually get this done. It's a huge watch. Ned, over to you.
2: Jai Hindley really needs sort of highlighting how well he did in the Giro d'Italia. He's now occupied all three spots on the podium. He's won the race before, he's come second before, got into third spot despite being very sick in the first week. He had a virus, was just hanging on, but to get up into third spot in the last couple of big climbs of the event, did really well. No confirmation yet of whether he'll go in the Tour de France. He definitely wants to, just needs permission from his team yet to be part of the Tour de France team.
0: He loves the Giro loves him.
2: Absolutely.
0: Very well played, Jai.
3: There is another World Cup coming up.
0: Yeah.
3: It's the Women's T20 in England, and it starts next weekend. And it's actually, it's a surprisingly important tournament for Australia, who are struggling a bit to redefine themselves post Alyssa Healy and need to reassert themselves, I think, in global competition after their misfortunes in the last 50 and 20 over World Cups. It's $3.3 million prize money for the winner.
4: Budging on the blind side.
5: Look, is there any better you can do on the dark web, HG? You know, I don't know anything about it, and I'd like to.
4: Ryan HG.
5: I'd like to be able to get on the dark web with my crypto.
6: You'd be buying several houses a week.
5: You would.
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8: Let's go to the race walking now, because the road walking championships are on this weekend at Mount Stromlo, bringing together some of the country's best race walkers. Akai Ryan is president of the ACT Race Walking Club and part of the organising committee for the road walking championships. Good morning, Kai.
9: Good morning, Hannah.
8: What a huge weekend for you and everyone here in Canberra in your sport. You've got athletes from the junior levels right through to the marathon distance. What sort of crowd are we expecting to come to Canberra this weekend to compete?
9: Oh, look, we've got almost 200 entries across the day, and ranging, as you say, from the 1 kilometre distance for the under 10s all the way through to the marathon events. And we've got people, masters as well. So a really big range of competitors, and along with them, obviously, come their families, their friends, etc. And we're hoping to have a good show up from the Canberrans who want to come and see people, including, you know, Ridian Cowley, who was a bronze medalist at the Paris 2024 Olympics, along with other people like Tim Fraser, who's another Olympian from Canberra, and we've even got international athletes from India, Italy and Chinese Taipei. So, it should be an amazing day. And unlike last year, where it was cold and windy and horrible, tomorrow's weather's looking fantastic.
8: That's what we want to hear. Tell us about Stromlo Forest Park. Why is this such a good venue for this particular event? And how do you go about accommodating those longer courses at this venue?
9: It's a 1 kilometre loop. So we do it on the Criterion track there, which is also used for cycling. So for the marathon event, they're doing 42.2 laps, which is going to be interesting. But Stromlo is a fantastic venue. It has, it's obviously a dedicated track, so you don't have to worry about traffic or or other pedestrians and shared use. There's great parking out there. It's got great facilities for bathrooms, etc. We'll be running a canteen all day, and you know we basically have the place to ourselves. So it's absolutely brilliant. And you know we have actually, as a committee, talked about whether or not we want to move the event around Australia. And overwhelmingly, people said no, we want it to be in Canberra. Stromlo is quite undulating, and it's got a beautiful scenery. You know, I think you'll be, you know, while you don't have cars or other people to compete with on the track, every now and then you do have

0: the kangaroo. So, yeah, no, it's an amazing location.
1: You mentioned some of the experienced athletes who will be competing this weekend. Who locally in the junior ranks will you be keeping an eye on this weekend competing?
0: That's a really great question. So, you know, apart from Tim Fraser, who, as I've already mentioned, he's going to be in the half marathon and he is in the running for the Commonwealth Games team that's going to be announced very, very soon. You've also got Mitch Baker, who was in the Australian World Teams event in Brazil a couple of months ago. You've got Gillian Ryan, my daughter, who medalled at Nationals recently. And you've also got Hani Djukovic, who also medalled at the Australian Uni Games. So we've got an amazing selection of junior walkers that are coming up through the ranks, and obviously we've got people coming from around Australia. Unfortunately, Owen Toyne, another one of our medalists from the World Teams event, is in camp in the Gold Coast getting ready for the World Under 20s, which is happening in August.
1: Presumably for people who are heading out to Stromlo this weekend for other sports, for mountain biking, perhaps to run on the grass course, they can continue to do that. Is this event open for spectators to come and have a look?
0: It's absolutely open. Yeah, I think that the running track might be closed this weekend. But if cyclists or just general public want to come and have a look, yep, it's free for people to come and watch. As I said, we're running a canteen all day. And where the pavilion is at Stromlo actually gives you a really, really great view of the course. We'll be starting off at 7:30 and running all the way through until about 4:30. People, if they want to just come and have a look at some of the best race walkers in Australia, we'd love to have them come on down and ask about it. And we'd also love if people would love to get involved and find out more about the sport. Just come down, have a chat to us, and we'll help out in any way we can.
1: There's your invitation to go and watch some very high level road walking at the 2026 Road Walking Championships on at Stromlo tomorrow. Some competitive races, that's for sure.

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4: Hello, and thank you for downloading the podcast of Sporting Witness from the BBC World Service. I'm Sharon Hemans. Today, I'm bringing you the story of a British Olympic medal winner who faced a common challenge for women athletes, how to juggle an athletics career with starting a family. In 2003, Tasha Danvers was training flat out. She was trying to fulfil her dreams of winning a medal in the 400-metre hurdles at the Athens Olympics the following year. She was in the best physical shape of her career.
5: I was actually doing really, really well. In 2003, I think I was number six in the world and I was number one in the UK. So everything was setting up to become a podium athlete at the Olympics.
4: Tasha grew up in London and had started athletics when she was a teenager. She was preparing for the Games with her American husband and coach, Daryl Smith, when she found out, just months before the Olympics, that she was pregnant.
5: My immediate reaction was definitely not excitement. I was just like, this is the worst thing right now. And then you have a decision to make, because at the end of the day, there's thousands of female athletes that have abortions because they feel like, you know, you have a window to get sport done. And so, of course, being in the best shape of my life, that crossed my mind. I mean, it was horrible to have to be in that moment.
4: What was that time like for you?
5: You feel like an idiot. You know, how can this happen? What's going on? Your husband is your coach. The two of you together should have been able to figure out how this could be prevented or whatever. You can have a million reasons to down on yourself. But it's already done. And I just wasn't going to have an abortion. And that was that. And I just had to deal with whatever came as a result of that.
4: What came next was a barrage of criticism in the media and from fellow athletes for getting pregnant in an Olympic year. This was partly because Tasha was getting funding from UK Athletics. This is money for athletes with medal prospects.
5: One of the journalists had interviewed other people about the whole thing, and he said that some of the things that a particular person had said were so bad that he couldn't print them. You know, and there were things like, maybe this is an indication of how serious Tasha is about the sport. You know, coming from people who don't know me personally, I felt betrayed by those individuals. Nobody reached out to me to say, hey, Tasha, what's going on? And that really upset me. When you're funded, they feel like, well, you have a responsibility to get a particular job done. We didn't fund you so that you could go off and have a family. We funded you so you could represent the country in your prospective discipline. And I understand that because it's business.
4: When the Athens Games began, Tasha was at home heavily pregnant. But Tasha's husband, Daryl, did go. He was working as a coach with the Saudi Arabia team. So she watched the opening ceremony at home.
5: I've got like an old dressing gown on and the bowl of cereal sitting on top of my stomach. And then my husband does come out, and I didn't think it affected me that much, but instantly when I saw him out there doing what I was supposed to be doing, I just lost it. I cried so hard that day, and then I never watched anymore after that.
4: After giving birth to her son, Tasha focused on getting back her pre-pregnancy fitness levels.
5: My abs had split, so I was trying to see if I could wait for them to sort of make their way back together, but they never have. When my son was 7 months old, I competed at my national championships. When I got out there and was able to make the final and come fifth, I was so excited because I knew that I still had what it took.
4: In 2008, UK Athletics began selecting who would be going to the Olympic Games in Beijing. But for Tasha, the year began with a series of injuries and a lack of form.
5: I just could not get my body to align with what I wanted it to do. So by the time I get to the Olympic trials, I haven't had a good performance. Really, there's two of us that really have the potential to be chosen for the Olympic team. There's Perry Shakes-Drayton, who's a phenomenal hurdler, and there's me. So the gun goes off and, you know, everything's going well for the first, say, 300 metres of the 400-metre hurdles race. And then it just seemed like I hit a brick wall and she just went by me like I was standing still. And I tell you, I was devastated. And then on the seventh day, the team selector called and said, Tasha, we picked you. Let's just say that was such an unreasonable decision to most people. The head coach got 42 texts within 1 hour of that team list going out to the media asking why I was on the team. That's how much of a gamble they took. They understood that when I got to championships, I could perform.
4: A few months later, she flew to Beijing. As if the pressure of racing wasn't enough, by this stage, her marriage was also in trouble, but she made it to the final. Tell me about what happens when you get to the start line. What's going through your mind?
5: There's just a calm sort of confidence that sweeps over me. I get into my blocks, the gun goes off, and I just literally execute my race the way I had been trained to.
6: Tasha Dandas in good position at the moment if she can hold her form.
5: As I come down that final straight, going over these last few hurdles, and I know I want to be on that podium, and I can feel someone coming up on the inside of me. If you look at the video, you'll see that I glanced up at the big screen and I can feel her pressure, and you can see I just start gritting down.
6: Champion Tasha chasing down very quickly on Tosca. Oh, it's close, but that's the third place.
5: I just dug so deep when I was able to get that bronze medal. I was actually a tenth of a second off of silver, so it was definitely a good effort.
4: With a personal best time, Tasha had gone from vilified young pregnant athlete to Olympic medalist. But there was one more challenge on the horizon, London 2012.
5: My plan was to retire in 2009, but what clown is going to retire at what could be considered the peak of your career right before a home Olympics? So I just kind of psyched myself into, okay, Tasha, come on, one more round, one more go. But I think my body and my emotions, because of everything that I'd been through between 2000 and 2008, were just so shot that I just could not make it happen.
4: Tasha began training, but she'd been through a lot by this point. An unexpected pregnancy, public criticism, and numerous injuries. She started to feel depressed.
5: You put a happy face on, but then when you go home, you don't feel any of what you're telling people is true. It took me months to build up the courage to talk to anyone outside of the doctors and stuff like that. And then when I did, the first person I spoke to about it, their response to me was, oh, well, you're Tasha Danvers, you'll figure it out. And they patted me on the back. And I just, after that, I just didn't want to talk to anyone else about it. That kind of just reinforced what I already felt, is that people feel like you're a superhero, you'll figure it out. But I wasn't figuring it out. There's a sense of real loneliness in that moment.
4: One day after training, Tasha tried to take her own life.
5: I think it was a wake-up call for myself about who I was, waking up in a hospital with all these things on me, with my mom there and all that stuff. I just, like, who is this person? I don't even know who this person is.
4: Tasha decided to withdraw from London 2012 and then retired from athletics soon after.
5: I'm proud that I did have the courage to reach out. And that is one thing I will say for anybody who does go through those emotional struggles, you must. Because when I did actually speak to the doctor and people that understood, they were telling me about hundreds of other athletes, like athletes that were currently running, athletes that have gold medals and world records that were on antidepressants. So I didn't feel so like some kind of alien who can't get control of their life, like there's something wrong with me. And I'm proud of the achievements I've made. Do I think I probably could have achieved more? Of course, but that's the athlete in me.
4: Tasha Danvers was speaking to me, Sharon Hemans, for that edition of Sporting Witness. And if you are experiencing emotional stress and would like details of organisations which offer advice and support, you can go online to Befrienders Worldwide or in the UK to bbc.co.uk/actionline.

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3: Lilybone is a back row for the Brumbies women's team, also the Wallaroos, and made her debut for the Wallaroos this year against Fiji at Canberra Stadium. She joins me this morning on Grandstand ahead of the opening game this weekend. Lil-

0: Welcome to Grandstand. You must be feeling pretty excited to get underway this weekend in the Super Rugby women's season.
1: Oh, thank you so much for having me. Yes, I'm very much excited for this weekend. Obviously, round one for Super W, and I know that not only myself but the whole team, we're jumping with joy. We're too excited to get on that field.
0: And you've had a few runs in the recent weeks as part of the preseason. How have you found the group? How are you connecting as a group? It's early days, but are you feeling like you're ready to get out there this weekend?
1: Definitely. Obviously, we haven't had any luck in scoring a victory at the moment, but each week we get stronger and better and better. So hopefully we secure one this weekend, because I know the girls are ready to rip in and eager to get out there on the field and give it all we've got. But coming from those three games that we had, I just know that, you know, we've gotten a lot stronger and we're more connected as a group, which is really exciting.
0: Before we get into talking about the Reds, I know they're always a tough opponent, let's talk a little bit about you and your pathway into rugby union, because I understand that before progressing through Brumbies development pathways, you played rugby league. Lily, what made you switch codes?
1: Growing up, I did play rugby league. I played with the boys, and back at home, they didn't have any girls teams for the rugby league whilst I was growing up. The only option that was there for me really was union. So I ended up going over and giving union a crack and played with the boys a little bit there, and then got dispensated into the women's comp back at home. And that's where I actually fell in love with it. Coming from a family that they're all big league supporters, and I'm the kind of odd one out now playing union, which is quite funny.
0: And you're from Orange. What opportunities were there for you at home? Did you have to travel to play games?
1: Obviously growing up, there was our club competition back in Orange, which was, as you can guess, country rugby, rough, and absolutely loved that aspect. But if I wanted to do any rep, I was always travelling. I know that, for my rep for league, I was in Tarshagale for the Roosters, so I was travelling up to Sydney at least 2-3, maybe even 4 times a week just to get there, which was like a 6-hour round trip. Whereas then for union, there was a couple of representative teams around home, but it was still like at least an hour travel for me. Whereas then I'd come down to Canberra, and that's where I started with the Brums, which was yet again like a 6-hour trip, 6-hour round trip for me too. So a lot of travelling, and very much grateful for my mother for always carting me around.
0: So is it fair to say that the decision was more driven by what was going to be supported and convenient rather than where your passion was to start with? I know you've developed such a love for rugby union, but is that what kind of drove you in the direction?
1: Honestly, because there wasn't anything really there for me for league back at home. So then making that transition over to union, just because I loved the contact aspect, and then found out that union's actually a lot rougher than league. And that's why I was like, you know what, I actually do love this a little bit more. So
0: You're made for it by the sounds. And outside of rugby, you're working as a development officer, and with that experience of knowing just some of the challenges that young women face to find competition that is of their level if you're wanting to progress and develop as a player, what sort of opportunities are you creating and working to build for young women across the region?
1: I'm looking at trying to encourage more girls to just put their hand up and give it a crack, because obviously now there are a lot more opportunities within the union space, even league. I'm happy to grow both, but obviously we want more development within the union space. So I'm just there to encourage more girls to put their hand up and give it a crack. I know that, you know, going to a couple of schools, you get a couple of kids that are really shy and standoffish, but making it as enjoyable as possible for them to build their confidence to actually go and, you know, go home, talk to their parents and want to have a go at it. I just honestly want to try and get as many girls in and around and show them and, you know, tell them about my story, about how I grew up and all the struggles I had, and that, you know, I understand and I'm there for them too, and, you know, help as many and just continue to, you know, get the passion out there. For like

0: I do.
1: That must mean a lot of travel. Are you traveling all over New South Wales to get the word out to young women keen on playing rugby union?
0: Yes, I am. I actually came back from Cooma today, and I've got a couple of talent combines coming up for some young girls, for under 16s and under 18s girls out in some regional places. Like, I'm heading out to Wagga, Grenfell, Griffith, Batemans Bay, all those areas. So trying to get out there and get out to all the little country towns as much as possible to really get more girls putting their hand up.
1: If you've just tuned in on Canberra Grandstand, you're hearing from Lily Bone. She's a back rower for the Brumbies women's team, and also the Wallaroos made her debut this year against Fiji at Canberra Stadium. This weekend, the Brumbies will open their season against the Reds in Queensland. The Reds are always a tough opponent, and I wonder what challenges you're expecting from them this weekend. You have had a little bit of a taste in the pre-season. What do you think they'll bring, Lily?
0: I reckon they're definitely going to bring that aggression. You know, obviously it's always going to be a tough contest between the two. So just the hard hits and hard runs, which, you know, if they're going to give that, we're only going to give that back 10 times harder. So I think it's just going to be a tough game.
1: Have you got any younger or new players that you've been sort of really impressed with during the preseason? Have there been any new recruits that have surprised you that are ready to take that on?
0: Yeah, definitely. We've got Raina, who is starting at 7 this weekend. I think she's definitely one to keep an eye out. We have Jane Morrison coming off the bench for her debut as well. She's been really good within the props. I've got another one, like Tess. She's been called up to replace Boo as she's still carrying her injury. So Tess, she's a really good one to keep an eye out. Honestly, all the girls that are coming through and having a crack this weekend, I think everyone has their own little talents and their own little secret weapons that they will be pulling out this weekend. So honestly, the whole team is going to be a great one to watch.
1: That's Lily Bone. She's the back row for the Brumbies women's team, also the Wallaroos.

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1: Matt Stanton's hilarious new series, Duck, from the world of Funny Kid.
2: Duck.
1: And Costa is back with Costa's Garden Fruit. 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
4: Getting to know you, getting to know all about you.
2: Yeah, we're getting to know a lot of NRL and NRLW players this year, and we've heard from Josh King from the Melbourne Storm, Max King from Canterbury Bankstown, and now it's Cronulla Sutherland's NRLW fullback. She's an excitement machine. Have you seen her tries in the under-19s Origin and the Indigenous All-Stars game earlier this year? I speak of Jada Taylor. She's on the line, the Sharks fullback. How are you, Jada?
5: I'm better now I've had that little intro.
2: Well, all you have to do, I remember watching live that Women's Origin try, and also you won in the Indigenous All-Stars game. That's not a bad rep to have, is it? Scoring some of the most sensational tries in Women's League history.
5: It is. It's nice to hear it when it's put like that, but I certainly need to do a little bit more sometime soon.
2: All right, well, let's get into this, getting to know you, Jada Taylor. What nickname do you have?
5: Oh, I've got a couple, probably some that aren't super nice, but JT's been the main one. I don't know if I like it in rugby league. It's a lot to live up to, that nickname.
2: Yeah, it feels like it's been taken.
5: Yeah, I feel like I might know someone who's already got that one.
2: What else you got then?
5: I don't know. Some of the girls and stuff will say things like chihuahua, anything that's like little nippy.
2: Chihuahua?
5: Honestly, one girl's called me that before, but I think it's just because I'm so used to yelling at them from the back of the field.
2: I like that nickname. It suits a fullback. Do you have a middle name?
5: Yeah, certainly. I'm not letting that go.
2: Yeah.
5: Lee. L-double-E.
2: Jada Lee Taylor. What was the first job you ever had?
5: Working for the Sharks is probably the first one I've had, but I actually worked at a car wash when I was really, really young. One of my friend's dads owned it, so a little bit of pocket money there.
2: Nice. What was, speaking of cars, the first car you owned?
5: Oh, the first car, it was a hand-me-down. Everyone in my family had it, but my great-grandmother's, Toyota Corolla from way back when.
2: There you go. Nice. Old school. When did you fall in love with rugby league, Jada?
5: I honestly can't remember. I was born into a

0: rugby league family, and I started playing when I was five, but definitely loved it before I started even playing.
1: And, you know, women's rugby league, I guess it's different to speaking to some of the blokes from the NRL. When did you realise that you could not only play rugby league at this level but make a career out of it?
0: Yeah, it's funny. I think I grew up as a kid thinking that I was going to be the first girl to play with the boys, which certainly wasn't going to be the case. I'm small even for a girl, so I don't know how that would have went. But

0: And obviously the NRLW started, and that was probably the first time I thought, oh, I want to have a crack at this one day. So I was playing rugby sevens at the time, but finally got to come back to the greatest game of all. So I'd say 2018 was sort of the first time I thought, yeah, we might be able to make something out of this.
1: What is the best piece of advice you've ever been given?
0: Ooh, for me personally, I think the best advice I've ever gotten is just to smile more. It's contagious, and if you can brighten someone's day by smiling, then why wouldn't you?
1: You sound like you've always got a smile on your face.
0: Look, I won't lie, I do.
1: There you go, even for a chihuahua at the back. What's an achievement of yours that you're most proud of?
0: Ooh, I think getting to this point from something I'm proud of, overcoming a lot of injuries and stuff like that. I think I'm most proud of making it from where I'm from in Tamworth. I think whenever I come home, it's really special for girls out here. I guess have something to look up to or to look forward to, I guess, making it from the country.
1: Do you have a favourite sport other than rugby league?
0: Yeah, I actually am a huge tennis fan.
1: Are you?
0: Massive tennis fan, love it. Been open a couple of times. Can't wait to go back next year.
1: Oh, no, it's the best. I've been lucky to work there the last 3 years. It is outstanding. Who's your

0: Annie, who's your favourite player?
1: As a kid growing up, it was definitely Roger Federer.
0: Mm.
1: Now, I don't know, I think I'm an Alcaraz fan now.
0: He's pretty cool. It's pretty damn cool.
1: He's pretty cool.
0: Was it six majors already? What about TV? What was your favourite television show as a kid?
1: I was a Disney Channel kid. But I don't know. I think I love movies. I loved all the Shreks and stuff like that. So I think I was more of a movie kid, to be honest.
2: That was really scary. And if you don't mind me saying, if that don't work, your breath certainly will get the job done, because you definitely need some Tic Tacs or something, because your breath stinks.
0: Well, I was going to ask you about movies. So is Shrek your favourite movie of all time?
1: One of. I would say probably like The Benchwarmers or something like that is probably my favourite movie of all time. But, yeah, I definitely love the Shreks and stuff too.
3: You got to videotape it next time so I can see.
4: Buddy, just come with us.
3: No.
5: It's not that scary, and you could use a little sun, trust me.
3: Outside bad. The sun's scary. It's not my friend. He wants to hurt me. Or safer.
4: I know, sun bad, you cuckoo.
0: All right, something people may not know about you, Jada Taylor, your friends or teammates, do you have a hidden talent?
1: Oh, I don't really know. I'm too loud to have a hidden talent. I think anything I'm good at, I let people know about. I would say, I can juggle. Okay. I've just learned how to juggle.
0: Now, hang on. You are now the second juggler I've spoken to after Max King, who reckons he can juggle seven balls at one time.
1: Okay, well, I cannot do that. I take it back. Maybe it's not a hidden talent.
0: Well, how many balls can you do? Because I'm impressed with anything above one.
1: Well, no, I can do three, but I can walk and talk and stuff while I'm doing it.
0: Yeah, so that is a talent. That's a talent. I'll give you that one. What's your signature dish if you are a chef of any note?
1: Oh, recently I've been loving making like a Mexican bowl, but I would say my signature dish is probably doing like a potato bake.
0: Okay, nice. So if you're making that potato bake, hosting a dinner party, and you can invite three people, alive or dead, who is on the Jada Taylor invitation list?
1: Gosh, this is hard. I think I'd go Roger Federer. I just said him. He'd be cool to have. And then I'd probably have my gran.
0: Nice.
1: And, oh, gosh. I don't know. The third one I'm not sure about yet. I'm not sure. I'll get that.
0: I'll come back to you then. Okay. So we've got Roger Federer and your gran so far. Does anything scare you in particular?
1: Oh, this is probably a little bit deep, but I'm really scared of losing loved ones. I think that's a pretty crazy, yeah.
0: Okay. What is your favorite? Oh, do you have a third one yet or not for your dinner party?
1: No, not yet.
0: No, okay. Well, stand by. where do we find you on a day off? What are your hobbies?
1: Ooh, I'm a little bit of a homebody. I love watching TV shows. I'd love to love the beach, but I'm a country girl at heart. So definitely having brekkie or something with the girls at one of the local Cronulla cafes.
0: All right. Now, your favourite hobbies, apart from watching TV and going to cafes?
1: I've just started reading. I've just got a Kindle off my mum for my birthday last year.
0: Oh, it's the best.
1: Just started reading.
0: It's the best. I'm not sure I would have liked one at 22, but I love it now at 100,000 years old. Do you have a favourite band or singer, Jada?
1: Oh, I always go back to, I really love old Jason Derulo songs, not the new ones. I hate the new ones, so you've got to be really specific when you tell people that I like old Jason Derulo songs.

0: Okay. What's the best concert you've ever been to?
1: A few years ago, I went to Ed Sheeran. He was amazing.
0: Okay. Yeah, he gets a lot of votes, Ed Sheeran.

0: I know that covers a lot of areas, but I think that would be pretty cool to do Europe. It's just in footy season, which is annoying.
1: Yes.
0: Euro summer.
1: Yeah, true. Third person you'd invite to a dinner party.
0: I'm so stuck. I think Roger Federer and my gran would be two of the best. Just them and me.
1: I'm going to ask you one more time. Are you a reader? Do you like? You mentioned you've just started. Do you have an early favourite book or author?
0: To be honest, I've been reading a lot of the Colleen Hoover books. She's very famous at the moment, and she's made a lot of movies and stuff. And like I said, I love some movies, so I've got to read the book now and watch the movie. I'm trying to be good and do it that way.
1: You said you're not really into going to the beach. If you next go to the beach, you'll see 85 trillion Colleen Hoover novels being read around the place.
0: Exactly. Or, I'm a sheep.
1: What's your best achievement when it comes to handiwork, if anything?
0: Oh, gosh. Honestly, I'd be lying if I said I was very handy, but, I mean, I had to move out of home quite young, so I made a lot of flat tacks to set my house up.
1: There you go. All right. Now, some quick hits here. Firstly, who would you invite to dinner with Roger Federer and your gran?
0: I might say I should keep it rugby league, shouldn't I?
1: Whatever you want. This is your dinner party. You are making potato bake.
0: I'll say GI. I think that would be cool.
1: All right, Greg Inglis, GI with JT. All right, what's your take on clowns? Great fun or terrifying?
0: Terrifying. I don't know how they'll ever market them towards kids. That's crazy to me.
1: Summer or winter?
0: My birthday's in winter, but I'm going to say summer.
1: Chocolate or vanilla?
0: Chocolate.
1: Sweet or savoury?
0: Savoury.
1: Peanut butter, crunchy or smooth?
0: Ooh, tricky. Crunchy.
1: And finally, this is the big one, Jada. There is only one right answer here.
0: I'm scared.
1: Tomato sauce, cupboard or fridge?
0: I'm not going to sit on the fence about it. I'll make a decision, but I honestly don't care. I'm going to say cupboard.
1: No! You were going so well.
0: No, I just feel like, I don't know, when it goes in the fridge, it's a little bit clumpy. I don't like that.
1: Read the label, Jada. It even tells you. Put it in the fridge. Oh, dear. You're going so well. Jada Taylor, so good getting to know you. Appreciate your time. Can't wait to watch you in the NRLW this year.
0: No, thank you so much for having me.

0: Your favourite holiday destination?
1: Recently, it's definitely been Bali. I think you can do whatever you want when you go over there. If you want to chill out, you can. And if you want to party a little bit, you can.
0: You can do anything you want. That has me intrigued. What about a bucket list destination?
1: Oh, I definitely want to do all of Europe.

0: Who will win the AI race? Has gambling become our national sport?
1: Questions. They've never been more important. So the one thing we'll never question is our duty to keep asking. ABC News. Keep asking.
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4: In the last 2 years, Alexa Leary has broken world records, won gold medals at the Paris Paralympics. She's released music and as of this week is now a published author. Talk about an overachiever. Her book Sink or Swim is out now and it documents her second life after the cycling accident that changed her life. Alexa, firstly, congrats on the book release. How are you feeling about it?
5: Yeah, I'm feeling really good. I'm really happy that the book is finally out. Like it's been a year or so now and I'm like, yes, it's out.
4: I always imagine the coolest bit is when you get it, you get to see it, it's in your hands, you can smell the pages.
5: Yeah.
4: What was it like when you got that first hard copy?
5: Oh, I couldn't believe it. I had like a little tear in my eye because I was like, I'm so happy this is finally out. Like it just made me so happy and proud for how much it's taken and time like that. It's amazing.
4: And what about the hardest part? Because I kind of think that's the cool bit, but the hardest part is the actual writing.
5: Yeah.
4: What was the toughest bit?
5: So like to get it out all on the paper, like to get it all out, to say the truth, to just put out the truth of my accident and even before and after. It was just so much to say that. And also the biggest thing is like, you know, bringing in about a traumatic brain injury. There was just a lot of factors in there that it was hard for me to talk about, but I wanted to share it in the book. So it was really incredible putting it on there.
4: Did you have to make a commitment to write something down or to someone to be like, I'm going to be, you know, an open book. All the good bits and all the bad bits are going in.
5: Yeah. So like I didn't want to put some bits in it, but then I got to terms of going, you know, Lex, it's a good thing to do that because it's going to help a lot of other people. So that's how I felt upon doing it.
4: Was that the goal? Did you have something from the start that it was about helping other people?
5: Yeah, of course. And also bringing awareness of traumatic brain injuries because it's something that I suffer with for the rest of my life. And, you know, it's going to bring out so much awareness.
4: You wrote it with Ali Pascoe. The book features not only your voice, but lots of people close to you. So your parents, your brothers and sisters, doctors. For people who don't know, you had that cycling accident, age 19, resulted in your traumatic brain injury, which is, you know, a lot of what the book is about. Reading those early parts that you don't remember, you say you don't remember anything about it, anything before it, really tiny snippets, but now it's down on paper. What was it like to, I guess you would have heard bits and pieces and you were taken back to the scene, but what was it like to see it written down by these people who experienced it, you know, firsthand?
5: Yeah, no, it was a lot because, you know, after the accident happened, my parents had to like fully sit me down and talk to me and tell me because I wiped all my memory and everything from the day of the accident. Like the neuro doctor said, I won't have 4 to 5 years prior, like any memory. So it was really hard for me to process the accident. And yeah, that was just like a hard factor to actually even see the photos and things on paper. It's really hard. Even reading it in the book, it got me. Like I did cry because it was like hard to read. Mm.
4: Did your parents, had they sat you down to talk like lots of times before, or was this the first time where it all was done in such detail?
5: Yeah. So like when I was out of the accident, that's like when my parents had to, you know, actually tell me exactly in details of the accident because my brain, I was so bad in the accident. Like in the hospital, I couldn't walk and talk. So I was gone. My brain was out. But in rehab, I had to come to terms with it. I'm living a second life, Lex. Like you've got to realize this. And that's why my parents had to sit me down and tell me exactly the story.
4: It's reading it and knowing you from like an outsider's perspective, someone who's seen the videos of you as this like bubbly, fun person, this who's full of life, you know, the way you talk about music and living your life. And then reading the book, it was really eye-opening. Do you think that's what your reaction, or you want people's reaction to be, is to see the entire spectrum of what you live with?
5: Yeah, because like people just think, oh, she fell off a bike. Oh, that's it. It's like, oh, no, I'm living a full second life. Like I have severe traumatic brain injury, like damage in my brain. It's changed my whole life. And so that's like, it's difficult. It's really hard living with a TBI. I have to be honest with you right now. It's so hard.
4: The heightened emotions is mm-hmm. one thing that you hear
5: yes.
4: about. Tell us day to day where that shows up.
5: Yeah. So my behavior is like very, very hard. Like So my emotions go insane. I get sad, happy, angry, depressed in a day, in a second. It's like insane. And my emotions is just, oh my goodness, like I can't even explain to you. That's why I have a behavior coach to help me guide me into the right direction of my behavior. But honestly, oh, when I wake up, I don't even know who I am sometimes from the memory. It's just, it's really hard. I have to be honest with you right now. It's so hard.
4: How are you doing today? Well, like, this is a stressful day, you know, telling people about your book and about these hard parts of your life.
5: Yeah, it's actually been a very busy day. And sometimes I don't remember, but it's okay. My brain's like 51st dates, but it's fine.
4: So when you say you wake up, does it take a second to work out what mood am I in? Like, what is my brain giving me in this moment?
5: Yeah. And like mostly every night before I go to bed, I do write out my notes of what I'm doing the next day. So I'm on board with what I'm doing. So I know that to try tame my emotions, to not make them so heightened. So that's a big thing that I have to do, which is, it's hard personally. It's really hard.
4: Yeah. So after the accident, how long was it before you were again swimming? Because doctors said to your parents, they said a few times, be prepared to say goodbye. They said you mightn't walk or talk again. Yet it wasn't that long before you were swimming again and competitively.
5: Yeah. So like when I got out of the hospital, the neuro doctors literally said to my mom and dad, like, we want to get Lex's right side because I'm physically damaged from the brain. So I destroyed my left side, which made my right physically damaged. And so now I'm left-handed, weirdly to say. I was always right, but now I'm lefty.
4: Really?
5: Yeah, I'm left-handed now. My right is really hard. I'm always at physio and things like that, but it's hard. Anyway, so the neuro doctors were like, get in, swim, and we want to get her to try work the right side. And that's where it all started. And literally, it was just, I had passion and I was like, I want more than just, you know, rehab. I've had a massive accident. I've got to go out there and do something good for myself. So that was the biggest goal. And I don't know, look where it's got me. I'm like, yes, Lex, you did it. Hey. Yeah.
4: Your dad talked about in the book, like channeling that anger that you had. So that emotion into swimming. Was that how you saw it when you got in the pool? You were able to harness all this energy?
5: Yeah, 100%. Like, you know, because I was frustrated. Like I'm living a whole second life. I was just always like, I want my old life. But if I think about it, I go, no, I don't. I love who I am now, where I'm learning to accept her and understand her. But yeah, no, it's just, I don't know, life is just hard.
4: Yeah.
5: It can be. Like, honestly, it is difficult.
4: And making the Paralympics is extremely hard. It's beyond just living a hard life. So how does your TBI affect training? That those tough sessions in the pool, which you have to do if you want to be a gold medalist like you are.
5: Yeah, like honestly, it's tough because like, especially with like my behavior, like every morning at training and I'm training my little heart out and stuff like that, but it's really debatable on my emotions and behavior, to be honest with you. It's difficult, but like I get through it and it's like, I don't know, I'm very determined and passionate person. When I want something, I'm going to fight for it. And that's what I've done since getting out of the hospital. Even in the hospital, I fought to walk and talk again, but I just have that mindset.
4: You fought all the way to the Paris Paralympics, world records, a couple of golds, a silver. Like, that is crazy. Are you able to fully comprehend just how wild that journey is in the space of 3 or 4 years?
5: I know, it's incredible. And I'm so proud of myself for how far I've actually come. But it like took me a bit of time to process when I won, because like with my brain, it's like the process of things, it takes a long time. And I was literally like, when I won and tapped the water, everyone was like I won. And I was like a shock. I was like, what? Like what? And then I got out and everyone's like, you've won, Lex. And I just couldn't believe it.
4: Yeah. Is it the heightened emotions of joy go wild as well?
5: Yeah. I was out having the best time of my life when I got home.
4: In Paris, did you have a fun time?
5: Oh, yeah.
4: Yeah.
5: I still had a great time.
4: Yeah. What does the joy do compared to, say, the anger, the hard bits? Is the joy, you know, exponentially better? How do you experience it?
5: What was that? Sorry.
4: Like, how do you experience the joy? What does that feel like in your body when that heightened emotion happens?
5: Oh, it just like, it makes me just feel happy. Like, and I've done all the hard work. So I'm just like a little relief off me going like, you've done your hard training. You've worked so hard at it. Like, look what you've done. Like, that's just a relief to be so happy. That's what it does.
4: Have you heard from other people who live with a TBI who are inspired by what you do?
5: Yeah, I have actually, and it's incredible. And I love meeting them because I'm inspiring them as well to get, you know, the help they need And that's the biggest thing I want. I want there to be a day. So the day of my accident, the 17th of July, I would love that to be Traumatic Brain Injury Awareness Day. And I will fight for that because I feel like we all need to be recognized and known because we all struggle with a TBI and it's really hard. It is really, really hard.
4: So there's not a day currently for
5: it? No, there's not a day. There's Brain Injury Day, but I want there to be a traumatic brain injury because that's what you're born with, a brain injury. With traumatic brain injury, you have it in life. Like me, I was 19 and I got it. So that's what the difference is, yeah.
4: So sport was such a huge part of your life before the accident, before this second life. You're a triathlete, you were cycling, you were training when the accident happened. Do you know, have you heard from people about how sport is now for you compared to what it used to be? Is there a difference or is it still, what it was for you as always?
5: Look, I can't ever ride a bike again, which is fair because like that was not a good day, the day of the accident on the bike. It's just not going back there. Yep. But sport has been the biggest part of my life since a little kid. I've just always been that little go-getter, like, ADHD. I just go out and get it. I'm like, wow, I just loved it. It's just been the biggest thing in my life, sport. It 100% is. And I just got so much passion for it, especially swimming. I just love it.
4: And then why do you want, because everyone, a lot of people love sport, but to take it to that next level and compete, where's that come from?
5: Oh, my mindset. I've got a good, strong mindset. When I want something, I'm going to fight for it.
4: Yeah.
5: So I'll make sure I get it.
4: Okay. So how are we getting this day on the 17th of July? Who have you talked to? Who are the powers that can make that happen?
5: I don't know, but don't worry. I'll push it. Yeah. I'll get it.
4: Yeah. Congrats on this book. I do want to ask you before we finish about music. It's a big part of, you love sport, but you love music. I know it gives you that joy. I saw that footage of you literally learning to walk again, like your right foot, your right leg wasn't really moving, but you were singing a song. How is it that that was in your memory and in your brain, that power of music?
5: Yeah, it's actually it's incredible personally, but like at the back of my brain, so like your music side and your creativity sit in the back.
4: Okay.
5: So I destroyed my whole brain very, very badly, but some of it down the back, I didn't, where the music sit, it heightened. So music, even in the hospital, I couldn't walk or talk, but I knew every word to every song. And everyone was like, what? How is this possible? Like, it was incredible. I see videos and I'm like, wow.
4: Yeah.
5: Wow. Yeah. So then, I don't know, music is the biggest part of my life, like personally. I love it more than anything.
4: When you think of your Paralympic gold, when you think of that crowning moment in Paris, is there a song that comes into your head?
5: Oh my goodness. I won't forget it. Kylie Minogue, when I got my medal, I had to sing it. I'm sorry. There was about to be the next event was about to happen, but I literally had to have a little stage and I had to get up and sing la, la, la. I fully was enjoying it. I didn't even care about the medal. I was like, this is going off.
4: Forget the anthem. It was Kylie.
5: Yeah.
4: Have you met Kylie?
5: No, but I want to. I really do, and I have to dance. Like, she has to sing. I just want to dance in front of her.
4: And it's Coachella at the moment. What are you into music-wise right now?
5: Oh, hey, that's pretty cool. Hey, I don't know, everything. I love everything. Music's just such a big thing in my life.
4: Yeah. Before I let you go, it is the next couple of years leading into LA. There's Brisbane on the cards. Is that something you like to think about? Is that something that's too big to dream of? Where do those bigger goals sit for you?
5: Oh, no, 100%. Like LA, 2028, that's definitely on the go. Like I'm 100% all for that.
4: Mm-hmm.
5: And I'm very excited. But like my next song, I'm really, really excited for that too. And my book, just, there's lots of fun things happening and I'm excited, but I'm locked down into training. I'm locked down.
4: All right. Well, Alexa Leary's new book, Sink or Swim, is out now. Alexa, you should be not only super proud of that, but all of your achievements. So thank you so much for putting yourself into that book. It's an amazing read and for joining us here today.
5: Thanks.

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4: Getting to know you, getting to know all about you.
5: Well, so far, it's been royalty, really. We've had Josh King from Melbourne and now Max King from the Canterbury Bankstown Bulldogs, New South Wales State of Origin front rower and one of our favourite guests on our weekend coverage. How are you, Max?
6: I'm good, mate. Yeah, thanks for having me on. No relation to Josh, but, yeah, he's a good bloke, old Josh, so good to have me on.
5: Yep, absolutely. So we're going to find out more about you. I feel like we've gotten to know you over the years, but what's your nickname? Can't be Kingy, can it?
6: Usually anyone with a King surname is a Kingy, really. It's Maxie or Kingy. There's no real great story there or great nickname behind it. Just pretty straightforward with a Kingy.
5: Okay, that's fair, Kingy. What about your middle name?
6: My middle name is my old boy's name, so it's David. So, yeah, David is my middle name, but, yeah, no one calls me Davo.
5: No, but that's like an old-school blokey name, Max David King. What was the first job you ever had?
6: First job, I was a Domino's delivery boy.
5: Were you?
6: So I was on $10 an hour, $2 for delivery. So I always used to get back, and they always used to spray me and say, "What took you so long?" Somewhere 5 minutes down the road, it used to take me 40 minutes. I'd take the company car and I'd take it for a bit of a joyride in between my deliveries.
5: First car, speaking of joyrides, what was yours?
6: I drove a 2011 Ford Focus.
5: Ooh, okay.
6: Grey mist Ford Focus. Yeah, I met my wife in it. As I pulled up and she bagged it and I had to move it on. I got its wear though. I only moved it on a year or two ago. So yeah, she's lasting a while, that car.
5: You met your wife in the car? Well, you were in the car or just in the period of time you had it?
6: No, as I pulled up, she seen me in it. Like it was our first date and she thought, wow. He's a nice guy, but yeah, he's doing it tough.
5: Yeah, some questionable choices, perhaps.
6: Yeah, that's right, yeah.
5: Well, we know you as an elite rugby league player. When did you fall in love with that sport?
6: I just had, the family history of rugby league.
5: Of course, yeah.
6: I was just a kid running around. I would have played any sport, and, they didn't really have much of a say. They signed me up into football, and I just, I guess like any kid, just sort of loved it from there. I was probably like in the age of 13, 14 when things start getting a bit more competitive. I was getting injured a lot in my junior years, and I felt like that probably gave me more of a passion and a drive to excel in it, just because it got to a stage where it's like whether am I serious or not about it, and I feel like it was probably at the age of 15 I had my first shoulder reconstruction. It was a big deal, and quite young, and it was probably funny enough from that moment I thought, am I all in or am I not? Because if I'm not, I won't worry about it, and got the operation, and from there on in I thought, you know what, I want to have a crack at this thing. So probably from that.
5: Well, you're serious if you get on the other side of that with desire to play. So you're a front rower, as I said, State of Origin front rower these days. If you couldn't be a front rower, what position would you love to be? What's deep inside you?
6: I got a 2-year-old son who lives and breathes rugby league, and I'm keeping a football in his hand, and I'm showing him how to kick, and I'm showing him how to goal kick, and showing him how to pass and kick. So I would love for him to be a halfback, mate, not be a front rower. If it was me, I'd love to be a halfback. You see what they're getting paid these days, and a lot less contact in it. So, yeah, the halfbacks have it good, mate.
5: Now, tell me a favourite sport you have other than rugby league.
6: I love my NFL. Really, I'm big on the fantasy football in the.
5: You're one of those people.
6: I am. So that kicks off like end of the year, sort of November, October-ish. I'm up at 3 a.m. watching the game, so I'm really into it.
5: Who do you follow?
6: No, I don't really have a team. I'm more of an appreciator of players.
5: Interesting. Is it the Super Bowl, a bucket list sporting event you'd like to go to?
6: Yeah, I'd have to one day. I don't know where I'd fit it in these days, but I'd love to go one day.
5: Mate, if you switch to being a halfback and get halfback money, you can just get a corporate suite. You'll be fine.
6: Yeah, that can pass a bit more.
5: What was your favourite TV show as a kid?
6: Oh, I used to love two shows, The Simpsons, and I used to love Malcolm in the Middle.
5: Oh, really? Yeah.
6: Yeah, two classics going on. I used to love it. So, yeah, between them two.
5: Who was your favourite Simpsons character?
6: Who was your favourite Simpsons character?
5: And can you believe it's still going?
6: I know. The recent episodes, they've died off a bit for me. The ODs are the classics. Anytime Chief Wiggum comes on, he's always good. There's so many to list, but Homer is probably the best.
7: Mister, do you need some help?
8: Let him go, Ralph. He knows what he's doing.
9: Man, this is crazy. I hope I didn't brain my damage.
5: Movies, Max, your favourite of all time?
6: It's such a hard question, favourite movie of all time. I usually answer questions like that with whatever's hot and trendy on my mind at the minute. And I've really been enjoying the Dune series, the sci-fi, if you're into that.
5: So, right.
6: I've seen the trailer for the third one drop a week or two ago, so... Yeah, been loving that. You know, anything with a bit of blood and guts, Lord of the Rings, Troy, all that sort of genre. But yeah, I've been loving Dune.
10: Your grandfather said, a great man doesn't seek to lead. He's called to it, and he answers. And if your answer is no, you'll still be the only thing I ever needed you to be.
5: See, we really are getting to know Max King here.
6: Yeah.
5: Do you have a hidden talent?
6: Hidden talent? I can juggle.
5: Can you?
6: I can juggle really well, actually. I think my high score is 7 balls at once.
5: Serious?
6: Yeah. So after footy, I might be a jester or something, yeah. Get a gig at kid's birthday party being a clown.
5: I have never been able to do that, and I've tried even with just the 2 balls, and I'm an absolute imbo. You can do 7.
6: 7, yeah. So sometimes, like, I was doing it the other night over dinner, actually. I had a couple of, like, my wife was making dinner. I was just juggling a couple of the pasta glass jars, and she was telling me to put them down. Yeah, but... Yeah. Mate, no risk, no reward. I was just showing off a bit.
5: Well, you mentioned juggling kitchen equipment. Can you cook yourself?
6: I used to, like, single life. It's a bit busy now, and my wife's taken over, and she's a good cook. But I used to get in the kitchen and have a crack. I was all about the quantity rather than the quality. So I was just like, it doesn't need to taste good. Just get it down me.
5: That sounds like a bloke. Yeah, absolutely. Now, you're hosting a dinner party, Max, and by the sound of it, I hope you're not cooking, but which 3 people, alive or dead, are you inviting?
6: Well, do you know what? I'm actually a really big Christian. Like, I'm really big with my faith. I read my Bible a lot. So... when I sort of hear that, I feel like probably I'd have to pick some characters that I've admired in the Bible. Obviously, Jesus would be up there.
5: I already had him written down for you.
6: Jesus would be in there. He might have a bit of feedback for me. Jesus, King David, another character, Paul in there. I'd have to give you 3 big. Characters in the Bible there.
5: I think Jesus might have some questions about your car choices and your next career choice about becoming a jester, potentially.
6: Plenty of questions, I think, yeah.
5: What, if anything, scares you?
6: What anything? Oh,
5: Well, I'll give you an example, and I hate to keep bringing this up for our colleague and former, you know, Storm, Blues and Kangaroo, great Ryan Hoffman. He is so scared of cotton wool balls that you mention it and he literally climbs up the wall. I've never, ever seen anything like it.
6: Well, we had our house sprayed for cockroaches a couple of weeks ago. I'm not a fan of cockroaches, like... Yeah, let the missus pick them up. I'm all right with spiders and snakes and all that, but cockroaches, they just do it for me. I just can't stand them.
5: Do you have a favourite band or singer?
6: Favourite band or singer? Really, I listen to 660 a lot. It's sort of easy.
5: The Kiwi band.
6: Yeah, the Kiwi band. Yeah, 660, that's pretty easy going. It fits all genres, so I usually listen to them a fair bit.
5: What is the best concert you've ever been to?
6: I haven't been to a whole lot, to be honest. We took the young fella to Wiggles the other day.
5: Ah, nice.
6: It was pretty good. Yeah, it was pretty good. It was probably more for the parents than for my young fella, to be honest. But
5: What I discovered going to a million Wiggles concerts when my 19 and 17-year-old were younger is that the parents were just as into it as the kids, if not more so.
6: Yeah, you have to. You got to sell it to them. So I'm there dancing. I was probably the latest dude in there dancing, singing all the songs, just trying to sell it to him. And he was loving it.

0: your favourite holiday destination?
1: We have two young kids, so like Fiji's been a great day. Like we've been going there for like our last two holidays. We've been in Fiji. It's just sort of easy and close.
0: And the best family for young family place right, in the planet.
1: Families, yep. So just pull up on the beach or at the pool and just, yeah, everything's, life's easy there. So, yeah, it has to be Fiji.
0: All right, we're a kindred spirit in that regard. All right, some quick ones now. Your take on clowns, I gather you're not terrified of them if you're hinting at perhaps becoming one.
1: Yeah, I'll teach them a few things to clowns, so I'm all right with clowns.
0: What are you going to teach them?
1: How to juggle.
0: Oh, yeah. Okay, good. Summer or winter?
1: Summer.
0: Chocolate or vanilla?
1: Vanilla.
0: Sweet or savoury?
1: Sweet.
0: Peanut butter, crunchy or smooth?
1: I'm a crunchy.
0: Now, Max King, I've loved calling your name throughout your career. We were doing that on Good Friday when you played South at Stadium Australia. But this one is the one. Do we remain a big fan of you or not? Tomato sauce, Max, cupboard or fridge?
1: I would say fridge. I got this weird, like, I used to think it was cupboard until I tried the fridge, and now I feel like if it's not in the fridge, like, I've got this strange thing that I feel like the sauce is going off. So I just throw it in the fridge.
0: You have no idea how correct that answer is. That is a beauty and a relief to all of us. Max King, great getting to know you, mate. We'll catch you soon at the footy.
1: Good on you. Thank you, Andrew. Thanks for having me on, mate.

0: Budging on the Blind Side.
1: Look, is there any better you can do on the dark web, HG? You know, I don't know anything about it, and I'd like to.
0: Ryan HG.
1: I'd like to be able to get on the dark web with my crypto.
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1: You would.
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5: 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Johnny Gibbs turned 70 just yesterday, so I've written a little love song for Johnny Gibbs. Hey, a big round of applause for Johnny.
6: He seems a little crazy. He seems a little strange.

0: 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You nearly made it through.
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0: ABC News, I'm Eliza Getzy. Harrowing details have emerged about a Melbourne school teacher who went missing during a trip to India. Danushi Dias has more.
1: Indian authorities continue to investigate the alleged murder of Melbourne schoolteacher Sunil Sharma, who went missing last month. Mr. Sharma was in India to prepare an investment property for sale. Indian police allege he was murdered by his own brother. They allege Mr. Sharma's brother drugged him and then attacked him with a baseball bat, which caused a fatal head injury. Local authorities also suspect that Mr. Sharma's sister-in-law and nephew were involved in the destruction of evidence and disposal of his body. Mr. Sharma's daughter says the heinous crime has robbed them of a man with a good heart who made an impact on many students throughout his career.
0: Dozens of mourners have turned out to farewell a Sydney underworld figure just 24 hours after a gunman targeted the wrong venue for his funeral. Police say shots were fired at the building in Punchbowl yesterday afternoon, where a service for Lorenzo Lamalu was due to take place before the location was changed to Lakemba Mosque. Lamalu was shot dead in Vietnam last month. A small crowd attended the mosque this morning for prayers under a heavy police presence. The Federal Greens argue Australia should accept it's not capable of building a naval force that can defend global trade routes and instead focus on defending Australia's shores. The party has been a vocal critic of the AUKUS Pact, which will see Australia acquire a fleet of nuclear-powered submarines. The government has argued the subs are vital to protect Australia's trade routes across the Indo-Pacific. Greens Senator David Shoebridge says Australia could never be capable of meeting that task.
2: That is a ridiculous proposal for our military, to defend global trade links when we're an economy the size of Australia. We definitely need to be able to defend our maritime approaches. We need to be able to defend continental Australia. We need to be able to defend our air and sea domain.
0: The Lebanese army says Israeli airstrikes in the south of the country have left a number of people dead, including three soldiers. More from Ali Crew.
3: The latest strikes come just days after the two sides agreed to a new US-brokered ceasefire deal. State media is reporting six civilians were among the dead. In one strike on a vehicle near Nabatea, three Lebanese soldiers died, including a brigadier general. Israel has confirmed that attack, saying the vehicle was moving suspiciously and they had a concrete warning of a pending Hezbollah attack. Lebanon's army says the continued deliberate and repeated Israeli aggression aims to thwart ceasefire efforts. Meanwhile, Israel's military announced the deaths of two soldiers in southern Lebanon.
0: US Treasury Secretary Scott Bessent is reportedly considering using frozen Iranian funds to pay for damage caused by Iranian strikes on allied Gulf states. The BBC's David Bamford explains.
4: Reports widely circulating in US media suggest the Treasury Secretary Scott Bessent may propose that seized Iranian assets be used to pay for any future damage to US allies in the Gulf. The reports also say a team will assess the cost of repairing damage already inflicted by Iranian missiles and drones. The proposals appear to draw on previous suggestions that frozen Russian assets be used to pay for reconstruction in Ukraine. Iran has recently called on the US to unfreeze more than $20 billion of its assets as part of a potential peace agreement.
0: A Ukrainian drone commander who took part in the latest attacks on Russia says it's very easy to reach their targets and they're facing almost no resistance. Ukraine launched an unprecedented attack in and around St. Petersburg overnight, with the Russian military claiming to have shot down 339 drones in a 13-hour period. Kyiv says its forces hit a number of targets, including an oil depot and a military base. Drone commander Yevhen Karas says they fly in Russia like it's their own territory.
5: It seems very bright prediction for future, what we can do in occupied or Russian territory to press Putin to stop a war.
0: Back home, skiers and snowboarders have taken to the slopes for the first time this year as the ski season gets underway. Low temperatures over the past

0: week have delivered dustings of snow, with some resorts getting up to 30 centimetres. Danielle Wright from Vail Resorts, which operates Hotham and Falls Creek in Victoria and Perisher in New South Wales, says the conditions at Falls Creek this weekend are a promising start to the season.
1: Sunny days, so it was perfect for beginners, but we also noticed there were so many seasoned skiers all wanting to clock their first runs of the season to get, you know, get ahead of the leaderboard. So it was a real mix of people and really busy on the slope. So it was just a beautiful day out there.
0: ABC News.
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8: Hello and welcome to AFL Sunday for round 13 of the AFL. Port Adelaide hold on against the fast-finishing West Coast Eagles to claim their fourth win of the season and break a four-game losing streak amongst a string of close losses.
9: Georgiades kicks into space at right half forward. Cochran's got a player on over the top. It comes now again to Horn Francis. Goal at his mercy and he kicks it. They've gone coast to coast, Port, in a telling blow in this game. Port Adelaide put their lead out to 14 points.
10: A hand pass away to Kelly, to Baker, kicked inside forward 50. Cole, he marks. It's his way out to his right. That is an enormous kick. That's Tommy a thumping goal. Tom Cole, he scores goal.
9: Port Adelaide go back inside 50s. Mark taken on the siren to seal it. They're in a bit of an energy crisis, Port Adelaide. But once again, they have the power to win. The margin will be the only question. Georgiades will have the shot after the siren. He misses to the right. But Port Adelaide are back on the winner's list.
8: The Lions rise again to keep their premiership defence alive. Are the Lions back after snapping a three-game losing streak and making 23 wins in 31 editions of the Q Clash?
11: Bailey, who circled around Rowell, launched a left footer towards Lohman, who kept going. He marked on the arc, kicked it to Charlie Cameron in his path. He gets around, and John Denver won't play at Carrara, but Charlie has kicked his second.
12: But it's too little too late for Gold Coast, and the Lions have responded to their three-game losing sequence by coming down the M1 to say we're not done yet. They've beaten the Suns by 31 points.
8: And Freo's big flex, records broken and North Melbourne humiliated in Bunbury. Can the Dockers do any more to impress?
13: Kangas have stopped to a walk, kicked a full forward off the hands of Tracy. O'Driscoll burst through a couple of them. Handball to Voss, swings a snap through. Four for Voss, 19 in a row for Fremantle.
14: It's been damning for North, but it's a muscle flex, I think, by the Dockers. It's sort of like, yep, we're good.
13: And he takes the mark. And he can call it Bunbury for Fremantle. Their biggest ever winning margin, 124 points to the good. 24-11, 155, plays 4-7-31. A statement victory for the men in purple.
8: Hello and welcome to AFL Sunday on ABC Sport. Matt Clinch with you. Today the Sydney Swans host St Kilda, and then tonight it's the Kings' birthday eve clash, the battle of the caretaker coaches as the Bombers take on the Blues. Tomorrow for Fight NND in memory of Neil Danaher, it is the Kings' birthday clash between Collingwood and Melbourne. As always, we'd love to hear from you, your highlights of the round's footy, 0437 774 774. What's caught your eye and demanded your attention can be something from left field, 0437 774. 4774. The legendary cap, premiership player, premiership captain, Cameron Ling is with you for another Sunday. Welcome to you, Lingy.
15: Good afternoon to you, Clinchy. Good afternoon to everybody out there. Hope you're enjoying your Sunday. We do like to start with a highlight, as we do every single Sunday, Clinchy. And I suppose there's been better games of football already this round. Brilliant win by the Crows, outstanding by the Dogs, all of that. But Adam Ramanaskis actually put it best in those highlights that you just played with the Fremantle-North Melbourne game, saying it was a flex by the Fremantle Dockers. They're my highlight because

When you are a good team and they're aiming to be a great team and you get a chance for a team for whatever reason is either not as good as you, a little bit off, maybe they've, I don't know what's going on with their preparation coming into the game. They certainly probably don't want to be selling games to Bunbury anymore. You go whack and you just take them apart. And that's what Freo did from start to finish, dominated the inside 50s, 57-32, dominated clearances, dominated contested possessions, took marks inside 50 for the fun of it, and then just piled on the score and did not let

0: of possessions, took marks inside 50 for the fun of it, and then just piled on the score and did not let North Melbourne win. That is the sign. Sorry, did not let North Melbourne score. That is the sign of an outstanding football team, just to be so ruthless.
1: Yeah, they broke the records in all manners. Yesterday, one of the most successful games in which Justin Lawmuir has had in his seven seasons as the Fremantle coach, 19 consecutive goals. They had 10 goal kickers, and it's hard to go past Luke Jackson, but even the coach still thought there's room for improvement.
2: Well gathered by Swickowski, turns around his man easily, off to Jackson. Action Jackson from 50, a goal. And they're all action Fremantle.
3: So have you seen this team play better?
4: Oh, over 120 minutes. Yeah, it's hard to say. But I've seen us play better. But well, I think we played as close to 120 minutes today as what we probably could have. Thought, yeah, we just had such an even contribution across the board as well. Not relying on one or two players. It was just a terrific effort. It's an alarm.
0: Just a bit of an alarm going off. I reckon that was a little bit late in the North Melbourne coach's box, that alarm. It should have been much earlier. Justin Longmuir doing what a coach should do, Clinchy. Just play it down a little bit, keep everything calm and measured. Yes. You know what we can do? We can carry on like absolute pork chops. They were superb. They were, as I mentioned, absolutely ruthless in the way they went about it. And I love that as a sign for a team that wants to win a premiership, wants to win its first in its history, is step up to the plate when you're playing good teams, which they've done on numerous occasions throughout this first half of the season. But a team that you're better than, you get them and you hold them down and you destroy them. And that's exactly what they did to North.
1: Yeah, they don't have to get a plane now for 3 weeks. They've got the bye into Geelong. What a big Thursday night clash that's going to be in Perth. The Gold Coast Suns to follow that. So, I mean, you've been in a team, Lee, Geelong, that's been on top of the ladder and really setting the pace for the season. Can they do any more to impress you at this stage, or is it just about trying to set yourself up for September when it all matters?
0: No, they can't do much more than what they're doing right now because they're winning in multiple ways, as I said, against good teams in close, hard-fought games where it might be, you know, level at three-quarter time and then you've got to break away a little bit at the end, or maybe you've got to come from behind early on in a game and get over the top. Or, as I said, if you're better than an opposition, to actually have that gear, multiple gears, to just go bang, bang, bang, bang, bang. And I could have kept going with the bangs because they kicked 19 of them in a row. That's the signs I want to see. And as you mentioned, the way they can manage their players now with the wins, the travel component, the bye and everything like that, oh my God, it feels like already now it's home finals in Perth qualifying, and if they do the job there, it's a preliminary final.
1: Yep.
0: And then it's simply, can they come to the MCG on grand final day? That's how good they're going right now.
1: Yeah, can't agree with you anymore. 0437 774 774. Let us know your highlights from the weekend's footy. All sorts of records broken. 24 goals, 155 the scoreline. They kept the Kangaroos to just 4 goals, 7. 31 their lowest score in Fremantle history. And as we heard, they didn't feature the Kangaroos with a goal after halftime. For me, Lee, well, it's the events at the Gabba. The Brisbane Lions trying to kickstart their season. We're trying to work out what was the missing link with their backs against the wall in the season, slipping away with 3 consecutive losses, but they were able to roar back to life, and it was a 21-year-old Logan Morris who was the Marcus Ashcroft medalist.
5: Morris to seal it from 45. He points his finger in triumph as his right foot goes right through the ball, and the ball goes right through the middle, and they come to celebrate with Logan Morris. You don't use the term breakout performance for a guy that's been in 2 premierships, but you've got to remember, he's still only 21 years of age in his 57th AFL game.
6: I love the night-night celebration at the end. Doesn't mind a bit of theatre. He's been the difference in the forward half for the Brisbane Lions tonight. He's been very impressive in the way he leads at the ball, the way he moves.
7: And now he's got his fourth opponent in Collins.
8: I think a lot of things were just falling my way. Yeah, I think our ball movement very obviously helped the way that I was able to hit the scoreboard, and I think the way we put speed on the ball and got out the back and got opportunities. So it was good to see the boys play the way we did, and it was good to get back on the winners list.
9: I was watching that fourth quarter. You were stuck on the bench for about 10 minutes there. Did you know what you needed to get, obviously, to get to that career high, and did you know that it was also the most in a Q clash as well?
8: A few of the boys were telling me throughout the

0: game, but yeah, I was just trying to get back on the ground. I didn't know how many I kicked at that point, but it was good to get back on the ground, and I think I got one more at the end. So yeah, obviously not nice sitting on the bench, but I was made sure to get back out there.
1: Can I just ask, what was at the core of the review of the Freo game and the planning and prep for this one?
0: I think the main message was to, I guess, stop overthinking. And I think a lot of us were just kind of going into our shells and weren't really playing the way that we normally play and take the game on. So I think the main message was to just go back to basics, bring your strengths, and just back yourself in and put some speed on the ball. And I think we did that very well tonight, and obviously it showed with the result we got. But I think it was good steps in the right direction in terms of playing some good footy and four-quarter footy as well. We knew that our third quarters have been pretty poor lately, so it was good to, you know, obviously I think we won that quarter. So, you know, steps in the right direction for sure.
2: I want to know about the celebration at the end. The night-night celebration came out. Did you just think of it on the spot? Were you getting some lip from the Suns boys? What was the inspo behind that one?
0: Yeah, I was getting a bit of lip throughout the game, and obviously I try and let my footy do the talking, but they were still getting stuck into me when I kicked a few, so I had to make sure that one went through because I missed a few before that one, and yeah, put the game to bed. So yeah, it was nice to get that one.
3: Logan Morris, the Marcus Ashcroft medal winner in the Brisbane Lions' victory over the Gold Coast Suns. Say that a little slower. 7 goals, 4, a career best for him from 17 disposals and 9 marks for a best-on-ground performance in their 31-point win over the Gold Coast Suns. Lachie Neale was back to his best, 37 disposals and 10 clearances. Dunkley had the job on Matt Rowe, kept him to 15 disposals and 3 clearances. He had 19 disposals himself.
4: That was the big one.
3: Logan Morris in 5th spot on the Coleman medal with 32 goals behind Ben King with 38. He feels like such a key piece for the Lions if they're able to resurrect their season, Lee.
4: Yeah, absolutely he does. And I think in that call in the highlights, I said you can't call it a breakout game because he's a premiership player already and he kicked, 50 goals, I think it was last year he ended up with. So he was already established as a terrific forward. But then I think in the evolution of the really great forwards, you just love to get a little bag underneath your resume and say, I've been able to kick 7 or 8 and really take over a game completely. And that's what he did. The Brisbane Lions were just outstanding from start to finish. They reminded everybody just how good they are and why they've won the last two premierships. And the Suns probably realised they're just a little bit off the very best teams. Isn't it amazing, Clinchy, that all the doom and gloom around the Lions. Now, some of it has been warranted because they did have 14 goals kicked against them in a quarter.
3: Yeah.
4: But for all of that, oh, are they cooked? Are they finished? Can they do this? They are on 28 points right now. They are sitting 8th on the ladder. They are on the same number of points as the Gold Coast Suns, a team that we thought were going pretty all right. They are only a game back from the Cats, who 2 weeks ago were the premiership favourites, we thought, after their run of games. So that mighty team, that mighty Brisbane Lions team, is sitting there having played nowhere near their best football in the first 13 rounds of this season, only one game back from the Cats, 1.5 from the Hawks, who we consider as genuine premiership chances. So don't stress about the Lions too much. I think they'll find their best in the second half of the year.
3: Yeah, absolutely. Cameron Ling and Matt Clinch with our thoughts and our highlights for the weekend's footy. Let us know yours on the SMS 0437 774 774. AFL Sunday on ABC Sport. Fran says, anytime I can hear the Port song, that's my highlight. Georgiades is improving. Brad says, hey boys, seems like the umpires weren't at the game yesterday and Friday. No consistency and just seeing things. I guess no more freeze for chase down tackles. They are bad generally. That's his thoughts coming through.
4: Don't fire me up, Clinchy. I'm trying to behave myself. The umpiring standard. Oh my goodness. Sooner we get back to 3 umpires and stop the confusion about who's paying the decision around the middle contest, because they both look at each other and realise, oh, I thought you were paying that one. and it's gone. The moment's gone. Oh, as soon as that happens, the better.
3: Yep.
4: But now I'm starting to get grumpy, Clinchy, so I'm going to calm down.
3: Greg's in a similar mindset. In Geelong, as a Cats fan, there's not too many highlights this week, but the Doggies made me smile because a Hawthorn loss is almost as good as a win as a Cats fan. Is that from Sealing? Mark says, well done to Fremantle. Even though I'm an Eagles supporter, for a ladder leaguers, those are big wins needed at these times. Freo, take it easy once in front. And a win's a win. I think it's shown pass percentage can make a big difference come finals time. Peter and Hobart said, what made July

0: long. Think about carrying an injured Jeremy Cameron into the game was a good option. Don't they have other players who could step up? 0437 774 774. Brett from Canberra says, my highlight is the Crows and the Dogs toughing it out. And Phil from Victoria says, probably wasn't a good look, but the spot fires in the Hawks and Doggies game because you don't see so much of that anymore.
1: No, there was a bit of those. There was spot fires galore. You're right. We don't want it flowing down into, certainly into junior competitions. I get that. However, that game felt, it had that edge to it. And I don't think anything crossed the line. Nothing that I've seen on replay. Please correct me if I missed something, Clinchy. But nothing went over the line and too far with it. But you could see that it mattered so much to both teams, and Will Lewis's job on James Sicily, the byplay of Michael Selwood versus Nick Watson, even the comments at halftime. I love all that. That is ultra-competitive players from both sides going right to the line with the physicality. But I felt it never, ever stepped over the line. I'm not missing anything, am I, Clinchy? I'm nervous now, but I thought I kind of loved it in that game, in that setting.
0: Yeah, and it was interesting to get the insights from Luke Beveridge yesterday, who was with the team on AFL Saturday, about the job in which Lewis did against James Sicily and about the conversation they had at halftime. We might make our way back to the events at the Gabba, and we'll start there, given they have been the team that's been under the pressure for the last 3 weeks or so. You mentioned their draw. It does start to open up a little bit now. They have the Tigers next week, then they have the bye. The Sydney Swans at the Gabba is going to be a big clash. The Cats, the Bombers and the Eagles ahead of Port Adelaide. So they've got some winnable games in there. Chris Fagan, in terms of his impressive part, was back to their fighting best.
2: Whenever we've been struggling, our way out is to be fearless. So that was just the encouragement all week. I wasn't sure that it would work or not, but it certainly did. So we focused on that, and we focused on the players bringing their weapons and playing to those. So it was a pretty simple theme, but it worked really well.
0: So Chris Fagan's always been a coach who backs in his players. That was the case once more. And as Lingy mentioned, they're into eighth spot with 7 wins and 6 losses. Well, for Damien Hardwick, the challenge for his sons is, are they actually progressing from where they were last season?
3: The reality is we're a middling side, aren't we? We sort of are where we are. Like, we're short of the contenders. We were last year. We're the same place this year. So we're going to get to work and figure out how that looks and what we can do to close that gap. We're well short at the moment. You know, all those sides that are at the top have beaten us by 30-plus points and haven't given ourselves a chance. We've looked off from the start, so we've got to get to work.
0: So there's some questions about what is taking place at the Gold Coast Suns, Lingy, and why they can't take that step to be able to beat the better sides at the moment.
1: Yeah, and to me it comes back to, and I'll go back to Chris Fagan's comments there, which I love. It's why he's such a wonderful coach. He, almost that fearless nature, and he's not talking about the fearlessness of running back with a flight or anything like that, of almost freeing your mind, playing with a fearless mind of, I'm going to back my attributes in, my strengths. I'm good at this. And these particular things. I'm Lachie Neal. I'm really good around the stoppages, at hunting the ball, at being that first possession player. So go back to that. You don't have to reinvent 10 other things. Just go back to what you're good at and build your confidence from that, which is just outstanding coaching. Even these incredible, decorated, professional players need reminding of what their strengths are sometimes when you're starting to doubt yourself. Then I look at the Suns, Clinchy, and I think some of their key players, they need to learn that and understand that when the opposition's throwing plenty at them and the doubts creep in, well, what is it that I do well? And even look simply at their ball winners. And Matty Rau was obviously tagged by Josh Dunkley, as you mentioned. But it felt like Rau wanted to purely get in either a wrestle one-on-one, and Dunkley's just as strong as Rau, or he wanted to run away from Dunkley the whole time, as in to get to free himself up. Sometimes that makes it harder for you because you end up running away from the contest so much. And Matt Rowell is a brilliant contested player and a first possession player. So he's sort of almost taking himself away from where his strengths lie in order to beat this particular matchup or tag. I think he's better off coming back to where his strengths lie. And Dunkley's very good at that area as well. Don't get me wrong. He's still going to have to work hard through it. But if he could be at more contests, then he's more of a chance of doing what he does well and strengths. And it's the same with Noah Anderson. It's the same with Will Powell. These types of players is getting yourself back into the situation that you are good at and excelling at that, not being overwhelmed and thinking, oh, now I have to do –

0: to do 15 things incredibly well to beat this great Brisbane Lions team. Well, not a lot of people can do 15 things incredibly well in the football field. You're better off going, simplifying it back to what you've done so well for most of your career and built your confidence on. So that's a learning experience for the Suns. And I think it's not just this game. They haven't handled that mental side of it that well against the very best teams this season.
1: Yeah, and we're all full of praise for the Suns early in the season. Now against the top eight sides, they're one win and three losses. Against the bottom 10 sides, there's six wins and two losses. So the challenge comes against the Cats on Friday night down at the Cattery. I know a lot of people picked up on Noah Anderson. He was asked the question at halftime about Lachie Neale. He had 23 of his 37 disposals in the first half. And here was the comment from the Suns captain about Lachie Neale.
2: Lachie Neale, what's the aim for him in the second half?
3: Yeah, well, we spoke a little about him. Obviously, he's been pretty damaging, so we'll have a plan for that.
2: No worries. Thanks, mate.
3: Thank you.
1: So the plan was for Noah Anderson to go to him, and while he was able to curtail him to some extent, he finished with another 14 disposals in the second half. It was the ability for the Brisbane Lions just to burst out of that centre square, and they do have such talent there with the addition of Christian Petrarca, Toot Miller, Matt Rowell, obviously, who we touched on, who was well held by Josh Dunkley. So are they maximising the talent, the Suns, at the moment?
0: No, they're not yet. No, they're absolutely not yet. They need to make that next step, that big step to being able to match and beat the very best teams. You look at the Brisbane Lions, their strength, their absolute one wood is the depth of their midfield. It is Lachie Neale, Josh Dunkley. I mean, obviously normally when Hugh McCluggage is there as well, it includes him, but it's Jared Berry. It's the two Ashcrofts. It's Cam Rayner coming up for 5 minutes. It's Zach Bailey when he plays coming up for 5 minutes. It's that is their strength. So, of course, they're going to go back to that. That then feeds Logan Morris plenty of ball, plenty of looks at the footy, which is wonderful for him. The Suns have to believe in their group that can go through there. You need to take your turn in there. And even if it's so Zach Bailey might only come up for 6 minutes of midfield time, but he has an impact when he does it. So if that's, and unfortunately Bailey Humphrey gets injured, but if that's him coming up for the Suns, don't think, oh, why aren't I getting 25 minutes in there a quarter and worrying about and whinging about, not saying he does, but he might be. Just come up, play your 6 minutes there, have a huge impact, get back forward, have a huge impact there. Throw numbers through there so it's not just Rowell and Anderson or bust through the middle of the ground. So that's the Suns' evolution, taking your turn to impact the game. The Lions have done it and it's won them two premierships. It might win them three in a row. The Suns have got to start doing that.
1: And while the Gold Coast Suns are in sixth position on the AFL ladder, seven wins and five losses, their next three games against Geelong in Geelong, Hawthorn at home, and then the Dockers in Perth. So three tough challenges to come. We'll certainly get a good understanding as to where the Gold Coast Suns sit after those three games. The good news, Mitch Cleary reporting that Bailey Humphreys was cleared of any major damage after spending the night in hospital, and he did eventually head home after being a collision to his chest in the loss to the Brisbane Lions. AFL Sunday on ABC Sport, Matt Clinch and Cameron Ling with you. As always, you can control the agenda on the SMS 0437 774 774. Steve from Mount Evelyn says, at board level, North got their right whack. You never, ever sell your home games to enemy territory at some second-rate ground, just saying. Well, unfortunately for some of them, and Melbourne had this last week, selling their game in Alice Springs, is that when you are in debt and you have to take money from the AFL each year, you have to do things like this in order to try and eliminate some of your debt. So I'm a bit sympathetic to North Melbourne that they have to sell some of these games, but it does make it hard when you're coming off the back of a buy to try and build momentum. So I don't think there's a perfect answer there.
0: I think, though, and maybe let's go back a few years when North... Sorry, no offence, North Melbourne fans, but 3 years ago, you were always going to struggle and be rubbish in that game if you sold it to Bunbury. I think doing it then is probably a smart move, as awful and as calculated as that sounds. You're going to lose the game anyway, so get the money and start chipping away at that debt. But now you're starting to try and be a team that is knocking on the door of wildcard, maybe, of just certainly you want to see that upswing on the ladder. I think you then stop that idea of selling the games. And the thing that's going to bring money in is bums on seats, is membership sold, is potential finals tickets and merchandise and things like that because you're a good team. You win more games and you start featuring deep into September and one day it's grand finals and premierships, the

0: answers will come strongly then. So I think it's time to now say no more. I don't know what the contract is, by the way. I'm not privy to that. But I didn't mind it 3 years ago when they were going to drop that game regardless. Take the money then. Now it's got to be more results driven, and I don't think you gift the Fremantle Dockers a game in their home state against you if you can avoid it.
1: I think it was a three-year deal they originally agreed to. So from 2026 was the agreement that it went on with. So they've still got another couple of years there after their deal with Tasmania came to a close. Here were the thoughts of North Melbourne coach Alistair Clarkson. What was that?
2: It's hard to explain other than we haven't played any footy for 2 weeks. And how often do we see that a team is just so poor coming back from a bye and having to rest, and you get out of your routine, you get out of your resilient, tough approach, and we're just nowhere in that space today. We've been a lot better in that space, and by and large, when we're really, really strong in and around contests, we're really competitive as a football side, but that was a space we're just nowhere near it today. And yeah, they're top of the ladder for a reason, and you just can't afford to not be really, really competitive in that space against the top of the ladder team. And we were dreadful in that space today, from start to finish. Really, we were okay early, but as the trend of the game, you know, they're getting hands on the footy. You know, they scored the second quarter in particular. I think they scored four goals from centre bounce and two from forward 50 stoppages. Which really, they're soul destroying when it goes straight out of centre bounce or it goes stoppage. And then in the second half, they were scoring goals from D50 stoppages. You know, so that's just all contest. And then what comes with that is toughness and resilience and hanging in there when things get a little bit tough. And we're really, really poor in that space. And I can only put it down to just not the same routine and resolve as what we've had from training session to training session. You know, have 4 days off and have a spell, go and rest your minds, rest your bodies, which every side needs. But we just came out of this particular bye really, really poorly. And we've got a week to try and get ourselves back going again for a big game against West Coast at Optus next week.
1: Alistair Clarkson with his side's loss to the Dockers yesterday, and that leads us to our next point. Taking on the Eagles next week, we're all on watch. Obviously, I'm missing Finn Sullivan, O'Sullivan yesterday, but the Dockers are missing Caleb Sarong, so we're all keen to see what the North Melbourne response will be like against the Eagles.
0: Well, and they have to respond, and a couple of key players, senior players, have to respond. You know, LDU and Luke McDonald and Jai Simpkin and these types of players. I'm always hesitant to dump an awful performance like that on the really young players, which probably still includes Colby McKercher and those types who found it pretty hard going as well. I mean, every North Melbourne player found it hard going. I just expect when things are as bad as that, a couple of your senior players just really keep fighting it out. Kind of Luke Parker did a bit. Harry Sheasel worked as hard as he possibly could, but I don't know. When you're up against it, you just need a little bit more from those players who've now played 80, 100, 120, 150, in some cases, games.
1: Yep.
0: You need them to at least just grit the teeth and go, okay, this is not going to be our day, but it's going to be a day where we lose by 60 points by the end. Not that sort of performance.
1: We'll be interested to see whether Alistair Clarkson goes to the selection table and drops a couple of big names, because they did lack intensity, they lacked pressure. And I guess when your captain is at full forward, you can lack leadership. So the challenge to work out who was going to stand up yesterday, well, really there wasn't too much of a response. AFL Sunday on ABC Sport, Matt Clinch and Cameron Ling with you on the SMS 0437 774 774. Dean says North would have played 2 games in Perth anyway, so they might as well get paid handsomely. They still play 15 more games at home. Clarko may have to rest players like he threatened to do a few games back. That's coming through with no name on it. 0437 774 774. So let us know your thoughts. We still have 3 games to go. It kicks off with St Kilda travelling up to Sydney to take on the Swans, who are in second spot. Nasir Wanganeen-Miller is back for the Saints then tonight. The Kings birthday eve clash between the interim coaches. It's Carlton taking on Essendon, Dean Solomon in his second outing as the Bombers coach. And tomorrow everyone comes together for Fight MND in Neil's honour as the Demons take on the Magpies and two debutants. We'll get Lingy's thoughts on that shortly.

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7: Where the senior coach becomes quite active, it's definitely in this player acquisition space where, you know, you're trying to convince a player that, you know, our club is the right place for him if he's considering a move. And with someone like Zach, that any club that's thrown their hat in the ring, and if Zach's management and he have agreed to a chat, there wouldn't be an AFL senior coach who hadn't spoken to Zach if he's let them in.
0: They were the thoughts of Western Bulldogs coach Luke Beveridge on AFL Saturday on ABC Sport yesterday with Corbin Middlemass, Mick Malthouse and Luke Ball. A warm welcome to our South Australian listeners for the first time to AFL Sunday with Matt Clinch and Cameron Ling. The Power were on the right side of it last night, a 6-point win over the West Coast Eagles. It was a bit of an arm wrestle in that final term. The last six scores were all behinds as neither side could really seize the momentum, and yet it was the Power who finally found themselves on the right side of a close finish, Cameron Ling.
8: Yes, it was an interesting last quarter. Messy, dominated territory-wise by the West Coast Eagles, and even the shots at goal, they just could not finish off their work. The man who Luke Beveridge was just talking about there, Zach Butters, I thought was excellent. There was certainly plenty of physicality. He loves playing it on the edge. We know that. Harley Reid occasionally involved in a little bit of it as well, which was good to see. But he showed how good a player he is and why there are, again, if that's the process now, and we've got to move with the times a little bit where his management is inviting conversations and maybe Zach is taking the opportunity to talk, why there are several clubs who are wanting to have those conversations with Zach. Obviously, Josh Carr will be doing everything he can to convince him that the best place to stay is at Port Adelaide. Because he's so important, and they desperately needed that win, Port Adelaide, just to settle their season back down. They've had that string of losses and so many close losses and inability to take a chance here and take a chance there, and it could have been a really different setup for them. But I think when that final siren went, surely it was just relief, wasn't it, Clinch?
0: Oh, absolutely.
8: The siren went.
0: So let's ask that question around the prism of Zach Butters. Like, how do we assess Port Adelaide? They lost four games by under 3 points. Their percentage is 101.4, which is better than the Western Bulldogs, Collingwood and North Melbourne. And yet the future of Zach Butters and Mitch Georgiades in 12 months' time is going to play such a big part as to whether Port Adelaide are fully rebuilding, whether they have enough to try and sort of springboard an attack. So if you were Zach Butters, how would you try and work out whether Port Adelaide is the place you want to stay?
8: Well, I want to see ultra-competitive games right to the end of the season. I want to see the green shoots. We love using that term, the green shoots of some of the young players who might help him on his journey. He wants to win a premiership. He's such a competitive player. Obviously, the dollar factor comes in, but I would imagine Port Adelaide's offer would be very, very healthy. I think it might be topped by some of their big money that's rolling around that you hear from some of the Victorian clubs. But I imagine Port's offer would be very, very good. So it's what's the direction of the club? What's the direction of where we're heading under Josh Carr? And do you know, Clinchy, I think they've performed better than I expected this year. So the wins and losses don't say that, but the way that they're playing and the amount of games they're in and a couple of those close ones go the other way and they're feeling a lot better about themselves. I probably thought they'd struggle big time this season. And they were too heavily reliant on Butters, Horn Francis, Georgiades and Rosie. And then Rosie goes down with that horrific injury. And I thought, well, good luck to them there. They're in a world of hurt. Well, they are pretty much in nearly every game. They've knocked off some good teams. They've had a win against the Cats at home. I think they've performed well, and I think Josh Carr is getting this team performing in a way that has to at least make Zach Butters stop and think. And think, oh, hang on, we're doing this and we were supposed to struggle. We don't have Connor. Maybe there is something here. So if they'd turned the toes up and they were one win,

0: and they were just getting belted. Well, Zach's out of there. Let's be honest. If you can't see any excitement for the future and you've got these huge offers to go back home, see you later. But I think they're putting a case forward to him that has him really thinking now.
1: Well, that's the thing, isn't it? If you're Jason Horne-Francis, you're saying, mate, have a look. We've got you, myself, Connor Rosie missing at the moment, and we're still competitive and we know we can get better. If they can keep Mitch Georgiades, that starts to change the narrative. The reports are that Richmond has potentially got the ability to table the biggest offer, which could be sort of upwards of $2 million, $2.5 million per season. So financially, if he wanted to just try and cash in for the rest of his career where he doesn't have to work beyond footy, then that would be potentially the most appealing offer. And then there's the sentiment around the Western Bulldogs, which is the team he grew up barracking for. Everyone highlights the handshake at the coin toss when he and Marcus Bontebelli join each other. There's a little sort of moment between those two that if you're just going on sentiment, maybe he joins the Western Bulldogs. And this is where Stephen King, a couple of weeks ago, the Melbourne coach, said it feels like he's sort of picking between one or two clubs.
0: And so both cases there. I don't begrudge, you know, with the money, I don't begrudge a player who just goes, oh, you know what, I just want to set myself up for the rest of my life. It's a long life post-football. And if you want to take that money, completely fine. Your market value is what somebody is prepared to offer you. So go for it. But the Richmond one is going to be a lot slower build. So we're not on the doorstep of potential team success. Even if Zach comes in, he'd need to grow with those early draft picks, those younger guys, and maybe it's 5 years away, 4 years away. The Bulldogs one, it's not just sentiment. It's the fact that they can be knocking on the door of a premiership. If they got players back healthy, Sam Darcy's due back next year. He comes into that midfield and it's alongside Bont and Ed Richards. Their back line is starting to shore up a little bit. Tim English, if he's healthy and he stays, there's pieces that have the Bulldogs potentially in a window for the next 3 or 4 years while he's there. So that's a different decision. I'm imagining the Dogs' offer is not as high as Richmond's offer, just based on salary cap space.
1: Couldn't be.
0: No, what they'd have to pay Darcy and what they'd have to pay Bont and all that sort of thing. So that's I would love the idea of winning a premiership with the club that I grew up barracking for, and I just feel it. Marcus Bontempelli is one of the greatest leaders we've ever had. Yeah, I want to go there. So either option, I don't begrudge him feeling that way. I prefer a player to stay, but...
1: So if we're to do a market at the moment, I mean, Geelong was so successful in keeping their players at the club. Would your order be Bulldogs 1, Port Adelaide 2, the cash potentially at Richmond number 3?
0: Yeah, probably. Probably. Okay. Only because I'm imagining the Richmond offer's the highest, but I also don't think it couldn't be $1 million a season higher than what he's being offered by others.
1: They could front end it, and that would allow them to pay him more in the first couple of years. So it would have to be over a 12-year period. So he's 25 years of age.
0: That's a long time.
1: Maybe not 12, maybe 10, maybe sort of similar to Buddy Franklin. But you are putting so much of your salary cap into one player, and you're also banking on the fact that the salary cap is not going to go down, which the next broadcast agreement is in 2031, so it'll be unlikely. But you're starting to play with a bit of the unknown in terms of what might happen next. Matt Lynch and Cameron Ling with you for AFL Sunday on ABC Sport. Your thoughts on the SMS 0437 774 774. Brennan from Hobart says Butters playing alongside Nick Dacos would look nice. Shane from Edwards said, finally, one of you admitting you got Port wrong, being saying it all season. We in WA are so happy with North Melbourne selling their games to us. It gives us more games in our home state, nearly as many as the Victorian teams. That's from Karen. And Jonathan says, also, if you're going to sell your home games, as North did in Tasmania, how about not playing them at the home team's, at the opposition team's home ground? Well, I guess they're playing a game in Bunbury, but you can't play all of your games there, unfortunately, so the Eagles demand a bigger stadium.
0: Yes. There's also the potential conversation, and maybe some of our WA listeners can whack me over the head with this one. If once Tassie comes in as the 19th team, is there any scope for, I know there's been an occasional push for it being a Darwin team as the 20th team, is there a thirst for a third Western Australian team? Is there enough of a market? Do they want more? Talk about that, more football on the west coast of Australia.
1: Yeah.
0: Is that a genuine possibility, or is every football fan in Western Australia already locked and they're either West Coast or they're Freo, and there is none left over. And there's no appetite for it. Don't know. I'm just floating that one out there.
1: I certainly, listening to some of the noise around the economics of the country and sport, that there's a demand in WA to have a team sort of based towards Bunbury, but you'd have to obviously invest in the team, the license, and then allow them to build the resources and the stadium potentially around it, similar to Tasmania. But yeah, I don't think it's a lay down misere that the 20th team, if they did go that way, would be in the Northern Territory, given the fact that, you know, the need to want to have more First Nations and Indigenous players playing doesn't necessarily guarantee you a team. So there's always going to be a conversation around the financial impact in which a team could have when you bring it in, and that's where WA do have an advantage.
0: Mm. Yeah, absolutely, absolutely. So I'm not sure. And then comes back to the original conversation where I've been hesitant. Is there the depth in quality and high-end talent that can cater for 20 teams across the national competition? I'm not sure it's there yet, given we have players who are being drafted mid-year, coming in and playing basically straight away, which I love the stories of it, and I'm pumped that it happens. Don't get me wrong on that. But it's like, why, if it's not because of drastic injuries and health of a list, why is there not someone already of a quality high enough on your AFL list that could be playing instead of somebody who hasn't done any of the training or any of the work with the team and can come in 9 days later and be getting an AFL game? So I just question the depth of the talent a little bit across the whole country.
1: Yeah, I mean, that's a bit of sometimes the role in which the players are playing. We commentated the VFL yesterday and Collingwood were taking on Casey, and you've got a player, Harry DiMattia, who's been at the club for 3 years. He, I think, picked 25 back in 2023 in the final year of his contract. He's had some injuries. He was a best and fairest winner in the VFL last year, but he hasn't played a game at AFL senior level. And Mitch Badaschke comes in having played in the VFL. Yes, he's the leading goal kicker in that format, and they've lost Jamie Elliott. They've had three ACLs. They desperately need a full forward. He gets his opportunity having been on the list for a week and a half, so it doesn't always necessarily work in that way. Just as we close out on the Eagles and Port Adelaide, here were the thoughts of Andrew McWalter last night.
2: Yeah, it hurts my brain you telling me that, but it's absolutely, there's growth. We're so disappointed with that loss today, and we thought we had chances to win it, but to be able to fight our way through, you know, some pressure in that first half. Port were on top. They had the game on their terms. The crowd helps us so much when we play here. They make a huge difference, and we love their support. And these guys are finding more ways to fight and compete, and we're growing together. We've still got a lot of work to go, but there's some good signs.
1: Andrew McWalter with his thoughts on the West Coast Eagles. They lost their ninth loss of the season. Their four wins are in 16th spot, with just Richmond and Essendon below them. AFL Sunday on ABC Sport, Matt Clinch and Cameron Ling with you. Maybe just a quick thought back to a couple of the other results before we get to Cameron Ling's last word, and an eye forward to the King's Birthday clash between Melbourne and Collingwood. Reuben Jimby, unfortunately, a quad injury from last night's games, so 4 to 6 weeks. He's been in All-Australian calculation form. The blue-collar Dogs on Friday night, you've got to see it firsthand against the Hawks. Can that be the benchmark for the Dogs to try and get their season back on track? And missed opportunity for the Hawks. You were there to call the game. How'd you view it at the end?
0: Yeah, I did see it as a missed opportunity for the Hawks, absolutely. They invited the Dogs back in with a really undisciplined third quarter, and then some missed chances, and when they took the ball forward, just wasteful with their shots at goal. But the character of the Western Bulldogs to come back after the halftime deficit. And it felt like even just going, sending them into the sheds at halftime, Clinchy, I think the margin was, I think it was 29 points or 30 points, roughly that. It felt like 80 points.
1: Yeah.
0: The momentum of the game was so heavily in favour of the Hawks. And yet the character of the Dogs to come back out and bit by bit scrap their way back into the contest. And then in the last quarter, they believed, and some of their big dogs stood up. Like Bont's second half was incredible. I gave Ed Richards the best on ground, because I thought he was the one who just
1: doesn't he make a difference?
0: Oh, kept driving them forward out of the middle, and just almost sheer will and his run and everything. And to win that one, brilliant win, outstanding. Players played their role left, right, and centre. Nick Watson's comments at halftime turned out to be quite humorous about him and Michael Selwood. Again, I don't mind. I like that. That's modern footy, a bit of confidence, but also Selwood fought back, because he got towed up in the first half. Was the Wiz was best on ground almost to halftime, him and Jai Newcomb. And Matt Kennedy goes to Newcomb, quietens him down. Selwood grits his teeth and gets on top of Watson. The game flips and the Dogs get a brilliant win.
1: Yep, absolutely. As we touched on, the Hawks now have the bye. Then they take on the Gold Coast Suns in a fortnight's time. And the Adelaide Crows, is that the most important victory for Matthew Nix in some time? The minor premiers from last season, it felt like they were at a crossroad, really, where they just had to try and get their season up and going. They finally break that hoodoo against the Cats, and it gives them a chance to try and reload and bounce again for the second half of the season.
0: Yeah, unbelievable win. Outstanding win. And talk about, I just used the word character when describing the Western Bulldogs. That was the Crows. It was a monstrous performance. Must be nice for Matty Nix, and a couple of the coaches across the competition have got this, but just when you can, when things get tight and hard and, well, this one could go either way, to look down on that field and know your leader and to just be able to go, that guy is going to drag others up and over the line. Jordan Dawson was just superb. Absolutely. What a player, what a person. And there's some of those leaders across the competition. You can see six or eight of the teammates rise because of them. And Jordan Dawson certainly did that. It was a brilliant win and an important win because they've just been trying to scrap those wins and find a way to stay in touch for a couple of those bad injuries they copped in the preseason and off-season to get back. And the ones who are already back to find form and find fitness and to build, they're now well and truly in touching distance. As I said earlier, only a game back from the Cats who are in fourth position. They can find that sort of form of last year. The Crows could go on an absolute run in the back half of the year.
1: Keeping in mind it was last year they were able to get on a run and win 9 consecutive games off the back of the bye. So that's the challenge. They're not as good a side as what they were last year, and their back line is a reflection of that, but they are close to getting Mark Keane back in and Mitch Hinge as well. So now the challenge to try and build with that momentum, and that was the side that was missing Isaac Rankin and Riley Thilthorpe. But on with you, Jordan Dawson, to play in the manner in which he is with the emotion he's dealing with and some of the tears you saw on the full-time siren for him. I liked when Matthew Nix said to him, where do you think you're most valuable? And he said, give me 5-10 minutes in the midfield, then I'll go forward. And he finished with 3 goals. And what a captain's game from him. AFL Sunday on ABC Sport, Matt Clinch and Cameron Ling with you. Each Sunday, we'd like to close out our program with Cameron Ling and his last word.
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4: Blackie, toughest opponent.
5: Cameron Ling.
4: Ben Cousins. Toughest opponent.
5: Cameron Ling.
4: Dane Swan. Toughest opponent.
6: Probably Cameron Ling.
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8: Cameron Ling.
0: This one, I'm trying to pump up a team here, Clinchy. I'm trying to ask to dig deep.
1: Oh, no.
0: Some of our listeners, Clinchy, will accuse me of not liking this team. It is not that. It is not that. I try and be completely honest with my assessment of them. I haven't rated St Kilda overly highly over the last little bit, and I think that's proven to be not completely inaccurate. I'm putting the challenge down to them, though. This week they're taking the Sydney Swans, 3:15 at the SCG. Take a scalp. Mm. Take a scalp. Respond to last week, goalless in the first half. It was a shocking display by them. They get Mitch Owens back. Naz is back. Liam Ryan's there. Liam Stocker's there. So they get some important players and the most important player back. Take a scalp, Saints. Make a statement. Even if it's a number of players, obviously Naz, you let him do his thing. But around the middle of the ground, who wants to quell Isaac Heaney, make sure Isaac Heaney does not have a day where he has 30 touches and kicks 5 goals or something like that? Who wants to take on Chad Warner and beat him and make sure he doesn't do it? Who wants to beat Charlie Curnow and make sure he has a really, really dirty day? Who wants to take not just the team scalp of the Sydney Swans, but who wants to take some individual scalps of, yeah, I played on Isaac Heaney, Brownlow favourite and on form, arguably the best player in the competition right now, and I beat him, and I stopped him, and he only had 15 touches and didn't kick a goal today, and I walked off the field saying, yep, I did my bit for the team. Who wants to do that, Saints? Because you want to serve up goalless first halves on Thursday night football. Well, you got to respond. You got to find a way to take a scalp, and Sydney Swans, that would be a massive one on their home deck.
1: It certainly would. It would change the conversation around St Kilda if they could beat Sydney, but I'm a bit with you. I still have the memories of last Thursday's first half in my memory, so they got a bit of work to do, St Kilda, to get back the belief, but a good challenge taking on the Sydney Swans from the SCG to kick off proceedings. The Kings' birthday clash between Collingwood and Melbourne. It's such a day, a huge crowd, the blue beanies honouring Neil Danaher. It's a big day and Big Freeze number 12. Such a critical game for both Collingwood, who, as Craig McRae has admitted, they're middle of the road, and the Demons have got the wobbles over the last couple of games. You featured going down the slide with Neil Danaher. What sort of day is it, and what memories stick with you around Neil and his fight against Freeze MND?
0: Yeah, it's a wonderful day to be a part of, and I'm almost salivating over the game too, because Collingwood do need to respond. Melbourne play great football, so we will have a terrific game of football on display tomorrow. But we have almost something that's so much more important than any of the football game that's going to be played, is a chance to honour a truly incredible person in Neil Danaher, and we get to do it with probably what Neil always loved and what I remember of the day, a smile and a laugh of the sliders going down the slide. It was in Freeze MND, Big Freeze 2, that I was involved and dressed up as Ronald McDonald and loved that opportunity. The thing that stands out in my mind so much, Clinchy, is watching Neil just with this giant smile on his face, pushing the sliders down, bantering with them, the love that every single slider had for him, and having the quick chat up the top before we went down. And it was a joyful thing, the experience of being there. And that seems so strange to say, considering what at the time Neil was suffering from and now obviously no longer with us. He brought joy to all of us, and he made it an experience that was, yeah, we're going to fight it. It's bloody awful. It's a terrible disease. But he did it where we all felt this enthusiasm and passion that he has so much of. So I know the wrong word is joy. I get that. But he just made it wonderful to be a part of that day.
1: Yeah, absolutely. And Luca Kentfield will make his debut for the Demons. Mitch Badaschke for the Magpies, and the teams will get announced this afternoon. So fight MND, get your beanies, and go along to the MCG to support Neil Danaher as they try and find a cure for MND. The Battle of the Caretaker Coaches tonight, Lingy. I'm sure we're going to see some James Hurd signs, maybe.
0: Oh, dear. I'm heading up the highway for
1: Josh
0: that
1: Fraser
0: one too.
1: Looking for a fourth consecutive win for the Blues. I mean, do you give the Bombers any chance?
0: Not the way they played last week, Clinchy. No. I expected a bit of a response last week. Darcy Parrish out injured doesn't help. I thought Archer May's actually been really competitive up there. He's out injured as well. At least they get Durham back and Redmond. Harry Jones, I'm happy to see him back. I want to see what he's got, maybe for the remainder of the year. Hopefully he can stay healthy with his body. But the Blues, they're going to be missing Jacob Wietering, which hurts them. But they are playing some good football, some really good football. And they were playing some okay football leading up to Michael Voss's sacking. But they've added the short kicking game, the little bit more efficiency with their ball use to the style of play. And they took on the Cats and beat them last week, playing great football. So I'm expecting Carlton to handle that and to win comfortably. I hope Essendon give plenty. I'm probably selfishly doing that because I'm part of the TV broadcast on the game. So I just want a decent game of football. But the way Essendon are playing at the moment doesn't make me overly hopeful of great football being played.
1: I'm sort of fascinated about what the Dean Solomon brief is. Obviously, get your feet under the desk, try and restore a little bit of culture. Had everyone in the club getting a coffee together to try and reconnect the club and the spirit of Essendon. Is this building to the return of James Hurd? Or will someone come out and say, we're running a process and James is just a part of that? So we all wait to see what is the next step for the Bombers.
0: Yeah, and I think Dean Solomon, even if James Hurd does get the job, I would imagine will be part of the coaching group. He will want to remain as part of that. So he's got an important role of what he's setting up for next year and for the years to come, because it's not going to be a case of, well, the senior coach is now gone, I was Brad Scott's man, I'm going to go at the end of the season as well. he's there, and he's there for the long haul too. So be a fascinating watch, and I'm sure there'll be a lot of theatre in the background going on, Clinchy, with that one.
1: Absolutely. Cameron Ling, thanks as always for your company. Enjoy the last three games of round 13 of the AFL.
0: Thanks, Clinchy. All the best. Have a great day.
1: We're off to the SCG, where Brett Sprigg and Declan Byrne will pick up the commentary with Ryan O'Keefe and Jason Saddington. Phil Pryor on the boundary. Coverage tonight from 6:30 of the game between Essendon and Carlton, and a big King's Birthday clash to come tomorrow.
5: ABC News, hello, I'm Satyam Weinstein. Greens Senator David Shoebridge says Australia should seek to build a balanced relationship with China, modelled on other countries within Southeast Asia. Senator Shoebridge has been a long-term critic of the AUKUS pact with the United States and United Kingdom, which will see Australia acquire a fleet of nuclear-powered submarines. Australia's National Defence Strategy lists China's growing military power as the dominant security risk in the region. Asked for his view on Australia's relationship with China, Senator Shoebridge says it is possible to manage it without growing ever closer to the United States.
6: We should have a frank and honest relationship with them about human rights and trade, and we should be looking at what our region is doing, which is trying to come up with a balanced approach to China and not go down a war path with Washington.
5: Queensland's Premier says the federal government's proposed disaster relief funding plan will break local governments. The Commonwealth currently contributes about 64% of Queensland's recovery funding. Prime Minister Anthony Albanese has revealed plans for a 50-50 split that would fast-track the grant allocations in the wake of natural disasters. Premier David Crisafulli says neither the state or councils will have the capacity to meet the shortfall.
7: This isn't a question about timeliness. That is a straw man argument. This is a question about financially helping a state when it's on its knees. And if the federal government walk away from that, it will break local councils. It will destroy local ratepayers. It will fundamentally change the way that we recover from disaster events.
5: A Ukrainian drone commander who took part in the latest attacks on Russia says it's very easy to reach their targets and they're facing almost no resistance. Ukraine launched an unprecedented attack in and around St. Petersburg overnight, with the Russian military claiming to have shot down 339 drones in a 13-hour period. Kyiv says its forces hit a number of targets, including an oil depot and a military base. Drone commander Yevren Karas says they fly in Russia like it's in their own territory.
8: It seems very bright prediction for future, what we can do in occupied or Russian territory to press Putin to stop a war.
5: U.S. Defense Secretary Pete Hegseth has used a D-Day anniversary speech to rail against migrants and criticize Europe's immigration policies. He was speaking at the American Cemetery in Normandy during commemorations for the 82nd anniversary of the landings. It echoes comments from other members of the Trump administration, arguing Europe is facing an invasion and so-called civilizational erasure. Mr. Hegseth says European freedom is under threat.
9: Beaches in Spain, in Italy, in Greece, Bulgaria, boats and men arrive. When will European capitals do something about that invasion? Or is it too late? The men who fought and died here restored freedom to Europe. That freedom must be maintained by this generation of leaders and warfighters.
5: Pope Leo has urged politicians not to seek short-term popularity by exploiting division and to respect human dignity. The pontiff made the comments at the start of a week-long visit to Spain, where he'll meet with migrants as well as victims of clerical sexual abuse. Speaking at Madrid's Royal Palace before King Felipe, he criticised what he called the sterile simplifications often deployed in political discourse.
10: Today, the temptation to gain popularity by fanning the flames of polarization seems to have grown rather than diminished, and human dignity continues to be violated.
5: A 16-year-old boy has been charged following an alleged stabbing in central Victoria on Thursday. A 41-year-old man, which was allegedly set upon by a group of youths at Bath Lane in Bendigo following an altercation. He made his way to a nearby bar and was taken to hospital with stab wounds in a serious condition while the youths fled. The boy has been charged with intentionally causing injury, affray, assault with a weapon, and commit an indictable offence while on bail. A man's been injured during an alleged assault in Sydney's east. Police were called to a unit at Bondi this morning where they were told a 33-year-old man had been wounded. He was helped by members of the public before paramedics took him to hospital in a stable condition. And Australia's women's soccer team has fallen to a shock 1-0 defeat to Mexico in Newcastle. It's Mexico's first victory over the Matildas since 2004. Australia dominated much of the game and territory but were unable to fashion many clear-cut opportunities, with fullback Ellie Carpenter captaining the side. The two sides will meet again on Tuesday night at Western Sydney Stadium. You're now up to date with the latest from ABC News.

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4: Indeed it is the Sunday Footy Forum. Great to hear from you wherever you are around our nation. Lots to talk about this morning. Clint Wilton is my name, alongside the senior sports writer of the West Australian in Glenn Quatermain and the leading footy writer from the Age newspaper in Jake Nile. We're in round 13 and 13, unlucky for some as three games get decided by a goal or less, ugly for others as North get belted by 124 points, their biggest ever loss under Alistair Clarkson. Brisbane have bounced back after three defeats. They win the Q clash over Gold Coast, who have been terribly disappointing. Are they any chance of having some sort of say in September? And Port Adelaide end a four-game losing streak, coming in fresh off the bye to beat West Coast. What are our headline moments of the week so far? Let's start with Jake Nile of The Age. G'day to you, Jake. What stands out for you in round 13? Couple of cracking games. Great effort, too, from the Western Bulldogs against the Hawks. Give us your headline for round 13 so far.
5: I'll give you two.
4: Ooh.
5: Okay. From last night, Logan's run.
4: Very good.
5: Right. Okay. Seven goals from Logan Morris in that game. What a unusual player he is. An overlooked player in the draft, pick 31, all sorts of reasons why he wasn't picked. That's one. The other is probably the better one, though, is a few good dogs. I reckon Marcus Bontempelli, Ed Richards, and Tim English in particular, what they did in that second half, and well, really from, you know, pretty much the second half, a little bit of the point in the second quarter. But I think that get that team over the line in a game that just did not look at all like they could win the game, and a lot of the numbers, they shouldn't have won the game. And at the end, it felt like they wanted it a little bit more.
4: Glenn Quatermain, welcome to you.
6: Hello, Jake. Hey, listeners. From Logan's Run, a great movie of the 70s with Michael York, to a great song of the 70s, The Flying Purple People Eaters.
4: Oh.
6: 12 wins in a row, now 14 points clear of third position on the ladder. I think Fremantle, it's the top two to lose. And we know that West Australian teams, really, you've got to finish top two to have your best chance of winning a flag. Set up beautifully in the second half. Long, long way to go, but couldn't be better set up for a tilt at their maiden flag.
4: Yeah, I'm with you on the Dockers as the headline of the week. Dockers dozen, and never done that before. Never had a win by that size before. And yeah, a really impressive effort. And now I ask this, who beats Fremantle for the flag? Who is your thoughts? Because they are absolutely the flag favourites and they deserve to be. Who stands between them? Because if you finish top two and you're a West Australian club, you would play two finals in WA. That's a big, big plus for you. There's certainly teams around about the mark, but alongside Sydney, who would you think can beat the Fremantle Dockers from this point on? Or is it the Dockers potentially, as a very young team? And we've seen in recent times, more and more teams have been experienced when they've won flags. Is it for the Dockers potentially to trip up themselves? 1300 558 222. If you'd like to get in touch with us, we'd love to hear from you. 1300 558 222, or our text line 0437 774 774. Whatever you want to talk about on the Sunday Footy Forum. Coming up a little bit later, of course, as you heard, we will be going to the SCG for Sydney versus St Kilda, and then Essendon versus Carlton, the battle of the two interim coaches at the MCG. That's what's ahead of us here on Sunday on ABC Sport. Jake Nile, what say you?
5: Well, another headline would be, you know, for the North people, and some people objecting to the game being played in Bunbury in West Australia, sale of the century would be potentially another one. although they're a good

0: reasons for that, for all parties, for that to happen. But, you know, there's obviously a bit of cynicism about that.
1: So they lose
0: some clubs.
1: They lose by 124 points. What do they lose by if it's at the Docklands?
0: About half that.
1: Yeah.
0: About 10 goals.
1: And they also lose $2.5 million.
0: Yeah, I know, but it's probably more... I don't know that selling a game... I would have thought the AFL with the funding models would have got past that point, but there you go. I think they've allowed this because it saves them the money. So this is actually an AFL decision in a way.
1: Mm.
0: It's the AFL saying, well, $2.5 million, we don't have to find.
1: So, again, we can make the point about that. St Kilda came across to Perth...

0: because it saves them the money. So this is actually an AFL decision in a way.
1: Mm.
0: It's the AFL saying, well, we 2.5, we don't have to find.
1: So, again, we can make the point about that. St Kilda came across to Perth to WA last year twice and didn't take a point and didn't take $2.5 million out. And the other thing about when people go, oh, it's outrageous, how dare they sell this game? They would have lost by less if they'd played in Victoria. North get to decide that they only come once. So they come across and play two games, but they actually get a chance to come across and have only two flights. There is no

0: might be sent to WA two times anyhow. They're not coming across to WA four times, which is what you would think from some of the nonsense that I've heard over the last week. And I'll go back to the other point. The biggest inequality in this competition is the travel factor. This allows the WA clubs to play 13 games in their state. 13. Let's go back to what happens. And I know people go, oh, they're home games and away games. Yeah, true. But flights are the issue here. 13 games at home, or not having to fly, not having to leave your state. Collingwood have 17 games in Victoria. St Kilda has 17 games in Victoria. Carlton has 17 games in Victoria. Essendon has 17 games in Victoria. Richmond has 16. Geelong has 16. Melbourne and the Bulldogs, 15. North, even though they've sold two games to WA, have 14 games in Victoria. Hawthorn, with their four-game Launceston deal, are the only other club that goes close. They have 13 games in Victoria. It's a win for the WA clubs, absolutely. It's a win for North's bank balance. They've taken $7 and a bit million out of this, $2.5 million a year. And it's also a win for North, and this will shock people, in that they actually only have to have two flights. They come across, they play two games, they go back. They're not coming to WA three or four times. Other clubs have to come to WA on two occasions. Don't take any cash out of the state. Don't take any points out of the state either. There are wins on every front.
1: Not to mention $2.5 million a year jumping in when they were, I think, allocated 26 last year. Look, people need to remember 12 months ago, they had a win in Bunbury. They nearly had the win in Optus Stadium the week after against Fremantle. I reckon that was an absolute stinker of a performance yesterday. No leadership, no intensity. I reckon they would have got done by 100 points wherever it was played yesterday with that effort. It's not Freo's home ground. And they played a very, very good football team yesterday. It was a stinker of a performance. Don't get me wrong. I think a lot's going to ride on next Saturday. Next Saturday afternoon at Optus Stadium when they play West Coast, and they should really win that game.
0: Let's go to our callers, 1300 558 222. And by the way, I'm very happy, if you think differently, for you to get in touch with us, 1300 558 222. I think it's a really... still a Ross line, fingernail deep analysis to go, oh, it would have been different if it had been played elsewhere. What a load of bollocks. 0437 774 774 if you want to get in touch with us. This is the Sunday Footy Forum. Let's go to two. And by the way, I'm very happy, if you think differently, for you to get in touch with us. 1300 558 222. I think it's a really... still a Ross line, fingernail deep analysis to go, oh, it would have been different if it had been played elsewhere. What a load of bollocks. 0437 774 774 if you want to get in touch with us. This is the Sunday Footy Forum. Let's go to Morwell and say g'day to Simon. Hello, Simon.
2: Yeah, hi, guys. Look, I want to bring up a bit of a technical issue here. I have two fundamental problems. The way it's umpired.
0: Simon, wherever you are right now, your mobile phone is appalling. Go and have a little wander around and find yourself slightly better reception. I'll pop you back on hold because we do want to continue to chat with you. But, yeah, I can't put you to air because if I can't understand you with headphones on, nobody in the car or the garden's going to be able to understand you either. So just have a little wander around for a minute or two. Let's continue on with our callers and have a chat to Brendan. G'day, Brendan.
3: G'day, Clint. G'day, boys. I was at the game at Perth Stadium last night, and I was pretty saddened to see Ruben Jimby go down, considering he's the underclub's best key defender at the moment. Just talking about him going down now, he's going to be out for at least a few weeks with that injury. You think they'd have to bring in back Sandy Brock or even Josh Lindsay to replace Ruben because, you know, without all that experience with Ruben now being out, you know, Josh Lindsay, especially when he won the Rising Star Award a few weeks ago, you surely think one of them, Lindsay or Brock, would have to come back in for that.
1: Yeah, possibly Brock. I thought Bazo looked okay last night. He's been building the last two or three weeks. I reckon they missed Josh Lindsay's distribution last night. But Brandon Stasevic did return. So he played his first game for the Eagles last night. I thought he's pretty sound, and he's only going to get better. So that was a plus for them. It's really disappointing, Ruben. He was playing really well on Georgiades too, who's been a bit of a nemesis of his. And I had him in my All-Australian squad, not in my team, but in my squad.
0: He was in the conversation.
1: Yeah, in the conversation. So really sad. Let's just hope it's on the better side. Probably 4-6 if it's a quad, but we don't know yet. Let's just hope he's back sooner rather than later. They've got some issues now down back. They have had all season. Reuben's

0: I had him in my All-Australian squad, not in my team, but in my squad.
1: He was in the conversation.
0: Yeah, in the conversation. So really sad. Let's just hope it's on the better side. Probably 4 to 6 if it's a quad, but we don't know yet. Let's just hope he's back sooner rather than later. They've got some issues now down back. They have had all season. Reuben's been playing undersized and doing a really, really good job of it. So they're going to have to do a bit of reshuffling.
1: I'd be surprised if Lindsay doesn't come back in and they just go with the situation they had before where Stasevic takes over Jinby's role after another game. Let's continue on. Thanks, Brendan. 1300 558 222. Let's have a chat to Craig. G'day, Craig. Welcome to the program.
2: Yeah, g'day, guys. Great show again, as usual. Look, I'm a long-serving North Melbourne supporter. I'm 67. I've followed them all my life. My parents followed North and my grandparents followed North. So I was born and they wrapped a blue and white scarf around my neck and that was pretty much how it's been. I'm a huge supporter of North over here in WA. The carnival atmosphere in Bunbury.

0: North. We run hot and cold, everything else. And if you're a North supporter, you're just kind of used to it. But I think the best thing that ever happened was North coming over here. It gives the WA North supporters something to kind of look forward to and go down and see the team, which they may not be able to get across and watch in Melbourne or anywhere else. My friend said it was a wonderful carnival atmosphere down in Bunbury and well worth it. And they'll be going again next year, and hopefully I won't be working and I'll go again. Oh, I'll go next year and everything else. But look, we got done. We know about that. But yeah, I think it's a great idea for North to come across to Perth, and especially Bunbury and the regional areas.
1: It's also a way for North Melbourne to continue to grow their supporter base, which is not enormous in Victoria of the football clubs. We were there last year, Quarters. Didn't make the trek this year, but we were there last year. North had more than 50% of the crowd against the Eagles, which I thought was quite remarkable. You want to grow your supporter base, you have to take them further than where you are at the moment, because that's not working for the Kangas.
2: Well, one thing about North, good call by Craig. One thing about North Melbourne is that if there's a place where they're in the higher echelon of supporter bases, it is WA, and particularly Perth, because of Ross Glendening, the Cracker Brothers, Graham Melrose,
1: Barry Cable, Peter Spencer.
2: There's a number of players. Phil Kelly.
1: Today. Absolutely.
2: There's a number of players that came out of that period, and they were, in the case of Cable and Glendening and the Crackers, they were just out of this world as players. So, and that's a legacy of a great era in the 70s, really into the 80s. So, yeah, they're one, when they have functions over there, I know that they're very well attended, and a lot of people got on North particularly in the 70s and 80s.
1: Well, not only that, the game at Perth Stadium, and if you want to fact check me, I love a fact check, go and have a look. You can't buy a corporate box or a private suite. They're sold out.
3: For next week.
1: They're already there. I snuck in during the weekend. You couldn't buy a ticket to the function in the club rooms. Down at Bunbury, and I know they're going well because I know the person they sent down there to MC it, and he doesn't come cheap. So they're going okay in terms of the money that they're taking out of this state on top of the $2.5 million they're taking.
2: If you're the AFL, what you'd really want, if they would probably admit this, and no one said this to me, but this would be my take on how they would see it, the best result for this game would be for North to beat the Eagles.
1: Mm.
2: Like it's like the not 2018 grand final, where, you know, West Coast finished higher. They'd had that result in 2015. Now they were nowhere near Hawthorn. Hawthorn are a much better team than the Eagles. I if that game had been played in Optus Stadium, Hawthorn still would have beaten them. But the Collingwood West Coast grand final, it was a good result for the AFL, for the Eagles to get up narrowly, I reckon. This is the same sort of thing, where there's something that looks a little bit, well, they're playing a home game with the other team have sold it effectively, and they're filling it with the opposition supporters and the opposition's corporate boxes, and they're pocketing the money, but they lose the game, which at this stage you'd say, would you say the Eagles would be very marginal favourites, you Jets?
1: Only because it's in Perth, but recent, only marginal.
3: I think recent form would suggest that they are, but I've still just got North a nudge ahead.
2: Where it'll be controversial is where these teams are finalists or potential finalists. That's where that game, if West Coast finish, let's say for argument's sake, finish 8, 9 or 10 and North finish 11th in a year's time or 2 years' time, that's where, well, how long does the deal go? Because another...
1: Next year.
3: And the, next well, the year. Talks
2: let's say it's next year.
3: Yeah. Talking about expanding that too.
1: Again, I would just not mean to harp on this, but I'll chuck this out here again. It's like North Melbourne are moving four games across here, but they're not. They're still playing two. And we'll go back through St Kilda... headed west twice last year, took nothing out of WA. Carlton came twice, did get one win, but not a cent. In 2024, Melbourne came twice, took no points and not a cent. Richmond came twice, didn't take a point or a cent. So there are occasions where clubs still get sent to WA twice to play games here, and then they don't even get to run the show or take money out of the corporates or take $2.5 billion out of it. It's a win for North.
2: I think you're presenting one side of the argument. It's really important for the listeners to present the counter story as well.
1: And the counter story is?
2: I just outlined it.
1: But I'm again.
2: It costs the team in the. No, there's not one argument here.

0: Flint.
1: No, no,
0: there's
1: no.
0: There is a sale. A game has been sold. This does not happen with Arsenal and Manchester United and Real Madrid. We don't see teams selling games to other markets against their competitors.
1: Other clubs sell markets as well.
0: Yeah, not to a team that they're competing against in that game.
1: But they're selling them to the state rather than the team, and they are still coming twice, Jake. This is the point that gets forgotten. They are coming twice like many other clubs do.
0: Yeah, okay, I'm putting an argument which you seem to be not interested in at all.
1: No, I'm interested in it. I just don't agree with that.
0: Have you even heard it?
1: Yes. You said the point that they are selling games to a state where
0: there's a game between if Fremantle or the West Coast Eagles win a game against North Melbourne where they are competing in a competition. This is actually a competition, by the way. And that team that they have sold the game to, they finish higher than, or another team that has a less advantage fixture, they finish higher than through that sale of that game. I'm not sure that that's completely okay. I think you can argue about dollars. The dollars argument is separate, just like you can argue about all sorts of inequities, right? But this is just because there are other inequities doesn't mean this is right.
1: But what you're suggesting by saying that is that there's no reason to say that, let's say in 2 years' time, West Coast and North are finals contenders. North aren't sent via the fixture to WA on two occasions anyway.
0: What do you think the reaction would be in the competition and the broader supporter bases of the game if the Gold Coast Suns or GWS, let's say GWS did look at this actually, if they sold a game, GWS looked at selling a game to Richmond, which they did look at. If they looked at Richmond or Carlton or Essendon or Collingwood, one of the big teams, and they said, we're not making enough money. We are selling this game to one of those big Melbourne teams for cash. And then they've been in the top end of the ladder a lot. And at the end of the season, that result goes into influencing the flag. Now, how is that going to be received? Because what I want to do is I want to take the WA goggles off this, right?
1: I don't think I have WA goggles on other than I actually present a case which very rarely gets heard outside of this state. Because
0: it does get heard because it's been heard by the AFL Commission who've allowed it. Well, so it's been allowed. It's not something that
1: not to an audience though, because the audience always hears the perspective from Melbourne, because that's where every other show is presented from.
0: No, but when I took it out of WA and I made it a different non-Victorian team and a different Victorian team, a big team that makes money like the Eagles do and Fremantle do, it may change the perspectives of people, is my point. People look a lot of things through a parochial lens.
1: I accept that. Absolutely, I accept that. But the point that I continue to make, which is how would you know that North Melbourne wouldn't be sent across to play two games here anyway? Which is all that they are currently doing under this deal, is they are playing a guaranteed two games in WA. And one of them is in Bunbury, which gives no great advantage to the WA clubs because they don't play there either.
0: Well, one thing we know won't happen is that they won't be playing the West Coast Eagles or Fremantle in Melbourne. We know that's not going to happen.
1: That is correct.
0: Yep, well, that's a compromise to the fixture.
1: There's a million compromises to the fixture, Jake.
0: Yes, there are, but doesn't mean they're all right.
1: Okay, I'll go back through for the next time we're on and I'll find how many clubs don't play in the recent seasons, West Coast or Fremantle, in Melbourne. Because as we also know, West Coast and Fremantle quite often are clubs that get sent to other venues and has been Melbourne take until this year, quite often would take Fremantle up to the Alice because they didn't want to play them and bring a small crowd. And I get why they did this. They didn't want to play them in Melbourne. So I take your point, but I still think on everything else, the hoo-ha about selling these games here doesn't make pragmatic sense either in cash or fixturing when clubs do get sent here twice anyway. And that's the line that doesn't get put forward on any other argument. Let's go back to our calls. I enjoyed the chat, though. 1300 558 222 if you want to speak to us. This is the Sunday Footy Forum. Simon's in Moore. G'day, Simon.
2: Yeah, hi, guys. Hope the line's a bit better.
1: Much better, thank you.
2: Yep. Now, I wanted to bring up the stand rule. Now, I don't mind the rule as such. I think it has a good influence on the game. but it does give the guy with the ball a real advantage.

0: have two problems with the way it's enforced. The first one is that the umpires are more than happy to say to the bloke on the mark, back a metre, but they never ever say forward 3 metres, despite the fact they've told them to stand well short of the mark. So if you're going to put blokes on the mark, it should be on the mark, irrespective of backwards or forwards. The more important issue, though, is the line of the mark. And you regularly see blokes not staying on the line between the mark and the goal that they're attacking, but rather just wandering backwards down the field. So well off the line of the mark. They never get called play on. Now, we saw the other day where some bloke was going for a goal after the siren. He ambled, oh, gee whiz, all of 12 inches off the line of the mark, and the umpire calls play on. So they know where the line is, but they just don't enforce it.
1: I reckon there's it's not policed as well as it should be. I'm not a fan of the stand rule. I think the game's quick enough as it is. I think there's other factors that have been brought in, the 666 rule, et cetera, et cetera. I think the game's quick enough. I think there's too much confusion. It's not well policed enough. It's going to be a big final decided by a Tiggy Touchwood stand decision. And everyone's going to blow up at the time. I'm telling you right now. Now, I know people are advocates of the stand rule. They reckon it's sped the game up. Scoring's definitely up, but I'm just not.
2: Jake?
3: I don't mind the stand rule. I spoke to Josh Carr and Chris Fagan about it the last few weeks ago, and they were both, interestingly enough, they were both in favour of it, and it was, they felt it had opened up the game. I think that one thing, I think Simon makes a good point about them standing behind it. There were teams that were deliberately standing off the mark and going behind the mark, knowing that they could actually then get into a defensive position faster. And I think that's something that I think a lot of teams are trained to do this. Collingwood was a notable team in kind of exploiting to the letter of the law, where you could be behind the mark and not on the mark. And there's been some, they're not totally consistent in how it's policed. So it's a difficult, the only thing I'd say against the rule is it is hard for the umpires.
4: Mm.
3: So the umpires, my sympathy is with the umpires, but has it opened up the game? I'd have to say it has.
1: Have we made the most difficult world in the umpire, game in the world to umpire, almost impossible to umpire now with so many changes and tweaks? I think we have. I'm in Jake's corner in terms of, I think the umpires do a great job under really, really difficult circumstances. I think we've made it tougher for them.
3: No doubt. Thoughts no of? Doubt. There's not many games that change the rules as often as AFL footy.
4: Or having to deal with the amount of players on the field or the congestion that they have to deal with.
1: So can we give them a breather for a few seasons, please, so they can just adjust to what is there now?
4: Oh, see, I want to agree, but there's one law that just continues to annoy me, and I saw it last week. I'll tell you what that is in just a moment. Stick around. This is the Sunday Footy Forum. 1:30 if you're with us on the East Coast, 11:30 if you're with us in the West. You can adjust your own clocks wherever else you happen to be around our great nation. If you want to get in touch, we'll get to more of our callers. Guy, Spike, Ross, Damien, Gary, we're on our way to you. 1-300-558-222. After this, good to have you with us.
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4: And back to our call as we go. Let's head to Guy, who wants to have his say here on the forum. G'day, Guy.
8: How you going?
4: Very well.
8: All right. So I wanted to talk about the centre throw-up. It's not a bounce anymore.
4: That's true. It's not.
8: And this going over the line and free kick and what have you. So in the centre circle, there's a line that runs east-west.
4: Yeah.
8: So why can't the two ruckmen line up each side and run east-west? They'll never cross the line and give a free away. They can tap it 360 degrees, and they're not running into each other with their legs and knees and causing body damage and whatever.
4: Okay.

0: you're not allowed to cross the line now. You're allowed to leap at the ball, but until you've made contact with the ball, you're not allowed to cross the line. Yeah. You can't walk across the line like you used to be able to and hold position. So, so I guess, Guy, what's your point in regards to what you want to see happen at the, let's call it the ball up, the centre ball up?
1: Well, it'll just be a cleaner contest. They're not running into each other. They're more side by side on each side of the line, running east-west. It's a little bit like a basketball one, I suppose. And it's all about the better jump and being able to tap it 360 degrees to whoever you want to get it.
0: Isn't that what we're seeing now?
1: Yeah, they still run into each other, though.
0: Well, yeah, but you're allowed to contest. If the ball's there to be contested, you're allowed to leap at the football. Like, that's part of the battle and part of the intrigue about ruck work. They're now, I like, and we've spoken about this before, I like seeing the leaping ruckman. I've really enjoyed, I think it's tougher for the grappling ruckman, but I enjoy seeing the leaping ruckman. I reckon that's what we're seeing more of this year. Jake?
2: Yeah, well, it's absolutely advantage. There's nothing, and it'd be interesting to get Quarter's views on this. There's not been a place where it's been more notable than Hawthorn Football Club, with Ned Reeves coming into his career really being saved at Hawthorn, while Lloyd Meek, who I think is a really good power player in the contest, in that sort of grappling, being less valuable. Now, he played quite well. Meek's a better player around the ground, but it is fascinating to see the reversal of fortunes of those two players just at one club.
3: Absolutely. It's flipped. It has flipped it, hasn't it? And there are other players at other clubs. Sean Darcy springs to mind at Fremantle's not in the team at the moment, but how is it going to affect him? It's grown on me, that rule. I didn't like it, but I am actually coming around to it. I think I'd also like the big athletic ruckman leaping.
2: It's not just the big athletic one. It's also the super tall.
3: Yeah.
2: Like McAndrew from the Crows is what? He's 208, is he? He's up there somewhere, and he's a guy that, what is he, 25 or 26, and he's suddenly a much more viable player than Riley O'Brien.
3: 51 hit-outs, I think, the other night.
2: Yeah, so, Andrew. You know, well, he had an effect on the game, didn't he?
0: 210 centimetres.
2: 210. Mm. And I see Richmond have recruited someone. Did you see that?
0: Oh, yes.
2: Richmond have recruited someone who is 217.
0: Which is will be the tallest player we've seen.
2: Because Mason Cox is the tallest, is that right?
0: Mason Cox and Aaron Sandilands both at 211, currently the tallest to play at the elite level. But that will set a new record if that happens.
2: Well, another one for you gents with Freo. Cox is, you know, I don't know whether on prelim or grand final day he'll be there, but he's a chance now. And I don't think 12 months ago you would have seen that with the previous rule.
0: And I think he's been terrific as well. Like, his combination with Luke Jackson has been enormous. And that's to take nothing away from Darcy, but they've got a really tough decision to make, Fremantle, about what they do with their rucks.
2: What would you do?
0: I'm going to make myself really unpopular here in the West. I would stick with what they've got at the moment.
3: Well, Sean Darcy has to take that spot off Mason Cox.
0: Yeah.
3: That's what has to happen. And right now he hasn't. Well, he's playing in the waffle, doing okay. But right now I've got Mason Cox and Luke Jackson as the combination.
0: Guy, does that answer your question?
1: Yeah, I think it does. I also wanted to mention that all these rule changes and everything else, I really feel that the AFL aren't running the game anymore. I think the corporate giants and money men are running the game. And I think they wanted it sped up because every time there's a goal, there's an ad, so that gives them more ads on TV. and it does.
0: It does.
1: And it softens the game for the kids and the women. And I think corporate giants are having a lot to say about it behind closed doors.
0: Oh, Guy, I can't agree with it softening the game. I will agree that there's more goals.
3: Very cynical, Guy. Yeah. You might have something there.
0: Yeah, I can't agree. I can take one of those points. It's not soft. Just
2: corporate giants, by the way, haven't they run the game for quite a while? Like, I mean, I'm looking at people on the AFL commission, aren't they? Like, they're not like Richard Goyder didn't he run Qantas and
0: Woodside
2: and Wesfarmers at different stages as chairman or CEO.
0: Look,
2: Robin Bishop ran the Macquarie Bank for a while. Like, they're not corporate minnows, those guys.
0: Not at all.
2: Just Guy's point's valid, but Yeah, and?
0: Yeah. And also, look, again, if you think this game's soft, find yourself a spot near the boundary.
2: Oh.
0: I mean, we get conditioned. We watch it on television. We're so far away. One of the things I love about Gather Round is I get occasionally to call a game at Norwood where you can lean and just about touch the players and you hear the collisions. You see how courageous our players are in what they're prepared to do. It is frightening. It's not soft. So, Guy, I'll cop one of your points. The other one, no, I can't cop
3: it. It's also not just about physical contact. It's about gut running.
0: Yeah.
3: There's a lot of bravery in that. By the way, who decided that more goals and faster football was everything?
0: Well, it's not. It's not at all.
3: A bit of fatigue, some great old one-on-one clashes still are very watchable.
2: Tim Warner, the former head of Seven, who you would know, Clint and Glenn, Tim said to me in a story some years ago, the most valuable 30 seconds in Australian television is the 30 seconds after a goal.
0: Yeah.
2: That's what he said.
0: Yeah, it's a good shout.
2: It was like, in other words, when he was running Seven, we need goals.
0: Mm. We need goals to help pay for what we're putting in to buy the game. Speaking of gut running, by the way, I saw Bailey Smith at Norwood against West Coast. Oh, my goodness. That's incredible.
3: There's a lot of courage in it.
0: Oh, huge. Just would not give up. Let's go to Spike on the footy forum, 1300 558 222. G'day, Spike.
4: G'day, boys. Love your show. Kicking around the corner for goal is a bloody art, and it's magnificent. I love it. I think most people love it. I know there's a couple of howlers in there, but it's so good to watch. And now... some players are marking 40 metres out, and the gap between the goals, you could drive a John Deere tractor through there, and they're trying to kick around the corner from 40 metres out. Is it a confidence thing, or I've got no idea.
3: It intrigues me. It really does. What happened to the days Peter Hudson used to pick a guy at the start of the game behind the goals wearing a certain coloured jumper or whatever they were wearing and just kick it to him all day? Yeah, I think that they're spending less time on goal kicking, that's for sure. For some reason, they're more confident with around the corner.
0: Can I tell you a funny story last night? Jake Waterman kicks around the corner from about 35 metres out. His dad, Chris, is sitting with us in the box and we say, what did you make about that? Don't like it. Straight up.
3: Marty would have never kicked around corners.
0: Okay. Marty wasn't kicking around corners.
2: There's been crucial moments in games where players that were on virtually no angle and not very far out have chosen that kick. And the one that that springs to mind last week was Patrick Cripps against the Cats for what was the winning goal. Mm. And he's like, what's he, 20 metres out?
0: Yeah.
2: 20 metres out, bound about. He's taken this fantastic mark. And credit to him. And he's just done the kick. And that's triggered a discussion with incorporating Jason Dunstall, who is the patron saint of just kick it straight. And Dunstall's point, I think, was you have to practice what you do. Mm. If you're going to do this kick, you better be training it. And there was a game in Adelaide earlier this year in Gather Round where Dan McStay did it. And he was all virtually top of the goal square. And I'm watching it going, gee, I don't know that that's a good choice of kick. And he hit the post. Or he missed. We missed. And you can argue that it cost Collingwood the game. So I don't know. You just better, if they're low percentage, I don't understand why people do them. When, and I think it does bespeak a lack of confidence often in set shots.
3: If you look at the pre-game, players will mostly kick around the corner, not straight, when they're practicing.
2: For angles, it makes sense. I'm talking about the straight in front kicks.
0: Yeah, I agree.
3: But what even do you that, think? Even oh, that.
0: Do we go, who do we blame? Do we blame Stevie Johnson for this? Yep. Stevie J loved to snap around a set.
3: Spend your 2 hours after training practicing your goal kicking.
2: But he didn't miss.
0: No, that is true. But everyone saw it and went, oh, we'll do that. Oh, I think players who are doing it, for whatever right I have to say this, which I'm prepared to say is almost nothing, I think they're doing it due to a lack of confidence. Because you don't have to think about the whole long process when you're having a straight set shot at goal, which is a build-up when it's one step snap. Your brain doesn't have to go through all of that.
2: Well, the other point was made by Dunstall was that Cripp said something about Harry Mackay favours it, or Harry Mackay advised him, and Dunstall made some point, I wouldn't be taking my goal-kicking advice off Harry Mackay.
3: My mind goes back to Twiggy Dunn in the 1977 grand final draw. It was the worst kick I've ever seen in my life, but it was one of the most important kicks in history. It went through.
2: Kicked a torp. Kicked a torp.
3: Kicked a torp, yeah.
0: Thank you very much for the call, by the way. Let's go to Ross in Butler, 1300 558 222. This is the Sunday Footy Forum around the nation on ABC Radio, also Sport Digital, and streaming on ABC Listen. G'day, Ross.
5: Good morning, guys. I feel that I'm either going to open a can of worms, or it's going to be the shortest phone call you've ever taken.
0: I'm like, far away then.
2: You've got 5 seconds, Roscoe.
5: I'd like to know how selling the games affects the player salary cap based on where they get that information from, or that data from.
2: No effect.
0: No, nothing.
2: No effect. That's the least of the issues, and the players get paid the same irrespective of whether the game's sold or not.
5: Okay, not a problem. Thanks, Jen. It was the shortest conversation in history.
0: Glad we could help you out, though, Ross. Thanks very much for getting in touch with us. Let's pause here on the Sunday Footy Forum. Clint Wilden is my name. Alongside me, I've got Jake Nile, the senior footy writer of The Age newspaper, and Glenn Quatermain, the senior sports writer at The West Australian. Love to hear from you. 1300 558 222. We'll continue on with our calls in just a moment. 17 minutes to 12 if you're with us on the West Coast, 17 to 2 on the East Coast. Back with plenty more after this.
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0: If you've been with us in the West for Sports Talk and Extra Time, I would have bored you silly with promoting Ground Up, the program we just heard an ad for. Honestly, to steal the best lines from Molly Meldrum, do yourself a favour and watch Sam Pang and Ground Up tonight, Sunday at 8:30. The story of building a fictional club in Tasmania. Who'd have thought that would have happened? It's hilarious. I'm not sure how I'd take it if I was in Tasmania, or indeed if I was an executive at the AFL. But from an outsider looking in, it's an absolute ripper. The first episode is solid. Next Sunday's is even better. Yeah.
2: Have you watched the whole thing?
0: I've seen the first two eps. I got sent them thanks to friends at ABC Audiences. Hello, Tracy. Bless you. Hilarious. Stuff like club songs, how do you decide on a mascot, some of the pressure that comes from people involved with the club who've got the ability to be involved with the club because of the cash that they bring to the club, and some of the more ridiculous Actually, hang on. Before we go back to a callers, give me a sec, because I cut some stuff up the other day. Quarters has heard
3: this. Well, Jake, I haven't watched it, but I felt like I have, because I've heard so many grabs, and it is hilarious. It's very good.
0: Here, I read this on Sports Talk yesterday, across here in the West. This is about a minute and a bit of some of the...
2: This is Utopia Comes to Tassie.
0: This is Utopia Comes to Tassie. This is... The Games Comes to Tassie, if you go right back. In fact, I understand one of the Games writers is actually the key writer for Ground Up as well. Anyway, with apologies to everyone in WA who've heard this already, this is a bit from Ground Up.
11: Was she really the best candidate for president?
12: Oh, by several $1 million, which is a skill set we'll make great use of. Catherine.
13: No big ideas for you today.
12: Oh.
13: But you're still working on my Antarctic training camp idea anyway, aren't you?
12: Really pushing hard for it.
13: And my robot water carriers and the goalposts with the fireworks coming out the top?
12: All progressing as I'd hoped.
14: As regards to the team nickname, the Tassie Devils seems to be the most popular.
12: Great.
15: Great.
14: Great. An animal known for its facial tumours that we only ever see as roadkill. That's the image we want to go with.
16: But we would need to get permission from Warner Brothers to use the Tasmanian Devil.
12: How can they copyright a marsupial?
14: So if we didn't get it, what are we left with?
16: A facial tumour.
15: Be an awesome costume.
16: The bigger issue with the term devils, though, is the religious right in Tassie, especially up north. They are not going to be happy with the connotations.
12: Yeah, right. You don't think we could convince them that we're not actually going to be worshipping Satan? Do they think the GWS Giants are actually giants?
14: Is Giants PC?
15: It really should be large people, shouldn't it?
12: Sure. From now on, we'll refer to them as the Greater Western Sydney Large People. Assuming greater's okay?
14: It's a bit judgmental.
12: Yep, fine. Let's go with the Broader Western Sydney Large People.
17: Look, this project is of monumental importance, all right?
18: Oh, yeah. It's huge for Tasmania.
17: That, plus, if I pull it off, I can make a very good case to be the AFL's next CEO. If I f*** up, I'll end up head of umpiring.
14: Well, that arrangement would be totally inappropriate. And he's a wanker.
17: We're going to knock back business heavyweights because they're wankers. We'll have no corporate sponsorships. We need to welcome wankers. Be more inclusive.
0: Yes, be more inclusive. Sam Pang is the CEO of the fictional Greater Southern team in Tasmania, ground up from 8:30 tonight. I highly recommend it. Anyway, that's my free plug for ABC television. Let's go back to our calls on the Sunday Footy Forum. 1300 558 222. Where are we heading? Let's go to Gary. Hello, Gary.
19: Good morning, gentlemen. Great discussion this morning. Sorry, Jake. I think Clint won out on the net positives for the selling home games.
2: Well, it's in an unrelated development that we're just hearing about the Tasmania and the how financial decisions can compromise other things. Yeah. Sorry, in an completely unrelated to what we're talking about, though.
0: I like the chat, though, Gary. I love the discussion.
19: Yeah, two quick questions. Your thoughts on the Jake Waterman tackle on the Port defender late in the game? And secondly, limiting or decreasing the interchange rotations available. Can that help the game? And I'll just listen to the answers.
0: I thought Darcy Byrne-Jones should have been pinged for holding the ball. I thought he chased him down, and that's just one of those decisions that sometimes these things don't go your way. I can see why it didn't happen. From my lofty position where I'm not in amongst it, should it have been a free kick? Yeah, probably. But it's West Coast had their chances. They had enough chances to win the game, and Jake had a couple of them as well. But yeah, I take your point that if I'm an Eagles fan, I'd be furious about
3: 19-7 inside 50s in the last quarter.
0: Yeah, they had their chances. Yeah, absolutely.
3: That's a bit like Hawthorn the other night. I mean, 1-11 or something in the second half. So you just got to make the most of your opportunities. I'm for reducing the interchange rotations. I'll get howled down by that, but. Yeah, I think you introduce a bit of fatigue into the game, which I don't think is a bad thing.
0: Any thoughts on that, Jack?
2: Well, the case for reducing has been enhanced by five players. Mm. Now that you've got five on the bench, you can argue that the interchanges should have come down pro rata or more.
0: Mm.
2: And a lot of people, Mike Fitzpatrick, when he was AFL chairman, and afterwards, he's been strong on this. Kevin Bartlett, of course, it was his panacea for decongesting the game. The game has been decongested without it, though, to a degree. So it's other moves like the stand rule and the AFL fortunately never had to go to the nuclear option of players in set positions.
0: Well, wouldn't that be awful?
2: Starting positions, I think, was the... They did trial it. They trialed it in practice games during the Hocking era, and it didn't get up, which everyone is pleased about because I think it's a distinctive thing that you can run anywhere.
0: Hmm.
3: Isn't it remarkable to think back the old 19th and 20th men?
0: Yeah.
3: No interchange.
2: It's also remarkable they didn't get on often until the last 5 minutes.
3: Yeah. Bruce Monteith, 1980.
0: Yeah.
3: Richmond.
0: I still remember Jordan, and this is a lot more recent, but in 2021, weren't able to get him on. He was the interchange for Melbourne, the sub, rather, for Melbourne, and couldn't get him on in the last couple of minutes.
3: Yeah.
0: And so, therefore, he wins a premiership without ever having stepped onto the field. So, yeah, I prefer what we've got now. I'm looking forward to the push in probably 3 to 4 years' time when there'll be an argument put forward by the clubs that we need to have a six player. Because that's what it'll end up. It always does. Ben Cameron, I remember when it first came out, said, oh, I can't wait for this to happen. And I was like, yeah, 100% agree.
3: I'd dispute that, but I can't.
0: You can't, though, can you?
3: It'll happen.
0: No, you can't.
2: No, I don't think it'll happen.
0: Okay.
2: I think there'll be some people will push, and I'm certainly in this camp, for 16 aside.
0: Get rid of the wings, the old VFA?
2: No, I'd get rid of one from each end.
0: Okay.
2: Rather than the wings. I think, you know, less forwards, less defenders makes more sense than less than the wings. And, you know, we'll see. But good players would stand out more.
0: Gary, thank you for your call. I agree with you about the Waterman tackle, but at the same time, I understand why it wasn't paid. It was a tough one. And, yeah, West Coast had more than enough chances to win the game, even though that probably should have gone in their favour. Let's head to Tony, 1300 558 222, ringing from Freo. G'day, Tony.
20: How you going, boys?
0: Very well.
20: Into the news, eh?

0: First point, just wanted to follow up on the discussion about the travel. It's not just the amount of travel, but the direction that you're going. You know, the biological clock works a lot better travelling east to west than it does west to east. So there's another aspect to it there as well.
1: Yeah, there's been university studies on that. You're correct, Tony.
0: My issue is I was over with my old man. He's in his 90s, watching a bit of footy, and he was said, why do they keep talking about 9th and 10th? And I said, oh, they've got the wild card round, you know, where 7th, 8th, 9th, 10th going to play off for a spot in the finals. And he said, well, why? And I was like, well, money, of course. And they've worked out that they don't want that break between the end of the home and away and the start of the proper finals series. But it did get me thinking about, you know, what's going on with the AFL. And I've worked out that it's a really unfair competition, and I'm not talking about the draw or the travel, but it's biased towards good teams. Good teams all the benefits. You know, they get to play finals. All these other, the mediocre and poor teams, they suffer the agony of, you know, getting humiliated on the ground, their fans bagging them. So I think, how can we fix this up? I've drawn on junior sport, and I've come up, let's have participation round.
1: Ah.
0: Everybody can play finals at the end of the season. You know, I don't know how it work out. Maybe first versus last, something like that. AFL gets to make a lot more money. Fans are happy. And we can give every player a participation trophy at the end of it.
1: Tony, that's one of the great calls. Thank you so much.
2: It's a great call. It's a great call. I just say this, though. If you followed Essendon or Richmond, do you really want to be playing the season to go longer?
3: No.
1: I reckon the quote, this is my quote, which means don't tell me that people don't get briefed. The great advantage of being on this side of the country. No one gives us a briefing over here, Jake.
2: All a part of the conspiracy.
1: It's just true, which is why we don't come up with lines like, games of consequence that I keep hearing from all sorts of different people on the other side of the country. We're going to have more games of consequence because of the wildcard round.
2: Can I just say as an Easterner in this conversation, as someone from the Gotham City where the AFL headquarters is, that I've never heard that term used.
1: Oh, you haven't been watching all the TV shows.
2: And I am opposed and was opposed to the top 10 and to the wildcard round, and I remain a skeptic on that front. I don't see it as necessary. And seeing Carlton now, though, you can see why they brought it in. Because Carlton supporters, what do you think they'll get on tonight
1: at the game?
2: What do you think they'll get? It'll be over 75.
1: Yeah, at least. Because even with all Essendon of a sudden, they're a chance. My point about games of consequence, you want more games of consequence? Let's have a top 18. Of course you're going to have more games that matter. Because all of a sudden, if you stretch it down, you have more chance of playing in the postseason because you make it a top 10. Absolutely you do. We go back to the other point, though. Do you deserve to play in the postseason? Whatever you want to call it, wild cards, top 10, blah, blah, blah. Do you deserve to play postseason if you lose more games than you win?
3: No. And when they introduced an 8, we were talking about rewarding mediocrity. So what does the 10 do? By the way, I can fix the problem with the game stalling for a week. Just shift that to the week before the grand final.
1: Yeah, that's pretty simple.
3: The game will flow beautifully into finals, and then you have the 2 weeks.
1: Jake, I'll throw this one back at your side at Gotham City. Watch a couple of the TV shows
2: They're not my side.
1: But on your side of the country. Just have a little look, because I've heard games of consequence from four different people over the past 2 weeks, and I went, okay, that's funny that all these people have been using this same line. Let us continue on to Bruce, who wants to have his say as well. Mate, squeeze one more call in before we take the latest from the ABC newsroom. G'day, Bruce. Oh, Bruce, you are very loud wherever you happen to be. Maybe we'll pop you back on hold because that's very, very loud. Let's go to Marcus in South Melbourne. Oh, Marcus, if I'm correct, happy birthday.
4: Thank you very much. Thank you very much. I was just thinking, what a wonderful set of results for a Foundation Freo supporter I'm getting for my birthday this year, including Hawthorn and Geelong losing. And just quickly to Jake, since Port played Essendon in 2020, was it 2000? They've won one premiership between five clubs at Docklands, so I don't blame North for travelling.
1: I knew Marcus sent us a text yesterday saying, what a birthday as a Dockers supporter who lives in South Melbourne, actually, because Freo got up and West Coast lost, so that's why I knew it was his birthday. There hasn't been a lot of luck for the clubs based at the Docklands, has there?
2: No, it's interesting that the last premiership at the Docklands of a Docklands tenant is the Western Bulldogs, correct?
1: Yes.
2: In 2016.
1: Correct.
2: And North haven't won one as a Docklands tenant because they won their flag the year before the Docklands. Now, they were good enough to win one at Docklands.
1: Oh, yeah.
2: Essendon were a juggernaut in 2000, the first year. And there's been a number of teams, the Richmond have won three at the G. Hawthorn have won four in that time at G mainly with Tasmania. Collingwood have won two. And who's the other MCG
1: Geelong?
2: Tenant?
1: I was thinking about Geelong.
2: Geelong won four.
1: Yeah.
2: And Geelong of are Geelong.
1: Yeah, and they also play at the G, though. They play the odd game at the G.
2: They play one or two games.
1: I think they played a few more back in the day. But, yes, you're right. Yeah.
2: As home games.
1: Yes, as home games.
2: Yep.
1: But, yeah, the Docklands have not had any joy apart from the Bulldogs in 2016.
2: Is that because of the ground or is that because of the sort of clubs that happen to be there?
1: I think it's more of the second point.
2: Because it's if you have, just on Carlton and Essendon, they still play four or five home games at the G.
1: They do.
2: So, and I think there's been Carlton 100% are trying to get a majority of their games at the G. And in time, I think they will succeed in that goal. And Essendon may well also want the same.
1: Bruce, I promise we'll get back to you straight out of the news. We're heading there now. Donnie, Chris and Peter, if you stick around, we'll get to you as well. And if anyone else wants to get in the queue, 1-300-558-222. Thanks very much, Marcus, for calling in. We'll run through some texts too after the news, 0437 774 774. If you're too nervous to speak to us, send us a text. We're not that frightening, I promise. One thing I do want to get your thoughts on afterwards, and I said I hate changing the laws, but this is the one that still annoys me. The ball ricochets off a player's boot and goes over the boundary line, and they've had no desire to dispose of it. Surely that has to be a throw-in rather than the lasso rule, last disposal out of bounds. Saw it again last night. It's just nonsense. News time.
5: ABC News with Satyam Weinstein. Three family members are in police custody in India following the alleged murder of Victorian teacher Sunil Sharma, who was preparing a property for sale in the Indian state of Punjab. This report from Sasha Payne in Melbourne.
6: Local police say they have arrested his brother, also his sister-in-law and his nephew. They allege that the brother murdered Mr. Sharma. They say that the sister-in-law and nephew assisted with the crime and helped to dispose of evidence. They announced that they'd arrested them last night in India. What we know so far is that those three are in custody. Mr. Sharma's body has not been recovered, but police say it has been disposed of in a canal.
5: Police in the US state of Ohio say at least two people have been critically wounded, among at least 12 injured, after gunfire erupted near a busy street festival in the city of Toledo. The shooting occurred near the Old West End Festival, an annual gathering of live music and home tours. Police say no suspects are in custody, and they're urging people who are at the festival to come forward with any photos or videos for possible leads. They say it appears at least two people fired weapons and were probably shooting at each other. Ukraine says it's hit a military base and an oil depot and a massive drone barrage on the Russian city of St. Petersburg. Russian Defense Ministry says it shot down more than 300 drones during a 13-hour period, with residents ordered to take shelter inside. A number of other regions were also hit in the unprecedented Ukrainian attack, including Leningrad and Pskov. The British, former British ambassador to Russia, Sir Tony Brenton, says the feeling in Kyiv is that the war is going their way.
7: A lot of Ukrainian drones are getting through. And from the Ukrainian point of view, that's very good news, because it's bringing the war home to Russia, that ordinary Russians are suddenly part of what's going on in a way that they haven't really been up until now.
5: US Defense Secretary Pete Hegseth has used a speech marking the anniversary of D-Day to rail against immigration. Here's the BBC's Tom Simons.
8: In a speech delivered in front of living veterans and the graves of their fellow servicemen, the US Defense Secretary suggested European countries were not doing enough to defend Western values. The men who stormed ashore at D-Day knew that liberating Europe took industry and courage, he said, not empty slogans, not lavish summits. Not communiques. It appeared to be a pointed reference to the US administration's belief that its European allies were not sufficiently prepared to invest in fighting wars or dealing with migration.
5: American media reporting that US Treasury Secretary Scott Bessent is considering using frozen Iranian assets to pay for damage caused by Iranian attacks on allied Gulf states. Mr. Bessent has directed a team to assess the cost of damages caused by Iranian strikes. Iran is demanding the US unfreeze more than $28 billion in assets as part of negotiations to end the war. Armenians are voting in parliamentary elections that are being seen as a vote on the country's geopolitical future. Incumbent Prime Minister Nikol Pashinyan is looking to cement closer relations with the European Union and the United States. Armenia has long held close ties to Russia, and the Kremlin is warning that joining the EU will cause massive economic damage. Most of Armenia's opposition is dominated by pro-Russian groups, and a convincing win could give Mr. Pashinyan a mandate to continue moving closer to the West. A major festival of indigenous culture is underway in the remote NT community of Barunga, about an hour south of Katherine. The event has everything from a footy carnival to weaving workshops, as well as a star-studded musical lineup, including country star Troy Cassidaly. Yvonne Lawrence is a weaver and artist from Bowman in central Arnhem Land, and says she's passionate about teaching kids traditional language.
9: We do surveys with the children for birds and animals that we find, and tell them what their language names are about the animals and the birds, even the trees and the plants in our language, in Dalawan.
5: And Australian canoeist Jessica Fox's comeback from surgery has continued with a second World Cup gold medal in the space of 2 days. Fox has won the women's C1 event at the ICF Canoe Slalom World Cup in Prague just 24 hours after topping the podium in the K1 final. The three-time Olympic gold medalist only returned to international competition last week following a month absence for kidney surgery. ABC News.
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1: And I'm alongside the senior sports writer at the West Australian in Glenn Quatermain and the chief footy writer at the Age newspaper in Jake Nile. Love to hear from you wherever you happen to be around the nation here on ABC Radio. This is the Sunday Footy Forum. You can set the agenda, whatever you want to chat about. Feel free to throw us a question. Now, a couple of texts rolling in. Again, let us know where you are. Hi, says Shu. The ricochet off the foot, if it crossed the line on the full, it's paid as on the full, therefore intent is irrelevant for the lasso rule. Yes, but not always, because we've seen the ball actually roll across the line, and we've also seen players try to knock it into an opponent and have it go across the line and get that as being a deliberate out of bounds. I would still argue then out of bounds on the full. That's not what that ball was meant to be either on both of these fronts. Shu, I appreciate you bringing that up because that annoys me as well.
3: Horrible byproduct and it's not the intent of the rule. So I think they'll change that. Mm. And I hope
2: Can I just answer you slightly?
1: Yeah.
2: Well, isn't the idea of, we talked about the umpiring, one of the strengths of this that it takes out the interpretation of intent, which is very difficult to judge, and it just makes it a black-letter law rule. It's off the boot or off the handball. It's really only, you're only talking about a ricochet. You can't have an unintentional handball.
1: Correct.
2: So that's not possible, right? So it's going to be a off the boot, which we count for goals, by the way.
1: We do. And that's...
2: So I'm not sure that this is going to make it easier for the umpires. I'm very much conscious of the amount of interpretation in the game is considerable.
1: They don't have an issue in the sandfall, though, because unless it's a deliberate disposal and they just think it's ricocheted off.
2: Okay, well, that's good to say.
1: They just go, oh, well, we'll throw that back in.
2: So if it ricochets in the sandfall?
1: Yeah, it's just a throw-in.
2: What are they doing in the waffle?
1: I'm not entirely sure, having not actually seen it. I've watched 6 Perth games this year and I haven't seen it happen once, so I don't know. By the way, Mighty Demons had a great win yesterday over Subi Ubi Dubi. Don't know in the waffle. I'll have to check it. But I would assume that they would play the same law as they do in the AFL, because they brought that rule in when the AFL had that law added, whereas the sandfall has been, it's been adopted predominantly out of the sandfall with that change.
2: Mind you, just to counter what I just said, how many times does it happen?
1: Not very often.
2: Once a game?
1: Yeah, probably less than that, to be honest. Probably far less than that.
2: Oh, well, then you're probably right.
1: It is just, again, one of those things where, is it a great big deal? No. But I can't sit here and go, don't change any more laws, and because I'd be a complete hypocrite, because I see that and go, oh, I don't like that.
3: I think a player knocking the ball onto an opposition player's foot and it rolling over, winning a free kick, is against the spirit of the game.
1: Yeah.
3: I don't think it's a major tweak to the rules. I think they just need to get that right.
1: By the way, thanks very much. Correspondent just texted in, and this was my fault. And this gives you an indication that sometimes we just sort of put things from our memory. We forgot to mention the other MCG-based club that won a premiership was Melbourne. But, of course, they won it in Perth, and it's weird when you sort of think through to sort of put that to the side.
2: Further to that, Richmond's 2020 flag was won in Queensland, and I was up there for the last 2 months, and there wasn't any games in Victoria for ages or anywhere else. Or there were some in WA. There was a final in WA with West Coast hosting Collingwood. Mm. And there was a preliminary final in Adelaide, but there wasn't the MCG was rendered irrelevant.
1: Yeah. Yeah. So that's, good shout for whoever sent that text in. Thank you very much for bringing that to our attention. That Collingwood 1-point win over West Coast, that was a great game of footy. Goodness me, that was a thriller. Let's go back to our callers. Bruce, apologies. We had to just pop you off back on hold for a moment, but welcome back to the forum. What did you want to chat about? Bruce, welcome.
11: Yeah, mate. Well, I'm a Queenslander and I live up in Queensland, but I support North Melbourne.
1: Yep.
11: And North Melbourne, you're talking about selling these games to Perth and stuff. North Melbourne haven't played up here in like 3 years. We'll travel 7 hours to watch a game of footy down to either the Gold Coast, People's First, or to the Gabba. And we've got to watch Brisbane play some other team. But the team that we love and support, I've got 3 kids. One of my kids hasn't even seen North play live yet that he remembers, because for 3 years they haven't been coming here. So, talking about selling these games to Perth, I'm happy for them to sell games, but how do we keep one north of the border so us North Melbourne Queensland supporters can watch a game, eh?
1: That is crazy, isn't it? I think it's 2023 Carrara and 2022 the Gabba, the last time that North Melbourne actually went up. And one of the reasons, I'm not being facetious when I say this, please don't jump on me if you're a Kangaroos fan, but for a club who for so long was sent to the Gold Coast and would have built at least some level of a supporter base up there for all the times that they went there, and there was genuine discussion potentially they moved there. I remember when Adam Simpson was the captain, quite often been spoken about this. And now they haven't been there at all since 2023, and haven't been to the Gabba since 2022. It's just one of those completely random, bizarre quirks of the fixture. If I was Bruce, I absolutely agree. You'd be like, hang on a sec, any chance I could see my club occasionally?
11: Yeah, we travel 7 hours to watch the games. So we're happy to, we watch Brisbane play

0: play, you know, Collingwood, travel 7 hours, and we can't watch our own team play.
1: Yeah, look, I've got sympathy for you, and I can't, other than the fixture is unbelievably complex, but I would understand why you feel the way you feel about that.
0: Well, the gather round's taken the last two, is what I understand.
1: Yeah, that'd be right. Yeah, that would be correct too. I know North Melbourne definitely played Brisbane, one of the, was it either Barossa or Mount Barker for one of those games
0: and,
1: as well.
0: And,
1: yeah,
0: and the Gold Coast this year, they're both supposed to be up here in this neck of the woods.
1: Yeah, that's correct. I can give you no more than my sympathy, but I understand why you'd be annoyed by it.
0: Yeah,
2: Well said, Bruce.
0: They should look at it for us North fans.
1: Good on you, Jake. I appreciate that. I'm sure it's the two games they've sold over here are the reason why that we're not getting North up in Queensland. Bruce, yeah, man, I get your frustration. Thank you very much for calling in and letting us know about it, though. Let's go to Chris in Pasco Vale. G'day to you, Chris.
3: Yeah, g'day. More two comments. So the first thing is the game's as hard as it's ever been. I'm in my sixth, near the ending of my sixth decade, and it's just less violent than it was. That's it. Yeah, the only change. And then on North, good to hear there's more than one Roos supporter out there. Yeah, just yesterday was abysmal, right? The lack of, you can bring effort to a game, right? And the lack of leadership, the lack of resilience, like, it, you know, 7 minutes into the second quarter, we're right in that game. That the lack of character, it was appalling, right? And people can make as many excuses as they want. We're at a stage where that sort of performance needs to be behind us.
4: You shouldn't cough up 19 unanswered goals, number one. Number two, there is a lack of leadership there at the moment. The captain, Nick Larkey, he's the captain. Has 5 goals, last 5 games. That's not good enough. I know North would never put a player at risk, particularly in the climate today, but Christian Cherry didn't look right to me. He had a head clash during the week with O'Sullivan. He didn't play, and he, 15 hit-outs, but he was dominant in the corresponding fixture last year in Bunbury. He didn't look right yesterday.
1: There was one moment, for those who saw the game, you'll know exactly what I'm talking about, where Luke Ryan waltzed through the middle of the ground and gave it to Judd McVie, who then waltzed through the rest of it and could kick inside forward 50, and there was almost no pressure applied by anyone. So, and it wasn't just the marking inside forward 50 by the Dockers' big monsters. It was there was zero pressure being applied by the players who was kicking the ball inside forward 50. 19 unanswered goals. And in the response, North kicked 4 behinds.
4: Shouldn't be surprised. They've conceded 100 points the last 6 games they've played. They've lost 5 of those. So it's the trend isn't good for them.
1: Yeah, I agree with Chris. I thought that the effort was just awful from North. And, well, Alistair Clarkson, who sometimes is happy to sort of push the discussion points different ways, used the word shame in the post game. They were absolutely appalling. Chris, hopefully better things ahead. Oh, expecting a response next weekend, the home game they've got against West Coast at Perth Stadium. But thank you for calling in. 1300 558 222. Peter is in Bicton. G'day, Peter.
5: Yeah, hi there, Clint. I love the program. I heard you speaking earlier on about the players and their lack of confidence for kicking that goal. And I've had a be in my bonnet for years. It started off years ago when I saw Lewis Jetta warming up against Frio. He was playing for Sydney. I'd love you to get him on the telephone. He was standing inside the 50-metre square and he kicked probably half a dozen torpedoes and they went through half goalpost high. They were just massive. Yet in the game, it's not used. Listeners might remember a West Perth player, Peter Stewart. I can remember him kicking out from goal and going to the centre. You mentioned Peter Hudson. I saw him on a TV program a while back, and he said there's a sweet spot. I'd never heard of that. There's a sweet spot in the footy that if you kick it, it'll go a mile. There are times in the game when I think a torpedo should be used. It's pouring with rain. You've got the wind behind you. No one can mark the ball anyway, or very difficult.

0: a 65-meter torpedo. Takes two kicks to get it back. The siren's gone. You're 60 meters out, and a torpedo will make the distance. There's another interesting kick called a flat punt.
1: Yes, I remember the flat punt,
0: which is never used. Just recently, 3 or 4 years ago, Tom Hawkins was standing on the boundary line about 30 metres out. This is warming up. And he did these flat punts. I'd never seen them before. They went like a bullet about 8 feet high, and they went straight through the goals. He wasn't doing any, but it's just not used in the game. I was just wondering on your, actually, I met one of the most famous rovers in WA has produced, and his reason that's not used is because the poachers can't kick it. So I'm interested on your thoughts if there is a place for a torpedo in the game.
1: Okay, couple of things. Firstly, Lewis Jetta. I chased Lewis Jetta for about a year to try to get him as one of our experts on the ABC, and I think I left about 20 different messages on 3 different phones. Never got back. So getting him on the phone to have a chat, I'm prepared to admit, is unlikely, because I would have thought Lewis, I've spoken to him a few times, he's hilarious, he would have been great. So don't know if I can do that for you, Peter. I love the torpedo, Jake Nile, Glenn Quatermain. I love seeing it when guys launch a torp from the centre square. There's few things better to watch, or even as we've seen occasionally when clubs are looking to get it forward quickly and time's running out, when someone from a kicking launches a torp. I love a torp.
2: You know, it would be even better. Malcolm Blight, who kicked that extraordinary goal after the siren for North at Princes Park, what is it, 50 years ago?
1: Yeah.
2: It's 50 years ago, nearly.
1: Yeah.
2: Well, this year it's 50 years. Anyway, when I was a young lad, very young lad, I do remember that goal and how incredible it was. And everyone, you can still hear the call, you know, where Michael Williamson says he must have to kick it 85, 90 metres when it was about 70, but he did kick it goalpost height. And that kick, everyone, Blight always said to the Adelaide players and the players at his clubs he coached, you never know, because they'd practice at the end of, I remember watching the Crows train in grand final week, and Blighty himself went out there and would kick the torps at the end of training. He said, you never know when you'll need it. At the end of, just before, you know, if you're too far out, just near the end of the game, it's the last kick or after the siren. What if someone kicked either a drop kick, which apparently travels further? I think if you look at the record, I think there's a longer drop kick than any torp. Or even more remarkable, it's still in the rules, a place kick.
1: I asked Laura Kane.
2: Which is in the rules. It's in the rules. You could put the ball down on the ground. I don't know how they'd hold the ball up. I'm not sure how that would work.
1: Well, you'd have to use
2: Tony Ongarello.
3: Find a bit of grass, a bit of mud.
1: No. You use the back of your heel and you dig a little divot with the back of your heel into the ground, and you put the ball in that heel pointing directly up. And that's how you kick a place.
2: And if it's after the siren, there's no 30-second rule.
1: That's correct.
2: 30 seconds doesn't apply. So imagine if someone could perfect, because the rugby players kick exceptional place kicks.
1: Mm.
3: Never miss.
2: And they don't miss. So imagine if someone did a place kick after the siren.
1: Well, I actually asked Laura Kane about 2 years ago. She was on, I was lucky enough to be over for one of the grand finals. She was one of the pregame guests, and asked her about what are the laws around place kicks? Because it's just one that I've always been fascinated by, because, yeah, I know I'm a bit weird. And she said she would have to go back and check. And, of course, we haven't spoken to her since, so I've never been able to speak with her about it. I'd love to see someone just pull out the place kick once.
3: Show my age here, but we did practice drop kicks left and right foot at footy training as a kid. We won't see the place kick. We won't see the drop kick. I'd like to see the torpedo used more often, though. It's just used after the siren, really, isn't it? But I don't know. In today's game of kick mark, control...
1: Kicking a goal, I can't speak to the flat punt, but flat punts are hard to mark, I was told, because I've asked that question to other people. They're really hard to mark compared to what is a normal kick because of the way the ball spins. And the other thing about drop kicks, which is, you would know this as well, Jake, we've all spoken to players. Coaches took it out of players' ability to do, because there was one more thing that could go wrong with a drop kick, which is the ball hitting the ground and the way that it bounced off. So you've got enough things to worry about with your ball drop. And if you want to look at an example for that, I don't mean to pick on him, but have a look at Jake Waterman at the moment. His ball drops all over the place. there's one more thing that can go wrong. Not only are you dropping the ball onto your foot, you are dropping the ball onto the ground and then you're kicking the

0: football and coaches said, no, we won't be having that.
1: It's all about the timing.
0: They're great to watch, though. A drop kick when it just spears across
1: the
0: ground.
1: But seriously, why wouldn't you increase your distance by 5 to 10 and use a torpedo if you're outside the 50-metre arc for a shot for goal?
2: Well, it's not that long ago. I mean, it's okay. It is a fair while ago. But Peter look at clips that are on the internet of Peter Dacos.
0: Yeah.
2: There's about 20 goals where he's kicked it from well outside 50 that are sitting there on the internet on Twitter. I mean, someone's posted it recently. And he's kicked all these torps. And it's not – we're talking in the 90s. And he was kicking torpedoes through the 80s and 90s. And all – like quite a lot. And they do travel. I saw his son try one in a game after the siren. He had a shot at 55, 60 out. And he couldn't connect like his father.
0: I wonder if it's another – it's been another casualty of the sports scientists because they're only allowed to have – so many shots at goal after a training session because they're worried about injuries. So players aren't then practicing torpedoes.
1: Yeah, and there's the answer to your goal-kicking ways as well.
0: Bradley from Castlemaine, has the ball changed shape and size from the 60s and 70s? It's more pointy now, so torps and flat punts are harder to kick. That's Bradley from Castlemaine. I don't think so. I think the Sherrin's the same. The makeup of the Sherrin's the same. It's always been.
2: But, of course, they don't use Ross Faulkner footies anymore. The captain used to be asked which ball he wanted. Do you remember that tradition?
0: No. I do remember that they tradition did. Of captains I know Faulkner was they allowed. They did promote them, yeah.
2: Yeah, there were Sherrins and Faulkners. Now it's only Sherrins.
0: I didn't know that was a captain's rule. That's interesting.
2: Well, there was a tradition at Collingwood that they only picked Sherrins.
0: Right.
2: Because Tom Sherrin was the president, and the factory where the Sherrins were made was in Collingwood.
1: It always intrigued me that some clubs were training with Faulkners, but they were using Sherrins at the weekend. That puzzled me.
0: Oh, yeah. That's like if you're in the
2: someone knows what happened to the Ross Faulkner footy. I'm all ears.
0: I had a Ross Faulkner when I was growing up.
1: Yeah.
0: I have great sympathy for players who, well, West Coast and Peel Thunder, who have to use a Burley. And then if they get promoted, all of a sudden you're using a Sherrin. I reckon that would be a little bit of a challenge as well. Let's go to Nick in Great Lake. G'day, Nick. Welcome.
3: G'day. How are you?
0: Really well.
3: That's the way. It's a balmy 5 degrees up here with a wind chill factor of about -8, I reckon.
0: Goodness me.
3: Just with the ruck, I know there's been a lot of discussion around the ruck contest and the balking of the ruck contest and things. I was wondering, would making the line, the centre line, wider maybe help that contest so the ruckman had a bit more margin for error and the umpires did as well?
0: What do you reckon, Quarters? I'm not sure.
1: Wider. So they're coming from an angle? I'm not sure what the reasoning for that would be. If you cross the line, you're penalised. So it doesn't matter how long it is.
0: Do you mean longer or thicker? I know that thicker. Sounds really weird. Sorry, everybody. But a thicker line. Sorry.
3: A thicker line
0: in the middle. I'm going to ask the obvious question here. Why would that make a difference, do you think, Nick? And how thick would it have to be?
3: Well, if the ball's not thrown up straight, so you find it hard to contest because then you're crossing the line or you don't want to make the contest.
0: Yeah.
3: If it's a bit thicker, the ball won't leave the width of the line as much.
0: Okay. So in that case, the line would need to be at least a ball width and a bit to have that sort of impact. Yeah, I don't know.
1: The really interesting, we had Ray Chamberlain on the show here in Perth last week talking about the ball ups.
0: Yeah.
1: And not every umpire balls it up at the same height.
0: No.
1: And that's something they're working on, which you didn't think about, did you? Because when they used to bounce, there were certain umpires who had their nuances and players, ruckmen would work them out. But, yeah, they haven't quite got that ball up 100% right yet.
0: Jake, anything to add? I'm not sure. Like, it's one I'd have to have a bit more of a think about, but I can't see it making an enormous difference.
2: No, I think they've got to go with what they've got at the moment for a while and see how it goes. Let's settle with this for more than 11, 12, 13 games.
0: Yeah.
2: See how it goes.
0: By the way, the umpires, Ray was good enough to get back to us. The umpires are told to toss the ball up between 4 to 5 metres. So they actually practice. That's the sweet spot, if you like, of them throwing the ball in the air. Nick, we're just going to just sit on this for a little bit, but we appreciate you giving us a call and giving us your thoughts as well. 1300 558 222. We're running out of time, but we'll try and squeeze in our next two calls because they've been very patient. Ron's in Somerset. G'day, Ron.
4: How are we going?
0: Very well.
4: That's good. Just wondering, the amount of hamstring injuries we're having at the moment and always have had, why don't they stretch their quads?
0: Well, they do.
4: Not enough.
1: I don't know. Didn't it seem like we had a real raft of them at the very start of the year because the grounds were a bit harder and they've settled down a bit? But they spend so much time now stretching and warming up. They've got pretty much that right. I think it's just they're elite athletes.
0: We're asking players to perform under enormous pressure at incredible speeds. And sometimes the human body lets you down, no matter how much work that you do. And we know that hamstring injuries, I think, Jake, I'm right in saying this, that hamstring injuries over a number of years have been the number one injury in the competition.
2: Yep. And consistently.
0: Yeah, and that's because of what we're asking our players to do, that you can do a huge amount of preparation. The sports scientists do a lot of work on it. The fitness gurus do a lot of work, but occasionally you're going to ask players to a point where their body breaks. And that's just what happens. It's awful to watch and you don't like to see it. But, and as we know, as players, either some players, because of genetic makeup and back issues, are going to be more prone to hamstring injuries, and you get more prone to hamstring injuries as you get older.
1: But cast your mind back to the first few rounds, and the game was really fast, and there was a concern that hamstring, because there was so many hamstring injuries, but that settled down. And we were told the game will settle.
0: Yeah.
1: And it has.
0: Yeah, I agree with that as well. And certainly we know a lot of soft tissue injuries, as grounds are harder, you are more likely to get soft tissue injuries like it. But yeah, Ron, that's the reason why there's so many of them. And we've seen less as the grounds get softer and the players get a little bit more conditioned to it. But yeah, we'll never see no hamstring injuries in the game, no matter how much warming up you do. We're out of time, guys. Tony, I do apologise. We've just run out of time. 1300 558 222 is the number to call. Next time we're on the Sunday Footy Forum. To everybody who got involved, thanks very much. I've really enjoyed today. Jake Knoll, thanks very much.
2: Thanks, Clinton. You were wrong. But anyway.
0: Oh, well, sometimes you are. I've been wrong a couple of times. I'm prepared to admit that. Glenn Quartermaine, good to see you.
1: I'm in your corner.
0: As you would be. I expect nothing less. You're a former Victorian.
1: I'm a Victorian.
0: Oh, well, in that case, it is good to have you on board. Thanks to everybody, wherever you are around the country. It's always good fun to have your thoughts here on the Sunday Footy Forum. Let's take you across now. Two big games to come. Essendon versus Carlton at the MCG. The battle of the interim coaches. That is ahead of us. But first, off to the SCG for Sydney up against the Saints. Your commentary team, led by Brett Sprigg, alongside him, Declan Byrne, Ryan O'Keefe, Jason Saddington, and Phil Pryor, your ABC Sport team. Of course, for the Swans, they want to continue to put the pressure on Fremantle up at the top of the ladder. Big game for them. Also for the Saints, who have lost their past two to both Fremantle and to Hawthorn. For everyone who got involved, thanks very much. Right now, though, for ABC Sport, the forum's closed.
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15: Rides it, kicks on goal. The prancing pony.
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13: All season long.
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19: This is just football at its best.
15: Kick on goal, dribbles it through! What about that? Took them all on and said, I'll have some of this.
20: Bailey pinches his pocket and bang, bang, bang! 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
15: Watson snaps. Oh, Watson puts it through! And the Wizard arrives precisely on time.
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15: On his left boot, his kick is good.
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15: And goal.
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15: How good is that? What a goal. He wastes no time. He whacks it through for another. It doesn't have to be your night, but it can be your moment. Hands it to Charlie Cameron. He can walk it in. Show him your tail lights, Charlie.
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1: Sunday footy on ABC Sport, and we start where else but in the harbour city of Sydney. And just as we've seen Fremantle affirm top spot on the AFL ladder with their biggest ever win yesterday and the percentage boost that comes with it, the spotlight today goes on their nearest contender, now officially second in flag favouritism, the Swans. They beat up Richmond last week at this venue. Today, St Kilda comes to town, having had back-to-back defeats, an embarrassing first half last week, which saw them goalless in the first half. This is a road trip, not a long one, but a challenging one, to test their mettle and keep them in contention for some finals footy at the back end of the season. They get some big names back today, the Saints, but the same is also true of the home side on this glorious sunny day at the Sydney Cricket Ground. And most importantly, you're here with us as well. Sunday footy on ABC Sport. Thank you for spending part of your weekend with us, whether it's King's Birthday Eve and you're in the middle of a long weekend in some parts of the country, or indeed just an ordinary Sunday. We'll do our best to make it extraordinary for you with our footy coverage right through the day and night. The Swans and Saints get underway here in about 40 or so minutes' time. Brett Sprigg is my name, and today I've got Declan Byrne to call the action alongside me. Hey, Dec.
22: Spriggy, good to see you, and excited to see what we get today, because I don't know what the Swans got out of last week. Maybe it was nothing. I think they'll get something out of this week. Typically, Ross Lyon teams, they're dour, they're defensively minded, so I think they'll have plans to try and curb this Swans attack. And if the Swans want to go deep in finals, which now we're in the second half of the season, that they should be prepping for that. I think there'll be lots to work with today, and they'll come up against a strong defensive opposition.
1: So I mentioned those changes. Four of them for Sydney first up. They welcome back Brodie Grundy from his rest last week. The captain, Callum Mills, is also back, as is Malcolm Roses. He had the ankle injury, and Matt Roberts recalled for the first time since round nine. He's been battling a groin concern. They lose key defender Lewis Melican to a hamstring, so he's out. And the rest are all omitted. Cunningham, Hanley and Laddams, who performed well in Grundy's stead last week, reverts back to the VFL. Meanwhile, for Ross Lyon's men, six, count them, six changes for the Saints, with Ranganeen Miller headlining the inclusions. He, Mitch Owens, Liam Ryan, all back from calf complaints. They have a debutant in Campbell Lake,
3: 21 years of age, a half forward, their mid-season draftee, only became an AFL player 12 days ago. This is becoming more common with the mid-season draft, certainly. But he was at Southport, coached by our own Matty Primus. Within a week, he's playing for a different VFL team, St Kilda. Kicked two goals in the twos last week, makes his AFL debut today. And then Liam Stocker and Angus Hastie also recalled. It's Hastie's first game in the senior team this year. So six changes, but out goes Sam Flanders with the Achilles. His season is over. Liam O'Connell's being omitted slash managed with Keeler, Henry, Carroll and Charlie Banfield all omitted as well. So that's how the Saints take shape today. Our experts are here. Firstly, Norm Smith medalist and Ryan O'Keefe. Hey, Pebs.
11: Hey, good to be back. What a cracking day for footy. It's unbelievable. No excuses out there. Wish I would pull the boots on and run around out there, but that's a bit ambitious, I think. But look, I think this is going to be a really interesting game. Obviously, the Saints need to put in a good performance, but you know, we all know Rossi's team is very defensive and defensive mindset. But I think if you go into a game just trying to hold or stop a team and be too defensive and you don't have an attacky flair or go back at the Swans with some attack and challenge them, I think you're in for a long day, because you can only hold the tide back so much, and then eventually it crashes over you. So look, it's going to be interesting, and I just think that the Saints have to be on the offensive and almost defend the game with ball in hand rather than trying to defend it in their back half.
3: And alongside you is former Swan and Blue, a former teammate, Jason Saddington. Hey, Saddo.
17: Hello, hello. I'd have to agree with Pebs. This is a stunning winter's day in Sydney.
11: Perfect.
17: Stunning, stunning. Absolutely beautiful out there. And further to what you said, Pebs, with the Saints, and you do know Ross Lyon and everyone does, that there is a defensive element, but he would have done a lot of homework on this. He'd be up for this game, and I'm sure he's going to have some jobs around stopping the Swans. You mentioned attack for them. One thing they probably struggled with a little bit, but there are a couple of inclusions that I think helped today in terms of Liam Ryan coming back and Owens. The other question is, what do they do with Silvani this week too? You know, he's kicked a couple of goals last week. Does he go back again or play four? But I know Ross will have some plans. The Swans had a nice easy one last week. They don't get a lot out of that. You mentioned that, Deck, but I think this is going to be a tighter game than what most people expect today.
3: Yeah, 5-7 isn't a disastrous win-loss column by any means for the Saints, and they've been competitive in games. They lost one by a point, lost a couple by a couple of goals in the early rounds. You know, for them, is it merely about just that? I guess consistency across four quarters. Are we seeing sort of three out of four quarters, do you think? And can we pinpoint what's lacking? I suppose it's the contest has been their main issue, and I can go into a few numbers shortly, but do they have the belief to turn things around across four quarters of footy?
11: Oh, that is the challenge, and if you have one bad quarter against a good side, they score heavily on you, and it's really hard to sort of recoup that. So it is that consistency, I believe, but I just think for them it's almost that they go, you know, defense contest, which is super important. Like, defense wins championships. That's never a doubt of that. But they play that sort of style, and then it doesn't really work. And they go, all right, we've got to catch up now. And they go, they throw it on, and we've got to go out attack, and they start scoring a bit. And it's about, can they find that balance in their game style to be able to be a bit more consistent across the four quarters?
17: Oh, I mean, that's been their season, hasn't it? You know, even last week, horrible first half, and then, you know, they're quite decent in the second half. I mean, everyone's waiting to see. There's probably a lot of expectation on the Saints with the amount of noise in the off-season and signings and the money they spent, and it's been a lot of commentary around all that. You know, they've beaten some lower sides on the ladder, but they've probably struggled to beat or take on the best teams.
3: 1-6 against the current top 10 teams.
17: Yeah, I mean,
11: are they the most overrated team in the comp? That's the question.
17: Well, overrated by who?
22: Who's over? Yeah.
11: But it was, to your point,
3: on paper, you mean?
11: Yeah, like on paper, and the talk about it, and the sign the contracts, and Taconing coming over, and like there's big questions on like what's. Has he actually delivered what was brought across for? You know, there's these questions when you make big acquisitions and you're quite public about that, you've got to put that performance out on the field. And I don't think they've been able to do that this year.
17: And that's what today probably brings. It's actually, you know, we're getting midway through the year. It's this line in the sand almost. And I hate that statement sometimes, but it's a line in the sand moment around where are the Saints? Are they a team that is better than maybe we're giving credit for to this point, or are they not as good as what we think?
3: Big day for them today, St Kilda. So just to look at their last month. So they're 15th for points for and against, 15th in points from defensive 50, 12th for forward 50 efficiency, and all of that, all of those stats categories have taken a dive in these past 4 or 5 weeks, the Saints, and lost 3 of their past 4 as well. You can text us, of course, right throughout the day and the remainder of this weekend, 0437 774 774. Essendon Carlton coming up at the G later on, of course, at the MCG tomorrow. Collingwood Melbourne, the Big Freeze, and the King's Birthday Blockbuster. Yeah, we'll go inside both camps shortly. I'll mention that. So we'll touch base with the Swans and the Saints very, very soon. Is the Saints game style outdated? Is the loaded question, I suppose. Year 4 under Ross Lyon, and I've mentioned a few ways they're getting beaten. Is it an outdated game plan?
11: I think so, yeah. And you can see the game's always evolving and changing, and I think the best teams are quite fluid in their style during games. You can see it like, okay, you take the Swans, for example. They, you know, the game against Collingwood, they're able to adapt their game, what the opposition were giving them. So there's a couple of different avenues, particularly in their attack and even in their defence, to be able to quite to adapt on the run to what the opposition's giving. And I think if you're quite steadfast and this is how we've got to play and this is what it is, I just think teams are so smart and they work it out. Like, you could, there's a number of teams that we sort of spoke highly of their game style 3-4 years ago. Now it doesn't work. So the teams that are quite adaptive can do that. And then you got the other teams that go like, when you hear about, oh, this player's just got free reign to sort of do what they want, or our game style just make it up. Again, that's not going to work either. So there needs to be some balance into your strategy and tactics on A, when you got ball in hand, and B, when you don't.
17: Yeah. It's probably changed a little bit, hasn't it, the last 2 years in particular. The best teams have the ability to score heavily when they need to, and they have an attacking element to the game where they're probably happy to concede a couple of goals to score a few more goals. And the history of Ross Lyon teams was more contain and just grind. But, you know, it's a little bit about the talent you got out there as well, and the players. And, of course, King not playing for the Saints is a massive detriment to them being able to score heavily. They do have a couple in. So Wanganui Malia is obviously the most important player for them. He's back. But, yeah, it's they're in an interesting space, the Saints, and probably depth of talent too. And maybe that was what the acquisitions in the off-season were, more players that can actually get out in the park, and as senior AFL players that you can put in the team to grow a bit more depth, and maybe they'd overpay for a little bit of that. No, I don't know.
3: Jason Saddington alongside Ryan O'Keefe, myself, Brett Sprigg, and Declan Byrne here, Sunday Footy on ABC Sport. You can text us as well, 0437 774 774. Phil Pryor is the boundary side for us this afternoon. Right now, he's in the Sydney Swans camp. Phil.
0: Yeah, thanks, guys. I've got Swans assistant Simon Goodwin down here. Simon, obviously coming off a big win. There are 2 games and then the bye. So it's an interesting time of year, I suppose, for your group. Are there any secrets to making sure that the guys, you know, don't get distracted or anything like that heading into a game like today?
2: Yeah, look, we've been really focused on, you know, what we can control, and, you know, we've really been focused in on our training, about the quality of our training. And the great thing about Sydney is the weather's always good, so you get a high-quality session. So, you know, there's no slacking off on the boys. They're really committed to where they're at and how they want to get better and how they want to improve. And I've been really impressed by the quality of how they've gone about it.
0: Head coach Dean Cox was full of praise for you during the week, speaking to the media, you know, labelling yourself and the role that you carry as the mastermind of the attack as well. You know, you've obviously had a big impact at the club so far. How are you feeling that things are tracking in that space?
2: Yeah, look, I think the club have had a big impact on me. You know, I've loved my role up here, you know, coming out of, you know, senior coaching for 10 years. You know, you want to come into an environment where you can grow and learn, and I've certainly learned a lot off Dean Cox and the club in general. You know, the stability of the board and the executive and the leadership that's right throughout the whole footy club is outstanding. And, you know, as a head coach that wants to continue to improve and get better, I've learned a lot of them. But, you know, I've settled in. It's been great to get back to the core aspects of some of my own personal coaching, but also to work with a lot of the coaches internally about their development, you know, how we run our programs internally and how we can execute that on game day.
0: And Brody Grundy back in this week after a freshen up, I suppose. There's been quite a bit of talk about whether, you know, there is potentially a role for him and Pete Laddams in the same team, but you get so much from the other tools as well. How do those conversations happen midweek? And, you know, obviously today you've decided not to go with Laddams, so it will be Brody and the others.
2: Yeah, look, competition for spots is high, probably at both ends of the ground, really. And, you know, we want to keep exploring ways to continue to improve our team and make sure we've explored everything by the time the season end comes. And, you know, one of the things last week we explored was the four talls, obviously, with Hayden McLean coming into the team and, you know, Joel, you know, Charlie and Logan, and having those guys together for the first time. And we really like the look of that. So we'll go with that again today. But there's no doubt we're going to explore having Pete Laddams in the team along with Brody at some stage, because, as I said, we want to tap into every possibility that we can to really improve our team and get it set up best for the right time of the year. So we'll manage certain players, but we'll continue to explore new ideas and try and be creative on the run.
0: It's Phil Pryor down on the boundary with Swans assistant Simon Goodwin. We'll send it up to the boys upstairs. I know they've got a couple of questions for Simon as well.
3: Yeah, Simon, Brett Sprigg here. As the guy who looks after the offence, I mean, last week was the first time you'd played Kerno, McDonald, McLean and Amati together, as you are today. What was your overall assessment of that system? I mean, it's hard to complain about 25 goals getting kicked, 45 scoring shots, but what did you like or dislike out of that makeup last week?
2: Yeah, I think the biggest question mark you've always got is can you get forward pressure on the ball when the ball hits the ground? You know, clearly you put the tools into the team to create a presence and an opportunity to mark the ball inside 50, and we were certainly able to do that. But more importantly, at ground level, they got after him from a pressure perspective. So we loved the way that looked. You know, it's one out of one in that sense, but, you know, we get another look at it today. So that's the biggest thing that we're looking at. Do they have an impact early in the game and challenge the opposition from an offensive perspective? But secondly, do they actually get after the opposition at ground level and create some forward half turnovers for us as well?
22: Declan Byrne here. Simon, it's Sam Wicks's 100th game, one of those players in the Swans team that rarely gets a headline. Give us, when you came to the club, give us an idea of what you saw in Sam and just how important he is to the group.
2: Yeah, look, everyone spoke about his competitiveness when I walked in the door, that he's able to, you know, lock down some of the best, you know, small forwards in the game. There's no doubt he's been able to do that, but I think he's more than that. He's been able to add some layers in his offensive side of his game and produce some of the runs from the back half of the ground and helping us link up with hands and change from the back half of the ground. So I think, you know, he's played 100 games and I think he's found a little niche in his position. You know, he started as a forward and now he's been moved back in the last sort of 18 to 24 months, and I think he's got still a lot of growth in him. You know, I think his first 100 games has sort of been exploring about where he's best positioned, but I think right now we've found his niche, and I think he's going to keep growing over the next 100 games.
22: We've spoken to you a couple of times this year, and you've told us you really enjoy the assistant coaching role, being able to, I guess, be a bit more one-on-one. There are a couple of roles out there at the moment free, not particularly these ones, but do you want a head coach again one day?
2: Yeah, look, I've made no secret about the fact that, you know, I love coaching and, you know, I want to be a head coach at some stage again. You know, I know that opportunity will come along at some stage. And for me, obviously, being in the industry such a long time now, and, you know, I'm open to all the opportunities that come along, but I'm also aware that they have to be right for your situation as well. So, you know, spending a lot of time in the industry, you know what it takes to be successful, and you know the amount of people and the important people that need to be involved in building a successful culture. And, you know, that's what, you know, the experience I've had at Melbourne, being able to take a team from the bottom of the ladder to the top of the ladder and do something that people didn't think was possible, was pretty unique, and it took a lot of people. So I know that I'm very capable of that. I know that I'll get my opportunity again at some stage, but it's got to be the right fit. So I'm open to any of those conversations that come my way, but right now, you know, I'm really comfortable. I love the Sydney Swans. I love the environment I'm in, and, you know, I want to win here.
3: I feel like every coach, senior or assistant, past or present, has been asked their thoughts on, you know, the James Heard scenario and whether, you know, not coaching for 10 years prohibits you from getting back into that. You have a prior connection to Essendon and James in your work as an assistant previously and under Mark Thompson as well. Do you think that is a scenario? Do you think not coaching for 10 years would be an obstacle for someone like James if that was to eventuate?
2: Oh, not at all. Knowing Heard, he's a great manager of people. He's a great leader. You know, I love my time working with him. You know, when I was an assistant at Essendon, you know, he's got the ability about him to lead people and to understand the game incredibly well. So I don't see it being an issue. Clearly, when you're out of the game that long, it really comes down to the people around you. And, you know, that's no different in any organisation, that the head coach and the senior coach is one person. But there's so many people around them that need to be great at their roles as well for the club to be successful. So I'm sure no matter which club it is, you know, Essendon and Carlton going through that situation, it won't just be the one position they're looking at. They'll be looking at, you know, every position in that footy club to make it better.
3: Just back on the Swans, does the depth of this squad impress you, Simon? Obviously, it is only your first year working with it, but when you look at the guys getting left in the twos, and you've had, for the most part, a decent run with injury, do you feel...

0: really encouraged by the depth that you have at the moment?
1: Yeah, that's something that's really surprised me, is that the depth and the quality of the players that we have on our list. And, you know, obviously last week when you have four or five guys that have come out of the team and a few managed, you know, through injury, and we've got a few on the injury list that still have to come back, it has a little bit of anxiety about, you know, how are we going to go? And you look at our VFL form and it's strong, and then you see the players that come in and just execute to a high level, and yet you come away with a big win. You know, Pete Laddams, Harry Cunningham, you know, Dosser, big Dosser comes in. Harry Cole comes in as a first year, and you just say, geez, we've got a lot of talent here, a lot of depth, and, you know, it's going to hold us in good stead for the end of the year.
0: The Saints are debuting a guy who got drafted last week. Now, this is nothing new with the way the mid-season draft is these days, but as it happens, you guys have butted more players this season than St Kilda has, for example, and you had Harry Kyle last week. How do you know when a player is ready? And you've dealt with this as a senior coach in the past, I'm sure, but is there any one determining factor that makes you say, yep, this guy is ready for AFL level?
1: Oh, clearly there's an evidence piece to it around what you see. But there's also a gut feel too. You know, we were really conscious that we needed to get some young players into our team at some stage throughout this year. And Will Edwards was one guy that we gave a lot of time to. But there's two or three games where you play, you go, geez, he's got a presence about him. Geez, he could make a difference at AFL level. He's got something unique to the AFL game, and he's been able to come in and do that at an AFL level. So you grow as a footy club and a team. And Harry Cole was similar. You know, he had some things to work on offensively initially, and then in his last few weeks, it was really about, can you add that desperation to how you defend to your game and grow that. And he was able to do that. But he's an athlete. He's got some athletic traits for AFL footy that are really unique. And there's some guys that you just know are going to come in and step up to the level, and he was one again. So, you know, there's some evidence part, there's some coaching part, but then there's also the gut feel about what they're going to bring to AFL level.
0: Appreciate your time, Simon. Go well today.
1: Thanks, guys.
0: Simon Goodwin, assistant coach with the Sydney Swans, with us Sunday footy on ABC Sport. Oh, that's what I should have asked him, actually, about Isaiah and Ed Miller. Because, you know, last year there was that game, of course. He was coaching Melbourne. Isaiah kicks those two goals in 10 seconds to steal that game for St Kilda. And I'm pretty sure when he sat at the press conference afterwards, or sorry, a few weeks after, with Brad Green alongside him, and they announced he was departing the club, Mitch Cleary asked him, if that result goes your way, is this presser not happening today? Like, is Simon still in a job because of that? And I think he facetiously sort of laughed and said, oh yeah, buddy, Isaiah, you know, cost me a job. So he's up against him today here with Isaiah for the Saints. And of course, Simon Goodwin now in his capacity as the Swans assistant coach.
2: Do you reckon he pushed during the week? We have to go hard on Isaiah.
0: Yeah, don't let him kick two goals in 10 seconds.
3: Yeah. Beats him, gets the jacket, waves it around, Kevin Sheedy style.
0: 0437 774 774. Great chat, gents. Chris here. Question for the experts. Who's under more pressure? North Melbourne's Alistair Clarkson, whose team has had a friendly draw this season, or St Kilda's Ross Lyon, whose side has had a tougher draw so far but spent big during the trade period?
3: I think St Kilda. Like I said, I put that question out there. I just think there's been aggressive, a lot of talk with this, the signing of the players. They haven't lived up to it, and as it gets to a point where, you know, I think if you look at their assistant coaches, they've got some, you know, really good assistant coaches. Is it a bit of a succession plan you look at? Is, you know, as good as Ross has been, he's never taken a team to the final, been able to take the final step. Is it, you know, has Ross been there, sort of built the club to where it is, but maybe need an Enright or one of these other coaches to then take over, a bit like what Goodwin did with Ruzzi, and then be that next step to be able to take him further?
4: I reckon there's more expectation on St Kilda this year for sure. I mean, you could almost, if, as poor as North Melbourne were yesterday, you know, a few weeks back we're saying, you know, how great's their season gone. They did have a softer draw, absolutely agree with that, but I think there's been a lot more expectation on St Kilda to win more games of footy to this point.
0: Phil off the text, love the opinions of Saints, and rightly so. Are these concerns about the Saints put forward to Ross Lyon during his press conferences any time? He definitely is a coach who doesn't take to critiquing very well, thanks to you. You had Ross at the,
3: yeah, I had Ross.
0: Were you there during the Ross?
4: Oh, I did,
0: yeah, for a little bit as an assistant at the Swans. I think we all know what to expect with Ross Lyon these days, especially media performance-wise.
3: Yeah, that's he plays the game perfectly and up to it, and he definitely does it his way. And he's, you know, he's been successful, had he's a great coach and been a great coach over many

0: many years, but I think I can see this. I think what St Kilda would be, yeah, really good model to what Melbourne did with Ruse, Goodwin, transition, and then I think that would be what it needs. And look,
1: you think Enright's the one?
0: I think Enright. So I'm not in that.
1: But lots of people say he's doing great things.
0: Yeah, well, you knew him as a player. He was a super smart player, and I can only imagine he'd be pretty good as a coach and demeanour around him. But I just think there's so much pressure on a head coach. I think people don't realise the amount of stuff. Does it wear them down, and they get to a point where they've been in it for so long that is it better for them to be a bit more of a mentor role to the sort of a younger coach that wants to prove a bit more energy? I don't know. You can sort of see, you can see what Coxie's done now. Like I was just at an event at the club, and the way Coxie's more relaxed, he's cruising around, he's walking around, and just got a good vibe. And you
2: feel
0: can
2: like
0: see,
2: Sato.
0: You can tell he's not a tired coach.
1: I can imagine
0: Horse in that same situation would have been cutting lamb, steaming, just that sort of thing. I think does a bit of fresh voice or fresh sort of something help off the back of what Ross has built?
2: Well, we're on the Saints. Let's hear from one of their fresh voices. And Phil Pryor is in the St Kilda camp.
3: Yeah, thanks, guys. We've got Saints assistant Jimmy Allen down here. Jimmy, coming off, I suppose, a tough loss last week. You've had the 10 days, I suppose. How did you reckon with everything that happened during the week?
4: Yeah, look, to be honest, the longer break probably came at a good time. We had plenty of time to reflect and address a couple of key areas, and we feel like we've educated pretty well and trained really well. So looking for a response today against a really good side.
3: And some big ins, of course. Stocker Owens, Naziah Wanganeen-Miller, of course, just to name a few, Hasty Ryan, and then a debutante as well. So plenty of change.
4: Yeah, plenty of change. I think six all up, as you said. We've got some really experienced key players back who we're really confident will make us better. And then Stocker's back in after a week off being managed, and then Campbell Lake obviously makes his debut. So that's really exciting for the footy club. He's going to bring plenty of energy. I know the boys are up and about.
3: Drafted last week, straight in. Can you tell us a little bit about how that came about, at the selection discussions during the week? It's obviously a big call.
4: Yeah, as you saw last week, we probably need some pressure and some energy in the front half, and he brings that. The VFL performance last week was really strong. He kicked a couple of goals, but his pressure and his team first sort of attitude got him across the line, and in the end it was a pretty easy selection.
3: We've got Jimmy Allen down here, the Saints assistant. He's also their backline coach. We'll send it up to the boys. I know they've got some more for you, Jimmy.
2: Yeah, Phil mentioned, last week, Jimmy, it's Brett Sprigg here. Goalless in the first half last week, but the upshot of that is that you can compare the two halves of footy, one in which you produce a score of 60-odd, and when you're doing it well, what does it look like? And how do you review a game like that where you're so bad for one half and then improve a whole lot more in the second?
4: Yeah, Brett, you've nailed it there. We that's the way we looked at it. We were really ordinary in the first half, and a lot of that was our team defence. We really need to put pressure on and get the ball back in goal-scoring positions. And then we didn't challenge them enough with the ball in the first half. And in the second half, we really did. We looked to go forward more. You'll see us today, lots of pressure coming. Sydney's handball game has been a real weapon. We've set ourselves to put a lot of pressure on there, and we just didn't see it in the first half last week. We showed after half time, although the game was done, unfortunately, we can still play some pretty good footy.
2: I know you look after the backs, but from a tactical point of view, break down for us what Naziah Wanganeen-Miller does for your forward structure. We know he's a good player, obviously plays midfield. What does it do for you guys going forward of halfway when he's there versus when he's not? Because no club will say they're too reliant on one player, least of all a Ross Lyon coach team. But can you give us the tactical insight into what happens and his impact on those chains when he's actually there for you guys?
4: Well, I can't really give you too much around what the tactics are, because Naz sort of does whatever he feels like the game demands. So he'll be a little bit back, a little bit midfield, a little bit forward today, but we know he's dangerous in all those areas, and we look at our ball movement, and a lot of the time when our ball movement's really strong, he's involved in the chain somewhere along the line. But he can also go forward. If he gets a tag, he can go forward and play deep and be a real threat there, and then he can give us some bounce off half back. So there's not too many players in the league that can do it as well as he does in all three areas of the ground. So him being back in, it's no secret, it's pretty important for us.
1: Declan Byrne here. Jimmy, the big story this year for the Swans has been that forward handball game. You guys, when you want to, can clamp down on the opposition's strength. So how are you going to curb it here at the SCG, this sort of chaotic way that they can move the ball so quickly?
4: Yeah, just went over and watched the VFL. It took about a minute till they started the handball chains over there. So we know what's coming, and it really does come off the back of

0: a pretty ordinary team defence performance in the first half last week, where we felt like we collapsed back a little bit rather than coming forward. And we want to come forward and press, and we'll get opportunities to do that today. There's going to be times where they get through because they're very good at it, but we want to get the ball back in our front half, and that'll give us a chance if we keep coming forward and putting pressure on them.
1: As the backs coach, Jack Sinclair is someone who I'm sure you'd love to have in your back six, but he has been rolling through the middle quite a bit. How does that conversation go when the trigger's pulled to say, sorry, we're pinching the co-captain, he's running through the middle?
0: Oh, he'll play mainly back, but he's such a good player. We sort of, you know, smash glass in case of emergency with Sinks, and he goes into the midfield. So hopefully we can play him back a fair bit today, and the midfielders are getting it done. After, you know, we threw things around a little bit in the second half last week, and he showed how important he is as a midfielder, but he gives us such good bounce and leadership down back. So hopefully we can keep him there for much of the day.
2: Yeah, Jimmy, right on a key for you, mate. You mentioned, you know, it is really important team defence in the contest. That's obviously what's the backbone of, you know, every good club. But do you think when you play the Swans, if you try to just worry and go in that defensive mode and try and just, you know, hold off their attack, and you don't actually go back and attack and test them, that you sort of play into their hands? I don't think too many teams can just play defensive of them. You know, the teams that do well against them actually go more on the offence. Is that something you're going to have to sort of up your game about?
0: Yeah, absolutely. We know how good they are with that handball game and how dangerous they are, but a big part of that, Ryan, for us is if we can defend really well, we're going to get opportunities to go back at them and attack, and we've spoken more around. We want to get the ball back in our front half and play a front half game. So big part of that is defending first. So we're not looking at it as we're not going out there just to defend. It's a weapon to attack on the back of.
3: How do you stop Riley Bice, Jimmy? He just quietly racks up those possessions off halfback. He's a very damaging user of the footy, and you know this because, of course, you coached him to that flag at Werribee. He's not the first guy that you look at the Swans oppo analysis, but you've obviously got that connection to him.
0: Yeah, they've got a little bit of... they've got some danger down there, a bit of chaos with Bice here. I used to love coaching him. I heard Sam Mitchell talk about the Wizard and how he loves him, but he also drives him crazy. That was Bicey for me. He'd do some unbelievable things and then some real head-scratching stuff. So hopefully we get a bit of the head-scratching stuff today because he can be really, really damaging. Hopefully I can catch up with him because he's a great fella, and, yeah, we share a pretty special connection after winning the flag together at Werribee.
3: Found it amusing during Ross's press conference, and he was asked about, you know, Corey Enright potentially being one of those candidates for a vacant head coach position, and he outlined the guys you have there and the experience they all have coaching at this level, being a part of an AFL coaching group, and he said, oh, look, maybe Jimmy Allen's not quite ready yet, which he said tongue-in-cheek, and I'm sure you probably agree with, but what has your experience been like, Jimmy? You had a great career as a player at state level, coached Werribee to that premiership in 24. This is your first year in an AFL system as a coach. How does it compare to every challenge you've had in your career so far?
0: Oh, to be honest, like Ross is 100% right. I don't think it would have been tongue-in-cheek. And that was the first thing I said to Ross when he spoke to me about the job. I said, I don't think I'm ready. I've only been coaching as a senior coach at VFL level for a couple of years. And he sort of said, I get a lot of guys coming in telling me they can do everything. So it was refreshing to hear that someone had some vulnerability. But I'm learning plenty. Everything just moves so fast. I'm sort of getting my head around things a little bit now, but I've been really lucky with Corey Enright and Brendan Bolton and Robert Harvey have really taken me under their wings a little bit and shown me the way, and they're so experienced. So they sort of cover for the stuff that I can't do a little bit. And then we've got Lenny Hayes, who's a great support, and Brendan Goddard. So there's plenty of great people around the footy club, and I'm learning and don't profess to know everything, but yeah, learning all the time, and hopefully can play my role in helping our boys get better.
1: We see so little of Ross compared to you. We hear a few of his riddles, the one-liners. Does he throw them out as regularly as we see them? Or what is he like day-to-day? Are you left confused sometimes by the stuff he comes up with?
0: Yeah, that's not just a show for the media. I thought that might have been all show for the media, but that's just Ross. It's keeps it entertaining, that's for sure. And some of the Rossisms are quite funny, but obviously really knowledgeable, showing me the way, and they're so experienced. So they sort of cover for the stuff that I can't do a little bit. And then we've got Lenny Hayes, who's a great support, and Brendan Goddard. So there's plenty of great people around the footy club, and I'm learning and don't profess to know everything, but yeah, learning all the time, and hopefully can play my role in helping our boys get better.
1: We see so little of Ross compared to you. We hear a few of his riddles, the one-liners. Does he throw them out as regularly as we see them? Or what is he like day-to-day? Are you left confused sometimes by the stuff he comes up with?
0: Yeah, that's not just a show for the media. I thought that might have been all show for the media, but that's just Ross. It's keeps it entertaining, that's for sure. And some of the Rossisms are quite funny, but obviously really knowledgeable on the game, but he's got a great sense of humour, and it keeps things pretty fresh for us.
3: Jimmy, appreciate your time. Great to get to know you as well. All the best today.
0: Thank you very much. Cheers, guys.
3: Jimmy Allen.

0: in the Saints camp there. And thanks to Phil Pryor, we'll hear from him on the boundary throughout the afternoon here. As you heard, the teams are out there, the Saints and then the Swans. The home side burst through Urbana, which acknowledges Sam Wick's 100th game. So it comes from, I'll say, an unlikely area. I mean, obviously, there are a lot of guys that are homegrown and come through the academy, but he's a Northern Beaches product, Declan. That's your part of the world.
1: Oh, yeah.
0: Phil knows that part of the world very well as well. So Sam Wick's 100 AFL games today.
1: Two of them out there as well today. Will Edwards, also a Northern Beaches boy. Yep. So it might be the first time ever in AFL history there's two Northern Beaches boys out there.
2: Manly Warringah. What's unknown about the Northern Beaches figure?
1: AFL specifically.
2: it's quite a strong AFL
1: area. It is now. So Manly Wolves, for example, where Sam Wicks comes from, used to be two teams. There's now eight and three women's teams, something like that. So it has grown massively the last 5 or 10 years. And you do forget that Wicks came in as a small forward, but the last couple of years under Cox, this role has just suited him so well. He's so aggressive. I wonder who he gets the job on today, but yeah, big milestone for him.
0: 100 games for Sam Wicks today for the Sydney Swans, and the opening ball up here is under 10 minutes away. Sunday footy on ABC Sport, 0437 774 774. Speaking of VFL personalities, the twos happened just across the road there at Tramway Oval. The Saints won that by 3 points. Paddy Dow had 29 disposals, while for the Swans, Tom Ryan kicked 5. Harry Cunningham, who's among the three omissions for the Swans, had 36 disposals, Harry Cunningham there. So just to repeat, Grundy, Mills, Roberts and Roses all in for the Swans today. Milliken, Cunningham, Hanley and Laddams are all out. 6 changes for the Saints. The inclusions headlined by Isaiah Rangnein-Miller, Mitch Owens and Liam Ryan, all back from calf complaints. Campbell Lake will debut. So that's a great story as well. I mentioned, drafted 12 days ago. He was with the Southport Sharks. Won the VFL flag with Gold Coast a few years ago as well. So he was part of that, Campbell Lake, and he will get his debut, the half forward, at 21 years of age. Stocker and Hasty also recalled. Flanders, of course, with the Achilles, he's out. O'Connell, Keeler, Henry Carroll and Banfield's a bit stiff. Charlie Banfield to get to miss out for the Saints among their 6 changes. So there you go. By the way, second half NRL score, Penrith 36 leads West, Tigers nil. Speaking of people from different parts of Sydney, the teams are out there warming up here. Another sort of loaded question, which was sort of posed during the week, is Charlie Curnow a flat track bully? Kicks his 8 goals against the Tigers last week. It's a known fact that, you know, strong forwards kick more goals against weaker teams, but there's been some accusations levelled towards Charlie Curnow, the Swans spearhead during the week.
2: Well, there's smoke, there's fire, isn't it? Perception's reality, and if that's what at the moment people are saying, he needs to do something about it and kick big scores against good, solid defenders. And you can't blame him for kicking big scores against weak opposition.
1: What's he
2: should
1: to do?
2: Yeah. No, that's what he should be doing. I suppose for him to be classed as, you know, a great key forward, he's got to do it against good defenders. Isn't that right, Sato?
3: I agree. It's because he's not supposed to kick 8 goals last week. It's a little bit stiff on him. I think it's too, though, when you come up against good teams, they don't let anyone get off the chain, do they? They're defensively pretty strong, and it's harder for anyone to kick a lot of goals. It's probably a little bit harsh, but if statistically as well, it's against the lower teams, he's kicking all these goals. So, it's a good argument.
2: Yeah.
0: Mention what's at stake for both of these sides and the game we have in prospect. Obviously, the Saints are 5-7, and it's a key game for them. The right kind of win will actually put them in the top 10. So if they can sort of win by a little bit and get some percentage as well, they'll go into the top 10.
2: Top 10. Oh,
0: I know. It does feel weird saying top 10.
2: It's ridiculous. But it is absolutely ridiculous.
0: Save the soapbox later on, Pebs, all right? But the recent games between these two sides, so 5 out of their past 7 games have been decided by 14 points or less. The last 2 were less than a kick for 1 win each. I think it was 5 and 2 points respectively for the Swans and the Saints. The average margin across the past 4 games has been 8.7. So hopefully a close game awaits us here at the SCG in dry, sunny conditions.
3: I think we might be in for a closer game than what most people are probably expecting. Although, you know, as you say, they've been close ones in the past few encounters. The Swans are probably going better than they have for...
2: The last 4 games, I think they're a bit better shape.
3: Yeah, their attacking flair has really come out this year under Dean Cox. So that's probably the difference with what we're getting from Sydney compared to the past. But I think the inclusions for St Kilda are huge. Obviously, their best players back in, and there's a bit more scoring power.

0: We know Pebs, midfield's always a big part of the game. Well, the Saints midfield, I think, is okay. They're certainly more than capable. Hall and Garcia, who's been in really good form, and Wanganeen back in there. I think they can even it out through the middle of the ground, and then it depends what happens either end. Who can kick a bigger score?
1: We joked that maybe they didn't get anything out of last week. They got to rest Grundy, who comes back in. Grundy v TDK and Marshall is crucial. I did some numbers. So listen to this. TDK and Marshall combined versus Grundy. Together, TDK and Marshall have the same amount of clearances, less hit-outs to advantage, and less hit-outs full stop. So Grundy's beating them in those areas 2-1. What do you think's going to happen today? I mean, he's just been a revelation, Grundy, since he's come to the Swans. How can they get the best, get over them?
2: He's been, I think the best recruit from any club, like any player to any club over the last 2 years. He's been sensational. I'm going to put the asset on TDK. I said, he's come home. He has not performed or produced for what is, and I bet you Grundy's going, this guy's on a big contract, all the talk about him. I'm going to take it to him. I just think he's not, TDK hasn't got the competitive edge that Grundy's got.

0: edge that Grundy's got and the follow-up, and I think they're going to have their work cut over. Both those Saints ruckmen against Grundy, which I'd say him and Luke Jackson are the two best ruckmen in the comp at the moment.
1: Yeah, oh, and that's what I'm looking forward to see with TDK as well. So, yeah, up against the best ruckman in the competition. No disrespect to Max Corn, but the way Grundy's playing, you attract the attention when you're... And again, maybe it's not his fault. He got offered the contract. Of course, you're going to take it, but it attracts attention. So this is the biggest test you're ever going to get. The double team helps. I mean, Marshall's been terrific. So I think the two of them can probably, you know, they've got to work away on Grundy and do enough a job to just contain him as much as they can.
2: Combine their salaries as well. Swan's probably saved $2 million. They're beating both of them.
3: Off the SMS, we're underway here very shortly, by the way. The Swans and the Saints, Sunday footy on ABC Sport. John just says, Enright in, line out. This is why he won't talk to us, because I'm reading texts that sort of have him getting the sack. Sorry, Corbin. Sorry, Ben. This is why he won't. Where the Charlie Curto flat track bully stuff comes from, says Brennan, is he has gone missing in finals. And that's obviously part of it. Against better teams, and that's part of his reputation there as well, and his time at the Blues previously.
0: Oh, were they playing many finals,
2: I was going to say, he probably played in three.
0: Played three finals over how many years?
1: It's not going to be easy today either with Wilkie.
2: Yeah.
3: Yeah. Toss won by Callum Mills, who is one of the four Swans inclusions. They'll kick to the paddock then to start here at the Sydney Cricket Ground. Sunny, dry conditions. Let's head boundary side. Phil Pryor is there for us. G'day, Phil.
4: Yeah, good afternoon, guys. You cannot ask for anything more as far as June football is concerned. Sunny, 19 degrees, no wind, no storms forecast. A Ross Lyon coach side might just be the biggest threat to slow down the 10-2 Swans. The conditions certainly won't. A solid crowd is building to taking full advantage of the weather, not to mention getting behind a team in red-hot form, unbeaten at this venue this year. Strap in for some frenetic and fantastic Sunday football.
3: Yeah, crowd's still filing in, so it's a nice day for it. Give us your final word, Ryan O'Keefe and Jason Saddington, as to how this game plays out across the four quarters.
0: Saturday, you reckon it's going to be close?
1: Well, I think St Kilda have to stop the Swans' run, particularly off half-back. So Blakey and Bice, two big important players. The Swans have been attacking. They want to take the game on from half-back. I'm sure Ross has got a plan for that. So we'll see who some of those matchups are. And if they can stop the Swans' run and counter-attack, I think they'll give themselves a chance, St Kilda.
0: Oh, I think the Saints will make it tough and that, but I reckon one quarter will blow them out of the water for the Swans.
3: We'll see if the Saints are up to the task. Contest-wise, it's where they've dipped even more so in the past 4 or 5 weeks. But from 5 and 7, all is not lost, especially with the top 10, Ryan O'Keefe, and the wildcard spots available for those teams in the lower, that sort of mid-table position. So the St Kilda Footy Club come here to Sydney to rectify that terrible first half last week. We'll see if they can get a big scalp here today at the SCG. On ABC Sport, you're with Declan Byrne.
2: Isaac Heaney next to Windager. That'll be a good one. Bright sunshine at the SCG. TDK the first tap. And Heaney, first touch, disposal. He gives it to a running Blakey. Forward handball to Jordan. Inside the kick. Just misses Logan McDonald, who gets a hand to it. And the Saints will work it out. No, they fumble it across the line. Missed handball. Left forward pocket out of bounds. We'll have a throw in. 20 seconds gone. First inside 50 the way of the home side.
0: It'd be interesting to see how the four talls of Sydney work for a second week now.
3: Yeah, it was the first time ever they all operated together last week. Of course, second game in a row. Hand pass from Grundy. Farmed out here. Cleary pounced on this football. He's ran down from behind. Great work it was defensively by Hasty back in the side. And now the flying shot taken by McInerney from the pocket.
0: Might be reviewed, I think.
3: And the Swans think they have the first goal here. 1 straight 6. The Saints are yet to score.
2: Wilson reckons he touched it.
3: Wilson's claiming he touched that little checkside effort from McInerney. Otherwise, the home side has the first goal on the board. Sunday footy on ABC Sport.
0: Yeah, as I just mentioned, the four talls, how they can work, particularly here at the SCG, be interesting to see. Obviously, you know, last week, what did they get out of that game? Well, they had a look at it, and obviously, it was probably a lot easier than against a better defence. So against a better defensive team, it'll be interesting to see how it goes.
1: It's probably not the start the Saints wanted to when you talk about the way the game needs to be played. The Swans get the first clearance. Grundy from the next stoppage gets the clearance. Blakey off half-back. It's probably the way the Swans want to play the game. So not the best start for the Saints in terms of the way they want to contain this.
3: Wilson claimed straight away he touched it, but I don't think...
2: He was also the one who gave the handball, which missed his target. Yeah, so maybe he's hoping that they find something. The umpires

0: the waiting in the middle for confirmation from upstairs. We are set to go. 666 is ready. The umpire's just staring into the middle distance.
1: There's been no official arc review. It's all just sort of being checked. They're showing replays again. But McInerney actually obscures the camera angle there, which would tell us if it comes off Wilson's fingertip.
0: They've played on. We're good to go. So ball is thrown up. Grundy bounces off his opposite ruckman and gets the clearance. Kicks out towards Cleary at right half forward flank. It's a contest. It's up for grabs. Cleary's there again applying a tackle, but the Saints work it out. Windhager lowers the eyes. Tries to find someone in the middle. Grundy was there to get a fist in. Swans all over the Saints. We are set to go. 666 is ready. The umpire's just staring into the middle distance.
1: There's been no official arc review. It's all just sort of being checked. They're showing replays again. But McInerney actually obscures the camera angle there, which would tell us if it comes off Wilson's fingertip.
0: They've played on. We're good to go. So ball is thrown up. Grundy bounces off his opposite ruckman and gets the clearance. Kicks out towards Cleary at right half forward flank. It's a contest. It's up for grabs. Cleary's there again applying a tackle, but the Saints work it out. Windhager lowers the eyes. Tries to find someone in the middle. Grundy was there to get a fist in. Swans all over the Saints in the contest early. Inside 50 and a mark. Caden Cleary just a couple of metres in off the boundary. He'll kick for goal from just inside 50. On the tightest of angles.
2: He's been busy, Alex. I think he's fighting for his spot, isn't it? When you got competition for spots, it makes these fringe players super hungry, and that's what lifts their game and then ultimately lifts the team in total.
0: So debuted in 24, played 5 games. He had 12 last year. This is his fourth in 2026. Staking a claim in this Swans forward line is Caden Cleary from the tightest of angles across the face and push through for a minor score, the first of the day. It is 1-1-7. Saints yet to score. We've played 3 minutes. Sunday footy on ABC Sport.
3: Already a couple of clearances to Grundy. Not what the Saints are after either.
1: And then Miller out in the bright pink boots. Fluorescent pink kicks out. This comes up the boundary line to find Cooper Sharman.
3: They're a bit fumbly in their back half too in these first few minutes, Saints. They need to clean that up.
1: Swans with the first 7 points of the game. Sharman up to the wing. Players converge. Towering grab McCartan. Members side of the SCG. Another Paddy, of course, was the number one pick to St Kilda. Had to play it at the Swans. They go inside 50. Kerno held from behind by Silvani, and that will be a free kick going the way of the Swans spearhead. So I mentioned Silvani, who, of course, kicked those 3 goals against the Hawks last week. He's been sent back, and he infringes here on Charlie Kerno in the pocket.
3: We'll have to watch if that's the actual official matchup. I mean, Silvani had Kerno there on that occasion. Whether he's the one that's got him permanently, I'll keep an eye on.
2: Maybe, you know, from Carlton days, might have a few things to say just to get him off his game.
3: Bit of dirt, you think?
2: Yeah, maybe.
3: Locker room dirt.
2: Maybe a few skeletons, I don't know.
1: Fresh off his 8 goals last week, his best effort as a Swan. He crosses the 50, Kerno, and he misses the lot, and by a long way. Near side, out of bounds on the full. So he might get a few little taunts there from his former teammate, Jack Silvani. Swans are 1-1-7. Saints yet to score inside the first 4.5 minutes here at the SCG.
2: That is as bad as I've ever seen a professional footballer kick the ball a goal.
0: That's like a first tee out of bounds, isn't it? Sinclair out of the back pocket, fisted over the line by the Swans.
1: McDonald last week was worse. He was directly in front, McDonald. Oh. Yeah, that was a shocker.
3: Is that how you play golf, is it, Declan?
0: I've seen other people do that.
2: Yeah,
0: I always laugh when the others do it. Ball thrown in. It'll land around the paint. Still in this forward half for the Swans. Grundy in front of TDK. Tapped down, but well read by Wanganeen Miller. He gets a handball away, and they bring it out through Filippo, who's tackled well by Heaney. His kick is affected, and it means the intercept mark is Tom McCartan's, just in front of the interchange.
1: Second for the game in quick time.
3: He's outstanding at it last week, too, McCartan.
1: Back in field for Blakey. 100th consecutive game for Nick Blakey today. And he finds the 100th gamer in Sam Wicks at centre-half back. They'll switch to the outer side for Will Edwards. Debuted a handful of weeks ago now. Off again here to McInerney. And now Wilson provides some pressure there on Edwards. Ball comes loose. Pounced on there by Campbell Lake on debut. Off for a bounce up the outer side. Collared by Edwards. Run down. Holding the ball.
3: Yeah, welcome to the increased speed of the game of AFL footy.
1: 1-1-7 the Swans. The Saints yet to score here in bright sunshine at the Sydney Cricket Ground. Sunday footy on ABC Sport.
0: Risky kick into the back 50. Just got over the head of Liam Ryan to Mills. And Mills shanks it. So a let off here and the Saints are in. Sharman picks it up. Handball's forward to Ryan, who

0: long steps. Mills walks into an open goal and the Saints are on the board. The mistake from Mills and they make them pay. Liam Ryan back in after a few weeks out. He's on the board inside 7 minutes. 1-1-7, the Swans lead the Saints 1-6 on ABC Sport.
1: Is that ball flat or something? That's another horrible kick. That was... I don't think Liam Ryan could believe his luck. That was...
2: It's interesting. So Mills is... I don't know if he's brought himself straight off. So after that kick, I'm bringing myself off. But he's come to the bench. And Wanganeen Miller has come off as well and has given it to Kel Mills. He's in his ear and given him a little push and shove on the way off. Before the bounce, they were at each other as well. So he's able to get one back there and get in the face of Callum Mills.
3: Campbell Lake's off as well after his unmemorable sort of first touch in AFL footy.
0: Give him a go.
3: Oh, I'm just saying. Clearly Ross has a...
2: Get him off.
3: Yeah. Piconi against Grundy. Grundy's kick smothered down there by Winhager. Bounces back here for the Saints. They go forward of halfway. Neat entry. Ryan on the end of it. So
4: that was a lovely kick.
3: It was fantastic. And there from Max Hall. They go inside 50 and find the leading target, Liam Ryan. And he'll take it 25 out. Slight angle left of centre for back-to-back goals here for the Saints.
1: The Saints are getting into Brody Grundy in the background. I don't know why. Trying to get under his skin.
2: Well, his kick got smothered there. It would have been three clearances, so I don't know if I'd be getting into Brody Grundy. He started pretty well.
3: You mentioned Eklund, he's had a few weeks out, Liam Ryan's actually more like six. His last game was round seven against his old side, the West Coast Eagles. And that calf injury. Kicks from 40 out here, Liam Ryan. And it flies through for Flying Ryan. And the Saints are ahead. 2-12. The Swans, they're on 1-1-7. 8.5 gone of the opening term. Sunday footy, ABC Sport, your experts, Ryan O'Keefe and Jason Saddington.
1: It just shows how valuable centre bounce clearance is here. We always say it, and that the reason is if you get a clearance, particularly when you can come out the front like that and have an under pressure a kick, and defender can't stop that. That was, you know, perfect, but just makes it critical. You can't let anyone go out the front of the stoppage, particularly at a centre bounce here at the SCG.
2: What a great inclusion to have back in the team, Liam Wright. I mean, two goals straight up. A bit of goal-kicking power. He's obviously good on the freshen up.
0: One of three premiership winners out there. All three in St Kilda's team. Of course, none for St Kilda. Liam Ryan, one of them. Jack McRae, the other. Who's the third? Anyone got me?
3: Oh, hang on.
0: Ball's cleared forward. It's a bit messy. McInerney cleans up. His handball, though, misses the target. Sheldrick's there, has to win the hard ball. Hall beats him to it. So St Kilda win the ball. Bradley Hill looks to kick inside 50, half a smother. Blakey picks up the loose footy to Sheldrick on his left foot inside 50. Back position, Curno snuck in front and took the mark. From inside the centre square, he might just have a dip. Open goal square. It's right. 1-2-8, the Swans. 2-12, St Kilda. Leading by 4 points within 10 minutes.
3: Bradley Hill. That's a bad miss. He's won three of them.
1: That was a wasted kick by Curno. That was a nothing kick.
3: Goes beyond offensive 50. Roberts breaks a tackle. Ricochets back to Sheldrick for the Swans. And now Curno. Neat little pass inside 50. McDonald juggles the grab and takes it 35 out in the right forward pocket.
1: That's better. Lower your eyes, hit a target. He had a plethora of options he could have done before, and then but just blazed away. He didn't even look like he was having a shot before. Like, it was just outrageous.
3: So Logan McDonald, who missed from point blank range last week, top of the goal square, and then nailed a set shot from actually even a more acute angle than where he is right now in that right forward pocket. He'll swing the lead back Sydney's way. 12 goals in 6 games. Kicked 2 last week. Logan McDonald. Here he is, and he pushes it across the face for a minor score. Swans 1-3-9. St Kilda 2-12, 11 gone in the opening term. Sunday footy on ABC Sport.
0: There's a few pairs of fluorescent boots. Jack Sinclair's got a good set of wheels on him. He's got the ball in hand. And Hall fans out for him in the right back pocket. This is a big kick into the middle to Marshall. Oh, and it's chopped off. Under serious pressure, the Saints, they're battling with it, and they get out the hands. Luckily, that was danger signs. It goes to Wilson, their best runner, who tries to beat McInerney, keeps up with him, so has to look behind him. Handballs to Wilkie, and on the lead, a nice grab from Sharman, 60 metres out. He looks inboard, but another turnover. Heaney picks it off for the Swans.
3: From centre-half back, he flares his kick wide. Roses off

0: for the run there of Jordan bursting by. He goes down the other side of the SCG. Curnow runs into space and takes the chest mark. He's still 60 from goal. They're starting to surge forward now. This would test even Curnow's distance. Options form inside 50. Sets it high to the hot spot. Two on two. Amati's up in front. It's crumbed by Rowbottom, who snaps and pops it through. And the Swans are back ahead. 2-3-15 Sydney. St Kilda 2 straight 12. 12 played first term. Your experts on ABC Sport are Jason Saddington and Ryan O'Keefe.
1: It's becoming a real turnover, score by turnover game, isn't it? And some absolute howlers too, like missing by a long, long way. But that kick then by Curnow was perfect. And I think this is playing the four talls. If you're just watching that entry then, none of the St Kilda defenders were willing to, you know, go third man in or zone off their opponent, because with Amati down there, McDonald and Curnow, and you throw McLean when he gets the opportunity there, the defender has to play on him, because otherwise one of those three forwards will take the mark. So they had to play a one-on-one, and then it just brings the ball to ground, and a great crumb there by Robon.
2: Well, even on that, I mean, Curnow, I think, has had a good little impact in the game already. Silvani is the matchup. I wonder if there'll be a shift.
3: Oh, that's pure from Grundy. Down to Warner. He ran into a bit of traffic, found McInerney, the 1-2. Warner then runs into more traffic. So his handball misses his target. Another turnover. Dangerous spot. Dangerous player. Nasiah Wanganeen-Millera. The dribble kick on goal is just near side. Minus score 2-1-13. Plays 2-3-15. Swans lead by two.
0: Campbell Lake involved in the chain then as well. Back out in the action on debut. Comes to Sheldrick, and he was off, thought Mason Wood. He gets up with a hand pass here, McInerney. And now again, Bice feeds it off by hand. Runner ground here is Harry Kyle. Second gamer. Back to Wicks. 100 gamer. Tumbles a kick down the line. Wilkie up in front. Numbers around the football here. McDonald finds Curnow by hand. Cleary in space in the pocket. Unkind bounce. Can't keep it alive. Stoppage inside 50 for the Swans. At the Paddington end of the SCG, they lead by 2 points. 13 gone in the opening term. Phil Pryor on the boundary.
4: Yeah, I've got some of Harry Kyle's biggest fans just to my left. Of course, some of his mates got kicked out in his debut game last week, so it's going to be worth keeping an eye on.
3: They got their chest painted, Phil?
1: The boys from Scots College?
4: They're in the members right now, so no.
3: Grundy against Marshall. Neutral ball, there to be won. Grundy follows up with a big tackle. The ball is locked in. We'll have a ball up 45 metres from goal.
2: I wonder if that was part of the tactics with his mates. Put him in the members, have to behave.
3: Yep, not bad. Marshall grabs it out of the ruck, throws it on his boot. Only a kick of 15 metres or so. Kyle is under it. He can't mark it. Outpointed by Darcy Wilson.
0: And Wilson, off contract, of course. Big raps on him, and a few clubs approaching him, potentially. Wanganeen-Millera has a bounce. In the middle of the SCG. Shares a hand pass. Back with Wilson. Good dash going here. Back to Nasiah at centre-half forward. Let's fly from 52. And it's offline for a behind. 2-2-14 St Kilda. The Swans are 2-3-15. We're halfway through or thereabouts this first quarter on ABC Sport.
2: They're looking to go corridor a lot, the Saints, aren't they? Almost, they've turned it over a couple of times. Even that occasion, it wasn't pretty. They got away with it.
3: Mills out of the goal square towards Amati. Over the back was Caminiti. Two-fisted spoil. McRae waiting for it, but he's tackled. Ball comes loose. Rose is waiting there. He's tackled. Held the hand free. He got the kick eventually, but it took too long. Nice defensive play from Stocker. He's 75 metres away from goal for St Kilda. He moves it quick, had a bit more space, a bit more green grass to aim at. Instead, kicks it to the right forward pocket, a pack of eight, and a fist four deep from Mills over the boundary line. That one-point lead remains for the Swans. We've played 15 minutes here. Sunday Arvo footy at a packed SCG.
1: I think, too, if you're going to try and play that at the same brand that the Swans play through that corridor hands, that's where the Swans' numbers are too as well.
0: So you're back in. Marshall and McLean. Sorry, Peb. McRae spun the ground as well. It's wrapped up. Umpire says we'll ball up. 40 out from the Saints attacking goal. Randwick end of the SCG. Up it goes. Marshall. Clean hit out. Wanganeen-Millera tosses it up there with his teammate Wilson. So it's gathered here now by the Swans. They come off half back. Kick to the wing. Kerno on the end of it. It's a great kick in the end by Harry Kyle to find Kerno. Members side. Goes deep inside 50. McDonald contested grab. Coming late down there was Angus Hasty. Ball comes to ground. Hot footy here in the pocket. And now Rose is collected again by Hasty and Hill. So a ball up again.
2: So

0: Does St Kilda count as flat track bullying? Because Curnow's had a hot start.
1: Yeah, I know.
0: Maybe he's got the dirt on...
2: Mid-table bullying, maybe.
0: He's got the dirt on Silvani.
2: Marshall's kick smothered here, so it's a ball in for the Swans. A stoppage inside 50 once more. They lead by a point. 17 gone in the opening term. Sunday footy on ABC Sport.
3: Aidan McLean will do the ruck work for the Swans. Brody Grundy gets his first rest. He's up against Marshall. Ball will land on the paint. Left forward flank for the Swans. Tap defensive side. Running through was Bice, who couldn't pick it up. And the Saints are away. They have to wait, though, and they look up ahead. And McCartan, third intercept mark. It was as if they kicked that one directly to him. He looks inboard to Sarong, who has to protect his eyes from the sun. Marks it, goes to the 100 game of Wicks, and they are out on the far side.
2: They do switch across to Matt Roberts. Campbell Lake gives chase. Roberts sweeps the hand pass wide. Lloyd back to Cleary. He shows some dash in front of Hill. Shares it with McInerney. Speaking of fast players, he tumbles his kick inside 50. Bumped up by Caminiti. And now it comes back here and in for Garcia to Wilkie, the Saints co-skipper. On the exit, defensive 50. Chopped off there by Roberts. He was dispossessed. Comes back to Garcia of the Saints. And now again through Jack McRae. St Kilda through Bradley Hill. Hand pass back now to Angus Hasty. He kept running. Shared wide. They go inside forward 50 and up in front. Not quite there for Cooper Sharman. Lays the follow-up tackle there, Sharman, as it comes away here to the outside. Mitch Owens there as well, back in the side this week. And now they work it away through the Swans. Harry Kyle, Warner, and now Lloyd. They go off half back through McCartan.
3: They wanted to go through the middle. There was nothing there, but Roses was waiting out on the logo. He takes it, kicked quickly, and just short of Armadi, it made light work by Stocker. Another turnover. Can the Saints rebound quickly? They move it through McRae, who's busy in this first quarter. Out to Burns on the eastern wing. And the debutant Campbell Lake marks 80 from home. Looks around, wastes no time. Goes towards Filippo, who stands at the front. It goes over the back to Owens. Falls in his lap. He's tackled well. The umpire's blown a whistle. And it will go the way of the Swans. Tom McCartan, who has been intercepting at will. I reckon they are a bit too nervous about that one. He will get the free kick in the right back pocket. The lead remains one for the Swans nearing the 19-minute mark.
4: It's a clear shove there, you can see that. He's been sensational start to McCartan.
2: 2-3 plays, 2-2 here at the SCG. Roberts, among those four inclusions, does go down the line to find McInerney. Dummies the hand pass to Sarong. Kicks for distance, members side. Roses marks on the wing. Roses wheels and goes. Left foot kick. Steers it towards the 50. Lloyd mops up. Hand pass wide. The unmarked man Amati. Run down though down there by Silvani. Tackler is rewarded.
4: Just needed a kick it there, Amati. Like, the turnovers from the Swans because they're trying to do too much. Like, it's just take that easy kick. Drop it out in front.
0: Well, it's been Roses twice, I think. He's getting open on the outside.
2: From the right back pocket, Silvani, Wood up in the contest with Kyle, out of bounds for a throw-in. Swans lead by one as we approach time on here in the opening term. Phil Pryor on the boundary.
5: Yeah, you guys have been singing Tom McCartan's praises, of course, coming off a 13 mark, 26 disposal game last week, upstaging Chad Warner's 32-3 in those ABC votes, of course.
3: There's been five intercept marks on the ground, three of them to Tom McCartan. Tap at the front goes to Bice, the left footer. No, he's just off the side of the boot looking for Curnow. And once again, inside 50, both teams really, yep. Butchering it.
4: Did we say it was a perfect day for football? Or is there something out there that I didn't experience coming in?
3: We sold it too highly. Maybe there's a bit of dew. It's definitely not. Warner to Heaney. He's tackled. Run down from behind by Hall. He didn't have many moments to get rid of it, and the umpire agrees. So there'll be a ball up. Point of the square. Front edge for the Swans, who still lead by one. We've played 20 minutes. ABC Sport.
2: Up it goes. Marshall palms it down. And Bice and Heaney envelop the ball carrier in there in Windhager. So we'll toss it up again. Home side by one. McLean and Marshall in the ruck. Garcia was grabbed by Warner. It should be free kick St Kilda. Won't be advantage paid though. We'll come back to right half back here for the Saints.
3: Manganine Miller was away. He was wondering why the advantage wasn't paid. Comes back to Garcia. He looks inboard to one of his two tall men. It's Marshall. And Garcia says, "I'm coming back around you. Give me the hands." Left foot, long inside 50. McLean tracking back, and he goes the safe option. Double-fisted spoil over the boundary where the paint meets the 50. Still a one-point game.

0: I think if McLean plays this role, comes in with the five on the bench, and he's here to give Brody Grundy a chop out. And if teams are going to start double-teaming Grundy, well, this is where McLean's role comes in, just to give him a bit of respite.
1: Voice of Norm Smith medalist Ryan O'Keefe on ABC Sport. And it comes McLean versus De Koning, overrun by Garcia. Hand pass off the deck here by Hall. Out in space, it comes to Sinclair, Saints co-captain. Loads up, deep ball inside 50. Strong grab, Sharman. Got rid of McCartan in that contest that time. And he'll take a set shot here from 25 out, slight angle right of centre.
0: You don't say that too often, do you? Get rid of McCartan, easy shove. It was just the perfect timing in the body there. Just got him, hit him late, perfect. Protector dropped of the ball.
2: You got McCartan as he's just about to jump, didn't he? His feet leave the ground and they get the bit of contact that really knocks you off the ball.
1: Kicked a couple of goals last time these sides met. Round 18 last year at Docklands. He's got 13 on the year here, Cooper Sharman, and he squeezes this through as well. And returns the Saints to the lead here at the SCG. St Kilda 3-2-20, Sydney 2-3-15. 22 gone in the opening term. Sunday 40 ABC Sport, Ryan O'Keefe and Jason Saddington.
2: It's on the flip side of that one. For McCartan, he probably doesn't need to try and jump at the footy on that occasion. He's one-on-one with Sharman. You initiate some body contact and just get a nice aggressive spoil and bring it to ground, because the moment he did, he got the separation. He wanted to jump at it. Sharman saw that. He made the contact just as McCartan was about to jump. Pushed him off the line. It was a nice, simple chest mark. So great forward craft. Probably didn't need to get the running jump at it as defensive craft, McCartan.
0: You'd say the Saints would be very happy where they are. They're in the lead, and you would arguably say that Swans have probably had the most play of the dominance of the quarter.
3: It's back to Grundy v. De Koning. Neutral tap. Bangani Miller overran it, and they lock horns together, Heaney and him. Another ball up in the bullseye.
2: It's been a good battle. It's nice and open. The ball's flowing up and back. Declan, you mentioned turnovers probably at half four for both teams on occasions.
3: Good clearance out of the contest from De Koning. Couple overrun it. Lake runs through, just misses it. So beneficiary is Sarong. Handball to Blakey. Back to Sarong. Then to Grundy. Here goes the chain. Well, no. Sheldrick thought otherwise. Left foot kick. Turns it over. Middle of the ground. Saints on the attack.
1: Silvani flares it wide toward the pocket. Up goes Blakey. Spilled by Wicks. Liam Ryan's lurking. So too Campbell Lake. Here is Ryan. Swings back on his right boot to find Cooper Sharman again. On the centering ball, and Sharman marks, this time 35 out, slight angle left of centre.
2: They've just been good at St Kilda when they are getting a deeper inside 50. Their ball's coming to ground. They've had good representation at the ground balls. Liam Ryan, very busy on that occasion. And the debutant, he's been busy in the game, hasn't he?
0: Yeah, it has, Lake, hasn't he? Very lively. Shows a lot of spark to add, probably to pair up with Liam Ryan quite nicely.
1: Cooper Sharman. So we saw Ryan kick back-to-back goals to the Saints. Here is Sharman for his second major in quick time. And the Saints have some breathing space here late in the opening term in Sydney. 4-2-26. They lead by 11. The Swans are 2-3-15. 25 gone in the opening term. Sunday footy on ABC Sport. You're with Brett Sprigg, Declan Byrne, and our experts are Jason Saddington and Ryan O'Keefe.
0: That kick by Sheldrick, yep. I think it was probably not in the game plan or whatever, because you can see when the Swans start doing their handball chain, the forwards start retreating backwards to create a bit of space and open up for the runners, and he quickly just jammed it on the boot, and all the forwards are caught behind. That's why Safani was about to play in front and get the ball and attack off half back. So yeah, I think that was just one out of the box that no one was ready for.
3: You talked about Cleary wanting to stake his claim. Sheldrick's another one who, if the four that are on the injury list come back, he might be squeezed out. They want him to be that contested ball winner. We're back in the middle. Saints leading by 11. Another nice tap to Heaney, but a free kick goes the way of the away side. And the deep entry comes. Mills is in best position, but he's going to be overrun by a few talls. Blakey leapt high, got the fist in, spoiled it back outside 50. It's coming straight back, though. No, Blakey chops it off like a goalkeeper. It spills free. Hall, unlikely. Swirling old kick. The ball was spinning sideways. Somehow it stayed on target. And Max Hall kicks another goal. That is 17 points now, the lead for St Kilda. 5-2-32, 2-3-15. Maybe a bit lucky, maybe a bit ugly, but they are on top at the moment, St Kilda, on the 26-minute mark. Sunday footy on ABC Sport.
2: It was just a scrap inside 50, really. Yeah. But the thing St Kilda did really well and Max Hall did really well was they just kept balance around the contest. He just stayed outside. And I think it was McRae that had the unbelievable clean hands in there to just grab it and fish it out to Hall on the outside, who did the great work and finished it off. But just excellent contest balance, I think, from St Kilda on that occasion around half forward.
0: Well, you mentioned that, you know, the assistant coach at the start of the game when we spoke was about they wanted to play the game in their front half. And when you play the game in front half, it gives you a much better opportunity to score.
1: Goalless last week, the Saints. This is a much improved first term. 5 goals so far. Sydney clearance, though. Heaney deep inside 50. Crumb by Lloyd down to Amati. Wrapped up by Taru. Got the hand pass back to the veteran Lloyd. Works it back by hand to Riley Bice. Neat ball inside 50 on the half volley pick up for Amati. Tumbles it back here for Jordan. Can't quite shrug the tackle. Got it away here. No, he was run down by Angus Hasty. So it was a great chase and tackled in the end, rewarded by the umpire. Sheldrick, in fact, it was. And Hasty was all over him. So the Saints by 17 points here as we approach the quarter time siren.
3: Hasty kicks to Silvani in the goal square, who looks to his right and has Cal Wilkie next to him. Wilkie, this amazing run of games. He kicks it up towards Taru. It was a good contest. Rowbottom arrived. It's spilt towards Rosas, and then Bradley Hill infringes on him. So Rosas, left half forward flank, 65 out. Down the line towards a couple. Curnow's there, arriving late. McLean, it was just too tight up against the boundary. It goes out of bounds. Left forward pocket for the Swans. St Kilda, they've actually been amazing first quarters. So the headline was no goals first half. They've won 10 out of 12 first quarters. It's looking like they will here.
1: They certainly will. Get the last three goals of the game so far. Then it comes to Heaney. Quick snap from traffic. Bounced over the top of Curnow. Tumbled down there with Silvani in the pocket. Was it shepherded through successfully? It was. Isaac Heaney produces goals out of nothing. Didn't the Swans need that as we approach quarter time? 3-3-21. The Saints are 5-2-32. Margin 11 points. Sunday footy ABC Sport.
0: Yeah, a bit of a lucky goal there. But I just think with the Swans, their kicking is off, particularly going inside 50. Like that last one from Roses. Like, what is that kick? It's a nothing kick. Curnow's done one. So I just think they're not hitting their straps attacking. You know, they're probably made some poor decisions and poor execution by foot. So they're probably dominated around getting their hands on the ball, I think, over St Kilda, but just their foot skills. So if they top it up, I think it's going to start opening up for the Swans.
2: Magical bounce.
0: Oh, yeah.
2: He's straight over the top of Silvani and Curnow.
3: Heaney to Grundy. Tried to get it back off the tap. There was a free kick, though, and it is going the way of Heaney. He got clean possession off the Grundy tap, and he's going to go inside 50 again, turning it straight over. Bradley Hill was sitting there. They just picked him out. So a turnover. St Kilda have it. Defensive side of the square. Nearly 30 minutes have been played. Saints lead by 11.
1: It's with Garcia. He's got the pink boots on as well. Down towards half forward. Up goes Sharman from the side. No mark taken. Spills here. Jordan and Heaney. Hovering around that pack, and the umpire says, give it to me for a ball up at right half forward for St Kilda.
3: Have we seen a job for James Jordan? He keeps switching around. He looks like he's going to Windhager.
1: Yeah, but Windhager's also there with Heaney as well. Heaney gets loose. Couldn't grab the football, though. De Koning palmed it down. Bradley Hill back to Garcia. Forward of the wing. The Saints go attacking side of halfway. Not quite taken down there as Edwards does well for the Swans. And now comes back to Bice at left halfback.
3: He's got Amati or further to Curnow. Goes that route. Silvani had front position. Knocked it forward. Pick up from Roses was clean, but he just didn't have enough room. Slipped over next to the interchange bench. We'll have a ball in. They all look to Grundy. Warner and Heaney gave him a signal. Who will Grundy go to? What a year he is having. Set for most likely his third All-Australian if he keeps up this form. He has front position. It was to Warner, who was just going too fast. Couldn't pick it up. It came off his knee straight to Philippou. And Sheldrick tackles him. So another ball up just to the left of the logo. We've played 30 and a half minutes. Saints up by 11.
1: Grundy spilled it down here. Windhager piles in. And again, the umpire says, give it to me for a ball up. Members side of the SCG. Bright sunny conditions, glorious Sunday for footy here in the Harbour City. Of course, Essendon Carlton at the MCG still to come tonight. And tomorrow, the D's and Pies at the MCG. Swans win the footy here. Jordan sweeps it forward by hand. Roses centering ball inside 50. Lloyd had the contest coming late. Roberts off to Roy Wadham, who snaps again on the run from 40, but he sprays it right across the face. Couldn't be successful like his first goal in the game. And it will be a Saints ball in the left back pocket. They lead by 11 points, the visitors here, as we've ticked past the half hour mark.
3: Wilkie. Kick in to Taru, who marks 20 metres in front of goal. So he can go left or right. He chooses left, out towards the sunny side. Sun in the eyes of a few. McCartan doesn't bother him. Fist. Nice crumb from the debutant, Lake. Saints are away. They get the handball chain going. Hall carries it and decides to move backwards. Didn't like anything up ahead. He's parried. Eventually turns and kicks towards Mitch Owen. Beats Edwards one-on-one, then drop the mark just inside 50. At left forward flank for the Saints. Bodies pile in. We'll have a ball up. Let's go down to Phil Pryor quickly on the boundary.
4: Yeah, Ross Lyons down on the bench now for St Kilda. And Liam Ryan was getting quite a bit of work done to both legs. It does appear as though he's okay as the ball just trickles out over the boundary line again. But worth just looking at, because you don't normally see a player get that much of a rub this early in a game.
1: Liam Ryan, of course, a veteran in his own right. And he's had the calf injury. Missed 6 weeks. Certainly some attention there. Two goals in this first term so far. Back in, Marshall, uncontested in the ruck. McRae's hand pass spills here. Windhager back to Marshall. Windhager couldn't get a kick away. Warner Cannon's in here for the Swans. Blakey back out there looking for his captain, Mills. The Saints bring it away here at half forward. Inside 50 they go. The Conan got the sprawl from behind. Edwards at the drop. Mills there first to the Swans. Blakey run down by Sinclair holding the ball. Great work by the Saints skipper. We'll have a set shot from 45 out directly in front.
0: Great forward pressure. That's what you've got to do to these attacking Swans defenders. You put enough heat on them. Forward pressure is always a great way to get scoring options against particularly good defensive sides.
1: So Jack Sinclair will have the final say in this first term at the SCG. The quarter in which his side has controlled things. Margin was as high as 17 points. He can put it back out there now at the first change. He'll connect from just beyond 50. Sinclair to the Randwick end. And it is there. Jack Sinclair, after the quarter time bell, makes it a 17-point break the way of St Kilda. So in this first term, they've had goals, two each for Cooper Sharman and Liam Ryan. One to Hall and now one to co-captain Jack Sinclair as well. Meanwhile, for the Swans, all singles, their three majors so far. Rowbottom, McInerney and Isaac Heaney. The Saints, 6-2-38, leads the Sydney Swans 3-3-21. Your texts remain welcome, 0437-774-774. Rob says, correct me if I'm wrong, but Silvani is about the same height as Curnow, so it's not as bad a matchup as you might think, but Curnow is faster. We think of Curnow being huge, but he's about 194. Says Ralph. 194 versus 194. There you go. He does have an imposing sort of presence, doesn't he, Kerno? So he does look like a bigger body than he actually is. But good observation there, Rob. Someone here says Jack McRae is the other premiership player. Now, we mentioned Jack. Your trivia, Declan, was what? Premiership players on the Swan on the Saints list. Liam Ryan, Jack McRae. And who else? Was a bad miss from all of us. Bradley Hill, who of course.
3: I left
1: won.
3: The obvious one for you. It's a layup.
1: Won three of them for the Hawks, of course. Bradley Hill here.
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1: 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Right, okay.
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3: there's your lesson, Sato.
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1: Cleary pounced on this football. He's ran down from behind. Great work it was defensively by Hastie back in the side. And now the flying shot taken by McInerney from the pocket.
9: Might be reviewed, I think.
1: And the Swans think they have the first goal. Pounced on there by Campbell Lake on debut. Off for a bounce up the outer side. Collared by Edwards. Run down. Holding the ball.
10: Yeah, welcome to the increased speed of the game of AFL footy.
3: Mills shanks it. So a let off here and the Saints are in. Sharman picks it up. Handballs forward to Ryan, who wrong steps.
6: Mills walks into an open goal and the Saints are on the board.
1: So they go forward off halfway. Neat entry. Ryan on the end of it. Kicks from 40 out here. Liam Ryan. And it flies through for Flying Ryan. And the Saints are ahead. 2-on-2. Amati's up in front. It's come by Rowbottom, who snaps and pops it through. And the Swans are back ahead. Out in space, it comes to Sinclair, Saints co-captain. Loads up, deep ball inside 50. Strong grab, Sharman. Got rid of McCartan in that contest that time. 13 on the year here, Cooper Sharman, and he squeezes this through as well. And returns the Saints to the lead here at the SCG.
6: Blakey chops it off like a goalkeeper. It spills free. Hall, unlikely. Swirling old kick. The ball was spinning sideways. Somehow it stayed on target. And Max Hall kicks another goal. That is 17 points now, the lead for St Kilda.
1: And it comes to Heaney. Good snap from traffic. Bounced over the top of Curno. Tumbled down there with Silvani in the pocket. Was it shepherded through successfully? It was. Isaac Heaney produces goals out of nothing.
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1: Yeah, but then Jack Sinclair produced one via a set shot after the quarter-time siren, which sees the Saints lead by 17 points here at the SCG. You're with Brett Sprigg alongside Declan Byrne and your experts on ABC Sport. On Norm Smith medalist Ryan O'Keefe and former Swan and Blue Jason Saddington.
2: Well, we're very good quarter from an entertainment point of view in terms of the balls flowed up and back. Both teams probably haven't been elite with their efficiency and more so the Swans with their kicking skills going inside 50. And I think the difference, St Kilda's probably taken a few more opportunities when they have gone inside 50 and converted when they've got to that part of the ground. It's been a good battle. I don't think any team's on top in any particular way other than St Kilda's just made sure they've capitalised and they've hit the scoreboard when they had two Pebs.
0: Yeah, look, I think we've seen a more attacking St Kilda side. Watching them, they're wanting to go through the corridor, move the ball with a bit more speed. So you can definitely see they're not just going to play that dour defensive game, and they obviously know they're going to do that. But with the Swans, it's just their foot skills. They've turned it over badly in some bad spots, and then even opportunities of going inside 50 have been just not up to the level. So I think the Saints have scored heavily off the Swans' turnover. Not scores from stoppages or real defensive acts of it. So, looking at it, just the way the game feels to me, if the Swans clean up that turnover, I think they'll get on a bit of a roll and be hard to score. I just think the Saints have made the most of their opportunities off the back, scores from stoppages or real defensive acts of it. So, looking at it, just the way the game feels to me, if the Swans clean up that turnover, I think they'll get on a bit of a roll and be hard to score. I just think the Saints have made the most of their opportunities off the back of some poor execution for the Swans attack.
2: Which is quite interesting, isn't it? When you consider, as you've mentioned, through that first quarter and the call, Pebs, that the Swans are playing 3 to 4 tall forwards, yet their kicks inside 50 have been a bit more low and they're trying to hit more of a perfect target or, you know, kicking directly to St Kilda players rather than just putting to the advantage of your taller players down there. And I thought early Curno probably won the first 4 or 5 duels against Silvani. Well, continue to head to Curno, but they messed around with the ball bit. St Kilda were able to sort of rebound. Their running carry game through the middle's been all right, and they were able to capitalise. Like Liam Ryan back into the team, 2 goals early was fantastic, and then Sharman's done some good work to get on the scoreboard as well.
0: Yeah, I just think the Saints playing more of an attacky brand. It's able to get their ball in their front half. And then when you've got those small, dangerous forwards like a Liam Ryan, if the ball's down there, it gives them more of an opportunity.
1: 17 points, the Saints lead here after quarter time at the SCG. Second term underway, Grundy up against Tom DeConing. What on the crescendo there of Sweet Caroline as this kick's tumbled towards Caden Cleary. Front edge of the square. Goes deep down the corridor here, 2-on-2. Curno needs some separation, didn't get it. Sinclair's hand pass off the deck. Big dumping tackle down there by Jordan as the ball comes free from the Saints. Back to Roses. Now McInerney, who snaps and misses near side. First scoring shot of this second quarter is a behinder to the home side. Saints by 16 points here.
3: Wanganeen Miller wastes no time. Touch number six for him. He runs all the way to 50, then an outside kick on the edge of his right boot. Ultimate skill to Bradley Hill. He keeps running, gets the handball. This time goes up to the debutant, and flying over the top is McCartan. Spills the mark, which leaves Saints on the ground with the footy. Sharman decides to go back to Wanganeen Miller. Three touches in this chain. He pulls the kick into the middle of the ground. Sinclair, Stocker running by him to a two-on-two inside 50. St Kilda push and press. Owens can't get the mark. Fist to the front. McLean picks up the loose footy. Hands it to Jordan.

0: He dishes it off, but Saints, nice tackling pressure. Max Hall, the loose ball up against the boundary. He's sitting on his backside, looks behind him, gets the handball away, and a loose disposal there. As a high tackle, was it?
1: Oh, he's penalised Cleary for tackling Silvani. Supposedly too high without the ball. So Kilda free kick. He goes forward of halfway. Silvani up inside 50. Too deep down there for Mitch Owens. Bounce back here for the Saints. Owens receives the hand pass and now does snap from 40 out. Beautiful work off one step. Welcome back, Mitch Owens. His first game since round 9. One of their 6 inclusions today, and he makes his presence felt to extend the Saints' lead to 22 points early in this second term. 7-2 plus 3-4 inside these first couple of minutes of the second quarter.
2: It's good. They're taking the game on, the Saints. This is a brand of footy that we haven't really seen much of them this year, and we can see it's work. Obviously, they're taking how they played the back end of last week into this game, and you can see it's more effective. So hopefully that gives them confidence to keep this style of game going.
3: And it definitely helps with your best player, Wanganui Miller, running the ball from kick in, your half back, getting it again, half forwards. His ability to run and carry and create stuff makes a big difference. But these forward inclusions have made a difference as well, Owens and Ryan.
0: A running Warner. This will be his first kick. No, it won't. He still doesn't have a kick today. He handballs inboard to McInerney. Forward handball to Cleary. The shot on goal comes. Curno on his right foot, swinging and hooks it just too much. Maybe one too many handballs again. It's totally a minus score, 44-23.
2: Warner's got to kick that. Like,
0: he hasn't kicked it yet today. 6 possessions, negative metres gain.
2: He turns it over, Tom kicks it.
1: Sinclair Wilkie now, Bradley Hill. And this change from defence now for the Saints. Now with Max Hall. But every game since his debut in round 1 last year, Max Hall. 21 points is St Kilda's lead here. This age's second term comes down the members' side. McCartan intercepts again here. He's been that brick wall in defence again, Tom McCartan. And the Swans can go again at half back.
0: 4th intercept mark for McCartan, who had that knee ligament strain. He's just out for a couple of weeks. He goes back to Blakey. He pulls a kick into the middle at the top of the 50. Hits McInerney. His kick to Wilson. Well, it was to Grundy, but Wilson smothered it. He handballs forward to Wanganui Miller, who's going to send it into the third tier. A gift of a goal for St Kilda. Just what the Swans can't do. And the Saints have hit 50. We've played 4 minutes in the second term. Remind you, they didn't kick a goal in the first half. They've kicked 8-2 in the first, quarter and 4 minutes here. It is 8-2, 50 to 3-5, 23.
2: Another turnover. Horrible turnover. Miller has sent that ball into the third tier. It's knocked someone's poured drink beer out of their hand, and the beer's fallen down the next tier and landed all over the car.
1: There's a few victims there, I reckon. Yeah.
2: Swans, they looked nervous. Like when McCartan had it, there was no options. Like everyone sort of stopped moving, and then I had to go back, and it's a sort of a lazy kick from McInerney.
3: It's amazing what some pressure does, isn't it? I mean, the scoreboard pressure's on now, but they're trying to manufacture their running game and go off half back.
1: 27
3: they're
1: points.
3: Forcing it.
1: Becomes problematic here for the Swans. 5 goals behind. It's going to be a free kick going Grundy's way from that ruck contest. They wanted 50 of the home fans. They won't get it as Grundy loads up deep inside 50. Big pack converges. Spoiled away by Sinclair. Windhager's hand pass in space. Cleary there for the Swans. His handball picked off. And the Swans, the Saints can rebound again as it bounces back to the members' side. Gathered by Sarong now for Sydney. And now Mills to Grundy. Back to Jai Sarong. Fires the hand pass through for McInerney. Wide to the pocket. Little too wide. And it skids out of bounds for a throw-in at right full forward for Sydney. So it's St Kilda 8-2-50. The Swans are 3-5-23. We've played 5.5 minutes in this second term, Sunday footy on ABC Sport.
2: No point having 4 talls if you can't kick it to them. Jeez, the inside 50 kicks have been horrendous.
3: Yep, exactly the point I was going to make.
0: In the shade here at the Randwick end, leading Grundy to the ball is De Koning, but his handball is wide, gives it straight to Rowbottom, who curves it towards goal, but just gave it a bit too much at the start, so leaves it to the right. 8-2-50, 3-6-24, 26 points the lead, the way of St Kilda, 5.5 minutes in. 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Saints have surprised the home team here.
1: Here is Wilkie at the kick out. Oh, coming across Warner from Isaiah. Tracks it now for the Swans, pops it inside 50, reaching for it McLean, mopped up by Heaney. Hand pass back behind him here towards Warner. His handball's overcooked as well now. Roberts runs straight into Garcia. Winnegar's in there as well. And will ball up on the point of the square at half forward for the Swans. Not making it look easy, the Sydney Swans today. They trail by 26 points. Bursting through Hall. Hit was pounced on by Rowbottom. Loose ball jars free here for Grundy. Back to Heaney. Warner's all by himself. Darts away from Manganin Miller. Goes inside 50. A spiralling ball. Held was McLean by Wilkie. Umpire says play on. Wilson's let him up for the Saints. They come beyond defensive 50.
0: He kicks it out towards Lake, but straight over him. So Wicks has the ball to pick up. He has a couple of metres on Lake, who closes quickly. The debutant did well. Nice bit of pressure. And they go at each other. Swans run away with it, though. Blakey, short kick. McDonald just outside 50. Slide angle. And he stops play. Plenty of black jerseys in front of him. Lowers the eyes to the pocket. Run and jump. It's a two-on-one against Vicerno. And the fist over the line works for the Saints. Let's head down to Phil Pryor on the boundary.
4: Yeah, plenty is being made of Chad Warner in this first half. Interestingly, he spoke to AFL media this week and said he's never felt more settled. And, you know, this is someone that's had plenty of contract speculation and around his future as well. So there you go.
1: Rowbottom burst through, makes the tackle of Bradley Hill. He was smothered there by Garcia, I think, off his bonce. A bit of a falcon there for the Saints. Worked away by Sinclair. And again, he comes beyond defensive 50 out in front of Owens. In space on the wing. He turns Roberts inside out. Back to his skipper, Sinclair, and he comes back to the logo, western side of the ground for Hall. And he goes back to the corridor again for Garcia. It's a slow build-up here for the Saints. They lead, though, by 26 points. They'll switch across here to Alex Toru. And now he goes wide further still to Mason Wood.
0: Mason Wood finds Naz, 65 from goal in the last of the SCG Sunshine. Low kick, right penetrating one, and it's in front for Sarong. I think he took the mark in front of Philippou. He did. Nice defensive play from the Hawks import. Gives it to McCartan, doesn't know what to do. Steps one, and then off the right-hand side of his boot, sends a shocker outside 50. Well, they've all got the yips right now, the Swans. They turn it over. Hasty from just beyond 50 up towards Edwards, who's best placed for the Swans. And marks in front of Sharman. They are giving them opportunity after opportunity. And at the moment, it's a 26-point lead to the Saints.
1: Edwards finds Blakey. Competent user of the football. Goes beyond defensive 50. Out of that pack, Owens is taken high, says the umpire. Underneath all of that by Kerno. So free kick St Kilda. Again, attacking side of halfway. In front of the O'Reilly stand. Eastern side of the SCG. The Bondi side. Owens. Tumbles it inside 50. No target there. Grundy or Sarong. Coughed it up near the path of Garcia. Back to Wilson. Quick snap. Vacant square. It'll bounce through. Oh, the Saints can do no wrong. And Darcy Wilson's on the board. They extend their lead, St Kilda, out to 32 points. 9.5 minutes played in the second term. 9-2-56 plays 3-6-24. Sunday footy on ABC Sport. Your experts are Ryan O'Keefe and Jason Saddington.
2: Oh, it's just time and forward half. The Saints are playing the game in their front half. Swans, they just can't kick it. They just can't get it out. And now they're even stopped running. And because of the amount of turnovers they've had leading up to this, now as options they've stopped running and now they've been hesitant on the kick, and it's just now the Swans have been able to, the Saints have been able to just press them in their front half.
3: Are they absolutely opportunistic at moments, St Kilda, taking the chances that they're getting through the fact, you're right, Peps, the Swans just have no run game going at the moment. They can't get out and their kick efficiency is pretty low.
0: Back of the hand tap from Grundy, but it was read well by Nasaya, who kicks towards Edwards and Owens. Owens and I shove out, drop the mark on second go. Running through was Wicks, hands it to Jordan, who's looking backwards, so he hands it to Edwards. Still inside his 50, kicks it 60-odd metres up towards a contest. Nice little body there. And running away is Roses with the loose footy. Steps to his right, handball forward inside 50 to Lloyd. He gets a call. Running is Logan McDonald, handball into the goal square. They can't miss from here, can they? No. Hayden McLean kicks from point blank range. They go end to end. And it is 8 goals this year. 8 goals straight for Hayden McLean. They cut that margin. 9-2-56, 4-6-30. Swans break that run of 4 straight goals. on the 10-minute mark of this second quarter. Your experts are Jason Saddington and Ryan O'Keefe here on ABC Sport.
2: They still didn't make it easy on themselves. Like, they nearly coughed that up as well. It just seems like they're doing it, having to do it hard, and it's not... I don't think it's from the pressure of the Saints. It's just their own unforced errors.
3: Well, even that was at Rosas's handball. It's sort of 25-metre handball inside 50 rather than putting on the boot. And they got away with it, you're right, because I think it was Wilkie that slipped over. Otherwise, he was probably going to intercept and clean that ball up and send it back out for St Kilda. He slipped, it fell to the Swans player. And there, of course, is McLean just in the goal square by himself.
1: Before that, the Saints had kicked 7 of the last 8 goals in the game. From the restart, Warner steals the hand pass away from Marshall, goes inside 50 with a kick, which is picked off by Silvani. So he's still playing deep defence there on Charlie Curnow, Jack Silvani. Saints by 26 here at the SCG. Comes back to half back. It's a weighted kick to find his skipper in Sinclair. And now Bradley Hill bursts by, receives the hand pass, kicks to the outer side. Swan makes the contest on Wood, but Wood mops up here for the Saints. Swings it back towards half forward. Going up, Philippou can't mark. Swans have defensive numbers. Rangani Miller, though, picks up for St Kilda, goes inside 50. Owens is all by himself. That's why he was by himself, because the Swans did run off to create more numbers around that contest. But Owens marks in the right forward pocket, 35 out. On that tough angle.
3: He started to get himself into the game, Owens. He was quite through the first quarter. It was Sharman and Ryan doing the job, but so far this quarter, he's the one that's getting his hands on the footy in that front 50.
1: Well, there's 6 inclusions. Mitch Owens on the set shot, and he misses near side. Can't find his second goal of the day. The Saints are 9-3-57. The Swans 4-6-30. 13 gone in the second term, Sunday footy on ABC Sport.
3: I just get the feeling too, Pebs, a little bit. The Saints are probably outrunning the Swans a little bit. Their gut run's a little bit higher. They're getting a few more numbers to the contest or drop of the ball. And offensively, they're spreading pretty hard to be able to create that opportunity to get the spare numbers there. Swans, not generally known to be quite good at that and really outnumber at the contest, but I think the Saints got them at the moment.
2: I think when you turn the ball over, it puts your defence out of position, so that's probably why the Saints have been able to get their numbers there.
0: There's a blood rule for the Swans, so a little break in play. Mills plays on and goes deep. McLean made a good contest. Nice road from Warner. He does kick it forward. Curnow had to contest, pushed instead. It meant the ball fell to the ground, and Rosas, speedy Rosas, he runs from 50 to 30 to 10. Moves around on his left foot and snaps the goal from open play. That was rapid from one goal square to the other. The Swans cut that lead again. It is back to 21 points, 9-3-57, 5-6-36, the Saints lead. Let's head downstairs quickly, Phil Pryor.
4: Yeah, it's Will Edwards with the blood rule. He's got some claret in and around the nose. It looks like he'll be fine, but he does have to come off to get it assessed quickly.
2: It's good to see Chad Warner kicking the ball. Like he's a brilliant player around the contest. If he just takes the first option and kicks it, he's such a better player. And that's what he's done probably the last 4 or 5 times he's got his hands on the ball. And it's caused the Swans to be able to get the ball forward and get scoring opportunities. And I have to hats off to Curnow there. 2v1, brought the ball to ground. That's what created Rosa to be able to crumb onto ground.
1: Up it goes in the middle. McLean v Marshall. Garcia first hand sort for the Saints, and now Hall, collared by McAnee. He tumbles the kick inside 50. Owens in the contest with Mills, gets free, snaps from the pocket, top of the square, down there to Koning, through the air, Liam Bryan, that he's slammed that ball to his boot. It's going to come back here for a secured free kick anyway. So it wasn't quite the Daniel Wells effort, sort of in one fell swoop to just get the ball to his boot, Liam Bryan, but it will be a free kick top of the square to Tom DeKoning.
2: What for?
1: Who was being held by Tom McCartan.
2: Oh, really?
1: So he'll take this set shot. Very slight angle here. And as most players want to do these days, go around the corner here. And snap off his left, Tom DeKoning, and he just nurses it through. So the Saints respond almost immediately on that little Sydney Swans surge, and they push their margins. St Kilda back out to 27 points midway through this second term. It's 10-3-63. The Swans, who are 5-6-36, and this is Sunday footy on ABC Sport. Bear in mind, by the way, last week the Saints' full-time score was 9-13-67, so they're going to better that in a half of footy here, the first half at the SCG.
2: Talking about the players snap around goal, I'm not sure if anyone heard, saw Jason Dunstall's talk
1: one of his things.
0: He was quite measured
2: on a rival radio station.
0: He did spray the, what did he say?
2: He goes,
0: take advice.
2: I'll take advice for three guys that have got 11 goals combined against them. But when one of the greatest goal kickers of all time comes out and backs what I've been saying, I was very happy with that.
1: He doesn't like dribbles, doesn't like the around the corners, Jason Dunstall.
0: McLean in the ruck for the Swans. It's a defensive tap, so he has to go get it. He then tries to flick it on. Garcia read it well. Saints go inside 50 again. Loose ball, there to be won. Sharman tried to tap it. Reading it well, Sheldrick, and they're away the Swans. But again, it is messy. The handball to Bice was in front of him. He goes and taps it on. Still up for grabs. It's edged outside 50. Nothing clean. Heart and soul stuff from Wicks, but he turns it over on the logo, and the Swans are under pressure again with the Saints bringing it in 50.
1: Garcia finds Marshall. The big man loads up inside 50. McCartan spills the grab this time. Mills, though, behind him, could rappel off the halfback line. Finds McDonald, who marks members wing here at the SCG. Saints by 27. Ball in the hands of Logan McDonald here for the Swans. Does come down this member's side. Again, spilled by Marshall. Hand pass off to Bradley Hill. All by himself, Wilkie on this swing. Umpire calls him to play on. Fires it back here for Ryan Burns. And he goes towards 50 to Koning, was squeezed in that pack. Bice emerges with the football, shares it back here. Oh, picked off by Ryan, but the Wicks clobbers him high. And that will be free kick, Liam Ryan.
3: More turnovers from the Swans. He's given the ball back to the Saints. Oh. Dangerous parts of the ground.
2: Yeah.
1: He just clotheslined him there. It's Sam Wicks. Just a, the arm does slide up a little bit, doesn't it?
3: The head was going back pretty early. Wasn't it?

0: Oh, the arm does slide up a little bit, doesn't it?
1: The head was going back pretty early, wasn't
2: it? Yeah, I think it was coming down and a bit of everything. Free kick's all it deserves.
1: But if it's the same thing you've been saying though.
2: They're their own worst anyway. It's just like unforced errors, like just putting pressure on themselves. This forward handball stuff everyone talks about, but under pressure, you turn it over, you're out of position.
0: Lining up for his third goal, Liam Ryan, and he pops it through. It's a new game-high lead for the Saners. Out by 33 points, a third goal for Flying Ryan. The Saints 11-3-69. They've already surpassed last week's full-time score in that game against the Hawks. Sydney remains stuck on 5-6-36. So they overcome Sydney's little attacking surge and get back to a game-high lead. 19 gone second term Sunday footy on ABC Sport.
1: And that's what you're supposed to do. When Oppo's going to keep turning the ball over and give it to you, you've got to kick the goals.
2: Yep, definitely. And that's what you've got to do against the Swans.
1: Yep.
2: You've got to put the scoreboard pressure on and attack them. You can't just play a defensive game. And the Saints have done that to a T. And whether they've put the pressure on or it's perceived pressure, the Swans are just coughing it up and giving it straight back to them.
3: Garcia in the middle has 15 touches going at 100% for the Saints. Grundy taps it towards Heaney. Tackled by Garcia this time. It comes back to him off the deck. Handball's wide. Roberts is there, as is Warner, who picks it up. Nice hard ball to Mills. He gives it to Sheldrick. Kicks out wide towards Lloyd in a one-on-one. Tries to protect space. And maybe a bit lucky to get the free kick. So Lloyd has it. 80 or so from goal. No one's on the mark, so he can just go if he wants to. He realises after looking behind him, goes deep. Amati's there. Grundy's there. Grundy taps. Fell over the back. Amati, left foot snap. Off the side of the boot. 69 plays 37. Saints lead is 32 points, nearing 20 minutes.
0: The visitors waste no time on the kick out. Out there first to it, Ryan Burns. Slips one tackle. It's socket out over the boundary line here. It will be last touch Sydney. Kilda ball at right half back. Phil Pryor on the boundary quickly.
4: There's no question that fans down at ground level are just becoming increasingly frustrated with every skill error.
0: Oh, speaking of skill errors, here's a kick which is a little overcooked there again from Burns. Looking for Caminiti. And it was Stocker it was who just sort of went across the defensive goal mouth and did create a bit of trouble there for Caminiti. So it's going to be a throw-in now at the Swans attacking end.
2: Well, they need to get some... I haven't been getting the greatest of service, but like Amati's had one kick. McLean is playing, doing that ruck roll. McDonald, they need to get those guys need to get their hands on the ball a lot more.
0: Back in by Marshall. Hand pass comes to Warner. He snaps and it hovers around here behind the post. Not the right side of it from the Swans' point of view. We've just hit time on here in the second term. And St Kilda's lead here is 31 points at the SCG.
3: Chad now had the five kicks, just going at 20% though. He's had 13 touches. He's leading all comers for the Swans. Kick out is good from Naz to Wood. He runs past as he did the last play and gets it. Now an outside of the boot kick. He misses it this time, making it look better than it was Stocker. Won the hard ball. Handballs to Wilson, who stops and says, who wants it? I want to go inboard. And Big Marshall is there, edge of the centre square. Still defensive half for the Saints. They lead by 31 points. They've bettered their halftime score last week by 64. The kick from Marshall is out wide and too wide. Running the ball was Ryan, who could collect it as it went over. Didn't get a touch on it, so it'll be a lasso free kick to the Swans in their back half.
0: They've kicked 8 goals to 3, the Saints, since midway point of the second term, the last time that the Swans led in the game. Certainly control things here, Ross Lyons, man. Jai Sarong. He's chipping across the defensive goal mouth here for Riley Bice. Uses the corridor now. Sheldrick had the man coming in late to make the contest. It was nice work down there by Hasty. They go again on the overlap here. The Saints inside 50 through Wilson. That with the flight Campbell Lake. It's through for a minor score. St Kilda's way. So 11-4-70 St Kilda. The Swans are 5-8-38. 22 gone on the second term, Sunday footy on ABC Sport.
2: Well, that kick was on, but the problem is they're just waiting for the ball. Sheldrick's going to come forward at it so the defender can come chop it off.
3: Blakey in the goal square, looks to his left and has Tom McCartan in the left back pocket. They're hemmed in at the moment. They look like they want to slow it down for a minute, the Swans. They're still darting their eyes to the middle. McCartan finds Mills, still in their D50. Mills does fan out as if he wants to go through the middle, but instead changes his mind, goes up towards the logo. It's all Saints there. Cavanetti arrives. He spills the mark. Nice last-second pressure from Amati, who then went and got it.

0: Forward handball to Curnow. Edge of the centre square, lowers the eyes and has McDonald. Marks in front of Wilkie. He'll kick for goal. 40 metres directly in front. Just quickly down to Phil Pryor.
1: Swans defender Will Edwards has been cleaned up. He came off with that blood rule on the nose, but he's good to get back out there.
2: It was a good hit from Curnow, but it was a great little tick lead from McDonald. He headed hard back to goal, got the St Kilda defender on the hop, and then just ticked back up at the footy. Got a nice, easy, uncontested mark.
0: Logan McDonald takes his full complement. His last 15 shots at goal, 12 of them have gone through the middle, so he's looking pretty accurate. He is directly in front, and he fist pumps the air as soon as it leaves the boot. A much-needed goal for the Sydney Swans. As this second quarter winds down, Logan McDonald kicks truly. It is 11-4-70, 6-8-44. The St Kilda Saints leading by 26 points. And we've played 23 and a half minutes in the second term. Your experts here for Sunday Avo Footy, Ryan O'Keefe, Jason Saddington.
3: It was their most promising sort of movement forward, Saddo. Definitely there, like a contest. They didn't try to pull something off that was in there. Mills in the end, he looked to go inside, but said, nah, nothing's on there. I'm not going to risk it. Long down the line. Got a contest by Marty. And then from then on, it was a clean, beautiful tick lead there by Logan McDonald. But I just think, you know, if the Swans don't keep giving the ball back to the Saints, that's the only way they're going to sort of get back into this game. And I think when they do that, it's going to be hard to stop.
4: Out of the ruck goes Grundy. High spiralling ball inside 50. Spoiled away here by the Saints defence. Mopped up here. McRae's hand pass picked off again by McLean. Low pass to Cleary. Dispossessed. McLean will try again in the company of McRae. Swept up by Robert. I'm off to Heaney. Flying shot from 45 from Heaney. It looks off target. And it goes just over the behind line for a minor score. So Swans peppering away, creating opportunities. They still trail by 25 points here at the SCG as we approach halftime.
0: Wilkie doesn't waste a second. Has a bounce. Kicks out towards the outer side. It's a contest. Windhager's at the front. He just keeps it in. Nice little handball, but the kick turned over. Jordan Marks in truly the last of the sunshine here on this Sunday Arvo.
2: They've gone quick on every kick in St Kilda. I'm not sure it's worked.
0: Jordan towards McLean, who flies in the middle of a pack of four, nearly marked. Comes to the front, nice crumb from the Saints. Naz goes wide to Hasty and has the run of Wilson. He could just go here. He looks at Rowbottom. I got you covered. Runs beyond 50. Second bounce. Third bounce. No, he handballed instead to Naz. Wrong option. Wilson and Naz weren't on the same page, and they turn it over. Roberts picks it up. Tackled by Lake, and he gives the handball away to Bice.
4: Bice on the loose footy. Hand pass back to Lloyd now. Warner's also by himself at half forward. Pulls the kick off the instep here. It's just trickled towards McDonald. Wrapped up down there by Hasty. Pounced on by Jake Lloyd again. Warner tries off a step from 40 to the top of the square. Amati's down there in the contest. Knocks it down there only as far as Windhager. Oh. The Saints bring it back. No, they don't. Windhager kicks out of bounds on the full. It's going to be Sydney's ball. Again, with Warner, same part of the ground as where he was a short time ago.
3: Someone else should have grabbed that off him.
4: To take a set shot.
2: Well, St Kilda's just played it. Playing the Swans game, what we've seen most of this game. Their last couple of exits from 50, so there have been some horrible kicks themselves.
4: Isn't this the preferred pocket for the Swans players? Pebs right in front of
3: Jakey Lloyd should have grabbed that ball, to be honest. Anyway, yeah, definitely.
4: He's going to make you look silly here, Chad Warner.
3: I hope he does.
4: He's going to kick this. We have to cross the boundary line on its way, coming back. BEA beautifully. Is it? There it is. All claimants touched. I'm sure we'll see 50,000 replays, but Chad Warner with an amazing set shot from beyond the boundary line to, again, kick a very important goal for the Sydney Swans as we approach the halftime break. 7-9-51, they trail the Saints 11-4-70. So from what was 33 points a short time ago, back to 19 points the Saints favour.
3: All right, it's this time in front half. The Swans have been able to lock the ball into their front, put some forward pressure on, and it's becoming that turnover game, isn't it? The Saints have just done a few turnovers, and Swans have been able to capitalise on it.
2: I must admit, I was with you. Bringing that replay, it's covered the line. Yeah, yeah. I thought live that St Kilda had actually got a fist on that ball before it crossed the line, but all clear.
0: He's had 11 touches this quarter, Chad Warner. He's keeping them in it, even though he's still turning it over. But he's got two centre bounce clearances. He's in there again. Grundy this time goes the way of McInerney. Clean hands for him. Heaney's kick, though, who he gave it off to, was half smothered. Coming through is Cleary. Nice tackle. Ball got kicked still by the Saints, and it finds its way to Nasiah. He's handballs forward, and it's another turnover. Dished off by Heaney to Roberts, back to Heaney. Short kick up the line to Caden Cleary, who plays on quickly to Roberts.
4: Roberts on the bouncing ball. Waste no time, kicking inside 50. Amati in the contest with Taru. Second bite, brings it away, shrugs the tackle, snaps in the pocket. Amati curls it around the post. Oh, didn't the Swans love that? Get the party started. Amati kicks his first. There's more Swans momentum as we approach half-time. Margin back to just 13 now, the Saints' way. 11-4, plays 8-9. 28.5 gone, second term. Sunday footy ABC Sport.
3: That's what we wanted. That's more like you see the Swans at their best. Great defensive turnover, and then they'll just clean, taking that first option. And Marty able to get a one-on-one, and I think just be able to isolate and against the undersized defender, and obviously that's a great individual work there by Marty.
4: Kick four of the last six goals in the game, the Swans, and make that now three in a row.
2: Yeah, which I'm sure it'll be an unhappy Ross when you do head into half-time. They've done so well to bit out such a strong lead and to just give the advantage up and let the Swans back into the game late in the quarter with three quick goals late.
0: It was a 9-goal first quarter. We've seen 10 in this second quarter. A lot of them gifts from the opposition team. Free kick goes away, the Swans. Windhager missed McInerney clearly on the hand back. I don't know how that isn't 50. McInerney.
3: Short arm there, mate. There's a bit of short arm action going on.
0: McInerney, lower kick towards Amati. Oh, the touch from Heaney. Skipped it over the top of him. Grundy playing Crummer. Cleary's there as well. Hamble over the top. Rowbottom got a shove. Crowd will tell you what they thought. He jumped on the ball. So did a couple of Saints just to the right of the goal square. Umpire's whistle stayed in the pocket.
3: Yeah, play on.
0: We'll have a ball up just next to the goal square. Grundy, can he fashion something? No, it's a tap straight down to the Saints. Hall is away.
4: Hall running shotgun there with Burns, and now Hall sends his kick back in the direction of Burns. Spills it there out over the boundary line under pressure from the McInerney, and it will be a throw-in. Left half all for the Swans, who have cut the Saints' lead back to just 13 points at the half-hour mark of the second quarter. Get to your text at halftime, 0437-774-774. Missed by De Koning. McRae farms out the hands here for Hall. Nothing up ahead, so he gets it off to Garcia. Room to bounce on the outer wing. Chasing his Rowbottom. Garcia goes inside forward 50. Back with the flight, Sharman. There is McCartan. Just sort of hacks it across the defensive goal mouth here for the Swans. Up there, Hasty outnumbered. Brought down the McLean tackle. And Lloyd was there as well for a throw up. Or ball up, as we call it. The Saints by 13 points.
0: Whatever you want to call it, it is launched into the sky. Marshall was the only one there, so he grabbed it. Handballed to McRae. It was just in front of him. He's pressured over the line in the left forward pocket for St Kilda, who lead by 13. The lead got out to 33, and the Swans have kicked the last three goals through McDonald, Warner and Armadi. Can the Saints bite one back here as we hit 31 minutes? Whole ground now in shade. Crowd on edge. Grundy v. Marshall. Grundy from the back. Tried to tap it. It landed in Marshall's hands, who had a flying shot on goal. Blakey was there as goalkeeper, but it was always to the left. Minor score. Margin is now 14 the way the Saints. 31 and a half minutes into this second stanza.
4: Blakey. A short kick from the kick out. You find the milestone man, Sam Wicks. 100 games today. The lad from Manly Warringah. And now Blakey. That means the hand pass around Ryan. Kicks to find Vice in the left half back. We spoke to his Werribee Premiership coach, Jimmy Allen, who's now one of Ross Lyon's deputies. Along the other side, marked by McInerney in the contest with Sinclair. Keeps it alive along that boundary line. Kick, though, a little dicey. Sharman run down from behind. Knocked up again by McInerney. And now Heaney sends the Swans back inside 50. All there at full forward. Kerno by himself. And he shapes to pop it through. Time to look through for a goal. Kerno opens the account and further cuts back St Kilda's lead to just 8 points as we approach the halftime break.
3: He was all out of paddock there, Kerno. I'm not sure what the Saints defence was doing, but that's just a little bit, as I said, the Swans are starting to get their ball use much better now, taking those easy options and hitting their targets and not turning it over. And now they're starting to pile on the score.

0: Well, we always said once they tighten that up, they'll be hard to defend against, and that's what they're doing at the moment.
1: Yeah, and I think St Kilda's just made a mess of the ball the last 5 minutes in that sort of back half as well. I mean, I think that was Sharman that had pushed back as a forward to block up, you know, the last part of the quarter in defensive 50. He took a ground ball and just handballed it nowhere. Yeah. And coughed it straight back up to the Swans. They're able to get the goal off it.
2: Ball launched in the middle. Row bottom. Handballs to Heaney. We've got another whistle on play in Ruck Lotto. This time it goes the way of Rowan Marshall.
1: I like that.
0: It is totally Ruck Lotto.
2: He didn't even straighten up either. So leniency from the umpire. He runs, kicks inside 50. Ryan is there at the back waiting for it to fall that way. It came to the front to Mills for the Swans. Back to Wicks, who has a bounce next to the post. Why do they have a bounce so quickly? Puts himself under pressure. The out kick to McLean. Luckily, the tall stands above Taru, and the Swans away up this near wing.
3: Made in some space. Amati in the contest with Caminiti. Left behind there for Rolly Bice. He bounds onto it. Comes back inside with a hand pass to Amati. Back to the mature age pick, Bice. And now Lloyd turns Hill inside out. Back to Rolly Bice on that left foot. It missed McLean. Bounced there for Robotham. He's wrapped up by McRae. Gets his kick away, though, inside 50. It's intercepted, though, by Marshall. They'll come wide here again, the Saints. And Windhager is on it at left half back, sensing that halftime is not too far away.
2: Marshall was standing there for that 30 seconds, hence the Swans not going in quickly. He ended up taking that intercept mark. And Windhager goes all the way back to right back pocket to Wilkie. So they are happy for the Hooter to arrive, the Saints. Burns takes a mark just inside the paint. There it is. So 11-5-71 to 9-9-63. The Saints, the leaders by 8 in a 34-minute second quarter. They got out a lead to 33, but it is just 8 points. The goal kickers will start with the Saints. Multiples for Liam Ryan with 3. Sharman has 2. And singles to Naz, to Owens, Wilson, Hall, to Koning, and Sinclair. For the Swans, it is singles all round. Charlie Curno, the last of the goals there in the second quarter. Warner, Rowbottom, Armadi, Heaney, McInerney, McDonald, Roses, and McLean. The halftime score, 71 plays 63.
3: Margin was as high as 33 points in that second term. The Swans have kicked the last 4 goals since then and 6 of the past 8 in this game to halftime before an 8-point St Kilda lead. Your experts here on ABC Sport, Jason Saddington and Ryan O'Keefe.
0: Oh, I just think the Swans were... They cleaned their ball use up a little bit and were able to be much cleaner and more directive going forward. And in that second half of that quarter, the game was played in their half, where early on, you know, the first quarter and the first part of that second quarter, their ball use and turnover was just it was just giving the ball back to the Saints, and the Saints were able to play in their front half and they made the most of opportunities. But what also the Swans did was bring that forward pressure. You mentioned a couple of times of players from the Saints. They starting to cough it up, but that was under, I think, the heat the Swans were bringing, not unforced errors, which the Swans were doing to the Saints. Well, the other thing with the Swans, with their full tools, they're starting to get a bit more isolation now, which is starting to be a bit of a headache for the Saints' defence. But what I like to see from the Swans is when they do those deeper entries, is just work on their crumbing a little bit. I think there's probably... lacking that real dangerous crumbing forward, where I think the Saints have got with Ryan and Lake, that sharp in crumbing. I think that's just what the Swans are just lacking a little bit with their forward entries. But look, I think now the Swans have tightened their game up. Now they're going to be hard to stop scoring.
1: I think, talk about those small forwards. I think Rose is one player that's probably had a little bit of impact in the game in that role. Papley's obviously someone that would normally play that role for the Swans as well. But, I mean, there's plenty of goals have been kicked. So if you're a fan of either team, at least you get to cheer a lot through that quarter. And I think you're right, Peps. A lot has come off turnover from both teams to be able to create the goals, as opposed to brilliant passages of play or fantastic, you know, skill level and ball use. It's been a lot of turnovers, probably contributed to that heavy score going both ways.
0: Yeah, if you look at the Saints' scoring sources, it's basically hugely weighted to turnover. They're not scoring from stoppage or much forward pressure. It's basically come off the Swans' turnover. The Swans don't turn over, which we did see in that back end of that quarter. they're scoring at will now. So that's probably just some signs with the Saints are going to go, how else are we going to find score sources?
1: And I think we've seen

0: to from the individual players across the field. There's been no real standout performers either seed at either team. You know, you haven't seen a Heaney run amok. You know, I think for the Saints, Garcia's probably had the most ball. Wanganui Malera has obviously been involved in a bit of chain, but there's no real standout, you know, players that are really dominating the game or taking it on. It's just a real even spread and, you know, a bit of a, I guess, arm wrestle both ways as to who's going to take the advantage when they get their opportunity.
1: A Saints by 8. We'll get to your text shortly, 0437 774 774. Phil Pryor is on the boundary for us.
2: Yeah, we're just discovering that Justin McInerney has been injured in the last minute of that second quarter with what appears to be a hamstring injury. Ooh. We'll keep you updated.
1: Okay.
0: What he went off with last?
3: No, he was ankle last week in the third quarter.
1: Rolled ankle last week. Had 11 disposals. He's already got more than that now in this first half. So he is a key player for Dean Cox's men.
3: I mean, he is leading the comp for score involvement. So, yeah, really underrated this year. Everyone talks about Heaney and Warner and when Goulden comes back, but he has been their generator, so he would be a massive loss.
1: Now, 0437 774 774. Tristan from Footscray visiting Sydney for the weekend, listening to the ABC coverage outside the ground. Perfect afternoon here. More boundary updates on the rubdown situation, please.
3: Come on in, Tristan. Come on in.
1: Come on. Well, yeah. Do you know what they actually do, I'm told? I've actually been to a game and not been working, but as you're coming into the SCG, and I think listeners can tell me if this is true, they have the radio coverage on the speakers outside.
3: I heard another radio station on my way in, so I'd be surprised, like, if it was ABC, but I heard something.
1: You know what?
3: Else on
1: well,
3: the
1: it
3: way
1: used
3: in.
1: To be the ABC, so I'm going to have to talk to
3: back in good old days,
1: New South Wales about this. Fair dinkum. Well, anyway, there is some radio coverage, but anyway, you got us here anyway. Jason and Ryan, how does the SCG playing area impact the game when you're out there on the ground? Great call, guys, says Anthony and Queanbeyan.
4: In terms of the dimensions? It's obviously direct to rect. It's quite short. That's why centre bounce clearances are so important, because you win that, you're already at the top of the square or having a shot on goal. But it is quite wide, so there's a lot of space out there. In terms of the actual surface area, there is a lot of space. So if you're smart and change the angles, you can really find a heap of space and find uncontested marks. And that's why I think you can play through the corridor, because you can stretch the ground wide, so they play them out wide. You watch the Swans, when they exit, a Rose or someone sitting out here on the wing, they come out wide, and then there's shifts to defence, and then they cut back into the corridor. So, it's short, but it's wide. There's plenty of
0: area. Yeah, I think it's more that bit too, because he's probably half a kick shorter, that if you can get that turnover, if a team turns the ball over around half back, certainly corridor, you can bounce back through it pretty quick in the middle of the ground, and you can get your kick long and direct, sort of the top of that square, pretty easy.
1: Jed says, great call, fellas. How can the Swans have four key forward talls and then see them shank the kicks? This is their role. Kick goals, playing flash footy as well, and then losing possession. Wake up, Swans, and play strong and straight. Thank you, Jed, for your forthright opinion.
0: That could be the halftime chat.
4: It's totally true. I think the Swans are their own worst enemy sometimes. They beat themselves by poor foot use and those opportunities in front of goal. So they've got to kick it. But I think I did touch on before, I think Hayden McLean's coming just to be that chop out for Grundy. Definitely play that second ruck role, which with five on the bench, I think that's a great... Well, at the start of the year, everyone's going, how are we going to use this fifth player? It's not the move. I think this is a model they're going to use, particularly if teams are going to try and double-team Grundy.
1: Kathy and Berwick points out, Dan Butler is also in the Premiership winners list at the Saints.
3: But he's not in the team today.
1: No, that was the whole idea. Yeah. You named the three players in today's 23.
3: Who was that? Who was on the text line on that?
1: Kathy.
3: Kathy, listening better than Sado. Thanks, Kathy.
4: What do we throw, you know, premierships in the club? Do you throw an Enright in there? And
3: oh, look out.
4: And all those in there as well.
1: This can't be real. Chooker says, help me settle a bet. Who had a better career, Joey Danaher or Scott Gumbleton?
4: Who?
1: Chooker, I hope that's not your coin on Scott. Nothing against Scott. He had injuries and that was just awful for Scotty Gumbleton. But Joey Danaher won a flag and got to sort of roll off into the sunset and... then again, does the flag...
3: No, it's Danaher.
1: I'm just
3: Danaher.
1: Thinking, well, but the flag probably does...
3: No need to play devil's advocate here.
0: Or you can take the flag out, it's still Danaher.
4: Oh, yeah.
0: Scotty sitting with him? Is that, this is what's going on here? Or, sorry,
1: he's in Wodonga, Chooker, and Scotty Gumbleton's he's from Mandra, isn't he? Is he over WA? So anyway,
4: who's Scotty Gumbleton?
1: Anyway, I'm happy to entertain all those sort of things, but that is a bit out there, Chooker. Thank you for your text. 0437 774 774. The Saints by 8 points here at the halftime break. By the way, in the NRL, so around the grounds here, the Penrith

0: Panthers, the almighty Penrith Panthers, beat West Tigers 68-0.
1: What?
0: Biggest margin in their club history.
2: Wow.
0: And this does nothing to make us dig the pen that comp by a fair way. That is an almighty win.
2: I'm interested to see Benji Marshall's press conference after that one.
0: Yeah, in the NRL.
2: Wow.
0: And by the way, there's also the game underway at Shark Park, where St. George of Illawarra 8 leads Cronulla Sutherland 6. They're looking for back-to-back wins, the Wooden Spoon favourites, the Dragons. Anyway, we'll keep you across all of that. And of course, coming up at the MCG tonight, Essendon versus Carlton, King's Birthday Eve, if you like. Of course, into the big freeze tomorrow, the Pies and the D's at the MCG. It'll be an amazing occasion, of course. All the blue beanies, there's a few here at the SCG today, but of course, added significance of Neil Danaher's recent passing. This is his legacy, and it's going to be massive at the MCG tomorrow. Speaking of NRL players, Joy Arrow will be there to toss the coin. Of course, he's currently going through MND at 30 years of age, which is just sad and terrifying and all of that. So the Saints by 8 points here. It is time for us to head to the ABC newsroom.
3: Hello, this is ABC News with David Rowlands. Prime Minister Anthony Albanese has pushed back against criticism of the AUKUS pact, saying the nuclear submarine deal remains firmly in Australia's interests and that the project is proceeding full steam ahead. More from our defence correspondent, Tom Lowry, in Canberra.
4: The Prime Minister's launched a pretty strong defence of the AUKUS pact, going back to essentially the fundamental principles underpinning this whole pact, that Australia is an island nation, he says, that does need a fleet of nuclear-powered submarines to defend itself. AUKUS has been in the headlines quite a bit this week, prompted by that significant change to the pact that was announced last weekend, that Australia will buy 3 in-service or second-hand submarines from the United States rather than 2 second-hand Virginia-class submarines and 1 new one. As was originally planned.
3: US Treasury Secretary Scott Bessent is reportedly considering using frozen Iranian funds to pay for damage caused by Iranian strikes on allied Gulf states. The BBC's David Bamford takes up the story.
5: Reports widely circulating in US media suggest the Treasury Secretary Scott Bessent may propose that seized Iranian assets be used to pay for any future damage to US allies in the Gulf. The reports also say a team will assess the cost of repairing damage already inflicted by Iranian missiles and drones. The proposals appear to draw on previous suggestions that frozen Russian assets be used to pay for reconstruction in Ukraine. Iran has recently called on the US to unfreeze more than $20 billion of its assets as part of a potential peace agreement.
3: The man killed by a shark off Western Australia's southern coast yesterday has been identified as 35-year-old Daniel Turpin. The Albany local was spearfishing with family off the coast of the tourist town when he was bitten just before midday local time. He was rushed back to shore where he was met by paramedics but could not be saved. In a statement, Mr. Turpin's family have described him as an adored husband, son, brother and uncle who had a lifelong love and deep respect for the ocean. They say they are devastated by the loss and are still coming to terms with what occurred. Harrowing details have emerged about a Melbourne school teacher who went missing during a trip to India. Danushi Dias reports.
6: Indian authorities continue to investigate the alleged murder of Melbourne schoolteacher Sunil Sharma, who went missing last month. Mr. Sharma was in India to prepare an investment property for sale. Indian police allege he was murdered by his own brother. They allege Mr. Sharma's brother drugged him and then attacked him with a baseball bat, which caused a fatal head injury. Local authorities also suspect that Mr. Sharma's sister-in-law and nephew were involved in the destruction of evidence and disposal of his body. Mr. Sharma's daughter says the heinous crime has robbed them of a man with a good heart who made an impact on many students throughout his career.
3: An American student who went missing on a family holiday to Japan has been found dead near Kyoto. The body of James Higginbotham was found on a mountainous range by a volunteer search and rescue group. The 20-year-old had been missing since May the 29th when he was seen leaving a Kyoto train station. Northern Territory health authorities have taken hundreds of diphtheria vaccines to this weekend's Barunga Festival south of Katherine as part of their ongoing vaccination drive. While authorities say the spread has slowed down, the outbreak remains a serious concern in the NT, especially in remote Indigenous communities. The Barunga Festival attracts people from all over the top end And lead nurse Michelle Fielding says the festival vaccination program is a wonderful opportunity to reach people who usually live in remote areas.
1: We've got 750 vaccines, which we've brought down from Darwin, and we maintain our cold chain with a process of eskies that have ice bricks in them, and then also an angle fridge that freezes the ice bricks, and then a special little vaccine fridge. So we keep our cold chain all the way from Darwin to here, and we can keep that esky and cold chain for a good 24 to 48 hours.
3: The Financial Times newspaper is reporting OpenAI is planning its biggest ChatGPT overhaul to date, aiming to turn it into a super app. The report says the overhaul will involve coding tools and AI agents to boost revenue ahead of a planned share listing. It also says the changes are part of a broader reorganisation at OpenAI as it shifts resources to target lucrative enterprise clients and intensify competition with its rival, Anthropic. That brings you up to date with the latest ABC News. We'll have more in 1 hour's time.
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0: Bounce back here for the Saints. Owens receives the hand pass and now does snap from 40 out. Beautiful work off one step. Welcome back, Mitch Owens.
9: Goes back to Blakey. He pulls a kick into the middle at the top of the 50. It's McInerney. His kick to Wilson. Well, it was to Grundy, but Wilson smothered it. He handballs forward to Wanganeen Miller, who's going to send it into the third tier. A gift of a goal for St Kilda. Just what the Swans can't do. And the Saints have hit 50. We've played 4 minutes in the second term.
10: No point having four tools if you can't kick it to them. Jeez, the inside 50 kicks have been horrendous. Yeah.
0: Owens comes at inside 50. No target there. Grundy or Sarong coughed it up near another path of Garcia. Back to Wilson. Quick snap. Vacant square. It'll bounce through. Oh, the Saints can do no wrong. And Darcy Wilson's on the board.
9: And running away is Roses with the loose footy. Steps to his right. Handball forward inside 50 to Lloyd. He gets a call. Running is Logan McDonald. Handball into the goal square. They can't miss from here, can they? No. Aidan McLean kicks from point blank range. They go end to end. Hard to contest. Pushed instead. It meant the ball fell to the ground. And Roses, speedy Roses. He runs from 50 to 30 to 10. Moves around on his left foot and snaps the goal from open play.
11: Just the preferred pocket for the Swans players. Pebs right in front of
12: Jakey Lloyd should have grabbed that ball. Anyway, yeah, definitely.
0: He's going to make you look silly here, Chuck Warner.
12: I hope he does.
0: He's going to kick this. Up across the boundary line, on its way, coming back. BEA beautifully. Is it? There it is. Is it away? Shrugs the tackle, snaps in the pocket of Marty, curls it around the post. The Swans love that. Swans back inside 50, all there at full forward. Kerno by himself, and he shapes to pop it through. And further cuts back St Kilda's lead to just 8 points as we approach the halftime break.
13: Justin McInerney has been injured in the last minute of that second quarter with what appears to be a hamstring injury. Ooh. We'll keep you updated.
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14: And ABC Listen.
0: That's the story of the game so far. The Saints lead by 8 points. It was at one stage 33, the margin for them. But that news we heard there at halftime. So no Justin McInerney for the Sydney Swans with what looks like a hamstring complaint. And we'll have an update very, very soon. In fact, I reckon he's headed your way, Phil Pryor. If I can just head down to you, I can see one Jay McInerney with the ice on that right hammy. Down to you.
15: Yeah, your eyes are not deceiving you. That is the case. Ice on the right upper leg of Justin McInerney. He is confirmed out, as you would imagine. It's being reported by the club as hamstring tightness. So, of course, the
0: Swans... Is that better or worse than awareness?
15: Well, yeah, I think it's marginally worse than awareness, but probably better than anything, you know, of the higher grade. Yeah. Now, the Swans are playing Port in Adelaide in 6 days from now. So next Saturday, then it's a bye. So if it is only tightness, you'd assume that he's back for that Brisbane game after that.
0: All right, second half not too far away here. 0437 774 774. Nick says, you've got to fact check yourselves here on the SCG length. It's 5 metres shorter than the MCG, so it's irrelevant. I thought he was going to fact check my Scott Gumbledon stats. Which, by the way, I was surprised.
14: Half a kick shorter?
16: Fact check what, though?
14: Legal kick.
16: We said it's shorter.
0: I think he's saying it's overblown how much shorter it is compared to other grounds. That's what he's saying, Nick. Appreciate
16: it. I think it's 156 metres long.
0: That's accurate.
16: I think so, because when they did the new stand, they did extend it from a few years ago.
0: 156? No, that's it's more like 140.
16: Hey, it can't be 140. You've got 50. The square's 50.
0: Sorry, it's 156. Yeah, okay. I thought it was...
16: Let's fact check that. Let's Google, Gemini that.
0: Now I'm getting lost. Shane from Perth says, love the call as always. Hoping Grundy and the Swans lift in the second half. I'm looking forward to my Baggers and Mackay showdown at the Savo. Yeah, the Savo Perth time, of course, tonight at the MCG. You'll hear the call with Matt Clinch, Ben Cameron, Daniel Harford, Chad Wingard and Lauren Borden. We'll have coverage as soon as we're finished here at 6:30 Eastern time and the opening ball up at 7:20 at the MCG for the Bombers and the Blues.
14: And just on the Swans injury list, it is sneakily growing a little bit. So we've had Errol out most of the year. Papley, Braden hasn't played a game yet. Rampy, Melican, now McInerney, and they've just got back Rosas, Roberts and Mills. So that is quite a few players now that they are be a little bit worried about.
0: What's the fact check say, Pebs?
16: 155.
0: 155.
14: Pretty good. Within 1 metre. That's it. What's the MCG then?
0: A bit more than that. Saints by 8 points here. Jason Saddington.
16: Yeah.
0: How can they hang on to the game? Because this will be the concern for Ross Lyon. We've said they've been inconsistent across four quarter efforts. They've lost games by small margins. How do they keep in front of the contest?
17: They've just got to keep their pressure up on the Swans. Certainly when they get the ball in the front half, if they can put the pressure on, keep forcing the Swans to turn the ball over. Don't let their run game get going off half back. I think that's going to be the biggest key for the Saints, to make sure that they keep the Swans contained, but also continue to hit the scoreboard when they get those opportunities.
16: Yeah, they've got to really make the most of any opportunity and maybe find another scoring source besides Swans turnover.
0: Second half underway. Here's Declan Byrne.
14: TDK with the tap towards Wanganeen Miller, who missed it. Warner picks up the loose one. Handball probably should have kicked because he gave it to Blakey, who was basically attached to his teammate. Ball comes loose. Garcia tracks it, taps it forward cleverly and then gets space. Steps in board off his right foot on centre wing. Handball to Bradley Hill, then to Windhager, who looks inside 50. Mucked up his kick just a little bit. Sarong was there in front. He tried to get it over the top to Hall, who ends up laying a tackle. Ryan's there on the ground. He reefs the ball out. It's up for grabs. Sarong spikes it over the boundary line, just forward of the right forward flank for St Kilda. No change to the score. The Saints lead by 8.
16: Declan, you're spot on. Needs to kick it straight out of... Then you're playing the ball right in the top of your square.
0: Well, never mind the chat about Charlie Curnow being a flat-track bully. That was the Chad Warner narrative, Pebs, is he has one good game and then two bad ones. And, of course, they won by 19 goals last week against the Tigers. He had a pretty good game then. Here's to Koning. Hand pass out in space. Lake off the deck here for Wilson. Burst with a Lloyd tackle. Picked off by the Swans and Rowbottom. And now Blakey back to Rowbottom. And he evades Mason Wood to go to the outer side. And Marty reaching from behind. Claims the mark from behind there on Caminiti. And the Swans have got some dash going here. Lloyd sends them inside 50. But only player back there is Silvani, who intercepts facing his own defensive goal. Looping hand pass wide back to Bradley Hill. Exits defensive 50. And it's Campbell Lake on debut who marks at right half back.
14: Running well. He was involved in the play in the forward half. Chips it over the top. Dangerous one because Roses closes on Hill. Spoils the ball. Hill was clever. Used his age and experience to get past Roses. Gives it to Wanganeen Miller. His kick in board is risky. 3-on-3. Who wins it? Swans. Heaney gives it up though. Handballs it straight to Mitch Owens, who kicks in the direction of Liam Ryan. And he bumps off his man, but coming late was Edwards with the nice fist. Swans have the out with Mills handballing inside there. D50 comes back to Mills. The 1-2, 1-2 works with Lloyd, who goes forward to Jordan. His right boot is a chaos ball. Rowbottom was there, but they turn it over. They're playing too nice a host today, Sydney.
0: Windhager to Sinclair. Wide hit Hasty, and he goes to half forward. Ryan leads up in mark. Still a long way from home here, Liam Ryan. 70 from goal on the other side of the SCG. And he just skews his kick inside 50 to Koning, claims the grab. He got very low to it. Crowd saw a half volley. De Koning paid the mark here in the left forward pocket. 35 out.
16: Might need to go to the DRS for this one.
0: Yes. he gets his hand.
16: Yeah, that's it. That's a mark. But again, the Swans

0: in the ball. It can be frustrating for the fans to watch them do what they do, and then the Saints have just been really, really good at pouncing on their turnovers and having scoring opportunities off the back of it.
1: One of the most expensive players in the AFL, Tom De Koning. A big task against Brody Rennie today. He's got the set shot here from 40 out, and he sprays it across the face. So no goals as yet for either side in this second half. And St Kilda leads by 9 points.
2: Riley Bice at the point of the goal square. He waits, looks central, looks right, ends up going left to Tom McCartan, who was there the whole time in the left back pocket. They're hemmed in here. Saints don't mind this as the first kick. They'll make a contest if it's a kick up the line. McCartan doesn't want to do that, so he goes back to Bice, who'd retreated to the right back pocket. Well, they're hemmed in here as well. Liam Ryan up on the mark early, putting pressure on Bice. Might have to play on here. No, instead, goes back to the left where it began. It was with Bice, then McCartan. Now Bice, now Wicks, and they're going to have to run it to get it out. Handball forward to Roberts, inboard to Wicks, who was under all sorts of pressure. That was not the play. Oh, and luckily for the Swans, Paul was a bit too eager with the tackle as Wicks missed it. He tackled him without the ball, and Swans get the free kick just forward of halfback.
3: They did all the hard work defensively, St Kilda. They hemmed him in, and once the Swans took the risk with the extra handball to run it out off halfback, they had the pressure. They forced a turnover, but just overzealous, Max Hall.
1: 100-gamer, Wicks. Goes for a trot, now a kick towards half forward. And Marty was held out of it by Silvani, pointing across Caminiti. Intercepts it right half back here for the Saints.
3: Three turnovers at half forward again for the Swans to start the quarter.
1: And he did his hamstring on his last visit to Sydney, round two against the Giants. Big leap from De Koning. Couldn't quite pull it down. At the drop, Garcia bursts by all by himself. It's marked by Sharman. Looks at the sticks from 40 out, closer to home. Liam Ryan marks it full forward. So the chain that began at half back here for the Saints ends with Liam Ryan taking a set shot, looking for his fourth of the arvo, and he pops it through. So, a little dance there as well from Liam Ryan. That was Michael Jackson inspired.
4: Was it?
1: So, fourth goal for Liam Ryan. He's kicked goals every game for his new club, including three in his last game against his old side West Coast in round seven. He had the calf injury since then. Back today, four goals in 2 minute quarters for Liam Ryan. The Saints lead by 15 points.
0: And he's happy about it. I think he's happy about that post-goal celebration as well.
3: He should be. That was brilliant. Little Michael Jackson. The old kick step and
2: moonwalk, was it? I missed
3: No.
1: It was a little hat tip.
3: There's a little hat tip in there and the...
2: Oh, okay. So Nestor Irukunda did that for the Socceroos.
1: Yeah, okay. So, this is the stuff that goes over my head, the Socceroos.
2: Michael Jackson back in vogue? I'm not sure how I feel.
0: It's because of the movie. There's a movie that's just come out.
2: The documentary.
1: Here's a celebration.
2: Okay, yeah.
1: Is that Nestor Irukunda, is it?
3: Well, I see someone in the EPL did it, I think, too, late in the season.
1: That stuff goes over my head.
2: Clearance the way of the Swans. Sheldrick, it's a small handball the way of Grundy. They're going backwards. Kick over the shoulder out in front of Sheldrick, who has to leap high, grab it. Looks around, no one there. Heaney arrives, handballs it to him, and Sheldrick gets another possession. Forward handball once more. Lloyd wrong steps his opponent and turns it over. Story of the day, Swans giving it to the Saints.
1: And now Mason Wood wins it back for St Kilda. Hand pass swept wide here for Bradley Hill on the outer side of the SCG. Up inside 50. Ryan crashes the pack. He cleans up McCartan, who's still down. Ball comes loose for Heaney. Wicks back to Sarong. Danger here for Tom McCartan, who's now holding his head. The Saints will go back inside 50, and Hall does kick. The umpire blows time off to get this addressed.
0: It got crunched.
2: Hasn't had one this year, but last year had another concussion because there was a run of them, just like his older brother.
3: That's brilliant from Liam Ryan, though.
1: The full body of Liam Ryan coming one way and McCartan going the other, and he came down very heavily in the Sydney defender.
2: So he missed 9 games in 2023 after a concussion and then some complications.
0: Yeah, he's gone. That's concussion bad. He's gone that rigor mortis sort of.
1: Yeah. Stiff.
0: You know what I mean? Stiff. Of course, he hasn't got rigor mortis.
1: That like, bad.
0: I said rigor mortis like.
1: Well, he was. He looked a bit dazed. So you're right. He's coming from.
0: No, his hand. It was like all the fingers.
1: He sort of stiffened up. I'm with you. I just.
0: There's a word for it. Any medical on the text, any doctors out there, please send us
1: 0437 774 774. But the important thing here is he's coming from the ground, Tom McCartan. So, repeating, no Justin McInerney with a hamstring injury for the Swans. And now Tom McCartan, who we expect will take no further part in the game.
3: He's jogging off. But, I mean, that'll be a huge loss.
0: Massive.
3: McCartan's out of the game. He's been brilliant with his intercept marking again today. He was fantastic last week. That'll be a huge loss. Bit of a reshuffle in the back half, and it really opens up an opportunity for St Kilda.
1: Melican's hammy as well, yep. So he's out on the side. So key defenders also missing for the Swans.
0: Well, one of these big forward might have to go back.
2: So we're inside the Saints attacking 50 now. Danger signs. The handball comes. No, it was holding the ball. Good tackle from James Jordan, who is rewarded 30 metres out from his own goal. Saints push back quickly, so he can only go laterally. 15-metre kick to Sarong. Same patch of turf, just the other side of the posts. And they will have to take a risk. They'll head out towards McLean and McDonald. They're the talls. McDonald, one-on-one against Burns. He had the height advantage and he used it and used his strength. Kick in board to Jordan. Plays on quickly to running Blakey. The Lizard under pressure. Kicks towards McLean. Easy pickings for Jack Silvani. They gave it to Blakey, who had half a second before he was about to be tackled. Another turnover from the Swans.
1: One of their four new faces this year. Silvani kicks down the wing. Spoil from Jai Sarong. Mopped up by Max Hall of the Saints. Kept it alive there. Off to Ryan Burns. Now he kicks off balance. Only as far as Blakey at left halfback here for Sydney. St Kilda leads by 15 points. They'll kick the only goal of this second half so far. Blakey on his preferred left side. Down that member's wing, McLean spoils from behind on Wilkie. Mopped up by Silvani, back to the Saints co-skipper. And now it's back with Liam Stocker. Among their six inclusions, Stocker. Up it goes. Pack forms, missed all of them. And Sharman and Sarong see it out of bounds for a throw-in not far away from you, Phil Pryor, on the boundary.
4: Yeah, that's right. Jai Sarong was the one that took it out over the boundary. And he's the one that's popped back in to that back six for McCartan, as he does during games as well. He's actually kind of a wing defender hybrid, so that is pretty natural.
2: So he's on Mitch Owens, Sarong. Owens would fancy himself. Ball to the front of the contest after it was thrown in. Maxwell got it. Grundy laid into him. Three or four weight divisions difference. Grundy didn't mind. So he'll have a ball up 8 metres in from the interchange bench. Grundy gets rid of De Koning. He's throwing anyone and everyone around. Can he spark the Swans? Handball to Roberts, then to Jordan outside of the right foot. Well, that was the intention. He was flattened as he kicked it. It was out on the full. And Jack Sinclair will be the beneficiary for the Saints, who will start this attack from just their defensive side of halfway. They still lead. It's 15 points at the moment. We've played 10 minutes into the third.
3: Yeah, pressure on the ball's been good. The Swans, every time they're trying to kick the ball to half forward, they're just giving it back to St Kilda.
1: Sinclair down the line, 2-on-2, as Sharman has paid the mark on that boundary line at right half forward for the Saints. Pops it inside 50. Marshall leads up, but Edwards paddles it away for a throw-in. Dan's all over it, by the way, on the SMS. Dan from East Perth, as far as Jai Sarong's history as a key defender, says maybe he takes the mantle there from McCartan due to the concussion. So that's what they've done, Dan. As Phil Pryor mentioned a short time ago, Saints by 15 points here, 12 gone third term, ABC Sport.
2: He's been a good in for them, can play all three lines. Tap comes to Garcia, who's been one of the better Saints players. Snap on goal, bending. In fact, he started it so wide that it didn't even make it round to the behind post. He's claiming it was touch, which you would if you kicked it out on the full. Umpire's having none of it, so Swans will bring it back in. It's with Wicks. 100 game up. Forward turn back. Gets it back. He delivers long down the line. Armadi arrives late, as does Curno. They make a contest of it. Who's there to crumb? Well, Garcia is there to tackle. What a game he's having. He's up to 19 touches, couple of tackles. He's doing well. Ball up next to the centre square.
1: Marshall out of the ruck. Hurried kick inside 50. De Koning crashes the pack. Cleans up Owens, his teammate, in the process. Loose ball comes to Wilson, who shapes up from 35 out and swings it through. A couple of goals for Darcy Wilson amongst the chaos there for St Kilda. De Koning just collided with his teammate there in Owens, but Wilson was on that loose footy. And the Saints get the better of things in this third term. They're out by 21 points, 13-6-84.
2: Will Edwards is
1: 9-9-63.
2: Will Edwards, he went straight to his hand. And Blakey's setting up for a kick out.
1: So it's touched after all that. Anyway, by the way, off the SMS, one of our medical friends in Perth tells us the in the profession, they refer to the limb changes with the hand injury as posturing. That's what they describe, the stiffness, the when you sort of fall. That's one of the words they use.
2: Okay.
1: Yeah, I'm not a doctor myself.
2: That's all right.
3: Sounds like Edwards, a social media trend, posturing.
1: Edwards did touch that. There's a bit of posturing going on. He did touch that ball from Wilson, so it won't be a goal for Darcy Wilson. And thus it will just be a behind. And that means that the Saints will lead by 16.
0: Even though it's a point, the Saints have looked the better side this first half of this quarter. They've definitely... They're keeping that attacking movement and attacking the Swans' defence, and it's paying off. They're looking really, really dangerous.
2: Blakey touched number 16. He pointed out to the right and then faked it. Went left, got a few metres on Ryan, delivers long towards the logo. McLean front spot. The spoil came from Wilkie. They get the free kick. Rowbottom thinks about playing on, but they stop that. Goes to Grundy and then wide to Logan McDonald. Still a good two and a bit kicks from goal. He has short options. Grundy inside. Instead, uses the short one, which is Blakey. A few metres in from the boundary line. 16 points the lead to St Kilda. They've led from the 20th minute mark of the first term. Deep kick from Blakey. At the back was Grundy. Wasn't in good position. Fisted it to the front. Nice tackle from Roses on Stocker. Crowd were a little bit eager. He didn't have much of a time. So we'll have a ball up inside 50 Swans.
3: It's been a while since I've had the ball up here.
1: Down it comes. Warner escapes the tackle of Garcia. Ball does jar free though. Bradley Hill tangled up with James Rowbottom and the umpire says give it to me for a ball up.
0: Well, it's been a while since they've been a little bit more methodical and patient with their ball use going forward rather than giving a handball to someone under pressure and they're just doing a volley kick to the opposition.
1: Saints by 16. Free kick going St Kilda's way. Marshall was held. And now back to Nazaia Wanganeen-Millera. Short kick Bradley Hill. Three-time premiership winner. Former Hawthorn Hawk and Freo Docker. Skids it wide here for Wilkie. And he pops it out in the path of Mason Wood.
2: Mason Wood marks in front of Lloyd. Goes quickly to Wilson. They seem to have a few metres on their opponents, St Kilda, at the moment. Wilson did on Jordan. Unsurprising. Wilson, two-time time trial winner for St Kilda. He's an elite runner. Kicks inside 50. Massive pack of players. And Marshall cruises across. He got the free kick in the right back pocket. And he takes the mark in a pack of eight. Just 20 metres out. He'll kick on a really tight angle. So he's going to turn his body to the side and try hook it around with his right foot.
3: Well, is this a normal go for Ruckman? I know forwards do this, but does Ruckman kick around the corner?
0: It's not even a tight angle.
2: He stops and waits, has a breath. He gets a lead and nearly honours the lead. Instead, he goes around the corner and it is straight up in the air. Up for grabs there. Can they get a crumbing goal instead? No, Swans are there. Weeks clearing kick outside 50.
1: Clears the area. Big pack forms again. Up goes McLean. Down to Rowbottom. He couldn't quite get out of the way for Cleary. Brought down by Marshall. McRae to Bradley Hill. And now Wanganeen-Millera up for the Saints. And he fires the pass inside 50 that finds the chest of Callum Mills. Swans are away again. Hand pass Wicks to Jordan. Turns them inside out. Back to his skipper, Mills. Exits defensive 50. Back to Chad Warner.
2: Well done from Jordan there, who went to just use that chaos handball but thought a second time, and they slow it down wisely. Sheldrick has the footy 60 metres from his defensive goal. He's just going to have to go up the line. A hit and hope comes to the front. Nice from McLean. Through hands to Jordan from Rowbottom. McLean just outside 50, kicks to Roses, who has an age. Just marks inside. Right forward pocket, 1 foot inside that coat of paint. They moved it quickly and Roses was first to react. He's out the back. Now, he will have to go round the corner. No doubt about it. He's also not a ruckman.
0: Yeah, he's also on the boundary line too, so.
2: Left foot, round the corner. Yes, Roses, important one. Second goal, and they match St Kilda. One apiece in this third quarter. So that brings it back to a 10-point margin. 12-7-79, 10-9-69. Sunday arvo into early evening here at the SCG And Ryan O'Keefe and Jason Saddington are your experts.
0: It wasn't fast, flashy, but Sheldrick didn't rush or over, like try and squeeze something that wasn't there or give a handball with someone under pressure. Down the line, get a contest, crumb, and then they get a nice forward entry. I'm not sure whether they're reading their own press about the handball and how the Swans are number one and how. Sometimes they just overuse it some of the time, and the Saints have been really good at pressuring him and forcing that turnover. So I'd love to see them dial it back a bit, and they've got enough skill across the ground and ability to be able to play a little bit more smarter and go forward.
1: Saints by 10. Marshall beats McLean in the ruck. Hand pass off to Wanganeen Miller. Show some dash here away from Blakey inside 50. Spills off the chest of Filippo. They pounce in here from all angles. We'll come back here for a hold going Sydney's way. And we'll go the way of Harry Kyle, the second gamer. Damo in Japan is listening on the bullet train between Tokyo and Osaka, hoping the Saints can hold on. 0437-774-774. This kick goes wide to Edwards. Wood meets him. Fronton brings him over the boundary line. We'll throw it back in on the eastern side of the SCG. Saints by 10. 19 gone, third quarter. Sunday footy on ABC Sport.
3: Well, the Saints can. They just need to make sure they keep their pressure right. One thing they haven't done this quarter is probably capitalise on some of those shots or amount of ball they've had inside 50.
2: Sheldrick on Wanganeen Miller. That's a mismatch. Down the front. Sheldrick nearly grabs it. Bounce over the top of him. Cleary picks it up. Handball high in the sky. Warner tapped it towards Cleary, but it was heading boundary, and that is where it goes.
3: And if Rowan Marshall actually kicks a drop punt when you're having your shot for goal, that makes a big difference, doesn't it? And this is what you were talking about Jason Dunstall earlier in the commentary around him. He said, as long as you practice it, you go for it. But I'm sure Rowan Marshall doesn't practice that kick.
2: TDK v. McLean. Neutral tap. Garcia read it best again. He's having a good day here at the SCG. Handball back to Hasty. To a three-on-three. Ryan flew. He might have got a push. Wicks was at the back, and he did get a push. So Wicks took the mark uncontested. It was too good to be true. Liam Ryan shoved as he eyed off a specky.
1: It was a hand. It wasn't much more, but it was there.
2: Well, it was almost looked worse because Ryan still flew and then tumbled. Yeah. Flipped over himself.
0: I think he just cannoned into Millsy. And
3: as he went to jump, you can see Wicks' hands into his back.
2: Liam Ryan on the 20-minute mark of the third term. Flying Ryan out for 5 weeks. Well, today at the SCG, he misses going for his fifth goal. It hits the left upright. And the crowd believe maybe that is a bit of footy karma. 11 points the lead to the Saints.
3: Jeez, they enjoyed that, the crowd, didn't they? Didn't like the free kick. They enjoyed the post.
1: Still Liam Ryan's best effort as a Saint in his new club. So goals in every game and now a best in Saints colours of 4 goals this afternoon. The Swans ship it around in their defensive 50. Blakey out to Sarong. He's in that key defensive post for Tom McCartan, who's had a head knock. Of course, had a history of those. Dicey kick looking for Mills. Owens makes the contest, and out comes loose. Filippo reaching for it. Sarong's hand pass almost there for Hall. Blakey kicks in some danger, but Sheldrick combines with Harry Kyle. Warner off to Heaney. Stands, delivers by hand, back to Harry Kyle. Still going to Swans and Rowbottom. His kick smothered. Great work down there by Hasty. Hot footy here in the point of the square. Bundled down there is Stocker. They pile in again from all angles, and the umpire will ball it up at left half forward for the Swans. The Saints lead by 11 points, 22 gone in the third quarter.
2: De Koning leaps over McLean. Garcia, left foot snap. It's the clearance. Mills flies, two grabs and missed it just on the logo. Ball comes loose. Kyle handles it back to Sarong, who was on the ground, then to Blakey. They're away here. Can Roberts get one back after that skill error? Well, it's not great. Bounces in front of Sheldrick, puts him under pressure. It is so messy today for the Swans. Have not seen them this untidy for a while, and thankfully on the counter, St Kilda missed their kick. It goes out in front of Marshall. He touched it as it went over the line, so we will have a ball in about 80 metres from the Saints' goal.
0: It's like watching the Oz kick at halftime. Oh, ball's deck, turnover, miss this, miss that. It's
2: contagious.
0: Oh, that kick, what was that kick inside for? It's just baffles me.
1: St Kilda by 11. De Koning flies in the ruck in front of McLean. Down here to McRae, and now sent forward by foot with Burns. Heaney makes the contest on Wanganeen Miller. Out of bounds on the junction of 50 here at the Saints attacking end. Clint is in Adelaide, which is quite sunny. Sunny Adelaide, I go into posturing mode in bed every morning on my work days. Going on you, Clint. 0-4. I thought posturing was like sort of sticking out your chair, like walking tall and having a good posture. 11 points here, the Saints lead. De Koning up in front again. That is the ground ball back to McRae.

0: Swings it wide, back into the corridor. Liam Ryan reaching again. Down comes Sharman, spinning through here. Mason Wood for the Saints as well. Swans have defensive numbers. Callum Mills farms out a hand pass, retrieves it now off to Lloyd. They exit defensive 50.
1: Up towards Armadi in a one-on-two. Wilkie flew. No regard for safety. Spoiled the ball, and he will come away with it as well. Rewarded. His handball towards Lake just misses the target. Swans have numbers. Great tackle. The intensity around the contest. Saints have that. Kick towards Ryan, who's just inside 50. It landed short of him. Kicked outside 50 again, but it's going to come back. Wilkie towards a pack of players just inside, and Mills, the skipper, trying to get him going with a fist. Goes straight up, lands on the paint.

0: The skipper trying to get him going with a fist. Goes straight up, lands on the paint. Nice tackle from Harry Kyle. Follows it up with a second tackle as the ball spilt loose. And we'll have a ball up a couple of metres in from the boundary line, right on the 50 metres where the Saints are attacking and they have that 11-point lead.
1: And it comes. First hands to it, Bice. Chopped off, though, by Max Hall. Now Marshall towards full four for the Saints. De Koning was held. Play on here. Gathered back to De Koning, who pops it through on the goal line. Smart thinking. Cooper Shum was there as well. Shared the hand pass back to him. And De Koning sends it through for his second goal. And the Saints keep their nose in front. It's 17 points their way. 12-8 plays 10-9. They'll check and see if Edwards got a hand to this. I fancy it was slick work. Sharman ran around the goal post after he got the hand pass. Oh, hang on. Does the ball go over the behind line?
2: Ooh.
1: This is the concern.
2: Has to be the whole ball, Sharman, though, doesn't it?
1: I reckon, but the post actually obscures the angle, so I think you'll find if the ball's behind the post, this will actually be behind. No, it's goal. Okay. Wasn't the whole ball then. So, it is a second goal for Tom De Koning, and the Saints lead by 17 points, 25 gone, third quarter here at the Sydney Cricket Ground.
3: It was brilliant work from the Saints, some Sharman to gather that ball on the goal line. It was the contest probably from De Koning just before it, the marking contest.
2: Yeah.
3: He almost marked it, but great to get the ball to ground. He's probably out of position. Sharman read the crumb, dished it back. De Koning gets the nice goal. He probably earned it in the marking contest he gave just prior.
2: They're starting to get some goals from like contests and stoppage work now, the Saints.
3: Yeah. And I reckon the game's lifted in that regard itself. Like, the ball's bobbling about, Peps, but I reckon the players are starting to pin ball off each other a bit too. There's bodies flying everywhere at present.
0: Windhager and Heaney are having a good crack at each other. They've been doing it for a lot of today. They're two in the middle right now. Grundy over the top of Marshall. Nasiah is there, gets rid of his opponent. Handball to Hall. Back to Nasiah. He loves this outside of the right boot kick. Inside 50, Lake holding his man. Pushed it towards a teammate. It comes back to Naz, who kicks it on goal. Towards the goal square. De Koning under it. Gets the spoil, the Swans defenders. Up for grabs. Wilson's there. He shirks a tackle outside of the right boot. It does not bend anywhere near enough. And that is a minor score. So the lead out to a neat three goals. Let's head downstairs, Phil Pryor.
4: Yeah, Tom McCartan officially out with concussion. So that's the second Swans player that is confirmed out now joining McInerney.
1: Yeah, with the hamstring, McInerney. And that's obviously concerning for Tom McCartan, given his history of concussions. I mentioned his brother Paddy, who of course played for the Saints as well. Had similar problems, but that will be costly for the Swans and their defensive makeup. It's with Chad Warner at right half back. Saints lead by 18 points here. As he goes down the outer side of the SCG, skids in space. Bradley Hill couldn't quite trap it. Had to get there, row bottom for the Swans. Didn't go 15 as it's intercepted by Jack Silvani. And the Saints send it back from whence it came. Another contest on the outer side. Up goes Warner against Hall. Now it comes back for Lloyd of the Swans, the veteran. He turns Burns inside out. Goes inside 50. Wilkie diving for it. Couldn't bring it away. Cleary paddles it away there for McLean. He was brought down by Silvani. Gathered now by Taru. Wilkie tries again. Hand pass in space. Lloyd keeps competing with Burns. And it's out of bounds for a throw-in in front of that big screen and scoreboard, which says the Saints 13-97, Sydney Swans 10-9-69. 28 gone third quarter. Sunday footy on ABC Sport.
0: Head in hands, Ryan.
2: Yeah, the foot skills by a couple of players is just outrageous. Players at this level, consistently turning the ball over like that, it's not acceptable, I don't think. Like, it's not up to the level you want to be, particularly if you want to be a premiership-winning team.
0: Warner and Lloyd, it was in that chain, who both scrubby old kicks. Have a ball up after a tackle from the ball in. Holding there on Marshall against Grundy. Free kick for St Kilda in their defensive half. Just when the Swans would have liked to peg one back, St Kilda will exit. The ruckman looking for someone to run by him. Bradley Hill gets the memo, doesn't run by him. They stand still. Marshall still offers him the handball. And Hill doesn't offer much more of a kick than I reckon Marshall would have. It goes to a pack of four. Grundy doesn't mark but brings it forward. Heaney's there. Overruns it a little bit. We've got a free kick on play. The way of St Kilda on the logo. in the hands of McRae.

0: McRae, it's a turnover straight to McDonald. Back of the Swans as soon as they can get their hands on it. McDonald goes wide, back to Warner. He's got the pink boots on the Savo as well. High kick, inside 50, land about 40 out. He had a shove there, McLean. No, Taru takes a clean mark. And he'll flare it across. Defensive goal here for the Saints. Wilson comes to find Campbell. Lake, just forward of right half back. Lake adding some space for his co-captain, Wilkie. Dummies a hand pass and now slows the game down. Back to the debutant. In front of the benches, Western side. Up to a 2-on-1. And Mills makes an effective spoil on Mitch Owens. Saints by 18 points as we approach the half-hour mark of this third term. I mean, they'll be loving this as the Freo fans, because if this keeps tracking the way it is, not only will Freo be two games clear on top, but also the percentage for the Swans will actually fall below the Dockers. So they'll be well out in front there, Freo, at the top of the AFL ladder if this keeps going.
1: Bright yellow Sharon spun back in to the front. Nasiah gives it off to Wilson. This is a low kick. Almost works inside 50. It might. The crumb of Lake. His handball is chopped off. Mills involved again. Blakey on hands and knees. But Lake's there again. He's had a good few minutes doing the tough stuff. The debutant. Wrapping up the tackle is Heaney. Just on 50. We'll have a ball up. Campbell Lake played in the last three VFL Grand Finals. He won one with the Suns. And he lost the last two for Southport, including against the Swan out there, Riley Bryce. Gets his chance 12 days after getting picked. Ball's thrown up. Tap from Grundy went straight to Wilson. Windega went over and wrenched the ball free as he was being tackled. Kicks it inside 50. It was a free kick anyway. It'll go to Malcolm Roses inside D50.
0: Roses called a play on now. Takes on Max Hall for pace. Room to bounce. Share it by hand to Jordan from centre half back. Swings it all the way out there to the outer side. Strong, towering grab. McDonald lays off the hand pass to Lloyd. He wastes no time going inside 50. Reaching from the back, McLean. Wilkie was there first. Down the row bottom. He's brought down to the two-man tackle. Will ball it up. Down to Phil Pryor on the boundary.
2: At the other end of the ground, Nick Blakey's getting some attention now. He looks really proppy on his right leg.
0: There was a sort of tangle up with Campbell Lake a short time ago. Down it comes. Heaney through the pack again. That's what Isaac Heaney does.
3: And gives it to Windhager as well.
0: He crumbs the tap from Brody Grundy on his left. He snaps his second goal today. Well, cometh the moment, cometh the man. Isaac Heaney cuts St Kilda's lead back to 12 points as we approach three-quarter time. It's 13.97 to 11.975 in the last minute of this third term. Sunday footy, ABC Sport, Warren O'Keefe and Jason Saddington.
3: Yeah, it's a great cup-crumbing goal from a forward stoppage there from Isaac, and he shows his strength and class. Once he kicked it, he went straight back to Windhager and just absolutely got in his grill. Obviously, he's been niggling him all game, but watch this. Great body work. That is textbook absolute A1 crumbing from a forward stoppage, and gives it to him, saying, "You've been hagging me all game. You can never stop me, son. Never stop me."
1: And Windhager could do nothing as he was lying on his back. He just had to cop it. His teammates came in to help him out, but he's back in the middle now, pushing and shoving Heaney in the back. Centre of the SCG. Game on a knife edge right now. 12 points, 32 minutes. Can they find a goal before three-quarter time?
0: Talk celebrations. That was like Ali and Liston. He was on his back and he's leaning over him like he's just knocked him out.
1: Isaac Heaney, the Muhammad Ali of the AFL, according to Brett Sprigg. There's the quote. So middle of the ground, 60 seconds on the clock or so for this third quarter. 12 points to lead St Kilda. Tap forward is good from Grundy. Cleary did well in a one-on-one for the Swans. Kept it moving forward. No possession for him, but he beat the one-on-one. Another gain of 15 or so metres inside 50. Ball up 40 metres away. Grundy arrives quickly with Marshall, who taps it defensive side. Nice play from McRae, who heard the voice of Burns, gave it to him, then to McRae, and they are out by hand and now by foot. Although, did they turn it over? Sarong in a one-on-one. Lake now with it, and he goes inboard to Nasiah.
0: There's off a hand pass as Wangani Miller up, back to Hasty. Back to Marshall inside D50. Oh, dicey ball here. Fresh air shot from Wangani Miller up, picked up by Kurno, tumbles it to a vacant square and through. Pressure makes errors, they make goals. Kurno gets his second. This time it was the Saints with Another comedy of errors resulting in a second goal for Charlie Curnow. It's back to a six-point margin. It's not been this small since midway stage of the first term here at the SCG. The Saints, 13-987, leads Sydney, 12-981. 34 gone third quarter, Sunday footy, ABC Sport. Two goals for Charlie Curnow.
4: This would be absolutely shattering as a St Kilda supporter. It's much like the second quarter. They've had the advantage. They've kicked away. They've built out a little bit of a lead. They've played good footy. And they've given up late goals in the quarter. It's just devastating for them. They've done so much fantastic work.
1: Ball thrown up. Grundy down and there will be no more scores. So the Swans kick a goal in the last 10 seconds of the third quarter. Heaney and Windager still wrestling. Hall gets involved. They have to be pulled apart. Heaney gets a little pat on the head and eventually both teams separate with the scoreline now just 6 points the difference. 13-987 to 12-981. I'll run you through the goal scorers for St Kilda, who are leading by a neat kick. Ryan has four, De Koning two, Sharman two. Singles to Wilson, Wanganeen Miller, Owens, Hall and Sinclair. For the Swans, it was Curnow's second. He's kicked the last in now the second quarter and the third quarter. So he has two, Heaney has a couple and Roses has a double. Singles to Warner, Rowbottom, Armadi, McInerney, who's out of the game, McDonald and McLean. Saints lead by a goal at three-quarter time here on ABC Sports, set for a big final term.
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0: At the drop, Garcia burst by all by himself. It's marked by Sharman. Looks at the sticks from 40 out, closer to home. Liam Ryan marks it full forward, looking for his fourth of the arvo, and he pops it through. So, a little dance there as well from Liam Ryan. It's Michael Jackson inspired.
1: To Jordan from Rowbottom. McLean just outside 50, kicks to Roses, who has an age. Just marks inside. Right forward pocket, 1 foot inside that coat of paint. Left foot round the corner. Yes, Roses. Important one. Second goal. And they match St Kilda, one apiece in this third quarter.
0: On the outer side of the SCG, up inside 50. Ryan crashes the pack. He cleans up McCartan, who's still down.
3: Got crunched.
0: Full body of Liam Ryan coming one way and McCartan going the other. And he came down very heavily, the city defender.
3: Yeah, that's concussion bad. He's gone that rigor mortis sort of.
0: Yeah. Oh,
3: you know what I mean? Stiff. That's, like, of course he hasn't got rigor mortis.
0: It's not that bad.
3: I said rigor mortis like. There's a word for it. Any medical on the text, any doctors out there. Yep.
1: To a three-on-three. Ryan flew. He might have got a push. Wicks was at the back, and he did get a push. So Wicks took the mark uncontested. It was too good to be true. Liam Ryan shoved as he eyed off a specky. Flying Ryan out for 5 weeks. Well, today at the SCG, he misses going for his fifth goal. It hits the left upright. And the crowd believe maybe that is a bit of footy karma.
0: De Koning was held. Play on here. Gathered back to De Koning, who pops it through on the goal line. Time to go. Down it comes. Heaney through the pack again. That's what Isaac Heaney does.
3: And gives it to Windhager as well.
0: He crumbs the tap from Brodie Grundy. On his left, he snaps his second goal today. Shot from Manning Miller up, picked up by Curnow. Tumbles it to a vacant square.
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0: On the last two occasions these sides have met, the margins have been less than a kick, and the average margin across their past four games has been 8. Currently, the Saints lead by 6 points at the final change here at the SCG. You're with Brett Sprigg alongside Declan Byrne, and our experts on ABC Sport are Ryan O'Keefe and Jason Saddington.
4: Well, we're in for a ripping final quarter, that's for sure. Yeah. I mean, through that quarter there, St Kilda, they did well. Most of the quarter probably spent the ball in their front half of the ground. The Swans continued to just kick the ball back to them at half forward. And they're able to repel. The one thing the Saints weren't able to do is capitalise like they did in the second quarter. Didn't hit the scoreboard and kick the goals that they perhaps did in the second to sort of build away on that lead. But one thing that did sort of follow the trend from the second quarter was very late in the quarter, they coughed up a couple of goals again to the Swans. Heaney from some brilliant play from a forward 50 stoppage, he and Grundy. But then the turnover very, very late in the quarter, top of the 50, allowed Curnow to pounce and kick the goals. Just heartbreaking if you're a St Kilda fan, because they've done so much work, done a lot right to be in a really good position with a lead to just give it back late in the quarter. So that might be enough, Pebs, for the Swans to get the sniff, get their game going. They haven't played their best football.
3: No.
4: And that's the danger for the Saints. They've done everything pretty well right. The Swans have been pretty wasteful. If the Swans can click and connect it, they may just cough up the game, the Saints.
3: Yeah, you're totally right there. The Swans have been going at about second gear. And not through intensity or anything. I just think their ball use has been horrendous. But this, you know, the end of this quarter, the third quarter and the second quarter, the Saints, they didn't need to score. They could just take the ice. Look, they've got down on the bench, they've got the signs held up and everything like that. And the players know how long there's left in the quarter.
4: Yep.
3: You just got to take your time, go, all right, let's just get to quarter break. We'll get a comfortable lead. Let's take the sting out of the game, get to the break, and we re-go again. And is it, I don't know whether it's a bit of a lack of experience or they're trying to get caught up and playing the Swans speed. And then the Swans are good at it because they practice it all the time. But as you've seen with the Saints, they've tried to do that and coughed it up a bit.
0: Western North Smith medalist Ryan O'Keefe here on ABC Sport. Now, in exactly 1 hour's time, we'll be at the MCG for Essendon v Carlton. Matt Clinch, Ben Cameron, Daniel Harford, Chad Wingard, Lauren Borden on the call there. The battle of the two, shall we say, coachless teams. And, of course, two big Melbourne clubs there at the MCG, of course.
4: They can't take a coach cup.
0: Yeah, take a coach cup. Yeah, absolutely. Josh Fraser and Dean Solomon. 6 points is St Kilda's lead here at the SCG. Can the Saints claim a big scalp? Or can the Swans see it through, having not led since the midway stage of the opening quarter? As day becomes night here in the Harbour City, fourth term underway. Taconi against Crundy. He wins it away here for the Saints. Off to Winhager. Clean entry inside 50. Owens, was he held? Comes down here. Mopped up by the Saints. And now on to Winhager. Flies on goal. Misses to the right-hand side. So a minor score. Saints lead by 7 inside the opening 20 seconds of this final term.
4: If he had to kick that, yeah, I think he would have been running back and getting in the face of Isaac Heaney, because he torched him out of the centre clearance and then got a shot on goal.
1: Sarong to Mills. Mills down the line. Roses too deep. Tried to fly. Probably just should have come and collect his opponent who marked it. St Kilda mark. 2 from goal. They wait and wait. It's Wood with the footy. Puts his left foot into it. Rising high. That's nice from Harry Kyle. One of his best moments. The second gamer. A nice intercept mark for the Swans as Callum Mills is down on the ground holding his left ankle.
0: That's not so nice for the Swans if he's cleaned up his skipper. He goes down the outer side. Curnow in the contest. He's outnumbered. Gets a hand and now a boot to it. Spiraling ball towards half forward. Back with the fight. Amadi collides with Wilkie. There's some big bodies out there getting knocked all over the place. And now it's down there for a ball up at centre half forward for the Swans. Bill Pryor on the boundary.
2: Yeah, I reported Nick Blakey was looking a little bit proppy on his right leg. Well, he started this last quarter on the bench, but now he's looking over at Callum Mills saying, yeah, I can get back out there.
0: Heaney sockets it forward, cleaned up by Wilkie for the Saints. Back here to Mason Wood, almost run down on McDonald, and now Sinclair off a hurried kick, right foot kick down the outer side. It'll bounce out of play here for a Sydney ball. In front of the O'Reilly stand, Saints by 7 points in the opening couple of minutes of this final quarter.
3: What we have seen with these injuries is the courage of the players. They've all been collision by players going back, not taking their eye off the ball. It just shows how tough these players are.
1: Edwards, low kick from that free kick. Roses again was behind his man and infringed here. Mason Wood, 2 from 2 this quarter against Roses. He has it in his defensive half. Looks to his left inside 50 instead, up the line on the Bondi wing. Edwards there for the Swans, who fists as Owens tried to mark it. Wicks on the ground. Crumbs, nice little in and under one to McDonald. Forward handball now to the side to Heaney. To Warner, he looks inboard the centre square. Run coming from Harry Kyle. He's kicked it low and neatly to Lloyd, who turns, goes inboard, and over the top of Rosas and wide of Curnow. He had two options, and he splits them both. It goes out of bounds.
3: I reckon he had too much time and to think about it, and he ummed and ahed and go, oh, I'll just hedge my bets and did nothing. His kicking's been off today, Lloydy. Like, he's generally a beautiful kick and great ball user.
0: Toss back in. Stoppage inside 50 for the Swans. Grundy to the front of De Koning. Lloyd paddles it away there for Warner. Centering ball, looking for Sheldrick. Had Hasty for company, mopped up by Amati. Takes on the tackle of Hill, wide to Bice. Feeds it back to Warner. He's run down by Hall. Just got the hand pass away. Cleaned up here in defence by the Saints, and they're away here through Sinclair.
1: Sinclair looks around, has a dash, looks in front, and there is no one ahead. So he kicks it out towards the boundary line. Chasing it is Harry Kyle. He has no one near him. So he has got an age to look up and assess. Kicks it to Roberts. Just behind the centre wing. Running past is Kyle. Roberts says, nah, I'm going to wait. Looks in board. He has Bice on the edge of the centre square. That's the risky one. Goes up the line for safety first. Flying is McLean against De Koning. It was Curnow, in fact. It came to the front. And Sheldrick did well to wrap up his opponent. On the way through, Curnow gives De Koning a shove. It is 88 plays 81, a seven-point ball game. The Saints are leading. First 4 minutes of the final term, we've seen just 1 point.
0: Can they hang on? Get their first big scalp of the year. Heaney paddles it away here. Sinclair competes with Lloyd through the air. Heaney tries again. All Saints are out, though. Sinclair back to Garcia at left half back, and now Bradley Hill bursts onto it. Little kick to the middle of the SCG where he finds Max Hall, and Hall can wheel and go now to the outer side. Options bursting up from inside 50. Owens couldn't take the mark. Mills was with him. Comes down to Mason Wood. Roses tackles him. He goes inside 50, though, Wood. And it'll bounce clear. Away there for Bice. Takes on the tackle of Campbell. Now Blakey's still there. Turns it neat and very short here for Mills. Rowbottom back to McDonald. The chain goes here with Wicks. Strikes the heel tackle off half back there away.
1: And that was nice from Wicks, who waited, didn't give the handball to Rowbottom. He gave him a bit of time, then did. Rowbottom goes the kick. A little fake from Sheldrick, sent his opponent out. Handball to the running Warner. Probably should have stopped and kicked. Warner picks up the loose footy. Goes inside 50. Square it up, and McLean marks. Well, they don't make it easy on themselves, but they do get a mark inside 50. It's Hayden McLean who will aim to kick truly and get the Swans to within a point. McLean still down after taking that mark.
3: Well, what you will say is they keep doing it and they keep going and they keep going and they're just relentless in it. And that's the ability of a defensive team against them. Can you keep up with their persistent just go, go, go, go, go?
4: Generally, that's what happens in the last quarter, doesn't it?
3: Yep.
4: The game opens up. And the Swans, you could see there, they were able to handball their way through. Earlier in the game, St Kilda's pressure was enough. They had enough energy to probably turn that ball over. But the longer it goes, the harder it is to keep the defensive pressure up.
1: The Swans have gone with the four talls. McLean is probably the fourth in line. A goal here would get him a good spot going forward, and he slots it. 1 point ball game at the SCG. A Sunday night thriller awaits us. Saints leading 13-10-88 to 13-9-87. Jason Saddington and Ryan O'Keefe are your experts.
3: It's that relentless. It's that we spoke at the start of the game. Can the Saints do everything for four quarters? And you need to keep up with the Swans for four quarters because they'll just keep going and going and going, and eventually the game breaks open for them if you can't keep that defensive pressure on.
0: Bill Pryor on the boundary.
2: Yeah, Liam Ryan spent the first 6 minutes of this final term on the bench for the Saints, and he has been their hot hand up forward. He's out there now, though.
0: Saints lead by one. Julian's in Thailand in a hammock enjoying hot weather and cold beverages. Go on, you, Julian. 0437 774 774. Bombers Blues up next at the MCG. McRae bundled to the ground here by Brody Grundy. Hamish from Concord, thank you for your text as well. Loving our commentary team of Jason and Ryan. We'll read the rest later on. Comes down to De Koning. McRae out to Burns. They win the clearance here, the Saints. Lake dummies a hand pass, turns back on his right boot, pops it inside 50. Edwards intercepts, third, fourth bite, no. At the drop, Wilson for the Saints. Spent before he had it, Mason Wood. And now back here, Wilson got it from Owens. Owens runs into space, back with the flight, courageous. With Roberts coming the other way, Heaney runs to the football. Campbell slides in with him. It comes to Bradley Hill, who tumbles the kick in from the pocket. That is superb. You can't teach stuff like that. In his 290th AFL game, the most experienced Saint out there with an all-time goal, Bradley Hill, to push their margin back to 7 points, 14-10-94. The Swans are 13-9-87. 8 minutes played, final term, Sunday footy, ABC Sport.
3: That was a classy finish there. I wasn't quite sure why Heaney kept that ball in there. Like, I think he had the right and the confidence. I think he could have taken it. But again, sometimes you just don't know the deliberate out of bounds. But oh, that was courage there by Owens. As I said before, these players are going back with a flight. Are just been absolutely brave.
1: So it's back to 7 points. The A team is in the middle. Who gets the clearance? It's Grundy. Handball. Maybe should have kicked it because, again, he doesn't find a teammate. Still at the front edge of the square, and the ball's up for grabs, and Sheldrick just runs straight through it. He's tackled. Handball's forward. Chaos ball inside 50. Amadi. Oh, and he's pushed as he kicked. It's hit the behind post on the full, which means has not registered a point. Maybe that is important. 8 minutes into the final quarter, the score remains 94-87. Saints lead.
0: Oh, dicey kick in. Cunningham slipped over. Cleary got to it first. Got a hand pass. 1-2. And now he snaps and misses left-hand side. So it's just that situation there for Cunningham, who slipped over, which is holding in a Sydney goal. Phil Pryor, down to you.
2: Official attendance, 42,143. Second highest attendance at the SCG this season. Highest attendance when playing singular at the SCG ever.
1: And they have come and they are being rewarded, at least on the scoreline. Maybe not with the skills from their home side. St Kilda looking to exit 50. Nice fist. Well done. Good crumb from Wanganeen Miller, who brings it in board. Hits Wilson at the top of his 50. They're under pressure for a moment there, but the cool, calm hand of Naz finds Wilson. He slows it down as well. They have that 7-point lead, or now it's a 6-point lead. They go to Windhager. He kicks it wide, 2-on-1 Swans way, and they win it out, and they'll bring it back. Heaney with ball in hand.
0: Heaney kicks through traffic to find Caden Cleary. Awaited pass by Foot. He goes from left to forward. Options inside 50. McLean presenting for it in the contest with Wilkie. Gets some separation. Ball bounces clear though. Shares it back to Lloyd. Snaps from the pocket. Jake Lloyd misses. Margin 5 points St Kilda's way. 10-minute mark, final quarter. Sunday footy, ABC Sport.
4: The challenge for St Kilda is they're getting so many numbers back defensively. When they do win the ball and get the turnover, they're able to get that first kick, which is great, to release the pressure, but then they've got to go slow because they've got to wait for everyone else to get ahead of the ball again to give them some options. They need to keep scoring, though. That's the challenge.
1: Swans sit off. Wanganeen Miller picks out Silvani inside 50, who doesn't have anyone in front of him. So he goes for a run, kicks it long. Edwards with the spoil for the Swans. He's had a good game. Heaney's back there in D50. It's gone all the way back, and then handball to Edwards to McDonald. The run of Sarong arrives. He's pressured as he kicked it. This will take a mark. Curdo spills it. Crumbing is... Oh, Lloyd. He crumbed well, and then he handballed it away. McLean tries to clean it up. Jake Lloyd can't get clean possession and send the Swans inside 50. Instead, the ball goes out of bounds off the foot of McLean. So Saints will have the lasso free kick just beyond the paint. They lead still by 5 points, 11 minutes into the final term.
0: Energy wilting, bodies cramping. A Saints kick in. It's with Angus Hasty. And then there's six inclusions this afternoon. Saints lead by 5 points here at the SCG. They've had some close games recently. This is an absolute beauty. Knocked down here by the Swans. And now it's turned in. McDonald lays the tackle on Burns. So we'll ball it up on the outer side. Up it goes to Koning and Grundy. McRae brought down by Rowbottom, who's now equal second in the AFL for tackling. Andrew Bottom, he's usually in the sort of the top two or three.
3: You can see the Saints now dropping 2x behind the ball.
0: Koning out of the ruck, takes on Heaney, spilled the ball. Will be a ball in on the outer side. St Kilda by 5 points, 12 gone, final turn.
4: And it's Wanganeen Miller that's able to just sit off.
3: And Brad Hill's gone back too.
4: Yep.
1: Maybe a bit stiff there. The crowd booing. They thought Koning ran straight at Heaney. Ball goes out of bounds. Thrown back in now. De Koning against Grundy. He's had a reasonable game, De Koning, and he gets the clearance here. Up towards Wilson. The one-on-one on Wicks. Spills the mark. He held his man off. Ball hits the ground. Bice, short handball in tight space. Edwards is tackled. Gets a handball free. Bice off the deck using his soccer skills. Cleary picks it up, goes to McDonald, who looks behind, and there's Heaney, who is going back to try and manufacture some run. His kick, though, goes in between two teammates. They turn it over. Saints do the exact same, though. Cleary, McLean, kick inside 50, over the top of Armadi. And marking it.

0: Bradley Hill.
1: Hand pass wide to Wilkie. The Saints can go again. He chooses the corridor. Chest mark taken by Wilson.
2: There's a comedy errors, both teams.
3: Oh, horrible.
1: 23rd touch for Darcy Wilson. Short ball finds his captain Sinclair. Wide to half forward. Tracking back to meet it is Filippo. St Kilda by 5 points here. 13 gone, final term. What a finish coming up here on ABC Sport. Filippo goes long towards full forward.
0: Oh. Big land from Liam Ryan.
2: What a mark.
1: Oh, he's flying Ryan all right. And he flies through the Sydney sky.
2: Watch this.
1: And he'll have a look here for his fifth goal. Oh, came from a couple deep in the pack. Onto the shoulders of Brody Grundy. That is an absolute hanger from Liam Ryan.
3: Unbelievable, Mark.
1: Rewarded here with a set shot in the left forward pocket. The kick, arguably more important than the mark. He curls it around the post. A handful of goals for the former Eagle. And the Saints are up by 11 points. Midway through this final term. The mark and the goal from Liam Ryan. 15-10, plays 13-11. Saints by 11 points.
3: Well, they needed to pull something out of the hat, the Saints. Like, they've sort of been held and made stagnant in their ball use and haven't been able to get it, but that's gone from an absolute howler of a turnover, which should have been a goal for the Saints to go for the Swans, and it's gone back, and the Saints have manufactured it. Like, that's an unbelievable mark.
2: I was waiting for a celebration. We had a bit of Michael Jackson from him earlier. I thought he was going to moonwalk, although I do have the question, can you moonwalk in footy boots?
4: On the slippery surface, Declan? That would be something, wouldn't it?
1: Phil Pryor, down to you on the boundary.
5: Nziah, Heaney and Grundy have all come off for their final rest before they finish this one out.
4: Marshall in the middle. The clearance the way Rowbottom. It's a chaos entry. Wilkie is there. He's had another great day. The Saints co-captain. His handball though missed the target. So the ball is there to be won. Slipping and sliding a few players towards the boundary. It goes out of bounds about 25 metres away from the goal. Right-hand forward pocket for the Swans, who trail by 11. 15 minutes have elapsed in this final quarter. The sea of red and white here at the SCG. They are stunned right now.
1: 42,000 strong crowd on this Sunday afternoon. One down here by Marshall. Garcia first hands to it. Got the hand pass away. Filippo ricochets off him. Back here for Max Hall. Out in space. McCray got a big bump from Blakey. Brought to ground. Another ball up. Saints by 11 points. 16 gone, final term.
2: What I've loved about Liam Ryan's game, apart from that Mark just said, he's crashed some packs. He's hurt some bodies. He's kicked goals. He's done it all.
1: Back at the pack, McCray. Taru slips over. Allows an opportunity here for Rowbottom and Warner. Gathered though by McCray. Was it out of bounds? No, says the umpire. So the Saints bring it downfield. And Sarong watches the ball bounce out of bounds. It was off hands for a throwing. That was right between the benches.
3: Half a metre over the line.
4: That went out, yeah. The crowd will not like that. I reckon the SCG staff will get a replay up pretty soon to fire them up even more. 11 points, the lead to St Kilda. How about Ryan's mark too? You couldn't ask for a better sit. Brody Grundy there.
2: Yep.
4: Just a little extra bounce, extra buoyancy. Ball thrown back in. McLean the tap down to Hall, who spilt it back to McLean, who kicked it out of midair. Grabbed the footy. Instead, it turns over. Marshall hands it off. Nice tackle. It was beautiful from Heaney and from Blakey. And the ball up on the logo. Filippo was under the pack. Thrown up. Marshall holds space. Tap down towards Rosas. Him and Hill can't grab it. Soccer off the ground was clever from Hill. Handball comes to Garcia. He gives it off to Rosas. Now the kick comes in from Jordan towards the 50. And Wilkie, the intercept mark king of the AFL, takes an important one on 17 minutes.
2: No.
4: Free kick for the hold on.
3: That was there on Curno.
4: See Curno. No wonder Wilkie intercept marked it at ease.
3: Look, Savani's just scragging all over him. Bit like how his old man used to defend back in the day on those key full forwards.
2: When you're allowed to do that.
3: Yeah, when you're allowed to do that.
4: So Charlie Curno throws the ball up in the air. This is in front of the tunnel where the players walk out every single day they come to train at the SCG. They generally kick them from here as their first set shot of training and maybe their last. Charlie Curno in front of his new crowd. Starts left, and it is not working back enough. 10 points.

0: Nate is the margin. The Saints are 15, 10, 100. The Swans 13, 12, 90, approaching the 18-minute mark of this final term.
1: The true test still to come here for Ross Lyons. Man, they lead by 10 points. 18 gone. Quarter number four, as Declan Byrne mentioned. Wilkie on the kick out. Drives it beyond defensive. 50. Up goes Taru. Free kick, Sydney. It'll come back to Jai Sarong for the holds.
2: Yeah, that was there as well.
1: Opportunities here for the home side. Can the Saints hang on? 10 points their lead. Sarong loads up to the hot spot now for the Swans. Amati had the path blocked. Down here, Heaney beats hold of the football. Hill in support though for the Saints. Great work there by Sheldrick. Spins through a tackle. Amati, hand pass back to Roses. Can't turn back on his left. Off to Sarong. Hill snap from 40 out. It's fighting towards goal. Curnow wants the sit, so to Amati. He scraps there in the defence there. It's numbers with the Saints. It comes to Cooper Sharman, and he clears the area.
0: There's only Swans ahead of him. It's Will Edwards, lowers the eyes. That is a great kick. At last, they use their skills and their sense. And Edwards finds McDonald, who will kick from 40 metres on a decent angle.
2: That is some great composure there by Edwards. He's had a great game. Really strong defence, puts the fist in, but there, just cool head. Could have quite easily blazed away there, just lowered the eyes. Now, we spoke about the key forwards kicking goals. This is a critical one. He needs to nail it.
0: Logan McDonald, who is so often the punching bag for Swans fans when they lose. Can he get them to back within a goal from 40 metres? He's willing it right with his arm. And it's hanging out to the right for a minor score. They can't do it by ones. They're trying at the moment. Yeah. 9 points the margin. 100 plays, 91. Saints lead.
1: So they go through Stocker. Pumps it beyond defensive, 50 here for the Saints. Marshall outnumbered around the ball, though. Great work by the Saints. Hall sends his kick down the line. Garcia in space. Marks ahead of Heaney. Goes inside forward, 50. No one's in the goal square. It'll bounce at a left angle through for a minor score. Not quite the finish there for Garcia. So the Saints lead by 11 points. Is it still 10 points? I beg your pardon.
0: 10 points
1: after the
0: just hit time on.
1: Nine. Yeah, 10 points back. Saints lead. 20 gone, final term.
0: So they will need at least two goals if the Saints don't score again. The Swans. Blakey has a bounce, has a second. Bites off more than he can. No, it is inch perfect. Finds Warner. Forward handball. Oh. Cleary to Lloyd. He uses the hands. Maybe should have kicked it. Curnow picks it up, kicks it inboard. Oh. And what a moment from Jack Sinclair. One on two against, and he cuts in front of Warner to take the intercept mark, and they play on. McRae is away up the wing for St Kilda. Bounces over the four at the contest. Naz was first to react. Sarong there went the bump. Wilson went the kick. Will it stay in for Philippou? It won't. Wicks was there. Oh, what a moment for Jack Sinclair, the co-captain. Bravery and skill. The ball will be thrown in the Saints attacking arc. There was just a metre or so in from the 50.
2: There was two players. Amati was out for, in the goal square. Like, just had to take that option. What?
1: Back in it comes. Marshall and Grundy. Marshall sticks out the leg. Sinclair's hurried kick to the centering area, but it's marked by McDonald defensively for the Swans in that corridor. And they'll wheel and go to the outer side. Lloyd competes down there with Sharman. The veteran Swan marks. Goes by foot to Cleary. In comes Wilkie. Makes the contest. Pulls away to advantage here. Ryan, five goals today in some space. Great smother from Will Edwards. Comes loose here for Mills. Fires the hand pass to Heaney. They start the chain here. Grundy back to Heaney. Fends off one Wilkie tackle. Goes inside 50. Bouncing ball wide there for Amati. Kennedy is there defensively. Mops up, does well. Hand pass to Sharman and now Silvani. He could control it out towards Philippou. Heaney in the contest though. Wins it back for Sydney. 60 from goal. It's marked by Lloyd.
0: What a spoil from Heaney, who kept his feet as well. Delivers to Lloyd. 60 metres away. He cuts the angle down. Doesn't gain any metres, but opens it up to Blakey, who 65 out, wheels out to his left, four in the pack. Nice spoil from Rowan Marshall, who rose next to Amati. Double-fisted spoil out in the left forward pocket for the Swans. We've played 22 minutes in this final quarter. That lead is 10 points. The Saints have led by as much as 33. It got back to a point early in this fourth quarter with the McLean goal. Swans to go again, trailing by 10, ball thrown in.
1: Toss back in, Randwick end, Grundy. Roses hovering, so too Lloyd. Amati was held there for a moment. Umpire lets them play when ball up again. 23 gone, final term.

0: Saints by 10. They've led since the midway stage of this of the first term. Marshall held by Grundy. No whistle. Windhager there for St Kilda. Kicks under pressure from Heaney. Mopped up McDonald. Edwards for the Swans. Centering. Ball Warner takes the chest mark. 40 out. Opportunity here for Sydney. For the first of two goals they need to snatch this win.
1: They need this one. They have to, he has to go back and kick this. This is a non-negotiable if they're going to win this game.
2: There's a couple of St Kilda defenders just both pulled out at the same time, didn't they, of intercepting.
3: It was Edwards again, though, wasn't
1: yeah.
3: it? 14 touches, a heck of a day.
1: But his composure with yeah. the ball, he's actually one of the great boys.
0: 27 disposals for Chad Warner. None more important than this for number 28. And his second goal. And he's got the Swans back within a kick. St Kilda by 4 points here. 101 plays 97. 24 played final term. Sunday footy ABC Sport. Your experts are Ryan O'Keefe and Jason Saddington.
2: Well, we know they'll keep coming out at the Swans. Yeah. I mean, they've done it every quarter, haven't they? They've kicked late goals in each of the second and the third quarter. It's nothing to say that they're not going to keep trying to do that through this. They need one more to obviously hit the lead.
1: I'm not going to state the obvious, Sato, but this centre bounce is absolutely, this is the game. This one centre, I know there's been a lot of centre bounces for the whole game, but this is the game now. Who wins this wins.
2: St Kilda need to keep holding on here. They need to find a way once they get the ball to try and still get up in that front half. If they can set up, keep the ball in the front 50, that'll give themselves a chance.
4: Here we go, middle of the SCG, Swans trail by four, Grundy out of the ruck, the spin, the kick, diving mark from Cleary on the edge of 50 is spilt. Bork is up for grabs, oh. Rowbottom is there applying the tackle. Grundy, the main man again for the Swans, gets the clearance and at least gets it in the forward half for the Swans. Umpire runs over, he will ball it up. Grundy v Marshall again. Marshall this time down to Windhager, he's tackled by Rowbottom. Ball comes loose to Garcia who kicks it forward to the wing. One-on-one here. Wicks escapes his man, but the ball bounces the other way. An off-spinner for Liam Ryan. He kicks it, and guess who's there? Will Edwards marks and hands off to Sarong.
0: Under pressure, turns on his left side, goes back inside defensive 50 for his captain, Mills. Saints by 4 points still. 25 gone, final term. Mills comes back members' side. Grundy from behind there on Burns. At the drop, Lloyd back to Sarong. His kick picked off. Picked off by Garcia. The Saints can go again. Commentary side, Sinclair marks the logo. Middle of the ground, he goes to Wilson. Open space in front of him, 50 out from goal, flying shot to the goal square. Just touched by Riley Bice on the last line. Oof. A behind for Darcy Wilson, Saints by five.
4: They don't waste a moment. Blakey, up and away, second bounce, outside 50 with the kick, up towards Roses in a one-on-one. It goes over him to Silvani. Handball comes to Windhager. They're back on the attack, the Saints. Kick to Hall. He marks 60 from goal. Right half forward flank. Running pass was Windhager. Gut running. Oh. And he gets past Bice. He plays on. He was called to. Kicks it into the goal square and marking it. Cal Mills. They'll go quickly out towards Jake Lloyd.
0: Composed veteran Swan. Fires the hand pass to Grundy. Needs options. Back to Lloyd on the inside. Heaney by himself on the logo. Commentary side. Swings it back middle of the ground for Warner. Keeps it moving. All by himself. It's Blakey. The Lizard. 55 from goal. Gets around one. Has a bounce. Inside 50. Eyes them up on the run. And it's marked on the last line. The goalkeeping effort there from Jack Silvani.
4: What was Blakey thinking?
0: Didn't go long. He came a little bit too short. Silvani is down cramping. Nick Blakey squanders the opportunity.
4: What was that?
0: After he broke the ankles of one defender, the Saints still lead here by 5 points. 27 gone.
4: Kick to Wilkie is good. He's in the right back pocket. He kicks to Sinclair. Short chipping kick here. Maybe too much time in the game left to do this. They go to Bradley Hill. We've played 27 minutes. Bradley Hill has space in front of him. Gains a few metres and kicks up the wing. Well done, Logan McDonald. He marks. No, the push. What has the umpire said? No, he's paid the mark. Okay, Swans look to bring it inside the corridor. It goes right onto the bullseye. The 100-gamer Wicks kicking out to the lead of Armadi. He's a 1-on-3 right now. Get it out of bounds. He does. Tapped out from Caminiti. Boundary umpire has gone down in the background, so it will be a throw-in just in the Swans attacking arc. 27 and a half minutes. Saints leading by 5 points. Swans have not led since the 14-minute mark of the first term.
0: Stoppage in

0: Side 50 here for the Swans. Round weekend. Grundy in the contest with Marshall. It missed Roses. Hacked away there by Garcia. For the most offensive play there is Mills on the members' wing of the SCG. Back middle of the ground here for Will Edwards. They'll go from halfway again. Need the target inside 50. Edwards kick is deep to full forward. And Marty down there, outnumbered. At the drop, Burns. Put down by Roses. Ball comes free. Marshall wrapped up as well. Umpire says, give it to me.
1: They won't pay a free kick there.
2: So St Kilda have got 16 plays, 17 players in D50.
3: Ball up, 25 metres out. Grundy, Tahini, handball to Sarong. Yes! And the Swans get out of jail through Jai Sarong. Maybe the littlest known of their imports over the off-season. From 40 metres out on his left foot. And for the first time in 3.5 quarters, the Swans are in front. They might have just won it at the death. 103 plays 102.
1: This is where the 666 comes into what the rulemakers wanted to be now. This is a free hit here. If they can, Saints get a centre clearance and get it in, there's an opportunity.
2: Oh, it's their only shot.
1: There is.
2: They've got to win this stoppage, St Kilda. You mentioned the last one was huge. This is the ball game absolutely right here for St Kilda. Can you believe it was Jai Sarong, the player that was left free, left foot snap.
3: So wrong, so right, hey? That was huge. That's the biggest moment in his life, full stop.
0: Oh, yeah.
2: So all the Swans forwards up on the top of the 50. They're all going to stream in. The wingers at the back of D50.
0: It's down to one clearance. De Koning's hit out to the outside. First answer, it's Sheldrick. Swans go forward of halfway. The seconds tick down. Their first is Wilkie for the Saints. Tracked by Sheldrick, goes back inside 50. Amani marks in the dying seconds. The Swans are going to steal it. Plenty of embracing in red and white jumpers. They're embracing in the stands. The Swans, who had no right to win this game. They trailed for most of it. Amati going back for a set shot after the siren to really get the party started here. And he misses. It doesn't matter. The Swans win by two. Would have been the Saints' biggest scalp. But the Swans get back in front and win a classic at home.

Roses and Hayden McLean, singles to Amati, McDonald, Rowbottom and McInerney, as well as Jai Sarong. The most important goal of the game, which put the Swans in front at the 28-minute mark. Jai Sarong, the new Swan, the hero for them today. Meanwhile, for the Saints, singles to Wanganeen Miller. In fact, five for Liam Ryan, of course. Two for DeConing, two for Sharman. Singles to Wilson, Wanganeen Miller, Owens, Hall, Bradley Hill and Jack Sinclair. The Swans by 2 points here at the SCG.

0: for well, your
1: what
0: Sydney's
1: a game,
0: Lions.
1: And this was going to be a test for Ross Lyons Saints, who remain with that record now, 1-7 against teams in the top 10. 5 wins and 8 losses now, a pivotal stage of their season. And the Swans, meanwhile, just keep on winning. 11 victories now for them, still unbeaten at home in this 26th campaign under Dean Cox in year two. But they snatch a 2-point win here. The Saints led by 17 points at quarter time, by 8 at the 5 wins and 8 losses now, a pivotal stage of their season. And the Swans, meanwhile, just keep on winning. 11 victories now for them, still unbeaten at home in this 26th campaign under Dean Cox in year two. But they snatch a 2-point win here. The Saints led by 17 points at quarter time, by 8 at the half. The margin was as high as 33 points in that second quarter, by the way, and then it was 6 points the diff at the final change. It was always

0: threatening Ryan O'Keefe and Jason Saddington, the Swans would find a way, and they did through Jai Sarong there at the end.
1: Oh, I can't believe it. They pitched that right at the death. The most fascinating thing, so out of the winning goal, St Kilda had 17 players in defensive 50. So Jai Sarong as a defender, he's come up off it as well, but he still found himself free. They had so many players back there, St Kilda, but they left Sarong free. The ball spilled out to him. He's able to left foot snap. Unbelievable for him to pinch the win. Right at the end, devastating for St Kilda. You could see the disappointment on their players when that siren went. And the Swans, the jubilation, they know that they've absolutely just pinched that one off the Saints right at the end. Cracking finish to a game of footy.
2: Yeah, and it's usually the case the defender gets free because all the forwards, they all rush, and we're going to block space, we're going to get up there, and they actually forget about picking their man up. Like, so a great finish, and you could sort of see the Saints were hanging in that last quarter, that they really got pinned in their back half, and they really slow to move the mark. The only reason they got a goal was by brilliance from Liam Ryan, but besides that, you could sort of see they were just hanging, they roped a dope, and then the Swans just kept coming at them. And really, the Swans, if Curnow kicks his, McDonald kicks his, they didn't absolutely do a couple of howler inside like that, they would have won it earlier in the game. So as I kept saying during the game, the Swans were their own worst enemy in the end in terms of just coughing the ball over and making poor decisions, particularly by foot. But that's what a good team does, don't they? They don't play well, and you wouldn't say the Swans played well today, but they find a way to win.
1: Yeah, well, I mean, in credit to St Kilda, they made it a tough game. Their pressure was pretty good. Yeah. They did take their opportunity, certainly in that second quarter. They kicked plenty of goals through that first half. And it's just tough for them, isn't it, to just not get it done right there at the end. You've got a feel for them. They were terrific. You know, they fought it out. They did everything but just get the win in the end. You could see they were holding on. You're correct, Pebs. You know, probably for the last 15 minutes, it almost seemed that they were playing pretty back half.
2: Yeah.
1: They were getting a lot of players deep. Every time they did win the ball, they were able to chip it out, but never really get any great entries going forward. They're always struggling to get ahead of the ball. But credit to the Swans. You know, they lost a couple of injuries throughout the game as well. They weren't playing their best footy, but they still found a way to win.
2: I'd say that was, you know, even though the Saints lost, that was probably one of the best games I've sort of seen them play. They took it to Sydney.
3: Yeah.
2: And we spoke earlier, they had to take it to Sydney. They had to bring, you know, not just try and play a dour defensive game and go on attack. And that's what they did. And they made Swans pay on the turnover. So that was impressive by the Saints. And I think if they play that brand of footy, they're going to win a lot more than they lose going to the back end of the year.
3: How about this for the Saints? So they go back to Melbourne now. They don't leave the state of Victoria for the rest of the season.
2: Don't they?
3: It is round 13. Crazy for St Kilda, who played GWS and the Bulldogs, then have the bye. The only time they leave Melbourne is when they go Geelong. So as much as that win may have set them up for the rest of the season, they can obviously take so much out of that. They took the Swans game to them, and they were better than them for 90-95% of the match.
1: Yeah, I mean, we saw some matchup. Like Heaney didn't have a huge influence on a game that he's had in most games this year. Windhager did it.
2: We had 30 kicks.
1: He's still got 30. Yeah, 30. Isn't that amazing? But he didn't seem like he was dominating the game of football by any means. You know, Windhager did a pretty good job, I thought, in containing his influence, even though he's had 30 kick too. Sounds nuts. Blakey wasn't a dominant player in the game either. I thought, you know, they did a pretty good job to contain a lot of the key players for the Swans.
0: So that keeps the Swans still a game behind Freo, and their percentage does dip a little bit below the Dockers as well with the tight finish here. But alas, a win's a win. 42,143, the crowd here, the biggest ever crowd for the Swans at home against St Kilda.
3: And Spriggy, 2.5 games clear of third.
0: That's extraordinary.
3: Massive.
0: Yeah, so that's the gap there that Freo has. Of course, the Swans, their nearest competitor, they're 1-2 on the AFL ladder. Off to Essendon, Carlton in under a half an hour's time with Matt Clinch, Ben Cameron, Daniel Harford, Chad Wingard, Lauren Borden there as well. Coverage starts at 6:30 Eastern time, local time at the MCG, and coverage or the game itself underway in about an hour from now. Oh, goodness me.
2: What did I say about Heaney's game?
3: Yep.
2: In terms of, and this happens a lot, and you go, oh, he hasn't had much influence. But he's getting scragged that much. His ability to be so clean around the stoppage and contest, he gets those hands and quick. He just accumulates that. He's not a player that gets out and runs and breaks lines and looks electric like a Blakey or a Warner. He's just so good around the contest. And one touch, you know, that crumbing goal.

0: just stuff like that. That's what he brings to the game.
1: So I tell you who was terrific. You guys made mention in that last quarter. Will Edwards was fantastic, yeah. Wasn't he? I mean, he had a great game of football, but for a young defender, you know, he set up perfectly behind the footy. Every time St Kilda tried to bring it out, he was the one there. He had some big smothers. He had a fantastic game for a young player.
2: For the third time in three games, these two sides played a game that's decided by less than a kick. So, as I mentioned before, it was 5 points the previous at Docklands last year, two before that, and now a two-point win for the Swans today.
3: And that's that rare occasion, which they keep telling me it's 99% of the time you reach 100, you don't lose. St Kilda reached 100, and they lost.
2: Yeah.
3: It's happening again.
2: And an improved attacking performance on last week, of course, where they didn't kick a goal in the first half. And we spoke about that pre-game with Jimmy Allen, but I mean, was it just a matter of the Swans not being on in the first half, especially? I mean, they didn't lead until that Jai Sarong goal, you know, between the, what, midway stage of the first term versus up into that very last point of the game. But certainly they improved the Swans on their skill level. It wasn't a classic game by that stretch, Sato, as far as for both sides, really.
1: No, it became a classic at the end in terms of how tight it wasn't the Swans winning on the death. No, I mean, they look at their ball use and say it wasn't great, certainly in the first half. The one thing that changed in the last quarter too was the game opened up a bit and they were able to get a bit of run and bounce. And the game got going. That's the way they wanted to play. They weren't able to do that, which is probably credit to St Kilda as well. They didn't allow the Swans to take the game on through the middle, but their ball use going inside 50 or into that front half was pretty poor.
2: And they're headed towards Phil Pryor in the winner's rooms here at the SCG.
0: Well, what I will say about the Swans, that they weren't off. Like, their intensity was up, their attack and everything was up. It was just the fact that I think just their ball use and turnover kept St Kilda into it.
2: They're in there now with you, Phil.
4: Yeah, that's right. I get the feeling that they're going to sing this one with some gusto. Of course, we've got Sam Wicks, who just played his 100th game. First Manly Warringah product to reach that milestone. Of course, last week it was Harry Kyle getting the sports drink shower, making his debut. No debuts today, but here they go.

0: The Swans 2-point winners here at the SCG, 15-14-104 to 15-12-102. Back to Phil Pryor very, very soon in the winners' rooms. Off the SMS, keep those texts coming for us and right across the evening at the MCG as well. 0437-774-774. Sarge says, Saints had too many players who did nothing. Should have won this one. Very disappointing. Thank you, Sarge. Why didn't the Saints man up with 5 minutes to go, says Mark from Mentone with an upside down smiley face. As a few have come here, Richard from Geelong says, just tuning in after Sunday afternoon activities and was expecting a one-sided contest. Can our experts explain in a few words what is different about St Kilda from last week's shocker? And you mentioned the pressure they had in the first half on the Swans was certainly there.
1: I just think they brought more of an attacking game, and they looked to take the Swans on and score and capitalise on the Swans' turnover. So I think they just brought that to their game as well.
2: And we mentioned pre-game, so I think the addition of Wanganeen Miller and then Leon Ryan, who obviously kicked five, you know, that makes a difference to their attacking game.
0: Back to you, Phil.
3: Yes, we've got the milestone man down here, Sam Wicks. Now, Sammy, we'll get to you on a more personal note in a second, but what just happened? My goodness.
4: Oh, mate, unbelievable. We obviously didn't play the way we wanted to in that first half, and then I think it's one of the better hard-fought wins I've played, and all the boys stood up in that second half and we just ramped the pressure right up, and then the result took care of itself. It's unbelievable.
3: And so gutsy in that last quarter with that two of your key players as well, McInerney out at halftime, Tom McCartan with a concussion in that third term as well. So you guys really had to dig deep.
4: Yeah, definitely. I think they're two vital cogs in our team. They're probably both in All-Australian form, the two of them. So to lose them, our mentality all year when we lose players is next man in. And I think, you know, the boys stepped up, filled those roles when we needed to and got the job done.
3: Jai Sarong is the hero, of course, at the end, kicking that goal. And he was shifted into the back line when McCartan went out as well. But can you speak to what his impact has been as a first-year player at the Swans this season?
4: Yeah, he obviously got on the end of the winning goal, but I think the thing with Jai is he's one of the hardest workers in our team. I think you look at who runs the most every week, he's up there with 15, 16 Ks, putting in the yards. He'll play on the wing, he'll play back, do whatever he needs to. He's been fitting seamlessly and can't wait to see how his career pans out.
3: Now, you're the first Manly Warringah product to play 100 AFL games, which is an incredible achievement. But one of the other Northern Beaches boys out there in that back line today as well, Will Edwards, we were singing his praises throughout coverage. He had a huge second half.
4: Yeah, big Will. He's unbelievable. He's built like an absolute, you know, brick shit house, and nothing really gets past him. So the big fella's been great coming in, playing his role. We love playing with him.
3: And you, 100 games today. Talk us through what this journey has been so far.
4: Yeah, obviously pretty special to play 100 games. My career hasn't exactly been, you know, there's been plenty of ups and downs, played forward, then been moved back, been on the fringe for a few years. But, yeah, to be able to play 100 games in, you know, Sydney where I grew up, so special, and to have a

0: Sydney, where I grew up, so special, and to have all my friends and family here tonight was unbelievable.
1: A Manly Bombers junior, transitioning into the Manly Warringah Wolves as well. How does it land that you're the first Manly Warringah product to make it to 100 AFL games?
0: It feels pretty special. Obviously, Manly's got a special place in my heart, and then I hope there's, you know, many more to come.
1: We'll send it upstairs. We've got a host of guys up there, including our experts, Jason Saddington and Ryan O'Keefe.
2: Yeah, Sam, congratulations on 100 games. That's an enormous achievement and well done. And I like to think, you know, the last 2 years, you've found this position as a small defender and you've absolutely flourished. And it's been great to watch you play so well down there and find yourself as one of the key defenders, you know, key part of that defensive unit.
0: Made the transition at the start of last year. The coaches kind of came to me and said, how would you feel about playing back? And yeah, you know, I just embraced it and it's been awesome. I love playing down there. We've got a great group of guys in the back seven every week. So it's a pleasure to play back there.
3: Mate, it was a tight game for you. Obviously, you know, the Saints brought the heat and certainly led for most of the game. How did it feel for you out there on the ground? You know, what sort of game was it, you know, from a player for the Swans and what you had to face from Saints out there?
0: Yeah, I think it was, you know, pretty prevalent in that first half how good their pressure and contest was. And, you know, it showed on the scoreboard. We were, you know, a bit slow to get going and they brought the heat from the start. But full credit to the boys. We dug in that second half and got the result. It was unbelievable.
3: And obviously the form's good for you guys. You keep winning week after week, which is brilliant. But, you know, what's left to build on for the group? You know, what are the small gains still to make for you guys heading to the back end of the year?
0: I think when you look week to week, they're never perfect performances. And you look at tonight, we were touched up a bit in that first half. So we'll take plenty of learnings out of that first half and roll with the momentum of the second half. And hopefully we can start putting together some real four-quarter performances.
2: Well, what was said at halftime, Sam? Like, just looking from it, it looked like your effort was there and the contest was there. It was just some of the ball use. You made a lot of sort of unforced errors, particularly by foot. Was that something that you spoke about, be a little bit more patient or a bit more direct with your boys, particularly by foot?
0: Yeah, definitely. I think, you know, we play quite a high turnover game, so, you know, mistakes are always going to happen, but something we always speak about is how quickly we can butter them up and, you know, yeah, a bit of patience with the ball as well, giving us time to reset and defend the ground. So I think we were able to do that in the second half.
4: Sam, we spoke to Simon Goodwin before the game. We said, what's one thing about Sam Wicks that stands out? And it was your competitiveness. You always look like you're playing on the edge out there. Take me to pre-game for you. Are you someone who has to get yourself up for it? Do you feel sick before the game? Or do you just naturally have that white line fever?
0: No, I think it's just kind of trying to get those arousal levels. So I'm peaking as the game starts. I'm probably okay. Someone who's a bit more relaxed at the start of games and having a laugh with the boys. But then, yeah, once we hit that kind of second warm-up out on the field and cross that white line, I try to really zero in on, you know, my process and what makes me a good player.
5: So Phil asked you about Jai Sarong and you know, the fact that he sort of filled that void after the McCartan head knock, but then kicks the winning goal as well. So it's hard to make a case for a guy sort of being down back more if he's going to be the hero forward for you guys. But as a forward-turned defender yourself, do you think you see Jai being that guy who can maybe be more of a key back and shift and fill a role if you need that for a few more weeks yet?
0: Oh, yeah, definitely. I think, you know, he's absolutely flourished in every position we've tried him in this year. So I've got full faith if he needs to play back, he'll get it done. If he needs to play wing, he'll get it done there. So he's one of the hardest workers in the team and, you know, he gets it done.
5: You've got a six-day break now into the game against Port away. There's some sore bodies out there after tonight.
0: Yeah, I think so. We'll just, you know, recover up, do everything we can and, you know, hopefully go into the bye in some really good form and take that into the second half of the year.
5: Appreciate your time, Sam. All the best.
0: Awesome. Thanks, guys.
5: Sam Wicks, the milestone man for the Sydney Swans. And full disclosure, in case you hadn't picked it up, Manly Warringah is also Phil Pryor's club and Declan Burns' club.
2: Yeah, oh God, so, I do want to say that.
5: You tell? It was a bit of a plug there for the Manly Wolves.
4: Phil didn't say, but he said something before like he was the first coach to pick him or something, Phil, as well. So
5: there we go.
4: There's a strong pride there. Yeah,
5: everyone wants to get into the whole Sam Wicks bandwagon.
2: Yeah,
5: band
2: yeah, that's all right.
5: Okay. 0437 774 774 as it all finished up here at the SCG. We're off to Essendon Carlton next at the MCG with Matt Clinch, Ben Cameron, Daniel Harford, Chad Wingard and Lauren Borden. Of course, it's King's Birthday Eve and the Big Freeze clash tomorrow. Collingwood Melbourne at the MCG, of course, is the jewel in the crown of AFL Round 13. Hi, team. Fran says, thank you for your call and special comments.

0: Dean Copps is proving himself for this Swan team. Well, this is a team that last year in his first season had a winning record and missed the finals. Yeah. So they practically changed the rules because of him to get teams finishing in the top 10. No, they didn't. Brandon says, great call. As inconspicuous as Isaac Heaney may have seemed, his handball to Jai Sarong was the cherry. Very disappointing for the Saints, who are better than most think. Take care. Thank you, Brandon. Richard says, does any team do heartbreak quite like St Kilda? There's a few out there. We've got two going head-to-head next at the MCG, the Bombers and the Blues as well, of course, having both sacked coaches this year. But, yeah, it is a what-might-have-been situation for the Saints, who, as I say, 1-7 now against teams in the top 10 and had opportunities across 90% of the game to see it through and couldn't do so. Liam Ryan was fantastic. Five goals. His best game as a Saint. A Mark of the Year contender, which probably wouldn't be in the top five Liam Ryan marks across his career. I'll just put it that way. They had some high. I mean, six players coming back in is an adjustment. Obviously, Wanganeen Millera. In fact, I might get a few numbers here. So, 32 disposals for Wanganeen Millera. He had 22 kicks and 10 hand passes, six clearances, eight contested, seven inside 50s, seven score involvements, one goal, two for Naziah on his return. Hugo Garcia, 29 touches for him. With seven score involvements. Jack Sinclair, the skipper, 28. Max Hall, 27. Callum Wilkie with, in the end, what was his set numbers? It was quite a few.
1: Six marks.
0: So six marks. So, yeah, all those intercepts pretty much, as is often his thing. While for the Swans, before we get our votes in the ABC Player of the Year.
1: Tough votes.
0: After
1: today.
0: Last week's bungle, too. You're on notice here, Sato.
2: Me?
0: Is it Pebs? Isn't
2: yeah.
0: It? So there you go. Well, he's dropped himself.
2: Yeah,
0: okay. Isaac Heaney had 30. With five inside 50s, 10 score involvements for the Swans Dynamo.
2: That's why I can't do the votes, because I said he didn't have much influence on the game.
0: Two goals, one for Isaac Heaney as well to go with his 30 touches.
3: You've thrown my votes out a little bit.
2: No.
0: Warner, 29. Eight score involvements for him. Seven inside 50s for the Chad. He did start slow, like a lot of his teammates.
1: And he was wasting the quarter time.
0: Five at quarter time, and he was wasting the footy with all those touches. Didn't kick it until his, I think, fifth or sixth disposal.
1: Yeah.
0: And Jai Sarong, his best game as a Swan, his best moment, 28 disposals for him, eight marks. And that key goal at the end.
1: Going at 92%. So you look at the top four for the Swans. Heaney went at 60%, Warner at 50, Lloyd at 45, but Sarong was 92%.
0: That's how it all finished up here. Contested possession finished up only plus six. It was plus four, St Kilda, across that game. And the Swans just scrape home with a two-point win here at the Sydney Cricket Ground. 42,143, the crowd figure here. The votes in the ABC Player of the Year, please. What threw you out? Did you explain your...
3: I thought Heaney was... very good.
2: I'll backtrack on everything. Because it's probably... I wasn't listening to Declan earlier in the call.
3: But it was a tough game. It was pretty even, but I'm going to give one vote to Edwards down back. I thought he was fantastic. He was just solid. And the game's not about his stats as well. He was just unbelievable down, and his composure going forward. I'm going to give two votes to Garcia. I thought he was brilliant for the Saints all game. He's had a heap of clearances. He had seven inside 50s. We've got all the numbers, but his speed and his energy around that was really, really good. And three to Isaac.
0: So one to Edwards, two to Garcia, did you say?
3: Yep, Garcia.
0: And three to Isaac.
1: Nothing for Naz, nothing for Warner, nothing for Sarong.
3: I've only got three to give.
1: Yeah, I know, I'm just pointing out.
3: That's all right.
1: Any three votes again.
2: Wow.
1: So what did he have last week? It was 32 and 5 goals, and he backs that up with 30 and 2 goals. Where do you sit on best player in the comp?
3: But he's had eight clearances as well, plus five inside 50s, and meters gained. He just
1: 10 score involvements, the most of anyone on the ground. Yeah. 11 contested possessions, right behind Grundy, who basically gets the most everywhere.
3: And he's got a player on him like a rash.
1: Was
3: you know what I mean?
1: Him.
3: So, like, yep. I don't people. understand how hard that is to play when someone's game is totally to negate you. It is the most frustrating.
2: Yeah, it's
3: so hard. It's just in your grill the whole time, and just to keep going and going. As I said, it's just amazing what he can do with that.
2: And I think that's this sometimes the thing as well, because the player plays so well so often, your expectation goes up on what sort of output you expect and performance. And, you know, if they're, you know, well, Isaac didn't have the 30 and 5 like last week, you know, I probably compare him a little bit to what you saw last week. It's like, well, he was a bit down today. But
3: yep.
2: As you say, Peps, he's got Windhager hanging off him a lot of the day to still be able to do that. He's pretty
3: special. And it's just the work you do around that contest and stoppage, like the hands out to Sarong. Yep. That, off the, you know,
2: the hands,
3: what
2: great.
3: He gets the goal, yeah, the score involvements he does. He's not a player that's going to get out and break lines like Wayne Green Miller and these guys that get out and look fancy, and which they are. They're great players. I'm not saying they're not. Or a Blakey that gets heaps of meters gained that way. It's just, yeah, it's just class act.
2: Top five in the comp player.
3: Definitely. Oh, yeah.
1: Well, last week, just quickly on ABC AFL Daily, great podcast if you're not listening to it, Daniel Harford, which will be on again this Sunday, said he's elevated this year from 3 to 2 to 1. So he's got him ahead of Bontempelli and Dacos. It's a tough argument. I mean, you're splitting hairs, The things he can do forward of the ball, and he gets so much contested possession, he's a weapon.
0: The Swans, 2-point winners here. They're away to Port Adelaide next Saturday night in Adelaide. So a 6-day break for the Swans. 11 wins now on the year. The Saints are at home against the Giants, who are fresh off the bye this weekend at Docklands next weekend, same time slot, 3:15 Sunday. So that's what's next up for Ross Lyon's men.
2: Saints beat them earlier in the year.
3: And which the Saints are going to, like, that. We know the Giants like the handball happy. Well, the Saints have had a good practice of how to defend it, and I thought they did it really well. And if the Giants can turn the ball over a bit, if the Saints play like they did today, they're a big chance of winning that.
0: As I mentioned, so the Swans keep the pace there with Freo, at least they're a game behind, and percentage also dipped below the Dockers because of the tight finish here, but they are second and no further than one game behind Fremantle on the AFL ladder. With the loss here, St Kilda falls, well, they stay in 12th, in fact. They were 12th before today. They stay 12th, half a game behind Collingwood, of course, who play tomorrow. Now, just on that, the teams are in for the King's Birthday clash tomorrow. Collingwood will rest Steel Sidebottom, and they've dropped Ned Long for the clash against Melbourne at the MCG tomorrow. They've welcomed back Harry Perryman and recalled Jack Buller. So Sidebottom's been managed and Long dropped along with Will Parker. The Demons will welcome back Jake Lever and Tom McDonald, while Bailey Laurie and Matt Jefferson have been omitted alongside the injured Andy Moniz-Wakefield. So the extended squads were confirmed. So Luca Kentfield will play debut for the Demons, and Mitch Podaski will debut for the Pies. So that's the confirmed teams are in, alongside those debutants. Slowbottom missing for the Pies, and Ned Long being dropped as well. So there you go.
1: Special day, won't it?
0: Absolutely.
1: The first one post Danaher's death. It's 13 odd years. It'll be next level.
0: That's his legacy, and that will certainly continue. And of course, we've got that tomorrow, and indeed his state funeral, which will broadcast that on Wednesday as well via ABC Listen and ABC Sport Digital. But I'm sure a lot of footy fans would like to be a part of that.
1: Just quickly on those injuries, they're big for the Swans. So they lose McCartan, who is their best key back. He's been intercepting at will. And they lose McInerney, who, as we said in the call, has been their best generator of scores. That injury list is piling up. So a win like that, doubly important if potentially they are down six or seven cattle.
3: Well, that's at least two games for McInerney. Was it 19, the policy, about 19 days or something?
1: For McCartan.
3: McCartan,
1: 12 days. So, I mean, he's lucky he's got Port then the bye. So maybe one game.
3: Okay.
1: But he's had issues with it. So they will be
3: super cautious. The bye is handy for that injury. Then McInerney, hammies could be whatever. 2-6.
2: They say tightness.
1: Tightness.
2: It's a reporting game, yep.
0: Earlier scores in the NRL, by the way, the Panthers 68 beat West Tigers 0, a record win for them, while the Sharks 34 beat the Dragons 12. A reminder, of course, the fun continues with Essendon Carlton at the MCG coming up very, very soon. You can keep your texts coming for our crew there, 0437 774 7-7-4. All that to take care of very, very shortly as well. What else did I have here to mention? You mentioned the injuries. Errol Goulden due back after the bye. So that's obviously got Port next week, the bye, and then he's back, I think, maybe the first or second game after the bye. So that is a handy one. As I say, it is a sneakily growing injury list, though, for the Sydney Swans. Winners here by 2 points over St Kilda. They snatched it thanks to a Jai Sarong goal late in that final term. And the Swans fans rejoice. And, in fact, most of them make their way off the SCG, having that little kick-to-kick here as, well and truly, it feels like night time here on this Sunday. But we're just getting started here because, of course, at the MCG up next, Essendon Carlton. We'll head there very soon. Thank you, Ryan O'Keefe.
3: Great.
0: Thanks, Jason Saddington.
3: Thank you.
0: Enjoy your holiday, by the way, Peps.
3: Thanks very much.
0: Going to go to the European summer and get a tan and watch some cycling and all that kind of fun stuff.
2: I'm going the other way.
0: Where are you going?
2: New York.
4: World Cup.
0: Enjoy that.
4: World Cup, the round ball
0: game. Thank you, Declan. You're sticking around. Thanks to Phil Pryor. Thank you to Tim Traeger, our tech. And to Zaino, as always, in the studio. Fantastic work. And to you, most importantly, for your company right across the day. We're one game down, one to go. MCG next for Carlton Essendon on this King's Birthday Eve. Enjoy that.
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10: Round 13 of the AFL continues with a battle of the caretaker coaches. Essendon taking on Carlton from the MCG on this King's Birthday Eve. The Bombers parted ways with Brad Scott last week, going down to the West Coast Eagles by 30 points under interim coach Dean Solomon. They do welcome back Redmond, Jones and Durham tonight, having won just one of their last 25 matches. Well, the Blues, they've won their last three under interim coach Josh Fraser. The Blues are in 15th spot, but only two games outside the wildcard spot. But they'll have to do so tonight without vice-captain Jacob Wiedering. Matt Clinch to call the action alongside Ben Cameron. Welcome to you, Benny.
11: Hello, Clinchy. Great to be here. I'm very much looking forward to the Caretaker Cup, the fourth time these two teams have met on King's Birthday Eve.
10: A two-time All-Australian, Chad Wingard, is with you. Former Hawk and Blue. He was coach of the year in the AFLW in 2019, Daniel Harford. Chad, great to see you.
12: Great to be here. I'm excited for this game. I'm not sure if it's going to be a high scoring. I mean, only one game out of their whole season, both teams have scored over 100 points, and that was a while ago for Essendon. So hopefully these teams can defend well and just see some sort of ball movement to get some scores on the board.
13: Nice to be with you, team. Love a Sunday night at the MCG. This is good business. I'm happy about this. I want to see this Fraser-led Blues outfit live. Haven't seen them live since Josh Fraser took over. I want to see what Sully does with these Bomber boys as well. There's a bit on the line. And from a pride perspective, these two clubs hate each other. Almost traditionally have hated each other. So there's always that tension and angst within the crowd as well. And hopefully we get a bit of that energy on the field tonight.
10: The 256th occasion in which these two sides have met. The Blues have won 130. The Bombers have won 119. And there has been six draws. A chance to take you straight inside the Carlton camp. Lauren Borden's down on the boundary for us. Welcome, Loz.
14: Thanks, Clinch. I have got Ash Hansen, the Carlton assistant, alongside me, very close to the bounce here at the MCG. Thanks for your time, Ash. I mean, 3 wins in a row, a 4-8 record looks a lot better than a 1-11 record, doesn't it?
15: Yeah, it's certainly a lot healthier, both for our fans and clearly for the morale of the players as well.
14: And each win seemed to have, get better than the last. So you had the Western Bulldogs, and then there was Port Adelaide, and last week, obviously, Paddy Cripps and Geelong. Was that just a special one as well?
15: Yeah, I think each week it's kind of built. The Bulldogs are a quality opponent, and then we had to travel away to Port Adelaide, which is hard. And then you come up against a top four side in Geelong, so you kind of solidify probably the last fortnight's work. So certainly the momentum, the belief is growing within the group. We would have liked to have done that early in the season, clearly, but it's certainly welcome at this point in the season.
14: The team mentioned the interim coaches, but Josh Fraser this week spoke about improving training standards. Can you give us an indication of what that has looked like on the track?
15: It's been a focus for us for a long period of time, but and I think when you get that change in senior coach and personnel, you can maybe go within yourself and just worry about your own performance. And training standards, it's the little things at training that matter around the connection with the group, doing exercises and drills to the letter of how they're designed, transitions between drills. Like everyone, whether it's be local footy or professional footy, talks about training standards, and that doesn't change for our guys because we know that the evidence they can generate and practice during the week does transfer on game day.
14: Is it a change sometimes that's shaped by winning as well? Everyone's just got a little bit more of a pep in their step?
15: Oh, without doubt. You know, winning does help everything. It helps the energy. It helps the optimism. It helps these boys listen. They trust you a little bit more because they're getting results. So all that goes into the pot to being a pretty good environment.
14: Ash Hansen with us on ABC Sport. I'll send you upstairs to our ABC Sport commentary team.
13: Ash, Daniel Harford, mate. Nice to chat to you. I'm interested, who runs in last to the coach these days? Who gets in last?
15: That's a good question, huh? I reckon... No, I don't want to put anyone on the bus.
13: Because
15: you're going to be watching them tonight. And you'll be saying, this is the reason why he might not chase us out. I can't. At end of the year, half, I'll tell you at the end of the season.
13: Well, the good news is there's someone.
9: In the 06 Eagles would have done it then?
15: Oh, Wirra, for sure. Wirra always just trundled in like... Wirra was a freak talent, but Gigi wasn't a great trainer.
13: When you're that good, you don't have to. He can do what he likes, Wirra.
15: I'll put him under the bus now.
13: Yeah. I'm interested, when the change happened and Fraser took over, did you sit down as a coaching group and talk about the block of games that you had coming up? I mean, you had, as you said, you had the Bulldogs, Port Adelaide on the road, then Geelong. Three really challenging games and what's been already a really challenging year. Did you talk about a little block and what you were trying to get out of that and whether or not you've hit those KPIs?
15: No, we didn't. First and foremost, that first week, and I think Solly spoke about it last week in his press conference, that it's quite an emotional week and a lot of players and staff deal with it differently in relation to their connection with Vossie. So that first week was about the welfare of the players and making sure the group had the energy that week to still perform and do a job, which clearly we did against the Bulldogs. And then after that, it's really about stacking behaviours and wins and growing our game week to week, which hadn't really changed from the start of the year. But we did play, you could say, with a sense of freedom that decision had been made.
13: Yep.
15: The guys could go on and continue the work that we were doing. So we didn't want to make wholesale changes, but we wanted to maintain standards, which I think the guys have done professionally really well.
13: But what about the injection of some energy, some youthful energy? We're seeing Eisen and Wilson to sort of the highlight, the young talent. What difference does that make when you see them out there and really having a good crack at it too?
15: Oh, it's huge because the last 8 to 10 players on your list from an experience point of view, if they're bringing those performances and that energy, it makes the senior guys' role so much easier. They don't have to shoulder the load. So I think getting the balance right between our older and younger guys is really important. Like, yep. Wade Dirksen comes in tonight, but he's a better player because he's got Hainsey next to him, you know. So getting that balance right is really important for us. So the youth can bring, you know, the unpredictability and the energy, but the mature guys can bring the experience and the direction.
12: Hey, mate, Chetty here, Chet Wingard here. Just wanted to chat around on unpredictableness compared to being predictable with the ball movement. It's been a big shift in terms of, I suppose, the controlled ball movement compared to, I suppose, a little bit of kamikaze handball through the guts. Is that something that you've been obviously implemented in the last 3 weeks, but how do you do that? I suppose it's pretty hard for a viewer at home to... How do you just shift so quickly in season? So is that something that you've kind of shown as a... I suppose a real strong point of being able to defend from that, or is it a very much a, this is how we're going to use, and this is, I suppose, the players that we have around us to, that can help us with that ball movement?
15: No, you're right, Chad. We've certainly done a focus on trying to bring that ball back through the corridor. You know, I think whenever you can open up the face of your forward 50, you give your forwards more options, you bring more of them into the game. The predictability comes with how you set up the ground, and the unpredictability is what the ball user chooses to do with it. So as long as we're reliable in setting up the ground the right way, we should give our ball user multiple options to take, and then their skill set, their ability, will then apply the right decision to the situation and their skill set. So hopefully that's when you generate guys playing to their strengths. And hopefully, after your intro, we can kick 100 points for the first time tonight.
10: Carlton assistant coach Ash Hansen is with you on ABC Sport. What have you learnt about Josh as he's taken on the interim role? We've learned he loves the hoodies in the box and he's pretty laid back and doesn't want to sort of play his hand in terms of wanting the job full time. But he's been obviously able to get some on-field success, which helps to lighten the mood in the week to week.
15: Yeah, he certainly does a really good job around bringing the group together, keeping it simple. Got a big focus on his fundamentals, which clearly he's driving the stands around that with his developmental background. So he's done a really good job of lightening the mood of the group, because pressure comes in this game. But it's amazing when you can lighten the mood a little bit, what guys can do. So, yeah, he's managing the opportunity and the experience very well, considering it is a challenging position to be in when you're not the fully fledged senior coach, but you've still got an important role to play for the club and the players.
11: Ash, when a senior coach gets sacked, it's unsettling for everyone, not just the players, but I'm sure the assistants as well. Sometimes a new coach wants to bring in their people. Where are you placed moving forward at Carlton? Are you contracted for next year?
15: Yeah, no, I'm contracted for next year, and very fortunate to be this club. I've enjoyed my time. The way Vossi spoke when he left, I think the way we're playing over the last 3 weeks really shows that we are a united club. He made that decision for the betterment of the footy club. We're moving forward now as a collective, and there's multiple people in this footy club that put on the show for the guys tonight by doing their jobs, and I'm really, really proud and enjoying being a part of that group.
13: Ash, I remember when we both used to wear Navy that we talked coaching and your career and what you wanted out of it, and you said you'd one day you'd like to be a senior coach. Would you put your hat in the ring?
15: Yeah, I certainly want to aspire to be in that position one day when the timing's right. And as you know, half, like the timing for your family, your personal development and the club all has to align, because those positions are all consuming and they're integral roles in a footy club. So when that opportunity comes, I'd love to present to a football team about what I can bring to their club. But once again, we'll cross that when the opportunity comes.
10: You coached the club when Vossi had COVID at one stage. Did you want to be the interim coach?
15: I mean, that decision was made by the footy club, so I'm fully supportive of the direction they wanted to go in, and continue to play my role in defence and the back six, and off the momentum we've built, it's a good place to be.
10: It's a hard question to answer in season, but the mental lift from the players, do you feel like that's something that whoever the next coach is will have to work on in the off-season to try and play with the same freedom that you're seeing at the moment?
15: I think we're heading in that direction, and I know you can't compare the two because Michael's not here, but you could arguably say that we would have won those games anyway to a degree. Now, the other side of it could say, well, we wouldn't have won those games. So it's really hard to measure, but I think in the modern day, when there is so much expectation on performance across all 18 teams, I think that's one of the key parts to coaching, is creating the freedom for guys to express themselves, to make error, but continue to take on the game, because the momentum shifts are so important. And getting players to connect and play for one another when the chips are down is also really important. And I think that's the space that our guys have probably grown in over the last month.
10: And finally, as we let you go, we appreciate your time. Where has the majority of your sort of opposition analysis been with the Bombers, given the sense that they have been somewhat unpredictable with the amount of injuries they've had?
15: Yeah, certainly we looked at the Melbourne game really closely. We want to prepare for them to be at their best, and certainly their performance in Gather Round and what they did to Melbourne was pretty impressive. So we dug into that game pretty closely around their ability at the contest to outnumber and then deny you possession of the ball and the way they used it. So we used that as a bit of a blueprint going forward for tonight.
10: Do you feel like you could be a wildcard side if you got on a run?
15: Oh, absolutely. You know, like, we've done it before where momentum from our fans and from this playing group has shown that we can do it. So why not? That's what you've got to believe in, because we want to be playing at that end of the year.
10: Ash, always appreciate your time. Good luck tonight and for the rest of the season.
15: Thanks, guys.
10: Ash Hansen, assistant coach with the Blues, joining you from the MCG Sunday Night Footy on ABC Sport. Matt Clinch and Ben Cameron to call the action. Lauren Borden down on the boundary. Daniel Harford and Chad Wingard are your experts. They're two interesting scenarios, the situations in which both clubs find themselves in. The Bombers haven't quite turned the corner yet. They're very much at the starting point with Dean Solomon. Well, it sort of feels like the Bombers, the Blues, I should say, have started to gather a bit of momentum, and how far that can take them is always intriguing as to, are we looking week to week, or do we think we're building a bit quicker than that?
13: Yeah, and I suppose the challenge, and Ash touched on it a few times in his conversation with us, is to replicate the energy of the freedom that they are currently experiencing. When the new coach comes in, you get a little spike and a little bump for a little while and a couple of weeks of free hit maybe, but to be able to do it when the pressure starts to mount again because of the expectation that will come, then that's the challenge of any group. And it's not easy. It's too simple to say it's easy for Carlton at the moment because there's no pressure, considering what they've been through. But that's the opportunity that's in front of them, to find a group, to develop a group that's going to be able to deal with the pressure when it comes and still execute the plan and be a good footy team.
12: Yeah, and I'd say Carlton, they've got a bit of evidence now of what works. Essendon haven't had that.
13: Yep.
12: So at the moment, Essendon are still trying to find what works. They've played maybe a quarter here of really good footy. They've got a few players that are really stepping up, but across the board, if you like you said, he's looked back all the way back down to when they played Melbourne to see their best footy. So that shows that Essendon haven't put enough game together to be competitive for long enough. So Carlton have that evidence, which does make it easier to scout, I suppose. You know what Carlton's going to do, especially because it's made them successful. So Essendon have a real blueprint of what they're going to come out today, Carlton, and that's probably going to chip the ball, win the contest, and get the ball and retain it inside their forward half of the footy. So Essendon are probably a little bit harder to scout because, like I said, they've played a little bit of chip and chase. They've played a little bit quicker through the corridor, turnover game at some stages, and they put on scores heavily against Fremantle in the second half, and they won the centre clearances. So their game style is a little bit hard to, I suppose, scout at the moment. So it'll be interesting to see which Essendon we see and which Carlton we suspect we're going to see.
16: Have you played under a new coach? Your first season at Port Adelaide was 2012, wasn't it? And Kenny came in the following year. So what's it like for players who are obviously worried about their contract at the end of the season? They want to get the team success in terms of bank a few wins, but they also want to know where they sit in the overall structure.
12: Yeah, we had interim coach, which was Buddha Hocking, believe it or not. We had Buddha Hocking in my first year.
9: Is that following the sacking of Primus?
12: Yeah, sacking of Primus. We were the first non-expansion club to lose to GWS, which was great. And Matty Primus obviously infamously walked down at three-quarter time and, geez, we copped a spray at the end of the game.
13: Fair enough, too.
12: And he didn't leave. He's still down there, Matty Primus.
16: I did that game. I went to the Sydney Showgrounds and flew back to Adelaide with the Port Adelaide players, and that's a sober of flight I've ever been on. None of the players would make any eye contact. Everyone kind of knew what was going to happen. I think even Matt had promised you.
12: We were competitive the last 4 weeks when Buddha did take over. We went very simple. We had two stats that we looked at, which was our tackle count and our contested possession. So as you can see with Carlton, it looks like they've obviously had a shift because you're in season. You can't shift the whole game style, but they've gone, maybe they're looking at uncontested marks, controlling the ball. And even when they're going outside of their defensive 50, they're going wider than coming in corridor. So it's smaller shifts, but something they can KPIs, they can focus on, and you can measure each week to week. And it's obviously given them evidence, and it helped us when we had Buddha to really shift our steely mindset.
9: Didn't Buddha say to you guys that the coaches paid the ultimate price so you can pay the price down at Port Beach or whatever it was?
12: Did you know everything that happened? Yeah, that was a shocker. We were all down at Henley Beach 6 a.m. in the middle of winter.
9: How long?
12: We had two blokes go to hospital afterwards with hypothermia. So,
13: are you serious?
12: Yeah, Matty Thomas was in hospital. He had a skin fold of 29, so we didn't have much meat on the bones to keep him warm.
13: Matty,
12: I was pretty safe. I was in my first year, so I had a little bit of puppy fat still on me to keep me warm in the water. We were in there for about 45 minutes, and then we obviously had to get on the sand and do some core to warm back up, and we were on the beach doing the schnitzels when you're rolling around.
13: Oh, no.
12: Swimming underneath the legs in the water. Good times, guys. Jeez, I tried to bury that deep in my mind. Thanks for bringing that back up.
9: I apologise.
16: Chad Wingard alongside Daniel Harford, Matt Clinch and Ben Cameron to call all the action. Lauren Borden is making her way around to the Bombers side of things. Chad was engaged with the Sydney St Kilda finish in which the Saints led for so much of the afternoon. They kicked 6-3 in the opening quarter, led by 17 points at quarter time, got out by 33 points in the second quarter before leading at 8 points at halftime, 6 points at three-quarter time. And Sydney stole it at the death. Nick Blakey had a shot with 26 minutes on the clock. Jack Silvani took the mark on the goal line. You thought, is that Sydney's chance done and dusted? No. Enter Isaac Heaney. He got the hand pass away to Sarong. He kicked the goal with 14 seconds remaining on the clock. And Sydney pip him at the post, 15-13, 103 to the Saints, 15-12, 102. What was your takeaway as you watched that unfold?
12: Oh, geez, it was exciting. I can't imagine how often St Kilda are going to watch that Monday, Tuesday, that stoppage. Because you cannot allow Heaney to get first hands on the ball. And yes, he actually gave the fake handball, but he gave it to the open player. That guy should not be open either. You should have all your forwards down to compress this stoppage. So I think there's going to be a little bit of red stoppage is what we used to call it, red time. to the death, and they just they weren't strong enough. I reckon it's going to be very strong because, again, that's in moments in the end of the season where these teams are going to be, and a goal in a stoppage forward line, when you know what's going to happen, especially, you know you're down by a certain amount, these are the scenario trainings that you should be all over.
13: Well, and Heaney's kicked 2 forward 50 stoppage goals already in the game. Like, he's going to be the guy that's going to get it, and they've opened up the whole back of the stoppage. Structurally, it was a disaster.
12: Structurally shocking. Where he's ran it, if he got that on the boundary, that's where you want to force him, but he actually ran towards the centre of the corridor and got a rap hit. And a person to have a fault for like 2 seconds in sarong to be able to put that on his boot, is he had needed someone on him as well. It's pretty crazy to happen.
11: Oh, I watched it in here. You watched it out the back. I was in here with half, and I got all of that in real time. had shivers down my spine thinking, oh, that... Yeah, I've trailed people into stoppage. That was it. When it was a good little push on Windhager at first, which split around the stoppage. But half said someone's got to be blocking it on
12: the
11: other side.
12: The corridor wing,
11: and
12: he's,
11: who's on
12: Sarong? Supposed to crunch him, and they obviously didn't have that one there. And Sarong shouldn't be by himself. But when you, like I said, you shouldn't have any forward. You should have your forwards coming down when you know it's not long left, and you got and the score is what it is. So

0: Oh, well, depending on Tuesday.
1: What happens tonight, we might have to find a bit of Ross Lyon's post-match press conference in our last half hour.
2: Oh, yes.
1: Just to see how he does unpack that.
3: Did you see Liam Ryan's hanger, just by the way? Massive hanger.
1: Luckily, contender.
0: That is not contender. That is it. That's it.
1: That's
0: unbelievable. On Brody Grundy, he got the second lift. And he kicked the goal as well. I mean, that should come into consideration if you get Mark of the Year.
4: Yeah, what's it like?
3: Well, you would know.
4: What's it like to win Mark of the Year?
0: It's because I got it when I did the exact same thing.
3: I love that from you. Well done.
1: What was your prize when you won it?
0: Yeah. I reckon it was a cash consideration. Okay. It used to be a car lease for the year. But yeah, now I think it was 10K, which was nice.
4: Oh, that's not bad.
0: Take that.
1: It's pretty good.
3: But car was better.
1: Yes.
3: You're a bit stiff back in the old days. Cars.
4: I think.
3: Not that I won one, but.
4: Nick Natnui won a year's supply of cereal, which you would be livid with.
0: Jeez, no, you're filthy with that.
3: Nah.
4: Yeah.
0: His was worth that much as well.
3: No, that's garbage. That's a garbage prize.
4: He thought, where's my car? And they said it's a year's worth supply of cereal.
0: What cereal was it to, executive?
4: He was not happy.
1: No, understandably.
3: Imagine having a year's supply of oats. Oh, God, how bad would that be?
1: The teams are in for tomorrow's King Birthday clash between Melbourne and Collingwood. The Magpies, we already knew they were bringing Mitch Badaschke in for his debut. So just 9 days after joining the club from the mid-season draft, he comes in to play for the Magpies alongside Perryman and Buller. Out goes Steele Sidebottom, who's being managed. Will Parker is omitted. And Ned Long, who featured in the VFL. While for the Demons, Lucas Kentfield comes in to make his debut. We knew about that. Jack Lever and Tom McDonald also make their returns. Matthew Jeffson played in the VFL. Laurie and Moniz Wakefield are the other two players out for the Demons. So
3: that's no good for him last week doing the knee.
1: No.
3: Again for Moniz Wakefield.
1: Yep.
3: No good for that young fella. Bad luck.
1: He's had a terrible 12 months on the sidelines, finally got back and unfortunately has once more suffered injury. Sunday night footy on ABC Sport. You can join us on the SMS 0437 774 774. Calvin from Watsonia. I said, loving Half's insights and really looking forward to the A-team with a combination of the humour as well as Chad's great contribution. Have a good call, folks. Speaking of which, Lauren Borden's made her way around to the Bombers camp and we can take you inside there. Loz.
5: Thanks, Clinch. I am down on the boundary line with injured bomber Nick Martin. Thanks for joining us ahead of tonight's match against Carlton. Can you tell us about your injury and how you are at the moment? So it's been a little bit of a longer road back than other ACL injuries. So how are you at the moment?
6: Yeah, going well. About 6 months down the track now, so ticking boxes, just started running, which was a good milestone to hit. So all in all, it's going okay. It's a long and grueling process, but I'm trying to keep my spirits up.
5: Rehab is traditionally a lonely place to be, perhaps not at the Bombers at the moment. There's plenty of people in that group to keep your spirits up. What is it like when every week it just feels like there's another number being added to that injury group?
6: Yeah, it's a funny one. It's a weird one. You want no injuries, you don't want anyone with you, but the silver lining is that you get a couple of mates that bring the energy, bring the enjoyment. So I know we're due a few back in a few weeks and week after week, so it's going to get smaller hopefully and stay small. So best case scenario, I'm the only one in there.
5: Who is keeping the spirits up if there's a player or two that's really the one that's keeping the group in good spirits?
6: Yeah, it's probably Sharpie and Clark, those two just feed off each other, and I don't even understand them half the time because they're just talking gibberish, but those two, they have a lot of fun and bring enjoyment, which is good, which you need that energy.
5: It's got to be significant tonight too then to have Mason Redmond and Sam Durham back out on the field to provide some leadership for the group.
6: Yeah, certainly, and Langers was one out last week against the Eagles in an 8-man leadership group, I thought he'd played really well, was terrific and led the boys during a tough week, but to have those two back is really exciting for us. Bring on field leadership as well as their individual strengths and talents because they're terrific players.
5: Nick Martin with us on ABC Sport. I'll send you upstairs for some more questions from our experts.
3: Nick, Daniel Harford, mate. Nice to have a chat with you and good luck with the recovery. It's been a challenge and it's a rubbish place to be as you've touched on in rehab. So good luck with the whole thing. Hey, I'm interested in the role you've played as one of the senior players and better players for the Dons that hasn't been out there. Have you played a role in trying to keep the group together and to stay a part of it, but also be a bit of a conduit between, the coaches and the players and trying to keep it all together through what's been a pretty tumultuous time?
6: Yeah, certainly. And that's probably probably magnified in the recent weeks and my role within that. So probably just keeping the spirits alive first and foremost and up and about. And because we've got a lot to play for. We've still got 12 weeks, 12 games of footy left. So plenty of games left in the season. So first that one, but also just the game plan stuff and being that connector between coaches and leaders and players and seeing the game a little bit differently because I'm still amongst it, but

0: probably put that perspective on a little bit. So, and then there's helping the young guys out who have played, you know, less than 10 games, and we've got a few of them out there.
1: So, and how have you felt watching it all unfold around you and not being able to get out there and do anything about it from a footy sense? Has that weighed heavily on you, or have you sort of dealt with that?
0: Yeah, it's extremely tough, and it's probably weighed on me more not playing than actually playing. I kind of reflect on last year, and times were tough last year for sure. And when you're playing, you go, at least I can play, at least I can help the boys on field with my actions, where when that's stripped away and that's taken away from you, you go, well, how can I lead? And it starts in my rehab and how I attack that. And then secondly, it's the way I present myself every day and show up and show the boys how during times of adversity or tough times that we hang tight and we keep our chins up.
2: Nick, Ben Cameron here. Always good to speak to a Subiaco person, Ooby Dooby. Have you spoken to...
1: Oh, that's enough from you.
3: That was great.
4: He's warming you up, Nick.
2: Have you spoken to Brad Scott since he departed?
0: Yeah, I have. We caught up a couple of days after it got announced, and he was great. Just sort of thanked him for everything he did for not only me, but our football club for the last 4 years. I loved my time under Brad, and I'm not sure what he's going to be up to, but it was great to see him and great to kind of shake hands and say thanks.
2: Oh, I think it was reported that he hosted the group at his house. Is that how it played out?
0: Yeah, he did. He had the boys and staff over. Cooked up a little brisket, which was nice, and it was good just to kind of put a full stop on it and say thanks.
2: Oh, I know footy clubs, they move on remarkably quickly. It's so brutal in the way that they do. Who do you want to coach Essendon next?
0: Yeah, well, you're right, footy clubs do move on quickly, and I kind of reflect as well when players retire, and it's kind of like, well, we got training in about 2 hours. Thanks for everything, but you know, we'll move on. But yeah, to answer your question, not too sure about specifics. Kind of had conversations with Andy about will we be sort of involved in the process. But, in terms of characteristics, I just want a coach who's well-balanced. He's big on connections, big on galvanising our group, and also knows the game really well. So whoever that may be will be, but that's above my pay bracket.
2: So do you know what your role will look like in your involvement in the process?
0: Not specifics. I'm not sure how far the club's gone with the process of finding a new coach, but I'm sure there'll be conversations with the leaders and other senior players about what we think will fit our club.
4: Nick Martin's with us from the Bombers on ABC Sport. Nick, it's Matt Clinch here. Dean Solomon spoke during the week about wanting it to be a player-led environment. What does that sort of look like in a day-to-day? And given the fact that you haven't had a lot of success over the last sort of season and a half, how do you try and convert that into wins?
0: Yeah, well, I think it starts in our kind of meetings and how we sort of embrace that and play lead. Solly's really big on us leading the meetings and us driving that and speaking up. And it's not only the leaders who are speaking up, but we want first-year players. We want Solly Robe speaking up, Dyson Sharp, these sort of guys who see the game really well for their first year, but create an environment where these guys feel really comfortable to speak up, speak their mind. If they get it wrong, that's fine. We'll educate and hear their perspective on things, which will, in turn, I think, make our team better.
4: And it's hard for you, given you're not playing, but how different does the environment feel at the moment under Dean compared to Brad?
0: Yeah, a little bit. And I think you've seen it with Carlton, who we're playing tonight. Maybe the shackles are off a little bit. But kind of the way I see it, Solly's just come in. He's kind of just given us a bit of free rein and go, firstly, keep the spirits up, because it's a tough week when you lose your coach. But I think that's the first one, kind of the shackles off. Just bring your best self, play with a bit of freedom, a bit of flair, and the result will be.
4: You mentioned about reflecting on your time in footy. You've been involved since 2022. You've had Ben Rutten and Brad Scott. You'll have a third coach next season in your 6 years involved. Do you feel like the club needs a bit of stability to try and push forward?
0: Yeah, certainly. I think every club is searching for stability. I'm yet to kind of see it at Essendon during my time, but what I want is just, a coach that comes in and, hopefully he's my coach for the next 12 years at Essendon. But look, the reality is I can't control much above and what goes on at board level or wherever. But I'm really just focused on keeping the spirits alive at the club, keeping boys up and about, and really motivated to attack the back half of the year.
1: Nick, do you know James Hurt?
0: No, not personally. No, I don't.
1: Never met him.
0: Never met him.
1: I know.
4: There's a few past players, weren't there, down at the club over the last week or so. Our own Adam Ramanaskis, was he there in the corridors?
0: Yeah, Rama was.
1: Yeah.
4: What was Rama doing, just out of interest for
1: just
4: us?
1: Just big noting. That's what he was doing.
0: No, Solly's got a few boys, and he's just supporting Solly and backing him in. So it was good to talk to Rama. I had a bit to do with him at TGI, and it was good to see him.
1: Yeah, I like when the old boys get around it. That's good stuff. Just what's the upside, Nick? For the Bombers fans that are listening that have had a rough year, a rough couple of years, rough 25 years from a finals perspective, what's the upside with this squad, with this group at the moment from your eyes? You're seeing it from a different level now.
0: Yeah, well, I think it's the guys we've brought in. We can talk about the first rounders and everyone's seen their talent, but guys like Haas and Maxi Kondo who are playing tonight who come in at, you know, 30s or 50s, and we've hit a few of them as well with Archie Roberts. That's kind of where I think you build your list, where you get these picks right and kind of, you know, Sam Durham in the mid-season, these guys, and you build off that. And I just see these guys being Essendon players for 12 to 15 years. Like, they're just terrific. Kaz is kicking. I think Kaz has had 50 shots at goal. I can't imagine what he's going to get when he's get really good delivery and we're moving the ball really well. He'll be a really, really scary player. So I can see these upside. I can see these players really, really fast-tracking their development. So I'm optimistic. I'm really optimistic about where we can go, and I back the leaders and what we've done and what we've built so far with our connection. And so I'm just really excited to get some stability, let these kids play and have freedom.
1: Speaking of connection, how's your mobile phone plan going and your internet at home? I'm worried about your Instagram absence.
0: Mine?
1: Yeah, I haven't seen a post since January, mate. I'm worried about you.
0: I was actually thinking that the other day. I was like, but I've got nothing to post. I'm not playing. I'm in the gym 24/7 just doing leg extensions, so I don't know if people want to see that.
1: Take us into the rehab life, mate. Tell us the rehab BTS story.
2: Yeah.
0: Well, I was thinking of doing a day, a week in the life. And
1: there you go.
0: You know, stuff happens at the club. You go, probably not the best time to post on Insta, post a few stories, but yeah, here I am having a nice teriyaki chicken. I don't know what the people want to say.
1: I was worried that you mightn't have paid your bill or data limit's too low. You need to upgrade the plan. I was worried about you there for a second.
4: Now, Nick, as we let you go, Rama doesn't mind a couple of double invoices. You're a couple of coaches down, so the arch rivalry between you and the Blues. How do you stop Paddy Cripps and get a win tonight?
0: Yeah, well, he's really hit form of late. He's been a champion of the game for many, many years. You don't become a dual Brownlow medalist for nothing. So I think it'll be contest work, and I really back out mids, you know, whether it's Will Setterfield or Elijah Sardis and these heavily contested players, and to nullify him at the contest and then get him on the spread. So it'll be a team effort, and I really back the guys we've got in.
4: And does Ben Mackay stay forward tonight?
0: I don't know. I haven't seen the team sheet, actually. So
4: what would you say?
0: If I had to guess, I actually think he did quite well last week against the Eagles forward, so he provided a really good contest and second ruck. So if I had to guess, I'd probably say he stays there.
4: Nick, we really appreciate your time and your insights. Good luck in the recovery, and can't wait to see you back in 2027.
0: Pleasure, guys. Thanks.
4: Nick Martin, injured bomber, who joins us in the pregame. Unfortunately, he's not out there tonight. He'll miss all of this season and hopefully be back for the start of 2027. While we're conducting that interview, the Blues have made their way out onto the MCG, and the Bombers are making their way out right now. It is their first home game since the sacking of Brad Scott, so it'll be interesting to see what sort of crowd we get tonight. But the expectation is upward of 60,000 in what they have created a tradition, the fourth edition of this King's Birthday Eve clash, and the tribute to Neil Danaher, in which we'll see the Big Freeze tomorrow afternoon. As they break through the banner, Cole Langford up the front alongside Sammy Durham, and the Bombers trying to get their second win of the season. Matt Clinch and Ben Cameron to call the action. Lauren Borden on the boundary. Daniel Harford and Chad Wingard, your experts. The SMSs have come through. 0437 774 774. Michael said, I liked Benny's intro of the Caretaker Cup. Essendon have a big decision in choosing their next coach, and you'd think it'll be a lengthy process. Well, we're waiting for some confirmation as to how lengthy that process might be and when that process might take place.
1: And how hamstrung it is already. You just don't know. I'm really keen to see what happens, as I am with Carlton as well, in fairness. But the intrigue around Essendon is the whole James Hird factor. And what part does that play in how they go about their business and what process they run on the back of it? Because, as we've discussed previously, he's put them into a bit of a corner.
4: So I guess the $64,000 question that everyone wants asked and answered is that should they consult with James Hird to give him either an indication that he'll be part of a process if they run a process, or that he won't be a part of a process? Do they need to clarify that element of it?
2: He said he'll be a part of a process.
4: Well, James Hurd has, but Dean Solomon, Andrew Welsh hasn't said as to whether they consider he'll be part of their process.
2: Yeah.
1: Yeah, he did. What did he say on the press conference day? No one's...
4: Excluded.
1: Excluded, yeah. Everyone's... We'll take anyone, basically.
2: But they start with the...
1: Not like that, Joe. I didn't mean it like that. We'll have a look at everyone, is what I'm saying. Not just take you and me and we'll go, coach. That's not going to happen.
4: But I guess the question is the James Hurd club legend. There has been a few media reports that they gathered at Windy Hill, Tullamarine, to sort of support James Hurd as the childhood hero for so many fans. And at the five-minute mark today, they might do a Hurdy chant. I mean, we shall see if that takes place or not. But how much the sentiment is behind the club legend to return and pick up where he left off some 9 years ago is the part that we can't quite work out. Is it sort of the romanticism of a club great coming back and uniting the club, or is it more fantasy that they need to move past that and go into the new era where they find the best coaching group, not just one figure?
1: So if this was St Kilda, I asked myself this question yesterday. We were talking about this. If this was St Kilda we were dealing with, would they include James Hurd in a coach search?
2: No. I don't think any other club would. Yep. Someone who's coached for 10 weeks as an assistant coach, that's it.
1: Yep.
2: The thing that I often feel like is overlooked as well is the fact that James was never an assistant coach. He did no apprenticeship.
1: Yeah.
2: He came, and I mean of being a coach, people say he played under Sheeds, but I mean when you are a coach and looking after players, he went from on the couch to coaching Essendon, I mean the TV show.
1: Yeah.
2: To coaching Essendon. not literally off the couch.
1: Not the couch of 10K type app.
2: Yeah, he wasn't sitting on his own couch. But that is so important, isn't it, Half, to learn about how you deal with people, how you manage the coaching group.
1: Yep.
2: All of those things. And then we know what happened at Essendon, whether some of those learnings may have helped avoid the catastrophe that ensued, we'll never know.
1: Yeah, no, we'll never know. But you're right. I mean, they're the... That's the foundations of your coaching career. No one has walked into the game and just walked into a coaching job and been successful. We haven't seen that. Even you go back to Tim Watson at the Saints all those years ago. Yeah. It's a tough caper. We heard we just chat to them. Nick Martin talked about and Ash Hansen talked about it as well. It's a tough caper. So understanding all the barriers, all the bonuses, all the benefits, all the challenges from an assistant level when the pressure isn't on gives you a chance to shape not only your philosophy and your management system, but understanding the ecosystem of coaching in this competition. It's not for the faint-hearted. Now, I don't suggest by any stretch of imagination that James is a faint-hearted person, and he would be absolutely up for the challenge again. And he's had that experience. At least he's had that experience, right? And part of me wants him to do it, I must admit, just to get this over with. Because otherwise, if they appoint a new person outside of James and it goes pear-shaped in the first years, or they show no improvement and there's no real light at the end of the tunnel, you know it's going to happen.
4: Yeah.
1: It's going to happen again. So part of me wants them to just get it out of the system, but the pragmatist in me says, well, that's probably not going to be the outcome. It shouldn't be the outcome.
4: You got a feeling, Chad?
5: It's a strange one. You want to make sure the club's successful. And for me, this generation of players are specifically different from 10, 9 years ago. So you think of the players that are 18 years old coming out of school, that generation of player, of personality, of what their needs are as a contender or as a person that's going to be part of a program is completely different. If you haven't been inside the four walls, you wouldn't have seen that change. So to be able to get the most out of those younger athletes, it's going to be hard for a coach that's been out of the system and not with that kind of cohort of players. So that's probably my only... worry with that, as well as the actually coaching element of what that is required. Yeah. It's actually that connection, and that's what we just heard before. That connection part is so strong in what they need in this club and to galvanize a group. For me, it's going to be very hard to do if you don't know what you need and the capabilities to do that with this new generation of footballer.
1: Well, I do have a little insight at Port Melbourne. One of my mate's sons plays there, and he's 23 or whatever he is now. He adores him, and they all adore him. So there is, just from my very small sample size of his capacity to connect with that generation, there is a school that says he can do it. I've never experienced myself with him. I've never seen him in action, but he adores him. My mate's boy adores him, and all his mates do too down there at Port Melbourne. So whether or not it translates, it could translate. I think the coaching stuff's interesting because I think he's smart enough to know what he's doing and what he wants to do, and then you just surround yourself with the best.
5: 100%.
1: Then you surround yourself with a real good team and you become the EPL style manager, which is effectively where it's a lot of that's happening in the competition at the moment anyway. And I don't see that being beyond him.
2: Yeah. It's interesting, even Luke Ball, who is a part of our AFL Saturday show, which you can get wherever you get your podcasts under ABC AFL Daily. And he did the Collingwood coaching panel. And he spoke about the fact that the main questions they asked weren't about X's and O's. And I've heard Corbin speak about this since as well. But it was basically like, who are you? What shaped you as a person? What shaped you as a coach? There are a couple more, but those were the five big questions. Like, I was surprised by how little of it was X's and O's. What's your game style? Where's the game going?
1: Yep. Well, that's everything now, is it? Because they're spending so much time together. Not like the old days where you rock up after work and train for 3 hours, 4 or 7 or whatever it was.
2: Practice the huddle.
1: 5 to 8.
2: Kick in and.
1: That's right. Yeah, and you that was the contact point. That was all the contact point between the coach and players. Now it's you know, not 24/7, but it's not far off that, the way they spend hours together today as part of their programs and preparation. So, yeah, it's you've got to have that layer of connectability and management and understanding and empathy and all that sort of stuff. And then because you're the senior coach, you're also a layer of the executive as well. Mm. And the club face and sponsors and marketing and all that comes with that, where assistant coaches don't have to deal with that. There's a whole lot more to it than just blowing the whistle and moving the cones on a training night.
4: The thoughts on the SMS reflect our listeners' views. Brendan from Hobart says the difference is Graham Wright is running the Carlton coaching search rather than what might be taking place in terms of the former players running it. 0437 774 774. Liv in Marupna says, I think this is a danger game for the Blues. I hope they don't take it easy. And Simon from the Alt Peninsula in South Australia says, James, who? Hypothetical hogwash. There's a game of footy about to start. And yet, as you try and assess both lists, it makes it hard when you don't know what the future looks like. The Blues on paper look like they have a better side. And yet, by all reports from John Longmire, when he fronts the media, he says neither club have reached out to him. And yet, if there was one, he put in a phone call and say, we're not going to go through the process. Maybe it's John Longmire as a coach who's got his side to grand finals and has built culture in the past, and yet neither side have really started their process.
2: Who was the text from, Clinchy?
4: From Brendan, Liv, and Simon on the York Peninsula, who said James who.
2: About hypothetical hogswash?
4: That was from Simon on the York Peninsula.
2: Yeah. The only thing I'd say, Simon, is that go and stand around any water cooler or any pub or cafe where people follow football.
1: Yep.
2: And this is what they're talking about. Is it Hurd? Is it someone else? Like, this is the conversation at the moment that most footy fans are having.
1: Yeah, and we're dealing with Essendon here tonight. Both clubs looking for a coach. James Hurd's pretty relevant in the conversation.
4: The crowd is building here at the MCG, and they have dimmed the lights, a chance to head down at ground level, and Hamish McLaughlin's going to take us through the formalities.
6: Neil Danaher died at just 65 years of age. A son, brother, husband, father, grandfather. An inspiration, fearless and courageous. A fighter, footballing legend and former Australian of the Year. His signature cry, play on, is louder now than ever before. Right now though, there is no treatment and no cure for MND. And tomorrow, two more Australians will be diagnosed with MND. And two more families will be given the news that no families should.
7: Living with a beast is relentless. It takes your voice, your body, your breath, and time. Once a silent fight, no longer silent. Neil Danaher sparked a movement that united a nation. A beanie became a symbol of hope. A community rallying together. The fight is far from over.
8: We're told it's hopeless. We're told we will die. We're told we can't do anything for you. I don't accept that.

Tonight, we celebrate and remember Neil by shining a light on MND, a beacon of hope and a poignant expression of Neil Danaher's everlasting legacy. MND's impact is growing, so we must keep fighting. Life expectancy is just 27 months, and for many, life changes almost immediately. 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It takes people to defeat the beast. So for the legend that was Neil, play on.

0: Hamish, thanks, footy fans.
1: Quite a moving visual scene as the floodlights were dimmed here at the MCG. They had the lights in the middle of the centre circle. The Carlton players lined up on the edge of the centre square at the Punt Road end, the Essendon players at the City end, and fans holding up their phones to provide the light in which Hamish McLachlan was describing. And for some of the Essendon faithful out there, Terry Danaher is there. What an emotional couple of weeks it would have been for the Danaher family. And yet once more they front up and play the front role of fighting this incredible challenge of MND, where they don't have a cure at the moment, and each of the Essendon players coming across at the moment.
2: They're incredible, yeah, aren't they? The Danahers, all the families over there on the Shane Warne's damn wing at the moment. They're an incredible family.
3: Incredible family.
2: Just ridiculously incredible. It's hard to fathom how they've been able to push so hard, be so strong, be the driving force behind this whole thing. And one of the comments in the narrative, in the narration there from that actor, I can't remember his name.
3: Matty Nable,
2: whose brother passed away through MND, about he captured the heart of, he started a national movement. Like Neil started a movement. That's not easy to do.
3: And
2: especially in that condition.
1: In a moment of such adversity.
2: Yeah.
3: It was beautiful to see the Essendon players, such a famous Essendon family, the Danahers, of course, with the first quartet of brothers to all play in the same team. All of the Essendon players went over and shook the hands of each of the members of the Danaher family, and now Carlton have done the same. So I got his book a few months ago as a present, The Power of Choice, and we all have the power of choice every day to choose our attitude and how we view everything.
2: My daughter says that to me every time I say something stupid or don't want to do something or I'm grumpy. She says, you choose your actions, mate.
3: Yep.
2: You choose. It's up to you. You choose how you respond. You choose your actions.
1: Tomorrow is going to be a phenomenal day as the King's Birthday Clash takes place. 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
3: Luke Ball
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3: 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So that's all to look forward to.
2: It's going
3: to
2: be big.
1: And as we've seen with the Anzac Eve clash, you know, the tradition of having a game played at night, it does allow visually for a new sort of set of circumstances, and for Essendon, a club in which Neil played for, and the family tradition, I'm sure it's an emotional night for them as they now get ready to play the game. And for Carlton, it's a chance to try and continue with the winning, which has been the case under Josh Fraser in their last three matches. So Matt Clinchen, Ben Cameron to call the action, Daniel Harford and Chan Wingard, your experts, the final member of our team. You've heard her, Lauren Borden. She's down on the boundary for us tonight. Lars, welcome to you. The crowd has built in the last half an hour or so, and looks like we're going to be in for a big occasion once more.
4: It certainly has, Clinchy. It didn't look that promising. Probably about half an hour or so, there was still quite a lot of spare seats, but they're heading for about 70,000 here tonight, and you can feel, as much as these two sides haven't had the results on the board for the last few years, you can feel that these Carlton and Essendon fans come here tonight because of the rise.

0: rivalry, and it's the fourth time that they have played on this King's birthday eve that they're starting to make their own. I just watched Josh Fraser and Dean Solomon walk off together, so after the moment for Neil Danaher in the middle, they actually came off the ground together, had a little bit of a hug and a pat on the back, so I guess they're maybe having a little chat about the fact that they're in a similar situation at the moment. But beautiful conditions for footy tonight. It might be weather, but it's we can see the Danaher's now waving their Essendon scarves as well on the big screen as it's a minute to go. But really nice weather down here. Good surface despite all the rain, but very excited for this one to get underway.
1: Thank you to Lauren Borden. Just a reminder, Neil Danaher's state funeral will be broadcast on ABC Sport Digital and ABC Listen from 1 p.m. Eastern on Wednesday. Paddy Cripps won the toss. The Blues will head to the punt road end in the opening quarter. Anyone brave enough to give the Bombers a chance tonight?
2: I'll give him a
3: sneaky little one.
1: Sneaky little chance.
3: Look, Carlton can't allow that to happen. It's a sneaky little one, but it's a little one.
1: Not for you, Chad.
4: No, I can't see it happening unless they can keep the ball in their forward half more than Carlton, and no team's been able to do that the last 3 weeks.
1: The Essendon fans are flying their flags and their scarves in true spirit. They've won one of their last 25 matches as they play their first home game under interim coach Dean Solomon. While for Carlton, they're looking to continue the charge. Three consecutive victories under interim coach Josh Fraser. The battle of the caretaker coaches in round 13 of the AFL. The Blues and the Bombers. Here's Ben Cameron.
5: Underway, Pittenhead hooks it down. He follows up at ground level, gives it away to Cripps. Now Walsh, he's stumbling to ground, gets the handball out to Jagger Smith. Off to Wilson. Dashing off the back flank for the Blues. Kicks up around the worn wing. Merritt steals it, holding free kick. He'll come back and go to Haywood. His former side Sydney with a thrilling 2-point win earlier. Over St Kilda, off to Jagger Smith. Kicks inside 50. And the mark taken by Blackiston. Essendon with the ball back in their back pocket. Scores level 31 seconds in. Sunday night footy on ABC Sport.
1: So Ben Mackay has started forward for the Bombers tonight alongside Caddy and Jones. The long kick up towards the wing. Presenting in the pack. No mark taken by Dirksen. Walsh gets a hand pass to Wilson. It kicks into the middle of the ground and Cripps marks. What a phenomenal 3 weeks he's had. Away to Florent. Nice sidestep around Merritt inside 50. Missed the mark. Bombers go racing after it. Pryor gathers. Hand pass a little loose. Blackiston needs to work it back to Roberts, all the way back to the defensive goal square, where Reid gets the kick away and a chance for Day Weeks to clear from left half back.
5: There's running away with it, kicks on the left, looking for Durham, takes the mark on the logo.
3: Get it in.
5: As Ben Mackay on, sends it in that direction, but Dirksen's back there for the Blues, fires the handball to Wilson from the back pocket, kicks out wide and stretching out, Haynes just gets a fingertip on it, out of play. Throwing half forward for Essendon.
3: Way too long to get that ball in, Durham. He had Dersmer streaming through the corridor. And Mackay in the pocket just waited way too long.
4: 1v1.
3: Yeah.
4: Running back to goal. Please, just kick it to us.
5: Scores level through the opening 96 seconds. Hitting it. Sockers it out of the ruck and Jagger Smith bursts onto it. Turns it over and half back for the Blues. Onto it, Dersma. Gets it away towards Perkins. Off to Roby. Rushes a kick. Back there to take the mark at fullback, Dean. Not paid. Dirksen comes in to help out. And the Blues work it out. Cowan with a rush kick.
1: His kick is chopped off, though, by Bryan, who takes the mark. He's just outside 50, though, as he looks inside a congested forward 50. Tries to poke a kick over the top. Cowan rises in his 50th game, makes the spoil. Running onto it, Ainsworth at halfback for the Blues. Chips it out to Harry Mackay, and he takes the mark in front of Blackiston. Working up the ground. Kicks looking for McGovern. Back with a flight. Langford makes the spoil. First back onto it, the experienced Bomber. Hand pass inboard to Merritt. Tackled and brought down by Walsh. Cox can't take the footy. He wrestles with Akers against the boundary line. It stays in momentarily before McGovern takes it across the line. A throw in at right half forward for the Blues. No score for the opening 3 minutes. Sunday night footy on ABC Sport.
5: The problem with Ben Mackay starting forward is we don't get the twins on one another.
3: That's true. They haven't played against each other a lot, have they?
5: Very rarely.
3: Someone's always been injured.
5: We thought they were the same person for a while. The twins is clearing kick coming from Setterfield there for the Dons. Tumbles it up towards the wing and carried out by Dirksen. We did have their mum on many moons ago, and she explained to us that they're mirror image twins. So they both have a bigger foot than the other, but it's the opposite foot. So I think it's a right foot for Ben, who is a right footer, and Harry's a left footer, and they've got very different personalities, like opposite personalities, and one was a forward, one was a defender. That's how she explained it to us.
3: Trace, I've known their mum since she was a teenager.
5: Durham emerged.

0: Just with the footy on the wing for Essendon. Text her about it, half. She'll tell you. As the Blues win it back. Turned over, though. Durham takes it back for Essendon. In the middle of the MCG. Setterfield a handball over the top. Day Wicks runs an arc. Kicks inside 50. Back there, Dirksen. Marks it fullback for the Blues. No score through the opening 4 minutes.
1: Sends it out to Haynes, who marks it left half back for the Blues. On the charge, up the Shane Warne stand wing. Kicks in the direction of Haywood. He thought he had the arms chopped, and the umpire agreed in the end. Free kick going the way of the Blues. Centre wing on the outer side. No score through the opening 4 minutes. Sunday night footy on ABC Sport. Haywood kicks to a one-on-one. Wrestling Kemp trying to spoil it away in the end against Reed. Running on Pryor. Gets the hand pass away to Setterfield. Works it back by hand to Zach Merritt. He decides to just chip it out to Zach Reed, who marks it right half back. For the record, yeah, round 13, 2024, the first time Harry and Ben played against each other. The Blues got the points there by 26 points, but for 9 years they avoided each other. Here's a chance for Dersma to switch for the Bombers. Across half-back, Brian takes the mark, comes inboard. Zach Merritt has to reach up with a right arm and reels in the mark.
0: Merritt wants to kick it out wide, finds Cox over halfway Essendon. He pokes it on short and Durham leads up to mark.
2: From the back half, they're really keen to get it back into the corridor. Then, they, as we heard Ash Hansen say, the whole game opens up. The whole ground opens up for the forwards to work.
0: Wants to kick it towards the opposite pocket. Up they go. Pryor unable to mark. Gets it back from Day Wicks and back feeds a handball Pryor. Out towards Redmond, who gets around one. Snaps on goal from distance and he's kicked it. The Red Dog with a dream start for Essendon. And he loves it. One straight six to no score through 5 minutes. Sunday night footy on ABC Sport. Daniel Harford and Chad Wingard.
3: And geez, Essendon just lifted their intensity on the ball. They're starting to get a little bit of turnover, and Redmond looked like he's gone the outside of the boot.
2: Yes.
3: Stepped and then put it on a traditional snap. It was a very interesting shot at goal. He probably could have ran straight at the goals and kicked the drop punt, but nonetheless, 6 points. Good start for Essendon, and like I said, they're going to keep this intensity up. And I think if you stop Carlton getting that kick mark, keep it live, it's probably going to play in the favour of Essendon. But at least they've changed angles. They've gone from one side to the other. Get the ball in Merritt's hand in the corridor. Goes out wide. It was very strategic, I suppose, placement with ball. And they've actually attacked offline as well from the fat side. So it was an interesting kick inside forward 50.
1: Chad Wingard with you on ABC Sport. Pitnet one down the tap, but a free kick going the way of the Bombers. And Brian is going to take it. Feeds the hand pass around the back to Merritt, who gets clear space, gains 10 metres, drives it inside 50, got bumped late, and Cowan takes the intercepting mark.
2: To Merritt off the back of the square is that release handball player. They're trying to get the run and drive through him.
1: Bombers have only led at quarter time once so far in 2026. That was the one time they've got a win as well against the Demons.
0: Worst first quarter team in the comp, Clinchy.
1: A kick out towards Chera, who takes the mark from Cowan. He has it at the half-back line. For the Blues, looks to come inboard to Walsh on the bounce. He gathers and looks to switch out to the member side where Blake Akers is all on his own. He looks to play on, has options at centre half forward. Hewitt takes the mark. Now where to? 65 metres out from home for the Blues. Heading to the city end in this opening term. Goes laterally out to Haynes, who's unmarked, and he can just chip it over the top. Akers is all on his own, but he is on a tight angle. About 10 metres in from the boundary in the right forward pocket. He'll shoot from 45 metres out.
2: Yeah, that Merritt kick inside forward 50 just got them off there, off balance, the Bombers. They'd all come up ready for a bit of a press, but the quick turnover caught them on their heels a bit. The Carlton were able to work the ball up nicely.
1: Featured in the VFL for 7 games before getting his chance last week. 20 disposals and a behind against the Cats. Blake Akers comes in for the Blues first on the right forward pocket. It's across the face of goal. And the mark, Pitnet, not paid. Spoiled away at the last minute, and then Reed got a hand pass to Langford, who just rushes it through. A minor score for the Blues, and it's Essendon to lead by 5 points. Did he have enough of it, Mark Pitnet?
2: No, I don't think he did.
0: It's been the question we've been asking all week after Mitch Lewis.
3: Mitch Lewis one, yes.
0: Non-mark, long kick in, up towards a contest, and the Blues take it back. Hewitt. Handball away to Walsh, steps around one. Handball back to Hewitt, goes back to Dean. Left foot kick up towards half forward, and Pitnet marks this one.
2: Giving way too much space at this stage, Pitnet.
0: Holds it for plenty long enough, kicks into the pocket, coming across Pryor. Spoils it away from Chera, out of play, throwing 45 around from the attacking goal for the Blues.
2: So both teams really struggling to get a handle on their opponents in transition at the moment. There's a lot of space opening up pretty quickly. And both teams trying to get the ball back through the corridor in the back half of the ground.
1: Thrown in inside the forward 50 for the Blues. Pitnett to the front.

0: Bryan tries to wrestle him away. Slapped away by Durham, who goes racing after it. Walsh, did he drag him away? We're not in possession. Umpire way play on. Cripps knocked it back to Walsh. Hand pass inboard. Chopped off. The Bombers through half back. Bryan gets a hand pass away to Durham. Turns boundary side. Kicks up. Great mark taken by Roby. Looks to transition through the middle of the ground. Miss Sardis with a kick over the head. And Wilson race back for the Blues. Hand pass away to Newman. To Dirksen. Through the middle of the ground to Cowan. Hand pass up to Ainsworth. Links up with Newman. Run down. Great chase by Roby. Umpire waves play on. The Bombers take it back through Merritt. Feeds it across halfback. Quick 1-2 as Merritt gathers it. And feeds the hand pass back to Roberts.
1: Roberts kicks into the middle of the ground for Durham. Marks at centre halfback. Nothing he likes immediately. Essendon by 5 points. There's a wrestle going on as well. Durham chips it out to Roby. He moves it out wide to the worn wing. Farrow, that neat looking left foot. Moves it up to Perkins. Kicks inside 50. And Ben McKay marks. 40 out, 45 degree angle, right half forward. He'll go back and kick for goal.
2: Jeez, Carlton all switched off then. That was almost like a light switch. So we're not going to defend for this passage. We're going to allow them to just chip kick, uncontested marks, six in a row. They just picked them apart. No one really wanted to stop the ball. No one wanted to press. They were in between defence at the moment. So Essendon from 45 out. Let's see if they can convert.
1: Moved forward last week. Kicked his first goal since 2022. His drop punt here. He's wide right. Just sneaking through for a score. Essendon by one straight kick, 1-1, plays one behind. We've played 10 minutes.
3: Which of his feet are bigger again?
1: His right boot, their kicking boot.
3: Kicking boot, right.
1: They used to buy two pairs of boots.
3: And swap them?
1: Yeah, one a bigger size or a half size bigger and swap them.
3: Yeah, right. Okay. Look at you little raging
2: kicking
3: river.
2: Kicking boots at goal.
0: Ben Cameron and Matt Clinch calling the action. Chad Wingard and Daniel Harford, your experts. Lauren Borden on the boundary. Dirksen's clearing kick for the Blues. Chopped off by Pryor. Essendon are up and about early. Looks into the pocket. McKay still on his own. Lunging forward. Ben drops the mark. Gathers. Kicks into the pocket looking for Dersma. Dirksen gets back. Hand pass looking for Walsh against the boundary line. Jones offers the chase. Gets the hand pass away to Blake Akers, who cleverly pulls his kick. And Ainsworth marks at left half back. Essendon leading by 6 points. The opening goal through Mason Redmond. Sunday night footy on ABC Sport. Ainsworth's been called to play on. Ben McKay doesn't charge at him initially. So Ainsworth darts back boundary side. Kicks up the wing. Akers wasn't the intended target with McGovern leading up, but takes the mark. Hand pass away to Haywood. Back to McGovern. Chisels a kick up the wing. Clears Kemp. He tries to run back onto it. Bryan got there the ruck. Needs support. Hand pass inward. Blackerson dragged down by Harry McKay. And then Frankie Evans. Great chase. As he's locked up in the left forward pocket for the Blues. Archie Roberts got him as he looked threatening there, Frankie Evans.
3: Yeah, good tackle from Roberts.
1: 450 stoppage for the Blues. Pitnett brings it down to Hewitt, to Haywood, off towards Evans, who fires on goal and misses everything. Hurried his snap and sent it out of bounds on the full. Essendon by six. Brought back in quickly there by Reid. Away to Farrow. Kid who had all 18 clubs jumpers growing up. Bit of a collector as he moves it back to Reid. Driving ball out towards the wing for Essendon. Pryor going up, threw his hands out the back. Dirksen gathers the footy. Handball errant. Picked up there by Sardis. Back feeds the handball away to Merritt. And Essendon can rebuild from their back flank.
3: So that's interesting. They had players down the line free, but chose to go lateral again and go back through the middle of the ground. So that's clearly a point that Dean Solomon's trying to make with these boys.
0: They went all the way to the back pocket before Sardis marks on the wing. Trying to transition to Ben McKay. Over the back goes Dean, makes the spoil. Caddy goes to work at ground level. Gathers. Dean almost reels him in. Hand pass to Pryor to a stationary Ben McKay, who's tackled by Dirksen. And the umpire circles and will ball it up. So Essendon leading by 6 points. 1-1-7 to the Blues, one behind. We've played 13 minutes in the opening term. Sunday night footy on ABC Sport.
1: Bryan, beautiful tap. Sardis sockers it on, but turns it over. Blues down the worn wing. Hewitt dribbling it on. Byrne gathers it. Bundled out. So a throw in neutral territory on the wing.
3: I like this Merritt role. This is interesting. He's at 8 disposals, leads all comers at the moment. Just sitting off the back of everything, shooting forward, covering off defenders or opponents who are shooting forward from contest, but also the release player for the Bombers. This is good.
1: Bryan and Pitnett both miss it. Onto it, Ainsworth. Kicks the Blues into the forward pocket. Harry Mackay goes up, doesn't mark. Reed roves there for Essendon, gives it to Langford, kicks off the back flank, up towards the wing, and Durham marks. Dons by 6 points, the only goal in the game, going the way of Mason Redmond.
0: Durham around the boundary line to Pryor, who takes the mark. Centre wing on the Shane Warne stand side, can just chip a kick over the top to Sardis. He's all on his own. Runs 10 metres, draws an opponent, hand pass to Bryan, inboard to Sobey, tackled and brought down Roby, who is locked up at right half forward for the Bombers, and just the momentum lost there. Essendon by 6 points, 1-1-7 to Carlton, one behind. Durham and Merritt lead the way with 8 disposals, Ainsworth and Dirksen with 7 from the stoppage. A chance here for Farrow, trying to knock it down to Durham, gets a hand pass away to Merritt, sends it up towards half forward, Haynes trying to get back, Ben Mackay reaches up, brings it down at ground level, they go to work, ball bouncing clear, unable to gather it, Flynn Young, it ricochets off a few, Newman gave it back to Young, right past one, almost brought down by the second, just got it away to Newman, inboard to Ainsworth, here go the Blues.
1: Gives it off towards Evans, who's tackled immediately, ball jars free, Roby ends up with it, he's tackled, nowhere to go. The boyhood Don, ball upcoming. What are we seeing early on here, Half and Chad?
2: Oh, both clubs are trying, and when they're getting the handball chain, they're just not able to get through that last one. So sometimes it's one too many or too wide where they actually can't shape either angle. So when the clubs, both clubs look best when they're actually chipping and chasing and picking the other team apart.
1: Blues trying to build it from the back. Haynes sweeping a handball away to Haywood. Floats a kick around the members' wing. There's a holding free kick, and it will go the way of the Blues.
2: That almost could have been 50 there.
1: Harry Mackay, high half forward, sets it up towards the pocket. Out the back of Reed it goes. Pryor comes across and accidentally on purpose knocks it out for a throw-in. Right forward pocket, Essendon by 6 points. Quarter hour mark. Uninspiring start to this game. 1-1-7 plays, one behind.
3: I beg to differ. I think it's a really interesting start to the game with these two teams, considering where they are and the roles that they're asking new players to play. I think it's a bit fascinating at the moment, the chess game.
0: From the throw-in, Blackstone one down the tap. Farrow trying to give it back to him. Couldn't link up. Sardis gets the hand pass away. Hammond in the back pocket. Setterfield's high kick. Caddy had a fly. Can't come down with a footy. Spills out. Jagger Smith reeled in by Perkins. Umpire says no prior opportunity and a ball up at right half forward for the Blues.
3: It's a great matchup forward of the footy for the Bombers as well. Caddy and Harry Dean. What a matchup that's going to be for him.
0: So Setterfield's gone to Cripps, and Cripps goes, I'm doing the rucks. So Setterfield goes, right, I'll go up as well. Ball spills clear. Durham slipped over. Has to try and knock it clear. Sidus gains about 10 metres, but Blues are there. Flooring over around the footy. Hampus comes forward. Perkins tries to gather. Has Dursmer, if he can gather it cleanly. Could have been taken high. He was by Evans.
3: Can't do that, Frankie.
0: Free kick going the way of the Bombers on the wing.
1: So Dursmer sweeps it out wide to the former Blues Setterfield. Kicks inside 50. Great kick. And on the end of it, able to mark, is El Ashka. 45 out, slightly left of centre. And he will go back and kick for goal.
3: It was a beautiful kick from Setterfield. They worked the ball really well from the contest back inboard before they got the free kick to who was it with the free kick? Across the
0: Dursmer.
3: Dursmer. And then we're able to just keep that lane going, keep that moving of the ball into the middle of the ground. Great vision by Setterfield.
1: Strong form in the VFL has earned him a recall. Hussein El Ashka on the drop punt. It's left. So another behind for the Dons. 1-2-8 plays, one behind. We've played 17 minutes and change in the first term.
3: He's got a routine to sort out, that young fella.
0: Inside 50s, 11-7 the way of the Bombers. So they've started with good intent. The Blues try and chain it out of defence. Haynes gets a hand pass wide to Flynn Young, who sends it up the wing. Byrne was crashed into illegally by Archie Roberts, and the free kick will come back to Taylor Byrne.
3: He slowed him up nicely.
0: Quickly chips it over the top to Frankie Evans, has it. Still about 65 out from home. Pokes a kick into the pocket, looking for Kemp. He gathers on the bounce, re-corrals him. Inboard to Byrne, juggles the mark.
3: Look how far away he is.
0: Came flashing forward. I'm not sure the kick was 15, but he's in the left forward pocket about 35 metres out.
3: He's literally 6 metres away from where he kicked it.
1: I'm not sure it was 7 metres.
2: It looked nice, though.
0: The second bite gained in a few extra metres, though.
3: It looked great. Don't get me wrong. It looked fantastic. But it's gone 6 metres.
0: Cameron Ling was campaigning today on AFL Sunday that we should go back to 3 umpires. Try and help with the confusion about whether decisions are the umpire adjudicating or those in the middle of the ground. Taylor Byrne won't care about that. He'll just want to try and kick the Blues first. In the left forward pocket, he starts his approach. Not bad off the boot. Gives them something to build on. And the young bomber starts proceedings here at the MCG. His fourth goal of the season in his eighth game. And Essendon's lead is cut to a point. They're 1-2-8 to the Blues, 1-1-7. 19 minutes gone. The young blue, I should say. 1 point lead the way of the Bombers through 19 minutes.
3: Yeah, well done, nice finish. And good second effort too to stay involved in the chain. That was what I most admired about Burns' performance there, even though it only went 6 metres that kick. This is a good wrestle at the moment, and this is a real challenge for both coaches to try and get the upper hand in this battle. Essendon have been really good, I reckon, from what they've shown the last couple of weeks. This has been quite a stoic start from them. I like, as I've mentioned before, the release player of Merritt behind halfback. Get some run and dash. That creates opportunity. That creates space, and they've used that pretty well. And Carlton have countered a few times on the way back through. Both teams could tighten up defensively, I reckon, but we'll see how that unfolds through the night.
1: Lackiston in the ruck, wins the tap down, but it ricochets out to Ainsworth. The Blues go forward again. Left foot kick inside 50. Langford takes the mark defensively for Essendon.
3: Zone defence going on from both teams in these scenarios.
1: Oh, Langford partially smothered. Turns it over, but Hewitt coughs it up. Sada starts away with it for Essendon. Kicks back towards Sado Hawley. Ricochets back to Sardis in the middle of the MCG. No room to work and a ball up.
3: It's a bad option from Sardis, looking for that little short one up the corridor. Had defender right up his jumper. Was always going to come back to where they effectively where he kicked the ball in the first place. Never find another option.
1: Never go short to a 50-50.
3: No,
1: I was always
3: taught.
1: Free kick from the ball up. It'll go the way of the Dons and Blackiston. Umpires Howarth, Fleer, Doran, T.
3: Good kick.
1: Charge of this. A kick from Dersmer inside 50 and bursting out, El Ashka tumbling to the ground as he marks nearly the same spot he just missed from. We'll get a chance at a redo.
2: And the reason why he hooked it last time, I think he's right on the edge of his distance. So he didn't go around, which a lot of the younger players do now. He just tried to force it through. So he's taking a little bit longer run up, see if he can get enough purchase and obviously keep it on a straight and narrow.
3: Yeah, he's a mystery, El Ashka.
1: Trots in, arcs out to the right this time, sets it on its way. It's exactly where the ball goes, towards the right-hand point post. Sado Hawley-Rose tries to get it on the boot. Trickles out, throwing alongside the right-hand behind post. Dons by a point. The only game they've led at quarter time, as Clinchy mentioned, they went on to win.
0: And the Blues are 6 wins and 6 losses in the opening quarter, despite being fast-starting teams, a team at the start of the season. Here's a chance. Oh. Hard against the boundary. Roby! Across the face and misses to the left-hand side. The Essendon fans are out of their chairs at the punt road end. Just drift to the left, and it's the Bombers who lead now by 2 points. 21 and a half minutes gone, opening quarter.
1: I was fortunate enough to be in the rooms for Sullivan Roby's jumper presentation because Rama spoke, so I went down there with him as Hewitt brings the Blues back into play.
3: Rama.
1: Free kick for Akers, and his dad said, look, it feels like only yesterday that he was kicking around, tied up, pair of socks, pretending he was Zach Merritt. So Zach was pretty happy with that.
3: How good were those days, kicking the socks around the house, through the doors? They were awesome.
1: Off to Ainsworth, who gives it to Harry Mackay, kicks the Blues inside 50, out the back. Archie Roberts there to mop up. Handball to Redmond. Don's on their last line. Roberts zigging, zagging. Dumps it on the boot. Kick goes towards defensive 50. Blackiston. Oh, good mark. Essendon lead by a couple of points. 1-3 plays 1-1. I tell that story to point out that he's now playing, of course, with Zach Merritt at the Dons.
0: Blackiston up to Harry Jones. One of four inclusions this afternoon or tonight and goes back to Zach Merritt. Switches all the way back to Roberts, who marks in the back pocket.
3: Sullivan Robe used to love Merritt.
0: Now Taylor Byrne is going to be penalised here for not standing on the mark, so a 50-metre penalty. We'll take the Bombers from the back pocket up into the middle of the MCG. And Roberts looks to send it as long as he can because he's got Cox and Redmond both free at half forward. Redmond in the end takes the mark. Harry Mackay tries to hold him up. He breaks to the right-hand side. Schlemmer's a kick inside 50, and here's the mark. Ben Mackay takes the mark pretty much directly in front. 35 metres out from goal.
2: And that wasn't an amazing kick. It was actually a bit high, but he was obviously the forward to be able to read that. Took about a half a step slower and just read it a lot better in the air. So it wasn't a great kick, and Essendon haven't kicked amazing besides that kick into early start of the game. But again, this is a much easier shot here, 30 out straight in front.
0: A chance for the Bombers, second. Ben Mackay makes no mistake. And they restore an 8-point lead early here at the MCG. The Bombers up for the fight tonight. 2-3-15. They've come with energy and intent to the Blues 1-1-7. Daniel Harford and Chad Wingard, your experts, Sunday night footy on ABC Sport.
3: From Josh Fraser, I'm a bit worried. Not just because I'm behind on the scoreboard, there's plenty of time to rectify that, but I just in the way that they're defending Carlton, particularly transition. Like, Essendon had two players sitting at half forward here for that big long switch kick from coming out of D50 or just at the top of the arc there, all by themselves. And they're just a little bit on their heels, I reckon, defensively. They're not quite as intense, not coming forward, trying to defend the space with enough aggression. And Essendon are exploiting that at the moment. So I'm a little bit annoyed, I reckon, if I'm Josh Fraser in the Carlton coach's box.
2: Yeah, they switched off probably two or three times. Yeah. It's been very evident. That was off the 50-metre penalty as well.
3: Correct. Time to sort it out.
1: Lauren Borden between the benches.
4: You were just talking about the intent of Essendon. Zach Merritt, when he's on the bench, didn't sit down. He was just pacing and watching the game. So was Nick Cox, standing about half a metre from the boundary as well. So they're very engaged on the bench when the game's going on.
1: Essendon with the clearance up towards half forward. Now they're hunting as a pack. Umpire circles holding the ball. Free kick today, Wicks.
2: That's hot.
3: That is hot.
1: Only Florent pinged. So Day Wicks with the man on the mark, 51 metres out. He can strike them, Day Wicks. I don't think he's half liking his chances here. No, he kicks into the man on the mark. Ricochets out of play, throwing coming. He was trying to chip it towards the hot spot. Essendon by 8 points, 25 minutes into the first. Sunday night footy on ABC Sport. Umpire flings it in. Both rucks miss it. Bouncing ball. Walsh gathers. Handball knocked away by Durham. Essendon inside 50. Jaggersmith pinches it. Carlton rebounding off the back flank to Walsh. To Wakers. Back to Jaggersmith. And he's running past the interchange gates.
0: He takes a bounce and looks up to half forward. Trying to get it to Flynn Young off hands. Mitch McGovern gathers. Hand pass to Evans. Fires a hand pass forward to Walsh. They've done this well. Flynn Young looks up. Has a player inside 50. It's Arsenal on his own. And hemmed in against the boundary. He marks in the right forward pocket. Thought about giving it off. Ainsworth points to the sticks and says, no, take your shot.
3: Started with Jaggersmith at halfback. He took the grass. He didn't take the easy option. He took the grass. He made Essendon defend. He shifted their defence down the line. They're able to get the overlap on the back of it. Well done, young fella.
0: The next generation Academy product, the 19-year-old Jack Eisen in the right forward pocket. We're going to cut the margin back to two. He opens up the angle, curls on his left. And curls it near side of the right goalpost through for a minor score. Essendon hold on to a 7-point lead. 26 minutes gone, opening term. Sunday night footy on ABC Sport. Earlier it was the Swans who broke St Kilda Hearts, winning by a point right at the death.
1: Reid with the kick in. Cox floating in from the side. He takes the mark. And at quarter time, for only the second time this year, Essendon lead. The other time, Essendon fans, you went on to win. It's a good sign. The goal kickers, Redmond and Ben McKay. And then for Carlton, it was Byrne. So 2-3-15 plays 1-2-8 at the first break. Sunday night footy on ABC Sport.
0: Just that result from earlier. Sydney 15-13, 103, defeating St Kilda 15-12, 102. The Saints led for large portions of the afternoon. They kicked 6-3. In the opening term, got out by 33 points in the second quarter, and Sydney slowly reeled them in. Nick Blakey had a shot at the 26-minute mark. Jack Silvani took the mark on the goal line. He thought, is that Sydney's best chance? No, it wasn't. Isaac Heaney got the hand pass out to Jai Sarong, who kicked what proved to be the winner with 14 seconds remaining on the clock. Heartbreak for the Saints. The Swans win another one, and that gap at the top of the ladder is just a game for Fremantle, clear of the Sydney Swans. Here at the MCG, a big crowd in attendance. It's the Bombers who lead by 7 points. This is Sunday Night Footy on ABC Sport.
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1: Pryor unable to mark, gets it back from Day Wicks and back feeds the handball Pryor. Out towards Redmond, who gets around one, snaps on goal from distance, and he's kicked it. The Red Dog with a dream start for Essendon, and he loves it.
0: Quickly chips it over the top to Frankie Evans, has it Still about 65 out from home. Pokes a kick into the pocket, looking for Kemp. He gathers on the bounce, re-corrals him. Inboard to Byrne. Juggles the mark.
3: Look how far away he is.
0: Came flashing forward. I'm not sure the kick was 15. But he's in the left forward pocket about 35 metres out.
3: He's literally 6 metres away from where he kicked it.
0: Taylor Byrne won't care about that. He'll just want to try and kick the Blues first. In the left forward pocket, he starts his approach. Not bad off the boot. Gives them something to build on. Cox and Redmond both three at half forward. Redmond in the end takes the mark. Aaron McKay tries to hold him up. He breaks to the right-hand side. Delivers a kick inside 50, and here's the mark. Ben McKay takes the mark pretty much directly in front. 35 metres out from goal. A chance for the Bombers second. Ben McKay makes no mistake. And they restore an 8-point lead early here at the MCG. The Bombers up for the fight tonight.
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0: Quarter time at the MCG. King's birthday eve clash between the Bombers and the Blues. And it's Essendon who lead by 7 points at quarter time. 2-3-15 to the Blues. 1-2-8. Matt Clinch and Ben Cameron calling the action. Lauren Borden down on the boundary. The thoughts of our experts, Daniel Harford and Chad Wingard.
2: It's been an interesting and I've said it best where in terms of a chess match, and I think Essendon have definitely come out firing. You think about their defence, they've stopped Carlton getting uncontested marks, they've kept them to 23 total marks, they're winning that by 11 and they're controlling the game. I mean, they're defending really well. They've got more inside 50s, 14 to 11. And they're also winning the tackling account. So their effort's there for Essendon. They're winning the clearances. They're looking strong. And for me, as we mentioned with Carlton, where they need a lift is when things aren't going their way, their handball chain hasn't gone through just yet. They got through that last one, went to Jack Eason, and then he marked that inside forward 50. Essendon's matching that with their press. For Carlton, they can't afford to switch off on defence. So, yes, their offence not working just yet, but don't lapse in your defence. They've switched off three times, and Essendon had three shots on goal.
3: Yep, I reckon you're right. I reckon that's the message from Josh Fraser. Don't worry about the attack at the moment. Let's worry about our defence. And if I'm Dean Solomon, I'm really pleased with that first quarter because it would have been disaster for Carlton to come out here and kick five and take the game off them really, really quickly. They're in the game. They're in the hunt. They know that they've probably got the better of Carlton their first term. You mentioned some of those numbers, you know, plus 9, plus 11 contested possession, plus 8 uncontested marks, sort of highlights Carlton defence. They allowed them 30 marks, Carlton, uncontested marks in that first quarter. So that says a fair bit about the way the game was played. There's not a heap of pressure through the middle of the ground. Both sides were able to just chip the ball through and try and find a way into their forward 50 with some level of efficiency. Both teams had 4 marks inside forward 50. But it looks better when Essendon do it at the moment, from my eye. Durham's been a big inclusion. He's at 11 in that first term. Merritt off halfback has 10. And they're really the driving forces at the moment from an Essendon perspective. And I just think Carlton need to up their game. They're just up there. You know, they've had 3 good weeks in a row. There's been a lot of talk about this new free Carlton. Well, they're a long way from that at the moment. They might be free of mind, but it's free of mind defensively. And that's one aspect of the game you can't bring in against any opposition, let alone an arch rival like Essendon, who'd be really up for this game.
0: The hero of last week, Paddy Cripps, has had 4 disposals. Will Setterfield has gone to him. Harry Dean, the rising star nominee from last week, he's had the job on Nate Caddy. He hasn't had more than 1 touch so far, and Harry Jones in his return, just 1 touch as well. So, as Chad touched on, the effort and intent, if you're an Essendon fan coming along tonight saying, we want to be in the fight, we want to be a chance to try and win our second game of the season, well, probably exceeded your expectations for, what was it, 28 minutes of footy.
2: And that's the thing, is 28 minutes of footy. And I watched them play a very good half against Fremantle in the second half. So in patches, Essendon looked great. The trouble with them is that consistency across the 4 quarters. So yes, this is 1 quarter, tick. Let's make sure that's a checkpoint that. Now let's focus on this next quarter, because that's what they haven't had the ability to do for 4 quarters so far this year.
3: Yep, agree. We'll see how they go. I mean, that's the opportunity. It's what a great opportunity. MCG, Sunday night, arch rival, big crowd. This is your moment. Like, take it.
0: It certainly is. And the Blues have had the bragging rights. They've won 6 of the last 7 against the Bombers. They have won the last 3.
1: Yeah, I just saw a close-up of Paddy Cripps. A little goatee going on.
3: Oh.
1: Paddy Cripps. I don't think he had that last week, did he?
3: Are they back? Are they goatees?
1: Apparently so.
3: Been out for a while. It's a bold man to try and bring it back.
0: We're ready to go for the second quarter. Essendon leading by 7 points as we get play underway. Pitnett won down the tap against Bryan, who went tumbling over. Umpire saying Pitnett crossed the line. So free kick going Bryan's way. And The Bombers will get a chance to get the first clearance. The centre field sends it inside 50. Caddy in from the side, can't take the mark. Haynes with a hand pass out to Haywood at halfback, and now to Nick Newman around the body. Kicks up toward Cripps. He takes the mark. Flying in front of Sardis. A fifth disposal for him. Releases the run of Haynes from halfback up to half forward. Not a great kick for Kemp, and the intercepting mark taken by Zach Reed. Good across read. Halfback.
3: Good read from Zach. That was. He knew exactly what was happening before even Nick Haynes did, I think.
1: Moves it on to Setterfield. 55 games for Carlton between 2019 and 2022. Now in the red and black, kicks up to a contest around the logo. Perkins can't mark. Florent goes and picks it up. Blues ball again. Off to his former Sydney Swans teammate, Haywood.
3: Yes.
1: Off to Wilson, who kicks corridor. Good kick. Now it all opens up for the Blues through Flynn Young. Gets rid of it away towards Newman, who kicks up to half forward. And the mark taken by Kemp. A little stagnant now, the Blues, but he sends it inside 50. Looking for Frankie Evans. Setterfield spoils. Essendon ball back pocket off to Durham.
0: Yeah, it's the hand pass back to Zach Reed. Comes inboard to Merritt, who takes the mark. So possession number 11 for Zach Merritt. Oh, fascinating this clash. He and Ben Ainsworth have both said, I'm going to have 40 and kick five this afternoon. Neither of us are going to go near each other. So Ainsworth...
3: Nathan Brown and I had that conversation one day on the wing at Docklands.
0: I think Ainsworth feels like he's got him on speed. Zach Merritt will think he's got him on game now. Intercepting mark taken by Haynes for the Blues on the wing. Kicks up to Akers, not 15. Cox puts the pressure on. Hand pass back to Dirksen, little fumble. Nick Cox trying to knock it out. He has the footy stuck underneath him. And the umpire will ball it up. Essendon leading by 7 points. 2 minutes gone, second quarter. Sunday night footy on ABC Sport.
1: Pittenet palming it down, and Hewitt runs an arc to get around Sardis, dumps it on the right boot. Floater up towards the attacking arc, and Reed outpoints his opponent to mark.
3: Did a good job.
1: He was highly touted for a long time, couldn't get his body right. Now he's back playing, and that kick was dicey, but it finds its target in Farrow.
3: But it's bold. This is
2: lucky
3: thing.
2: The slips catches there. He went to one of them. I don't think that's the one he was aiming for.
3: No, I reckon you're right, too. But they're being a bit bold sometimes. This is good.
1: Farrow completes the switch off to Merritt. Right back pocket, punt right end of the ground. Merritt plays traffic cop, tells him where he wants them to go, and then kicks up to Blackiston, broken up by McGovern. Blackiston and McGovern, they wrestle after it, beating them to it. Florent, Carlton with the football, he kicks back infield to Newman.
0: He can work it over the top to Jagger Smith on the bounce. Hand pass to Cripps in the middle of the MCG. Feeds a hand pass to Ainsworth. Merritt comes in, lays the bump, and the ball is wrapped up with Ainsworth and Setterfield over the top. In fact, it's Brian, and the umpire says he'll ball it up. So Zach Merritt with 12 disposals, 11 uncontested. Interesting to see if both coaches are happy to play this style of footy. Dersma with a clearing kick for the Bombers into the middle of the ground. Ben McKay can't take the mark. Hand pass from Nick Newman, gets it back to Haynes. Middle of the Shane Warne stand wing, kicks out to Flynn Young, who takes the mark.
3: He's playing on an opponent, Merritt, but he's just playing as an attacker, basically. So he's got an opponent he's got to take care of at some stage. But remember that role Nick Dacos used to play at halfback? Plays almost an extra mid, just sitting behind the ball.
2: It is the extra mid. I mean,
3: yeah.
2: Think about Connor Rosie, that does it. Ben Jones used to do it back in the day. Jarman Impey does it for Hawthorn. It's a vital position that a lot of clubs are using now.
3: Yeah, in the old days, it was a forward that was the extra mid. Now it's also
2: we used to do back in the square. I used to do that sometimes.
3: Yeah, that's right.
1: Essendon by 7. Carlton in their kick mark game. As Young sends them back inside 50. Here's Harry, hands to it. Doesn't quite control the mark. Turns tackler quickly. And a high tackle from the overzealous Harry McKay. Jacob Farrow, the boy from West Perth, gets up and kicks to the back pocket. Away to Langford. Oh, his kick is a shocker. Cold turnover. Haynes comes into mark for the Blues, 47 metres out. He wants to move it on quickly towards full forward. Redmond swirls it away. Tracking it, McGovern can't run it in. Now to play for a throw-in. Dons by 7, 4.5 into the second term.
3: It's a good start by the Blues here in the second term. But the Bombers are holding up. They're quite connected defensively at the moment.
0: Carlton with 64 hand passes, so their style of game is clear. The Bombers are trying to kick it. Brian trying to take it to the ruck, couldn't do so. Harry McKay with a flying shot on goal, and he misses to the left-hand side. So he has loomed dangerous, Big H. And it's the Bombers who lead by 6 points, 5 minutes gone, second quarter.
1: Only the second time this year the Dons have led at quarter time. The other instance against Melbourne in their only win. Good mark prior.
3: Good mark.
1: On the long kick in from Langford, son of an Essendon player, son of Michael, who played for Essendon in the early 90s. 81 games as Pryor kicks Essendon up to the wing, looking for Caddy. Forster spoil court behind. Hewitt's there to row for the Blues, and they take it back as he kicks out to Haywood. Still on the wing here. Carlton, a little 1-2 with Haywood and Haynes. And then he's tackled by Caddy. Came and got him holding the ball, and the Dons are away. Sardis takes the advantage. Kicks up towards half forward, looking for Ben McKay. Dirksen going back, front on contact.
3: But it buys time. So it's a free kick, and everyone knows it, but it buys time for his teammates to do it. So it's really clever play. They were one out at the top of the arc there. No one else was around them.
1: So the mark set, 52 out. Essendon free kick here with Ben McKay.
0: I think this is well beyond him, but he's in two minds. He's trying to veer to the right around the player on the mark, just over the fingertips of Nate Caddy. And here's Harry Dean who takes the mark. What a role it is for the 19-year-old in the absence of Jacob Wiedering to play on the number one key forward for the Bombers in Nate Caddy. Sends it into the pocket where the mark is taken by Haywood. And that short haircut works it up to Ainsworth. He marks it left half-back. Walsh wanted the short kick. Decided against that. Comes inboard to Florent. Still inside the defensive 50 at the City End. They flare it out to Harry Dean, who sends it out to right half-back. Akers in a bit more space, but he dropped the mark. Has enough time to gather. Daywicks comes chasing after him. The kick up towards the wing. A one-on-one. Langford in front of McGovern. Gathers the footy. Tries to get a hand pass out to Nick Cox, who becomes the tackler on Akers. Wrestles him to the ground. Umpire says no opportunity to knock it clear, and we'll ball it up centre of the Shaymorne stand wing. The Bombers by 6 points. 7 minutes gone. Second quarter on ABC Sport.
1: Put a loft. Brian slapping it down. Setterfield turns boundary side, floats his left foot kick, and here's Ben McKay again. Giving them something here. Sure. As handball's errant. Right to the bootlaces of Durham, who's good enough to clean it up. Kicks inside 50. Daywicks back with courage. Can't mark. Ball spills out the side. Quick shot on goal. He's through. Kondo Giannis. He has got that dog in him. His first goal in AFL footy. 3-3-21, plays 1-3-9, 7.5 minutes into their second term.
3: Well, it's a great finish. Really good finish. I mean, McKay has been really important as that outlet player, the long down the line, the LDL player for Essendon all night. He was heavily involved in the outer wing. Of course, handball was disastrous, but really good contest. The ball came in. Connor Giannis was sitting out the back, sitting off centre, so to speak, as the crummer. Came in as the pack spilled. He lost Frankie Evans in transition, and that really clever kick. A little straight snap almost. Had to get under the hands of an opponent coming up and pass the guy closer to the goal. Really clever stuff. That's a good sign.
1: Well, we need to explain it to the people listening as well. Something the kids say when you got the dog in you, you're hungry, and a fighter is the only AFL player with DOG in their name in the history.
3: Nice!
0: 36 last season, out of the middle of the ground. The kick from Roby up to full forward. Here's a chance. All the youngsters are getting involved. Ilatka puts through back-to-back goals for the Bombers. And they have lit the match. And the Essendon fans have sparked into life. All of a sudden, they're out by 18 points. 4-3-27 to Carlton, 1-3-9. His second goal in just his third match. And the youngsters are coming to the party on the big stage here in the King's Birthday Eve contest. 4-3-27 to Carlton, 1-3-9. Daniel Harford and Chad Wingard with you.
2: And that was a perfect crumb. You think about running at the start of the contest and running across the contest and timing it so perfectly. What a snap as well from 30 out to have that within half a second. He was in the contest, forced it to ground, and just follows up with a quick snap. I mean, Essendon are now putting the contest in, and when they're going long quicker, they look just stronger. They're in the contest with 6v6, and what a finish.
3: You're getting some deeper entries. Carlton are a bit shallow at the moment with their entries.
1: Back in the middle, Pitnett trying to follow up. Wilson comes in to help out. Gets the Blues moving forward, gathers it, but tackled immediately. Spills out to Roberts of Essendon. It's a handball back into the mark, and Durham feeds it out to Dersma.
3: Oh, go.
1: Forward handball to Bryan. It's all in front of Essendon. Kicks inside 50. No. Overshoots Caddy.
3: Big bloke should be able to do that.
1: And marked by Dean. In the left back pocket, and the Blues work it out at D50 off to Florent, who moves it on to Wainsworth. 60 out from the defensive goal. Essendon by 18, 10 into the second.
0: Comes back inboard by foot to Walsh. Gave it back to Ainsworth. Wastes his kick to Cripps at half forward. Plays on immediately. He goes for goal. Won't quite have the journey. Getting back, Langford rushes it through. And the umpire says that's all okay. A minor score. Essendon by 17 points.
1: Kick in from Langford, away to Reid, who moves it up to Daywicks. Juggling the mark, turns it over.
3: Trying to do the right thing, though. That's okay, you can wear that.
1: We're going to come infield on the 45, kicks it straight to Chera of Carlton, who goes back inside 50, looking for Byrne. Reid comes across, cuts it off. Great defensive effort for Essendon, slaps it out right at the elbow of the 50-metre line in the boundary. Essendon by 17, 10.5 travelled in the second.
3: Yeah, so that's frustrating to turn that ball over from Daywicks, but he's trying to do the right thing. It's a good sign.
1: Is Andy Lee in the Carlton coach's box?
3: He's certainly in a box.
0: Looks like it. Blues haven't had a tackle so far in this second quarter. It's a high offensive game. Nick Newman at halfback. There's a scrap going on off the play. You have a look at that, Benny. It's the kick up towards the pocket. Kemp the target. Spalled away from him. Running onto it. The half pass comes out to El Hooley. He can link up with Dersma. Breaks away at halfback. Gave it back to El Hooley. Looks up to half forward. Nate Caddy on a one-on-one with Dean. It clears Caddy. Dean off hands. Can't gather. Haynes gets it away to the young blue. Dean kicks along the ground up to Nick Newman. Good composure. Got the hand pass away to Wilson. He looks up to Harry Mackay. Two on one. He reaches up. Can't take the mark. It spills to the back. Redmond supported Setterfield. Setterfield back to Zach Reid. Inboard to Merritt. Takes the mark across defensive 50 for the Bombers. They lead by 17 points.
1: Time to settle it down as he moves it on to Durham. Centre half back here for the Dons. Defending the punt road end in their second quarter. Floater from Durham. Nearly works out for Dersma.
3: Yeah, free kick.
1: Gets a free kick as well. Yeah. He's bracketed by a couple of blues and impeded as well. Forward handball to the runner, Sardis. Kicks into the pocket, looking for Ben Mackay. A couple of blues. Cowan and Haynes, they spoil it out. Pocket. Essendon by 17.
2: How many times have you seen an Essendon player sit underneath it?
3: Oh, way too many. Yeah, their entries have been poor.
2: Caddy's been, I suppose, on the other end of that too many times. He's starting to show some frustration now. You don't want to see that as a forward. He needs to switch back into just providing those options regardless, because he's been about three times he's just sitting on the head or choosing the wrong option.
3: No, the entries have been poor. It's been holding them back. Absolutely. They could be six goals up here.
0: Aaron Mackay one down the tap. Perkins tackled. Got enough time to get rid of it. Durham to Blackiston. Kick smothered. Great defence by Newman. It ricochets out to Wilson. He sends a piercing kick out towards halfback. Ison leads the foot race against Farrow. Farrow gathers, breaks the tackle. The young Bomber wins the day. Kicks inside 50. Here's Durham.
3: That's the ball.
0: That's something to like if you're an Essendon fan. Farrow with a huge win against Ison. And then Durham streaming out from full forward.
3: Yeah, that's it right there. Even just the angle of that approach, rather than going narrow side to the boundary line to the leads, he brought it back into the corridor, and they've had, I reckon, five times I've counted when they've gone inside forward 50, they've gone narrow when they've had a guy sitting in the corridor. Now, that wasn't sitting in the corridor. You had to earn that, Sammy Durham. It was a beautiful kick, but that's the spot you want to get it to. Carlton are defending narrow.
0: Such a barometer for the Bombers. Returns after concussion for Dreamtime. Durham comes in and slams it through. Five of the first six goals of the match going the way of the Bombers as they take command with three goals unanswered in this second quarter. They put it the last four goals of the match. 5-3-33, the Bombers to Carlton, 1-4-10. Huge crowd here at the MCG, Sunday night footy on ABC Sport with Chad Wingard and Daniel Harford.
2: And you hit the nail on the head. The last three entries where they've scored from has either gone deep, which we've spoken about, one from a centre clearances, two from turnovers, and they've gone offline. So they look so much more dangerous, and Carlton looks settled when you, like you said, they're kicking straight towards goal. We call it plumb bob line, directly towards goal. That's where Carlton look very strong. Both teams look very strong, mind you. Kicking offline just gives you options for the forward to react first. And you talk about Nate Caddy, he's been the one that's obviously everyone's watching at the moment. Needs to do a little bit of a shift in his game, and the kicks are going to help him with that.
1: You have to explain those handyman terms to half. Only get the hands dirty. So let's explain what you mean there, Chad, is Durham on a left footer kick, dribbles it inside 50, overrunning it. Perkins allows in the blues through Haywood. He gets it back as well from Walsh. Running off centre half back, kicks into the middle of the ground, and Hewitt marks. Hewitt chips it over the top, and a turnover. Merritt, he marks Resson, and his kick is shocker for Blackiston.
0: Had to try and knock it on. Got in the path of a teammate, but Haywood comes charging in, and he lays the tackle on Perkins. He's just grabbing in his shoulder. Lauren Borden on the boundary.
4: Just Xavier Dersma actually on the Essendon bench. He's got a little issue with his right leg, so getting that restrapped at the moment.
0: Thanks, Laws. From the stoppage, Hewitt trying to wrestle it clear. Roby was able to get it out to Zach Merritt, who kicks up towards half forward. Tangle taking place. Then Mackay can't take the mark, and Dirksen gathers for the Blues. Hand pass to Jagger Smith. Across half back, Nick Newman comes inboard, and Hayward takes the mark. Between wing and half forward on the members' side, risky inboard. Hewitt caught flat footed, spoiled away from him. Daywicks gathers for the Bombers. Hand pass out to El Hooley. Changes his mind at the last moment. Had Caddy in the pocket. Wants to go more centrally. Not a great kick. And reaching up, Dirksen takes the mark, and Caddy wanted it. Didn't get it.
1: Dirksen kicks to the opposite pocket and finds Chera. Chera wants to take it towards the worn wing. Draws the man, feeds the handball to Haynes. Lifts it over the top to Evans. Evans, a short kick away to Kemp. Blues slowly working it down the worn wing. Infield to Chera. Forward handball to the runner Walsh. He chips a 9-iron inside 50. Looking for Harry Mackay. Hands to it. Follows up at ground level. Going in Young. He's caught by Langford. Umpire says play on. Evans ends up with it. Swivels. Fires on goal. Punched through on the last line. Great defensive work from Merritt. Often criticised for a lack of that. He's on the last line with Ison. Fists it through. Essendon by 22. 16 minutes and 20 seconds into the second term.
3: Well, that's what you've got to try and do, I think, if you're Josh Fraser. You've got to try and drag Zach Merritt back to the last line and keep him out of the action as long as you can.
0: Merritt kicks
3: He won't let you do that, by the way, very easily. So he'll just keep moving up and replacing new players. But that's what you've got to try and do in general play.
0: Merritt to Roberts and now to Pryor, who sends the Bombers up the wing. Caddy presents, can't take the mark. El Hooley front and centre, trying to get a half pass out, chopped off by Akers, can't gain any territory. Dean has a couple of goes at trying to knock it forward. Straight to Sardis, half pass to Roby, feeds the half pass boundary side. They work this away. Big ragdoll tackle there laid by Blake Akers. And eventually it's Florin who gathers, kicks the Blues into the middle of the ground. Flynn Young's driving ball inside 50. Ison on the bounce, can't gather. Still alive though, a 2-on-1. Pryor could have been tripped. Eventually the umpire spotted that. And a free kick going the way of the Bombers in the back pocket. They lead by 22 points.
3: We talked before about Essendon's entries. Carlton's been no better.
2: Yeah, no, exactly right. Both teams are moving the ball pretty well, but their defense has been, talk about backs versus forwards, the backs are winning on both sides at the moment.
1: Essendon by 22, Pryor to Langford. Away to Reid, sends his kick up towards the wing. Marking contest, Haynes, Cox and Sherup out of play for a throw-in. Sunday night footy on ABC Sport. Lauren Borden between the benches. Xavier Dersma, just a bit of work on his ankle down there, Loz?
4: Yeah, he is. It's a right ankle issue. So he's done a little bit of a run-through down on the boundary line. He looks set to come on. He might be waiting a little moment longer, but he does look okay to go back on the field.
1: Thanks, Loz. Blackiston palming it down. Follows up his own ruck work. Back feeds the handball to Setterfield. His kick. A no-looker and underneath it, Chera takes the basket catch mark for Carlton. Middle of the worn wing, Essendon by 22.
0: Three goals to three behinds, the way of the Bombers in this second quarter. Jagger Smith marks it right half forward. Hand pass away to Hewitt. Kicks inside 50. Burning from the side. Can't take the mark, but it will be a Blues free kick. Holding the marking contest, and Harry Mackay is going to get the free kick.
2: That's just good positioning, owning the front, forcing the action by the defender. And I mean, Mackay's been in a lot of, I suppose, contests tonight and been pretty stiff not to get a few more free kicks. And he's lining up with a snap from about 35 out.
0: Langford had the arm across the body. The umpire spotted that. Harry Mackay opens up the angle, curls it through for his first of the night. And just Carlton second. They look to make inroads in the second quarter. Their first goal coming at the 19-minute mark of the second quarter since their first was at the 19 of the opening quarter. And the margin is back to 16 points. Essendon's way, 5-3-33 to Carlton, 2-5-17. Three goals to 1-3 in this second quarter. Chad Wingard and Daniel Harford, your experts.
3: They're going to need this game to go for weeks if they're only kicking goals on 19-minute mark of quarters. That's going to be a problem for them. Even then, they got the free kick and Harry did a good job as the big key pillar forward of the footy. But there's not a lot of system to it. There's no flow to it. There's no real structure to it. It was just get it and give it a go. So now I'm a bit worried about the Blues tonight. I reckon the Bombers are right on top here despite that goal.
1: Sunday night footy on ABC Sport. Restart in the middle. Blackiston doing the ruck work for Essendon. Falls in his lap. He gets it out to Roby, who knocks it out to Setterfield. Kicks a low ball inside 50. Dean gathers. Handball back into the scrimmage. Taken by Essendon. Off to Jones. And then Elashka. He went Wooshka and gold. Through the contest, he snaps it through. Essendon answer immediately. They lead by 22 points. 6-3-39 plays 2-5-17.

0: 20 minutes into their second, Lauren Borden.
1: Just on what you were mentioning before, Ben, and Andy Lee being in their Carlton coach's box, it is him, the Australian comedian. Every week they have two coterie members who get to sit in the box. So Essendon and Carlton, they're very big clubs when it comes to coterie members and the say they have. But every week Carlton has a couple of coterie members that are able to sit in the box, and this week it's Andy Lee.
0: You won't hear me criticising Andy Lee. He joined us at lunch during the Test cricket coverage. Very good and funny man.
2: Loves his footy.
3: More. How much do you reckon we'll get you into the coach's box half?
2: Wouldn't be cheap, I wouldn't think.
3: But I thought so.
2: Not getting any change out of 10, I don't think.
0: I think Mick...

0: Wow. The Bombers are flying at the moment. The Blues could do with a few more thoughts in the coach's box. As Bryant won down the tap and Sardis was taken. We're not in possession. We'll get a free kick against Ainsworth.
1: Loving this centre bounce crew. We're getting a rebounce here. I'm not sure why.
0: Right, okay.
1: Or a free kick to Carlton, perhaps.
0: Yeah, everyone had streamed inside the forward 50 for the Bombers, and it's going to come back and be a free kick.
1: To Ainsworth.
0: Well, I don't think anyone knows who it is.
1: To Pitnett.
0: Pitnett's now getting it.
1: Right.
0: And Bryan stands there with his arms outstretched and says, what's going on here? Pitnett around the back to Hewitt. Drives the Blues inside 50. Kemp can't get a run at it. Blackerson brings it down. Hewitt front and centre. Outbuster Akers fires on goal, and he misses to the right-hand side. 21-point lead. The Bombers way. 1-4 in this second quarter for the Blues. And the inside 50s, Essendon's way 11-9.
2: Umpire backing out was clattered into by Sullivan Roby.
1: Oh, but both players were stationary, though.
2: Oh, yeah, but they do tell them not to set up behind the umpires.
1: But they were both there.
2: Yeah, but
1: so how can you pick one out?
2: Well, they only collided with Roby as Carlton go back inside 50.
1: Oh,
2: he's
1: yes.
2: Burned from the pocket. Hits the inside half of the goalpost. Yeah, that is the rare double poster. Ricocheted off the left post into the right post.
1: Spoken of in hushed
3: tones. 2 points for that.
2: Couldn't have done that if he tried. It was a good shot. Looked good for a lot of the way. Essendon by 20 points, 22 and a half minutes into the second term. I think that's what the free kick was for.
1: I don't disagree with that, but I just think it's a ridiculous free kick to give when both players are behind and one's got just advantage position and the umpire comes and backs out. That's ridiculous.
0: Gondianis marks at halfback, kicked a goal in this second quarter. One of four goals in which the Bombers have managed to score all the way back to Pryor with no one standing on the mark. So he can play on, but he's not choosing to. That was the Bronx cheers you could hear in the background. Gondianis looks up the member's wing as he receives it back at halfback. Drives a kick up towards Ben McKay. Pitting it in from the side. Makes the spoil to support Dirksen and a boundary throw in. Sunday night footy on ABC Sport. The Bombers 6-3-39 to Carlton 2-7-19. The Bombers have only won two second quarters so far this season. We mentioned they'd won the one first quarter. That was when they went on to beat the Demons in Gather Round. From the throw-in, worked down by Bryant. And Hewitt lays the tackle and slowly getting to his feet is Setterfield.
1: It's been Roby, Sardis, Setterfield, the midfield for the Bombers the last little bit. Durham's in there now, but guys that are the new...
2: The umpire's gone down again, but it was a bit further after the ball up. Clipped the feet there of Cripps and Carlton come away with the footy. Dirksen gives it off to Walsh. He gives it to Wilson, loops it to Cripps. Running through the middle, chips it short.
1: Rubbish option.
2: Kemp has it knocked away from him, tries to follow up. Now going in Sardis for the men in red and black. His handball back into the mark. Chera scraps after it. He's got nowhere to go and a ball up again.
1: They've done it a couple of times, the Blues, charging through the middle of the ground, and they've gone to short 50-50s for players
3: even
1: running away from goal.
3: Even if it hits, what's the benefit?
1: There's no benefit.
3: You've got to go long from those options. You gain 15 metres, he's running the other way.
1: Yeah, that's
3: not
1: annoying.
3: Not even worth it.
0: Chad Wingard and Daniel Harford, your experts from the stoppage. Chera gathers for the Blues at halfback. Kicks up towards Harry McKay, who was held by Blackiston.
3: As opposed to that.
0: And an easy call to make there. Engaged far too early, and Harry McKay with a chance to boot his second goal of the match. He's just slightly left of centre, 45 metres out from goal.
3: You put defenders under pressure, one out inside forward 50, quick ball inside.
1: Yeah.
3: That looks a lot more dangerous than another kick. Gives them chance for the defenders to get back.
1: Doesn't sound that hard, does it, that concept?
0: It's what the Hawks have done so well with Jack Gunston playing right to the goal line. Harry McKay looking for his second. And to continue the fight back for the Blues, he steers it through. Essendon's lead cut to 14. As Carlton look to get going in this second quarter. Essendon 6-3-39 to the Blues 3-7-25. 25 minutes gone, second quarter. Sunday night footy on ABC Sport with Chad Wingard and Daniel Harford.
2: We've seen the Blues move to a more kick mark game since Fraser came in. Is that as simple as them going, oh, we want to kick it short and possess the ball? And then sometimes they're just finding it in the wrong moments. They're trying to do it half.
1: Yeah, but that's stuff that we've seen through the middle of the ground. And that's under 12 stuff.
2: Yeah,
1: that's the stuff you're taught not to do in under 12. So these guys are much better than that, clearly. And they should know better. But I understand your point that that's been maybe rammed down the throats a bit in the last month. This is what we want to look like. This is what we want to do. But you've still got to manage the moment in front of you and the situation, the scenario in front of you. And they haven't done that very well tonight. Harry's kicked well, though. That was a nice finish.
2: That was ahead of... Twin brother Ben.
1: They showed it.

0: out of his mum, head in her hands, just not watching until it went through.
1: Carlton winning it out of the middle. There's a throw, though, on Cripps.
2: Talk about confidence.
3: Carlton fans have felt like that over the journey.
0: That's funny.
1: Free kick going the way of Setterfield. In the middle of the MCG. Essendon by 14. Kicks it deep to full forward. Omark bringing it down pit net. Now there's a rugby scrum. We'll get a ball up. 35 out from the attacking goal here for the Dons.
2: That should have been a marked pit net then. There's two Carlton players going up into contest and actually spoiling each other. There's no one else there.
1: Bryan slaps it down, but Akers runs away with it for the Navy Blues and kicks up to the wing. It all opens up.
3: The Bombers have a couple of loose players across half-back, so have to buy his time and wait for players to get in position. Kemp now called to play on. So kicks as long as he can, reads the loose as he tries to get back in front of Hayward. Going down was Langford, and the umpire says throw it in as it's spoiled out of play at right half forward for the Blues. The Bombers 6-3-39 to Carlton 3-7-25. Sunday night footy on ABC Sport. Quarter time, it was a 7-point lead the way of the Bombers. They got out by 24 points. A few momentary pauses as the boundary umpire comes in, ready to throw it back in now. Bryan in front position, got it down against Pitnet. Sardis kicks up the wing. Jones out number two on one, spills down to the front. Jagger Smith for the Blues, out wide towards Akers. Roberts did enough to spoil it out of play, and Akers lays the tackle as they collide over the boundary line, and now up against the fence. There's a bit of pushing and shoving going on. Hewitt comes across. The Essendon fans are leaning across more with their phones out in these days, other than a word or two to be said. Passion from both sides on display. Arch rivals here at the MCG. The Kings' birthday eve clash, the Bombers by 14.
1: Bit of a wrestle between the rucks, and the free kick will go the way of Pitnet. He's forward of the worn wing, sets it up to full forward marking contest. Langford punches it a good 30 metres, but Hewitt gathers. Handball towards Wilson. Centre half forward here for the Blues. McGovern goes in. Hewitt extracts it. Off to Jagger Smith. Over kicks it. Spoiled away by Reid. Bouncing ball. Loose footy. Ball to be won. Coming in, Jagger Smith. Stripped of it. Kemp picks it up. Gets the handball out. Kick from Ainsworth. Smothered. Ricochets away towards Cripps. Tries to break the tackle. Gets the handball out. Allows in the Dons. Bryan tackled to ground. And a ball up. 30 out from the Blues attacking goal. A minute to play. First half, Essendon by 14.
0: Well done from Bryan. And that big tackle on Cripps. Not easy to stop in those scenarios where he swivels his hips.
3: Setterfield alongside Cripps for this stoppage. Bryan wins down the tap. Hewitt got it away to Hayward, to Akers. Changed his mind at the last moment. Roberts pressures him enough. Sardis takes it back for the Bombers. Hand pass to Pryor, to halfback. Hand pass to Dersma. Then a chiseling kick from Roberts up to half, back to the wing. And Caddy takes the mark. And they might feel like they've done enough in this first half. 6-3-7 as they work it around the wing. And the mark is taken by Farrow. Farrow in no real hurry to move it. Now eventually decides to send it long up to one-on-ones. Caddy looks to present. Haynes doesn't fly. It got to the back where Haynes knocks it down to Florent. Gets a hand pass inboard to Wilson and out of pit net through the middle of the ground for Hewitt. Pulls his kick at the last moment, and Eisen marks across half back. Jack Eisen chips at the left half back where Frankie Evans marks, and that might just about do us. Chira takes the mark at left half back, and the Bombers fans will stand and applaud. Their side leads by 14 points at half time, 6-3-39 to the Blues 3-7-25. In that second quarter, Essendon booted 4 goals straight to the Blues, 2-5, and got out by 24 points at one stage before the Blues finished with 2 of the last 3 goals of the half. The goal kickers so far in the match, a couple for Harry Mackay for the Blues, individuals to Taylor Byrne for Carlton. That's their goal kickers. 3 so far for the match. I was looking for a few extra. 2 to Elashka, individuals to Ben Mackay, Mason Redmond, Sam Dersma, Sam Durham, and also Kondianis, the goal kickers for the Bombers. A 14-point lead Essendon's way at halftime. Daniel Harford and Chad Wingard with their thoughts to the main break.
0: Well, the scoreboard reflects the game at the moment, as far as I'm concerned, Chad. The Bombers have been the better team. They're certainly not a finished product, neither team are, with their ball use, particularly in the front half, and kicking to their forwards. They've got some work to do there to create some better opportunities. But They've been the more intense team. I think they've worked their ground really well. They've made the ground really big in attack, and they've defended better than the Blues have, and we quite rightly get a 14-point margin at halftime.
2: Yeah, I agree, and I think it's on the back of their stoppage work, actually, especially this quarter. But for the game, 19 hit-outs to 8, so they're winning that by 9. Total clearances, they're up by 9 as well, 24 to 15. And the centre clearances, which is the most important one, I believe, is 8 to 3. So they're up 5 there. So they're getting the ball inside their forward 50. And we saw 2 goals on the back of that, where they're getting deeper entries. They're obviously getting their ground level support there. And they're hitting the scoreboard. I mean, more efficient. I mean, 4 goals, 2 goals, 5 that quarter. So Carlton did lift. They started that quarter. They had pinned inside their 450, but just couldn't get the goal or the reward for effort. And credit to Essendon. They're defending well. Yep. They've defended really well, putting Carlton on really difficult shots. I mean, besides McKay's shot from about 40, a lot of them have been quick shots further out from 40, 45 or beyond. So interesting game so far. Not the game that I thought would happen with especially Essendon winning that clearance battle. And that's really what's been happening for Carlton in the last 3 weeks.
0: Well, in that second quarter, 6-1 out of the centre for Essendon. Yeah. 6-1. And they got goals from it as well. So, yeah, that's certainly been an area of strength for them and an area that normally is a pretty good strength for the Blues, but they're certainly being outplayed at that at the moment. So work to do for them. I reckon Dean Solomon, they would be wrapped with what he's seen so far and the effort and the intent to play the system and the style that he wants. It's not perfect. They've made some Blues, but they're making Blues doing the right thing. You can live with that as a coach.
3: The Bombers led by 15 points against GWS back in round 10, but this is the best they've looked in some time. 6-3-39 to Carlton 3-7-25. The earlier match, it was Sydney who prevailed by a point over St Kilda, 15-13-103. The Saints 15-12-102. St Kilda led for large portions of the afternoon. They got out by 33 points in the second quarter before the Swans came flying home. In the end, it was Sarong who kicked the match winner with a hand pass from Isaac Keeney, and they were able to break Saints' hearts with 14 seconds remaining on the clock. On the SMS, 0437 774 774. No name here. I reckon Essendon have actually handballed about 20% of their registered handballs. Throw literally everywhere where there's pressure.
0: Oh, don't start me on that.
3: Questions coming through as to why it took so long for Ben McKay to be thrown forward. That comes from Calvin in Watsonia. A few thoughts thinking that Nick Haynes is not having a great game.
0: No, he's having some challenges.
3: Robin Greensboro saying that Blake Akers has missed his teammates on a few occasions.
2: Correct.
3: And Bart in Bendigo saying that the Bombers' excitement is contagious. So add your thoughts to ours, 0437 774 774. It's the Bombers who lead by 14 points here at the MCG. Let's bring you the latest from the ABC newsroom.
4: ABC News with David Rollins. The key Strait of Hormuz remains effectively blocked off as the US-Israeli war on Iran enters its 100th day. Larry Buttrose reports.
5: Iran has been restricting traffic in it since the joint US-Israeli strikes that began on February 28th. The US later imposed a naval blockade on Iranian ports and ships. Traffic in the strait, usually one of the world's busiest waterways, has since slowed to a fraction of pre-war levels, and not one ship made the transit yesterday. A fragile ceasefire between the US and Iran has been in place since April amid deadlocked peace talks, but the truce is under severe strain following a recent exchange of military strikes, the latest being the US saying it shot down 2 Iranian drones targeting commercial shipping in the strait.
4: Israeli police and paramedics say at least one Israeli man has been killed in a shooting attack in the occupied West Bank. Police say they killed at least one attacker and are carrying out searches for additional assailants. Residents in the area have been instructed to stay at home. It comes amid reports the occupied West Bank and nearby Israeli towns have witnessed several simultaneous shooting incidents today. One Nation leader Pauline Hanson has reaffirmed her support for accused war criminal Ben Robert Smith. Speaking at an event in support of Robert Smith, Hanson said she's not going to judge the 47-year-old, adding that the crimes he's accused of happened a long time ago. The former SAS corporal faces 5 counts of the war crime of murder in Afghanistan, allegations he categorically denies. Hanson says the former soldier's bravery should not be forgotten.
6: To me, Ben is a war hero, and he was awarded the Victoria Cross for his bravery. He's a man I've met a few times, a man that I respect and I admire. We can never, ever take that away from Ben. We cannot take away his bravery.
4: Investigations into the death of a man who died while being arrested north of Adelaide earlier today are continuing. The man who was allegedly damaging property with a pole in the suburb of Clare shortly after midday and then threatened police when they arrived. Officers tried to disarm the 44-year-old and then tasered him. He then became unresponsive during the arrest and died at the scene. Assistant Commissioner David O'Donovan says that investigators are still working through the details.
7: It is very early in the investigation. And because of the seriousness of what has occurred here, and certainly South Australia Police are taking this incident very serious, which is evidenced, I think, by the response of Major Crime and Ethical and Professional Standards Branch, there is a lot of detail that is yet to be clear and communicated.
4: More UN peacekeepers and police are being deployed amid attacks on health facilities in the eastern region of the Democratic Republic of Congo as the latest Ebola outbreak continues there. The move in the region, where a number of insurgent groups are also active, comes following threats against health workers and distrust and misinformation about Ebola. Alongside the heightened security, the government and aid groups are running outreach campaigns to counter false information and build trust in communities where cultural beliefs have shaped views on illness and death. The World Health Organization says nearly 500 cases of Ebola have been confirmed, including 82 deaths in the outbreak in the Central African region. A Tasmanian family is keeping the artisan craft of barrel making alive. A family-owned cooperage in the state's northern Midlands handles up to 800 barrels a day for the local whiskey industry. Much of the work is done by hand, cutting the curved barrel staves, shaping them inside working hoops and charring the timber to the client's specifications. Mel Meyer is the only qualified female cooper in Tasmania and part of the family operation. She says it wasn't a path she expected to go down, but that it's been a great opportunity.
8: I really enjoy the toasting the most, like over the fire, getting the different smells and just learning the different scents that different types of ex-spirits give off.
4: To sport, and Sydney has fought back to notch a memorable victory in the AFL, downing St Kilda by just 2 points at the SCG. Jai Sarong kicked the game's winning goal with 16 seconds remaining after St Kilda's Liam Ryan had taken a spectacular mark and kicked his fifth goal of the game to give his side an 11-point lead midway through the final term. Sydney claimed a 15-14, 104-2, 15-12, 102 victory after trailing by 33 points during the second quarter. They remain in second spot on the AFL ladder behind Fremantle. ABC News.
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1: Right to the bootlaces of Durham, who's good enough to clean it up. Kicks inside 50. Day Wicks back with courage. Can't mark. Ball spills out the side. Quick shot on goal. He's through. Kondo Giannis. He has got that dog in him. His first goal in AFL footy.
3: Out of the middle of the ground. The kick from Roby up to full forward. Here's a chance. All the youngsters are getting involved. Ilatka puts through back-to-back goals for the Bombers. Meissen leads the foot race against Farrow. Farrow gathers, breaks the tackle. The young Bomber wins the day. Kicks inside 50. Here's Durham.
0: That's the ball.
3: That's something to like if you're an Essendon fan. Such a barometer for the Bombers. Returns after concussion. For dream time, Durham comes in and slams it through. Five of the first six goals of the match going the way of the Bombers. Jagger Smith marks it right half forward. Hand pass away to Hewitt. Kicks inside 50. Burning from the side. Can't take the mark, but it will be a Blues free kick. Holding in the marking contest, and Harry Mackay is going to get the free kick. Langford had the arm across the body. The umpire spotted that. Harry Mackay opens up the angle. Curls it through for his first of the night. And just Carlton second.
1: Restart in the middle. Blackiston doing the ruck work for Essendon. Ball's in his lap. He gets it out to Roby, who knocks it out to Setterfield. Kicks a low ball inside 50. Dean gathers. Handball back into the scrimmage. Taken by Essendon. Off to Jones. And then Ilatka. He went Wooshka and gold. Through the contest, he snaps it through.
3: From the stoppage, Chera gathers for the Blues at halfback. Kicks up towards Harry Mackay, who was held by Blackiston.
2: One out inside forward 50. Quick ball inside. Yeah. That looks a lot more dangerous than another kick.
3: Harry Mackay looking for his second. And to continue the fight back for the Blues, he steers it through.
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3: Half-time at the MCG. It's the Bombers who lead by 14 points over Carlton. 6-3-39 to the Blues 3-7-25. Just the third time this season that the Bombers have led at halftime. Mac Lynch and Ben Cameron calling the action. Daniel Harford and Chad Wincott are your experts with Lauren Borden down on the boundary. Earlier, Sydney were two-point winners over St Kilda. And still to come tomorrow, the Kings' birthday clash between the Demons and the Magpies. Coverage on ABC Sport from 2 p.m. tomorrow with Ben Cameron and Corbin Middlemass, Luke Ball and Bob Murphy will be part of the call team. And we have two debutants who will make their stage. Mitch Badaschke for the Magpies and Luca Kentfield for the Demons. With the surprising news that Steele Sidebottom has been managed. Will Parker and Ned Long came out of the side. Harry Perryman makes his return and Jack Bullock comes in for the Magpies. While Jake Lever and Tom McDonald also come in for the Demons for Jefferson, Moniz Wakefield and Bailey Laurie. So coverage tomorrow from 2 p.m. of the Kings' birthday clash and all the build-up to fight MND. The sliders will go down. You'll hear it all, of course, on ABC Sport. You can, as always, join us throughout the afternoon and the evening, 0437 774 774. It was the Bombers who led by 7 points at quarter time. They lead by 14 at halftime. Des in Ascot Vale says, hi, guys. Usually love watching Nate Caddy, but he's coming across as a little bit sooky tonight. It's all about the team, Nate, not you. I guess it's a frustrating night when you're in the forward 50, yeah, you're not getting many opportunities, Chad.
2: And I did mention that in the second quarter. He did look a little bit frustrated, and it's because and he does have reason. I mean, he has had about four or five balls that where he's out clearly, and it's been put on his head. And Harry Dean's obviously been out of the to get the mark off him. So it's frustrating as a forward when you do all the work, you get out, and obviously your opponent gets it from a bad kick. So he does need a reset, though. It's not an excuse because that is the game of footy, and he's a young player, but he's always had a lot go right this year for him. So it's a bit of a struggle for him early on.
0: 13 inside 50s, one mark inside 50 for the Bombers. So that sort of paints a picture about how the ball's coming in for him. He's been on a couple of times. It's gone over his head. But it's a fair point. It's a fair point. And if you're Dean Solomon or the forwards coach, so yeah, not United at the moment, but if you give up, if you start sooking, it will never be United. Keep working, keep grinding through, get the right spots, and we'll get it to you eventually.
3: Some lopsided games in the NRL this afternoon. The Panthers thumped the West Tigers 68 points to nil. It was the Sharks who were too strong for the Dragons, 34 to 12. And tomorrow, the Kings' birthday clash. The Bulldogs take on the Eels. Coverage, of course, available on ABC Sport. Just look for the NRL button if you want to follow all the action for the NRL season. The other news was a one-all draw between the Socceroos and Mexico. I'm not sure if people got up early this morning, but in the lead-up to the World Cup.
0: We saw it before the highlights.
3: How's your sentiment around the national side as we head into a World Cup half?
0: I'm getting excited because I love the World Cup. It's a great event, and we've got a team represented, so I'll be supporting them. I don't think we'll go too far, but I'll be supporting them.
1: I always get on board for the World Cup.
2: I was waiting.
0: Why do you hate the World Cup or the Socceroos?
1: I don't. Liverpool's the team closest to my heart.
0: Yeah, but you're an Australian. In Australia are playing in a World Cup.
1: That's what I said.
0: Yeah, you don't sound convincing.
1: Always. I was up at 2 a.m. or whatever it was in Perth when Timmy Cahill hit that volley against the Netherlands.
0: I saw that the other day again.
1: So did I. It just took me right back to the living room and
0: brilliant.
1: Jumping around at 2 a.m. trying not to wake everyone up.
3: Of course, the French Open final last night in the women's, it was Mira Andreeva who claimed her first title. The men's singles action, Alexander Zverev with a chance to try and claim a Grand Slam title, taking on Caboli of Italy. So Flavio Caboli there.
0: He wins that, doesn't he?
3: You'd think so. I mean, it would be one nightmare if he loses it, given this is his best chance. So.
1: He does wobble a lot, though, doesn't he?
0: Yeah, he's been known to wobble. Yeah.
1: So I remember that when they played the one-point slam, I think Clint Stanaway said to him, do you get nervous? And he sort of laughed. And he said, have you seen me playing Grand Slam finals? He said, yeah, I get nervous.
3: And, of course, the Women's Cricket World Cup is on the horizon as well. We will have coverage on ABC Sport. Just look for the white ABC Cricket button.
1: And the crown jewel in the F1 calendar tonight, Clinchy.
0: Monaco.
1: 11 p.m. Monaco. Around the famed streets of Monaco.
0: Although,
1: it's a little small for the Monaco, isn't it?
0: Yeah. It's a beautiful, obviously, spectacle. But it's a boring race more often than not.
1: Can't pass.
0: Can't pass anyone.
1: Yeah. So there's one in qualifying.
3: So Antonelli once more is the
0: Oh, great news.
1: She's they're dating Lewis Hamilton, so she's been there supporting Lewis.

0: So Verstappen in second.
1: Did you go to Bahrain?
0: Hamilton in third.
2: What else you got?
1: Does it only go to Monaco? It goes to the good ones.
3: Yeah, but I'd probably. Everyone goes to Monaco, don't they?
0: Oscar Piastri will start from seventh on the grid. Of course, ABC. .net.au/news/sport has you covered, and our ABC Sports social team, whether you're on X, Facebook or Instagram, we've got Damo Peck at the back of the box tonight, so you can follow all that. It's great to bring you some of the post-match reactions, and our socials team do a great job of bringing it to you. The emotional reaction of Jordan Sweet as Port Adelaide got the victory over West Coast last night, and the amount of stoppages they had in that final quarter, and the Power, of course, had no more rotations left, so he had to soldier on in that last quarter. The players have made their way back onto the MCG. It's the Bombers who lead by 14 points. You touched on the stoppage and clearance game, Chad, which surprisingly the Bombers have led so far tonight. So that's always been a strength of the Blues. So I'm sure Josh Fraser will be looking for someone other than the captain to try and help lighten the load.
2: Yeah, 100%. But they're down across the board. You think about contested possessions, a lot of things that they're doing is clearances as well. Paddy Cripps has no clearances, so obviously they're doing a great job in nullifying him. Obviously, they've chucked him in a ruck around the ground a couple of times just to get him around the ball. He's getting a lot of the ball around that forward half. He's had obviously a shot on goal from about 50, which he hit short, and another one which he just turned over, which is a 50-50 in the corridor. So expect him to lift. It's not very often you can keep the man down for a full four quarters, but he does need a lift, and an area that they really need him is getting hands on the ball around stoppages. But it doesn't help that the hitouts, again, they're losing that as well. Pitto's, obviously, and Carlton are half the amount of hitouts of Essendon, so that's not going to help his chances of getting those clearances.
1: Wouldn't have been too many games of footy where Paddy Cripps is clearanceless at a half.
0: Yeah.
1: But Terry Setterfield, his opponents, had 18 disposals, 5 clearances. He's trying to lock him down. Cripps has only had 10 disposals at 0 clearances. So he's doing a bloody good job, Setterfield. He might feature in Chad's votes later on.
0: He might. That's a nice hand pass at halftime. That's as early as we've seen them. I'll just clear over my little stumble. So the Socceroos had a 1-1 draw with Switzerland. The Matildas who went down 1-0 to Mexico.
1: But we played Mexico last week, the Socceroos.
0: They did. So, yep. And the World Cup is on the horizon.
3: Next Sunday, 2 p.m., we take on Turkey.
1: Is that right?
0: Forward to that.
3: We'll be on air, I think.
1: Prime time. Are they sort of postponing the game for our coverage?
0: I think Ned Hall's going to give us some updates throughout the footy coverage, so we'll have it all covered for you on ABC Sport. What happens in the second half? Can the Bombers continue in the same way?
1: I reckon the Bombers can. I think that level's been pretty good. I think that's a really nice standard for them. They would like to clean up a little bit of their execution. And I'm sure Dan Solomon would have talked about that at halftime. But they're locking out Carlton. They're trying to force them wide if they can. And they're defending better than Carlton. So I think the standard they've set is really good. If they can maintain that, they're absolutely in this game. I think there's more growth in Carlton in terms of this game and what they've put out there at the moment. So the growth is for them. They can make this a real tight tussle if they just get back to the way that they've played in the last 3 weeks. And they've been really strong at turnover. And defence and the contest and clearance as well, which is just the hallmark of Michael Voss's game. So they've added some layers. We haven't seen it tonight.
0: We're seeing shots on the big screen of Essendon fans dancing in the aisles, while not when their side leads by 14 points, chasing a second win for the season. Durham with 21 disposals, Setterfield with 18, Merritt with 16, and Sardis with 15. While for the Blues, 15 to George Hewitt, 14 to Ainsworth, Akers with 14, and Newman as well. The clearances the way of the Bombers, 23 to 16. Contested marks the way of the Bombers, 6 to 1. And the inside 50s the way of the Bombers, 27 to 24. Second half about to get underway. Here's Ben Cameron.
3: Tap down by Bryan, but it ends up with Pitnett. Gets the handball away, and then Cripps just sockers it off the deck. Takes an awkward tumble up towards half forward for Carlton. In they go. Redmond over the top of the footy. Byrne tackles him. And a ball up, centre half forward.
1: Cripps
3: Sunday night
1: clearance.
3: Footy on ABC Sport. Is it going down as a clearance?
1: Yep.
3: He's on the board. The clearance machine that he usually is. Trying to fight through with the footy there is Roby, but nowhere to go. Up it goes again. Pitnett palming it down, and we'll get another ball up. Essendon by 14 points. Benchy's mid-scone.
1: Can happen.
3: He's made a bit of a meal of it up here.
0: Got a fall.
3: The jam and the cream's gone everywhere as Walsh takes it from the contest and kicks towards full forward with the mark taken by Reid.
1: He's excellent tonight, Reid.
3: And marks a fullback. Oh. Essendon, look out. Kicks it away towards Blakiston. Plays.

0: on, caught by Byrne, holding the ball. That was a faux pas from Blackiston. And Byrne will go back and kick for goal.
1: Taylor Byrne's worked hard tonight, I reckon. He kicked the goal early, the first goal for the Blues. But he's worked hard up and down the ground. He's been a really solid contributor. Going through his numbers, he's not setting the world on fire. He's only had three disposals, but I reckon he's worked his backside off as a conduit. Certainly defensively, he's been one of the better players for the Blues tonight.
0: And that kick after the siren against Collingwood. He had left late in that set shot, and the ball went left. Veers out to the left here again. The drop punt is hooking right and missing. Minor score for Byrne. Essendon by 13 points. Played 2 minutes in this second half. Clinchy's got rid of the scone and he's ready to roll.
1: Do you got the jam on the bottom and the cream, or the cream and then the jam? How do you play that?
2: The jam and then the cream on top, and then Chad and I waited 15 minutes and I spilt it because I tried to have my first bite. It's a setback, that's for sure. Probably should have just walked past it if we're being honest. Roby has it at halfback for the Bombers. Sends it out wide. Dersma takes the mark. So a 13-point lead the way of the Bombers around the boundary line. Perkins marks in front of the Essendon bench. Can they continue to show this sort of discipline? Perkins veers out, looks up towards half forward. Mackay puts a block on. That's Ben. Caddy comes leading out. Can't take the mark. Cannon's into Dersma. Pitnet just hacks a kick forward. Off hands. It's gathered by Pryor. It's tackled by Walsh. Taken high.
1: Yep.
2: Essendon will get it here between wing and half forward. The Blues have tried to kick it clear, so it'll take a moment or so to come back.
1: As their ball was coming in, Carlton's players behind the ball defending were much closer to their opponents. They zoned a lot in that first half. Much closer so far this quarter.
0: Pryor with his left boot kicks into the forward pocket. Haynes comes across, drops the mark. Ball hits the deck. Essendon are there. Alashka tackled to ground by Florent. And we'll get a ball up left forward pocket. Dons by 13. Led by 14 at the half. Put a loft. Pitnet slaps it down. Perkins onto it. Tackled by Evans. Taken down. We'll do it again. Just beyond the attacking arc.
1: Do you like the look of Sullivan Roby?
2: Yep.
1: He's an athletic type, competitive, wants to be amongst it.
2: Pick 9 in 2025. Here he is once more. Tackled by Cripps. Did he hand pass straight over the boundary line? Cripps thought so. The umpire says throw it in. Paddy Cripps arguing that he thought it was a throw.
1: Just give him the boundary umpire. Let's go. You're not going to review it.
2: And he's saying it's a last touch free kick. It's one way or another. It should be my footy. And it's that sort of night for the Carlton captain. Throw it in, he says.
1: Why is there a conversation there?
2: Yeah, I'm not sure.
1: The decision's made. Play on.
3: Because it's Paddy Cripps, are you?
2: Yeah, that's what I was going to say as well. From the throw-in, Pitnet missed it. It spills to the back. Ainsworth left it behind. Can't take it. Bryan knocks it out for the Bombers. Pryor gets a hand pass away to Perkins. On the move. Hand pass back to Pryor into the middle of the MCG. Looks laterally out to left half forward. Good vision. Spots centre field. Looks up inside 50. Waits the kick to the leader, Caddy. Can't take the mark. Dean kept his footing. He runs onto it and then ricochets into Pitnet. Hand pass comes out to Cripps. And now to Frankie Evans. He kicks up to a one-on-one. Kemp in a wrestle. It spills past he and Reed. And Reed gets back onto it. Wins the battle. Hand pass to Merritt and the Bombers clear.
0: Merritt looks up for Pryor. Reaching out. Can't take the mark. Got a chopping of the arms. Free kick. Oh, it was swatted away by Newman as well. Free kick going to Pryor. Dons by 13 points. 5 minutes into this third term. Sunday night footy on ABC Sport.
1: Set up to swing it around here.
0: Yeah. Looking for that big V switch. Goes back to Langford. Defensive point of the square. Moves it out towards Kondo Giannis, or Redmond rather, who chips it up to Setterfield. Setterfield flares it out wide, up towards half forward now. El Hooley gets rid of it away to Roberts, who will kick long on goal. Caddy's down there, launching through for a minor score. And the switch worked. Just a minor score for Essendon, though. They lead by 14 points, 5.5 played third term.
3: That's Harry Dean again. Geez, he's been impressive.
2: Hasn't he?
1: Yeah, he's good, isn't he?
3: He's kept Nat Cady to two disposals so far.
2: Newman just got the kick over the top to Hewitt and off the run of Sam Walsh at halfback. Dodging and weaving. Sends it up to Mitch McGovern. He marks on his chest between wing and half forward on the members' side. Essendon leading by 14 points. He decides to turn backwards and works it by foot to Newman. Comes inboard to Florent.
1: Haynes, get him.
2: Kick mark game, kick over the head of Wilson. Chance for the Bombers on the counter-attack. Day Wicks takes it, needs support. gets a hand pass back. Roby feeds the hand pass away to Merritt. He tumbles the kick to half forward. They've got the numbers here. Dersma tries to bring it down. Ben Mackay comes racing after it. Newman lays the tackle, then knocks it on. Charging on Farrow. Tackled and brought down by Evans. Just got a hand pass away at the last moment. Hand pass comes out to Perkins. Into the middle of the ground for Day Wicks. Back to Merritt, the loose across halfback. Now a chance for Kondo Yanis, who tries to get a hand pass to Perkins. Dodging and weaving. Roberts kicks laterally and works it out to Setterfield with a bit more space for the Bombers.
0: He can move it on to Redmond. Kick the first goal of the game, Redmond. Essendon holding on to that 14-point lead. Same as it was at the half. He pokes it to Roby. Sully Roby. Long kick towards Caddy. In from the side comes Bemakai. Spills out to the pocket. El Hooley from the pocket. Bending it across the goal face and out of bounds on the full. From the right pocket to the left pocket. And it will be a Carlton ball going the way of Newman. Essendon by 14 points, 7 minutes into the third term.
1: Plus 15 contested possession, the Bombers. It'll be a worrying stat too for Josh Fraser. They're getting out of trouble really well.
2: Behind a piece so far in this third quarter. 34 disposals to 20 the way of the Bombers as the Blues try and find a way out of defence. Ainsworth marks in the back pocket. Having got it from Wilson. Gives it back to him. Pulls his kick. Luffy Hewitt had to wait underneath it as Farrow tried to spoil. Gets a half pass away that releases Florin. A bounce through the middle of the ground. Rennie's full measure. Day Wicks almost dragged him down. Inside 50. Harry Mackay takes the mark.
1: So that's exactly the same thing that Jagger Smith did in the first quarter when he decided to keep running and shift the defence and make the defenders come to him and someone come up or try and chase him down. But that all that time, the players forward of the ball are getting back to goal, making their defenders turn their back on the game. And then you get a kick like that, which is still obstructed a little bit, but in dangerous space, and defenders have got no chance. Good stuff. That's what you want to do.
2: Blackiston thought he was going to get support, but in the end, Harry Mackay let up uncontested. He's shooting for his third. Kicks into the man on the mark. Did he know? It wasn't touched. Just spun in all different directions. It doesn't matter as long as it finishes in the goal. That might be the worst goal of 2026. And Harry throws his head back and says, well, I've got three. There's a shot of Tracy the mum on the big screen and half she's got the Essendon and Carlton scarf, half and half around her neck.
1: Yeah,
2: even she threw her head back in disgust. But, hey, they all count. Essendon's lead cut to 8 points. The first goal of the third quarter comes the way of the Blues. Given the way it spun, I thought it must have been touched off the boot. It wasn't. It was just a shocker.
1: Just a helicopter.
2: 6-4-40 the Bombers to Carlton 4-8-32.
1: Literal helicopter that floated and went 3 metres in the air all the way and just kept floating through. It was a disgraceful kick. But when you put it down in your record just before, you didn't draw a picture, did you? You just put it down as one. One for Harry, which makes it three for the night. And that's important for the Blues. Remember how it got there? We got it.
0: Brian misses it in the middle. Pitnet palms it forward, but Setterfield takes it. Essendon ball, handball back to Brian, taps it onto Sardis. He's wrapped up. Another ball up in the middle of the MCG. King's Birthday Eve. Fourth annual meeting between these two sides on King's Birthday Eve. Technically the second for King's Birthday Eve, I think, but before that it was Queen's Birthday. As Essendon work it out on the wing through a chain of handballs. Sardis back to Langford. He goes back to Blackiston. He'll kick on his left around the wing for Cox. Good kick. Cox feeds the handball forward to Sardis. Sardis sets off with it. Gives it off to Merritt. He kicks inside 50 for the Dons. Looking for a marker. Going up Ben Mackay. Caddy 2. Need the mark. And Cowan cleans up. Back pocket for the Blues. Kick partially smothered. Ricochets out. Throwing coming left forward pocket here for the Dons. Essendon by 8 points. Have led by as many as 23.
1: Yeah, no, Caddy's getting real frustrated, giving away a free kick here.
0: Oh, all four half, I missed that.
1: For holding and pushing and throwing someone to the deck. They're into him. The Blues are into him. They know he's having a rough night. They're trying to milk it for as much as they can.
2: So Harry Dean gets the free kick. Cowan it was who sucked in the free kick from Caddy. Taken away by Nick Cox for the Bombers at half forward. Half past a Merritt, turns it straight over. Chera takes the intercepting mark, reading it better than Perkins. Turns and comes inboard for the Blues. Wilson takes the mark. Essendon leading by 8 points. Wilson looks to switch through the middle of the ground. Jagger Smith's the target, takes the mark on his chest. Hand pass to the run of Ainsworth. Looks out far wing to the Shane Warne stand side, and Eisen leads up and takes the mark. Can they get some momentum going in their ball transition here?
1: Merritt's in front of the deepest pair. So that's a 2-on-1 deep forward 50 for the Blues here.
2: So Eisen comes inboard as a result to Chera, switches across the centre of the MCG. Cowan marks, looks up inside 50. The target is Haywood, can't take the mark, brought down by Blackerson, got around Evans, gets the hand pass away to Perkins, the Bombers are clear.
0: Perkins gives it off to Merritt, Merritt flicks it over the top, back to Perkins, through the logo goes Perkins, kicks up to half forward, looking for Ben McKay, juggles it, marks it. Now he wants to move it on, and Jones on a lead out on a 45 degree angle, 40 metres out, he takes it.
3: The longer kicks just look better, don't they? At the right time, I mean, instead of the overhandballing or overuse of the shorter kick, once you break that line, it's important to go deeper because your defender's running back and they've got their back towards the ball. You can actually dictate the contest. And Harry McKay there, McKay just dictated that contest. Push his guy at the right time, takes the mark, and smartly enough, just hands it off to a bloke in a better position.
0: First game in 403 days for Harrison Jones. His drop punt is a goal. Welcome back, Harry. And the Dons players know what it means. They come from everywhere to celebrate with him. Except for Lockie Blackiston, who gets buffeted into by Ben Ainsworth, and now it's on.
1: It's on.
3: Bit of heat in this one.
1: Here we go.
0: Now a big melee in shoes.
1: Put up a fight, Bombers. This is good. Where has this been?
0: Essendon lead by 14 again, 7-4-46, plays 4-8-32.
3: That's all in.
0: 12 and a half minutes into the third term. I think there were 10 players fined out of Friday night between the Bulldogs and the Hawks.
1: Harry and Ben are into it.
0: We might see a few
1: talking
0: here.
1: About the podcast. It was a rubbish podcast during the week. That was your fault, Ben. No, it was your fault, Harry.
0: Mum's about to call them in for dinner. It's like the good old days.
1: Yeah. It's a good story for Jones. He's a real talent. We obviously haven't seen him out there for a long time. Ainsworth started it, by the way.
4: Yep.
1: That little brouhaha. I haven't seen him out there for a long time. He's only had 3 disposals, so it hasn't exactly been a return to glory. There's more happening as we get back to the centre bounce here.
2: Lauren Borden on the boundary.
5: I'm also just watching Sam Walsh here, who's gone into the room. So the moment he came off the bench, the doctors chatted to him, and he's gone straight down. So it looks like it's an injury that he's carrying, and they want to manage it and take him into the rooms for a few minutes.
2: All right. Thanks, Loz. Harry and Ben McKay both laughing as they grab the top of each other's jumper. And the umpires have been very patient here despite this going on. They haven't paid any free kick.
3: I'd love to see that ball up and no one's there.
2: Oh, that did look like a possibility.
1: So good.
2: Essendon by 14 points. Back in the middle of the ground. Blackerson wins down the tap. Sardis, free kick for a hold.
1: 666 probably means you can't do that, doesn't it?
2: Sardis kicks it inside. Oh! 50, Kenny with a fly. Can't hang on to it on the second bite. It spills out and Dirksen gets the hand pass, turns it straight over. Intercepting mark taken by Kondogiannis, who has it at right half forward. Kicks a goal in the second quarter. Reloads inside 50. Caddy wants to fly tonight. He stays down this time. Ben McKay spoiled off hands. Perkins kicks to the goal square. Charging in. Jones can't take the mark. And Haynes does enough to spoil it out of play and then puts him back on his backside. And it's on once more.
0: Much of Dave Weeks at the bottom of the pack.
3: Here we go, throw it in.
1: Wasn't much in there.
0: They're all
1: yeah,
0: on the
1: now
0: goal
1: throw
0: line.
1: It in. Yeah, perfect.
0: Boundary umpires going to unfurl. Blackiston and Harry McKay. Forward pocket here for the Dons. Blackiston down for Roby. He's dispossessed. Perkins fighting through. Cripps has got him. And we'll get a ball up. 20 out from the attacking goal here for Essendon.
1: It's a lot of numbers in here for Carlton. Even Big Harry's taking the ruck here. Essendon a plus 2 behind the ball.
0: Blackiston. Backhands it down, bounces back to Harry McKay. Blues with it, off to Cowan, to Dirksen. Kicks off a step towards the defensive 50, McGovern. Haven't called his name a lot today, just his fifth disposal coming up. Marks on defensive 50.
2: Risky kick in the middle of the ground. Haywood can't take the mark. Ainsworth races after it. Langford receives the hand pass, kicks up. McGovern flies and takes the mark. In the end, Zachary didn't give him the springboard he was looking for, but got up high. Marks it left half back, switches to Harry McKay, who's at centre half back.
1: Oh,
2: leans back on a kick that leaves a little for Haynes, but it will be a 50 metre penalty.
1: Yeah, Ben encroached.
2: Against Ben. So the brothers are involved in everything at the moment.
1: And Harry's giving him a clap on the way through, too, just to say, you're crap.
2: Harry has 3, Ben has 1. Harry McKay with no one on the mark, gets to 50, walks right in, misses to the right hand side, and Pryor bounces into the right goalpost, which is still shaking.
1: That's sort of Lee Matthews area. Yeah. I thought that was going to snap.
2: 13-point lead the Bombers way at the 15-minute mark of the third quarter, Sunday night footy on ABC Sport.
3: I always found that interesting. If that ball hits the post and if the players hit the post before the ball has, what are they going to call there? Because what if it wasn't going to hit? Because it moved a fair bit there.
0: What was it back into the ball?
1: I don't know.
3: Because basketball, it's offensive interference. I'd be interested to see that. Call the goal.
0: 50-metre penalty here for Sullivan Roby. So he'll be marched around the wing. Mark set just in front of the logo. Essendon football, they lead it by 13. Roby drives a low ball towards a contest. And the Twins go at it. And it's marked by Harry in front of Ben. So Harry McKay with it at fullback for the Blues. As he goes short to Akers. He pokes it on the bare 15 away to Haynes in the back pocket. Essendon clinging to that 13-point lead. 17 played, third term.
1: So Harry's playing the old school kick behind Ruckman.
2: I think, yeah, he's in the ruck at the moment. Yeah. Cowan marks in the right back pocket. Can work it over the top to Harry McKay, who takes the mark. Here come the Bronx cheers for a Essendon home game. Put on the block there and allow Cowan to run from half back. Sends it up towards McGovern. Space in front, can't take the mark. Reed sported down, Evans taken high. And the Blues will take it on the wing. Crashes into his opponent immediately in Roby. Then chips the ball up to Hewitt. He marks between wing and half forward. Sends a high ball looking for someone to fly. Really, Flynn Young's the only one there. And underneath it, a good mark taken by Pryor. He marks in the left back pocket for the Bombers. Immediately looks to switch.
1: That's the price you pay for McKay. McKay in the forward line. He's rucking. There's no other key target up there. McGovern was up the field. You can't bomb the ball in.
0: Farrow with the long kick up towards the wing. Going up, Haynes was infringed. Free kick going to Nick Haynes. Essendon by 13 points. Short kick from Haynes, moves it on away to Akers. He'll veer out to his right. Long kick into the pocket, run and jump, Kemp. Kemp marks. Left forward pocket, not a tight angle. 25 metres out.
3: That was very smart by Ison there. He disguised that block enough as a forward to allow just a one out uncontested mark in the end. So sometimes they call it. This time they didn't, and it's a mark from about 35 out. So good young talent to just recognise where the space is and how to, when to a block for your I suppose, teammate coming through.
0: He's going to go with a snap around the corner. Veers out, Kemp, and hooks it through. Carlton not going anywhere. Back to 7 points. 7-4-46, plays 5-9-39. 19 minutes into the third term, Sunday night footy on ABC Sport.
3: And that was the settler. I mean, Carlton, it's been fiery from both sides. The umpires are getting involved and numerous free kicks, given 50 metres. That's a settler there for Carlton that they need. I think this is going to, again, a bit of momentum, you think about giving away 50s and free kicks and just nailing the goals when you get your opportunities like they did in the last quarter in 2-5. So good start for Carlton. They're starting to lift the intensity. If it takes a fight to do that, they'll take that.
1: 13-2 tackles for Carlton this quarter. 13-2.
2: Third individual goal kicker for the Blues tonight. Lauren Borton on the boundary.
5: Good news for Carlton. Sam Walsh is back up from the room, so he wasn't in any distress, ready to go back on the field, but just spent a little bit of time down there with the doctors.
2: Thanks, Laws. Cripps in the middle of the ground, wrestling with Durham. Pitnet wins down the tap. Hewitt gives it to Cripps, then puts a block on. Hand pass missed Jagger-Smith. Back to Cripps, the Carlton captain dodging and weaving. Hacks the kick to half forward. Farrow can't hang on. McGovern knocks it out. Langford gets a hand pass back to Merritt for the Dons. Tough bouncing ball. Connor Janus was bumped off it, and McGovern gathers. Hand pass to Flynn Young. Hemmed in against the boundary. Centering ball, looking for Kemp. Two Bombers spoil it down. Reed got it to Langford. Ricochets back to Reed. Hand pass to Durham. Lost it. Bashes into Chera. They tangle for the footy. And the umpire will ball it up. There's no room for backward steps at the moment.
1: Well done from Chera. Now, he could have quite easily got a free kick by just staying straight on there with the oncoming Durham, but he turned his body to protect himself. That's the right way to do it.
0: All up, full forward for the Blues. Pitnet a hand on it.
1: Free kick.
0: Back from centre field, high free kick. Looks like Hewitt will emerge from the bottom of the pack and go back from plumb in front, 30 out, to try and bring Carlton within 1 point.
1: He leant into it in the tackle.
0: George Hewitt, the reigning best and fairest, back in the team for the last four games after finding himself out of their side. And Carlton close. It's a one-point ball game. 7-4-46, play 6-9-45. 21 minutes into the third, Daniel Harford and Chad Wingard.
3: Well, they're starting to control the game a little bit more now. They're winning the clearances 4-3. 25 uncontested marks to 15, and that's the game that they wanted to get. And you know, it's what they've had the last three games. They've obviously were losing that in the first half. So they're starting to get the games on their terms. And started with Paddy Cripps there with getting the first possession, following up. Yes, it's a scrubby kick, but he's in the game. Two possessions, getting it forward of centre. And things happen when you just get it in 6-on-6.
2: All of a sudden, four of the last five goals of the match have gone the way of the Blues. And the margin is back to a point Essendon's way. Matt Clinch and Ben Cameron calling the action. Lauren Borden down the boundary. Chad Wingard and Daniel Harford with you for Sunday night footy. Pitnet down to Cripps, tried to knock it through. He's bumped off it by two bombers. Durham goes racing after it, bounces into Florin. Ball spills clear. Sardis gets a hand pass out to Satterfield, who's run into the turf. Ball spills clear. Conor Yannis kicks around his body. It's over the head of Harry Jones. And Dean takes the intercepting mark. How good the 19-year-old. Son of a gun, kicks up towards Newman. He marks it left half back. Chira's the target, spalled away from him. Ison runs onto it. He gathers it left half forward, looks up on that left boot, inside 50. Kemp got rid of his opponent, can't take the mark.
4: Legally.
2: Shepherded it out illegally, says the umpire. And a free kick going the way of the Bombers in the back pocket.
1: It was a 4-on-2 for Carlton there too. 4-on-2. And they kicked it right in the middle of everyone.
3: That's a hard one, though. I mean, that's good body work at the same time. Didn't use his arms, used his body, pushed him out the way.
0: Reed goes back to Farrow. Off for a little gallop. Long kick to a contest. Up goes El Hawley, punched away by Cowan. And tumbles out of play between wing and half forward for the Blues. First time they've kicked back-to-back goals in a quarter today, Carlton. Did kick back-to-back goals either side of the long break through Harry Mackay. First time in a quarter. Only 1 point Essendon's lead. Throw in half forward for Carlton. Tapping it down, Pitnet. Coming through Cox.
1: He's had to be close to high contact. Didn't get pinged here.
0: And he was clipped on the way through. No free kick. One goes the other way.
1: Walsh with a knee in his back. Gets the free kick. I don't understand.
2: 17-14. The free kick's the way of the Bombers, just if you're wondering.
0: So Walsh, too far out to score. Sets it up to the pocket. Cripps. Hands to it. Can't repeat the heroics of the game against Geelong. Ball comes down. Close to the boundary line. Kemp and Essendon in a rugby maul force it out. They lead by a point. Did lead by as many as 23 midway through the second.
2: He's got the goal in his last six games. Paddy Cripps, the Carlton captain. Reborn under Josh Fraser as he tries to lead this club once more. Kicked the match-winning goal last week. Pitnet tries to knock it down to the front. Cox knocks it out. Roberts onto it for the Bombers. Over the top to Satterfield by hand. Hurries the kick up towards halfback. Cowan's well positioned. Can't take the mark. Ben Mackay was involved with Haynes. And in the end, Cowan got a rough landing. Gathered by Harry Jones. Gets a hand pass away to Dersma. Feeds it back to Sardis. Not a lot of options down the line. So sends it high and long. Back with the flight. Day Wicks did well. El Hooley slipped over. Tries to knock it out. Hewitt wins it for the Blues. Hand pass away to Wilson. Now to Nick Newman. Kicks wide for Frankie Evans. Missed him. Roberts makes the spoil. Gets it back from Sardis. Roberts hard hits the boundary line. Inboard. Poor kick. And Dirksen sliding in. Takes the mark for the Blues.
0: Dirksen. Kicks infield for Jagger Smith, drops the mark, and high tackle from Jagger. Free kick going the way of Elijah Sardis. Just to reattach his head after that tackle before he can take the free kick. Goes right back to Pryor, right fullback here for Essendon.
1: See how they go with the Bombers. They're the ones under attack at the moment. They've led the game in just about every facet up until this point. How do they respond?
0: Pryor takes off, thumps the kick up to the wing, nobody there. Farrow gathers on the bounce. He's wrapped up by Ison. And the umpire will come in to ball it up. Don's still by a point. 25 and a half minutes travelled third term.
2: 15-6, the inside 50 so far in this third quarter. As Walsh gives the hand pass back to Chera from the stoppage. Sends it long up inside 50. Pryor's there, but Reed reels in the mark. Zach Reed back to some of his best footy.
1: Oh, word.
2: Much to Essendon fans' delight.
0: Most assured I've seen Zach Reed.
2: Yeah. Confidence in his body and his game. Out to Cox, who takes the mark in the back pocket. Feeds it around the back to Roberts. Works it up to Zach Merritt. gives it back to Nick Cox. Speaking of players who had a tough run through injury, he just pulls his kick out to Harry Jones. This is one area in the third quarter where the Blues have taken control. The uncontested marks. Carlton 28-20. As Harry Jones veers out to the right, centre wing on the member's side. Up towards Ben McKay, trying to shove out Dirksen. Can't do that. Oh, hang on. Free kick going Carlton's way. Going against the Blues. El Hooley, up I said, was bumped out of it beforehand against Wilson. I thought one each way. Anyway, El Hooley into the pocket. In front, Cowan takes the mark against El Ashka in game 50. For Lockie Cowan, he has it in the back pocket for Carlton.
0: Kicks up to the wing, looking for Hayward. Cox trying to break it up. Hayward brings it down, keeps his feet, gathers the footy for Carlton, kicks out in front of Akers. It was perfect, didn't break stride. Akers kicks to the pocket and finds his target. Kemp marks, 20 out, tight angle, left forward pocket. And Carlton are looking for their first lead of the game.
3: That Will Hayward contest, geez, that's impressive. Not to just win that half that and keep your feet and then hit that next kick. That is super impressive. And going quicker and longer off those contests is what's allowing Carlton to get out of the back of him.
0: He's already kicked one from a similar spot. Kemp is going to go the snap. Plays on. Kemp hits the post. It won't be Carlton's first lead of the night. We're back where we started. Scores level. With 1 minute to play in the third term, Carlton making all of the running. They've kicked 3-1.
1: Essendon have lost all their dash and dare. The Blues have clamped it down nicely in this term.
2: Bombers got out by 24 points in the second quarter. But Carlton with 3-3 in this third quarter to Essendon's 1-1.
1: I know there's only a little bit to go, so they're all playing safe at the moment. But there's been nothing assertive from Essendon in this quarter with ball in hand.
2: Durham got it from Langford. Now sends it out wide to Perkins. Has a left half back. Bombers just trying to hold on for three-quarter time into the middle of the ground where Blackston takes the mark. Plenty of finger pointing to go back behind the play. Ignores that, sends it out to Nick Cox, who marks on the member's side. Merritt with 9 disposals in this third quarter. Cox now does follow the instructions and sends it back to Langford at halfback. Switch across halfback where the mark is taken by Farrow. Send it all the way out to right halfback where Pryor marks.
1: I reckon they've gone with the cards too early down the bench. The boys think there was only 30 seconds to go, but there was a minute and a half.
0: Essendon pretty content to take this tied scoreline into the final quarter. 7-4-46, plays 6-10-46. It's Essendon with the more accurate scoreline, 7-4, Carlton 6-10. The goal kickers, 4 Carlton, 3 to Harry McKay, then it's all singles to Kemp, to Hewitt and Byrne. While for Essendon, 2 to Hussein El Ashka, singles to Durham Jones, Redmond, Ben McKay, and also Kondo Giannis. Sunday night footy on ABC Sport. The fourth King's Birthday Eve clash, and it will be decided in the fourth term.
2: The Bombers led by 7 points at quarter time, by 14 at halftime, and scores a level at three quarter time. Earlier it was the Sydney Swans who prevailed by 2 points over St Kilda, coming from behind 15-14-104. The Saints 15-12-102. St Kilda led by 33 points in the second quarter, but the Swans pinched it at the death through Jai Sarong, who got a hand pass away from Isaac Heaney and slammed through the goal with 14 seconds remaining. And still to come, of course, the King's Birthday clash between Collingwood and Melbourne back here at the MCG tomorrow. Great to have your company. 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
2: Gets a half pass away that releases Florent. A bounce through the middle of the ground. Rennie's full measure. Day Wicks almost dragged him down. Inside 50. Harry McKay takes the mark. He's shooting for his third. Yep. Kicks into the man on the mark. Oh, did he know? Wow. It wasn't touched. Just spun in all different directions. It doesn't matter as long as it finishes in the goal. That might be the worst goal of 2026. And Harry throws his head back and says, well, I've got 3.
0: Through the logo goes Perkins. Kicks up to half forward. Looking for Ben McKay. Juggles it. Marks it. Now he wants to move it on. And Jones on a lead out on a 45-degree angle. 40 metres out. He takes it. First game in 403 days for Harrison Jones. His drop punt is a goal. Welcome back, Harry. And the Dons players know what it means. They come from everywhere to celebrate with him. Except for Lachie Blackiston, who gets buffeted into by Ben Ainsworth. And now it's on.
1: It's on.
3: Bit of heat in this one.
1: Here we go.
0: Now a big melee in shoes.
1: Put up a fight, Bombers. This is good. Where has this been? Harry and Ben are into it.
0: Mum's about to call them in for dinner. It's like the good old days.
1: Yeah.
0: Short kick from Haynes. Moves it on. Away to Akers. He'll veer out to his right. Long kick into the pocket. Run and jump. Kemp. Kemp marks. Left forward pocket. Not a tight angle. He's going to go with the snap around the corner. Veers out Kemp. And hooks it through. Carlton aren't going anywhere.

0: on the corner, veers out Kemp and hooks it through. Carlton aren't going anywhere. All up, full forward for the Blues. Pittnett a hand on it.
1: Free kick.
0: Tackle from centre field, high free kick. Looks like Hewitt will emerge from the bottom of the pack and go back from plum in front. Back in the team after finding himself out of the side. And Carlton close. It's a one-point ball game.
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4: Three-quarter time of the MCG, the Kings' birthday eve clash between Essendon and Carlton, and they can't be separated at 46 apiece after the Bombers got out by 24 points in the second quarter. Josh Fraser is there addressing his forward line, while Dean Solomon has bounced from his defenders to his midfielders and now is working on the board. Essendon 7-4-46 to Carlton 6-10-46. Matt Clinch and Ben Cameron calling the action. Lauren Borden down on the boundary. Thoughts of our experts, Daniel Harford and Chad Wingard.
5: Much better performance by the Blues in that term. We expected that after halftime. And they won the clearance battle for the first quarter out of the three so far tonight. The tackle count, we talked about that through the quarter. It was 15-6. So just the basic effort stats, the basic contest stats, even contested possession. Now they're still down a couple, but it's been better than they've represented themselves throughout the first half as well, Chad. So we saw a better performance, more intent to defend, picked it up early just behind the ball. They were much closer to their opponents, not guarding space. Clearly back to almost a man-on-man type scenario. Go and beat your blokes. One of those messages, I reckon, at halftime. Let's go and beat our blokes and be really physical at the ground ball and contested ball. And they did that, and they got themselves back into the game, and they've stopped a couple of players too. Sam Durham had one disposal that term at 22 at halftime, had one for the term. So they've identified that. They've shut him out. They're harder themselves, and all of a sudden they're back in the contest.
6: Yeah, and it's, they're back on the contest from, like you just mentioned, effort and getting the basics right.
5: Yep.
6: The cream on the top for them, especially that third quarter, was their inside 50s. They were 11, but they got three goals three. So scoring over half their entries. You think about Essendon on the other side, they actually won that quarter of inside 50s with 12, and they got away with one goal one.
5: Yep.
6: So, yes, you'll see that Carlton was holding down the fort for a long time in the D50, but them transitioning and going down to the other side is why they're getting a lot of those shots. They're looking more potent, like you just mentioned, with our Mackay down there, who helps out with McGovern, stepped up, just as you mentioned his name, won a couple contests. Will Hayward winning contests on the wings, and they're getting forward of the ball with less numbers. So the density that Essendon are coming up against in their inside 50s is nearly the whole team's down there, compared to when Carlton are getting it from either centre square or turnover or winning a contest and getting it in like 1v1s. So I mean, that's a pretty potent stat if you're scoring in half your entries in a game like this where scores are hard to come by.
0: Thoughts of Chad Wingard and Daniel Harford. Sunday night footy here on ABC Sport. The players just milling back into position for this final quarter. Josh Fraser, a pretty laid-back kind of guy, isn't he? Just sauntered off down the race.
5: Yeah,
0: back to the box.
5: He's a saunterer.
0: Yep.
5: I think he fits into the sauntering category.
0: If they win this, four on the trot, are we calling it the Fraser freight train? We've had the Teague train, but
5: no, don't go mentioning public transport and trains at the Blues, thanks.
0: And so I think Corby ran that out on the podcast, ABC AFL Daily, wherever you get your pods.
5: Five drops a week.
0: Five different flavours, half you and I tomorrow wrapping up the round.
5: It's exciting.
4: Tomorrow, half.
5: Yeah.
4: Of course, tomorrow morning for your drop. Final quarter underway, 46 apiece. And the opening tap goes the way. Hang on, a free kick for a hold, and there's going to be a free kick the way of the Bombers. Elijah Sardis is going to take it to the right of the centre circle as he plays on. Ison tried to lunge forward. He claims he's touched it. Umpire didn't agree. Pitnett dropped the mark anyway. Gathers it half pass away to Cripps. Kicks off balance up towards the wing. Flynn Young's the one blue there. Might have been held by Robertson.
5: Yep.
4: Carlton will get a free kick here on the Shane Warne stand side.
5: Isn't that pressure from Ison on the free kick? Are those just little things for the Bombers or the Blues?
4: Hand pass to Wilson. Kick was touched by Sardis. Spills out though. Ainsworth gathers, turns Goldwood, fires towards goal. Blackerson.
5: Oh, I don't reckon he touched it.
4: I don't think he touched that. I think Kemp might have socketed it through anyway. We're going to go upstairs and try and work out what happened here. Was Kemp over the goal line and did Blackerson touch it?
5: Well, he gave the immediate thumbs up to the goal umpire as if to say, yeah, I touched it.
4: It's a nervous moment.
0: I don't think he did.
5: I don't reckon he did either. Let's have a look.
6: He didn't look confident.
4: So the soft call is touched.
5: It's a saviour. It didn't look like it, did it?
4: And Kemp's boot was over the line and he didn't.
6: And a metre away.
0: I reckon it deflects after it goes past his

0: his fist. I think Blackiston did touch it.
1: Yeah, you might be right.
2: So he's going to avoid some blushes here by getting the all clear from behind. And that'll be enough to give the Blues the lead to start this final term. Oof. Would you be giving this out?
1: Not out. If that was me and I was batting, I'd be filthy if they gave me out on this.
0: Yeah, but you were never a walker, Huff.
1: Oh, no way. Not...
2: Yeah, so...
3: That doesn't look like it.
1: There's no way that's conclusive.
3: That's touched. That's not touched.
0: I reckon it deviates.
3: No, look at the momentum of his fist. It would deviate way more.
0: There's a slight deviation.
1: Where's Nico on the forearm? Why haven't we got that these days?
2: Hotspot. Comes as no surprise when it comes to the art. None of us can agree, but the Blues lead by a point as the ball comes back into play through Merritt.
0: First lead of the night for Carlton. Merritt brings it in to Roberts. Left foot kick to the wing. Durham gliding through the air.
1: Good sign. He needs to get active and get busy in this last quarter if they're going to win this, the Bombers.
0: Strong overhead mark. Moves it back to Redmond. It goes back to Roberts. Roberts kicks across to Merritt. Merritt will kick out wide, and that is a shocker. Yeah. Turns it over. Kemp marks. Carlton back with it half forward. Wide out. Nothing he likes immediately. Carlton by a point. Their first lead of the night. Chips to the pocket. Harry McKay through his hands. And the ball tumbles out.
1: Hated that from the Bombers, Chad. When Durham takes a really good mark in front of us, they could have advanced the game, challenged the game a bit, challenged the defence of Carlton. They decide to go back and get squeezed into a pocket. They haven't done that all night. Why would you do that now?
3: Especially not when they're not going quick either.
1: Yeah.
2: Shallow throw in. Neither ruck's got there. Brian tries to take possession now. His kick ineffective. Cripps gets a hand pass away to Hewitt. Back to Chair on 50. Inside 50. McGovern. And in the end, Langford stood his ground and did enough to claim the mark. Only about 10 metres out from his defensive goal line. Carlton leading by a point. Plays on in the right back pocket. Doesn't have a lot of options, though. So goes for Day Weeks and a 3-on-1.
1: That was a great job.
2: Brought down in the end by Newman. Then Setterfield just squeezed the kick up towards Elashkar, who can't gather. Cowan dodging and weaving. Got a half pass away to Florent. Now to Newman. Boundary side. Curls it on his right boot around the body. McGovern trying to get there late. In the end, spoiled it out of play in front of Langford and forces a boundary throw in the left forward pocket. Under the Olympic stand, Carlton leading by a point. 4 minutes gone. Final term, Sunday night footy on ABC Sport.
1: Too many Bombers players just holding, hovering back and folding back into the back half of defence at the moment. Right when especially when they're trying to get out. They're all in the same spot. Got a length in the ground.
0: Umpire flings it in. Both rucks miss it. Ball bobbles around. Walsh picks it up. Feeds it out to Hewitt. High snap. It'll go straight up and down. Ryan launches at it for Essendon. Ends up with Setterfield on the deck. And another ball up. Just inside 50 here for the Blues. Carlton by a point. 6-11 plays 7-4. Can't do the quick math. That's Carlton leading by a point. It's 6-11. Free kick to Essendon, and they come away with it through Roberts, who moves it to Dersma.
2: He looks to swing it out to left half back. It's not without risk. Langford couldn't take the mark. McGovern brought it down, and Flynn Young's away. Players to his right or left. Half pass away to Ainsworth. Fires towards goal. Carlton lead by 7. Oh, they made them play on the turnover there. And Ainsworth able to slam it through. The Blues leading for the first time in the match just a few minutes ago. Now gets some ascendancy. A 7-point lead. 7-11-53 to Essendon. 7-4-46. 5 minutes gone in the final term. Daniel Harford and Chad Wingard, your experts on ABC Sport.
3: And we're talking about the unpredictable ball movement of Essendon. They're not sure where to go. I mean, you've got their best players in Merritt and Durham making these sorts of kicks and disposals and missing easy that they would have in the first half. Just wonder what the direction been from the coach at three-quarter time, because they're not going forward. They want to go around, but they're not going with speed. They need to be a little bit more classy with their ball, especially in their back half. You can't have turnovers and goals against, especially in the middle of the ground. What a great finish there.
1: Yeah.
3: That can get them up and going.
0: Last three goals of the game. Pitnet taps it out clear, but Sardis tracks back, gathers for Essendon, sweeps the handball out wide to Roberts, so his kick isn't great. Work out for Cox on the bounce.
1: Forced to retreat again.
0: Handball back to Roberts. They're going backwards here, Essendon. Merritt kicks forwards and turns it over.
1: Oh, they're a mess. They're an absolute mess, Essendon, at the moment. Carlton's pressure's been good. They're really coming at them and making them try and get past them, but they're a mess.
0: Florent marks and then gets around the man on the mark. Kicks up to McGovern. 53 out. Too far out to score. It is one-way traffic on the way of those in navy blue at the moment.
2: Turns and comes inboard to Chero, takes the mark, but still two kicks out from goal. Sets into the pocket, Cripps comes leading out and marks in front of Roberts. That was a pretty good set play. Space left in front of the captain, even Harry Mackay realised it wasn't intended for him. And Patrick Cripps marks in the right forward pocket. He was the one who finished the job against the Cats last week. This would be a telling goal. The Blues having kicked the last three goals of the match.
1: Just a great kick to advantage.
3: I was going to say, if you close your eyes and change the Guernsey, that is Tom Hawkins, and we used to call it in the pool. But they just put it in space, he owns the area, and he just leads at the right time. I mean, he looked like a full four, didn't he, just
2: there? Yeah, it's that gap they leave for Jack Gunston to run into space. Paddy Cripps with the twinkle toes coming in from the right forward pocket. 35 metres out, he misses to the right-hand side.
1: Patrick.
2: Moldhouse had to close his eyes when he stepped around his body from 15 metres out last week to win the game. But the Blues lead by 8 points, 7 minutes gone. Final term, Sunday night footy on ABC Sport.
0: As good as he is, it's never been a strength. Sure kick in.
1: Now they've taken out Redmond. All the little 45s here, the Blues. They've done a good job resetting their defence after halftime.
0: Centerfield goes back to Redmond, and Redmond was bumped after he kicked downfield. So Jackson Pryor, the recipient. Carlton by 8 points. Pryor just lifts it over the top to Sardis. Essendon haven't really looked like it. Carlton with four of the last five goals in the game. Sardis moves it around the boundary line for Perkins. Sunday night footy on ABC Sport. King's birthday tomorrow. Big freeze 12. Perkins kick to a contested half forward for Essendon. Off the hands of the pack. Durham quickly rushes a kick to Day Wicks.
1: Oh.
0: Ball to play on. Handball to Merritt. 45 out. Turns tackler on Jagger Smith. Ball jars free. Farrow gathers. Handball back into the mark. Coming through Durham. Slaps it out to Langford. Gathers, kicks inside 50. Oh, Merritt dropped the mark. Time to recover. His snap falls short. And Dean on the last line for Carlton marks. They lead by 8. 8 minutes into the fourth.
3: Merritt's had a really bad last 5 minutes. He's had 3 clangers in his last 3 kicks.
1: Ruggie's been released up on the ball too.
2: He and Ben Ainsworth are both have interesting nights as Dean in the back pocket chips it over the top and Haynes has it. Carlton leading by 8 points. Do the Bombers have another shot left in them? Across half-back, Dean takes the mark. He's in the defensive goal square. 9 minutes gone in the final term. He plays on, looks up towards half-back. Hewitt's got a few metres on Perkins, and that's enough. Great ball use. Hand pass over the top to Walsh. He links up with Akers at half-back for the Blues. Hand pass to Haywood. Wants to give the hand pass off. Now has to kick into the middle of the ground. Jagger Smith can't mark. Merritt brought it down. Knocks it into the path of Redmond. Can't pick up the footy. Eventually it comes out to Perkins. Desperate run down. Newman caught him. Holding the ball. The Blues win it back at left half back.
1: Yeah, that sums up their second half, Carlton. They are just lifting. They will lift themselves to victory with this sort of stuff.
0: Newman's kick poked out wide for Wilson. Trying to make it 4 in a row, Carlton. Can you believe that? I'll get to 5-8 on the season and be very live in wildcard discussions. Wilson goes back to Haynes inside the defensive arc. He moves it to the Warren wing and finds Chera. Chera lifts the kick over the top, trying to get it towards Byrne. Juggles the mark. Tapped by Roberts on the way through. Feeds the forward handball to the runner, Florent. 60 out from goal. Beautiful kick. And Haywood spilt it, dropped the mark. Jagger Smith cleans it up, gives it off to Eisen. Floating kick to full forward. Langford's down there, spoils it away. Bouncing ball gathered by Reed, wrapped up by Pittenet. Ball up, full forward for the Blues. Carlton by 8 points.
2: They're just hanging on at the moment, the Bombers. Cripps and in the end, Haywood, either of them could have taken the mark. Thrown up, Cripps is doing the ruck work here against Bryan. Bryan won down the tap. Walsh tries to rip it clear from Durham, who's on the bottom of the pack, and the umpire will ball it up. Just 20 metres out from Carlton's goal at the punt road end. The Blues by 8 points. Thrown up, Pittenet and Bryan. Bryan got a touch onto it. Haywood can't break away as Redmond hangs on for dear life, and the umpire will throw it up once more.
0: What can Carlton conjure here? Pittenet gathers at ground level out to Walsh to Akers, kick smothered. Desperate effort from Merritt. Smothered the kick. It spills out and tackled Redmond. That was big from Zach Merritt. Carlton by 8 points, another ball up.

0: Both rucks touch it. Pitnet has a second go. Farrow dumps it on the non-preferred right boot. Out wide. And the mark taken by Perkins. Camping underneath it takes the mark. Has to get around his man Akers. Kicks Essendon up to the wing. They trail by 8 points. Caddy marks. Thinks about the handball. Decides not to. Essendon right on the centre line. Members side of the ground.
1: He holds up the footy, waiting for players to run into space. And then in the end decides to run around Dirksen on the mark. High kick inside 50. Ben McKay reaches up and takes the mark. He has El Hooley, but he's got his back to him. It has been the battle of the McKays at either end. And Ben gets a chance to try and put through his second and keep the Bombers in this contest.
2: That's a pet peeve of mine as a forward.
1: I bet.
2: At least have a look.
3: Oh, yes. Yeah.
2: At least have a look. If you get a walk-in goal, you just never know.
3: Always. Particularly those long balls where everyone sort of can falls in on the ball, collapses in on the ball.
1: The defender come forward. Ben McKay from just inside 50. Starts at left. Tries to work it back. It won't come back. And a minor score. Carlton by 7 points. 12 minutes gone, final term. The Bombers haven't kicked a goal since the 12-minute mark of the third quarter. They've kicked just one goal since halftime.
0: Foran, short to the pocket for Walsh. Zips away with it. Feeds Chera the handball. Off to Cowan, back to Walsh. Too hot for him. Spills out of his hands to Essendon and Roberts. Kicks inside 50, and here he is again. Ben McKay bursting up the mark. 35 out. Slight angle left of centre, take two.
3: Yeah, it was on. That handball from Cowan to Walsh was on. It was just behind him. 30 centimetres.
2: He didn't give it the first time, then try to give it halfway through the second time.
3: Yep. What do you got, Benny?
0: Trots in. Laces through it from 45.
3: Oh!
0: Big Ben strikes. And it's back to a point. Don't write off the Dons just yet. 7-12-54, plays 8-5-53. 13 and a half into the fourth. Chad Wingard and Daniel Harford.
2: Well, if Carlton end up losing this game, it's going to be on the back of their own efforts. I mean, you talk about their scoring now. What is it? It's 7-12 to 8-5. So they've shot themselves in the foot in terms of in front of goal. And just their turnovers. And having a turnover handball game, they don't look that strong. And they haven't throughout the whole season when they handball chain. They just don't from their back half. As soon as they start the handball chain from their back half, whether they go through the corridor or not, they look much stronger when they're either kicking through or going to a contest. And then they get past that. But at the moment, with their handball, they just don't look strong enough or assertive enough to get through the likes of a team like this at the moment, who's hot on them.
1: 76,745 into the MCG, a one-point game. Blackerson in the middle of the ground, tries to get a half-pass clear. McKay, that's Harry, gets a half-pass out to Cripps, searching half-pass for Evans, inside 50, gets it on to Byrne, kick partially smothered, ricochets into the left forward pocket. McGovern leads the foot race, tries to slap it at Kemp's advantage, but he's shoved over the boundary line. And Farrell,
3: it's not a free kick.
1: You're the Carlton fan sitting like that. He sort of went charging into the fence, and in the end, I think the umpire has said throw it in, but it was one of those momentary pauses where Kemp thought he might get a free kick.
3: No, it's a free kick.
1: Oh, he has.
3: Yeah, no, that's a bad decision.
2: No, I don't mind it. The ball was dead.
3: Oh, he's a step across the line, and he gives
2: and
3: him
2: the ball was already out.
3: Gives him a little nudge. There's nothing in there. He ran into the fence.
2: Jeez, yeah, he sold it, but it's unnecessary.
1: In his 11th game, Jacob Farrow, this would be a big price to pay as Kemp in the left forward pocket.
2: Silly.
3: For all the holding and roughhousing that's gone on tonight, they're pinging for that.
2: Just because it's a dead play.
1: 45 metres out, Kemp curls it around his body and steers it through. Finger in the air to the Carlton fans as he puts through his second. And the Blues immediately respond after the Ben McKay goal at the other end. Back to a 7-point margin. Carlton 8-12-60. Essendon 8-5-53. 15 minutes gone. Final term. Sunday night footy on ABC Sport.
3: Oh, I reckon that's garbage, but great finish like from Kemp. That's an incredible finish in the situation, let alone the angle and the challenge just from a skill perspective. It's a brilliant finish. He's been pretty important in this second half. Big bros in front of in that forward 50 for the Blues, especially when Harry's in the ruck like he is at the moment. He and McGovern have been the targets, and he's the one that's really stood up, I reckon. He's done a good job. So well done to him. Still reckon it's a crap free.
0: I was going to
2: Shocked me back in the forward. I'm
4: actually with you, Chad. I thought the ball was dead. Yeah. Like, the injury, more you see it, the more...
3: The ball's out of bounds early in the game when they had the big roughhouse and the brouhahas. Yeah. Ball's over the boundary line, throw in, and players are holding each other, throwing them to the ground. No free kicks.
4: Yeah.
0: Back in the middle, the Blues out of the contest. Cripps, long kick to full forward. No marks, brought away by Reid. Evans onto it in the pocket. Zigging, zagging, centering kick, and he finds Byrne.
3: That kick.
0: He's bundled over too. And he'll go back and kick for goal. Taylor Byrne.
3: Fans wanted 50.
0: Was it there?
3: Nah. Ran
0: not
3: in.
0: Much in it.
3: Ran into him. It was a great kick from Frankie. Does some nice stuff every now and then, Frankie Evans. He's a clever player, I reckon.
2: Could have had a shot in goal if he realised that his man fell over.
0: Boy from Koroit. Byrne, baby Byrne. Kicks it. And Carlton, they lead by 13. 9-12-66. Plays 8-5-53, a couple for Taylor Byrne. Kicked Carlton's first of the night. Is it a match-winning lead 17 and a half minutes into the final term?
2: And they're just potent inside forward 50. I mean, 8 inside 50s now for the quarter, kicking 3 goals too. So kicking over nearly 60% of their entries. So, again, that was just a centre clearance, yes. It's gone to the deck that made the most of it, shaped it up. But they just look so much more potent. You think about 1-1, obviously, for Essendon. And last quarter, they 1-1 from 13 entries. So Essendon aren't able to get scores on board per entry. And obviously, Carlton there. Yes, they got a free kick in that last one, but that's just pure effort and just selfless.
3: Yep. No, that was good. That was really good.
4: It was 6-3, the Bombers' way in the first half. It's been 6-2, Carlton's way in the second half. The Blues now all of a sudden have kicked... What's that? 5 of the last 6 goals in the match.
3: Good for Byrne too. Had that moment where he missed after the siren earlier.
2: Collingwood.
3: So a little moment for him, an important moment. He nailed it. So that's great for his confidence.
4: Blackiston competing against Harry Mackay in the ruck. Free kick going the Bombers' way. As Mackay cross the line, Blackiston kicks out to left half forward, having to wait underneath it. Cox takes the mark, brushes off his opponent out wide for Caddy, who marks in the left forward pocket. In front of the big freeze slide. And every time you think the Bombers are just about cooked, they find a way to come up with an answer. Can Nate Caddy, who's had a quiet night, find a way to keep his side in this contest? He opens up the angle, curls it around his body, and misses to the left-hand side.
3: He rushed it. I really went too early.
4: Wanted to get it moving. It's a 12-point lead the way of the Blues. 19 minutes gone. Final term on ABC Sport.
2: Good pressure there from Carlton. I'm not sure who actually rushed his kick because I reckon he wanted to take an extra step and he obviously shortened up and that's why it missed to the closer side. So great pressure there from the Carlton defender.
0: Newman bringing it back in. Kicks to a contest. Blackiston brings it down, but Jagger Smith is waiting. Carlton chain handballs. Turn it over though. Jones steals it for the Dons. Perkins kick. A poor one.
3: Horrible.
0: Straight to Cowan. He marks the centre half back and now the Blues can just settle it down. 7 minutes of game time remaining. Out to Akers and then back infield to Wilson. Sunday night footy on ABC Sport. Nearing time on in the fourth. Carlton by 12. Looking for 4 on the trot. Wilson kicks out wide and Pryor spoils it out. So a throw in neutral territory on the worn wing.
2: And again, a handball chain, that's a turnover in their defensive half by Paddy Cripps there. When they get into the kick mark, uncontested, they look a lot stronger in their back half. When they try to handball chain too late, again, we said it earlier, they just don't look that strong in that part of their game style yet.
4: Chad Wingard with you on ABC Sport. Jagger Smith from the clearance gets a hand pass to Kewett. Advises Cripps down the line. That's the option. And Kemp leads up and takes the mark. He's still 2 good kicks out from goal, though. Kemp looks long. Hayward's on the move, tries to send in that direction, and he runs into the space. McGovern just held Langford out of it. And Pryor was, well, he was the caravan. He was being dragged around by Hayward. He just led beautifully into the space. And Carlton's forward line looks a completely different beast to what it was early in the season.
3: Well, even early in the game.
4: Yeah.
3: To be honest with you, Clinchy, they looked all at sea as a cohesive unit. But even that... I reckon he's holding him out almost for the lead to come in behind him,
4: yeah.
3: McGovern there, watching the replay. That's good cohesion. That's good teamwork.
4: He's had a relatively quiet night, Mitch McGovern. He's had the 8 disposals. Hasn't hit the scoreboard. Haywood fires on goal. This might just about do it. Celebrations of the Blues in the forward 50. And it's now an 18-point margin. Carlton look to kick clear as they finish with a flurry. 4-1 in this final term. And Will Haywood, the new Blue, celebrating with his teammates. 10-12-72 to Essendon, 8-6-54 as we tick past 22 minutes gone in the final term.
2: That is hilarious. I mean, Will Haywood, for the listeners at home, he took his time with that set shot.
3: Too much.
2: Too much time that he actually got called to play on.
4: Yeah.
2: So it became a set shot and turned into a field kick. And luckily enough, it went through the middle sticks. But you don't see that very often at all, especially when he wasn't. He actually didn't shorten his run up at all. He actually still looked pretty classy, but geez, that's a classic one. I haven't seen that before.
0: That was different. Back in the middle. They scrap after it after the ball hits the deck and Pittenet with nowhere to go. He's wrapped up.
4: Which normally if you just start walking in, they stop the clock, but he never started walking in.
3: Yeah.
0: Get moving. Pittenet hooking it down again. Blues will be happy with repeat stoppages here. Hewitt hands it back to the umpire. We go again. Ryan looking to get it down. Spills out for the Dons towards Durham. Handball a turnover. Now the Blues back with it. Court holding the ball though. Ben Ainsworth. So will be an Essendon free kick to be taken by Merritt. Carlton lead by 18 points. And the Dons have work to do.
4: Caution to the breeze now for the Bombers. Durham gets a hand pass away to Roberts at left half forward. A driving kick to the goal square. Where's Ben McKay? The two Blues spoil each other. Haynes and Evans, and it goes through for a minor score. 17-point lead Carlton's way at the 23-minute mark of the final term. In front of 76,745. I think we're going to get upwards of 80,000 hopefully tomorrow, Benny. So what a big 48 hours it is for the MCG.
0: It's big sort of 28-30 hours, isn't it? It's just a massive night into the next day, like Anzac Day now. Carlton slowly bringing it out of their D50. Ainsworth looking out very wide as the ball is punched away by Cox, close to the boundary line. Akers goes and picks it up for the men in navy blue. Floats his kick, but it might work out for Jagger Smith. Right there with him, centre field. Smith able to gather, gets rid of it to Young. Handball knocked away by Merritt. Essendon back in possession on the wing. Roberts turns back into them. Plenty of time. Out to Setterfield. He'll set up a kick towards half forward. Launching out of Cowan. Doesn't mark. Newman's there to help out. And the Blues can bounce off half back.
4: Out past the Jagger Smith. Through the middle of the ground. Got it to Ainsworth. Flares the kick out to the members wing. Haywood has enough time to regather the mark he couldn't take. And then chips it up over the top looking for McGovern. It was touched on the way through. McGovern with a big tackle on Redmond. Hand pass comes from Dersma. Pryor slipped over. Shovels a hand pass forward to Redmond. Flat-footed around Cherrett to Dersma. Boundary side. Kicks up to half forward where McKay leads up. He's two kicks out from goal though. Turns inboard to Harry Jones. He's right on 50.
3: Turn around.
4: Redmond's on the run, gives him the hand pass on the fly from 50 out to the right. It's offline to the left. Works underneath. Caddy beats Dean. And Nate Caddy just worked his 19-year-old opponent underneath to take the mark in the left forward pocket. Comes racing out. Cowan comes charging at him, but this time Nate Caddy sears it through. Is there still a pulse? 25 minutes gone in the final term. The margin is back to 11. It's just the second goal for the Bombers in this final term. Carlton have booted 4. Carlton 10-12-72 to Essendon 9-7-61. You wouldn't have thought so, but 3.5 minutes to go, still time.
3: Funny game footy. A nice presenting again by Ben McKay in the forward line for the Bombers. It was good. Then brought the ball back inside. So that was the first real time we've seen them attack wide, then bring it back in. Really in the second half. They did it all in the first half and got some really good looks, but that was the first time we saw it. For the Bombers, I wouldn't have given the handball to Redmond, I must admit, but one-on-one deep, Caddy had great position and, more importantly, took the moment. He's had a dirty night, but that might be his moment to ignite his team in 3.5 minutes.
0: To goal in 16 consecutive games now, Nate Caddy, so keeps that streak alive late in the game. Cripps out of the middle for Carlton, punched away by Merritt, back into dispute. Out after it, there is McGovern, and it ricochets away to Dersma. Gives it to Bryan. Off to Farrow, Essendon on the wing. Nowhere to go. Goes back to Bryan, who kicks up to half forward. Reed's gone forward. Can't half volley it. Leaves it behind for Wilson. Essendon is surging, though. Roby goes and gets it. Off to Jones, who gives it to Day Wicks. Has to fight through a tackle. Handball to Durham. Back to Reed under pressure. Just gets rid of it. Wilson coming through. He's dispossessed. Ugly passage of play. Holding free kick. And that will go the way of Carlton.
3: Yeah, lingering tackle.
0: So Wilson on the back flank. Carlton leading by 11.
3: That was messy from Essendon. Could have just kept rolling corridor, but they kept going back through the numbers.
4: Wilson taking his time as Haynes is putting his boot back on. Umpire eventually calls play on. So Billy Wilson up towards the wing. Mackay, that's Harry Worth underneath it. Gathered by Langford, hand pass to Farrow. To Roby under immediate pressure. Can't get a disposal away. And Hayward's turning the umpire. Not enough intent to knock it out. Holding the ball. Free kick will go the way of the Blues. And Mitch McGovern rises on the top of Sullivan Roby to take the free kick for the Blues. Turns it, comes inboard to Jaggersmith. Not 15. Swings it back boundary side. Haynes sliding on his knees. Takes the mark. He can work it back to halfback where Nick Newman takes it. So 27 minutes gone in the final term. An 11-point lead Carlton's way. And the Blues wax this for a couple of minutes. Newman now forced to kick long down the line, and Cheryl leads up and takes the mark centre wing.
0: We're just taking a little bit of time out of the game. Sand slipping through the hourglass for Essendon.
3: So were the days of our lives.
0: Cheryl kicks up towards half forward, and Harry Mackay marks. Carlton by 11. 28 minutes into the fourth. Mackay's trying to say he's kicking for goal, I think.
3: Not having a shot.
0: Surely not. We're not letting him take the 30 here.
3: I think she is.
2: Smart.
3: Right, brilliant. Very clever. But this is going nowhere near it. Unless he shanks it and go out of bounds on the fourth.
0: So Mackay allowed to take a lot of time off the clock. I wonder if he'll pull his kick after all of this. He does. Sets it up towards the hot spot. Marking contest off the hands of the pack. And it comes down with Redman. It'll be balled up.
3: It's great game management.
2: That is very smart.
3: Yeah,
2: even the walk-in was slow. Like, he took his 30, and he's taken a walk-in that took another 5 to 10 seconds off the clock.
0: Shouldn't have been allowed, though.
3: But how do you prove that wasn't a shot for goal?
0: You say, Harry, you're being ridiculous. You're not kicking it that far.
2: We've seen a helicopter. We've seen it all, mate. Anything can pass a set shot these days.
4: Time running out for the Bombers. Durham tries to get it going forward. Dersma gets the hand pass away to the run of centre field up to Caddy. And a two-on-one, he takes the mark. McGovern and Dean there. Problem is he's 65 out from home. He loads it up inside 50. Reed's gone forward. Oh! What a mark! He takes the mark, 15 out directly in front. And Zach Reed, the defender, all of a sudden has a chance to keep his team in it. Has never kicked a goal until now in his 32nd game. Keeps it alive, but time is almost out. It's a 5-point Carlton lead. 10-12-72 to Essendon. 10-7-67. Drag the goalkeeper, send Zach Reed forward. Comes down with an impressive mark.
3: Yeah.
2: And Harv, this is what I love about the 6-6-6 rule.
3: Yes.
2: There is a genuine chance. If this was back in the day, you'd have the Buddha Hocking flood.
3: Yep.
2: You'd have every single player in the D50. And at the moment, you see that the Essendon's actually got all their players in their forward line to group together deep.
3: So the wingers are going to the points of the square forward. And every other Essendon forward is basically just sitting on or outside the goal square.
0: Gone except with for almost
2: one last roll.
3: Lashbart is, he's come up. Interesting. Don't know why he would be the one.
0: Bryan taps it down. No. Quick handball from Durham. Merritt can't quite gather it. It ricochets back to Durham. Dumps it on the boot. Ricochets back into the mark. Roby can't get a kick away. And Carlton under the caretaker. Make it four on the trot. This is a new Carlton. They win a close one in the fourth.

was a dramatic finish. Essendon kicking two goals late to nearly pinch it. Essendon did lead by 7 points at quarter time. They led by as many as 23 midway through the second, 14 at half time. Scores level at three-quarter time. Carlton got out by 18 midway or late into the fourth, 21 minutes in, and then Essendon closed. They had 20 seconds on the game clock to try and steal it at the end. They couldn't quite do it, and the Navy Blues, they win the Caretaker Cup, 10-12-72 to 10-7.

0: The Blues win again. Just an all too familiar feeling. With 10 seconds remaining, Essendon had to execute the perfect set play with the 6-6-6. And had it not been a fumble from Zach Merritt, they could have got a chance to go inside 50. In the end, 76,745 leave thinking we probably got better than 14th versus 18th deserved. Carlton 10-12-72 to the Bombers 10-7-67. For the winners, Harry Mackay booted 3, 2 goals to Taylor Byrne and to Brody Kemp. Individuals to Ainsworth, Haywood and Hewitt. While for the Bombers, 2 goals to Ben Mackay, 2 goals to Hassin Elashkar. Individuals to Durham, Jones, Redmond, Kondianis, Caddy Reid and Zach Reid in just his 32nd game of footy. Kicked his first goal with 10 seconds remaining to keep the game alive. It was more than we expected. And in the end, it was a classic Carlton victory to now make it 4 on the trot. As their mid-season revival continues, Daniel Harford and Chad Wingard try and make sense of all that.
1: Oh, it was strange. I mean, it was a great game. It was strange. I've never seen a team switch up so quickly. I mean, Essendon went from going forward. They really wanted to shape behind the ball. They were losing territory with their handball, and they were looking to go back before going forward the whole game. Sorry, the whole last quarter. And Carlton just allowed pressure for Carlton just to get in their face. I mean, that's the reason why they end up winning the tackle count in that last quarter. They put the pressure on. And end of the day, I thought Carlton probably could have won by more if they kicked a little bit straighter. But to be honest, the intent from both sides was very impressive today. That's what I really loved. That they both had a crack. It's a close game. Could have went either way. It was a really cracking game of footy. And like I said, I think Essendon will be pretty filthy with the way that they attacked, especially that last quarter, even the last half. But Carlton, 4 on a trot.
2: Yeah.
1: Starting to get exciting for him.
2: Not much more they can do, the Baggers, so they'll be pleased about that. It was a game of two halves, wasn't it? We saw Essendon come out with a really nice plan, take the game on, be really aggressive, and see what happens. And they put themselves in a really good position. They lacked some class and some finishing skills. That's probably most of us would be aware of that with the position they're in with their list demographic and their build. But they put a good plan together and they executed. And then the second half, we saw Carlton, who had been pretty lackluster defensively, they decided to really crank that up. And that put enormous pressure on the Bombers offensively, and they just couldn't find a way through. And as a result of that, they got good looks in transition on turnover and put it back in Essendon's face and made them defend. And they were found wanting a few times. So I think it's a really good... I'll tell you what it is. It's another big tick in the box for Josh Fraser to be able to identify a situation at halftime and then get the players to be able to reset and find another way to get things back on terms, which is what they did in that second half. And they deserve the win in the end because of the way they did dominate that second half. But it was a tighter battle than I'm sure they all would have loved to have coming into this game. I reckon they were found wanting a bit, maybe a little bit laconic, and the Bombers took it up to them. But I think it's a big tick for Josh Fraser to be able to reset this group at halftime and get them to play a different brand defensively and get the result on the back of it.
0: So the Blues move to 5 wins and 8 losses. They move from 14th spot on the ladder to 13th. And technically, they're just a game behind the Giants in 10th spot. What a turnaround it's been for Carlton as they play 7 players who have 13 AFL games or less. And the youngsters continue to stand up. George Hewitt led the way with 27 disposals tonight. Sam Walsh with 24. And Billy Wilson alongside Jagger Smith with 24. While Zach Merritt had 33. Sam Durham with 30. And Wilson

0: Satterfield with 29 as half set. It was a game of two halves. Essendon booted 6-3 in the first half. Carlton booted 7-4 in the second.
1: Just in case it comes up as well, the clock on pay TV froze at 44 seconds.
0: Oh, no.
1: When Essendon were going forward, they kicked it into Reed, and then it skipped forward to 23 seconds remaining. So countdown clock. Mitch Turner back in the studio has timed it for us, and it was frozen for exactly 21 seconds. So it skipped forward to the right time. No time was lost, but that is an issue that's with the clock that has been ongoing. So just if anyone was watching at home and noticed that, or you see something on social media, we're reliably informed that no time was lost. The other point was around Harry Mackay.
0: Well, there's a couple of bits of drama, isn't there?
1: Yeah, he marked it 53 metres out.
2: Yes.
1: And the umpire allowed him the 30 seconds because he said he was going back and kicking for goal. He was never kicking it from 58. So well, my theory would be half.
2: 55-ish. He would have kicked it from, could have kicked it from 55.
1: I don't think he was going to kick it.
2: No, I absolutely with you.
1: My
2: how
1: theory
2: do you prove
1: is,
2: he's not going to?
1: So my theory is maybe to make that umpire easier for the umpires is if the mark's outside 50, he can't take your 30.
2: But what if Anthony Rocker marks the ball? No, I know it's not.
1: Oh, sorry. I didn't realise Anthony Rocker was still running.
2: It's 2000. Or a player who can
1: doesn't
2: kick.
1: Doesn't matter.
2: Why? Why would you rob him of the chance because he's got, because he's a good kick and you rob him of the chance? You can't do that.
1: I just think it's the easiest, because otherwise people will manipulate it like that.
2: Yeah. No, and
1: the umpire's got to make a judgment.
2: That was 100% manipulation.
1: Yeah.
2: Now, I don't know if it's within the realms of their powers to make that judgment call.
1: Of course it is, because a player can't mark it on the back flank and say...
2: No, but 52 metres. That was 52 metres out, the player on the mark.
1: Yeah, right? But like it's a spectrum, isn't it?
2: Well, everything's a spectrum if you want to play that game, but it's 52 metres out the bloke on the mark, right? So some guys would have a shot from 55 and get there.
1: Yeah.
2: So how do you say that Harry Mackay can't be one of those guys in that moment with adrenaline pumping? Now we all knew what was happening.
1: That's my point. Don't make the umpire make that judgment call.
2: Yeah, I think in that's a grey area. Had he been 5 metres further out, there's no way she lets him get away with it.
1: Mm.
2: But because it's 52, I reckon you do.
0: You two have a podcast and continue to debate this. Yeah, Chad, if you were on the opposing side, would you feel harshly done by if Aaron Mackay takes the full 30 seconds from outside 50?
3: No, because it's within the rules. That's what the rules state. I think it's smart for players. I mean, we take 7 seconds from every mark. I mean, you think about when it's late in the game and they chip around, that's manipulation of the rules. It is within the rules. He's potentially could have gone for goal and he might have got on the goal line, to be honest. So, and that could have been a shot on goal. And so whether it's we're not adjudicating whether he's gone for goal or not, which he clearly wasn't. But was he within the rules? Yes, and I think that's a good time management, which a lot of teams do that in some way or form.
0: The other controversial moment was Jacob Farrow, who gave the shove to Brodie Kemp once the ball had gone out of play. The umpire deemed that pushing him into the fence justified a free kick. Kemp went back and nailed the goal. Now, from that point onwards, you'd say, well, you know, the Bombers were able to kick the last two goals of the match, so they still had a chance. But these are little sort of moments in the margins when the games are close that I'm sure the fans are going to debate whether the right decision was made.
2: No doubt. I'd be keen to hear from a few of them if they want to get involved in that conversation. I'd love to hear it, but yeah.
0: We were split. You thought absolutely not a free kick. No. Chad thought it was.
2: Yep.
3: Yep.
2: Benny can't play because he's got allegiances.
1: I'm probably a no.
2: No free
1: probably
2: kick?
1: Probably with you, half. Yeah. Yeah.
0: Split
1: sort of
0: right down the middle.
2: Yeah. Left-hand side of the box says no, right-hand side says yes.
1: Doesn't that tell you everything you need to know about the umpire's job?
2: Yeah, it's impossible.
3: Impossible.
2: It's an impossible game to umpire. It's important to remind people that at times too, Benny. It's a good point.
0: The Blues make it 4 wins on the trot as they leave the MCG. What a difference a month makes as the fans are leaning over and clapping in encouragement as their season is still alive. 5 wins and 8 losses as they head to the bye now. They're equal on points with St Kilda, who are in 12th spot, Collingwood, and it's just a game further clear. And they play, of course, tomorrow. And the Giants in 10th spot at the moment. Off the back of the bye, they play the Giants and then the West Coast Eagles. So the possibilities for Carlton to try and sneak into a wild card is still very much alive as Josh Fraser turns this side around. While for the Bombers, chasing a second win of the season, they fall agonisingly 5 points short after putting up far more fight under Dean Solomon this week than they did last week against the West Coast Eagles. Let's join the Baggers. Lauren Borden's down in their change rooms.
4: It's heaving down here, Clinchy. Absolutely heaving.

Even as the players come in, led by Patrick Cripps, of course, for their fourth win in a row to sing the song again. But so many family in here and friends and just a huge crowd. Everyone's got their phones out as well. Try to capture a little piece of this moment. Completely blue and white, as you can imagine, inside these change rooms. A big sign that says Stronger Together is the overarching theme, I guess, in these club rooms, and something that they've got up on the board next to their cricket board as well, with the test centuries inside these change rooms at the MCG. But four in a row as they form a very big circle. They've got to close it up here as well. So George Hewlett's just coming in there next to Nick Newman to close up the circle as they get ready to sing their song for the fourth time in a row.

0: routine now these days for the Blues inside these rooms, singing the song again. But plenty of happy fans here. I think everyone's wrapped. They're pretty happy to see another win. And who knows? Like I said last week, they may never lose again, these fans. That's what they're thinking at the moment, at least.
1: That's the thing, isn't it, Laws? You just don't know how far these Blues can go now that they've found a winning combination. It was a better quality opponent last week in the Cats, but they do keep the momentum going. A five-point win to move to 5 wins and 8 losses. How the Mackay family be feeling tonight? Yes, Harry Mackay booted 3. Ben Mackay booted 2. They were involved in a bit of scuffling. It was the teammates that came in to remonstrate at times, and Harry probably kicked one of the worst goals we've seen all year, but it doesn't matter.
2: At least they weren't on each other this time. I mean, that makes it a little bit easier for family members.
3: What rooms has Mum gone to? Where's Trace going?
1: Winners.
4: Winners.
2: Always.
1: And the scarf, which is half in? Carlton, half Essendon.
3: Did she pop into the Bombers one on the way through, on the way out?
4: Nah, they're only separated by 40 metres.
3: Yeah, and maybe 12 minutes. 12 minutes and 40 metres tonight. 12 minutes of birth.
4: Was it?
3: No, I don't know. Just remember that, but whatever it was, wouldn't have been long.
1: Just said yes.
3: Sure, just say yes.
1: Ben would have gone with you.
3: Yeah.
1: But what do you think about Ben Mackay? Ben as a forward. Is it something they can build on?
3: Yeah, I think that he looked quite dangerous. And I think if you've got Caddy down there, he provides that other big foil for Caddy, who might get the second best defender, or he's certainly going to get a roll-off defender holding position a bit more if you've got Harry down there. And then Harrison Jones is the other one. Sorry, Ben. Harrison Jones is the other one. Now, he didn't have a big night tonight, first game back after over a year. But he's a really good mobile forward talent too. So if they can put those three players together and they can create some chemistry, get a bit of system going, that they'll be a relatively large handful if they get enough ball.
1: Peter Wright, of course, out of the lineup. It's interesting to see. Rumours are that they're into Jed Walter, as every team is, who's looking for a forward at the moment. Do you think Ben Mackay is a forward or a defender at the moment, Chad?
2: I think at the moment with their team structure, he is best case to be a forward. I mean, you think about, like you've just mentioned with Nate Caddy and the help that he does need. Also, it just creates another, he might get the best tool back one game. He might get the second best. His reading of the ball in the air from being a defender, it's helping me as a forward. Like, he's just constant movement. Like, he looks great in the lead up. He actually looked far better than Nate at times tonight.
3: Yep.
2: The thing that I think, again, just for the demeanor as well, you need someone that's going to push and shove, because Nate Caddy's not that kind of player. He's an athletic, make something out of nothing kind of player, which is great. Without Peter Wright down there, you need someone a bit of push and shove and just to crash the contest. So he does provide that.
3: Yeah, and if you're going to get Zach Reed to play that sort of game down back, you've got a keeper really you can start to really invest in believing if he can keep his body right. It does mean they'll probably be a bit compromised key post-wise down there. I mean, Langford played a bit of that role tonight as almost a key poster behind the ball, and you wouldn't necessarily want him doing that too often. I wouldn't think. Brian's sort of learning his trade still, so they're a little bit compromised when you take Mackay out of there structurally, but I think the benefits outweigh the problems for the Bombers if they could continue that.
1: Well, the Blues winners by 5 points, 10-12-72 to Essendon, 10-7-67. Let's join them with Lauren Borden in the Carlton rooms.
0: Thanks, Quinty. I've got Ben Ainsworth alongside me in the Victoria's Carlton rooms. Ben, 4 wins in a row. Do the first 10 rounds of the season feel like a lifetime ago for you?
5: Yeah, it's a bit like that. Very proud of the boys for the last 4 or 5 weeks. We've been building towards it for a long period, but yeah, happy with the win tonight.
0: And there was a little bit of argy-bargy out there on the field. Did you get involved in it?
5: Yeah, I sort of just need to swing the momentum a little bit, but I got us going a little bit, but nothing in it. Just

0: yeah, good. Yeah, no, it was good.
1: Well, there are 76,000 out there at the MCG to watch today. So, you know, the rivalry is still alive between Essendon and Carlton. It's your first time playing in this match with the Blues. Did it feel any different, I guess, playing in a rivalry like this?
0: Yeah, no, it was very cool, especially the pre-game stuff as well with Neil Danaher and showing our respects there. That was unbelievable, the atmosphere there, and the AFL do a great job in doing all that sort of stuff. But, yeah, the rivalry between Essendon and Carlton was first experience tonight, and yeah, it was a good one. So good to come out with the 4 points.
1: We were just chatting to Ash Hansen pre-match, and he said that you looked at Melbourne as, I guess, the blueprint of what you expect Essendon to show because you wanted to expect them at their best. So when they came out and got a little bit of the jump on you, was that what you were expecting from them?
0: Yeah, I think so. I know Dean Sullivan pretty well, and, yeah, he's one of the great motivators, and they obviously had a little bit more to play for with Neil Danaher and all that sort of stuff. So they were always going to come out firing, and their pressure was really, really good for the first half, and we knew we had to match it. We sort of were expecting it through the week, but we probably just didn't come out well enough in terms of pressure. And, yeah, once we lifted that, I thought we got control of the game.
1: What's the link between you and Dean Sullivan?
0: We were at the Gold Coast together, so he was senior assistant, I reckon, there for a bit, and then he was the interim coach. I think it was at the back end of my first or second year, so he's a ripping fella.
1: There we go. So in the interim role at the moment at the Bombers, Daniel Harford's upstairs, Chad Wingard as well. I'll send you up there to get some questions for our ABC sport experts.
2: Thanks, Lars. Benny, well done. Oh, to you and the boys, four in a row is a nice thing. I'm interested in the conversation at halftime. You talked about the pressure not being up to scratch in the first half. Was it structural or was it just effort-based? Because you had 16 tackles in the first half. You had 15 in the third quarter.
0: Yeah, gee, I didn't know that. So, yeah, it probably was a little bit to do with effort. But, yeah, I think our pressure was about 1.56 in that second quarter there, which is just below expectation. So, yeah, we come out firing in the third quarter and got it back on our terms and, yeah, got the 4 points. So it was a good response.
2: So, and that's the thing. It was a great response. So who led that? Was that player-driven or coach-driven? And how impressed are you that you are able to just, not flick the switch, but just alter gears when you need to change the game to get it back on your terms?
0: Yeah, I think it was a collective response. Obviously led by Fraser at halftime, he gave us a fair firing, but yeah, for the boys to come out in the third quarter and put on that display and then hold it for the fourth quarter when they were coming as well. Yeah, it was really good.
2: What does that look like, a Josh Fraser firing? Because he seems to come across a pretty laid-back sort of dude.
0: Yeah, I didn't know whether to laugh or... but no, it was good. He always gets us fired up, the big fella, and he's been doing a fantastic job for us over the 4 weeks that he's been interim coach, and as it shows on the wins.
3: And Benny, congrats, mate. Congrats on the win and 4 wins in a row. A lot of pressure would have been building, obviously, at the club. We all know that. But what's been shifted? I mean, it's been heavily spoken about, obviously, your ball movement, the uncontested marks. But what's something that, obviously, the club in the last 4 weeks really focusing on? Obviously, a new coach, a lot going on. Second half, you're better than you have been previously. What's something that you've really been bringing to the table last 4 weeks?
0: I think we've quietly just simplified a lot of things. Getting back to putting pressure on the opponents, which in the first half, as I said, wasn't good enough, but then in the second half it was. And then, as you say, our uncontested mark game has been building, but then also looking for opportunities to take the game on when needed. Feel like we did that at the right times throughout the night. Still a lot of RFIs, but I thought we did pretty well.
3: And Harry's shot on goal, the one that helicoptered, landed just 5 metres past. Whereabouts were you when you saw that one?
0: Mate, I was right next to him. I just started laughing and turned the other way. But to be honest, mine wasn't too much better in the last quarter there, so I couldn't speak too much. But, no, we have a goal-kicking competition every captain's run, and he often brings out the helicopters, so he's been practising it.
4: Ben, should Josh Fraser be rethinking his decision to not go for the gig?
0: Bloody oath, mate. He's 4-0. No, I don't know. He's an unbelievable human. He just instills a lot of confidence in the lads. And, as I said, just simplifies the game. Bring pressure and everyone knows what they're doing out there. So just having full trust in the playing group. And, I don't know what he's going to do at the end of the year. But if we keep going like this, he might have a job.
5: Ben Ainsworth is with us in the Carlton rooms. The real question I want to ask is, you played your junior footy with the Mackays, didn't you, in Gippsland? So that sort of carry on, was that what you expected tonight?
0: Yeah, no, it's always a little bit of fun. Played under 18s Gippsland Power with them and a little bit of big country. So, always good to see Benny out there and, big hatcher at training and whatnot. He's a good fella.
5: So in the under 18s, they were full back and full forward, weren't they?
0: They were, yeah. It was pretty handy bookends.
5: And how are you enjoying life in Melbourne? You're obviously at a big club in Carlton, and you realise that the media attention when things aren't going well.
0: Yeah, it's bloody oath. The first 10 weeks were pretty difficult, as I've found out firsthand. But the good outweighs the bad, I reckon. To hear the supporters last week when Cripper took that mark and kicked the goal was unbelievable. Then again this week, once we hit the front in the last quarter, was second to none. So love the Blue Baggers.
5: It sort of feels like your confidence has lifted in the last sort of 4 or 5 weeks. Is that sort of a different role in which you're playing for the Suns? Is it clearer clarification in terms of what they're asking from you, or is it just a combination of everything trying to click at once?
0: Not much has changed in terms of my role, but just sort of getting a little bit more confidence in my game and taking it on, I suppose. And I think I've had a pretty good 3 or 4 weeks and fixed up a few things, but relatively happy with how I'm going.
5: What does the bye look like for you?
0: Heading back up to the Goldie actually tomorrow, so going to catch up with a few familiar faces and a bit of rest time, I reckon.
5: All right, well, thanks as always for your time. Congratulations on a 5-point win, and good luck against the GWS Giants in a couple of weeks' time.
0: Cheers, thanks, guys. Appreciate it.
5: Ben Ainsworth joining us from the Victorious Blues Rooms, 10-12-72 to Essendon 10-7-67 in front of 76,745 fans. Good support for Josh Fraser.
2: Not surprised.
6: That's about as strong as anyone's come out and supported him. They generally sort of played it down a bit.
2: Yeah, not surprised. He's a pretty sort of rugged customer, Benny. He's loyal, even though I know he's changed clubs, but that happens in modern footy. Loyal sort of dude.
5: You're not going to come out and say no while you're winning, are you?
2: And we get asked a leading question, like you asked him, Benny, leading. you're not going to say, nah, he's rubbish.
3: After a win as well. Yeah, up and down. Just saying this.
2: And after 4 in a row, that's right. Well, like he said.
6: No, but he could take it wherever he wanted, and he was strong.
2: Yep. No, he was good. Full support
6: of
2: the board.
6: He said oath, and he said 4-0, and he's a great bloke.
2: Full support of the board, mate.
6: Yep.
2: It's a nice response for Josh Fraser.
6: Of the board. Oh.
2: Yeah, then I got sacked. That's what
5: the Vaffa lost to South Australia.
2: Why would you bring that up?
6: The Vaffa board giving you their full support today.
2: Until I get sacked tomorrow, probably. And we'll see how we go.
5: I mean, the success of interim coaches.
6: You say, these blokes are amateurs.
5: You two waxing away. When you think of the likes of, Paul Roos, Rhys Shaw, David Teague is the obvious example. Like, it is your job until they appoint someone else. So
2: yeah, that's true.
5: It does open the possibilities in terms of if you can gather momentum. And I mean, if you got the Blues into a wildcard spot, if they win a final, how much would it take to change that narrative?
2: So what have they won now? How many games? 5?
5: 4 in a row. Yeah, five for the season.
2: Yeah, so I was just going through their draw before. You mentioned the Giants after their bye. That's away. And then they've got 9 games in Melbourne. So they play the Eagles at Docklands and 3 games at the G back-to-back, Richmond, Hawthorn, Collingwood. Not easy. Richmond they should win, and Collingwood they probably should too, the way they're playing.
5: Yep.
2: And then it's 5 games in a row to finish the season at Docklands.
5: Mm.
2: Gold Coast, Brisbane, St Kilda, Bulldogs, Freo. Now, 2 of those are other co-tenants. But if you can get, if you're going to need 2 of them, if you go into that 5 stretch with 8 and you win 2 of them, you might get yourself a wild card spot. It's possible. It's absolutely possible.
5: Does it blow your mind, Chad, to think that you could have a losing season and still feature in a wild card match?
3: Yeah, it's crazy, but I love it. I mean, like you said, you've got teams like this who've got something to hunt for now. Previously, they'd just be riding off the season. So they've got something to fight for, something to, like I said, 4 in a row. And the season can change so quickly, so many games on. It's just exciting. It's exciting for so many clubs to still be in with the chance.
2: The question is, though, on the back of that, I don't think we've had this discussion, Clinchy, is that success? If you win 10, now for Carlton probably is where they've been, but is that a definition of a successful year? 10 in a wild card game.
5: Well, you chat with coaches and they obviously express the disappointment that there's only real one winner, the Premier. So it would be nice to sort of celebrate in a sense that a season you've made progress, but that's not really the way we've looked at it. So I guess by having more finals games, it does give you the opportunity to say, well, we've made improvement or we featured in a wild card game. I'm not sure it necessarily gives you that much grace, does it?
2: Yeah, no, that's sort of what I'm saying. I think I'm with you.
5: For the club, it gives you the chance to maybe make some more money if you get the host of final, for example. But
2: that's all AFL revenue in the finals.
5: Yeah.
2: We get some merch, so I might sell an extra scarf.
5: Yeah.
2: I'm not sure. I think it's interesting.
3: You're selling hope. People coming through the doors come to watch their team, something to be excited for.
6: It does keep a big club here in Melbourne relevant with a big fan base, so the Carlton fans will keep coming.
2: Oh, and that's
6: we had 76,000 tonight.
2: That's good for footy.
6: That's good for footy.
3: Great for footy.
6: more, you know, they'll keep downloading our podcast.
2: No doubt. Stuff. Mondays.
6: Up and to the right is what I keep hearing.
2: Is that right? Skyrocketing ratings. This is fantastic.
3: To the moon. We're going to the moon.
5: Sometimes if you just keep saying stuff, people eventually will buy onto that.
6: Up and to the right.
5: Carlton, 5-point winners over Essendon, 10-12-72. To the Bombers, 10-7-67. Mitch Turner back at base has been telling us, by the way, there was only 1 minute between the twins' birth, Ben, then Harry.
2: 1 minute?
5: 1 minute.
2: Whoa.
5: Pete
2: doesn't seem like long to be delivering humans.
5: No, it certainly does not.
2: Your choice.
6: Yeah, Ben, then Harry as well. So Ben's the older twin.
5: Yep.
2: Bang, bang. Whooshka.
5: Pete from Balaclava says, Bombers had 16 outs, a much better effort on 0437 774.

0: 16 out, so a much better effort on 0437-774-774. Can Dean Solomon bottle a little of what he got tonight to try and back that up? They take on the Demons at the MCG next Saturday, the one team they have beaten so far this season, be it as abnormal as it was.
1: They were impressive. I thought for four quarters.
2: First half.
1: They were, even the last little bit, they still scored pretty well. Like, Hattie obviously had the last one and had a chance again to win this game. So for four quarters of effort, if we're judging pure effort, I think you tick that box.
2: Yep.
1: Execution, probably not inside foot there, forward 50. But like I said, you've got so many outs and you don't have Peter Wright and you're mixing your team around to try and make a functional team.
2: So, sorry.
1: But in terms of their effort, that which is what they've been lacking previously, I think that's a huge tick for Solomon. I think that's that you keep making sure you checkpoint because you can get lost in the wins and losses, especially when you've lost this many in a row.
2: Yeah, that's a good point. That's a good point. I think there was progress tonight. I was relatively impressed with how they went about it in the first half. Lost their way a little bit, lost their confidence. A team came at them and they didn't respond very well. So that's part of their growth opportunity. And Solly, I'm sure, will be all over that in review. The problem for the Bombers, outside of the, you know, the injuries and the form line currently, they can't score. Like last 4 weeks, they scored 61 against Freo, 56 against Richmond, 55 against West Coast last week, and 67 tonight. They just, you know, 11 goals isn't going to win you many games.
0: No.
2: You've got to find a way to, in modern footy, you have to be kicking 90 points, at least 80, and they can't get near it at the moment. So that's a problem. That says personnel as much as anything, I think, availability. So that's their challenge, but they've got to find a way with what they've got to hit the scoreboard more often.
1: A little bit of method, though. They were shaping back a lot to go forward.
2: Well, that's
1: losing ground.
2: That's been Brad Scott's almost DNA recent years, is backing around all the time rather than taking the game forward, which is what they did in the first half. They advanced the game a bit, and they were bold. And they made a few mistakes on the back of it, and they got scored against on the back of it, but they still tried a new brand that's going to be more successful for them long term. Now, because it doesn't matter now, right? It doesn't matter. They can try anything they like. It doesn't matter, really, as long as they're showing an effort or an intent to try and be better, and then we'll see patches of games like we saw today in the first half in particular, they show they are better, then I'm sure that's all the fans want. We're leading into a regime change.
3: What about this as well? If you go back to 2023, Carlton are better placed in terms of wins coming out of this game than they were in 2023. They were four wins then, and that was when they were en route to a prelim final.
2: Are you suggesting that history can repeat?
3: Oh, I don't think it will, but it's just fascinating when you look at what is possible. Mm. Who knows?
1: Look at Brisbane Lions the last couple of years. They haven't started, well, last 3 years, really.
2: That was quite a run, wasn't it? Yeah. 23 for the Baggers.
0: And Dean Solomon did make the point for the Bombers. They've got players coming back. They're hopeful they'll get the other side of the bye. So they take on Melbourne, then they have the bye in North Melbourne. So Jai Caldwell is about 3 weeks away. Angus Clark a week away with a foot injury. Guelphy 2-3 with a hamstring injury. Kakko 2-3 with a back injury. Andy McGrath probably 2-3 with that jaw injury. McMahon with an ankle 2-3. Sharp with a shoulder 1-2. So there is some reinforcements coming, but
2: I get five back at some stage in the next 2 or 3 weeks.
0: Certainly the inclusion of Mason Redmond tonight. He had 12 disposals going at 100% kicking efficiency, and Sam Durham was the big one with 30 disposals. He had 7 inside 50s, 8 score involvements, and a goal. I think we can take you down to the Bombers' rooms. Lauren Borden has made her way there.
4: Thanks, Clinty. Jackson Prize being good enough to join me in the Essen rooms, which there's quite a nice atmosphere here at the moment, Jackson, but a close loss there. What's your take out from the 5-point loss?
5: Yeah, obviously frustrating to lose that one. We really thought we were in with a good chance to win it. But, I mean, I feel like in the last 2 weeks the group's taken some big strides forward. Obviously didn't get the result, like I said, but I think we can build on some things and implement them going forward. And, yeah, it's going to turn soon.
4: What's the biggest sense that you got in the last 2 weeks under Dean Solomon that maybe has shifted and allowed that vibe to maybe lift a little bit?
5: Oh, I think we've just really stripped back everything and found the reason why we love playing footy, going back to our contest. That's the most important thing. Pretty much it. Solly was a heart and soul player and he wants to see that in us. So, yeah, we're trying to bring that out.
4: Do you bring it out a little bit more when you play Carlton as well? You probably have some memories as a kid watching Essendon play Carlton, but with Dean Solomon as the coach as well. Was there a little bit more going out into that match against Carlton?
5: You hear all the fans talk about it throughout the week, and you feel a sense of responsibility to go out there and perform.

0: and provide a good contest for them to see. Personally, no, I don't, like, you don't hold anything against Carlton, but, you know, no love lost when you're out there. Stuff happens, so, yeah, it was a good battle.
1: There was a little bit of pushing and shoving out there today. I'll send you upstairs now for some more questions from Chad Wingard and Daniel Harford.
2: Right, Jackson, Daniel Harford, mate, thanks for having a chat to us after the game. We appreciate that. I'm interested in you talking about contest and clearance and contested possession, that sort of stuff. Is that the new DNA that everything's coming back to start the rebuild?
0: Yeah, I guess so. I mean, we, you know, the ball starts in a contest, and it's probably not something that is a skill thing or whatnot. It's just an intent and a want to win the ball and how hard you want to crack in. And if you get that right, the foundations of the game are there, and you can build out from there.
2: Well, so building out offensively, in the first half, you look really, really slick. You tried to get the ball offline. You took it through the corridor a bit. You're quite bold, made a few mistakes, but quite bold, which I really liked, I must admit. You got yourself in a winning position on the back of that. And then they pressed you a bit harder in the second half, and it reverted back to maybe what's happened in the last 12 months or so. Is that how you saw it as well?
0: Yeah, I think so. I mean, late in the third quarter, we're in front in a game, and, you know, for this group, it's something that we haven't really experienced too much lately. So, you know, we just got to, it will take a great learning from that. We sort of did go back into our shells a little bit, stopped using the ball through the middle of the ground and being bold. But yeah, post-game, sitting in that meeting then, we did speak about it, and how do we just stick to process, stick to that, and keep building our game out.
3: Jackson, Chad Wingard here, mate. Thanks for joining us as well. Inside 50s is something I want to talk about. You win that account by four, so 49 to 45, but the last 4 weeks, unable to score over 70 points. I know you're talking about your DNA getting back to the contested possessions and clearances, but what can you do to try and get those scores a little bit higher so you can contend with some of the high-scoring teams?
0: I think it's on the training track. I mean, throughout tonight, we saw Nate Cuddy providing great presence at the ball and whatnot, and some balls just fell short, some went over his head. If we tidy up a bit of that connection going inside 50, it's simple skill stuff, then I think it's going to lead to bigger scores. It's quite simple, but, yeah, if we can execute the basics, then, our scores are going to come off the back of that.
3: And over four quarters, we're talking about effort. So, yes, you tick the box with contested possessions and clearances, but how do you think the boys went? Can you look each other in the eye? Because from the eyes, from watching the game, you guys look like you had a genuine crack through the four quarters.
0: Yeah, I think so. And, I mean, stripping our game right back to our, you know, what it means to be an Essendon player. I think we can all walk off the ground tonight. You know, obviously we had moments we want back, but I think as a collective we took another step forward in that. And, I mean, we want to be known as a team that provides great contest, and we want to be trustworthy to each other. So, yeah, I think we took a step forward in that. We can look each other in the eyes and, take some positives.
4: We really appreciate your time. Thanks for giving us some insights into the Bombers camp. Good luck against the Demons next week.
0: No worries. Thanks, guys.
4: Jackson Pryor joining us from the Bombers rooms. Carlton winners by 5 points.
5: Just to jump back to the Mackay shot late. So Ken Hinckley on Fox Footy tonight said that he sought clarification about that exact incident and that sort of thing when he was coaching at Port. And they told him that if the man on the mark was on the 50, they'd allow it. Anything beyond that, they would have to be exceptionally convinced that the player had that kick.
6: So
5: must have been exceptionally
6: Eleni
5: convinced.
6: He was convinced.
5: Yeah.
3: He's a big kick.
6: Yeah, he's a long kick.
3: 55,
6: yeah.
3: I'd...
6: He's a long kick. And what if it gets the goal line? It's a tight game, and he gets the goal line, they fish it through for a point.
5: Oh, I think, yeah, that's a good point. But, well, then kick it quicker to the goal line. I think it could be a hard and fast rule.
6: A hard and fast.
5: Yeah. With a 50-metre arc.
6: If you start opening up more keys.
4: Righto.
6: And holding grudges.
4: I think...
5: Fourth man.
6: Park your car.
5: Fourth man got a mention yesterday.
4: Did indeed. I think Harry Mackay spoke on TV and said they practiced that sort of thing from 75 metres out, so he was rather thankful that the umpire agreed he was having a shot. So I think if that's any indication, that Greg Swan might just say, you know what, let's call play on if they're more than 60 metres out. The Blues win us by 5 points. The votes for the ABC Footballer of the Year. Chad Wingard got a hand pass at half-time,
3: yes.
4: Which is almost as early as I've heard it given and accepted. Normally he gets fired back if that's the case.
3: Yep, nice little hospital ball at half-time, but I caught it, and we're going to go with our one vote. We're going to give it to Hewitt. 27 disposals, one goal. He had a game-high 11 contested possessions, so he was the one for me. Yes, he went at 46%, but he got the clearances done. He did all the hard work for when Carlton were really starting to get momentum, he was one of the forces. Two. Right. The helicopter himself.
6: Oh, wow.

0: Three goals, two. In a game like this with low scoring, he had 7 marks, 16 disposals, a couple hitouts, 5 clearances. He was everywhere and he impacted the area wherever he was. So I really thought that he could have had a big game, mind you, but for a full forward and someone who pinch hit in the ruck, got 5 clearances, I thought he was really, really impressive. But 3 votes goes to Durham. 30 disposals, 1 goal, and a game-leading 8 score involvements. Yes, in a losing side, but I thought he, obviously, first half was super impressive. And as some honourable mentions, I mean, Zach Merritt, he was great, obviously, but he really burnt the ball and some costly turnovers late, especially. He had 3 clangers when they were really putting the pressure on him. So 1 to Hewitt, 2 to Harry Mackay, and 3 to Durham.
1: Votes in the ABC Footballer of the Year from Chad Wingard. Now, on TV on Channel 7, Kane Corns posed the question to Josh Fraser if he'd take the job if he was offered it right now.
2: Can I ask it, if they ask you to apply, what's the answer?
3: That's a big hypothetical, and my answer right now would be no.
2: Right. So Chris Davies comes to you, and you're going to be strong with him and saying, no, you feel like you've got a bit more work to do before you're in that spot.
3: Yeah, I feel like I've got growth in me, and I'm hopeful at the end of this opportunity I'm much better prepared, and I'm learning a lot all the time. But, yeah, I'm pretty consistent with my answer.
1: So Josh Fraser holding the line that for the moment he's not ready to coach.
4: So he's consistent with his answer publicly.
1: Mm.
4: I wonder if there's a bit of a change privately. Now, that's because I think it's important to toe the line and stay the course with your initial response if you're Josh Fraser publicly. But he'd have to be starting to think, this fits me pretty well. So I'm going all right here.
0: I think it's smart by him. It takes the conversation.
4: Absolutely.
0: Takes the conversation being away from him.
4: Spot
0: and
4: on.
0: How well the team's going.
4: Yep.
0: So there's actually no other way I don't think you could answer that,
4: spot
0: if I'm
4: on.
0: Being honest. Because then it puts pressure on him.
4: Yep.
0: Which he doesn't have at the moment.
4: All of a sudden, he's the story.
1: His players are answering it on his behalf. Ben Ainsworth said, 4-0, keep it going. Carlton winners by 5 points, 10-12-72 to the Bombers, 10-7-67 in front of 76,745 fans. Chad, thank you for joining us.
0: Thanks for having me, as always.
1: We're going to get you back in at some stage. We seem to be missing each other half. We'll see you again next Sunday.
4: Look forward to that.
1: And, of course, with the podcast with Ben Cameron, you can catch it the ABC AFL Daily Podcast. Thank you, Benny.
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1: Thanks to Lars Borden down in the rooms, to Stuart Hollywood Baker at the back of the box, and to Mitch Turner back in the studio. Tomorrow, of course, round 13 of the AFL concludes with a big King's Birthday clash from the MCG. The Blue Beanies, in memory of Neil Danaher. Corby and Ben will be your call team alongside Luke Ball and Bob Murphy. Lauren Borden will be down on the boundary. So all the lead up from 2 p.m. with coverage on ABC. Listen, if it's not on your local radio, the Blues, they make it 4 on the trot under Josh Fraser. They're eyeing a spot in the finals if they can keep it going. Too strong in the end for the Bombers. 10-12-72 to 10-7-67. Thanks to your company so much tonight as round 13 of the AFL looks to come to a close. And just a reminder, the state funeral for Neil Danaher will be broadcast on ABC Sport Digital and ABC Listen from 1 p.m. on Wednesday, if you want to tune into that. The footy coverage continues tomorrow with a big King's Birthday clash between Collingwood and Melbourne. Until then, thanks to your company on ABC Sport.
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8: You are with Matthew Elliott, Michael Carrianis. I'm Andrew Moore. We do have the South Sydney CEO, Blake Solly, waiting down on the touchline with us with the headphones on. G'day, Blake. How are you going?
9: G'day, Andrew. Thanks for having me on the show.
8: No, my pleasure. Sorry, I was getting carried away there in text messages. Few things to talk about. Jai Arrow, firstly, how's he doing?
9: Yeah, he's in Spain at the moment at a MND clinic, and from all reports, he's doing well. He's throwing himself into everything that they're recommending he does, his diet, breathing, hyperbaric chambers, all of that sort of stuff. So, lucky he attacked his football career, he's attacking this fight, and he's throwing everything he's got at it.
8: Which is exactly how he approached it publicly. I'm going to do anything it takes. Whatever trial, I'm there. I'm going to try and do it. He's got a one-year-old, of course, at home with his young wife, and clearly, when that announcement made, it was one of the more emotional things I've can remember in rugby league. How has it been at the club since then?
9: Oh, I think it was a hugely emotional week when we announced that he'd got the diagnosis of MND. I think

0: The players love him. He made a very heartfelt speech to them the next day. It was probably not something that everyone could repeat publicly. It was a bit more personal to the team, and there was both laughter and tears. But it, again, it sums up what sort of a fella Jai is. And I think everyone is there for him. It's a terribly sad situation, but they also want to do him proud every time they run out on the field now. And I think that'll carry us through the rest of this season. We want to make sure that Jai, even though he's not on the field, feels like he's a big part of the club, and what we do on the field recognises the way he in which attacked his career and played his footy.
1: That's the juxtaposition, Blake, because everyone loves Jai Arrow in this industry. Rugby league industry, us in the media, has always been wonderful with. So you want to give him every public support you can and help raise awareness, and we're going to get on to this possibility of July 12, his birthday bash at Stadium Australia. But you also want to respect privacy. He's dealing with this thing with his family. So it's an interesting one, but so far his attitude seems to be incredible. Where are you and the NRL at with this proposal for July 12?
0: Yeah, so first and foremost, we've got our game against the Broncos at Core Stadium next week, and we're going to ask every Rabbitohs fan and member to be there to celebrate his remarkable playing career, his contribution to our club, his contribution to the game generally. So next week's very much a celebration of what Jai achieved on the field. And then after that, we're really going to turn our attention to making sure that we're fundraising for Jai and Barina and Isla, and a big focal point of that will be our game against the Knights on the 12th of July. Peter Volandi's came up with the idea of it being Jai's birthday and having the world's biggest birthday party, so we're scouring the Guinness Book of Records at the moment to make sure we can break that record. But it's going to be a big event, and I think over the next few weeks, people are going to see more details about what we're going to do on the 12th. But we want to get as many people as we can in there at a Core Stadium. We want to raise as much money for Jai and Barina and Isla as we can, and raise awareness of this hideous disease and all of the people who are out there trying to fight it.
2: Blake, well done on everything that you're doing to support Jai. What else can people expect, I guess, outside of what's going to happen in July, but long-term for the club support for Jai?
0: Yeah, I think Peter at the NRL, everyone at our club from our ownership board and management team have made it very clear that we're going to be there for Jai every step of the way, and for Barina and Isla. We know that this disease is nasty in the way that it progresses, and the way it takes away people's ability to live a normal life, and whatever treatment he wants to undertake, whatever pilot he wants to be involved in, and whatever support that he needs, or Barina or Isla need, not only in the next few months and weeks, but in the next few years, the club and the NRL and the whole of the game will be there for him.
3: Blake, I certainly don't want to dilute the focus around what you're doing in the upcoming time, but I'd be really interested. Like, I've got the opportunity to do a lot of work with Mark Hughes, and obviously his foundation has not only served him, but I think they've earned over $30 million, you know, for cancer research. Is there something that we could actually build into this that gives a lasting legacy, you know, to Jai and what South Sydney are doing now?
0: It's remarkable. We spent some time with Mark Hughes in Newcastle when we played them about a month ago, and spoke to him about what he's done with the foundation and the extraordinary amount of money he's raised and how he raises it, and all of the things that's done in terms of research into brain cancer. For us at the moment, it's very much about fundraising and making sure that Isla and Barina, particularly for the rest of their lives, and certainly Isla's childhood, that there's enough money to make sure that they can live as they would have lived when Jai was there, if Jai's there. And then the secondary part of that will be when we feel comfortable that position's reached, it's about raising money, a little bit like Neil Danaher has, to try and put money into research, put money into understanding more about what is an awful disease and how we can prevent it or if not cure it.
3: And just extend around this topic, Blake, I just would be great for our listeners to understand what clubs actually do for past players as far as when they're in adversity. This is, I know this isn't a really acute example, but it's not a one-off.
0: Oh, it's not. We've got another one of our former greats at the moment facing a very challenging cancer diagnosis in Nathan Merritt. The club's raised about $200,000 already for Nathan. We had a wonderful fundraiser for him at South Juniors on Friday afternoon where we raised about another $80,000 for him. That's one of the great values that rugby league has. Maybe it's a sort of a hangover from our working class roots, but when a rugby league player or someone in the rugby league community is facing hard times, not only do their own club get around them, but every fan and every member and every person who's involved with the game, whatever club they support, wants to do the same thing and want to be around them. And the work that the Cowboys did to raise $50,000 for Jai 2 weeks ago from a standing start just shows that Manly are doing some wonderful things here tonight. Brisbane are going to really mark Jai's contribution to them as a player and raise money for him next Thursday. It's just amazing and almost overwhelming seeing what the rugby league community can do, and

0: how passionate they are about supporting another member of the community who's in need.
1: Yeah, we've got money being raised here at Brookvale Oval tonight for Jai and his family. Have you been blown away a little bit, Blake, by the response you're even getting from AFL quarters? Obviously, Neil Danaher lost his incredible battle a couple of weeks ago, but I keep reading snippets from AFL people talking about Jai Arrow and his case.
0: Yeah, clearly AFL was galvanised when Neil was diagnosed and all of the work that he did to raise money in the Big Freeze event. Andrew Dillon, their CEO, sits on the board of Fight MND, and ironically, I was at a breakfast with Andrew the day after we had to make the announcement on Jai, and they were so keen to support. They know what an awful disease it is, and they've been fighting hard for a long time to raise money to build awareness and fund research and try and make sure that as few people as possible ever have to live with a diagnosis like this, and when they do, hopefully make it not the death sentence that it is at the moment.
1: NRL Thursday here on ABC Sport as we look out to the middle of the ground here at Brookvale and see two legends, Mark Carroll and David Gillespie, two special guests here at the ground today as the hill fills and the crowd continues to do likewise. We're with South Sydney CEO Blake Solly. Is he the future NRL CEO? Blake, with Andrew Abdo stepping aside, what's doing there? Your name keeps cropping up.
0: Yeah, it certainly won't be me. I'm very happy at South Sydney. It's a wonderful club with great owners. Obviously, working with Wayne is great. He's just a great person to be working with and learning from in terms of managing people and leading. No one knows more than him, so really enjoying that. And then there's so much work we do at the club off the field that makes a difference in the lives of people. What we're doing with Jai at the moment, every day that South Cares does its community work. So I've got no interest in leaving South. It's a wonderful place to work, and we've got a great team, and we want to continue doing great things.
2: Blake, you mentioned there Wayne Bennett, that he new deal that's been mooted for a couple of months now. Are you any closer on getting that done?
0: Wayne assures me that we'll get it done when Wayne wants to get it done. And to be fair to Wayne, he said he's not going anywhere. Obviously, we've got Payne joining us next year, and he's very happy at South Sydney. He loves the area. Very excited about what we can do on the field both this year and in the future. He's really invested in the stuff that we're doing in our pathways and the young players coming through. So I don't think we'll have any trouble extending Wayne into the 28th season when Wayne feels it's time to sit down and have a conversation about it.
2: All in Wayne's time is probably the world that we live in at the moment. Blake, what about... I had a spirited debate with Brent Reed last night, and again this morning. He wants to pay Latrell Mitchell $1.4 million. Is Reedy all right or what?
0: Well, I had to pick our CFO up off the floor this morning. So I think he was a bit shocked. But Reedy assures me that he's working off the figures in the new salary cap. So I'll tell you what, if Reedy knows what the figures in the new salary cap are, I'm going to ask him for next week's lotto numbers, because I don't think anyone knows what the salary cap's going to be. But Reedy's obviously working out his calculations off a new figure. But look, Latrell's a wonderful player. And at the moment, our prime focus is on getting him back on the field and playing in the same form that he started the season. If he does that and he has a great end of the year and he's fit and he's well, I'm sure we'll be sitting down and talking about a contract extension. And we really want Latrell to make the decision for us. Be the best player you can be as fit as you can be coming into the final series. Take us a long way into September, and then everything else will take care of itself.
1: Blake, there's a reason Michael Chamis is so far the only journo to make it into the executive role of the footy club. And Blake's like MC and Reedy spend their time on fantasy drafts. Blake Solly, great to catch up with you, mate. Thanks, and good luck with the continued

0: And all of the journalists and the media that are being so good in promoting his cause. And we're in for a big 5 or 6 weeks with Jai, but I want to thank everyone out there who's reached out to the club and to Jai.
1: Yeah, good on you. Thanks, Blake.
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6: Hello, and thank you for downloading Sporting Witness from the BBC World Service. Today we're bringing you the story of one of the most famous sportsmen in Greece, the weightlifter Piros Dimas, also known as the Lion of Himora. This report is from Adrian Moorhead.
7: It's the summer of 2004. The Olympic Games return to their spiritual home of Athens, Greece. On day 8, 5,000 people pack inside the hilltop Nikaia Olympic Weightlifting Hall to witness the homecoming of a modern-day Greek god, legendary 3-time Olympic gold medalist, Piros Dimas.
8: From the moment we got in the arena, there was just this electrical atmosphere, and Dimas lived up to it really every step of the way.
7: Trying to work in the carnival-like atmosphere was American journalist Phil Sheridan.
8: The drama was self-evident. You didn't have to know much of the backstory. This great hero of the Greek people in his final performance, basically being applauded for a lifetime of achievement. It was just really an exhilarating thing to experience.
7: Piros Dimas was one of the best weightlifters of all time. The adoring Greek public compared his style to the most formidable of wild beasts.
9: The nickname Lion of Himara came from the people around me who noticed how I would transform whenever I got on the platform. I would turn into a different human being. It is truly the most glorious moment for an athlete. There is tons of work until you get there and climb those little 3 steps, both physically and psychologically. This very transformation on the platform, the strength and competitive spirit, is what got me the nickname.
7: By the time the games came back to Greece, the Lion of Himara was starting to get old, but the lure of glory in front of a home crowd was too big to resist.
9: In weightlifting, being over 30 years old means you're a senior, a grandpa. The pressure on my body, my joints, from all these years was immense. You get tired once you grow old. Having the games hosted in my own country would be a once-in-a-lifetime event, even though I was

0: fight for it.
1: But during final preparations for his fourth Olympics, disaster struck. Dimas picked up an injury to his knee.
0: So I got into surgery a month and a half before the Games, with very little time to bounce back. After just 10 days of recovery, I went straight back into training. I remember my calf. It was like jelly. My body wasn't ready. Its mechanics had changed. The weight had shifted on my right leg. All the technical angles were wrong, so my wrist got hurt too. It was a tough time.
1: With all these injuries, did you think your chances of gold were over?
0: I wasn't even dreaming of getting a medal. I went there to start in the last place, do my best and get whatever I could. But getting on the platform and seeing this glorious audience in a packed stadium yelling my name made me forget everything else.
1: As the competition got going, Piros was forced to take painkillers. But although he was wounded, the Lion of Himara was fighting back.
0: Personally, I wasn't in my best shape. I knew that only a miracle would get me the medal. I fought, I gave it my all. But the love from the people healed my wounds and everything that was troubling me at the time.
1: In weightlifting, the athletes do their lifts in two different styles. First, the snatch, which is lifting the bar straight above their heads. And then, the clean and jerk, which divides the movements in two. The total weight lifted is then added up.
0: The moment I really believed I was among the medalists was after I was obliged to get a second xylocaine shot and we started the attempts from 107 kilos. I hadn't even lifted that in training. But when I managed, I then asked for 175, which I got in my second attempt. That landed me among the medalists.
2: The man whose image is all over the city, the great hero, Piros Dimas. 175.
1: Piros was in immense pain. But incredibly, he was in bronze medal position. In the clean and jerk round, the question was whether to go for silver or gold. After two failed attempts at second place, Piros ignored his coach's advice and went for glory. His final lift as an Olympian would be an attempt at 207 kilos.
0: I was hoping my shoulders would bear the weight so I would manage it better in the jerk. But my clean was very, very messy. I couldn't feel my wrist from the xylocaine-induced numbness. I ended up on my toes on the left side and on the ball of my foot on the right. My frame was totally off, so I tried to pull off a perfect move that was technically impossible.

0: at the end of the gold medal reign of Piros Dimas.
1: It was the last lift of a legend, but Piros had something special planned to say goodbye to the home crowd.
2: The move was planned. I had seen it a long time ago from a Russian Olympic wrestler. He had left such an impression on me. It was a powerful and symbolic move. So after my last attempt, I touched the bar for a last time. I took my shoes off, left them on the side of the platform, and said goodbye to all these people that had been supporting me throughout my career. We Greeks are very warm, and we tend to show it everywhere, not just in the stadium, but also out in the streets. And as for my exit, even though I had planned it, it was very emotional. Something broke inside me.
1: There was uproar in the stadium as Piros made his final farewell. The fanatical Greek crowd got even more intense at his last ever medal ceremony.
3: I mean, the emotion was unbelievable in that room. I don't think I've ever experienced that much emotion at any sporting event I've covered in 30 years of doing this. Everybody in the room knew the story. Everybody in the room knew him and knew of him. And when he got on the podium, even though it was for a bronze medal, but he got on the podium, there was a 7 or 8 minute standing ovation with everybody chanting his name, chanting Greece. Basically, the two words that mattered there were Dimas and Hellas. You know, Dimas's name and the nation of Greece, because that's what was being celebrated.
1: What was it like walking out to collect your bronze at the medal ceremony?
2: I was far from cheerful. I showed up on the platform sad and disappointed. When I got the medal in my hands, I showed it to the spectators as if saying, that's the best I can do. It was like an apology. Then the people went crazy. The image of the whole stadium standing up and cheering my name and Greece's really speaks for itself.
3: And the other two weightlifters, the gold and silver medalists, they basically just stood off to the side, and they were really cool about it. You know, you see a lot of big ego athletes in the United States and other places maybe would take offense to kind of having to be upstaged by the bronze medalist when they had beaten him. But I thought that George Azanidze, the Georgian who won the gold medal, he said it best. He said, Piros Dimas is not a bronze medalist. He is a great Olympic champion. And those guys totally understood why they were kind of waiting their turn. And then, in fact, Azanidze went up and got his actual gold medal. The first thing he did was reach over and pull Piros Dimas up onto the platform with him so he could stand on the top of the podium. He also pulled the silver medalist up, and the three of them stood up there together, three gold medalists basically standing on the platform. So, you know, it was like the final scene of a really great movie where all the things come together and come to a head, and you really get that sort of catharsis that comes with great emotion.
2: Of course a bronze in Athens is better than a gold somewhere else. I wouldn't change it for the world. What happened was a miracle. I feel that not a day has passed since. People still shower me with love, and I reciprocate since I've never been the distant type.
1: What happened to the shoes? Surely you collected them.
2: Yes, I still have them. I remember back then asking from an employee of the Weightlifting Federation. I told him, Elias, please get my shoes. I don't want to lose them.
4: 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The programme was a Spark Lab production for BBC World Service.

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2: Well, for the opening part of the season, we will be taking you back 10 years to Cronulla Sutherland's one and only premiership in 2016. We kicked it off last Sunday with our mate Chris Hyington. And as you are no doubt aware, the Clive Churchill medalist, it was my co-commentator Luke Lewis. There were some out-and-out stars in that Sharks team. There were some fine first graders and there were some terrific utility players. It was a really great mix. One such player played 11 tests for New Zealand. He mostly played fullback, centre or wing. His first game in the NRL came in 2009 for the Brisbane Broncos, and he made his test debut 2 years later for the Kiwis against Australia. He moved to St George Illawarra for the 2013 season and then signed a three-year deal with Cronulla Sutherland. He played all 26 games in 2015 and became a very important part of the Sharks' inaugural premiership run the following year, with his experience and versatility. And in the 14-12 grand final win over Melbourne, Jared Beale came off the bench and played 33 minutes. He played his last game in the NRL only 5 years ago, back with the Dragons. And I'm pleased to say Jared Beale's on the line. How are you, mate?
3: Good, mate. Good. Thanks for having me.
2: No, a bit of your life's history there. Just
3: yeah, I was going to hear it.
2: In about 60 seconds. Now, we'll get to 2016 in more detail shortly, but when you hear of that grand final win and the historic nature of it, what's the first thing to come to your mind?
3: It was such a tight game. I just always remember that last minute. I always think about that last minute and so many big moments within that last minute, let alone the whole 80-minute game.
2: Yeah.
3: How close we could have lost it, but then how sweet the victory tasted, man, to put all that effort in such a great year. And it's a memory, yeah, definitely.
2: It's funny to me, Jared, because people don't often talk about it as being one of the great grand finals. But to me, and I was lucky enough to call it, it was. And that last play from Melbourne was one of the most nail-biting, extraordinary things I've ever seen. I can't imagine what it was like out there.
3: Let's just say everyone was moving. Yeah, you weren't stopping for anything. But it was a great game. I think as well at the time, like you look at that Melbourne team, they were really unstoppable. And for us, there was a lot riding against us. The Cronulla Sharks had never won a comp before. It was a lot of pressure. But, man, I was just so privileged to play alongside such a talented group. And yeah, to get a ring.
2: Well, we'll get back to that all in a second. Tell us about your debut in the NRL. It was against Manly in Brisbane, and it was as a late replacement, wasn't it?
3: Yeah. So I came through the Brisbane Broncos junior system. 2009 was my first game, and it was actually Carmichael Hunt. He withdrew, it might have been the day before the game. So I got the news quite late. And, yeah, debuted at fullback against Manly, and that's definitely a highlight of my career, is just remembering, my first game and how everything I dreamed of was to play NRL and was finally there. And then the nerves also hitting, am I good enough, can I even do this? And yeah, was able to go out the field, play good. And
2: did you have the jelly legs as you were running onto the field?
3: I think they were more than jelly, that's for sure. I didn't want to show it, but it was like any game, the nerves make it all worth it. But at the same time, as soon as that ball's kicked off, you're in a game.
2: Yeah.
3: It all sort of goes away. But, great for me to obviously get my first game there, the Broncos. That team as well was a really strong team. They had a really strong era, so to speak. You had Darren Lockyer and the likes. So I was able to learn a lot of some of those senior boys.
2: We have a segment, Jared, on our Sunday show called First Thought. So we'll bring up any issue and ask for listeners' first thought. As soon as you mentioned Darren Lockyer, what do you reckon my first thought was?
3: Well, funny story, Darren Lockyer's last game. when we were playing the Dragons in 2011, I actually went up to catch a high ball and a bit of and what would you call it? Like, I accidentally kneed him in the face without knowing, and he was on my team.
2: Yeah, this was friendly fire.
3: Yeah, friendly fire, that's the word. But the legend he is, he still sat on the field and kicked us the winning field goal to get us through to the next semi-final. So
2: one of the most remarkable things of all time, by the way, he's got a broken jaw and there he is winning you the game with a field goal.
3: I know. And no one even knew until I was getting interviewed after the game. Yeah, that was a very crazy time. And that's the rugby league world, isn't it?
2: I'm sorry to bring that up, but as soon as you mentioned in particular his name, that's what leapt into my head. You made your test debut for New Zealand in 2011, so only a couple of years after debuting in first grade. And I'm pretty sure you had represented the Junior Kangaroos, is that right? How did it come about you making yourself eligible for the Kiwis?
3: Yeah, mate. So the year before, so 2010, I was selected to play Junior Kangaroos, which is an under-20s national team. And was awesome. Played with the likes of Dane Gagai, Corey Norman, Josh Jackson, a few other big names in there that have went on to have good careers. But at the same time, I, you know, always wanted to represent my family, being from New Zealand. And it did sit with me. It did sit with me. I remember facing the haka that year, wanting to be a part of the haka, but it was also, you know, making sure I gave my best for whatever jersey I was wearing. So for me, it was definitely to represent my family. And then, you know, fast forward 12 months later, I was able to actually, debut for the Kiwis, which was pretty awesome.
2: That must have been so cool because it was against Australia too, wasn't it?
3: It was in Newcastle.
2: Yeah, Hunter Stoney.
3: So that was a really big moment for myself and my family. But I think, looking back, because like, I came through the Queensland junior system. And, I know they've recently they've brought out the eligibility rules, actually.
2: Yes, that's right.
3: It's all changed. It's just going to look a lot different to what I was used to.
2: Mate, all you Kiwis have been playing for Queensland anyway over the years.
3: Yeah, that's it, mate. So,
2: Tony Carroll, Brad Thorne.
3: Some good names, yeah.
2: All right, let's get to you signing a 3-year deal with the Sharks. What was the lure to head to the Sutherland Shire other than money?
3: Yeah, I was actually at the Dragons the year before, and we were living in the Shire. There was an opportunity that came up to move across to the Sharks, and I also knew at the time that you had recruited really well, the likes of Michael Ennis and a few other boys. So I could just see they were building something really positive and really strong there. And I felt like I could also add to that, I suppose, that machine that they're building there and hopefully help. So, made the decision. It worked out for the family as well, being so close then with everything at the club. Didn't look back.
2: I was going to say, that's, from footy fans, we hear players sign here or there and, it's just got more money than somewhere else. But we don't often take into account the human side of it. So you're set with your family in that area already, which must have been a huge significant factor.
3: Oh, I'm having young kids. So I was then 5 minutes to training and to any club commitments over like an hour. So I'm saving, roughly 2 hours a day. Not only that, I could see the signings that they were making. It looked like it was something special they were building at the Sharks. And, I was like, I want to be a part of it. I had some good friends there too that I wanted to, reconnect with. So it's just all this, the stars aligned, so to speak. So,
2: We are talking with Jared Beale, one of the many stars of Cronulla's run in 2016 to win the competition. And, Jared, you guys went on such a great run in 2016. For a great part of the season, you're unbeatable. But you went eventually from a starting player to coming off the bench in a variety of roles. How was that adjustment for you?
3: Yeah, it was definitely different. It was different. For me, playing in the outside backs, generally you're starting or you're not in that 17. But for me as well, I was pretty versatile in that training. I was prepared to jump into any position that it may have been. Even though probably my preferred position, I think, in the start of that year was as a centre. But, that's what you do for the jersey. You do whatever it takes for the team. And, we had that mentality as, we do whatever it takes. And I was more than happy to play that role that year,
2: Well, grand final day, massive, obviously, and you're all aware of the history of the club, people leaving the porch light on for Harold Holt, the Sharks theme song, which became so annoying, Up Up Cronulla, featuring in the top 10 on the music charts. How was it for the playing group dealing with all of that outside noise?
3: It was a big, it was massive. But I think, you know, our senior group, they held us together. They tried to keep everything as normal as possible. So, you know, generally when you get to that time of the year, you sort of go into camp, isolate yourself from everyone and really lock in. But we, you know, even the night before the grand final, everyone, senior boys got us together, said, no, let's just stay at home. Let's keep everything as normal as possible, which I think was the best thing ever. So, yeah, come grand final day, we, you know, all drove into the club as we normally would. So nothing felt too you know, different. But as soon as we got on that bus, yeah, you see cars are lined up everywhere on our, you know, big trip to the stadium. And it was, yeah, it was just awesome. And then a big moment I remember was, you know, we when you're at the big stadium, you warm up inside the stadium, so you don't actually hear anything. Everything's quiet.
2: Yeah, Louis often says that. That must be so weird.
3: Yeah, and like, I'd watched every grand final, you know, so like I watched the whole build up, you know, the hype, you know, but being on the other side playing in it, so everything, you know, you're just focusing on your role, everything's quiet, like talking to the boys, going through the game plan, and then it's when you run out, it just hits you all at once. And then I just remember looking up when we were doing the anthem, you just could see blue at the top of the very top of the stadium, and you just couldn't see their faces, like it was just blue everywhere, and it was this little purple patch.
2: Yeah.
3: So, yeah, it was massive.
2: So you know, by the time we get to the grand final, I guess you're accustomed to coming off the bench and playing that utility role. And I think it was Fecky got hurt. You ended up playing 33 minutes. How much different is it, though, in a grand final? You're perched on your seat. You don't really know when you're going to be coming on. I can imagine it would be a difficult transition between spectator and cheering for your team to, holy hell, I've got to be focused on what I might be asked to do. Was that weird for a grand final?
3: Yeah, it was different because it's not like I was going to rotate in with the front rowers. You know what I mean? So if I was playing front row, I'd sort of expect you going around that 20, maybe 15-minute mark.
2: There's a plan, yeah.
3: So you're preparing for that. Whereas, yeah, just in my role, it's quite unique. So definitely keeping the nerves down, staying relaxed was the key to it, which I think, at that point in my career, I was fairly experienced and was able to do that. And then, yeah, got thrust in. I actually thought I was going to go on a lot earlier. So I remember Jack Bird, he was playing centre. He hurt his arm, I think it was his elbow, really bad. But credit to him, he was able to hang on, toughed it out, and he ended up playing a really great game. But, yeah, so there was a couple of moments there. I was like, oh, okay, let's go. We're on now. And I now hold back, relax. And just sort of comes back to that mindset. That, like, we're a team. Everyone plays their role for the team.
2: Well, let me ask you this very important question to finish with. Who was a bigger off-field pest and prankster, James Maloney or Luke Lewis?
3: Oh, how do you split them?
2: I don't know.
3: Oh, because I know Luke's going to do it. Yeah, I'm going to say James Maloney.
2: Wow. Well, so does he. So does Louis. So.
3: Yeah. I'll back him.
2: Was there anyone who was in the race for third?
3: Race for third. Maybe Fafita.
2: Yeah, right. Okay. Andrew Fafita.
3: He's definitely up there. He's worth a mention anyway.
2: Yeah, okay. No, very good. Oh, yeah. Bo Ryan, was he there 2016?
3: No, you must have missed him. I missed Bo, but I dare say he would have been up there.
2: Yeah, I believe he was on the podium for sure. All right, Jared Beale, great to catch up with you, mate. Are you still enjoying watching the footy?
3: Yeah, I am. It's also, I suppose now for me, watching it as a fan, and it's awesome to see and reliving, you know, those moments that I went through. So,
2: who do you follow?
3: Well, that's a good question. Everyone asks me that. I do support every team I play for. I do support them in some way or another. But I suppose, you know, whoever's doing the best, I'll just jump on their back.
2: I thought, because you could have gone Brisbane where it started and you grew up as a Brisbane boy, or Sharks because you won the comp, or Dragons because you ended your career there.
3: I live up on the Gold Coast now, so I'm surrounded a lot more by the Broncos fans up here at the moment. But still got a soft spot for the Sharkies. and the Dragons and the Warriors, actually. So.
2: That's right. Yeah. All right. Jared Beale, great to catch up with you, mate. Thanks for reliving those wonderful memories of 2016.
3: Thanks, mate. Appreciate it.

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6: Hello and welcome to this episode. I'm Manny Jasmi. The 19th of August 2025 is a date that the Brazilian goalkeeper Fabio will never forget. According to his club Fluminense, that was when he broke Peter Shilton's world record for the most professional appearances by a footballer, reaching his 1,391st at the age of 44, just a few weeks shy of his 45th birthday. He did it playing for Fluminense in a 2-0 win over Club America de Cali from Colombia in the Copa Sudamericana, that's South America's second-tier club competition. Now, here are some mind-blowing stats about Fabio. 16 of his Fluminense teammates were born after his professional debut. His only taste of international football came last century when he was in goal as Brazil won the Under-17s World Cup in 1997 and reached the quarterfinals of the Under-20s tournament 2 years later. On both occasions, Ronaldinho was one of his teammates. And he's only ever played for five clubs.

0: spending most of his time at Cruzeiro, where he played in 976 games in 16 years. One of his teammates there was defender Fabiano, who's now at Aris FC in Greece. What does he make of Fabio's remarkable record?
1: I believe that he deserved to achieve this record. I watched Libertadores, I watched some games of the Championship of Brazil, because I played there also during 8 years. When you show him with this age, the great performance of him, you say, is because of what he's doing, what he helped his team. And because of this, he's still playing at a high level. You know that every player can have one day good, one day bad, but the most important, and I believe the one of the biggest point of his career was that he had was a really, really regular in his teams that he passed.
0: When you played with him for a year or so at Cruzeiro, what was he like as a goalkeeper and as a person?
1: What I liked it was he was a really safe goalkeeper. He have a really amazing stops, you know, in the goal. He have defended so many difficult balls. He passed this to the players, like that he's a goalkeeper will transmit confidence. And the other point is that he tried to help also the teammate, that everyone understand how important is when you are wearing one t-shirt and the responsibility that we have. And he tried to transmit this for all the players. And doesn't matter how old you are, if you have more experience or if you are younger, he have a really good personality in this case.
0: What do you think is the secret of his success and of his longevity? How has he been able to play for so long?
1: The only answer that I can give, and to understand that one player have so longer career, so many years playing and high performance, and every club that he passed, he have respect, his capital, is that it's a player that cares so much every day to make his best, to improve, to be better in the trainings, to be better in the games, care himself, to don't have injuries, to give his best for his teammate. But for him is most important what he can do for the team, for the club, because he want to let his name in the history of the teams that he's playing.
0: You're 33, and normally when a footballer gets to 33, people think, well, he's got maybe two or three more years before he has to retire. And I know that Fabio's a goalkeeper and they play for longer, but, you know, in his 40s now, in his mid-40s now, is that an inspiration to you to keep going?
1: For sure it's a big inspiration to see one player with this age and still have this amazing performance. This make you inspiration to continue and to also care and play the longest most possible. And in the football, everyone know it, that doesn't matter with what age you are, you have to have a good performance for your club, for your teammates, and then for sure also if players that when you don't have injuries, that also is one case in the football, and you can make your career more longer. For sure is a big inspiration, and not only for players that have 33, but maybe it's a good, also one good inspiration for the youngers to see that what he did in his career to achieve to this age and to be great and to be good and to be playing still in one high level.
0: Fabinho, thank you very much for spending time with us, and I hope that your career continues for many years to come.
1: Thank you so much. Also, thank you for the time to share a little bit of the time that I played with him. And I wish you also the best and a good job.
0: That's the former Cruzeiro defender Fabiano speaking about his former teammate Fabio. Fabio played most of his games for Cruzeiro, but second in the list are Fluminense, just the 235 games for them, of which 92 have been clean sheets. Someone who was at Fabio's record-breaking appearance is Fluminense fan Bruno Stefano. So what was the occasion like?
2: For us, we still have this often.

0: American Cup would be a new title for us. And the way things are going this season, we are really hopeful to get this title, okay? Because in the national championship, we are not, oh, we want to win, that's for sure. Then we have Brazil Cup, which is way more difficult than Sudamericana. So we are betting almost it all in Sudamericana, okay? So I think everybody was excited more for the team and the competition rather than about Fabio, okay? But at the same time, what I saw was many people wearing like goalkeeper jerseys, like a tribute to him somehow. You know, me, myself, for example, I have my lucky jersey, you know, which is not the goalkeeper one, but I was wearing my goalkeeper jersey as a tribute to Fabio, a friend of mine as well. And I saw many people wearing jerseys from Fabio, you know, to make a compliment to him.
1: So it was quite a hard-nosed approach by the fans. But what about the club? Did they do anything special?
0: Yeah, they did. After the match, the club actually gave him a plate as a trophy, as a gift to him. And also the goalkeepers were wearing a patch in the jersey, you know. It was like his face and then the map of Brazil in the background and then the number of matches he played. And then in the end of the match, the players, after greeting the supporters, they went to the middle of the field and they were all like applauding Fabio that received this gift from the club.
1: Fabio said that he was camped in the desert when Cruzeiro, where he played nearly 1,000 games, let him go after 16 years at the age of 41. And he came to Fluminense. How did you feel about that?
0: Fabio is not like the most athletic guy, you know, so he has like a belly, you know, he doesn't have like muscles, these kind of things. So when you look at him, you say, look, is this a professional guy? Do you think he can still have good performance? And then in my point of view, the answer would be no. And at the same time, we had a goalkeeper that was developed in Fluminense in our youth academy called Marcos Felipe. Now he plays for Bahia. This guy used to be in the national teams, always like in the youth national team. So Fluminense brought Fabio to take his place, you know. I was a bit sad about that, you know. So in my point of view, it was, why did we bring Fabio? But then in his first match, he already saved the penalty kick, you know. He was known for saving penalty kicks. And Fluminense didn't have a good goalkeeper in the sense for a while. So he was already changing our minds. And what Fluminense was doing is that Fabio used to play national matches and then the other guy used to play state championship matches, you know, so less important ones. But when Fluminense reached the final against Flamengo in the state championship, Fabio took his place, you know, and then he became the number one for the rest of the season. And then he started making history, you know, so he completely changed my mind, you know. He's for sure one of the club's idols. He has been doing fantastic saves. It's really impressive what he's achieving with his age. And I'm pretty sure that all Fluminense supporters are now happy with him.
1: You don't play for as long as Fabio has without being very good. But how good has he been in terms of the general feeling in Brazil? Because I suppose he must have been playing for all of your football life.
0: Everybody knows and agrees that he is a great goalkeeper. So throughout his career, the discussion always was about him being called up to the national team or not, you know? And the answer is that we also had, and maybe it was unlucky of him that he had to share, for example, his career with guys like Júlio César that played for Inter Milan, with Dida Marcos that played for Palmeiras his entire career. But he was really good and he was in our national team in 2002. The problem is that, let's say he had a bit lower level of many of these goalkeepers. That's why he was not called. But I would say that the general feeling is that he's really good. He is for sure one of the best goalkeepers in the National League, for example, you know, even among non-Fluminense supporters.
1: Felipe Melo, his former Fluminense teammate and former Brazil midfielder, mm-hmm. lover of hard tackles. He thinks Fabio should play for the national team, not as a nice thing to do for him, but because he deserves it. What's the view in Brazil? Because, you know, there are some very good goalkeepers

0: who are Brazilian?
1: No, I don't think it's a general view in Brazil. We should be like seeding our future, you know, not only for goalkeepers, but for the rest of the team. So I don't think people think about Fabio in a serious manner, you know. So we have, for example, Ederson, Alisson, other young goalkeepers. Either they are in a better level or they could be the future, you know. So it doesn't make any sense for him to be like in this, let's say, new generation, you know.
0: Finally, do you think Brazilians are proud that one of them has this world record now?
1: It's a funny question, Manny. I would say no, because maybe that's not a thing, you know. And also, if it was like Flamengo, maybe it could be like a higher reach, you know, people would be more proud, like, or something like this. But at the same time, Brazilian people really love Brazil, you know, and you have been here, you know, that's, you know, and we like to emphasize the good things that we do, you know. So maybe not for now. I don't believe that people are like talking about that in the streets here, you know. But the same way we had, for example, Ronaldo as the top scorer in the World Cups, it was more like a Brazil thing rather than a Ronaldo thing, you know. So maybe throughout the time, people will start looking at it as a Brazil thing, you know. So, oh, you know that Brazil also has the guy with the largest number of appearances or whatever. But for now, I wouldn't say it like is a discussion topic here, you know.
0: Fluminense fan Bruno Stefano, who was won over by Fabio, even though he signed for his club at the age of 41. Thanks to him, and especially thanks to Fabiano, who agreed to do the interview again after the first take didn't record. Gulp. It does happen. Thanks very much for listening. Subscribe to our feed if you haven't already, and do join us next time. But for now, from me, Manny Jasmi, is goodbye.
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4: Luke Lewis, John Gibbs, I'm Andrew Moore. We're talking about the outstanding origin debut of Ethan Strange. Well, someone who made a trip from the Gold Coast to watch Ethan play and then had to rush back to the Gold Coast to create his own history is New South Wales women's coach, John Strange. He's on the line. G'day, John. How are you going?
5: Yeah, good, guys. How are we?
4: You've had some big weeks. This would be right up there, wouldn't it?
5: Yeah, it has. It's been, a very busy week, but very rewarding at the end of it. So, pretty happy.
4: We know your daughter Jasmine's an elite NRLW player as well. But first of all, before we get onto the history you created as coach with your brilliant women's origin team, what was it like being there to see your young bloke in action and make his origin debut so well?
5: Yeah, it was really special. Yeah, just to see him run out in the blue jersey was, I got quite emotional, to be honest. Just seeing him run out there onto the oval. And then, the game was, obviously... quite tough to watch to start with. We didn't get much ball, New South Wales, but then, to see us get more ball and then Ethan get his hands on it in the second half and sort of help, create tries and that sort of stuff. Yeah, it was really exciting.
4: What's tougher? Because a dad watching his child play anything is incredible. But you've coached your daughter. You coach her regularly at NRLW level, but you're there as a dad watching your son make his origin debut. Is one harder than the other?
5: Oh, it was an interesting watch the other day because I'm a massive New South Wales fan in relation to the Origin and, watching the men for all my life. So I was there watching it as a fan, but also, watching my son play as well. It was quite bizarre, but, it was sort of tough there when we were struggling to get any ball. But then, to come home, it was great, obviously, as a New South Wales fan, but the fact that Ethan was a part of it, made it extra special.
6: John, congratulations on your week, mate. Obviously a great coaching performance, and the young bloke who I thought was absolutely outstanding on Wednesday night. But do you give him any point of advice when you're a coach in Origin and obviously you've seen him going out there and, talking about how different it is to a normal game of footy? What's your advice to him? Or do you just stay quiet?
5: Oh, I don't want to give him too much advice. I did speak to him on the morning of his game and I just said, look, I'm not going to give you any advice today because I know you'll have plenty of good support staff around and the coaching staff, but just make sure he backs himself, really, because he's got a lot of skill and ability and he's just natural sort of speed and strength. So it was more for me just to back himself and back the fact that Loz has put him in and that's what he did. And I spoke to him after the game and he just said Loz said to him at half time, mate, just get your hands on the ball and run and things will sort of work off the back of that. And so I felt he did. But, for me, it's not too much advice these days for him.
6: Mate, where do you think his best side is? Obviously, we see him play on the right and then we see him play on the left. Left last year was absolutely outstanding. Left on Wednesday night, absolutely amazing. But on the right side, he's not as, involved because I feel like he's natural runs on that left. Do you feel like he's still got to continue to learn to play on the right or do you think it's just something that he's just got to get used to?
5: Yeah, look, it's... He's always played on the left. He's always played in the halves. And that game he played in Origin in the centres on the right, that's the first time he'd actually played in the centres and on the right side. But then he got back to,

0: starting the NRL at the Raiders and the left, him and Hudson Young formed a really good partnership. But yeah, I've spoken at the start of the year when he got moved to the right, and he just said, look, he knows he's got to work on some things and around transferring the ball, fending with, you know, both sides and stepping off his right a bit more. So yeah, he's just trying to adapt. Like he just said he'll do whatever, you know, Ricky wants him to do. But I think it's making him a better player. He's definitely more comfortable on the left, which we saw on Wednesday night. But I'm proud of him that he's, you know, going to the right side with an open mind and just trying to be better on that side as well.
1: John, as Louis said, a great week for you. Congratulations, and it'll be a week that the Strange family remembers forever. Just on last night's victory, fantastic. The first women's side ever to achieve a 3-0 victory. A lot of the players have come out in the aftermath and have said, oh, you know, we enjoy playing this and it's great that we showcase, you know, what we've got, but the timing, and obviously you would acknowledge that, you get the players and you've got to sort of whip them into shape before they've had any competitive football. For you as a coach, and you've been part of this system for a long time, John, what would be the ideal time? When would you like it to be played?
0: Well, I think at the moment, I mean, when the NRLW fills out like the NRL and it mirrors the NRL, like that would be fine, but that's not going to happen for a while. So the fact that they can't play after the season because they've got the PAC champs and World Cup and everything like the men, I think the best time is to do it now, but to run an NRLW even 4-week competition, even if it's not for points, more just trial matches against each other. And for me as a state coach, it'd be giving me an opportunity to actually pick players on form as well.
1: Yeah, and then the girls are probables almost.
0: Well, yeah. And they just, you know, four games they play, and then they'll obviously get some footy under their belt as well. So I think that'd be a really good idea, but there's difficulty around that with payments and things like that from, you know, the RLPA and the NRL. So I don't think that's going to happen, but that would give the girls the best product for sure at the moment.
1: Now, John, you've been involved in a very successful, you know, Rooster side, and you've seen the development of the women's game. What's been the thing that has really progressed best and has pleased you as a coach who loves seeing them improve?
0: Yeah, well, I think that the younger players now that are coming through to the NRLW, they're, because of the junior level, the state-based competitions are running really good rep programs for the girls now. And so you can see that they've been playing for a number of years, like obviously the boys have been playing since six. So the ones that are coming through now, yeah, their skill set and understanding of the game, yeah, is probably a lot higher, to be fair, than players that sort of were coming through 5 years ago. So that's just pushing all the other girls that have been there for a while. And but it's mainly the development of the younger players coming through that's enhanced the whole competition.
1: Now, in the big picture, I think everyone acknowledges that John Strange would make a fine coach in whatever competition he was in. You've done a great job with the NRLW. Do you have desires to move across to the NRL?
0: Maybe at some stage. I'm really happy where I am at the moment, though. Like, definitely at the Roosters. They're a great club. I love working for them. And, got a great connection with all the staff and players there at in the NRLW squad. So, who knows, in a few years, it might sort of transition or look for something different. But, yeah, really happy where I am at the moment.
2: John, this series win, to create history and win 3-0, is amazing. It hadn't been done by the men's team since 2000. We've only had a couple of years or a few years of three-game sets in women's origin. It doesn't seem like, with the series all ready in the bag, you had much of an issue getting your team mentally ready for game three. For every single person we either spoke to or heard speak talks about how angered they were about not finishing a clean sweep last year. They went out there last night with a point to prove, didn't they?
0: Oh, yeah, definitely. Look, we spoke about that in the sheds after game three last year, and we took some lessons out of that. And, I said if we're in that position again next year, like lucky enough to wrap it up in two, you know, I want you to understand this feeling right now that you have, where you've had to go and celebrate lifting the shield after a loss. It's a terrible feeling. So, and we revisited that on the first day of camp this week, where I got the players to watch the end of that game, you know, and how happy and that the Queenslanders were to celebrate losing a series 2-1, and then we had to get up on stage and lift a shield. So I just wanted the girls to feel that that pain again, and then not dwell on it all week, but just

0: just touch on it at the start and use it as a driving force to make sure it didn't happen again.
1: Yeah, speaking to Jamie Chapman on our program NRL Monday, and she was just saying we are not letting that happen again. Kezzy Apps, 20 games for New South Wales. She's always been one of my personal favourites. John, what's it been like for you to coach her over the last couple of years?
0: Yeah, she's been amazing, Kezzy. I only got to know her last year through coaching at Origin. I never actually spoken to her before that. And, I thought last year was the best year she's ever had. And then this year, I feel like she's matched it. So at her age, she signed a pretty long extension with the Tigers. And why not? I said to her last night as well, just keep playing for as long as you can when you're playing good footy. But the most impressive thing for Kezzy is who she is as a person. Just an absolute team first human being. And that's, the environment that we want to create with players like her. And she's sets a great example for the younger players as well. So, yeah, she's just been an absolute joy to coach.
1: Yeah, she is an absolute star for the game on and off the field. So now you're back to NRLW pretty quick, I'd assume, John, because that season, starts in 4 or 5 weeks, early July, first week of July?
0: Yeah, it does, yep. Yep, got training tomorrow. They've already been training for a couple of weeks in their pre-season, so head down to Moore Park tomorrow and, we get stuck into it. Left the Origin players out of tomorrow's session and then have the weekend off and just really, have a mental rest more than anything from Origin, and then they'll sort of rip in on Monday. And I'm looking forward to that, actually. Can't wait.
1: Yeah, now a new challenge begins, Roosters as the defending champions. Thanks for joining us tonight, and congratulations. A phenomenal effort. There were three really tight games, but New South Wales managed to win them all this year to take the series 3-0. Congrats, John. Good luck with NRLW season.
0: Thanks, guys. Appreciate it.

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3: Oh, it's checking it.
5: Oh, no, what happened?
3: The disruptor.
5: Well, I feel disrupted.

0: Disruptor.
1: Set. And away they go in the 200 metres individual women's medley with Nishigawa of Japan in lane one, Bartz of the United States in two, Stolz, East Germany, three, Vidali of the US in four, Ender, East Germany, five, Cliff of Canada swimming in lane six, Shane Gould is in seven, and Woods of the United States in lane eight as they go down the first 50 metres of butterfly. And once again, as quite often at the end of 50 metres races, there's very little separating the swimmers, but the swimmers in lanes 3, 6, 5, 4 and 3, and also Shane Gould over in 7, are pretty well in line. The others have dropped back a little bit. The swimmers in lanes 1 and 2, Nishigawa and Bartz, have dropped back slightly.
2: And the time for Vidali and Shane was identical, 30.07. That's 31 seconds for both of them.
1: Back down the pool in the backstroke section with about 20 metres to go in.

0: And in lane four, it's Fedeli of the United States, just in front of Ender of East Germany. Shane Gould is in equal third position with three other swimmers at the end of the backstroke. And there's the turn for the breaststroke section. After they come up, we look across and we see still Fedeli of the United States has about half a metre. Look for the time. This doesn't look too good. The time for Fedeli was 1:06.7. That's very good for Fedeli. Shane's time was 1:08, I believe. Fedeli is a good breaststroker, a top breaststroker. So it's going to be very hard for Shane to catch up here. She'd be, what, a body length in front of Shane?
1: She's a body length in front of Shane pretty well. It may be a little bit less than that, but with 20 metres to go in the breaststroke, it's Fedeli in lane four, the United States, just in front of Shane Gill, swimming very well in lane two. It's Bart for the United States, and also in lane six and five, that's Ender and Cliff. They're very well close there, but there's, yes, she's a good metre and a half behind Shane Gill, as she made the turn behind Fedeli, but back they come down the final 50 metres for the freestyle. Shane Gill starting to put in the great pressure now, and I think she's going to get to Fedeli. Fedeli's in front past the 25 metres mark, and here comes Shane Gill with a great effort now. Over in lane two, there's Bart of the United States finishing very well, but Shane Gill is upside now with Fedeli. Shane Gill is just about in front. Fedeli's fighting back strongly, only inches in it. Shane Gill, Fedeli. Shane Gill's in front with 10 metres to go. She's just in front and going away slightly. Gill will go in the first goal.
2: Hooray!
1: And Gill is taking the United States
2: to
1: Fedeli. Dole Thornley in third place and a world record.
2: 2:23.1 of a second. World record, and she did it in the last few strokes. What a magnificent, good on to Shane. Oh, what a wonderful swim. There she was, neck and neck with Fedeli, who couldn't quite make it to freestyle. Shane from a good breaststroke. What a wonderful thrill for all we Australians here in the pool. And you could hear the Australians roar as she came through.
0: 2:23.1, a new world record, but what a great finishing burst from Shane Gould.
2: Oh,
0: she seemed to get to Fedeli about the 25 metres mark, but Fedeli fought back very strongly, and she wasn't really beaten until about 12 metres from home. But you could see that Gould, the great competitor that she is, she could see Fedeli there, and she was certainly determined she was going to win it, and that she did. So she's unbeaten here in the pool in four swims today, Shane Gould.
3: And give them the time again, would you, Arthur?
0: The time, 2:23.1.
3: And that beats the oldest record in the book.
4: And more gold, in fact, at Qingdao. Australia has won the 470 men's class. Nathan Wilmot and Malcolm Page, five times world champions together. Now they've got Olympic gold. So they've dominated this event in Beijing. And a fantastic performance. So gold to Nathan Wilmot and Malcolm Page in the men's 470.
5: And it's Delaney, Lichtenheim, Landy, and on the tape it must have been a dead heat, I think.

0: died and you just stood there. I died and you watched. I died and you walked by and said, no, I'm dead.
1: New from ABC Books.
2: Australia's only cat historian tells the surprising and complicated story of our famous and infamous felines. The Cats of Australia by Jodie Stewart. Available in bookshops and online.
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4: Hello, I'm Simon Wallace from ABC Riverina. And netball is a pretty big deal in our region. And for one young player, it's a big deal outside of our region as well. Grace Corovata is from Leeton, southwest New South Wales, but recently she was selected to join the Fijian netball team.
5: Last year I went over for, my uncle had links with the netball side, and I just went for one training session. And then when I came back, the process of going through selecting the team was going on, and they asked, the coach Vicky asked me to come and trial. So packed my bags and flew over to Fiji and I trialled. And yeah, I was successful, surprisingly.
4: Obviously, you've got links to Fiji with your own family. How excited were you?
5: So excited. I was stoked.
4: So how does it happen? Because how do you train with the team, Grace? Do you have to, I don't know, fly back on Thursday nights, or how does that work?
5: Well, I just came back. I was training with them for 2 weeks and I've been given a program of what I should be doing. So they haven't told me when I'll be travelling back, but I'll definitely be having to go back and train with them. So hopefully it's sometime soon, because I'm getting pretty homesick.
4: And you're still at school, but this is the Open women's team?
5: Yeah. This is the Open, like, national team.
4: So how hard is it to train, or do they give you a few things that they want you to work on for their squad?
5: I just finished one of my sessions. In the program, it just tells me, like, what I need to be doing for every day.

0: and it goes all the way up until July.
1: Now, people who have seen you play, Grace, realise you can be up the front or up the back. Do you know where they've got you playing?
0: Well, they've actually got me playing out of my normal position, which is a goalkeeper, in a wing defence, a goal defence, and I'm still on a goal attack.
1: Okay. So, Grace, did train alone, or you got some players there that you play with in Leeton, and you have a bit of a, you do your drills with them?
0: Oh, no, I train alone.
1: Is that hard?
0: Sometimes it's hard to get, like, some mornings I need to motivate myself, but once I'm, like, in it, then it's all right. But it's, like, the duration that's kind of hard, but I got to do what I got to do.
1: Are there any other girls now living in Australia that are playing for the Fijian team?
0: Yeah, two, but they're based in Sydney.
1: Oh, so it's not easy for you to catch up with them either.
0: Yeah, no. 6 hours away.
1: And people may know there's a former Fijians in Leeton and Griffith. How excited is the Fijian community in Leeton be?
0: So overwhelming. Like, a small town like Leeton, the word gets around, and, like, we did netball trials, and all the girls, my little under the age group below me were so excited for me. And, yeah, they're just so overwhelmed because Dad played for it. And I've just been, like, overwhelmed with all the feedback that I'm getting and support. And I'm like, oh, my gosh.
1: Rugby union or league, right?
0: Both.
1: The proud name, the Karaveratau name, lives on.
0: Yes.
2: 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And September links the Don with Bob Simpson in a spread but will surprise. 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

was hide. When you were hope, then I was fear. When you were far gone, I was so near. When I was peace, then you were pain.

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2: Hello and welcome to this edition of the Sporting Witness podcast from the BBC World Service with me, Matt Pintus. Today, when a superstar missed a crucial penalty at the biggest World Cup of all time, but it wasn't a player, it was the legendary platinum-selling megastar, Miss Diana Ross. It's the 17th of June 1994. More than 67,000 people have turned out in Chicago to see the first match of the World Cup. The opening ceremony is just about to start.
3: Well, we were trying to ensure that this would be a great event in addition to a great soccer competition.
2: That's Alan Rothenberg, the man in charge of organizing the whole tournament.
3: We were using superstars wherever we could. For the opening match, we asked Diana Ross to appear, which she did.
2: Can you remember how much you paid her?
3: $50,000 for 5 minutes.
2: Chat show supremo Oprah Winfrey is on hosting duties, and the crowd is at fever pitch in the hot baking Chicago sun. It's time for a big show. Hello and welcome to the billions watching around the world, Oprah screams into the mic. She goes on, now, everybody, let's celebrate with the incomparable Miss Diana Ross. Miss Ross strides out onto the pitch, red shell suit, white top, hair flowing. There's an arrow the length of the entire pitch, formed out of hundreds of dancers. The dancers part, splitting the arrow in half, creating a clear pathway for Miss Ross to joyfully dance through like the megastar she is. There's a ball. There's a goal. It's a penalty kick. What could go wrong?
4: An opening ceremony conceived as all that's best in American showbiz glitz, but that merely proved to show that for a singer, Diana Ross makes a pretty poor footballer.
2: Miss Ross strikes the ball. She aims to the goalkeeper's right, but Miss Ross misses. It's wide of the post. Never mind, it's show business after all. The show must go on.
3: It was just something we all laughed at. In some ways, it might have been more entertaining than if she'd have made it.
2: Did you think at that point it was going to be a bad omen for the World Cup?
3: No, I was really confident at that point. As much as I might have been worried when I first took over, we knew from the advanced ticket sales and the general buzz and out there among fandom, we had a winner on our hands. As Diana Ross was coming out, she was singing, I'm Coming Out. In some ways, that was also kind of a coda for the tournament and for soccer in the United States, because that's when we came out.
2: Alan Rothenberg was well known as one of the early pioneers of football in the United States, or as they call it there, soccer. At the 1984 Summer Olympics in Los Angeles, Alan was in charge of organizing the game's soccer competition. And it was a big success, with more people turning out to watch soccer than athletics. The final between France and Brazil drew a crowd of 100,000 people. FIFA, the governing body, were very impressed.
3: That's when FIFA kind of looked and said, well, maybe we could take the risk of bringing the World Cup to the United States and not be embarrassed, because prior to that, they were really afraid that if they came here, it'd be empty stadiums and it would just be a black mark on their record. And so they were receptive to agreeing to bring the World Cup to the United States.
2: In 1990, Rothenberg was approached by FIFA to organise the 1994 World Cup. The USA had been awarded the tournament 2 years earlier, and it was a massive shock in the footballing world because the country's professional league had collapsed 6 years previously. But planning for the tournament wasn't going well, so Rothenberg was hastily drafted in to save the day. FIFA needed someone who they knew would deliver. Rothenberg had a major job on his hands, and it was a challenge he relished.
3: First of all, financially, this was a not-profit organization, so they didn't have a lot of funding, and so we had the prospect of no money to pay bills. I flew to St. Louis, home of Anheuser-Busch, Budweiser. Typically, the sponsors don't pay money 2 or 3 years in advance. They pay, start paying it just before the event takes place. And so I basically was begging them to advance some money up front.
2: That funding was secured, and a clever marketing plan meant millions of Americans were buying tickets well in advance, which got the money rolling in.

0: Americans were buying tickets well in advance, which got the money rolling in. Allen realised that America had to prove the doubters wrong and put on a big spectacular show. He wanted it to be more than just a footballing competition.
1: We had these great stadiums, basically, for American football, some, most of them professional, some of them college. An event like the World Cup has to be played in the biggest and best stadiums. And then the other challenge was that FIFA had made the federation promise that they would start a professional league. FIFA's expectation would be that that league would be started prior to the 94 World Cup. I said, there's no way we can put it together in a proper way. And B, I think we need the excitement of the World Cup itself to generate enough interest to get investors, sponsors, media, and fans to support a league. So you asked me what the landscape looked like. It was pretty bleak. We had a ton of work to do, but fortunately, we were able to do it.
0: With days to go before the start of the World Cup, Rothenberg was in a confident mood. He'd managed to book some of the biggest stars that America had to offer.
1: We had Robin Williams, who was hysterical. We had Smokey Robinson. We had Liza Minnelli. At the final, we had Whitney Houston, who at that time was probably the biggest star. We had virtually all the tickets sold, so I wasn't worried about that. Concern always was for security. We had a little bit of luck on that front because those were the days still of hooliganism. You may remember that England did not qualify that year, which I was delighted in terms of saving a lot of money on the extra security that we would have needed.
0: How much money do you think you saved?
1: Somewhere between $5 and $10 million.
0: The World Cup was a huge success for the US, with more fans attending than ever before. FIFA's gamble had paid off too. Their choice of host had been really unpopular, and yet it had been the most watched World Cup of all time. In the final, pre-tournament favourites Brazil took on Italy. The match went to penalties. Italy's star player Roberto Baggio, known as the Divine Ponytail, stepped up.
2: For Italy, it was the cruelest way to lose, on penalty kicks after a frustrating goalless draw. When Roberto Baggio, ironically the player most responsible for Italy reaching the final, missed their fifth kick at Pasadena's Rose Bowl, it confirmed Brazil as the champions.
0: It was almost like deja vu. First Miss Ross in the opening ceremony, and now one of the world's greatest footballers in the final, both missing crucial penalties.
1: I mean, everybody's, oh my God. It was like the shock. My son is a photographer, and I had given him a credential to just freely roam wherever he wanted to. And he has a phenomenal photograph of the Italian goalkeeper hugging Baggio. They're really, really moving.
0: The World Cup was over. Allen had turned it around and cemented his place in US sport folklore. He was on top of the world, but he never let the fame get to his head.
1: Football fans are really special in a lot of ways, one of which is they love going up to people involved and taking pictures with them and asking for autographs. And I have been cautioning all our people that all this is great and you got to do it because you want to make the fans happy. But I understand that the minute the tournament is over, your history. So the day after the final match, there was a press conference at the Rose Bowl, and a man and his kid with their camera came up to approach me, and I'm starting to, you know, get my smile ready. And they said, "Sir, would you take a picture of me and my son with the Rose Bowl in the background?" And I said, "Okay." I guess the message that I was giving to my staff, I just felt our fame is fleeting, if you will.
0: Allen Rothenberg went on to organise the 1999 Women's World Cup. In 2006, he was given FIFA's highest award, the Order of Merit. He was speaking to me, Matt Pintus, for this edition of the Sporting Witness podcast.

0: it's Zanro, excited that a new generation are taking on a classic series. 6 filmmakers, 10 countries, 1 winner.
1: What could possibly go wrong?
0: Race around the world. 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

0: and thanks for downloading this edition of the Sporting Witness podcast from the BBC World Service with me, Vicky Carter. Today, I'm taking you back to the Summer Olympics of 1988 in Seoul in South Korea, where a referee unintentionally started a riot as South Korean boxer Byun Jung-il lost to his Bulgarian opponent, Alexander Ristov.
1: The coaches were first in. Then they started throwing ice. But as it escalated, I believe there were chairs being thrown. There was tables being overturned outside of the ring. They were pulling my hair, if they could grab hold of my hair, and they were trying to punch me. But, of course, quite a lot of mayhem going on both inside and outside the ring.
0: For the first time ever, the Olympics were held in South Korea, and it was a big moment. The event was a symbol of pride for the nation, after decades of unrest from the Korean War 35 years earlier. The country was on the international stage. But unfortunately, the Games would be remembered in history for different reasons.
2: The sixth day of competition was marred by trouble in the boxing. Officials and fans invaded the ring and attacked the referee when a decision was given against a South Korean fighter. All boxing...
0: Let's begin at the start of the match. New Zealander Keith Walker was the referee at the fight between South Korean boxer Byun Jung-il and Bulgarian Alexander Ristov.
1: Both of these boxers were very experienced boxers, and so therefore it was quite an even contest in lots of respects. One boxer was particularly tall, one was quite short.
3: And do you think their size played an advantage at all with their skills or the match?
1: Ah, yes. Taller boxers have a distinct advantage over smaller boxers because of their reach and being able to keep a better range.
0: And because Byun Jung-il was shorter, he began to foul just to reach his opponent.
1: It happened right from the very beginning of the round. The taller boxer was coming forward and he would duck down to go underneath the long boxer's long arms, and at the same time, by doing that, he was actually hitting the boxer with his head in the middle of his stomach. His head was always in a dangerous position, and he continued to infringe on that basis. It would have been very frustrating for him because a long-reach boxer was keeping him at bay. So the only way he could virtually go in was to go underneath the punches that this taller boxer was throwing.
0: The fouls then continued as cautions and warnings. Fighters are not allowed to duck low, hold on to the opponent, hit below the belt, slap. And if they do this many times, they get a warning and possible disqualification. In the first round, two cautions were given to the South Korean Byun Jung-il.
1: It's very frustrating for a referee because there's no way that a referee, international referees, don't want to disqualify boxers. In actual fact, they don't want to give warnings either. So you give the boxers, the infringing boxers, as much opportunity as they can to rectify their ways. I actually pleaded with him to keep his head up and to make sure that he had understood each time. And, of course, the coaches also in the corners, they can actually see by my hand gestures what the caution was for. So it's up to them in that interval between the rounds to inform the boxer to stop.
0: But he continued to foul. And at the end of the second round, Alexander had two cautions, and Byun had two cautions and a warning. Tensions were already heating up with the home crowd.
1: One of the officials from the Korean team was actually running around the outside of the ring, around the perimeter of the ring, calling abuse from outside of the ring. The round ended, and I got the boxers into the centre of the ring, and the jury tallied up the judges' cards.
0: The bell rang, and Bulgarian Alexander Ristov won the match 4-1.
1: The winning boxer's hand went up, the boxers shook hands, and when I turned around to walk back to the corner, this coach was coming in through the ropes. I reacted by just trying to move him out, by just trying to force him or push him outside of the ring. But of course then, by that time, some of the referees and judges doing the bout had come to my rescue and they were trying to manhandle him and keep him away. But with that, he just got a bit more encouragement from his other coaches in the corner, and before I knew it, there was more than him just getting into the ring.
0: It erupted into chaos.
1: Other judges, they were trying to manhandle everybody that was attacking me out of the ring, tried to get them outside the ring. Of course, there was no show of that.
0: How did it make you feel?
1: Well, it made me feel very unsafe. I can assure you on that. I was sort of quite calm about it originally, right at the very start of the incident. But as it escalated and I saw the mayhem that was going on, I then started to fear that I needed more protection than what I was getting, and also I needed to get into a safe area somewhere. Because of the way that they were aggressively attacking, I think that it was at that stage, I think that I thought this is going to escalate and I'm going to be seriously hurt here.
3: Already having taken a few punches, Keith was scared for his own life and wasn't getting any support from local security.
1: Instead of being protective, they were actually part of the attacking, enforcing, if you like. They were certainly riot batons, and they were using them not for against the people who were rioting or people who were causing me trouble. They were trying to intimidate me.
3: Keith wouldn't leave the ring until he was guaranteed he'd be protected by security officers. Finally, he was escorted out of the ring with different security and led outside of the stadium.
1: The mayhem continued on inside the ring while I was escorted out of the stadium and no protection in front of me. And while I was being led out, there was quite a big, large number of spectators or volunteers were actually karate kicking me from the front. They were lined up either side of the of where I was walking through.
3: He was left in a room where a TV was showing footage of the violence he'd just left behind.
1: I was the only person inside the boardroom, but there were a big number of volunteers or whoever they were in the main part of the lounge, part watching this mayhem that was going on in the ring being replayed and replayed. I didn't know who I was with or what was going to happen at that point. I think by the time I'd been in there for a few minutes, the word would have got about that it was me that was perpetrator of their disgust, if you like.
3: Later that afternoon, Keith returned to New Zealand. Sitting on the plane, Keith finally had the chance to reflect on what had happened a few hours earlier.
1: For the first time, for a few hours, I felt that I was safe, that I was in a safe place, and there was no way that anybody would know me from this point on, and so I would be able to get home to New Zealand. I think it was a moment in history.
3: After Keith left the boxing ring, Byun Jong Il continued to stay in the ring for 67 minutes in protest at the final score, breaking the Olympic sit-in record of 51 minutes set in 1964 by fellow Korean Jo Dong-ji.
1: I was rather amused because they allowed him to stay there. There was no way that he could protest a decision. So therefore, what was the purpose of it all other than just to make a scene, to try to get sympathy, I should imagine?
3: The Bulgarian boxer Alexander Ristov went on to win a silver medal at the Olympics. Following that fight, and after a 25-year career of international refereeing, Keith Walker made a life-changing decision.
1: I made up my mind then that would be my last time that I refereed. I just was not interested at all in looking forward to the future or what happens next. What happens next is that I didn't want to referee anymore.
3: Walker is now chairman of Boxing New Zealand and honorary vice president of the International Boxing Federation. He was speaking to me, Vicky Carter, for that edition of the Sporting Witness podcast.

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3: Getting to know you, getting to know all about you.
4: Well, so far, it's been royalty, really. We've had Josh King from Melbourne and now Max King from the Canterbury Bankstown Bulldogs, New South Wales State of Origin front rower and one of our favourite guests on our weekend coverage. How are you, Max?
5: I'm good, mate. Yeah, thanks for having me on. No relation to Josh, but, yeah, he's a good bloke, old Josh, so good to have me on.
4: Yep, absolutely. So we're going to find out more about you. I feel like we've gotten to know you over the years, but what's your nickname? Can't be Kingy, can it?
5: Usually anyone with a King surname is a Kingy, really. It's Maxie or Kingy. There's no real great story there or great nickname behind it. Just pretty straightforward with a Kingy.
4: Okay, that's fair, Kingy. What about your middle name?
5: My middle name is my old boy's name, so it's David. So, yeah, David is my middle name, but, yeah, no one calls me Davo.
4: No, but that's a like an old-school blokey name, Max David King. What was the first job you ever had?
5: First job, I was a Domino's delivery boy.
4: Were you?
5: So I was on $10 an hour, $2 for delivery. So, I always used to get back and they always used to spray me and say, what took you so long? Somewhere 5 minutes down the road, used to take me 40 minutes. I'd take the company car and, I'd take it for a bit of a joyride in between my deliveries.
4: First car, speaking of joyrides, what was yours?
5: I drove a 2011 Ford Focus.
4: Ooh, okay.
5: Grey mist Ford Focus. Yeah, I met my wife in it. As I pulled up and she bagged it and I had to move it on. I got its wear though. I only moved it on a year or two ago. So yeah, she's lasting a while, that car.
4: You met your wife in the car? Well, you were in the car or just in the period of time you had it?
5: No, as I pulled up, she seen me in it. Like it was our first date and she thought, wow. He's a nice guy, but yeah, he's doing it tough.
4: Yeah, some questionable choices, perhaps.
5: Yeah, that's right, yeah.
4: Well, we know you as an elite rugby league player. When did you fall in love with that sport?
5: I just had, the family history of rugby league.
4: Of course, yeah.
5: I was just a kid running around. I would have played any sport, and, they didn't really have much of a say. They signed me up into football, and I just, I guess like any kid, just sort of loved it from there. I was probably like the age of 13, 14 when things start getting a bit more competitive. I was getting injured a lot in my junior years, and I felt like that probably gave me more of a passion and a drive to excel in it, just because it got to a stage where it's like whether am I serious or not about it. And I feel like it was probably at the age of 15 I had my first shoulder reconstruction. It was a big deal, and quite young, and it's probably funny enough, from that moment I thought, am I all in or am I not? Because if I'm not, I won't worry about it, and got the operation, and from there on in I thought, you know what, I want to have a crack at this thing. So probably from that.
4: Well, you know you're serious if you get on the other side of that with desire to play. So you're a front rower, as I said, State of Origin front rower these days. If you couldn't be a front rower, what position would you love to be? What's deep inside you?
5: Yeah, I got a two-year-old son who lives and breathes rugby league, and I'm keeping a football in his hand, and I'm showing him how to kick, and I'm showing him how to goal kick, and showing him how to pass and kick. So I would love for him to be a halfback, mate, not be a front rower. If it was me, I'd love to be a halfback. You see what they're getting paid these days, and a lot less contact in it. So, yeah, the halfbacks have it good, mate.
4: Now, tell me a favourite sport you have other than rugby league.
5: I love my NFL. Really, I'm big on the fantasy football in the.
4: You're one of those people.
5: I am. So that kicks off like end of the year, sort of November, October-ish. I'm up at 3 a.m. watching the game, so I'm really into it.
4: Who do you follow?
5: No, I don't really have a team. I'm more of a appreciator of players.
4: Interesting. Is it the Super Bowl, a bucket list sporting event you'd like to go to?
5: Yeah, I'd have to one day. I don't know where I'd fit it in these days, but I'd love to go one day.
4: Mate, if you switch to being a halfback and get halfback money, you can just get a corporate suite. You'll be fine.
5: Yeah, that's a pass a bit more.
4: What was your favourite TV show as a kid?
5: Oh, I used to love two shows, The Simpsons, and I used to love Malcolm in the Middle.
4: Oh, really? Yeah.
5: Yeah, two classics growing up. I used to love it. So, yeah, between them two.
4: Who was your favourite Simpsons character?
5: Who was my favourite Simpsons character?
4: And can you believe it's still going?
5: I know. The recent episodes, they've died off a bit for me. The OG to the classics. Anytime Chief Wiggum comes on, he's always good. There's so many to list, but Home is probably the best.
6: Mister, do you need some help?
7: Let him go, Ralph. He knows what he's doing.
8: Man, this is crazy. I hope I didn't brain my damage.
4: Movies, Max, your favourite of all time?
5: It's such a hard question, favourite movie of all time. I usually answer questions like that with whatever's hot and trendy on my mind at the minute. And I've just seen, I've really been enjoying the Dune series, the sci-fi, if you're into that.
4: So, right.
5: I've seen the trailer for the third one drop a week or two ago, so... Yeah, been loving that. You know, anything with a bit of blood and guts. Sorry, Lord of the Rings, Troy, all that sort of genre. But yeah, I've been loving Dune.
9: Your grandfather said, "A great man doesn't seek to lead; he's called to it, and he answers. And if your answer is no." You'll still be the only thing I ever needed you to be.
4: See, we really are getting to know Max King here.
5: Yeah.
4: Do you have a hidden talent?
5: Hidden talent? I can juggle.
4: Can you?
5: I can juggle really well, actually. I think my high score is 7 balls at once.
4: Serious?
5: Yeah. So after footy, I might be a jester or something, yeah. Get a gig at kid's birthday party being a clown.
4: I have never been able to do that, and I've tried even with just the 2 balls, and I'm an absolute imbo. You can do 7.
5: 7, yeah. So sometimes, like, I was doing it the other night over dinner, actually. I had a couple of, like, my wife was making dinner. I was just juggling a couple of the pasta glass jars, and she was telling me to put them down. Yeah, but... Yeah. Mate, no risk, no reward. I was just showing off a bit.
4: Well, you mentioned juggling kitchen equipment. Can you cook yourself?
5: I used to, like, single life. It's a bit busy now, and my wife's taken over, and she's a good cook. But I used to get in the kitchen and have a crack. I was all about the quantity rather than the quality. So I was just like, it doesn't need to taste good. Just get it down me.
4: That sounds like a bloke. Yeah, absolutely. Now, you're hosting a dinner party, Max, and by the sound of it, I hope you're not cooking, but which 3 people, alive or dead, are you inviting?
5: Well, do you know what? I'm actually a really big Christian. Like, I'm really big with my faith. I read my Bible a lot. So... When I sort of hear that, I feel like probably I'd have to pick some characters that I've admired in the Bible. Obviously, Jesus would be up there.
4: I already had him written down for you.
5: Jesus would be in there. I don't know if he might have a bit of feedback for me. Jesus, King David, another character, Paul in there. I'd have to give you 3 3 big characters in the Bible there.
4: I think Jesus might have some questions about your car choices and your next career choice about becoming a jester, potentially.
5: Plenty of questions, I think, yeah.
4: What, if anything, scares you?
5: Anything?
4: Well, I'll give you an example, and I hate to keep bringing this up for our colleague and former, you know, Storm, Blues and Kangaroo, great Ryan Hoffman. He is so scared of cotton wool balls that you mention it and he literally climbs up the wall. I've never, ever seen anything like it.
5: Well, we had our house sprayed for cockroaches a couple weeks ago. I'm not a fan of cockroaches, like, yeah, let the missus pick them up. I'm all right with spiders and snakes and all that, but cockroaches, oh, they just do it for me. I just can't stand them.
4: Do you have a favourite band or singer?
5: Favourite band or singer? Really, I listen to 660 a lot. It's sort of easy.
4: The Kiwi band.
5: Yeah, the Kiwi band. Yeah. 660, that's pretty easy going. It fits all genres, so I usually listen to them a fair bit.
4: What is the best concert you've ever been to?
5: I haven't been to a whole lot, to be honest. We took the young fella to Wiggles the other day.
4: Ah, nice.
5: It was pretty good. Yeah, it was pretty good. It was probably more for the parents than for my young fella, to be honest. But
4: What I discovered going to a million Wiggles concerts when my 19 and 17-year-old were younger is that the parents were just as into it as the kids, if not more so.
5: Yeah, you have to. You got to sell it to them. So I'm there dancing. Let us dude in there dancing, singing all the songs, just trying to sell it to him, and he was loving it.

0: your favourite holiday destination?
1: We have two young kids, so like Fiji's been a great we've been going there for our last two holidays. We've been in Fiji. It's just sort of easy and close.
0: And the best family for young family place in the planet.
1: Families, yep. So just pull up on the beach or at the pool and just. Yeah, life's easy there. So, yeah, it has to be Fiji.
0: All right, we're a kindred spirit in that regard. All right, some quick ones now. Your take on clowns, I gather you're not terrified of them if you're hinting at perhaps becoming one.
1: Yeah, I'll teach them a few things, the clowns. So I'm all right with clowns.
0: What are you going to teach them?
1: How to juggle.
0: Oh, yeah, okay, good. Summer or winter?
1: Summer.
0: Chocolate or vanilla?
1: Vanilla.
0: Sweet or savoury?
1: Sweet.
0: Peanut butter, crunchy or smooth?
1: I'm a crunchy.
0: Now, Max King, I've loved calling your name throughout your career. We were doing that on Good Friday when you played South at Stadium Australia. But this one is the one. Do we remain a big fan of you or not? Tomato sauce, Max, cupboard or fridge?
1: I would say fridge. I got this weird, like, I used to think it was cupboard until I tried the fridge, and now I feel like if it's not in the fridge, like, I've got this strange thing that I feel like the sauce is going off. So I just throw it in the fridge.
0: You have no idea how correct that answer is. That is a beauty and a relief to all of us. Max King, great getting to know you, mate. We'll catch you soon at the footy.
1: Good on you. Thank you, Andrew. Thanks for having me on, mate.

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1: It made no sense.
0: I'm Rob Bergen. 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
4: Into the shadows of the last 200 metres, and it's, oh, look at this paddle from Holman. He's scooting away. He's got a length on the Italian. Clint Robinson, with teeth gritted, looks across the course to see Gajewski and Lewoski coming at him, and I don't think Robinson will medal here. They come down into the last 60 metres, and it's Knut Holman, a length and a half in front of Bonomi, and now Clint Robinson really needs to battle for the bronze. It's Lewoski, the German, coming at him. On the line, Holman wins. It'll be Italy second, Australia third. Clint Robinson bronze just in front of Lutz Lewoski. Then comes in lane number two, Spain. Finland next. And over on the far side, Romania over the line. Magnificent paddle from Knut Holman, the world champion last year. Beats the man I thought might beat him, Bonomi. With Clint Robinson, well, he started well enough. You just really wonder.

0: what was going through his mind. Underdog 92, perhaps favourite here. He just hung on for the bronze. We saw Luke Slawoski roaring at him in lane number 7 in the concluding stages of the event, but the other two had gone, and the official, well, the unofficial placing's up on the board. It's gold to Norway, and you can but dip your lid to Knut Holman. He was magnificent. Got a poorish start, came roaring through. Bonomi took over from Clint Robinson, and then Knut Holman just showed what a fantastic paddler he is. And it maybe is a bit on the day, this thing, with Knut Holman lowering his colours to Robinson in Europe earlier this year by a considerable margin. And now it's Knut Holman, the world champion of last year, the Olympic gold medalist this year, and the silver medalist in Barcelona. So it was quality opposition. And frankly, I was proud of Clint Robinson for the way he got the gritted the teeth and battled that bronze, because at one stage with 150 to go, it looked like he might miss that as well. So well done, Clint Robinson. He carries the Australian colours proudly for bronze, but on the day, Holman and Bonomi were just a little bit too good. As they come down towards the 1750 metre mark, it's Australia scooting down the outside. They've got Romania covered now. I'm looking right across the lake to the Italians in lane number 2, and it would certainly appear to me that the Australians have taken a pretty commanding lead down into this closing stage of the event. Mike Mackay is winding them up. They're about 39 strokes to the minute now, and Australia are about two-thirds of a boat length in front. This has been a superb row by the awesome foursome, and they are just that, they are awesome. And now the big challenge coming from the outside brigade with Great Britain scooting through. The Australians in front though, Great Britain coming at them, they're cutting down into this lead. Great Britain performing as I thought they might, are having the best of the finish with the awesome foursome still there though. It's the awesome foursome with their nose in front, the line is very, very close. Great Britain is coming at them, it's close. The Australians about a metre in front, I think they'll win it. The Australians on the line, they'll win.
1: Gold.
0: Canvas! Canvas to Australia. Finished for third, or second and third. France and Great Britain, the Great Britain crew came scooting home. Oh, what a wonderful row from the awesome foursome.
2: In Tokyo last year, and she's going to go up against the Inasha Smith of Great Britain in that race, so that's another one to look forward to. And then Keely Hodgkinson, the Olympic 800 meters champion, she raced in Rabat in midweek, ran in the 400 meters, set a personal best, not the time that she would have liked, and she didn't seem very happy after the race, but she goes in a preferred distance, which is the 800 meters later this afternoon. And the question is, how fast can she run? She's broken the world indoor record earlier this season, a world indoor champion. There's so much talk about her challenging the long-standing outdoor world record, which has stood since 1983 by Jamile Kvatovilova. That would be some achievement if she manages to do that. So plenty of action to look forward to this afternoon over the next 2 hours here at the Olympic Stadium in Stockholm, Dedith.
3: Addy, back with you, the other side of the BBC News. I'm really, really excited. Who doesn't love a world record? And will it be Zverev or Kaboli that wins the men's French Open final? We will let you know, of course, in the coming hours. Don't go anywhere. Let's first break for the BBC News.
4: BBC News, I'm John Shea. The people of Peru are voting in a tight presidential election runoff, which will decide whether the country follows Latin America's recent shift to the right. Paddy Maguire has more details.
5: Peruvians are choosing between the right-wing candidate Keiko Fujimori in her fourth presidential run and the leftist congressman Roberto Sanchez. Ms. Fujimori is the daughter of the late President Alberto Fujimori and has capitalised on his hardline reputation, focusing on tough measures to tackle violent crime as the country faces soaring levels of extortion and murder. Her father spent 16 years in jail for authorising kidnappings and murders during his war against terrorism. Mr. Sanchez, whose trademark sombrero has accompanied him on the campaign trail, has promised sweeping measures to tackle inequality.
4: Health officials in the Democratic Republic of Congo say community engagement is helping to slow the spread of the Ebola outbreak, as confirmed cases approach 500. They say the involvement of religious leaders and local radio stations has improved compliance with prevention measures. This report from Richard Kagoye.
6: Lack of awareness was the biggest challenge when the outbreak was first declared. Responders faced distrust and even hostility. To change that, the government and partners brought traditional healers on board, persuading them to work with health teams. Local radio, a trusted source, has been airing programs to counter rumours and even win over sceptical communities. Officials say the approach is improving prevention and surveillance. So far, 86 people are known to have died, while 9 have recovered.
4: Iran's World Cup footballers have arrived in Mexico as a row continues over visas and access to the stadiums where they'll play. All three of Iran's first-round games are taking place in the United States, but players have been told they have to fly in and out of the country on the day of their matches. Will Grant reports from Mexico.
1: The Iranian team landed in the Mexican border city of Tijuana in the small hours of Sunday morning, following a long flight from Turkey via Spain. After weeks of uncertainty, the US has now issued the team's players the visas they need for their three group matches in the United States. However, several members of the Iranian support staff have not been given visas and will be unable to travel. Iran's Football Federation said key managerial and administrative members have been left unable to attend the games in the US.
4: Voters in Armenia have been told to ignore phone calls apparently coming from abroad, telling them falsely that bombs have been placed at polling stations. The country is holding a general election, one which has seen the pro-European incumbent, Nikol Pashinyan, challenged by a Russia-based businessman. Moscow had already been accused of running a disinformation campaign against the incumbent, and Vladimir Putin has warned Armenia that if it moves too far towards Europe, it could suffer the same fate as Ukraine. World News from the BBC.
2: You're listening to Sports World with me, Adi Adedoyin. We're in the Olympic Stadium in Stockholm for the fifth stop of this season's Diamond League. Former global medalist Jenny Meadows is alongside me, as is Sports World's Ed Harry. Let's get straight to the action. The men's 400 metres about to get on the way.
7: Good afternoon, Addy. Good afternoon, everybody. This is a 400 metres which features the Olympic bronze medalist Muzala Samukonga of Zambia. To his outside, we had been expecting to see the Olympic silver medalist Matthew Hudson-Smith, but the fourth lane, as I look down to the track, just away to my right-hand side here, is empty. But glorious conditions. Who else in this race then? Charles Dobson, a former European silver medalist from Great Britain, drawn right on the inside. Carl Bengtsson is the Swedish interest in this one. And Samukonga. Hudson-Smith's lane is empty. Ja'Cory Patterson next from the USA. Caleb McRae, the world indoor silver medalist back in March. And Jareem Richards, who won bronze in that world indoor final. The American and the Trinidadian fill lanes 6 and 7 with Zakiti Nene of South Africa drawn right on the outside in lane number 8. There's some high cloud overhead, but really no threat of rain. It is a beautiful afternoon. There is a wind blowing across this stadium, which if you've never seen it, it looks like a castle. It's been sympathetically adjusted over the years, but you really feel the history when you sit here as we are on wooden benches behind a pillar, which we will be peering around from time to time this afternoon. But it's a real piece of history, and history is made here every year. Awaiting then the starter's gun for this men's 400 metres. Samukonga in 3 of Zambia. And the Diamond League action is underway. A good drive out of the blocks from Samukonga, but 2-2 is outside. It's a good start from Ja'Cory Patterson as well. Pretty even through the first 150 metres or so. Jareem Richards all in lilac going well right on the outside. The outdoor silver medalist at last year's Worlds in Tokyo. Then that bronze indoors, as I mentioned. Half distance then. Not too much to choose between them still. Caleb McRae, the world indoor silver medalist, racing in sunglasses, brings them round the bend as they come now into the finishing straight. We're going to have three men in a line. Right on the outside is Nene of South Africa, just with the lead at the moment. 50 metres or so to go. And from lane number 8, Nene is holding his form to the inside. Patterson trying to challenge, but they tie up. That looked pretty tough, but it was Zakiti Nene's race. And we have our first winner of the afternoon. Victory going to the South African in 44.48 seconds.
8: Well, what a great way to get the action underway here this afternoon. I always think the 400 metres is such a tough event. If I think back to the great Michael Johnson, he always said he never ran any two 400 metre races the same. And I think that race, we just saw that there. It was very much the same. Some of the guys in the middle lanes, the favoured lanes, I have to say, in the 400 metres, started very, very well. But Nene of South Africa, to go on to take the win in the blind lane, in lane 8, he couldn't see anyone outside him. That was a great, great opener for him in 44.48.
2: And he did it right from the outside lane in front of us. Samukonga, it looks like he's receiving some treatment, a bit of ice to his hamstring. I hope he hasn't pulled a muscle so early in the season.
8: Yeah, that would be quite devastating, wouldn't it? Because it is a long season. I know a lot of these guys are thinking about those Ultimate World Championships. The European athletes, of course, they've got the championships. And we've also got the Commonwealth Games. So, yeah, let's keep a close eye on him. But very, very nice to see some of his fellow athletes going over just to check on him. And let's just hope it's just a little bit of cramp.
2: Yeah, Dodson and Patterson there just checking on him. There was a DNS. You mentioned that there's a lot to come this summer. Commonwealth Games, European Championships. Matthew Hudson-Smith didn't take to the field. We'll hope it's nothing too serious because there's a lot that he's going to be attempting trying to win this summer. Over the next 2 hours, of course, we have Olympic champions, world record holders in action. We are in the Olympic Stadium, which hosted the 1912 Games. Lots of history has been made in this stadium. There have been 83 world records in this stadium over the past century. The most recent by Mundo Duplantis at last year's meeting when he cleared 6 meters 28. Adding a centimetre to his own world record. He has broken it numerous times since and increased that mark to 6.31 earlier this year. He has been in action already, Ed. I mentioned to Delif there was a bit of a scare when he failed at the first attempt at 5.60, but he cleared it. How's he getting on?
7: He cleared that second attempt, as you say, so he's currently down in a share of seventh place. That's because he's chosen to clear the to pass at the next time, Addy, which is 5.70. So Sondre Guttormsen of Norway, who chose to vault that bar at 5.70. He had a first-time failure. He's over second time. And Renaud Lavillenie, the event's former world record holder, still competing, really reached the veteran stage a few years ago. The Frenchman also with a second-time clearance at 4.70 in a share of first place. So too the world bronze medalist indoors and out, Curtis Marshall of Australia. Everybody who's attempted 5.70 failed the bar first time, but so far we've got six men over at that height, and Mondo Duplantis just biding his time.
2: And Jenny, he's been unbeaten in 3 years. He's won everything, as I say. It's incredible that he's achieved everything he has, and he just seems to take it all in his stride, because we've got to the point now, it's not whether Mondo's going to win, it's how high is he going to jump.
8: It's incredible, isn't it? You know, even when you said 6 metres 31, I was there, but I still have to pinch myself. You know, the magic 6 metre mark, that's been and gone, and it's a whole ruler over that mark now. It's absolutely astonishing.
2: Yeah, and he made headlines here in the Olympic Stadium last year, breaking the world record. I spoke to him yesterday at the press conference and began by asking, what does it mean to be competing in Stockholm?
9: It's the most important Diamond League competition for me, of course, jumping here at stadium, here in Stockholm, because I'm going to have the home crowd, and I'm going to have a lot of people that are supporting me and cheering me on, and friends and family and all my extended family. And it's the people that I want to make the most proud, and that I put the most pressure on myself to put on a show for. So of course this is the one where I really want to go big.
2: And good memories, of course, because you broke a world record here.
9: I did, yeah. I broke the world record last year, which was absolute unreal dream for me. And so if I was able to replicate that this year and try to do something similar, that would be amazing.
2: Is that the plan tomorrow, to attack the world record?
9: That's the plan, yeah. That's where my head's at. That's what I want to do. I feel like I'm in good shape, and I feel like everything's where I want it to be at this time of the year to be able to give it a good shot. And so I feel like I'm ready for it, and it's basically just putting the right jump together.
2: How do you manage all the pressure that comes with all this? Because we've gone past the stage of who's going to win. It's always now, how high is he going to jump? That's a lot of pressure to have to deal with.
9: Yeah, it is, I guess, but it's just sports at the end of the day. Like, I feel like I'm the best athlete every time I step onto the track, and I think I've been able to show that the past few years. And I'm not going to win every single competition. I've been fortunate enough the past few years to win every competition, but I just give my best effort every time I'm out there, and I just try to put on as best a performance that I can, and that's really all I can do. I mean, it's like the result is just the result. It is what it is. So I just try to do my best, and whatever happens kind of happens. But of course, I'm going to want to win, because I know that that's what I'm capable of. But it's also like whatever happens, happens.
2: And a final one for you. You know, when you were, I know that you love pole vault, and you've been doing this from a very young age. Yeah. Did you ever think it would be this good in terms of what you're doing?
9: Like, kind of yes and no at the same time. Like, I did, but I didn't really, like, but more like in a dreamy way. So like the fact that it actually is reality is a little bit strange, I would say. It's still like a little bit tough to grasp sometimes, but I would be lying if I didn't say that I had that confidence that, like, I was going to be the best in the world and I was going to be Olympic champion. I just always felt like I just felt like I was put on earth to do this, and I just felt like I was I had these gifts and everything that were leading me to this point, and I just really always felt that, and I always had that confidence also in myself. So it's like I'm very, very appreciative of it, and I think I'm very thankful and blessed, and it's hard for me to understand, but at the same time I believed in it.
2: That's Mondo Duplantis, world record holder in the pole vault, who's competing here in Stockholm. We'll talk more about him in a moment, but let's go to Shoji Osaka and get the latest from the men's singles final at the French Open.
10: Yeah, we're into the third set of the men's French Open final. The first set taken by the number two seed, Germany's Alexander Zverev, by 6-1. His Italian opponent, Flavio Caboli, hit right back, taking the second set by 6-4. Early stages of the third. It's going with serve at the moment, and I've got to say this final is much more evenly poised than it was even 45 minutes ago, and the crowd are really enjoying the fact that the Italian Caboli has got right back into it. Finally poised, third set, going with serve, 1-2, Caboli serving.
2: Thank you. More from Shoji later. Jenny, what I find very fascinating about Mondo Duplantis is I spoke to Julian Alfred at the Diamond League meeting in Rome, and she said she found last year quite tough because all of a sudden she's got a target on her back and she's the one that everybody's trying to beat. And she found it difficult to deal with all that. He's had this target on his back for a long time. I remember at the European Championships in 2018 when he won then as a young man, still a young man now. And it's the way he's able to deal with the pressure, which is quite incredible. You've been an athlete, you train athletes, so you understand that the pressure that they're under.
11: Yeah, and every season is so, so tough. I mean, if we look at the last 5 years, they've had 5 global championships in 5 years as well. Of course, all those championships kind of backlogged because of the COVID era. But, you know, it was interesting, the interview that you did with him in that VT, you know, he talks about it's just sport. And maybe that's the difference between him and some other people, that he can kind of, you know, block his life off. You know, he's due to be married soon, he's got a music career now, he's got the sponsors, he's got the modeling, he's got a lot more to him than just pole vault. Of course, we all know him as a pole vaulter, but maybe it is just that mindset.
2: And it was interesting yesterday, Ed, when he was asked how often he jumps, and it isn't as often as many of us would imagine.
7: He said every fourth week in training, and he's not going to be 26 until this winter. And he said the reason why, he doesn't really need to, because he's been doing this his whole life, and he's already thinking about prolonging his career for as long as possible. So yeah, jumping every fourth week of training, other stuff he can be doing, speed work, and also gymnastic work that he does as well. And one of the changes this season is he's added 2 more strides to his run-up, so it's now a 22-stride run-up. But he's only really using that in competition because it's a little bit too long to be doing that in training. So all these little tweaks along the way. But yeah, I was born to do it, I'm destined to do it, and he's incredibly good, him and his mum and his dad, who co-coach him at getting him in the right condition and just doing the things he needs to do to set what it will be world record number 16.
2: And the thing that people don't realize, it's not just the jumping, it's those other things. I must admit, I didn't realize he was as quick as he was until he raced Carsten Warham over 100 meters last year. And I was very surprised that he beat him and beat him quite comfortably.
11: I think we all were. And that's another thing, isn't it? You know, he's opened up the sport to not just athletics fanatics. You know, seeing that exhibition race, it made everyone tune in. And he is quick. And, you know, I'd not heard that interview, Ed, you know, when you were just saying about that. That is very, very clever. Trying to continue your athletics career as long as you can when you've been so dominant. And we all know he's been doing this event since 5 years old. You know, he's had a pit in his back garden. He's been practicing. He knows the skill. He's got the technique. So let's prolong his career by doing fun things and things that can also contribute to the technical bits.
7: And he's also composing the anthem for the Ultimate Championship, this brand new World Athletics event, which is going to close the season in Budapest in September. And he actually said, sort of off the cuff, you know, I do still train. People tend to think I'm in the recording studio and then I come out and vault every so often. I don't. I train and I train. I love my music, but I guess it's, I'm a pole vaulter who makes music rather than a musician who sometimes still pole vaults.
2: And he loves his job. And I think that's the thing that I really find fascinating about him, because, you know, when you're competing, sometimes the stress can be an awful lot, but he just loves it. He revels in it, doesn't he?
11: It's brilliant. You know, I think that's what makes the champion. I always say this now in a coaching role, you know, what would I change about my career? And I would change not to be as robotic, not to see it as pressure, and just realize it's a real privilege that you do something that you're passionate about as your job.
2: Action on the track about to continue, the women's 3,000 meter steeplechase. Who should we be looking out for in this one, Ed?
7: Features, Addy, the reigning European champion from, well, we've 2 years ago now with those last round of the Europeans, Alice Finot of France, as they get underway over on the far side. Finot was who won the gold medal in 2024, and it's pertinent, as Jenny was saying, because of course it's a Commonwealth Games year, but it's also a European Championship season as well. It's a big field of 16 athletes plus the pacemaker, the big names, by which I mean the biggest names that have dominated this event over the last couple of seasons, and indeed over the opening few Diamond Leagues. Olympic champion Winfried Järvi, Olympic champion Peruth Chemutai, the 2021 Olympic gold medalist, and Faith Cirotic, the reigning world champion. They're not here, so without them, we've got a good spread of Americans. We've got plenty of US collegiate titles between them. We've got Alemna Wale of Ethiopia, African Championship silver medalist in 2024,

0: between them. We've got Alemna Wale of Ethiopia, African Championship silver medalist in 2024. Kenneth Tu for another Ethiopian who's won her national title over this distance. But a good run out for Fino and some others, including Leia Meyer of Germany, a former European silver medalist, Meyer. But yeah, a few people here, as they come up to complete the first lap of this 7.5 laps, getting themselves ready for the challenge of a European Championships in Birmingham. And it's going to be a far more open race than in recent weeks, when we've seen two Olympic champions, Yavi and Chemutai, going head-to-head with Cirotic, champion of the world.
1: Well, just watching this race, we've just approaching around about 500 meters, and we've got a pacemaker, which we're always used to seeing in these events. Sometimes it's not about position, it's not a championship, these Diamond Leagues, it's about securing the points and running good times. And I'm also looking at the wave light. So again, you know, this is something that's changed since my career. We just had the pacemakers and we relied on kind of human kind of technical abilities if you're able to do that. But these athletes are way in front of the lights at the moment. Buzane of Tunisia, who ran really well in some of the Chinese Diamond Leagues recently, a first time under 9 minutes, which really is completely world class for women. She is now past the pacemaker. She is way ahead of the lights. Those lights are set to 8:51, which is a world lead. And wow, if she keeps this sort of pace up, we're looking at something very, very special.
2: In terms of the wave light, I don't want to get into trouble with the authorities, and Lord Sebastian Coe is listening to us, but what do you make of it? Because I know some people like it, some people don't.
1: I quite like it. I think, you know, when you're relying on a pacemaker, it is up to that person. I mean, I did one season as being a pacemaker, and I was more nervous being relied on by the rest of the field to get that pace right. So you can regulate your pace. And I think for fans as well, rather than seeing the person at the front of the field chasing a pacemaker, we get to see the story. We get to see the lights. We understand what pace people are on. People might be trying to get a qualification for a championships. So there's lots of other narratives going on within the same race. But these pace lights, you know, I'm looking now, the athlete from Tunisia, Buzane, she is still way in front of these lights after 1,000 metres.
0: Yeah, just under 5 laps to go for the race leader. That personal best brought down this season to 8:58.09, inside 9 minutes, really. You're on the road to world class. And as Jenny said, she dismissed the pacemaker's duties very early on, Marwa Buzayani of Tunisia. And really, this looks like it's her against the clock. Nobody anywhere near her. And as she's approaching the end of the back straight, just about everybody else is at the start of that back straight.
2: And on the far side of the arena from where we're sitting, the women's long jump is about to get underway. It's a pretty stellar cast list. Malaika Mahamba, the Olympic gold medalist and a two-time world champion outdoors, is in the field. The reigning world indoor champion, Agathe de Souza from Portugal, is here, as is Claire Bryant, a world indoor champion from 2025. Mahamba, Jenny, is another athlete like Mondo Duplantis, who showed incredible consistency throughout her career.
1: Yeah, just looking at her CV there, you know, to win an Olympic title and to win two world championship titles, you're winning three global titles when the rest of the world are all trying to, you know, obviously get that feat themselves. Just to come out on top time and time again, it cannot be underestimated. And when she is fit and healthy, she just is one of those athletes that she's once in a generation talent.
2: Yes, jumped 7.30 meters, which is pretty incredible. Ed, another athlete to keep an eye on today will be Alexis Brown from the United States, who's been in great form.
0: Jumping in Gainesville, Florida, just a few weeks ago, Eddie, she leapt out to 7 meters and 7 centimeters. That is an incredible distance, a real badge of world class. There aren't many women at any given moment in the sport who can get out beyond 7 meters. I spoke to Alexis Brown on the eve of this meet. It has catapulted her into elite company. Did she surprise herself, though, with that jump?
3: I shocked myself. I think, you know, I do it in practice almost every week, but to actually see it come to life in a meet, I think, was big. And I mean, it being a season opener was what made it even more special. So I mean, before that, my PB was 7:03. So seeing 7:07 pop on the board, like, not many women can say they've jumped 7 meters. So to see 7:07 is just a blessing.
4: How much has it changed the shape of the season? Diamond League invites, being in places like Stockholm, sharing the stage with Mondo, with Valerie Simon, yeah, and others, that kind of thing.
3: Yeah, no, I mean, it's so surreal. Like, these are people I watched growing up, looking up to, so being on the same stage as them, being in the same arena as them, is huge. And I think it just changes everything. I went back to training even hungrier, and just seeing, like, how far can I jump, you know, what is possible. So of course,

0: I want to keep jumping far and push myself and see jumps I've never seen before, so I'm excited.
1: How important is it now that you back up that big jump, that you kind of show yourself that you've been there once and you can get back there?
0: Yeah, I think just getting comfortable in this environment, you know, I went to China, didn't jump as far as I wanted to, but, you know, I don't like giving excuses, but it's a first for everything, a first meet without my coach, a first meet in Asia, my first time in Asia, so I think it's just like getting used to this whole, you know, journey and this whole league. So I'm just excited, and I'm super excited for tomorrow. I feel better. The nerves are, you know, down a little bit more, so I'm just excited.
2: Alexis Brown there from the United States, who's going to be competing in the long jump on the far side, on the back straight from where we are. Looking at the flags, the way the wind is blowing, they're going to have a tailwind, so it could be some big jumps today, Jenny.
3: There really could be, and it's really interesting because Mondo was talking about that as well in the pole vault. It was hoping, the way it was set up, there could be a wind in the stadium, it could be a tailwind. So I think that's two sets of field eventers who'd be very, very happy with that.
2: So we'll keep across what Mondo's doing in the pole vaults, as well as the women's long jump as far as the 3,000 meters steeplechase is concerned. Ed, we're reaching the end of the race.
4: Yes, and it is the longtime leader, Marwa Bouzayani of Tunisia Adi, now 29 years of age. Very, very early on decided the pace was not quick enough for her, and it's been a long solo run. I'd estimate her lead as she comes up personally to 600 meters to go is around about a lead of 80 meters. The pack is somewhat strung out, but there is still a chasing group perhaps of four, five, six athletes. But Bouzayani, fourth in the final at the World Championships in Tokyo last year, a bronze medalist previously at the Francophone Games. She's been Tunisian national champion a couple of times as well. But as she runs into the finishing straight for the penultimate time and faces the finishing straight barrier for the penultimate time as well, this could well be another lifetime best for her, and the next noise that she will hear is the bell.
3: Yeah, it's a considerably solo run as she takes the bell in 7 minutes 48. Just looking at the field behind her, we've got Elise Thorner of Great Britain, who's recently come off a personal best. She's chasing down her own national record. She just comes through the bell now. She's somewhat 11 seconds behind the leader, though, and I think we've got Tufa from Ethiopia and Wale in third and fourth.
4: On the back straight there, midway down the back straight for the final time, is Bouzayani of Tunisia, passing the jumpers over on the far side. Larissa Yapikino in first place in the very early stages there with 6 meters 84. 200 meters to go for the Tunisian. The next thing she will be passing is the pole vault runway where so many eyes are on Mondo Duplantis this afternoon. And now this crowd rises in the finishing straight for the steeplechases, not just for the leader, and it's Bouzayani who now enters the finishing straight for the last time, but also to cheer the athlete currently racing in last place who crosses the finish line but still has 400 to go. As for Bouzayani, she's found something extra in this finishing straight. She's looking for a big personal best. She's looking for something she's never quite raced before. It's a new meet record. It isn't quite a personal best, but it's a run somewhat inside 9 minutes, 8:59.28, long solo run in hot conditions as well, it has to be said. And she waves the flowers and the meeting record check aloft as well. A long solo run from Marwa Bouzayani, showing this event is about more than Olympic champions Yavi and Chemutai and world champion Chirotic. There's a Tunisian now, I think, Adi, that we're going to have to start factoring in to our conversations about the women's steeplechase.
3: Well, there are only 5 women ever who have broken the 9-minute barrier. She's also done it once previously this year. I don't know how she is still jumping up and down. She's got a big sign there saying meeting record. She's got flowers. She's now accepting all the congratulations of the crowd. But 8 minutes 59 solo. If you look at that world record, you know, it's not been set too long ago by Chepkowicz of 8:44. That was sort of the pace that she was on for the first 1,000 meters or so. So I know lofty ambitions, but I'm sure she's going to shoot up that world all-time list at some point this season.
2: And there was a hug from someone who I think is probably her coach, standing by the photographers as well. A brilliant run from her. Really delighted with her performance, of course. We'll talk more athletics in a moment, but let's check in with Shoji Osaka and the latest from the men's singles final at the French Open.
5: 2 hours played, Adi. One set all between the German Alexander Zverev and the Italian Flavio Caboli. The third set is going with serve so far. It's level at three games all. Caboli was made to work pretty hard to hold serve in his previous game, saving two break points. And a reminder that one of these two men is going to win a Grand Slam singles title for the very first time. The momentum has been back and forth. Right now, though, one set all, three games all, and it feels like we have equilibrium on the scoreboard as well.
2: Okay, thank you, Shoujo. More from him later. You listen to Sports World on the BBC World Service. We're in the Olympic Stadium in Stockholm. I'm Adi Adedoyin alongside me, Jenny Meadows and Ed Harry. Let's look ahead to the men's 800 metres now, which is the next action on the track. 17-year-old Cooper Luckenhaus is about to make his Diamond League debut, still in high school and already a world indoor champion, Jenny. It's incredible what he's achieved for such a young age. He's run 1:42.27. That's ridiculous.
3: We've never seen anything like it, have we? And I think that is the story of this competition. Really looking forward to seeing Cam Myers from Australia in the men's 1500 metres later. These youngsters have just ripped up the script. You know, they're not prepared to wait until they get in their 20s and mid-20s. But Cooper is a special talent. I think last year when he was 16 and he came second in the US National Champs and he got his berth for the World Championships in Tokyo, I wondered whether he would actually accept that. But I think that was a great learning experience. And myself, along with you guys, were in the press conference yesterday and I was just so impressed with the level-headedness of such a young person.
2: Yeah, and they're just making their way onto the track for the start of that 800 metres. As Jenny was saying, Ed, his breakthrough really came last year.
4: Going to that World Championship at the age of 16, he was the youngest American male ever to be selected for a World Athletics Championships team. And then, Addy, early this year, back in March, he wins the world indoor title, still at the age of just 17. He only turned 17 in mid-December, the week before Christmas. I've been waiting to speak to him. We were in a press conference with him in Tokyo, and he actually said, well, when I was younger, and then the room started to giggle, and he said, I meant when I was younger than I am now, because he's still very young. I'd waited to speak to him face-to-face, and I wanted to know what this last year has been like for him.
6: It's been special, that's for sure. To win a world indoor title, the youngest to ever do it, and to be able to represent Team USA while doing it, you know, that's been some of my favorite moments. You know, still being pretty young, some of my probably my favorite moment, you know, in life so far. But it's been a crazy past couple of weeks, but you know, I've enjoyed it all. You know, the good, the bad, but you know, it's been a lot of good.
7: Who keeps you grounded? Who around you in your circle, kind of? Because youngest male on a USA outdoor world team last year in Tokyo, so much focus on you. 16 then, only 17 now. Who kind of keeps your feet on the ground?
6: Definitely my parents and my brothers. You know, having two older brothers, it's pretty easy for them to keep me grounded. They're a lot bigger than me. And then just my parents, they understand, you know, what's all going on. My dad was a track athlete, he's a track coach, so he understands everything that's happening. You know, and he's able to really keep me, you know, level-headed, and, you know, that's probably been one of the biggest successes is my parents.
7: So a question in the press were actually asked by a former British distance runner, like, do you understand the history of the event? And you were like, yeah, actually, you know, I get a chance to talk to these people, and they've helped me too.
6: Mm-hmm. Yes, sir. To be able to talk to, you know, runners who have done it before you at such a high level, that is such a, you know, such a positive to have people like Jim Ryan and Alan Webb in your corner who, you know, they've done stuff before you have. They've made world teams. They've had medals. They understand what you're going through. And I think to be able to have people like them is, you know, the biggest positive you can.
7: You're here to do well. You're here to try and win races. But you're also trying to have fun because you're a teenager. So does fun come into it too, hopefully?
6: Yeah, so, you know, normally me and my brother like to make bets, you know, for races and stuff. So if I do well tomorrow, you know, he actually has to buy me some churros from Old Town. So that's the goal.
7: Awesome. And just taking it forward, there's an under-20s in Eugene. Will we see you there at those Worlds?
6: Most likely not, no. I'm kind of focused on, you know, the rest of my season and hopefully to end it at USA's.
7: And is it to run fast? Because it's kind of without that championship, I guess you've done your indoors now, you can really maybe let loose and see what you can achieve.
6: Definitely. I want to, for these Diamond Leagues, to run as fast as I can. I know, obviously, the pace is going to be fast and you have to run fast to be able to compete in it. So, you know, that's my goal.
7: Lastly, I know you're a pro athlete, but there's still school, right? So how does school fit around this?
6: School first, obviously, most of the time. I just finished up my third year of high school, so I have one more left. So I have all summer to kind of just race and then, you know, get back to training and school. I don't even know when. I have like 3 months though.
7: Look, great to catch up with you. Congratulations on everything so far, and good luck for here in Stockholm.
6: Yes, sir. Thank you very much.
2: Cooper Lutkenhauser, who's going to race in the 800 metres in the next few minutes. An interested spectator will be former world record holder Wilson Kipketer, who's here. And I asked him, what did he make of the Americans' rapid rise in the sport?
8: Watching him run, I mean, for me, when I was 17, so I was running 150s, 149, and then now seeing a young man running 142, you know, I mean, this is a huge talent. I can see maybe many things have changed with the shoes, technology, whatever, but I think this really is something to see. So many things have changed, and I'm happy for him because to see what the way he's running, and he's confident, he's not afraid.
2: So he was that much faster than you when you were that age?
8: Oh, I think I started running faster when I was a little bit. Yeah, he was faster than me. He's faster than me.
2: That's incredible, isn't it? How about in terms of kind of managing the whole career? Because it's so much is going to be written about him, so much expectation. And you yourself, you know, the pressure of competing at this level and being as young as he is.
8: Yeah, for me, so I also have people surrounding me to advise him to go in a nice way, because I mean, now, you know, he's doing well, and then the ambition could be more bigger, and then we have now World Championship next year, and then Olympic in USA next year, so the pressure can be too much for him. But then if he learn how to handle it and just enjoy it the way he's enjoying it now, I think so, you know, it could be no problem.
2: If you were managing him or advising him, how would you tell him to handle it? Because athletes tend to think about these things in blocks. So the next 3 years, very, very important, because you've got World Championships, Olympics, World Championships. How would you advise someone like that to handle it, someone so young?
8: Yeah, when he's still young, I think so, you have so many years to run, you know what I mean? So for me, you know, thinking about this year, so it could be easier. So the advice I could give him is just to take less races anyway every year, and then, you know, try to accelerate to be ready in Olympic 2028, and then there's Olympic in 32. So this could be the target of looking a long-term training. Of course, he can still run now, but then building the project to be a long-term, watching far away and thinking about next year and 28.
2: That's former world record holder Wilson Kipketer. They're about to get underway in the 800 metres. Ed, all yours.
4: It's a big field, Addy. Let's pick out some more names for you. Jake Whiteman, the world champion in the 1500 in 2022, getting all the way back to claim a silver in the same event last year in Tokyo. Mohamed Atawi, the European silver medalist from Spain. Ben Patterson, a former world bronze medalist in this event from Great Britain. European champion Gabriel Touel. Marco Rope, former world champion from Canada. Then it's Luchtenhaus to his outside, and Peter Boll of Australia. Well, right on the outside. Two laps of the track, then they get underway. The pacemaker is just in between Lutkenhaus and Boll, right on the outside. Of course, they run the first bend in lanes, and then they will look to break now on that back straight. The sun shining down on us in the finishing straight here. And I say it's a big field. There will be a bit of jostling, and it's a question of who wants to get to the front, who wants to lead behind the pacemaker. And it is Marco Arope, who's done plenty of front running in his career, content to be at the front, leading the race proper, behind the pacemaker this time, Arope. He's been world champion. He's also the Olympic silver medalist from Paris a couple of summers ago. And looking back into a large pack of athletes, Lutkenhaus is running in fourth place in the race proper as they come up to the bell.
3: Well, it's 50 seconds at the front, and Arope from Canada is following the pacer really, really closely. This is his season opener, and this is what he does when he's running at his best. And we're now at the back straight, 250 meters to go as the pacer moves aside. Arope winning from Cooper Lutkenhauser from the US.
4: Just over 200 meters to go, front running. Hopefully, he will hope for victory. Is Marco Arope, the former world champion. They get deeper into that bend now. Lutkenhaus, the 17-year-old, is around about 3-4 meters behind the Canadian, exiting that curve for the final time. It is still Arope, teeth gritted, who leads in the finishing straight. But now the American teenager moves out into the second lane and attacks, and he passes the Canadian. They're running shoulder to shoulder, in fact. Arope's race is run, and Lutkenhaus is coming away, making it look pretty comfortable in the end. He just nods and dips his head. 1:42.70 for Cooper Lutkenhaus. His Diamond League debut is a victory. His World Indoor Championship debut was a victory, and he only turned 17 in December.
3: What a debut, what a win, and he looked like a seasoned professional. This young athlete, he's got talent, but he now knows how to win races. I was so, so impressed with him, how he attacked the three rounds at the recent World Indoor Championships. He just wouldn't allow anyone to go past. But he's done his homework. He's a good student. He would have known that's the way that Arup runs. And he made sure he found the space. He was never too far away from him to be able to challenge him. And as soon as he came up to his shoulder on the home straight, I'm sure Arup could feel the presence of the young 17-year-old. And what a fantastic start. 142.70. He won that race by 0.4, which might not sound a lot, but in an 800 meters at this level, that's a considerable margin of victory.
2: Yeah, showing maturity beyond his years. And let's remind people, he's still in high school. Incredible run there by Cooper Lutkenhaus. Let's find out what's happening in the men's singles final at the French Open from Shoji Osaka.
5: Four games all in the third set, one set all between the world number three, Alexander Zverev, and the Italian Flavio Cobolli in this French Open final. Impressive to see how the German Zverev has regained his composure after losing that second set. He was complaining towards the players' box and his coaching team, but he's been playing much better in this third set. And there, a lovely cross-court winner there from Zverev. He moves 5-4 ahead. It is going with serve in this third set, but the Italian Flavio Cobolli is still very much in it. So one set all, 5-4. Going with serve in the third.
2: Thank you, Shoujo. The women's 100 metres will be next on the track. World champion Melissa Jefferson-Woodham will open her season over the distance 3 days after finishing second behind Julian Alfred in the 200 metres at the Rome Diamond League. The American won 3 gold medals at last year's World Championship. So how much has life changed since Tokyo?
9: A lot. I've been blessed with a lot of opportunities that I didn't think I'd have, or not that I wouldn't think I'd have them, but I thought that they would come later on down the line. But I've been... you know, just happy.
2: How are you handling the whole thing? Because all of a sudden you got a target on your back now.
9: Mm-hmm. That has been definitely something that's been different for me. You know, normally I'm the one who's hunting and chasing for the top. And so to now be on the top, it's kind of like that. It's different, but for me, it's still the same, you know, because even though I am reigning world champion, you know, there's still so much out there for me to do. I can still get faster. I can still don't have an Olympic gold medal yet. So, you know, there's still things out there that I'm working towards that I want to achieve. And so for me, in a sense, I'm still chasing, right? It's just not necessarily the person, someone in front of me, but the goals that I want to accomplish. And that's the one thing, too, that I feel like sets me apart from everyone else.
2: Yeah, but every time you line up on the track is the world champion.
9: Yeah. Yeah, I try not to pay too much attention into that. I've always been that type of person, even from when I wasn't running fast times and things like that. That's just never been my MO. But, you know, also learning to embrace, like, what I've done. I feel like, well, I've started to learn too, in me not acknowledging what I have done is almost kind of like disrespectful in a sense to all the work that I have done. So, you know, I don't ever want to come out here and take for granted, you know, the fact that people do see me as a world champion and people are, you know, wanting to reward me for that, or I don't want to miss out on reaping the benefits of that because I'm too busy focused on what's ahead of me, you know, but just trying to find that balance.
2: Reigning world 100 meters champion Melissa Jefferson Woodham there. Jenny, what have you made of the way that she's progressed in this event over the last few years? I mean, 3 gold medals last year in Tokyo was very, very impressive.
3: Yeah, absolutely dominant last year. I think the crucial thing was she won a bronze medal in Paris at the Olympics. And I've heard it many times, you know, you get that first medal and then you want to prove it's not a fluke. And if you get a bronze, it's great. I think it's probably the most exciting medal to win other than a gold, because you get the silver, you always wish you would have had the gold. But to actually do the double, and then of course the triple with the relay, it was just her year. She was so dominant on the Diamond League circuit. She was a force of nature, but I really like that attitude of she is trying to appreciate what she's got, because you're not on top very long. So as well as thinking about the future, you've got to appreciate the moment.
2: And it's going to be an important 3 years for her, because we're in this block coming up next year for American athletes, which is World Championships, Olympic Games, World Championships, and the Olympic Games will be in LA, our home games as well. You think how special London 2012 was for us in Britain?
3: Oh, it's going to be huge, absolutely. And I think every athlete from all around the world are really looking forward to that LA Games. The Americans are going to put on a show, the whole spectacle of the Olympic Games, but especially American track and field athletes. You know, we know how hard it is to make their team, but they're going to have to be on the A-plus game to make that team, which is only bad news for the rest of the world.
2: It's a tough event as well, because when you look at how things have changed over the last couple of years, with Sha'Carri Richardson won, some people thought she was going to dominate, then she didn't. Sharika Jackson, we thought she was going to attack the world record, then she got injured. I mean, this is a tough event.
3: It's a very, very tough event. And I think, you know, what you've just explained there, Addy, you know, how it's, there's not been anyone dominant. There has been a different champion most years. But we just really hope that we could get a number of these women in personal best shape at the same time.
2: And they've just been introduced to the crowd, Ed.
4: They are. Jefferson Wooden will be in lane number 5, and we'll get her introduction shortly to her. Inside is Zeynep Dosso of Italy, the European indoor champion, reigning the world indoor champion last year, both over 60 metres. Amy Hunt's just been introduced. She's in lane 3, the world championship silver medalist over 200 metres in Tokyo last year. Next to be introduced will be Jefferson Wooden herself. And then to her outside, Dina Asher-Smith, the world champion at 200 metres in 2019, 7 years ago now. And Patricia van der Wecken of Luxembourg is to Asher Smith's outside. Van der Wecken, there or thereabouts when it comes to podiums. A very consistent athlete as well. Somebody who will have their eye on a European medal, perhaps a gold European sprint medal in a few weeks from now. Amy Hunt, though, who I mentioned in lane 3, was 4th in the 200 metres the other evening in Rome, and then told me at trackside she is chasing 3 gold medals at the Birmingham European Championships, the 1, the 2, and the sprint relay. And she seemed incredibly confident as to where she was currently at and where she would be at come Birmingham. Hunt in 3, Dosso in 4, Jefferson Wooden, the world champion in 5, Asher Smith in 6, van der Wecken of Luxembourg in 7, Henriksen of Sweden on the outside in lane 8, the Bishops of the Netherlands and McCreath of Canada in the 2 inside lanes. Melissa Jefferson Wooden, not at all demonstrative off the track, wearing her jumpers, wearing her glasses at press conferences, talking about how much she enjoys exploring the cities which host the Diamond League. And I think we got that impression from speaking to Addy as well, that she's looking to enjoy the experience, to enjoy the travel, the meeting people. But this is business. And when it comes to business right now, there has been nobody better in the last 6 months than Melissa Jefferson Wooden. She's in lane number 5, awaiting the starter's instructions. The women's 100 metres. Jefferson Wooden gets out well. It's a good drive to her inside. A good start as well from Zeynep Dosso, as you would expect from a 60-metre specialist. Van der Wecken is flying as well, but so too is Jefferson Wooden, who crosses the line in 10.84 seconds, plus 0.2, the barest of following winds in the Sunday afternoon June sunshine here. She wasn't really tested there. Victory for Melissa Jefferson Wooden. Amy Hunt of Great Britain coming through to take second spot, and Van der Wecken of Luxembourg comes home in 3rd.
3: Well, we talked about having a woman who can dominate this event, and 10.84 season's best. And Amy Hunt from Great Britain, her first time at sub 11 seconds, 10.97. Looks like that 200 meter strength really played into her hands. And Van der Wecken, also a season's best, 11.05.
2: We'll talk more about the women's 100 in a moment, but let's check in with Sergio Sarko, who's keeping across the men's singles final at the French Open.
5: And Alexander Zverev has taken the 3rd set, Addy, by 6-4 against the Italian Flavio Caboli. He now leads the French Open final by 2-1. Caboli played a really sloppy game in that 10th game of the 3rd set, with 3 unforced errors on the forehand. Easy break for Zverev. He is looking to become the first German male player to win a Grand Slam title since Boris Becker in 1996. Zverev in control, 2-1 up in the French Open final.
2: So, Jenny, a brilliant performance for Jefferson Wooden, but Amy Hunt, I mean, that is sensational. Did she tell you in midweek, Ed, that she's not going to do the Commonwealth and going to do the European? Was it the other way around?
4: She's going to do both, Addy, but because she's targeting the 100 and the 200 and would like Great Britain as well to win the sprint relay to get her 3 golds, she will go to the Commonwealth Games, but she says she can't hold a peak across what is 3 weeks to a month. So the Amy Hunt we see in Glasgow won't be the Amy Hunt in terms of conditioning which will be the same Amy Hunt that we see just a few weeks later in Birmingham, because the Europeans are her priority. And she mentioned it again to me at trackside. I think being the first European across the line is something she's considering with every race. She was first European home when she finished fourth the other evening. She's first European home today, but that's really faint praise. Not just first European home, but her first sub-11 clocking, 10.97, a personal best for an athlete we know far much better as a 200-meter runner.
2: And that will give her a lot of confidence, because she's just beaten the reigning European champion, which is Dina Asher-Smith, a compatriot.
3: And that's actually took a whole 500th of a second off her personal best, which is huge over just a 100-meter distance. I was watching her celebrate, and a lot of the other women were going up to her, just really enjoying the moment for her. And I think that's the thing about, you know, sprinting. Sometimes you've had a really nice winter, everything's gone your way, you can run really, really well, and other times you have struggles. So the women were appreciating that moment for her.
2: The action will continue on the track shortly. In the field, the men's discus about to get underway, and there'll be a lot of people in the stadium keeping an eye on that, because it features one of Sweden's biggest track and field stars in Daniel Ståhl. He successfully defended his title in Tokyo last year to become a three-time world champion. Did it in really dramatic fashion. Torrential rain that night. The final was heavily delayed as a result. The officials were left cleaning the throwing circle with towels. He won it with his last throw, and he's been telling us that he knew that it was going to rain in Tokyo in September, and throughout his career, he's always paid attention to the weather forecast.
10: You have to be ready for all kinds of, you know, it can be snowing, it can be raining, it can be like this, what do you call that in English, those white small balls.
11: Hailstones.
10: Hailstones, yeah. And it can, yeah, it can be like Qatar heat, 50 degrees or whatever, you know. So, yeah, but I believe that if you can train all those kind of things, then you be the best in the world.
12: So, you know, when you, I know you said you were super focused on the final, you were super ready, but when it's raining and you can kind of hear people moaning, were you thinking, haha, I'm ready for this?
10: No. I was thinking, ironically, it's like comedy show. And also, like, I was looking up to the clouds. It was like a bucket of water, of rain. That rain, maybe you guys were there in Japan.
12: Yeah, so, yeah,
10: I mean, it was, I've never seen that kind of typhoon rain, you know. It was but I was thinking that it's paradise. It's like being in Spain or Greece for vacation. The sun is shining, and then I was just dancing around with umbrella, as long as I keep my hand dry, you know, and mm-hmm. the grip of the discus. And then, because it's nothing about the shoes or the concrete. You have to have this target in your brain that you can do this, and you have to go extra hard when you push in the circle. You have to take extra, like, longer movements. You cannot, if you're a little bit shy when you throw in rain, you're gone.
12: Yeah.
10: Then people fall and people can, you know, slip, and it's, yeah.
11: You mentioned it was a little bit like a comedy show at times, because the organizers were trying to, like, mop the circle with towels, and we don't know where they got the towels from. You say you've been doing this at the elite level since 2014. Do you not think they just need a big, round piece of sheeting that they could have just covered the circle with, and they may have kept the circle dry?
10: It was pretty cool, because, like, the whole towel factory of Tokyo came there with, like, 200 towels, you know. It's like you're saying, it looks funny, though, but, yeah, I, you know, if you're just prepared for it, you can do it, but I understand what you mean. That it is nice that they come with towels, of course, but, I mean, like, you have to be ready. Man, this was, I really like Tokyo. It's my favorite place.
11: You won your Olympic gold medal.
10: Exactly.
11: In Tokyo as well.
10: Exactly.
11: Favorite stadium, I guess.
10: Yeah, but yeah, it was really nice to see Tokyo now with Corona and without Corona.
11: You had both experiences. You had the Olympics with all the lockdown restrictions, no one allowed in. And I guess, and you as an athlete, very restricted in what you could and couldn't do back in 2021. So, I don't know, what's the word? How much of a release was it to go back to the same place just a few years later and experience it in a completely different way?
10: I got very emotional, like, 2 hours before the qualification, when I was on the... No, actually, 1 hour before the... when I walked into the field, because I felt, it was here I won the Olympics. It was... Yeah. But then I focused, and then when I came in, I got so much energy. And then it was 9 in the morning, and I was the first guy in the first round throwing. And I was like going rock and roll, and it went 69.90. 9 in the morning, guys. I was so pumped up. And that's the furthest throw in a qualification ever in World Athletics, in World Championships.
2: And the discus throwers have just been introduced to the crowd, and Daniel Stoll, who you heard in that interview, and a massive cheer. I'm going to talk about the 3,000 meter steeplechase in a moment, but before that, let's check in with Shojo on the latest from the men's singles at the French Open.
5: Well, Germany's Alexander Zverev leads Italy's Flavio Cavalli by 2-1 in this men's French Open final, but Cavalli has broken the Zverev serve in the very first game of the fourth set. It was unexpected because Zverev had played so well in that third set, attacking much more, but it is Cavalli who is a game to love up and a break of serve up in the fourth set. Can he build on taking the initiative and make inroads in this fourth set? 2-1 to Zverev, one love to Cavalli in

0: the fourth with a break of serve.
1: Thank you, Sergio. We are in the Olympic Stadium for this latest stop on the Diamond League circuit alongside me, Jenny Meadows, and Ed Harry. Ed, another dramatic final at last year's World Championship was a men's 3,000-meter steeplechase. All three medalists from that final will be in action shortly. But Geordie Beamish, who won it, I mean, that was incredible.
2: It was like something out of a movie. It really was. The man who has dominated this event, the twice and reigning Olympic champion, Soufiane El Bakkali of Morocco, was going for his third world title in a row. And he was doing what Soufiane El Bakkali always does. He only led that race, El Bakkali, off the final water jump. He was still leading way down the finishing straight. But the charge was on from Geordie Beamish of New Zealand, an unheralded world champion outdoors, perhaps. But he did have under his belt already a world indoor title over 1500 meters. Slow laps at the beginning play into Geordie Beamish's hands. So when that night in Tokyo did he start to make his move?
3: I think I must have gone, you know, past half the field. Kind of half the places I made up were probably on the back straight and towards the water jump. Maybe I came over the water jump in third or fourth. So I think I must have made up six or seven spots in that back straight, I think, where I had some good momentum. And then I had an absolutely shocking last water jump, which, I mean, if I had a nice water jump, I probably could have waved to the crowd at the end. I mean, you can see in the video, it looks not good. For whatever reason, my ankle like gives out on me a bit, and it was sore for a few days after that. It was not in good shape. So not a good time for a bad water jump, but I think just a bunch of adrenaline, trying to sprint over it. Yeah, and came up with my, like, I can take it with both legs, but I probably have a preference, and the less good one came up. So I just had to deal with it, and then, just into the last 100, and, doing what I could, and he kept getting closer, so, just kept the foot down.
2: I watched it again, because I knew we were going to do this, and I'd made some notes at the time, because I was calling the race. As you're doing what you're doing, I'm not sure what's in Al Bakkali's mind. I don't know if it's a stumble or if he thinks he's got the race won, but just a few meters from the line, he seems to just either take his foot off the gas or something happens. And by the time he realizes you're right behind him, it's kind of too late for him.
3: Yeah, I think I've seen that as well. Whether or not he kind of realizes that he needs to go again, or maybe he feels me on his shoulder. I think often he has it won by then. So maybe he was thinking he did, or he was kind of hitting top end. Yeah, whatever it was, I think I got alongside him, and he kind of started to make one more go. But I just had enough momentum in those last 5 or 10 meters to make a pass.
4: In terms of the way you won it, you did it the way that if you follow sports, that's the way you want to do it. Like when you were younger, if you play football, for example, soccer, you dream about scoring the winning goal against Brazil in extra time, the last kick of the game. And for you, you did what lots of young track and field athletes would love to do, which is just win a global championship. When you crossed the line, what was that feeling like?
3: Yeah, no, it was pretty special. It's been a long time in the sport, and yeah, lots of heartbreak, lots of bad races, lots of races that don't go how you'd love for them to go. And then, you know, if you're lucky, every once in a while, the stars align in some ways, and cross the line, some relief, some gratitude, some shock, some joy, probably a lot of things.
1: That's world champion Geordie Beamish from New Zealand. He and the rest of the steeplechasers are on the back straight getting ready for their race. Jenny, Soufiane El Bakkali, the Olympic champion, is in this event. Sometimes maybe we don't give the 3,000-meter steeplechasers as much love as they deserve, because in him, we're talking about a man who has dominated this event.
5: Oh, he really has. He's a national icon. When he won that Olympic title in Tokyo in 2021, I think it was something like 37 years of Kenyan dominance in that event. So, you know, the whole of Morocco were obviously celebrating that. And to be a two-time Olympic champion, two-time world champion, almost three-time, he almost made it last year. You know, you can't underestimate someone's longevity in this event.
1: And Al-Bukhali has just been introduced to the crowd, Ed.
2: Yeah, as you say, Addy, all three medalists from the Tokyo World Championship.

0: Championships are here. We heard from Geordie Beamish. He'll be introduced very shortly, the New Zealander. Al Bakali has just been introduced to the crowd. He won the silver medal at those 2025 Worlds. Edmund Serem of Kenya got the bronze. But also in this field, Lameka Girma, Olympic silver in 2021 behind Bakali. And three World Championship silvers in a row for the Ethiopian in 2019, 22 and 23. He's certainly had his fill of looking up often at Bakali from the second step of the podium. Abraham Kibiwot, Olympic bronze medalist here. Kenneth Rooks, the Olympic silver medalist here as well. Everybody is here for this steeplechase. And I don't just mean in terms of major medal winners of the last couple of years. There are 20 men in this field and there are four pacemakers for a 7.5 lap race, which makes me think as well, within this, there will be different people with different targets. When we think about Commonwealths, when we think about Europeans, Soufiane Al Bakali won very impressively just last weekend at his home Diamond League in Rabat, where this race, you won't be surprised to learn, is always top of the bill. And they get underway over on the far side for those 7.5 laps. The first thing they will do is run past the pole vault runway, where Mondo Duplantis has just failed with his first attempt at 6 metres. Only he and Curtis Marshall are left in. Marshall leads with a best of 5.90 metres. Mondo passed at that height and has now failed first time at 6 metres. So at the moment, Mondo Duplantis in second place. We might not get as far as a world record attempt this afternoon because he was shaking his head and he was clearly unhappy. The steeplechase has run past us for the first time in the finishing straight. Al Bakali round about midway back down the field, and right on the shoulder of the Moroccan is Geordie Beamish of New Zealand, who we heard from there in what is a cut down of one of the brand new episodes of the warm-up track, which we will be able to enjoy on the World Service later this summer ahead of the Commonwealth Games, where Geordie Beamish has already told us we will be seeing him. Just over a lap race then, Addy, in this men's 3,000 metre steeplechase. The pacemakers out in front, all four of them, but back in the pack, some way off the lead, biding their time, are both Al Bakali and Beamish.
1: And Mondo Duplantis has just gone for his second attempt at 6 metres and failed. We'll tell you how he gets on in the next hour. We'll also bring you the conclusion of that race here at the Olympic Stadium. There'll be commentary as well of the men's 400 metres hurdles, the men's 200 metres, the women's 800 metres, which will feature the reigning Olympic champion, Keely Hodgkinson. Mondo Duplantis came here to break a world record. He's had two failures at 6 metres. Last year, he broke the world record here. Can he do it again? He was shaking his head after that second attempt. We'll find out after the latest BBC News. Join us after that here at the Olympic Stadium.
2: BBC News, I'm John Shea. Israel has launched airstrikes on the Lebanese capital, Beirut, hitting two buildings in the southern suburbs, which is known as a Hezbollah stronghold. The Israeli Prime Minister, Benjamin Netanyahu, said he'd ordered the strikes in response to the Iran-backed group launching rockets into northern Israel. John Sudworth sent this report from Beirut.
3: Social media video from the site of one of the strikes shows the injured being rushed to hospital and a large gaping hole in a nearby seven-storey apartment building. A statement from an Israeli Army Arabic language spokesman posted on X said Hezbollah terrorist infrastructure was being targeted and suggested there was more to come. To be continued, he wrote. A few hours earlier, the IDF said it had intercepted two projectiles launched from Lebanon into Israeli territory.
2: Iran has threatened what it called a painful response to the airstrikes on Beirut. Iran's World Cup footballers have arrived in Mexico amid a row over visas and access to the stadiums where they'll play. All three of Iran's first-round games are in the US, but players have been told they have to fly in and out of the country on the day of their matches. Steve Jackson reports.
4: This is thought to be the first time ever that a World Cup has taken place where a host nation is at war with one of the competing states, and it has proved to be beyond both parties to put the politics aside. Iran says 15 of its support staff have been denied US visas altogether, which an official described as the worst kind of political interference in sport. The US says it has to consider the safety and security of the American people and everyone attending the tournament.
2: Health officials in the Democratic Republic of Congo say community engagement is helping to slow the spread of the Ebola outbreak as confirmed cases approach 500. They say the involvement of religious leaders and local radio stations has improved compliance, along with prevention measures and strengthened contact tracing. 86 people are known to have died from the virus, 9 have recovered. The Bundibugyo strain of Ebola currently has no approved vaccine or treatment. Bolivia's president has been granted special powers, allowing him to send in the army to clear anti-government protesters. It follows ongoing clashes with police, which have left at least 9 people dead. Here's Paul Moss.
5: It began as a trade union protest against austerity measures, which were introduced to try to cut Bolivia's growing national debt. But demonstrators then set up roadblocks which have paralysed some parts of the country. There have been violent clashes with police, with another 6 officers shot on Saturday. Now, legislation passed by the country's parliament will mean President Rodrigo Paz can deploy troops to deal with the crisis, and their actions will have a presumption of legality. Critics claim that amounts to permission for the army to commit abuses.
2: This is the latest world news from the BBC.
1: Welcome back to the Olympic Stadium in Stockholm for the final hour of today's Diamond League meeting in the Swedish capital. So far today, there have been victories for Melissa Jefferson-Wooden in the women's 100 metres and in the 800 metres. Another impressive performance from teenager, high schooler, rising star Cooper Luchtenhaus. Alongside me is former global medalist Jenny Meadows and Sports World's Ed Harry. We were talking about the men's 3,000 metre steeplechase before the news. What's the latest, Ed?
0: Just under 3 laps to go, Addy. There's one pacemaker left in. Leading the race proper behind him is Matt Wilkinson of the United States. Then it is Abraham Kibiwot, the Olympic bronze medalist, running in second place. Then it is Jordi Beamish, the reigning world champion. But as I say that, just ahead of Jordi Beamish now is Sufyan al-Bakali, double Olympic and double world champion. Those two, Beamish and also al-Bakali, closing up on the two leaders, Wilkinson and Kibiwot, around about 1,000 metres to go, I make it. And very shortly, as we see Daniel Stoll throw the discus out in his third round, very shortly we'll wait to see a final attempt at 6 metres for Mondo Duplantis. 2 failures already, but coming up to 2 laps to go in this steeplechase, and now moving into second place is al-Bakali, and back down the field, back in fourth or fifth place, it's Jordi Beamish.
6: Well, we definitely have a race on our hands. Sometimes the meet directors, they say what sort of times their competitors are trying to aim for. So we were told that they were trying to aim for a world leading time of 7 minutes 55. Well, I can certainly tell you the winner is going to be outside 8 minutes. It's a very competitive race. And this is the first time now that al-Bakali has just hit the front with 600 metres to go.
0: Yeah, al-Bakali now leading from the Olympic bronze medalist Kibiwot. He's getting a little bit left behind. Further back down the field is Jordi Beamish. It doesn't look like it is going to be the New Zealanders' day. The way that the crowd are standing and the rhythmic clapping is going, it tells me that Mondo Duplantis is on the runway for a third and final attempt at 6 metres. He lies in second place, Mondo. He has to clear this next one, or there will be no world record today. He raises that pole to the sky. He rocks back on his heels, and he's away now on his approach, Mondo Duplantis. He plants the pole, up he goes, and he takes the bar off for a third time. There will be no 6-metre vault here for Mondo Duplantis today. There will be no win either. It's second place behind Curtis Marshall for the Swede. He isn't Superman, despite what we see him do over and over again. Meanwhile, on the final lap of this men's steeplechase, Sufyan al-Bakali now has clear daylight midway down the back straight. Bet among those given chase. But Sufyan al-Bakali, who sometimes hangs back, he went a little bit earlier today. He's got 200 metres left to race the Morocco. 2 Olympic golds in Tokyo and in Paris. 2 world golds in Eugene and then Budapest. He only has to negotiate this water jump for the final time past the crestfallen Mondo Duplantis. Coming into the finishing straight then, Morocco's al-Bakali, a winner 7 days ago on home soil in Rabat, takes the final barrier in the finishing straight. The crowd rises to a man, woman and child to cheer him on, to clap high above their heads. A real scrap behind. Coming late is Beamish, who'll finish in 5th place. But no doubting the winner today, Sufyan al-Bakali in 8:10:37.
6: Well, again, what dominance. He won last week in Rabat. That would have been a big, big meeting for him, a home meeting. And he comes to this second in his schedule, Diamond League meeting in Stockholm. Another victory. It was a dominant victory. He sat mid-pack for the first few laps, It was a very, very clever race. He just worked his way through the pack and only hit the front with 600 meters to go. But he did win by a significant margin. And the respect that he has from all his fellow

0: competitors. They're all congratulating him. He's got the bouquet of flowers in his hand. He's acknowledging the crowd, and he just looks like a man at the top of his game.
1: So victory for Soufiane Al-Bakkali. No victory, Jenny, for Mundo Duplantis. Who would have thought that?
0: It does happen, doesn't it? Once in a blue moon, every 3 years or so. But yes, he'll be disappointed, you know. The VT, of course, he said, this is the most important Diamond League meeting of the year. If you are fortunate enough to have a Diamond League meeting in your home nation, you want to treat the crowd to performance. But, you know, I'm sure it was just a blip.
1: And it just shows you what level that he's operating on. That to finish second is considered a disappointing day for him.
0: Exactly. You know, so many of these men can now get over that 6 meter barrier. He is still head and shoulders above the rest of the world. But on the day when he doesn't bring it, there's always one or two who can knock him off the top of the podium.
1: Kim Collins used to say that, didn't he, back in the days? You just got to turn up on the day and do your best. So who actually won the event?
2: Curtis Marshall, world bronze medalist indoors and out, along with Manolo Corrales. These are the two men we got used to seeing on the podiums with Mondo in recent years. Corrales isn't here today. Marshall, really, the quality, one of the other vaulters in form over the last couple of seasons. A best for him of 5.90 meters, which he cleared at the third time of asking. He's potentially going to keep going now because the bar is at 6.05 meters. He's got one failure, but wasn't really Mondo's day. We referenced right at the start of the 2 hours here on Sports World, only over his opening height, 5.60 meters second time, then cleanly over first time at 5.80. Two attempts at 6 meters, both failures. Then he passed, moved the bar up to 6.05. So that last failure we saw was actually at 6.05 meters. Marshall's now failed for a second time at 6.05, but the Australian already has the competition won. And Mondo has broken the world record here before. But I think, I guess everybody, Jenny, thinks to themselves, how many chances will I have to do it at home? I'm sure all the relatives are here. I'm sure his fiance, soon, very soon now to be his wife, is here looking on as well. And sometimes I think perhaps people feel pressure. He said it was good pressure yesterday, but perhaps pressure is pressure is pressure, and it can tell even on the greats.
1: Yeah, and it shows, as you said in commentary a few moments ago, he isn't Superman, he is human after all. Now, should athletes competing at the Olympic Games be paid prize money? That was a question posed to the IOC president, Kirsty Coventry, last month, which has really reignited the debate about prize money at the Olympic Games. Kirsty Coventry won two Olympic gold medals in swimming. She said, "I don't believe in paying athletes. I come from a small country. I came from a sport that doesn't necessarily pay athletes very well, and I still don't think we should be paying athletes at the Olympic Games. You have to find more ways to directly impact athletes and find ways to help them on their journey to become an Olympian. And while they're Olympians, well, this issue of prize money was put to some of the athletes at yesterday's press conference. In a moment, we'll hear from Kenny Benarek and Melissa Jefferson-Wooden. But first, the former 400 meters world champion, Alison Dos Santos.
3: So I think, like, it's just coming from her was something that, like, felt weird. Someone that, like, is really related to sport, is really into sport. Because, of course, some people can make money from out of this sport. But when you're talking about, like, the bigger number, we're not really getting paid like well enough and everything. There's like, we're always fighting to find competition that can pay better, figure out ways that we can get money. We're just like trying to have a double life as an athlete, but also as influencer. So just like have someone saying that just like to everybody, and it feels awkward. It feels like someone that we trust don't really like want us there. And I think like last year, like last Olympic Games, rather, I was just trying to do something, pay the champion, try to like initiate something, because I understand how money in the Olympic Games could be different, but we gotta be paid. You know, that's like one of the biggest event ever, and no one is living there like with money. So in other sports, like in World Cup, who's winning is getting money. Other sports as well, like they make money out of like the biggest competition. So why not like the Olympic Games, you know? So just like, it felt a little bit awkward, but she said what she said.
4: I guess my point, my view on that, it was just a little disappointing to kind of hear that. At the end of the day, like, we have athletes that work 4 years to be able to get to that point, the pinnacle of the sport. And, you know, to hear somebody that kind of say that is like a slap to the face a little bit. You know, the athletes deserve to be compensated. I mean, you have people that go to the highest stage, get a medal, and then some of them still just have to go back to their regular job. So, you know, like I said, the athletes need to be compensated for the hard work. I mean, you're the 1% in the entire world, so that means something.

0: And I would agree with what they both said. I think for me, the thing that really stuck out to me the most with what she said, which I didn't agree on, is that she was also an athlete who, you know, participated in sport and did not get paid. So why would you want the same thing for the athletes who are doing it now, right? Our sport for a long time has been so caught up in keeping things the same and not wanting to evolve, not wanting to be better. But it makes it hard for us to be able to take a stand in a sense or want to make a change because we fear of the backlash that may come with it. Or, you know, there may be people who want to have a different look on what the sport can benefit, not only just the top athletes in the sport, but everybody. Right. Being able to actually call ourselves professional track and field athletes, I feel like that means something. But then not only that, when it comes to the Olympic Games, a lot of the times, especially being from America, track and field isn't viewed as a professional sport. It's viewed as an amateur sport. And I feel like that's not right because we put in so much work to be able to come out here and perform and give our best foot forward. But to only for it to not be reciprocated, not only in money value, obviously, but for me, it's just a respect thing, because at the end of the day, if you did respect what we do, if you see the hard work that we put in, then we should be able to be fairly compensated for that.
1: Melissa Jefferson Wooden, Kenny Benarek, and Alison Dos Santos there. Jenny, what did you make of what you just heard there?
2: Yeah, I totally reiterate their thoughts. I mean, I have to say, World Athletics, you know, international governing body of our sport, it shouldn't be up to them. But in Paris Olympic Games, they decided to award some prize money to each Olympic champion. So I think that was a strong start, but of course, I think that should be coming from the International Olympic Committee, not individual international governing bodies. So at World Athletics events, every athlete, every finalist is paid. You're the best in the world. This is your job. So I do think they should be compensated.
1: So the IOC aren't here. So let me put to you what their defense might be. So they've got a model which is based on redistributing revenue to the Olympic movement, organizing committees, federation, national Olympic committees, and developmental programs. And they would say this model is there to help the national Olympic committees with athlete development programs. You've been an athlete. You train athletes. Is this money trickling down to them in the way that you would like?
2: I'd say for me, during my journey, not really, no. I almost felt like I had to have a global medal in my hand for me to be able to afford to be a professional athlete. The development journey is very, very tough. So I understand that stance. But in my career, and certainly the athletes who I look after, Keely Hodgkinson, of course, Olympic champion being one, we didn't really see that, no.
1: Keely Hodgkinson, who we will see in action a little bit later on as we speak. Mona de Plantis is giving an infield interview. Looks very disappointed, doesn't he? But you're understandable. First time he's losing in 3 years.
3: Yeah, and he really did seem really happy to talk about coming here and breaking his own world record, because the conditions are great, but it just never really looked there this afternoon, Addy. There is a bit of wind, but I don't believe it's necessarily affecting the pole vault, which is tucked right in at the far end of the stadium. And this stadium is built of brick. It does look like a castle. So it's a shock. In the same way, it's still a shock to me every time he breaks the world record, and sort of never lose that sense of wonder about what he's doing. It's also a shock when he doesn't win, but I guess it's motivation, and it shows that pressure is pressure.
1: Let's finish with one last question on this issue about, you know, should athletes be paid at the Olympic Games? You know, if you take it outside track and field and you look at, say, judokas or people who do wrestling or taekwondo, there is obviously the danger that there could be a brain drain. If you're not making money and you can't survive, you might just go and do mixed martial arts where you can get paid loads of money.
2: Yeah, absolutely. A lot of athletes, you know, rely on Grand Prix in their various sports, or from a brand, kit sponsors and things like that. So there are other lucrative opportunities, but we love the traditional sports, don't we? We love the Olympic movement. We love the whole spectacle of the Olympic Games. So we want to keep the best talent in our Olympic sports.
1: And Alisson Dos Santos, who you heard in that montage a few moments ago, has just been introduced in the crowd because he's going to race in the 400-meter hurdles, Ed.
3: Yep, he was wearing a Sweden football shirt for that press conference yesterday, Addy, because yesterday was Sweden's national day, and he spoke about this place already to him, feeling like a second home. His friends aren't here today, though, and I want to be very clear. What I mean by that is we don't have the two men that we see him on the podium with year in, year out. There's no Carsten Warholm in this race, the event's world record holder, and also the reigning Olympic and world champion for the 400 hurdles. Rai Benjamin isn't here. He was due to come here and race the 400 flat, but the American choosing to pull out, so we wish him well and hope to see him again soon. But in their absence, and indeed with some of them on the track alongside him, it has already been Alisson Dos Santos' season early 2026. Back-to-back wins over Carsten Warholm at the two Chinese Diamond League meets, one over 300 hurdles, which is really Carsten Warholm's baby, if you like, the distance that he's always been the best at as his fortunes have waxed and waned up at 400 hurdles. And then the following weekend, as the Diamond League said goodbye to China.

0: 400 hurdles. And then the following weekend, as the Diamond League said goodbye to China, Dos Santos beat Warholm again, this time at the more familiar four hurdles. He is the class in this race. He's got Matheus Lima of Brazil to his inside. We'll keep an eye on one or two others. But Alisson Dos Santos, 2022's world champion, a silver medalist then in Tokyo last year behind Rai Benjamin, and back-to-back Olympic bronze medals as well for the Brazilian. The first in 2021 and the second in 2024 at the Paris Olympic Games. He's one of those who doesn't have a championship to aim at this year. He'll go to the Ultimate Championships, the new World Athletics event, at the end of this season. But there's a real freedom, I think, to Alisson Dos Santos at the moment, and he certainly enjoyed, I would call it almost holding court with every member of the international media who wanted to talk to him. He rises then from the sixth lane, does Alisson Dos Santos, in his lilac top, and looking at how they take the first hurdle, it's pretty even, but already he's closing up on Emil Adjikum of Germany to his outside. Dos Santos looking so smooth down that back straight. He's passed the man to his outside in seven and approaching half distance now. His class really beginning to show the Brazilian. As I say, 2022's world champion. He's leading this race now deep into that final bend. He's got one, two, three, four flights of barriers left to race. Now it's just three, and they're back on their feet at the finishing straight, which means we're also on our feet to peer over at Alisson Dos Santos, bringing this home. Can anyone push him late onto his inside? Matheus Lima is having a try, the Brazilian, but he's holding his form. Dos Santos up to the line. He runs through the line in 47.10. A strong performance. It's not as fast as he ran in Xiamen just at the end of May. Nevertheless, though, a commanding performance from gun to tape for 2022's world champion, Alisson Dos Santos.
1: Well, that was a very dominant performance. I don't think that was ever in doubt. He set off really, really well in lane six. He's run some incredible flat times this year over both the 200 meters and 400 meters. So he's got the leg speed, and he's also got that technical ability. It's very, very hard being in lane six and come that halfway mark when he'd already completed 200 meters, he'd cleared the five barriers, he'd already passed the two men on his outside. So from then on, he was just working, he was running well, he was running blind. But I've got to say, that was a really, really nice run from Lima, from Brazil, on his inside, who no doubt was catching him over that last 50 meters.
2: Yeah, impressive performance by the Brazilian, and Alisson Dos Santos continues his good start to the season. We'll talk about the sprints in a moment, because the men's 200 meters will be the next race on the track. But let's check in with Shoji Osaka on the latest from the men's singles final at the French Open.
3: Well, this final, Addy, has been a story of ebb and flow. The German world number three, Alexander Zverev, took the first set 6-1. The Italian Flavio Cabolli took the second 6-4. The momentum was back with Zverev as he took the third set 6-4. In the fourth, we've already had three breaks of serve, two for Cabolli, one for Zverev. Now, Zverev's lost in all three Grand Slam finals that he's appeared in before, two of them from a winning position, and Cabolli will know that. Zverev leads by 2-1. Cabolli leads 4-3 in the fourth set with a break of serve.
2: Thank you, Shoji. More from him a little later. Now, the men's 200 meters will be the next action on the track, which gives us a chance to talk about the men's sprint. 18-year-old Australian Gout Gout has been making a lot of headlines. He recently ran 19.67 in Sydney in Australia, which is the fastest time in the world this year. He's done some training with Noah Lyles, the Olympic 100 meters champion. I spoke to Lyles at the Rome Diamond League, and he told me he's been impressed by Gout and is looking forward to racing him. What's next?
4: Shoot, I'm going to Ostrava. Gonna go run a 150. Show Gout Gout what the pro world's like.
2: There is a lot of hype on Gout Gout. You know what it's like to make that transition from being a junior to a senior. Just how tough is it, and what do you make of all the hype around it?
4: I love it. I love the hype, because that's what you want to see. That's what you want to hope every year, that people latch on to the personality, to the athlete. Just don't put any pressure on him. You know, we've had many talks. He's come and trained with me. We've had, you know, we got a good relationship, but he got a good, solid team right now, and I love what they're doing. They throw him into the biggest professional meets that they could. They let him build in. I love that he's going to under 20s so he can get his confidence up. So when it's time for the biggest moments, he'll be ready. He'll get, every time he's putting a new tool in his toolbox, and he's saying, okay, I know how to handle that. I know how to handle that. I'm ready for this. I'm ready for that. You know, as long as he keeps progressing at a steady pace, he's going to be fine. He's going to do his own thing.
2: Last one. It's one thing. being a top junior, it's another thing when you're lining up and Noah Lyles is next to you and you got Tobogo next to you. That's a lot of pressure.

0: Hey, it is if you let it get to you.
1: Easier said than done, isn't it, Jenny, with Noah Lyles, who seems to revel in the pressure. But whenever you look on social media, there are always posts about Gal Gal, people talking about the fact that he was faster than Usain Bolt at that age. I just can't help but feel that just let him run, that maybe there's a bit too much pressure on him at such a young age.
2: Yeah, and do you know what? We always hear, you know, Noah Lyles talking about the hype, but it was really nice to hear him really considered there and given some really nice advice. But the Australians are very, very interested in this young man. Of course they are. You know, they've obviously got the Olympic Games in Brisbane. They're probably doing the maths, working out how old he's going to be at that age. Can he be a new national hero? But I have enjoyed watching his development, and it is interesting because sometimes he's expected to win the national championships, and he goes and comes second, and then the whole of the crowd are like, I thought we had this new superhero. But he's young. I'm glad he's doing the World Under 20 championships. He needs to bide his time. Like Noah said, you know, keep putting tools in the toolbox. I love that analogy. And as athletics fans, we'd love to see him reach his potential.
1: And having done it yourself, you know that that transition from being a top junior to competing in a senior is very, very hard. Usain Bolt was a sensation as a junior, but he struggled initially. And I remember, was it the 2004 Olympic Games when he was knocked out in the first round and people were talking about, you know, what's all the hype about?
2: Exactly. And I think it's only, you know, diehard athletics fans who remember those statistics. You know, everyone's kind of picked him up 2008 onwards, but it's important to know what he was doing 4 years earlier. It's important to be able to, of course, do a one-off time when there's no pressure. It doesn't really mean anything, but in a major chance, you've just got to learn your industry.
1: A quick one on the fact that Noah Lyles is training with Gal Gal, because what people don't sometimes realize is that rivals do train together.
2: It's unusual, I must admit. You know, in my training setup with my training group, Georgia Hunter Bell and Keely Hodgkinson train together, but that's kind of been kind of quite authentic. It's just kind of happened naturally. But to go to a different country, say to the best guy in the world, hey, you know, I want to beat you in a few years. Do you mind mentoring me? Let me see what you do. You know, good on Noah Lyles. I'm not sure whether I would be quite as willing.
1: And I wonder whether Noah Lyles would be very generous if Gal Gal becomes a real threat to him. The men's action on the track next will be the 200 metres. Kenny Benarek, an Olympic and world silver medalist, will be in action there. He's in this position, Ed, with the Americans, where there is no global championship this year. So he can just go out and run fast.
3: And just a few weeks ago on the Diamond League circuit, Addy, he did exactly that. He clocked 19.69 seconds, and it looked so, so easy in that particular 200 metres. Let's see later, Bogo. I'd use this word advisedly. He could see how far ahead Kenny Benarek was, and I think he stopped chasing him because he knew he was not going to close the gap. And I've scarcely seen somebody completely untroubled run that fast. But 19.69 isn't the fastest time in the world this year, because as you've been saying to Jenny, that belongs to Gout Gout. 19.67, that new World Under 20 record from Sydney back in April. But Kenny Benarek, with two Olympic silvers from the last two games and two world silvers, first at home in Eugene in 2020, and then again in Tokyo in September of last year. He's always there or thereabouts in an event which is frequently dominated by Noah Lyles. And the second of those silvers at the Olympics came behind Letsile Tobogo when Lyles was having breathing issues, having already won his 100 metres gold. I think Benarek is threatening to bubble up at some point, whether it's next year at the Worlds, whether it's at a home Olympic Games in 28, but four massive silvers and already this season a really very strong performance already out on the Diamond League circuit.
1: And I spoke to him at yesterday's press conference and asked him, having no global championship, how has that affected the way he approaches the season?
4: It hasn't really affected anything on how I prepare. I mean, coach and I kind of looked at this season like, yeah, it's an off year, so there's no pressure on getting a global medal, but you know, we're going to treat this year like any other year, because we got to use this year to prep for next year and the year after that. So you know, we've been keeping to the same plan. The only difference is I just opened up a little bit later, which obviously was a good thing, opening up so well in the 100 and the 200. So, but yeah, but the ultimate goal this year is just to be better than I was last year, break some PBs, and you know, hopefully get some records.
1: You're talking about opening up. You've run some quick times already. Have you surprised yourself how fast you've run so soon?
4: For the 100, no. I mean, I'm in really good shape, so I already knew going into the 100, like, hey, I can hit whatever times that I want with that. I just got to execute my race. But when it came to the 200, I would say I was a little bit surprised. You know, I knew that I was in good shape, maybe like a 19.8, 19.7, but running a 19.6 and how I did it, it felt easy for me. So yeah, after the race, it's not like my legs were spent, so I know I have a lot more in the tank, and you know, the biggest thing is we haven't really been doing much speed work. We've been doing a little bit more volume and then a little bit balanced with speed work. So that's a telltale, like, hey, a lot stronger this year. Once we start implementing the other things to get more speed, you know, that's when I, you know, break PBs and be a bigger contender in both of those races.
1: I mean, how fast do you think you can run?
4: This year, I mean, I feel like I can go 19.4, 19.3. Just got to make sure to execute the race. And in the 100 in particular, you know, I went 9.7 last year, so I know 9.7 is already there. But I want to try to get in the 9.7 lows and maybe try to get in the 9.6. So that's the goal this year.
1: I mean, 9.6, 19.3, that's like Superman territory.
4: Yeah, but I mean, like I said, I have the physical capabilities of doing it, but I just got to make sure to execute. And that's the biggest thing. You know, you can be in the best shape. If you don't execute properly, then you won't be able to attain those goals. But my main focus this year, each race, is just go in and execute, and good things will happen.
1: That's Kenny Benarek, who's going to race in the men's 200 meters. They're going to be introduced shortly. Before that, Jenny, just a quick one on the fact that the Americans don't have a global championship this year. Do you think that's a good thing in terms of just giving your body a bit of a rest? Because since the pandemic, all the championships have been squashed together.
2: Yes, I know that the Americans normally talk about this being an off year, you know, when there's no global event. They normally look forward to that. So obviously we've got the Ultimate World Championships, which is only the very, very best on invite. So top 8 in the field, top 12 in the 1500, top 16 in the 800. So some of those guys will obviously be involved in that. But I think Ed said it earlier in his commentary, it's about running free. And sometimes you just let the body give a rest. You don't have to run a certain time. There's no deadlines. And you just allow these great performances to come out of your body.
1: So we heard from Kenny Benarek, who's going to be racing in the 200 metres. Who's he going to be up against, Ed?
3: Benarek himself is out in lane number 7, Addy. Two to his inside is Courtney Lindsay, winner of a World Championship 4x100 metres gold medal, with the teammates on the US quartet. Sinisifo Dambile of South Africa is to Lindsay's inside. Lindsay in 5, Dambile of South Africa in form. He's in 4th. He's the 3rd fastest man in the world this year. Renya Mena of Cuba in 3. Umti Thimkulu of South Africa is in 2. And Jeremiah Azu, who had a golden 2025. He won the world and European 60-meter titles indoors, the Welshman. He is back in 1. Azu has already raced today. He raced in one of the pre-Diamond League meet 100-meter invitational races, and he won that. So maybe it's a good omen. Azu in 1. Thimkulu of South Africa in 2, Mena of Cuba in 3, Dambile, South Africa, 4, Courtney Lindsay, USA in 5, Traore, Chikna Traore of Cote d'Ivoire in 6, Kenny Benarek in 7, 2 Olympic silvers, 2 world silvers over 200 metres, and then Timothée Mumenthaler of Switzerland right on the outside in lane number 8. Kenny Benarek, when he speaks about getting his personal best all the way down to around about 19.4, spoke about it with a great deal of confidence. He's unmistakable today as they just spring up from their blocks. Mumenthaler of Switzerland, just not a false start. He just popped out of his blocks before they were under starters' orders. Today at the hotel, when I went to pick up our commentary notes, Addy, I was by the lift with Kenny Benarek, and when his lift came first, he was like, oh, I'm sorry, man, you were here first. So that's my, it's not much of a story, but I thought it's the only time today, well, he's beaten me today to the lift, and he'll now hope he can beat the other 7 men in this race.
2: Well, I was just watching him out the blocks. He did a what we call a drive out. So you're not quite getting the pure power that you would when the gun goes, but you're kind of going 95% of that effort. And he just looked majestic, you know, coming out of those blocks. He probably drove for 10 meters, but he traveled for 80 meters. So if he can start anything like this, I think we're due for a very, very exciting race.
3: Women's long jump has just come to an end, won by Hilary Capaccia of France with 6.85 meters. She walks past us with her bouquet. Larissa Iapacchino, the European indoor champion, second today, the Italian Nia Robinson in 3rd place. Malika Mihambo, so many global golds, down in 6th place. And I'm looking as well for Alexis Brown, who we heard of on her Diamond League debut, 6.62 for her today, down in 9th, making her debut on the biggest stage of all. They're back in their blocks now. Kenny Benarek in lane number 7, that dark headband and a striped strip of yellow, purple and black, racing in sunglasses as well. Benarek, very much the quality in this race. Another false start. That might well have been Mumenthaler to the outside of Benarek. We'll find out when we look at the reaction times But we were just wondering, weren't we, off air when we were listening to the interview with Kenny Benarek, had the pole vault progressed around about now would be when we were watching those Mondo big, big vaults looking for a new world record. And we thought that might start to force the program late, but in fact, it's something far more mundane. It's some false starts, and I think it might well be Mumentala. But we will see what the starters choose to do here. But it's a case of composing themselves all over again.
1: Yeah, it's going to be interesting to see whether they give it a faulty start or show the athlete a red card. As far as this 200 meters is concerned, Kenny Benarek talking about the fact that he wants to upgrade that silver medal to a gold. It's one of those really tough events because you've got Noah Lyles in here. You've got Letsile Tobogo, who at his best, you know, he won the Olympic title. So it's going to be interesting to see as we build towards the Los Angeles Olympic Games.
2: It really is. And I think when you've been winning silvers, so many silvers, of course, and you've been winning bronze, you automatically then want to get the gold. And you're looking at those fine margins. You know, what does it take? I do think we're in a very, very special era in so many events with really deep fields. And so many people would be global champions if it wasn't for those dominant athletes. So, yeah, he certainly looked good, like I say, in the warm-up. So let's see what he's got.
3: I think it might well be Jeremiah Azu who caused the double firing of the gun there. Just waiting to see what card he has shown by the starter. Well, it doesn't look good. The starter has a red card in his hand and he stands ahead of Jeremiah Azu and he shows him it now. But I have just watched the replay. He moved. His reaction time is a low one, 0.073. He's going to remonstrate a little bit. But now they're going to, I think, suggest that he comes and have a look at the monitor, which is what's going to happen. So a delay, but it looked like Azu to the naked eye and the computer backing that up as well.
1: But it's shown lane one as the disqualification, which is rather bizarre. But on the replay, looked like it was Azu, didn't it?
3: I think what's happened is on the original lane draw, Azu was in one. He certainly is on the paper notes. But in the race proper, Azu is in lane two. Linus Peel of Sweden has been inserted into lane number one. So perhaps the graphics aren't up to date, but that is the unmistakable Jeremiah Azu. And I'm not sure we're going to be able to see him continue. Let's see.
1: Yeah, so while they figure that out, Jeremiah Azu and the Swiss athlete both look at it. They haven't decided who's going to get this red card as yet. Maybe Jeremiah, as you can talk his way out of it, who knows. But while they're doing all that, the 800 meter runners are out on the bottom bend. They're going to race later on. It's looking like they may have changed their mind as to who gets this red card. It's all confusion here at the moment.
3: Timothée Mumentala of Switzerland is now the second man to have been called to the starter to have a look. Azu has put his thumbs up. I think Azu might well be running under protest. It's quite hard to tell. Two men have been disqualified for the false start. Mumentala, who was right on the outside, and Azu, who was in the second lane. Two disqualifications. We can see Azu wants to race under protest, and I think Mumentala is going to do it again. So you race under protest, and then you can then continue to make your case afterwards. Very unusual that two men at opposite ends of the field, the far right and the far left as you look at it, both disqualified for a false start. So we're down to six, and Kenny Benarek, headband blowing in the wind, springs up and down, gets loose again. And it's a very distinctive running vest that he's got on. It is yellow, purple, and black. He's in the sunglasses, but he won't need them until he rounds the curve of the bend because the start of the men's 200 meters is in the shade of the stands. And they go back down into their blocks now for the second time proper. They do get away cleanly this time. Head right over his shoes, Kenny Benarek really driving out of the blocks. Benarek leading them off the bend, running blind if you like. Can't see too much what's happening to his inside, but it doesn't really seem to matter. Kenny Benarek looking so strong, still holding the lead at the moment in the finishing straight, the American, and pulling away now Kenny Benarek up to the line to win it in 19.87. And after a few stoppages and after a little bit of an unsettling few moments, the result never in doubt there. Benarek victorious, backing up what we've seen him do already this season on the Diamond League circuit. Not as fast as his 1969, but 1987. And what for the first time on the Diamond League circuit this year, not placed under any pressure at all. Dambile in second.
2: Well, gone are the days when we see men's 200 metres won in excess of 20 seconds. Dambile of South Africa, he was probably the one on paper who could challenge Benarek. And he came in second spot. But the victory was Benarek's. He was expected to win. He delivered. he exploded out of those blocks and looks very, very powerful still coming into the home straight.
1: Women's 800 meters will be next on the track. Before we get to that, let's go to Shojo and get the latest from the men's singles final at the French Open.
0: Sharp end of the fourth set, tension, drama. Flavio Cabali had the chance to serve out the fourth set, but he was broken. He hasn't been secure on his serve all the way through this fourth set. Alexander Zverev leads this match by 2-1. It's 5-5 in the fourth set. 30 love on the Zverev serve. Zverev looks tired. He's definitely suffered from some nerves. He went for broken that last game. It paid off, and now he is just a couple of games away from a first Grand Slam title. 2-1, Zverev in sets, 5-5 in the fourth.
1: Thank you, Sergio. Olympic champion Keely Hodgkinson is going to race in the 800 metres next, round of 400 metres in midweek in Rome, ran a personal best, 51.14. Didn't seem particularly happy afterwards. I asked her at the press conference yesterday, a few days on, how does she feel about it?
5: If you'd have asked me on the night, probably wouldn't have said anything very nice. But if you ask me now on reflection, I think it's good that I don't get many opportunities from the 400, so to open with a PB is, obviously I can't be too disappointed with that. I just know there was a bit more in there with training, but still trying to figure out the 400. I was really happy to get the opportunity to race like some world-class girls. I think if you want to learn how to run a world-class 400, you got to go race those girls. And they are good. So, yeah, it was good learning experience overall. And now I just can turn on to what I know and love.
1: Which is the 800 metres here in Stockholm. What would be a good day for you? If I speak to you after the race, what would you want to have happened?
5: I think going into the 800, it's where I'm most confident. I know the pace, I know the rhythm, I've trained at it for years. I'd be happy tomorrow to come away with the win, and I would be happy with a really good time. I'm not going to put a limit on what that is. You'll be able to tell by my face if I'm happy or not.
1: When you Google your name at the moment, the word world record comes up fairly soon as a potential world record attempt. Is that helpful or unhelpful? I mean, do you welcome it, or is it unnecessary pressure?
5: I think it's a 50-50. I think it's good people are talking about it. Some people believe in it, some people don't. For me, like, my focus tomorrow will be just to be open to my season, and it's still a long season ahead of what's going to happen, and I could have a plan A and it might not go that way, or it might. I think it's sometimes difficult to block out the noise, and I think with track and things, people get excited, and I think that's really good. But let's just let things happen. Just let it happen, let it flow, and we'll see what comes.
1: As far as your career is concerned, whether it's this year, next year, years to come, how important would it be for you to get that world record?
5: I think it would be an incredible feeling to be able to say that you are one of the fastest to ever do it. I say one of the fastest to ever do it. And it's such a long-standing record. It's got so much history behind it. And it's just a perfect opportunity to kind of give yourself that, like, GOAT status, I guess. But it would just be really nice to just be able to say, yeah, I'm the fastest to ever do it. That is an incredible thing. I got the taste of it indoors going after a world record. And that's just the last thing standing, I think.
1: And the final question for you. One of your coaches, Jenny Meadows, is going to be working with this, so she's going to be in the tribute. And looking down on the track as you run, what would she want to see to make her happy? I know what you want, but what does she want?
5: She would want to see a confident Keely who attacks it, doesn't hold back, has a lot of courage, and comes away with a nice win.
1: A confident Keely who attacks it. Jenny Meadows is giving me a thumbs up. That's what you want to see?
2: That would be perfect. And, you know, I've got to say, she does have a few doubts. She told you herself she wasn't very happy with that 400 metres in Rome. We have not really done a lot of Pacific pace work for this 800 metres. So normally we know what shape Keely's in. She's in good shape. But is her pace radar in or not? Not quite sure. So hopefully Keely, very dominant, no doubts. Let's see what she delivers.
3: I'll come to Jenny for a comment mid-race, just past the bell, but I can tell you that as they complete the introductions, Keely Hodgkinson, the Olympic and world indoor champion and European champion, is in lane number 7. Audrey Vero of Switzerland, an ever-improving athlete, is immediately to her inside. Vero won the Diamond League final last year in Zurich on home soil, and some quality further back down the field as well, including Prudence Sekediso of South Africa, last year's world indoor champion. Big come on Keely there from the stand as they get underway for these two laps, the final women's track event of the fifth Diamond League of the season, the penultimate event altogether. They round the curve into the back straight for the first time. Next we will see them breaking from their lanes, and it's Vero who is going to tuck in behind the pacemaker. Keely Hodgkinson running back in third place in the race proper as they come up to 200 meters. Vero leading, but it is Hodgkinson making her way to get onto the shoulder of the Swiss athlete. Around about a metre separates Vero from Hodgkinson as they exit the curve for the first time round the now empty pole vault mat and set up, and they're into the finishing straight for the first time. And once again, this crowd rises. The pacemaker doing her job at the head of the field, leading Audrey Vero of Switzerland. In second place, Keely Hodgkinson, and a gap of 2 or 3 metres back to everybody else at the bell.
2: Well, it's a great time at the halfway stage. The pacemaker went through in 55.54, followed by Vero, who's really pushing the pacer now. Keely Hodgkinson just sat behind Vero, and as we come to 300 metres to go, Keely Hodgkinson now takes over. So Keely Hodgkinson from Vero, and they're right on the lights, which is set at 1 minute 54.
3: Hodgkinson leading around about 220 metres to go. Took the lead from Vero, as Jenny said, around about 80 metres ago into the curve for the final time then. Around about 150 to race. Hodgkinson of Great Britain, Olympic, European and world indoor champion, being challenged though by the Swiss, who remains on her shoulder. She comes out Vero into lane two to challenge. They are shoulder to shoulder. Vero is strong, shoulder to shoulder, and now the Swiss athlete just pulling ahead of Keely Hodgkinson. Today Hodgkinson's race is run. It is Vero who retakes the lead and takes victory by just a metre. 153.98 is the fastest time in the world this year. Vero victorious ahead of Hodgkinson. 153.98, the first time this year an athlete has gone under 154. What a race between those two. What a race to close the women's track program here in Stockholm.
2: Wow, 153.98, and I saw immediately, I looked at Keely and she just shook her head and she said, congratulations. You know, you want to win a race, but you cannot do something about an athlete who has run 153.98. And Keely Hodgkinson herself has run a 154.33 national record. These are two of the best women of all time.
3: A Diamond League record for Audrey Vero, a national record as well for Audrey Vero. And when we say Diamond League record, the Diamond League started in 2010. So we have many years of Caster Semenya. We have some true greats of the 800 metres who raced Diamond League races since 2010. None of them has ever run an 800 in the Diamond League as fast as Vero has. Her personal best has come right down. Hodgkinson, as her coach has just been telling us, that's an improvement on the national record that Keely Hodgkinson set 2 years ago at the London Diamond League meeting. It's not the victory. And look, we keep talking about this world record, but it's surely another step along the road. But there'll be the likes of Vero there trying to do it as well.
2: You need healthy competition. You know, when you're trying to do something that no one has ever done ever, it's very, very difficult. Vero there has put herself third on the world all-time list, which is absolutely incredible. No one has run that time since 1980. You know, this is what we're talking. We're 40 years since people have been running those sorts of times. It's absolutely incredible. And Keely Hodgkinson comes at number 5 all time.
1: The world record is 153.28 by Jamila Kratochvilova. That was back in 1983. I've got to be honest, Jenny, there were certain world records that I never thought in my lifetime I would see broken. I'm starting to really believe that this 800 meters world record before, because we covered Caster Semenya and she ran some incredible times, but she didn't get anywhere near it. This is incredible.
2: It is incredible. And I was really impressed with Vero there. And, you know, Keely's talking about winning the race, but she also watched Vero race, you know, last weekend and said, wow, she looked comfortable running 156. She can probably run 154 now. Did we think she could run 153? I'm not sure we did. But the time that Keely has just ran, we'd have been really, really happy with that. But you've got to take your hat off to Vero. She is an athlete that we've been looking at for a number of years. And Keely really thought it was going to be Aething Mu, you know, from that Tokyo Olympic Games back in 2021. You know, she said, it's quite annoying I didn't win that Olympic Games, but I need Aething to help me, to push me in my career. And now we've got Vero, and these two athletes can keep pushing now, hopefully, towards that 153.28.
1: Now, the impression I get from Keely Hodgkinson is that she's a winner. She likes to win. She likes to compete. And I know there'll probably be a part of her that's disappointed that she didn't win, but when you run a national record, in that kind of race. You said before she took off, she's in great shape, and she backed that up.
2: Yeah, she absolutely did back that up. I think if someone said 1:54.33 and you're not going to win this race, we'd have thought someone was absolutely crazy. But Keeley has been concentrating on the 400 meters. It's 4 weeks now to Prefontaine, which is her next race. 6 weeks until the London Diamond League, where she's hoping to do something special there. So the next 4 to 6 weeks will be really, really important in Keeley's schedule. And I'm also looking what Vera will do now. I do see that she's due to compete in a couple of races in the next few weeks. Does she do that? Or does she go back into training thinking, I don't need the races. I want to put a block of training in as well. So I just really hope she makes the right decision for herself.
1: Was that the first time that you've called one of Keeley's races?
2: I don't think it is, but it's probably one of the most nervous, because I was looking at Vera with 1:50 to go and I was thinking, she's coming back.
3: I think we've put Jenny through this before. It's our fault.
1: All right.
3: Definitely. It's definitely happened in London at least once.
1: Yeah, I mean, that was absolutely brilliant. And the thing that you forget is that Keeley Hushkinson is still very young. You know, she's achieved so much and people just expect all these things from her. But just look what she's done in her career.
2: Yeah, it's very, very difficult, isn't it, when you've been at that level from a very young age. You know, this is her sixth or seventh season. But I've got to say, Vero is 2 years younger. She is 22. And maybe she's had the, I don't want to say slightly easier route, because she can very much be in the shadow of Keeley, let Keeley take all the attention. Everyone talks about her. And I'll just get off. I'll set off at my pace. I'll let you pass me. And guess what? I've got a little bit of something left. So I'm hoping these two are going to race each other several times this year. Of course, they're both European. They both should be at the World Ultimates as well. But hopefully they can at least get one more Diamond League against each other.
1: One thing, and this is a tricky one, so you can navigate your way around it. I don't want you to give away any secrets, but when you watch that, will that affect what you now do in training in terms of how you kind of shape the rest of the season and in terms of doing something special in London?
2: I think we stick to our plan. So, you know, Keeley has been working on kind of the strength things, 1500, and she's been doing the 400. What we've not done is done the thing in the middle, which is 800 meters. So there's lots of sessions that she's not done yet, and it's really important to do this in the next block, hence why she's not going to do another 800 for 4 weeks. So I think on those training sessions, she'll be thinking about Vero and thinking, you know what, I really need to commit to these sessions, because at the moment, I'm not world number one.
1: And the context that we need to remind anybody listening to this is that was Keeley Hodgkinson's first outdoor race in the 800 meters this season, and she's broken a national record. Incredible. The men's 1500 meters will be next. Andreas Algren will be in action there. Last year, he broke the European record in the 5000 meters at the same time that Mundo Duplantis set the world record in the pole vault. So what was that like, and is he looking forward to being back?
6: Happened quite early in the race, so you're still like quite conscious what happens around you. So I heard like the announcer saying like, so Mondo's doing his first attempt at the world record, and then you just heard the audience erupt. But it was like a little bit shaky for us, because we were just going into like that curve, and then all the other pole vaulters run out to cheer with him. So like all the volunteers had to go like, get off the track. No, because like, yeah, all the 5,000 meter guys came there. It was just an amazing experience. Just the last five laps, I just had the audience just cheering me on, gave me energy, and it's just probably the most amazing experience I've had on a track.
1: And then you went on to get a world championship bronze in the 10,000 meters. You've got such a range of distances. You've been talking about it already on the eve of this meet. We see you up on the roads, up at half marathon. We're seeing you down to the 1500 meters here, Sunday's meet, and your race is top of the bill. That must mean a great deal to you as well, that you're closing the whole show.
6: Yeah. At least for me, it feels like the main event. I mean, we have two very good Swedes in the 1500. We have Samuel, who was in the World Championship final in the 15 last year. So I need to work really hard just to be the best Swede in that race. But it feels like, usually in Sweden, we get better conditions the later you start. Like the wind, the wind's going down and everything. So hopefully we're going to have good conditions. And I want to give it a shot to break 3:30 at least.
1: And the men's athlete in the 1500 meters just been introduced to the crowd. So who should we be looking out for in this one?
3: Andreas Almgren himself, that European record here of 5,000 meters, Addy, this time last year, then a world 10,000 bronze for the Swede. He's a Stockholm native if they just get underway over on the far side. The 1500 meters is not a distance we see Almgren race very often. He says he runs to run 3:30 at his home Diamond League. It's, the conditions are absolutely wonderful. We've seen what just happened in that women's 800 meters, but we've got some specialists in this field. The evergreen Timothy Cheruiyot, world champion back in 2019, the Kenyan, world bronze medalist 3 years ago, Narva Nordas of Norway as well, Jake Hayward, a former European silver medalist from Great Britain, and Yared Nuguse, the Olympic bronze medalist from the United States. Such a quality athlete, Nuguse. And Jimmy Gressier, the world champion over 10,000 meters, is in this field as well. It's got a kind of an all-star feel to it. But Jimmy Gressier of France, another one of those shock gold medals from the Tokyo Worlds last year, along with the likes of Jordi Beamish. He's content at the moment to run along just two or three from the back is Gressier of France. Towards the head of the field, Claridge is the pacemaker. Behind the two pacemakers, leading the race proper, if you like, is Yared Nuguse in a very good position, the Olympic bronze medalist from Paris. But through these early stages, as they round that bottom curve again, past the bottom gate of the stadium and the pole vault runway where we saw Curtis Marshall winning earlier, the next time they come up to the lap markers, I think we will be seeing two to go, as indeed we will. Nuguse is having a good race to this point as we come up to the 800 meters to go mark, and Timothy Cheruiyot racing as well, just four or five back from the front.
2: And I'm really getting a sense of the sort of pace this run is going to be run at, because the field is all strung out. They're almost one behind each other. Cameron Myers, the young Australian, looks really, really dangerous there, sitting in third position. And the first pacemaker just drops out, so now he's in second position. Ran a really good 800 meters recently, and his agent said to me in the warm-up area, well, that 800 meters, wait till you watch this 1500.
3: Cam Myers and Yared Nuguse leading the race proper. The Australian and the American coming out the bottom of the bend one more time into the finishing straight for the penultimate time. We're inside the final 500 meters now of this 15, the last track action of this Stockholm Diamond League. Stop number five on this year's tour. As they come up to the bell, it is the Australian who leads from the American. Cam Myers leading from Yared Nuguse, rounding that curve one last time. They are all strung out, racing back in fourth place is Timothy Cheruiyot with that lent forward style of his, like he's looking down at the tips of his own shoes. Myers, though, looks strong at the front. Cheruiyot trying to make some ground, and Nuguse doing what he does, waiting and waiting for an opportunity. Habs as well now joins a leading group of four men. 200 meters to go, four men in this. There's a second chasing group of five more, but I don't think they're going to get there today. Cam Myers is looking very strong indeed as they enter the finishing straight. Nuguse in attendance. So too is Cheruiyot at the top of the finishing straight. Can Cam Myers hold on? Coming out into lane two, it is Yared Nuguse, but he looks like he's fading. And on the inside, it looks like Cheruiyot is fading. Can Nuguse overhaul Cam Myers? Yes, he can, up to the line. It's Nuguse's victory, the Olympic bronze medalist victorious here as they bring down the curtain on the Diamond League 2026 here in Stockholm. Yared Nuguse looks like that took a lot out of him. He overhauled Cameron Myers, getting to the line and only doing the job of catching the Australian over the final meters where it matters the most.
2: Well, that was definitely a race of 1,500 metres. And as Ed said, it was right on the line. The vital couple of metres was the first time that Myers surrendered that lead. And Myers was really digging in. This is a really, really strong young man. You know, he won his national championships at both the 1,500 metres and the 5,000 metres. But Nuguse, he's smiling. I think he's relieved more than anything. None of these, I don't want to say older athletes, but no one wants to be beat by a youngster. So a huge sigh of relief.
1: And Nuguse there just playing to the camera, wins in a season's best time. We'll talk more about the race and what we've seen this afternoon in a moment. But let's check in with Shoji Osaka on the latest in the French Open at the men's singles final.
0: Gripping fourth set tiebreak here, Addy. Alexander Zverev leads this match by 2-1. In the fourth set tiebreak, Flavio Caboli has just missed a really simple volley to close out the fourth set. And it is 6-5 in this gripping tiebreak. Caboli trying to take it into a fifth set. Alexander Zverev trying to win a first Grand Slam title of his career. He's lost in the three finals he's been before. Great tiebreak record, 26 out of 28 wins in his French Open career, but 6-5 in the fourth set tiebreak.
1: Thank you very much, Shojo. So the men's 1500 meters are bringing the action to a close here at this Stockholm Diamond League. It's been cracking, really. I was going to ask you both what's been the highlight, but I think we're probably all going to say the same thing. You go first, Jenny.
2: Yeah, I mean, it's hard to look past that women's 800 meters. Vero, I don't want to say a shock victory because she's looked good and she's been improving and she's looked good for a couple of years. But the 153.98, that's a huge personal best. I think her PB was 155.9, almost 2 seconds off that. But I'm almost not surprised that she would have run a 154, but 153.98 has blown my mind. And equally,

0: Keely Hodgkinson running a career best in second place, third and fifth of all time. What a race for the fans.
1: And I just think when you get sucked into watching a race like that and you only notice the time at the end, that's when you know what a titanic tussle it was. Audrey Vero front running, then passed at the beginning of the back straight on the second lap by Keely Hodgkinson, but Vero didn't go away and she challenged again in the finishing straight. Shocked to see the clock stop where it did, Addy. Shocked as well, that was Keely Hodgkinson's brand new British record, and they both leapt up, as Jenny says, the all-time list. And I think shocked because you expect world records to, or big performances to be almost processional sometimes, but when they are pulled from a race, from a head-to-head, that's what this sport is all about. And Vero and Hodgkinson, we're going to see it before, hopefully, and definitely at the European Championships.
2: And a quick one for you. Does this give you more confidence that's something special that we won't talk about might happen at some point soon?
0: It does, but you know, if I was on Vero's coaching team now or management team involved in her in any sort of way, I'd be saying, don't think Hodgkinson's gonna get it, because you know, she's just run 0.35 seconds, which is a considerable amount faster than Keely. So maybe it is Vero's for the taking. Maybe it's a battle for who gets there first. I hope it's this year, because both of them have clearly wintered well. But wow, the Europeans are going to be great. The Ultimates are going to be great. And please just give me one more Diamond League where they race against each other.
2: Diamond League organisers, if you're listening, please make it happen for Jenny. The sport needs rivalries. We've got one there.
1: Mind games there as well. Maybe it's Vero. Maybe Vero should be thinking more about all of this and change her plans, you see? But no, look, it's made it so much more interesting, hasn't it? And can't wait till we see them both race again.
2: Ed Harry and Jenny Meadows, thanks so much for joining us here in Stockholm at the Diamond League. What a performance by Audrey Vero. 1:53.98 takes her to third on the all-time list. Nobody has run that fast since the 1980s. Mundo Duplantis got beaten. He's not Superman after all. Lost for the first time in 3 years.
3: BBC News, I'm John Shea. Iran's top negotiator has said the US naval blockade on his country and its green light for Israel to step up attacks in Lebanon mean that US bases in the Middle East are legitimate targets for Tehran. Mohammed Bakar Khalibaf said the US and Israel had shown they were neither committed to a ceasefire nor believed in dialogue. His comments follow renewed Israeli airstrikes on the southern suburbs of the Lebanese capital. More on that from John Sadworth in Beirut.
4: Social media video from the site of one of the strikes shows the injured being rushed to hospital and a large gaping hole in a nearby seven-storey apartment building. A statement from an Israeli Army Arabic language spokesman posted on X said Hezbollah terrorist infrastructure was being targeted and suggested there was more to come. A few hours earlier, the IDF said it had intercepted two projectiles launched from Lebanon into Israeli territory. There's so far been no comment or claim of responsibility from Hezbollah.
3: Health officials in Gaza say an Israeli airstrike on a police station has killed at least five people and wounded several more. Gaza police confirmed that Israeli warplanes struck the building in Khan Yunis. The Israeli military says it's looking into the reports. Iran's World Cup footballers have arrived in Mexico as a row continues over visas and access to the stadiums where they'll play. All three of Iran's first-round games are in the US. Will Grant reports from Mexico.
5: The Iranian team opted to move their training base from Arizona amid doubts that every member of the group would be issued with the paperwork they needed. And the Mexican president, Claudia Sheinbaum, said FIFA approached her to request that Mexico host the Iranians instead. She said Mexico was happy to offer the team a base in the border city of Tijuana. From there, the players will have to reach their games, two in Los Angeles and one in Seattle, and travel back to Mexico on the same day.
3: The people of Peru are voting in a tight presidential election runoff, which will decide whether the country follows Latin America's recent shift to the right. Voters are choosing between the leftist congressman, Roberto Sanchez, and the right-wing candidate, Keiko Fujimori, the daughter of a former president. From Lima, here's Ione Wells.
6: This is a really close race between the right-wing Keiko Fujimori and the left-wing Roberto Sanchez. I've just been at an election breakfast of Keiko Fujimori's here in a poorer suburb of Peru's capital, Lima. And some of the reasons that people said here that they were going to be voting for her was her promise to essentially implement a tough crackdown on crime. Now, her left-wing challenger, Roberto Sanchez, is promising sweeping reforms, a big expansion of the state, including reviewing mining contracts, but also

0: So reviewing the tax system and the constitution and giving the state more control over some of Peru's natural resources.
1: World News from the BBC. Health officials in the Democratic Republic of Congo say community engagement is helping to slow the spread of the Ebola outbreak, as confirmed cases approach 500. They say the involvement of religious leaders and local radio stations has improved compliance, along with prevention measures and strengthened contact tracing through community surveillance. Bolivia's president has been granted special powers which will allow him to send in the army to clear anti-government protesters. The move follows ongoing clashes with police, which have left at least 9 people dead. Here's Paul Moss.
2: It began as a trade union protest against austerity measures, which were introduced to try to cut Bolivia's growing national debt. But demonstrators then set up roadblocks which have paralysed some parts of the country. There have been violent clashes with police, with another 6 officers shot on Saturday. Now, legislation passed by the country's parliament will mean President Rodrigo Paz can deploy troops to deal with the crisis, and their actions will have a presumption of legality. Critics claim that amounts to permission for the army to commit abuses.
1: Ukrainian President Volodymyr Zelensky has arrived in London for defence talks in Downing Street with the leaders of Britain, France and Germany. The meeting comes 2 days after Vladimir Putin rejected Mr. Zelensky's latest offer of talks with Russia and a ceasefire. Mr. Zelensky condemned what he called a vile Russian strike, which had hit a storage facility for spent nuclear fuel near the Chernobyl nuclear plant. A new weekly injection for type 2 diabetes could reduce blood sugar and body weight significantly, according to the results of a final clinical trial. In the study, published in The Lancet, adult patients who were given the drug, retatrutide, for 40 weeks saw their blood sugar levels drop on average twice as much as those given a placebo. And that's the latest BBC News.
3: You're listening to Sports Worlds with me, Delith Lloyd. And after a breathtaking 2 hours in Stockholm at the Diamond League meeting, we'll spend the final hour of Sports World reflecting on the Formula One Monaco Grand Prix, the first test at Lourdes between England and New Zealand. And we'll get the latest from the NHL finals, the WNBA and the women's US Open golf. But as we've been hearing as well, there's a dramatic men's French Open final happening between Alexander Zverev and Flavio Cabolli at Roland Garros. And Shoji Osaka, we're going the distance.
4: They've been on court 3 hours and 40 minutes almost, Delith. It is 2 sets all between the world number 3 German Alexander Zverev and the number 10 seed here at the French Open, Flavio Cabolli of Italy. It was Cabolli who took a gripping 4th set tie break by 7-5. He had a chance to close it out a couple of points before that. He missed a sitter of an overhead at the net, which was hardly believable. But then he produced a brilliant forehand winner down the line to close out that 4th set 7-6. And we're into a 5th, and Alexander Zverev, the German, who has been one of the best players never to win a Grand Slam, looks really tense at the moment. This could go either way. The crowd, I have to tell you, are definitely favouring the Italian Flavio Cabolli.
3: Yes, and you mentioned there about Alexander Zverev looking a bit tense. I've got the TV on here in the studio, and he did look a little bit, I don't know whether it was cramping, but he looked a little bit fatigued, perhaps in the latter part of that 4th set, Shoji. Whether that was to do with the mental battle as well, who knows?
4: It's more likely to be the mental battle, Delith, because he's a very fit guy. He's only dropped 1 set throughout this tournament, so it's not like he spent longer than most other people on court. Cabolli, of course, didn't have to play semi-final because his semi-final opponent, Matteo Arnaldi, was sick. But I think it's more the tension and the nerves. And you've got to remember that Zverev has lost in all three Grand Slam finals that he's been in before. And in 2 of them, he was ahead. In the US Open 2020, he was 2 sets to love up against Dominic Thiem, lost that. He was 2 sets to 1 up against Carlos Alcaraz on this court 2 years ago, and he lost that in 5 as well. He does have an Olympic gold to his name. He says he doesn't want to swap that for a Grand Slam title, but I wonder what he would say right now, because this is a great chance. With no Jannik Sinner around, who was knocked out in the early rounds, Carlos Alcaraz is injured. This is a great opportunity to get over the line and get a Grand Slam title done. Do you remember in 1997, a Russian by the name of Evgeny Kafelnikov, who had won the French Open 3 times, didn't get a look in any of the other slams because Sampras and Agassi used to clean up. He actually won the US Open title and then on court in his winner's speech thanked Pete Sampras for staying at home because he was injured. So that goes to show you, these players will never say it, but this is a great opportunity for one of these two men to pick up a Grand Slam title while Jannik Sinner and Carlos Alcaraz are not around.
3: Absolutely a penny for Zverev's thoughts. You mentioned the crowd as well, firmly in Caboli's corner, much Italian support. Of course, they would have perhaps expected Jannik Sinner to be the Italian that would be in the final, but Caboli, and in fact, Italian tennis at the moment are certainly enjoying their time in the sun.
4: Yeah, Matteo Berrettini, Matteo Arnaldi, Jannik Sinner, of course, is the world number one. There's a whole host of women in the women's singles as well at the moment who are playing really well and sort of populate the world's top 30 right now. So the Italian tennis is in rude health. On clay, of course, they perform really well. But I've got to say, there's been, I think, 30 years since an Italian man has won on the clay of Paris and won the title at Roland Garros. So Flavio Caboli has a chance to do that. He perhaps didn't expect to be in this final, but he's here now. He's into a fifth set. Right at the start of the fifth set, Caboli serving first. It's 30-40 on the Italian serves. Zverev has a chance to break, he nets. And there you go. We're at deuce in the first game in the fifth.
3: Shojo, we'll keep you busy for the final hour of sports. Well, thank you very much for that. Roland Garros, of course, as we know, has long been synonymous with Rafael Nadal, the 14-time French Open champion, retired from tennis, of course, in 2024. But he's been speaking to the BBC very recently, where he recollected the 2008 Wimbledon final, which he won against Roger Federer. You may remember in that 2008 final, Nadal won the first of two of his Wimbledon titles after a very hard-fought final against his old-time friend and nemesis, Federer, often seen as one of the best finals as well ever of all time. Well, it finished just before nightfall in South London. And in this episode of Sporting Witness, Nadal describes how that day was the catalyst to winning 22 majors before retiring 2 years ago.
5: On centre court, the longest final in history, surely the greatest final in history, and we have a new champion. The king of clay has conquered the grass. He is Rafael Nadal of Spain.
6: It wasn't an easy path for Rafa Nadal to win his first Wimbledon men's singles tennis titles. Known for being a clay court specialist, some felt that the 22-year-old Spaniard might never win a major title on grass, but he sees it as a turning point in his game.
7: Win Wimbledon, that 2008, was an amazing step forward in my career because I showed myself that I was able to win outside of clay in a Grand Slam. That was an injection of confidence for me, and of course, be able to beat the best player on grass in a final after all the things that happened during the match. Was something to be proud of yourself. But I was a player that, because of my character, I was never, 100% in peace. So I wanted to, okay, now I achieved that, but now I have to keep going. So that's the way my mind worked at all my tennis career, and that's what I did.
6: That keep-going attitude was instilled in him from an early age by his uncle Tony, who started coaching him when he was just four, and he was strict.
7: I was able to go through all of that. No, I was prepared for holding that pressure in my daily basis. No, I really think that if my uncle will not see that character on me, he will not push me that way. And that's why he was pushing me to the limit on everyday practice. No, and that helped. I think it's not only one way to success, but that worked for me. I always understood that he did it everything for my benefit.
6: And as Uncle Tony had a lot of control over young Rafa, he managed to convince him he even could control the weather.
7: We were on the car and was a little bit cloudy out there, no? And I was a little bit worried because I was playing against an older guy than me. It was my first match. He said, no worries, you go, you play, and if your opponent is beating you easy, I'm gonna create some rain to stop the match. So I said, wow, you can do that? Yes, of course. Okay, so we start the match. Okay, the match started not good for me, 1-0, 2-0, 3-0. Maybe I think 4-0, but then I was coming back. So 4-1, 4-2, 4-3, and then the rain starts. So I went out the court a little bit in a secret way. I went to him. I said, okay, Tony, I think you can stop the rain because I really think I can win this match.
6: And he did, and many more, including the French Open on the clay at Roland Garros in 2005, the first time he entered the tournament. And a bit of science for you, clay courts have a higher friction which slows the ball down, making it bounce higher

0: as grass absorbs the impact, causing the ball to skid faster and bounce lower. So what did the King of Clay think he was like on the other surface?
1: I was not that bad on grass. No, people thought that I was only clay court player because I was achieving a lot on clay. The truth is I was achieving a lot on hard, and on grass I was playing quite decent too. But of course, because I was winning unbelievable on clay, so people considered me a clay court player. No, but I always had in my mind that I need to play well on grass. I make a mistake that year, 2005, after winning Roland Garros. I went to the tournament, I rest for a couple of days, and I remember that. So the year after 2006, when I won Roland Garros, the day after, I was already practicing on grass.
0: Let's get some stats. Federer has beaten Nadal at Wimbledon in 2006 and 2007, and he's also number one in the world. But Nadal beat Federer at the French Open final a month earlier. On finals day, there was typical British summer weather, meaning the match was delayed by rain. The rivalry had gained momentum over the last few months, and it was one of the most anticipated finals.
1: It's one of the most emotional matches in my career, without a doubt, no? Because first of all, I lost already two finals. 2008, I arrived to the tournament ready. For me, it was a huge goal to win Wimbledon, no? Then I started the final playing well. First set, very well. Second set, I think, was a little bit strange. Roger made a couple of mistakes. But then, okay, two sets to love, and I was playing very well.
0: But then,
1: the match starts to become more equal, and Roger raised the level of his tennis. He was more and more aggressive. I lost the third set tiebreak, all good. He played very well, he served very well. But the fourth set tiebreak was a heartbreaker for me, to be honest, because it was 5-2 for me, two serves. I made that double fall, and I was match point and an easy forehand. He made a great passing shot. Wow. And you feel a second away to win Wimbledon, and after that second, you feel like you need to fight for another set after losing two sets in a row against the best grass court player of the history. So, wow. Mentally, to organize all of this was a challenge.
0: Two sets all, but the momentum was definitely with Federer. So was history, as he was the five-time champion. But then, at two games all in the deciding set, the rain started. Was it Uncle Tony at work on the weather again?
1: I mean, I was ready to keep going, to be honest. I was confident that I was playing very well. I was confident that I will not fail. Roger could beat me, but I will not fail. So that was not obsession, but that's what my goal. Okay, if he plays better than me this fifth set, he beat me, okay. But I cannot fail mentally at all. So that was my real goal. And I went back on court with the determination to stay 100% ready to fight till the end. Doesn't matter whatever happened.
0: The match moved into its fifth hour. The light was fading fast as it turned 9 o'clock. This was back before Centre Court at Wimbledon had lights and a roof. So it was decided by the referee that the match would be stopped for the night at eight games all. But the back and forth continued, with Federer finally faltering when serving at 7-all, meaning Nadal had the vital break of serve. And the title was finally his.
2: And the Wimbledon Gentlemen's Singles Champion for 2008, Rafael Nadal.
3: What an incredible ovation as Nadal, this extraordinary beast, this amazing athlete from Mallorca, shakes the hands of all the members of the presentation party. And in darkness in southwest London, the man from Spain, Nadal, lifts the gleaming gold trophy high above his head. It's the trophy that means so much and means the most to him.
4: Wow. Can you describe what you felt when you just fell to the floor, when you knew that you were the Wimbledon champion?
5: Well, it's impossible to explain what I felt in that moment. No? So just very, very happy for winning this title. My favorite tournament for me is a dream, playing this court, but win, I never imagined something like this. So very happy. Thank you very much, everybody.

0: part of the process. Winning Wimbledon that year, I think, helped me to keep believing on my abilities, keep believing I can win in other places, and that's what happened.
1: Absolutely incredible final of tennis, arguably the greatest final, men or women, of all time. Great listening to Rafa Nadal there at Sporting Witness. To Formula One now, though, one of the most anticipated Grand Prix of the season ended in chaotic fashion as the Monaco Grand Prix was paused with 10 laps remaining due to a problem with the track suit.

0: fashion as the Monaco Grand Prix was paused with 10 laps remaining due to a problem with the track surface. Now, it was Mercedes' Kimi Antonelli who continued his fine form, taking his fifth straight win ahead of Ferrari's Lewis Hamilton and Red Bull's Isaac Hadja. The teenager spoke to 13-time race winner David Coulthard afterwards.
1: This is your fifth straight victory, but I think in the context of right now in Monte Carlo, you have been flawless all weekend. Congratulations.
2: Thank you so much. It's been an incredible weekend, incredible race, and it was one of those days where, you know, we had so incredible pace, and it was just coming all so natural, and the car was feeling incredible, and it just was giving me the confidence to push, so it was a very enjoyable day.
1: The last time an Italian won this Grand Prix, you weren't even born. It was Jarno Trulli 22 years ago. You're not just representing your family, your team, you're representing a nation.
2: Yeah, I mean, it's, you know, and job's not finished, you know, it's still a long season, and we got to keep pushing, keep raising the bar, and the goal is to keep, you know, keep performing like this. You know, the team is doing an incredible job. They've given us an incredible car, and I've got so much support from the team as well, from my family. So, yeah, it's a really good moment so far.
1: I was watching you when you were out of the car during the red flag. Nothing seems to faze you. You know, I think when they announced the grid start, I would have thought, I've got to do it all again. But you're just soaking it up.
2: Yeah, I mean, to be fair, I wasn't super keen on restarting as well because, I didn't really want to restart. But then, you know, once the notification came out, I just gathered my emotion, my thoughts, and I started to focus again. Looked at some data and so on, and just tried to refocus on restarting and then trying to get the tires in the right temperature. And then once I got away, I knew I was going to make it into P1, into the first corner. And then from that point on, I just enjoyed the last few laps.
1: Well, I think we can call this Grand Prix weekend perfection. Congratulations. Go and enjoy spraying the champagne.
2: Thank you so much. Thank you, everyone, for supporting us this weekend.
0: Another terrific win for Mercedes' Kimi Antonelli. So an Italian winner already this Sunday. Will there be another Italian winner this time at Roland Garros? How's Flavio Cavoli getting on alongside Alexander Zverev in the fifth set? Shoujo Sarko.
3: Yeah, this French Open final is still locked at two sets all between Zverev and Cavoli. Cavoli, after winning the fourth set tiebreak, left the court for a short break. Perhaps a really poor decision because it allowed Zverev to refocus, to get some of those electrolyte gels into his body as well to get some energy. Cavoli then came out and lost his serve immediately. Zverev did consolidate that break, but that was after serving two double faults himself. But it is the German, Zverev, who is two games to love up in this deciding fifth set, and he is looking for his first Grand Slam title.
0: Shoujo, we'll keep you posted. Thank you so much. Let's turn our attention to cycling now, because the women's Giro d'Italia, which saw a dramatic late change in the overall standings on the final stage. Elisa Longo Borghini won the stage, but there was drama behind because Demi Vollering overtook Anna van der Breggen to win the title. Let's speak to cycling broadcaster Hannah Walker, who's watching and joins us now. Hi there, Hannah.
4: Hi, Dallas.
0: Great to have you on as always. Just before we get to the winner, let's talk Borghini, because I know her spring races were disrupted, weren't they, somewhat by illness. How much would this win have meant to her?
4: Yeah, I think it would have meant a lot to Elisa Longo Borghini. As you mentioned, she had illness. She missed Milano Sanremo due to a virus. Her spring campaign was really hampered by the illness. She hasn't raced since the Tour of Flanders, where she finished eighth. That was at the beginning of April. So 2 months without racing. She had to go away, get healthy. She then went to an altitude training camp to really put herself in good stead ahead of this Giro d'Italia women, and try to put herself into a situation where she could try and make it a three-peat. She came in as the defending champion in the Giro d'Italia, having won the Maglia Rosa, the pink jersey, last year, and she also won it in 2024. So, of course, as the Italian road race champion, all eyes are always on her in her home Grand Tour. But for her to take this victory today, this stage victory, was massive. And she knew she didn't have the form. Her team knew she wasn't quite there. There's still something not quite right, you could say. But she's such a clever bike rider. She's 34 years of age. She has been there. She's done it. She knows exactly how to try and win. And she was in a really strong breakaway and managed to win the sprint of the four riders who were away on today's stage. It's been a real

0: difficult week of racing, actually. And I think a lot of the riders are really feeling that fatigue, but I think it just shows what a true champion Elisa Lungo Borghini is. And straight after the finish, you could see the emotion. She was crying. She really, you know, she's worked hard for this one. And I think when your spring campaign and your season so far hasn't gone the way you'd planned, to get this victory at this point in the season is massive.
1: Yeah, that's brilliant for her. As for the overall race, Demi Vollering, I suppose, was a classic example. Just keep attacking. In the end, it finally works.
0: It did. And for Demi Vollering, she won her first stage of the Giro d'Italia this week as well. She went on to take another stage victory yesterday on the Col di Finestre, but she'd never won the overall general classification at the Giro d'Italia. She'd won the Tour de France, she's won the Vuelta a España, and now she completes the set. She's got the trilogy now. And her and Anna van der Breggen. Van der Breggen came into this final day with the pink jersey as the leader of the race. They know each other well. They've been teammates. Anna van der Breggen, once she retired, she was the coach of Demi Vollering. She was her sports director. And then van der Breggen came out of retirement and she's now back on the bike. So those two riders know each other really, really well. And Vollering just knew that once she got to that final climb, which they would crest inside the final 40 kilometers today, she knew that van der Breggen wouldn't have the acceleration to be able to go with her on that climb. And Vollering put in two real stinging attacks, and that meant that she could get away, she could snap the elastic, and in the end the gap just continued to grow. And quite quickly the gap was already at 40 seconds, and consequently in the end it was over 2 minutes by the finish line.
1: Yeah, and sparing a thought really for van der Breggen as well, because she's lost a Grand Tour on the final stage for the second time after the Vuelta last month. How much will that hurt her?
0: I think for Anna van der Breggen, of course, mentally it really hurts you. But I think for her, she's probably still very, very proud of her performances. And I think she's still very much in that building back phase, coming back into the sport. It can't be easy retiring from a sport and then realizing, actually, having had a couple of years out, I've still got what it takes. And so it's been that building back process. And I think looking at the way that Anna van der Breggen has raced after such a busy, busy year already of racing, that it's one of those where you can just see at some point things are going to tip in her favour. We've already seen what a fantastic time trial she did on stage four, a mountain time trial. She put a lot of time into Demi Vollering, Marlin Reusser and others. And so I think, of course, disappointment. She'll be upset to have lost a second Grand Tour this season. But I do think it's that tipping point of something big is going to come her way as well.
1: Yeah. Hannah, great to chat to you as ever.
0: Thanks,
1: well done.
0: Dallas.
1: We'll speak soon, okay?
0: Thanks a lot. Cheers.
1: Thank you so much, Hannah Walker, their cycling broadcaster as ever. A joy to speak to her on sports. Well, let's chat golf next, because world number one Nelly Korda shares a one-shot lead with Se-young Kim heading into the final round of the US Women's Open later. It's the second major of the women's season. First round leader Jennifer Kupcho is a shot off the lead on 5 under, along with In Gee Chun. Let's speak to our golf correspondent, Ian Carter. Nelly Korda then with a one-shot lead, or a share of the lead. She's still awaiting her maiden US Women's Open title, isn't it? Is this the one? Is this the time she's going to eventually do it, Ian?
2: Well, she says that, you know, she works hard to get into these positions. She says what will be on the final day, but she'll give it absolutely everything. And it is really the one thing that is missing. I guess you could also add in the AIG Women's Open to that list, but she has become such a dominant force that it would feel very appropriate if she were to win her second major of the year, and for it to be the biggest tournament in the world, really, certainly as far as women's golf is concerned, America's National Championship, the US Open. And the way she finished her third round, Delith, you know, we spoke yesterday, didn't we? And I said, yeah, you know, Korda is the one to watch. And it took a while before that was kind of justified. It came on the last three holes where the pin positions were pretty generous, it must be said, but she took full advantage and suddenly turned a round that was keeping her on the fringes into a really good one, that 67 that gives her a share of the lead.
1: Charlie Hull shot a decent third round as well, didn't she? She's in contention. What are her chances, do you feel, Ian, today?
2: Well, I think she's got a chance if she can get off to a good start. For Charlie Hull, it is so often the case that she is playing catch up through these championships, and she ends up

0: with a high finish without fully contending. You know, 73-72 start, suddenly transformed by a 65, a course record for a woman at the Riviera Country Club. So she starts within three shots of the lead. She did this the last time the US Open was in California at Pebble Beach, where she made the cut on the number and surged through to a runner-up finish. I could see something very similar happening here. She only just squeezed in to the final two rounds, made it with a shot to spare, and then suddenly goes and on fire at the weekend. That is the way that Charlie Hull goes. She could, you know, go on, if she can repeat yesterday, she could set a target that the others might find difficult to match coming down the stretch at the end of the day.
1: We'll find out. Just finally, Ian, the PGA's Memorial Tournament has been suspended, hasn't it, because of the thunderstorms due in the third round. We'll resume today, later on Sunday. How's that going to impact the players?
0: Well, they've managed to get the third round completed already, Dallas, so they're set fair to be able to go. It's much easier when you have a limited field. It's a 70-man tournament. It's even fewer players after the cut there. So Houston, big day for him. 12 under par, four shots clear of Ryan Gerrard going into this final round. Scottie Scheffler in a share of 10th place at 3 under par, and Rory McIlroy back in 18th at level par. I don't think either of the world's top two players will be figuring in this final round in terms of contending for the title.
1: Ian, thanks as ever for joining us on Sports World. BBC's golf correspondent Ian Carter there. We'll be reflecting on the first test between England and New Zealand at Lord's. The other side of the latest BBC News with Ankur Desai.
2: Delia, thank you very much. Our top story, Iran's top negotiator has said the US naval blockade on his country and its green light for Israel to step up attacks in Lebanon mean US bases in the Middle East are legitimate targets for Tehran. Mohammed Bakr Khalabaf said the US and Israel had shown they were neither committed to a ceasefire nor believed in dialogue. His comments follow renewed Israeli airstrikes on the southern suburbs of the Lebanese capital. We've got more on that from John Sudworth in Beirut.
3: Social media video from the site of one of the strikes shows the injured being rushed to hospital and a large gaping hole in a nearby seven-story apartment building. A statement from an Israeli Army Arabic language spokesman posted on X said Hezbollah terrorist infrastructure was being targeted and suggested there was more to come. A few hours earlier, the IDF said it had intercepted two projectiles launched from Lebanon into Israeli territory. There's so far been no comment or claim of responsibility from Hezbollah.
2: Health official. More. Gaza police confirmed that Israeli warplane struck the building in Khan Yunis. The Israeli military said it was looking into the reports. Iran's World Cup footballers have arrived in Mexico as a row continues over visas and access to the stadiums where they'll play. All three of Iran's first round games are in the US. With more on this, Will Grant is reporting from Mexico.
4: The Iranian team opted to move their training base from Arizona amid doubts that every member of the group would be issued with the paperwork they needed. And the Mexican president, Claudia Sheinbaum, said FIFA approached her to request that Mexico host the Iranians instead. She said Mexico was happy to offer the team a base in the border city of Tijuana. From there, the players will have to reach their games, two in Los Angeles and one in Seattle, and travel back to Mexico on the same day.
2: Health officials in the Democratic Republic of the Congo say community engagement is helping slow the spread of the Ebola outbreak as confirmed cases approach 500. They say the involvement of religious leaders and local radio stations has improved compliance along with prevention measures and strengthened contact tracing through community surveillance. And Bolivia's president has been granted special powers, allowing him to deploy the army to clear anti-government protesters. Blockades have been set up across the country by activists opposed to new austerity measures. Right, that's enough from us for now. We'll be back a little later, but back to Dennis Lloyd and the Sports World team.
1: Ankur, thank you so much. Yes, final half hour of Sports World. Let's then take a look at the cricket because England have won the first test against New Zealand at Lord's, now requiring 254 to win. The visitors were bowled out for just 138 in their second innings. Bowler Ollie Robinson starred with the ball on his return to the England test side, taking seven wickets in the match, including a fifer in the first innings. After being named man of the match, the fast bowler spoke to test match specialist Jonathan Agnew.
5: I'm 32 now, I know what I'm good at, I've done it for a long time.
6: Has captaincy helped?
5: Captaincy's definitely helped, looking after other guys, looking after the youngsters at Sussex, and even when I wasn't bowling here in this game, I felt like I was more involved in the game and trying to look after the bowlers and help Stokesy. I think that's just where I've grown as a person.

0: as a cricketer, and I think that's definitely helped me bowling as well, just being present and being in the game as much as possible. And yeah, it's, I know it's only the start, it's only one game, and I really want to make sure that my career with England is a lot longer than the last time. I know there's a lot of hard work to do, but I'm ready to do it.
1: Well, joining us from Lords is Elna Oldroyd and former England spinner Vic Marks. Ellie, it's been a long 5 months, hasn't it, since England's dismal Ashes defeat, but finally they've got something to smile about.
2: Absolutely. It was very noticeable, the body language at the end of that Sydney Test match compared to the body language here at Lord's today. Big smiles on the faces of the England players. Gus Atkinson taking 5 in the second innings to add to Ollie Robinson's 5 plus 2 here as well. So both of those bowlers will be on the honours board. 50 for Emilio Gay as well on his Test debut. It's been a very satisfactory day from an England winning point of view, even though plenty of questions being asked about how the pitch has played over the last few days, and I'm sure that New Zealand will feel as if they've got some big improvements to make moving forward, not least in their catching, because England's margin of victory of 115 runs would have been an awful lot less, you'd have thought, and they might not even have won it if New Zealand had taken some of their catches.
1: In terms of the bowlers then, Vic, Gus Atkinson, as Ellie's saying, getting a 5 for Ollie Robinson, getting one as well in the first innings. Could these two be the answer to England's attack going forward?
3: Well, I think they'll be the answer when we get to the Oval, that's for certain. The attack were very, very good in this match. They had a lovely pitch to bowl on, but my goodness me, they exploited it extremely well. And Josh Tung was the third man, and he's looking pretty impressive as well. And there's quite a nice contrast there. I mean, Ollie Robinson is not the type of bowler we took to Australia, in that he bowls probably around 79 miles an hour, which is not that quick. But his control was terrific, and he turned the match around on a sixpence in that one over where he suddenly got 3 wickets. England disappointed, 140 all out, thinking, oh, here we go again. And then to get 3 wickets is freakish in his very first over, turned the game around, and from then on, really, England were always ahead. So it's been an amazing return by Robinson, who was so nervous, apparently. He didn't look like it when he ran into bowl. He had his rhythm right from the word go. So he'll be back, for certain, providing something a bit different to what we saw in Australia. But there were so many good things to admire about their control and discipline that I should think they'll go to the Oval with the same attack.
1: And there's no denying, Ellie, that there was certainly pressure, wasn't there, on England coming into this, a home test, as I say, following that dismal Ashes series in the winter. And Captain Ben Stokes, obviously, along with head coach Brendan McCullum, you know, that there wasn't many changes in terms of after that Ashes defeat. And Ben Stokes spoke before this opening test, didn't he, about the fact that there's not going to be many changes either as to how they approach games. Will relief be the utmost overriding feeling, do you think, after this test match at Lord's?
2: I think so. I mean, I hope they won't get ahead of themselves and say, right, okay, we've now got the solution and there are no problems going forwards, because this was a slightly freakish conditions because of the pitch. So it's quite difficult to make a proper judgment on England's batting, certainly. Although you've got to say, you know, the tweaks that were made, so no sweeping changes at the top, but very much saying, right, we're going to go to county cricket. We're going to see how players are doing in the early stages in the county championship. And Emilio Gay, who scored 3 centuries in the championship before coming here, including one here at Lord's, replacing Zach Crawley as an opener. And he scored 57, top scorer in the game, which in these tricky conditions, you could add another 30 or 40 onto that, really, if you were saying in normal conditions. So he's had a really successful time. Interestingly, you know, the most successful batting in some ways on this pitch were when they took a more positive approach, you know, when they kind of went a bit baz-ball, if you like, rather than playing in a very kind of technical sense, because you can't play, I mean, I'm looking at Vic, who is nodding here, he knows a lot, having played a lot more cricket than me, you can't necessarily play it technically brilliantly when the pitch is so tricky.
3: Well, if it gets really tricky, and it was really tricky for quite a lot of this game, then the old mantra of just digging in and keeping out the good balls doesn't seem to work, because you always know that there's one there that you won't be able to cope with.
1: No, they certainly can't. And as you both talked about the pitch there, I know the former England captain Michael Vaughan has called it a shocker, and he's obviously called for the MCC to take a look at it. Because arguably, I suppose, it isn't great, is it, that a test match is finished? Well, it would have been finished sooner, wouldn't it, inside 3 days, had the weather not halted play on Saturday. Mm.

0: clearly, you know, you don't want anyone to be talking about the state of a pitch in the aftermath of a test match, do you, Ellie?
1: No, absolutely. I mean, it could have been another two-day test match if it hadn't been for the rain on the first day as well, because we lost quite a lot of time on that day. And also, if New Zealand hadn't dropped their catches, it could have been over quite quickly as well. But it's the second shortest test match ever played here at Lord's. And you know, I've had conversations with people at the MCC and they're worried. You know, they don't want to be looking at potentially two-day test matches. The problem is that it's quite a long-term thing to try and completely relay a wicket takes 2 or 3 years to bed in. And there is a question of drop-in pitches, which we see in Australia and around the world as well. Part of the issue, I think, Vic, here at Lord's, is that drop-in pitches don't work terribly well because of the slope. Because there's this dramatic slope from where we're sitting from right to left, which drops quite considerably. And that makes drop-in pitches not the easiest prospect.
2: Good point. I haven't really thought that through. And also, people would hate the prospect of actually levelling out Lord's after all this year. We've talked about the slope forever. But Lord's is and has been in an incredibly privileged position to have, in most summers, two, or this summer, three international test matches on their ground. And people love coming to Lord's, but really have got to get that square right, and is clearly not an exact science. And
1: no,
2: you know, everyone's got theories. Some people say, well, it's this fantastic drainage they've got. It dries the pitch out so well. The outfield it just soaks up rain just like that, but perhaps that causes it to be too dry in the middle. I don't know.
1: And we had a freakishly hot May, didn't we? The last week of May was incredibly hot, and then the first week of June was incredibly wet, and that messes with the preparations.
2: That is true, but I suspect it won't necessarily apply at the Oval or Trent Bridge, where traditionally they've been able to produce pitches that have a different balance to it. But the people at Lord's will not be ignoring this, and they'll be having their thinking caps up and thinking, how are we going to just resolve this so we don't have a repetition of this? There's another, well, the women's test match, then there's Pakistan here. They don't want to have 2 or 3 day games.
0: Yeah, they certainly don't. Just finally as well, Ellie, I'll ask you this. In terms of a New Zealand perspective, 10 days, like you both say now, before the second test at the Oval, it's a 3-test series. What hope is there for New Zealand? Because obviously Nathan Smith had a great performance with the ball as well. Will they hold out hope for the second test?
1: I think they're still an extremely strong side. I don't think we saw the best of them from a batting point of view by any means. I mean, Devon Conway got 41 today, and he's a really gritty opener. Kane Williamson, we know his record as well around the world. His fifth tour of England. I think this is Rachin Ravindra's very talented, massively underperformed in this test with the bat and also dropped crucial catches. So they do bat quite deep. They bat all the way down to Glenn Phillips at number 8, who also scored 44 not out today. And the bowling attack as well, even without Matt Henry, who is their number one strike bowler, who was injured for most of this game, they still bowled really well. Nathan Smith, Carl Jamieson, Will O'Rourke looked impressive too. So I think they will bounce back. And I think England know that New Zealand will bounce back for the rest of this series.
0: We will find out. Eleanor Oldroyd, thank you. Alongside former England spinner Vic Marks there. Let's get the latest on the French Open final, where Alexander Zverev is closing in on a maiden Grand Slam title. Shoji Osaka.
3: 4 hours and 15 minutes they've been on court, Deleth. And Flavio Caboli's challenge has completely unravelled in this deciding set. Alexander Zverev has a commanding 5-1 lead. In fact, he has 3 championship points. It's been very difficult for Caboli really to compete in this final set. Zverev, though, on the cusp of a maiden Grand Slam title, this 29-year-old from Hamburg. Caboli drives it, clips the net. Zverev comes into the net, just can't get that back over. So it's 15-40 on the Caboli serve. 5-1, though, Zverev leads in this final set. 24 singles titles on the ATP Tour, on the men's professional tennis tour that Alexander Zverev has. He also got an Olympic gold to his name. 3 Grand Slam finals before today, but he's never won one. And here he is on the cusp of his first ever Grand Slam title. Do you know, only 2 men have lost their first 4 Grand Slam final appearances. 2 big names, Ivan Lendl, who went on to win 8, Andy Murray, who went on to win 3. But Zverev, at the age of 29, will certainly want to get this this done. 15-40 on the Kabali serves. He serves down the tees. Zverev with a backhand return straight down the middle. Drop shot thrown in by Kabali. Zverev comes in, picks that up. Kabali goes for the lob, and I think he's made that. He has. Zverev runs back and gets

0: Sirakit to it, overhead, which Kubali misses, and there is the title for Alexander Zverev. He is the French Open champion. He falls onto the turf and covers his face with both his hands. He is convulsing, shaking with the tears and the emotion. It has been such a long journey for Alexander Zverev. He just moves over, rolls over onto his side as if he is in pain. But of course, it is tears of joy for the German. He becomes the first German man to win a Grand Slam singles title since Boris Becker in 1996. Flavio Cobolli, the beaten Italian, comes over to the other side of the net, up to the baseline, and they exchange hugs. But there is your French Open champion, Alexander Zverev, who wins in five sets a maiden Grand Slam title for the German.
1: Shoujo, thank you so much for your updates throughout Sports World today. Shoujo Osaka keeping you across the men's Open final. Congratulations to Alexander Zverev then at the fourth time of asking, winning a maiden Grand Slam title as he lifts his arms into the air on court. Philippe Chatrier, commiserations to Italian Flavio Cobolli. It'll be interesting to get more reaction to this French Open win for Zverev on Sport Today on Monday on the BBC World Service. We've got to chat ice hockey next, though, because the showpiece event of the National Hockey League, the Stanley Cup, where the Las Vegas Golden Knights and the Carolina Hurricanes played out a chaotic game three at the T-Mobile Arena in Las Vegas. We were talking on Saturday about this. Well, trailing by four goals in the third period, the Hurricanes rallied to take the game into double overtime. The hosts then scored their winner at 5:38 of the second overtime to win the match 5-4. It means the Golden Knights now lead the best of seven series 2-1. Let's hear what their head coach, John Tortorella, had to say.
2: I've experienced a lot of games in playoffs. I haven't experienced one like this, in where we couldn't do nothing wrong in the second period, and probably did everything wrong in the third period. It just comes and goes so quickly. I don't have an answer. I don't know why it happens, but that's just where our game is right now.
1: So John Tortorella saying there he's never been involved in a game like Saturday's. Let's speak to sports writer for the Associated Press, Mark Anderson, who we also spoke to on Saturday. Mark, it sounded a night of complete high drama. Have you witnessed anything quite like Saturday night in the Stanley Cup before?
3: No, I don't. There's never been a game like that. There was in the Stanley Cup final history, teams that took a four-goal lead in the third period were 108-0. Going into yesterday. So the almost has history made with Carolina nearly becoming the first team to win in such a scenario. And it was just crazy. There was such a festive atmosphere. The Golden Knights fans are literally partying in the second period and beyond. And then it became tense beyond belief down the stretch. So it was just something you just don't see.
1: No, absolutely. It sounded like it. It's been a bit pretty unpredictable, hasn't it, so far this series? I know the teams now have a couple of days to sort of assess what's happened so far, look ahead to match four. What will the coaching staffs be saying to either side, do you think?
3: Well, I think the big question now will be, will Carolina make its goalie change more permanent? They changed goalies after the second period, and Brandon Bussey came in and played extremely well, gave him every chance to win. So they did this during the regular season too, where Bussey came and really helped their season get going. So I'm curious to see if they go back with Bussey to start game four, or if they return to Frederick Anderson. So that's the big thing. And from the Golden Knights standpoint, I don't know there's much more different they need to be doing as far as their preparation going in the game, but the third periods of the past two games, they've struggle, which is strange because they've been a great third period team. So I think that's something they have to address. Why are they suddenly struggling at the third period?
1: Yeah, and I think statistically, teams that do take a 2-1 series lead, though, into the finals have gone on, I think, 46 times to win it, 46 out of the previous 57 times. That's a good strike rate. As I would imagine, yeah. The Golden Knights will be taking some confidence from that, Mark.
3: So yesterday was crucial. If they had blown that lead, I think the series would have been pretty much over, because I don't know how you'd bounce back from that. Bounce back from two really tough losses in a row. But the fact that they won, I think that has to give them a lot of hope. And Carolina's got to be wondering what more it can do to try to win. But it's not over. If the Hurricanes win Tuesday night and I think they have a really good chance to win, then it suddenly becomes a best of three series, and with two of those games in Carolina.
1: Do you know what? It's gripping, isn't it? That's for certain. Mark, pleasure to speak to you today and indeed on Saturday. We'll chat again, I'm sure, in the coming days and weeks. Mark Anderson there, sports writer for the Associated Press, when you're in the final 10 minutes of the programme. But let's stay with American sports and look at the WNBA season so far, because it's fully in full swing. Teams inching towards completing the first quarter of the year. It has expanded the league this year, though, with the addition of the Toronto Tempo and the Portland Fire, taking the total number of teams to 15. We can speak to Eric Ayala, who works for CBS, just to find out how the season's gone so far. Hello to you, Erica.
4: Hello, how are you?
1: Yeah, very good, thank you. We've got to start with the expanded league. How significant is it for the sports growth?
4: Yeah, there has been a conversation for several years as to whether the ecosystem, specifically the player talent and by extension, you know, coaches and personnel, could handle expansion. And so we've seen that. We got Golden State Valkyries last year, two teams this year. We'll have a break in 2027 and then one team per year through the start of the 2030 season. So we're seeing that there's an investment here. We've got great NCAA talent. We're also seeing that these expanded rosters, so not only are there more teams, but also every team now under the new collective bargaining agreement has to carry 12. We used to see some, as we call it, general manager gymnastics for people to stay within the cap. But now we know that each team is going to have 12 players plus two developmental roles. And I think what we're already seeing is just to try and keep talent. We're seeing teams utilize those developmental roles for players who have a little bit more WNBA experience than you might think would go for a developmental player. Haley Van Lith stands out, Kate Martin. So I think that we're on a good trajectory and that women's basketball can absolutely handle the talent.
1: That's great to hear. I mentioned the two new franchises, Toronto Tempo and Portland Fire. How have they found the league so far?
4: You know, I think they, just like we saw with Golden State, they are scrappy teams. They focused on playing very tough defense, team defense, making it difficult for some of the superstars in the WNBA to score, or at least as much as they're used to. And then what we're also seeing is because they can stay in games with their defense, I'm thinking of the Portland Fire in particular, you know, they are top of the league when it comes to games that are won within the last 5 minutes or that clutch time, as the stat is known. And so these are very scrappy teams. They've actually added to the parity, and you can't take any games off. And especially in the month of June, which is the Commissioner's Cup, that's the in-season tournament, you're really seeing the competition level up.
1: Las Vegas Aces have dominated, haven't they? They've won three of the last 4 years. They're currently second in the Western Conference. Got a first home win on Saturday. I mean, how key could that be to the Aces becoming more consistent, particularly after two home defeats?
4: It's huge. I do think the Aces probably and their fan base would have liked to get the first two home wins. They've had three total. One was their ring night, the other their banner ceremony. But that's what happens when you're the top team. Other teams want to come in, and especially when you're celebrating your last championship, spoil it. But this is an Aces squad that they were able to keep Asia Wilson with the new collective bargaining agreement and so many players coming into the season in free agency. Jackie Young, Chelsea Gray. So they did a great job getting Jewel Lloyd back as well. And, you know, they're always going to be a competitive team. Becky Hammon is one of the top coaches, and we're seeing that time and time again. They've stumbled a little bit, but they did last year as well, and we saw how that ended for them.
1: Wow. And the Lynx, the Minnesota Lynx, they're having another good season so far, aren't they? They were the best team a year ago in the regular season. No surprise then that they've started well once again?
4: Yes and no. Similarly to what I said about Becky Hammon, Cheryl Reeve is one of the top coaches. She's one of the coaches that has led a franchise to four championships, that being the Minnesota Lynx there. But we knew this season ended like last season ended for them, with injury, specifically with Nafisa Collier, their defensive player, co-defensive player of the year, and an MVP kind of finalist candidate, that she had double ankle surgery. And so the question was, with Nafisa Collier gone, Alanna Smith, who was critical for them, especially in 2024, going up against the New York Liberty in the championship. They would ultimately fall to the Liberty in that series. But Alanna Smith going to Dallas, was there going to be enough of a post presence? Jessica Shepherd has been fantastic. And Olivia Miles, their true pick, they got a number two pick through some trades that they had. And they get Olivia Miles, who looks to be the point guard of their future. So, yes, a little bit surprised because they're doing all of this without Nafisa Collins. But again, not surprised because Cheryl Reeve is a fantastic basketball mind and always has her Minnesota Lynx teams ready to go.
1: Amazing. In terms of the other end of the standings, which I'm looking at right now, Phoenix Mercury have had a bit of a blip, haven't they? They're 13th out of 15th. What's happened there? Because they reached the finals, didn't they, last season?
4: They sure did, and they had some injuries last year that they had to deal with, but Kalia Copper, their all-star and someone who has WNBA championships experience, is there. Alyssa Thomas, who has been an MVP finalist the last handful of seasons, is still there. Dawana Bonner is still there, but the one piece that's missing that actually is in New York now is Satu Sabally. You really look back, and that's one of the main things that changed. You also have, you know, Makani, who is their guard, came over a little bit later, and I think she's been helping set the pace for that Phoenix Mercury squad. Excuse me, but I think you really can see why Satu is called the unicorn when she's healthy, which unfortunately for her right now, she's not 100%. She's just making her way back. But when she is healthy, she is a three-way threat. She can push pace. She can shoot from the perimeter. She can direct offenses, and she's very good defensively. And I think that the Phoenix Mercury, they're just missing a little bit of that. But if you ask Kalia Copper, she won a championship with the Chicago Sky after dropping seven straight to start the season. So she's not worried about it. They'll get it together. They have some stars. I think they just have to adjust to, again, some stars coming from overseas a little bit late with the early start to the season. And you don't have that triple threat with Sabally any longer.
1: No, Erica, it's fascinating. We'll check in, I'm sure, as the season progresses. Thanks for taking the time out to speak to us on Sports World. Erica Ayala there, who works for CBS, chatting about the WNBA. I'm watching footage of Roland Garros as we speak. The Coupe de Musketeers has been walked onto the court by one of the ball girls. Let's speak again to Shoji Osaka, who's been watching that men's French Open final very closely today. I've just seen so many shots of Alexander Zverev. I don't think I've ever seen the German smile so widely. And having just turned 29 a couple of months ago, it's been a long time coming, this, hasn't it, Shoji?
0: It has been. And you know, he sort of fell over the line really today. I mean, it was an emphatic final set, which he won 6-1 against Flavio Caboli, but it was an excruciating final in many ways, Delith, because both players made really glaring unforced errors all the way through. Very nervy double faults from Zverev, several dodgy overheads and volleys missed by Caboli. But for Zverev, it has been a very long journey because he is 29 years old. He has been in that era towards the tail end of Roger Federer, Rafael Nadal and Novak Djokovic simply mopping up Grand Slam after Grand Slam. And then suddenly you've got Jannik Sinner and Carlos Alcaraz who've arrived on the scene. And between those two, they'd cleaned up the previous nine men's Grand Slam titles. Alcaraz is injured at the moment. Jannik Sinner was knocked out in round two. And Zverev took his chance. He was the next highest seed. He was number two seed going into this tournament. And he has delivered. And he's got it over the line. He will never have to answer those questions about why he's the best player never to have won a Grand Slam title again. And yeah, that is why you are seeing his pearly whites and that huge smile.
1: Absolutely. And grass perhaps not his favourite service, but he'll head to Wimbledon next month with, or later this month even, with obviously a Grand Slam to his name. We know Carlos Alcaraz is already not going to play Wimbledon. Sinner, we would expect to be back to full fitness. But you would imagine now Zverev going forward will be playing with a newfound confidence and belief that he can now win Grand Slam titles.
0: 100%. You would think when it gets to those really tight ends of sets and tight places in matches, he will have that extra belief. You know, he's been so consistent on the ATP Tour, and he has reached three Grand Slam finals before today as well. So what's to say that he won't get at the sharp end of tournaments and convert some of those into majors?
1: We will have to wait and see. Shoji, it's been a pleasure having you with us all day this Sunday. What a Sunday we've had then. Alexander Zverev being crowned French Open champion for the first time. Kimi Antonelli winning the Monaco Grand Prix, and we've brought you 2 hours of fantastic, enthralling drama at Stockholm for the Diamond League meeting. Plenty more to come over the coming weeks on Sports World, particularly next weekend because Lee James is out at the FIFA World Cup. Don't miss it. Bye for now. 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
9: 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That's this week's Heart and Soul with me, Rajiv Gupta.
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3: Hello and welcome to Stumped, your intercontinental hit of news, features and debate from the quirky world of cricket. I'm Alison Mitchell in London and in the commentary box at Lord's, where the first test of the English summer is getting underway. And this magnificent ground is celebrating the 150th test played at the venue.
4: Nice to see you, Ali. Back at the home of cricket, Jim Maxwell in Sydney, looking forward to watching, listening to a test match. My goodness, it's been a while. I won't go on about the BBL. It's a shambles. And they're talking about calling the Victorian team the Bush Rangers again. Anyway, more of that some other time. But let's get on with the show, folks.
5: Yes, let's. I'm Charu Sharma for Akashvani in yet another ancient cradle of cricket. I'm in Baroda, where there was cricket many, many moons ago. We're in the middle of the Baroda Association League, and they've been kind enough to let me take some time out to do our favourite show, Stumped.
3: I'm so glad they have as well, Charu. Now, coming up on the programme, South Africa batter Tasmin Brits tells us about her Olympic dream ahead of the Women's T20 World Cup. But first, are Virat Kohli and Royal Challengers Bengaluru building an IPL dynasty? Well, they had to wait 18 years for their first title, and now RCB have gone back-to-back champions again after beating Gujarat Titans by 5 wickets in the 2026 final. And Kohli was at the centre of it, striking an unbeaten 75 from 42 balls. And just to underline his prowess, he sealed the win with a 6. Charu, is this the start of an RCB dynasty under the stewardship of coach Andy Flower, no less?
5: Yeah, well, that 6 was very Dhoni-esque in the 2011 World Cup in India. And yeah, just the right opportunity for it. Well, you've got to congratulate them for winning back-to-back titles. But yeah, and on Stumped, I remember a long time back, I wonder if you do, before the season started, I was talking about the fact that they have shaken the monkey off their back, so they'll be playing with a certain amount of freedom, which has certainly helped. They've had a remarkable IPL. They were top of the league and went on to win. About the dynasty, there have been many changes at RCB. The ownership has changed now, changed a little earlier as well. And I think some of their older players might not be there a few years from now. Kohli himself, maybe Hazelwood, Bhuvneshwar Kumar. So there's a possibility there could be plenty of changes in the next 2 or 3 years. And that alone may prevent this winning dynasty, although for the next year or so, they look very good indeed, Alison.
3: Well, I was going to say, Kohli said afterwards that he'd told his teammates that the pressure didn't feel the same as last year. So would that suggest that if they can keep, a number of these players together, that next year they could be capable of becoming the first team to win 3 IPL titles in a row?
5: Well, for the moment, we've all got, in conventional wisdom, we'd probably have to admit that they are favourites again because Andy Flower stays, Rajat Patidar, who's led from the front, stays, and this trio that I just mentioned stays. They could well, barring injury, God forbid, and so on and so forth, be right on top or leading contenders again anyway. But, the other teams are going to begin figuring all of this out. I think it was a bowling, RCB's bowling, that did exceptionally well. And the batsmen will try and do something different next year. Other teams may also go through a bit of a churn and might get stronger. So the IPL is never easy. They've done remarkably well the last 2 years, but it could get a lot tougher next year. And maybe the weight of expectations as well. Because the second year after winning, the monkey was off the back. They were free, easy, happy. Next year, there'll be a lot more expectations again. And that might not work too well for them. We'll see.
3: But the guy who does seem to just keep shouldering expectation and rising to the big occasion is Virat Kohli. 37, no holding him back, big game player, big moments. He just keeps stepping up, doesn't he?
5: Yes, he does. It's just the weight of experience, which is so important, really, because he's obviously very unflappable, despite his sort of aggression every once
3: fiery
5: in a while.
3: At times.
5: But he's also, he doesn't have too much to prove anymore. So there's that pressure's been taken away from him. Also, when it comes down to a 150, 180 kind of a game and they're chasing, then his ways work really well because he's not the biggest striker of the ball, despite that 60 you mentioned last ball. And he's very happy to knock the ball around and take these really sharp singles or twos. All that really helps when your bowlers have done the job earlier on by getting the opposition to maybe 160, 175, with the new power being 200. So, yeah, the IPL went very well for him in terms of chases. And I think he's also still such a force in the team in terms of how should we approach the game and just G's up everybody a lot, that's for sure. His energy is, certainly helps the team as well. Very infectious.

0: obnoxious. So there are many other areas that he brings to the game apart from just his batting. There was some criticism earlier on, Alison, about his strike rate. I think he's paid some attention to that because you can't argue with the strike rate in this year's IPL.
1: Yeah, and Jim, he had to wait a long time for that first title. And national honours are one thing, but RCB in this team really does seem to mean a lot to him.
2: Well, he's got the hunger still. He keeps himself in very good nick. So there's every reason to think at least next year, if not a little bit longer. I think for Kohli fans, and there must still be plenty of them, even though he's at the twilight of his career, I'll be loving every minute of this, and particularly the way he managed to produce the cameo, the innings that mattered to win a final. So, yeah, I think we're going to be seeing him around for a bit, and no doubt he'll have some ambition about making it three in a row, as just as he will about playing any other cricket that is left in him. And the way he's going, it might be a few more years yet. I hope so. He's a great entertainer and a high-quality competitor. So I think there's a lot of teams that will be looking forward to the ongoing clash, the rivalry, because he's such an important person to get out whatever game he's playing in.
1: Yeah, and Chary, if we look at the IPL as a whole and RCB and sort of where they rank, I mean, 18 years now of IPL history. So where does this RCB side rank in terms of the best teams there's been so far?
0: Yeah, listen, with your permission, just before that, Kohli has already declared himself unfit for the next series that he was picked for. So I hope that, you know, he's, despite the fact that he's obviously paying a lot of attention to his fitness, I hope he stays fit enough for what seems to be his near-term goal, which is the World Cup, ODI World Cup, which is perfectly suited for. Anyway, you know, for Indians, we'll be hoping that he stays fit. About RCB, you know, there was something quite almost invincible about the campaigns of Mumbai Indians, of CSK and of KKR, even when they were winning all those trophies. I've got to admit that unless RCB win their third, and pretty quickly, if not on the trot, they don't seem to have the same level of respect yet and as the other teams did. They've had two fabulous campaigns, without doubt. But in terms of the pantheon, I still think they're one title short. And once they get to three and quick enough, people will start talking about, wow, what a legacy. Right now, it's great. It's all related to Kohli, a little less to the team. But if others step up and maybe Rajat Patidar, whom they'll certainly retain, seems to be the new Midas touch man, having touches turns to gold. They do have the nucleus of a long-term successful campaign, but as a great team, maybe not yet.
1: Well, CSK went back-to-back, didn't they? Mumbai Indians. Jim, let's talk about one of the new stars, though, the breakout kid of the tournament. Well, I mean, he already made his debut last year, hadn't he? Vaibhav Suryavanshi won a car this year for his performances in the IPL. He's not, though, in India's squad for the Test and ODIs they've got against Afghanistan this month. There has been a certain amount of clamour about getting him into the national side. But is that sensible to just leave him be for the moment, given he's 15?
2: Probably. I sense that from his Red Bull experience in Ranji Trophy, there's a bit of a learning curve there, whichever way you want to describe it. And I don't think there's any need to be rushing him into the next level of cricket. But the masses, the media, everyone will be making noises about that as we speak, no doubt, because they want to see him on the bigger stage. Is he mature enough for that at this point? It's hard to know. You can overread the white ball T20 game a bit because you get someone dominating in this way, but he doesn't take many singles, I've noticed. he hits a lot of fours.
1: 72 sixes in the IPL this year, which is 29 more than the next person on the list. It's staggering, isn't it? But there is talk, Jim, that he could make the squad or could be included in the squad when India come to England in July for T20s and ODIs. Mm-hmm. I mean, that would be intriguing, wouldn't it, to see how he goes on English pitches if he does get that call up.
2: I think there'll be a lot of people involved in the presentation of the game that would love to see a rising star such as him in that series, yes. So maybe that's the way to get him into it all and just quietly go about, unlike Tendulkar, who was playing test cricket at about this age. So, yeah,

0: just give it a bit of time, and let's see how he settles into it, because it's a pretty strong emotional exercise, apart from the adjustment from instantaneous instinctive cricket to something that's allegedly a bit more measured.
1: Talking of the tournament as a whole, and whether it perhaps should be a bit more measured, i.e. balance between bat and ball, Chari, Sachin Tendulkar has suggested a few reforms for the IPL, one of them being scrap the impact player rule, but also introducing a bowling power play. What do you make of some of the things that he came up with?
2: Yeah, well, I'm a little split on the whole impact player thing, because basically we talk about substitutes. Now, many other sports around the world, which have existed well before cricket, they've all evolved. There's a lot of substitution going on just to make sure people are, I suppose, physically not too strained or otherwise strategically changed, to quote once again, very famously, football and many other sports. You know, substitutions are very much a part of the sport. And maybe cricket will go in that direction. But for the moment, it does seem that the impact sub is giving, I can't say undue advantage, because every team has the same advantage. But it is taking away from all-rounders and their value, and whether that needs to continue, I don't know. So I'm a little split on that, I must confess. Mm. But I do think that, you know, he mentioned about a bowling power play for two overs sometime or the other. We don't really, I don't think that's broken. It does need to be fixed. Also, the
1: but
2: fact
1: perhaps
2: that
1: if they
2: about...
1: were to keep the impact player rule, would that sort of balance things out a little bit? Keep the impact player rule, but introduce a bowling power play, so that he's suggesting keep the first four overs as mandatory, and then have the last two to be used by the fielding captain whenever they choose. And he's suggesting also allowing one bowler to bowl five overs. Would give a bit of extra strength to your best bowler.
2: I don't think those tweaks are necessary, frankly. Sorry, Sachin. But the one tweak that could happen, which might help right the balance between bat and ball, is maybe to have three fielders in the power play. Then you are making the batsman think a little more, because right now it's a free ride. I mean, you have to be very unlucky to play the ball in the air and have it caught by one of the outfielders. So maybe three could right the balance, and we don't need to fiddle with the rest, really. I mean, I don't think the game's in grave danger.
1: Jim, would you like the sound of those tweaks?
0: Oh, well, it's all cosmetic. I think the most important thing is to fix the pitches so that the bowlers have got some interest. I mean,
1: well, these are measures to try and get the bowlers more interested, aren't they?
0: Well, if they hadn't played at Ahmedabad, you would have had another one of those stupid 230 versus 230 games, which is obviously what the people who own the teams want to see. They reckon that fours and sixes are the only thing that matter. And bowlers have become irrelevant. They're like dear old Jeeves. Get another Jeeves out to bring the drinks out or something. So I reckon the fans are going to die of boredom if they keep playing IPL like this. They've got to have pitches that give bowlers a bit more incentive to be in the game. It's a much better game when it's a contest. But I think that's lost on most of the peripheral people in cricket these days. All they want to see are fours and sixes. And the further you can hit it, the better. That's what the game's about, connected with IPL.
1: You're winning fans all the time in India, Jim. the crowds there still love it, don't they?
0: Well, Chari, what's the experience
1: in India?
2: Well, no, I'm right in the middle of the Baroda Premier League, and I must confess, for some reason or the other, the pitches are a little tricky, and the bar scores around 145, 150. We're all enjoying the contest, even though there's a little bit of uneven bounce. But the players themselves, they're a little confused, I feel, the batsmen, because they've lost the art of, if not the big hits, then what? So I keep screeching for, you know, quick runs, or maybe just knock the ball around, you know, keep it there and don't panic. But it does seem that the players also now are reaching a zone where all they expect from at least the power play and maybe even the whole game is just the big hits. And it's a little difficult. I see that some of the youngsters are finding it difficult to adjust to tricky pitches. The bowlers are enjoying it, of course.
1: Yeah, well, they deserve a little bit of enjoyment, don't they, the bowlers at times. A word just on, Chari, before we finish up, on the runners-up. Do you think that Shubman Gill's captaincy means that Gujarat Titans, rather, will sort of continue to be title contenders going forwards?
2: Yeah, you know, watch what you ask for, Alison. You're onto my favorite theory and hypotheses and everything else about captaincy. Well, listen, Rohit Sharma was considered one of the best captains ever in India. Got India to the World Cup and so on and so forth and this, that and the other. And what a great captain. Where have Mumbai Indians finished? So, yes, you know, Shubman Gill is a decent enough captain. He's a lovely chap, very cool head and so on and so

fourth, but you really have to perform. You know, he's got all the runs, so he certainly has the respect. But the whole team has to perform. The bowlers didn't on that given day, and neither did the batsmen. So as captaincy material, because of his nature, because of his abilities, as a cricketer, he'll always be considered a captain of various teams, India included later on. But I think we pay too much attention to those captains. You know, the captain has a very limited role to play in T20s. It goes by so quickly. You know, you take three breaths and the match is over. So he'll remain as a captain. I think GT is still a very good team. And it's a shame that the

0: Captain has a very limited role to play in T20s. It goes by so quickly. You know, you take three breaths and the match is over. So he'll remain as a captain. I think GT are still a very good team. And it's a shame that they lost twice towards the end to RCB. Otherwise, we thought, having finished second in the league, that they would be the best competition for RCB. That turned out not to be. Not his fault, though, I think.
1: Jim, how would you wrap up overall the 2026 IPL, the success that RCB have had, Kohli's season, Suryavanshi?
2: They're going to have any more changes to the teams? Are going to have more teams next year or just more games?
0: Just more games from what I know, Jim, and perhaps a sort of a break between the seasons. So a couple of months earlier on, then a break, and then come back again later in the year to play. These are all plans, but they might get from 74 to 94, which is a legitimate home and away for 10 teams. So much more action.
2: Yeah, I reckon they'll end up like those series on Netflix that are over about 8 or 9 seasons. So that they can, you know, have a month off and come back and play again. Eventually, this is what we're going to be seeing in world cricket, an ongoing series of T20, because that's what... Someone wants it. I don't want it, but someone does. So
1: other leagues will just have to overlap, and probably international cricket will need to continue at some stage as well. But for the moment, yeah, the leagues are winning through, and the IPL certainly is. A final word on RCB. Did you see the winners' T-shirts they put on with the slogan, "One felt nice"? We did it twice. Well, I'm going to add to that. The fans now need "One felt nice, we did it twice." Can RCB now do it thrice?
2: There you go.
1: I'm Alison Mitchell. You're listening to Stumped on the BBC World Service. If you've missed anything from Stumped, you can download and subscribe to the podcast via your usual podcast provider. And you can check us out on YouTube as well by heading to the BBC World Service YouTube channel. On last week's show, we heard from England captain Nat Siver-Brunt, who told us her side have been undergoing some unique training ahead of the T20 World Cup.
3: We spent a few days with the Royal Tank Regiment. I think by all accounts they were impressed with our physical ability and the willingness to muck in with all the soldiers and stuff. But yeah, some great learnings from a leadership point of view.
2: So did you learn how to drive a tank?
3: They wouldn't let us drive it, unfortunately. We all sort of got into the driver's seat or the passenger seat. I mean, it's a very cramped space in a tank. I'm not sure I would like to be shut in there for a few days.
4: From the BBC World Service, this is Stumped on ABC and Akashvani.
1: Next on Stumped, a team representing France cricket recently took part in sub-regional qualifying for the 2028 ICC Men's T20 World Cup. They lost the tournament's third place playoff, so they won't progress any further, but the team wasn't allowed to play under their country name or flag. That's because since the start of this year, France cricket, the country's governing body, hasn't had the recognition they need from their Ministry of Sport to support a national team or even operate as an official federation. This recognition is known in France as agrément. Now, France cricket's come under scrutiny in recent years over allegations of faking women's matches, also known as ghost matches, to satisfy ICC funding requirements, something they strongly denied. And last month, 31 men and women connected with the development of the women's game in France wrote an open letter strongly criticising the governing body for mismanagement and failing to develop the game. Well, I've been speaking to Prabhu Balan, president at France cricket, who told me whilst there have been some administrative irregularities, ghost matches never took place.
5: As in our inquiry, ghost matches, you know, we do not have this kind of irregularity. So for the moment, you know, to be open, honest with you, we do not receive, for example, you know, ghost matches, things like that.
6: Since the players called for that investigation, is it correct that the national women's team has been made up of players from the South Pacific island of New Caledonia, some 16,000 miles away from mainland France? Is that correct?
5: No, Alison. Yeah. So the thing, you know, we have a process.
6: Are eligible? I'm just simply asking that since that's happened.
5: Yeah, sure.
6: The definitely. Players haven't re-engaged with Cricket France, but does that concern you that those players who have historically been involved with the governing body haven't re-engaged and aren't registered?
5: Alison, we have to understand the process. The process is how we can select the national team. No, it's very, very simple as that. You know, the national team, you need a license. In France, you know, not, you know, you need a license.
6: And it is correct, is it not then, that the most recent France national team was made up largely from players from New Caledonia, where

0: They've signed a multi-year agreement to develop cricket amongst that island nation.
1: First of all, you know, before to be selected in the national team, we can call it in high performance setup. We have an high performance setup in France, and also as we have, you know, the cricket in New Caledonia is very developed. Women cricket is very developed.
0: But do you have plans to develop women's cricket on mainland France as well? And would you re-engage with those players who were playing in 2022-23?
1: Yeah, listen, as I said, you know, see, you can see the selection, you know, because, you know, the selection, we sent to all the clubs. First president, you know, we can send all the clubs. And also all the clubs, you know, who can give the, you know, all the best players. So most of them were from North Cricket Club. North Cricket Club do not register with France Cricket in 2024. So we officially invited these girls to join some other clubs. Or we can take, you know, like, you know, you can take a national license. So they refused. We are open, Alison. They are all are welcome to take a license. So and come to the performance squad. In New Caledonia, we have around 24 people in our training, 24 women. No? So I think we can have the same setup, you know, in France with the 24 women, something like that. In around, you know, 40, we can choose, you know, around 18 players each year.
0: Let's address the important issue of government recognition. You are able to field a team at ICC events despite not being recognised currently by the French government. So you're being supported by the ICC. And the ICC have explained to us that while France Cricket continues the process of independent recognition as a national governing body under the French Ministry of Sport, all national representative teams are required to compete as France Cricket in accordance with local regulations as stipulated by the French government. So that was why you're able to field a France Cricket 11 at the recent qualifiers. But France Cricket applied to the ministry for this agrément for this year, but you were refused. And according to minutes of a meeting of your General Assembly held in April, those minutes said the reasons for the refusal were alleged financial fragility, disaffiliation of certain clubs, so clubs leaving France Cricket's jurisdiction, and concerns over representativeness and voting procedures. Now, you've sent us documents showing you've appealed this decision. Can I ask on what basis the appeal is made and when you expect to hear the outcome?
1: We registered our demand agreement. There were three ministry changes in France, in the sports ministry.
0: So that doesn't change the fact of the situation you're in at the moment, which is a refusal of the application and the agreement that you had. You used to operate under the national, the Softball Federation. That came to an end at the end of 2025. So from the 1st of January, you have been operating without the agrément. The application was refused. And when you have appealed, do you know when you expect to hear the outcome of the appeal?
1: The official response we received on the 3rd March 2026. You know, first we applied March 2025. The first refused came on June 2025. So, you know, first they refused for the same thing, you know, for the same, all the three you have mentioned. We reappealed on August 2025. Now we wrote to the recours gracieux to reconsider, you know, our demand agreement to the minister. If the minister refused, the only solution we have to go to the court.
0: Why should clubs and players trust in what France Cricket is doing when you don't have official government approval?
1: Because they know, as I said, you know, because they know there's only institution who can have an organized setup to organize the cricket.
0: A number of clubs have left Cricket France, haven't they? And they're operating under another umbrella organization at the moment. Do you worry that other clubs may follow suit?
1: As I said, no, that will happen. And as I said, I send, you know, data. They said, you know, in 23, we have 53 clubs. Last year, you know, we have 106. Now, you know, we are almost, you know, 100 club register under France Cricket. So the most of the club are not worried because the club, you know, what they want. They want to play organized cricket. The organized cricket, you know, is organized for France Cricket. So if someone, you know, if for example, you know, the French government give, you know, authorization agreement to some other federation, so perhaps they will go. The aim is, Alison, to play cricket. know, whatever they play under fans to hit under umbrella, because, you know, as you said, you know, we are, you know, I'm president for almost, you know, 12 years. Now we are volunteers, not, you know, we are doing that by passion and for, you know, to develop cricket.
2: That's the president of France Cricket, Prabhu Balan, speaking to me for Stumped earlier this week. France Cricket also told us that no player has been blacklisted or abandoned by France Cricket. The ICC have said in a statement that France Cricket remained eligible to compete in the ICC Men's T20 World Cup Europe Sub-Regional Qualifier A as an ICC member. Due to its ongoing recognition process with the French Ministry of Sports, the ICC says its national team is required to compete under the name France Cricket rather than France. The ICC also notes that it regularly monitors all associate members' compliance with its membership criteria and follows established procedures where any compliance issues arise. And it's worth noting that the open letter by the French players also criticised ICC Europe for failing to engage with them when they reached out. And on this point, the ICC has provided no comments. Now, finally on Stumped, a player who has gone from junior world champion javelin thrower to international cricketer after a life-changing road accident and now possibly has Olympic dreams once again. Tasmin Britt's journey is one of resilience, reinvention and elite sporting success. She's now one of the established names in the South African batting lineup and heading into the T20 World Cup. She's hoping this year's tournament can finally bring some silverware. I started my conversation with her asking just how that experience with the accident has helped to shape her success in cricket.
3: Well, firstly, when you read that, I was actually thinking it would be nice if you could add world champ cricketer, you know, like as in world champs as well. But yeah, so I think it's taught me a lot. I think it's taught me how to become a better person and character-wise. I think a lot of ups and downs, no matter what sports you have, that also teaches you how to handle those things to get back onto the horse a bit quicker. So yeah, I think I've gone through deeper moments that also made me realize that there's more to life than, you know, just sports as well, although sports creates us. But yeah, it's just made me a bit stronger.
4: Yeah. And so when you talk about sort of falling off the horse and getting back up, how important is that going to be given the experiences of three World Cup finals that you've played in with South Africa and haven't quite managed to get over the line? And you go back to the India match, that last one in the 50 over, and the last two T20 ones as well.
3: Yeah, I think we probably fell off one of the biggest horses in the last three World Cups. But yeah, I think we're ready for it. I think we're in good space. I think we have a brilliant team here. I mean, you saw the likes of Shibby also coming back. I think it's a key bowler that we also need. So yeah, everyone seems like we're feeling that this is definitely it. We're hoping to take it a step further.
4: And just referring back to the Olympics again, that is potential on the horizon now, isn't it? The cricket is in the Olympics. There'll be a qualification pathway. And if you could think back to when you were, you know, lying in hospital, if someone had said, actually, you could still feature in an Olympics, but as a cricketer, would you have believed them then?
3: Never. I still, it's like a bit of an unbelief, but yeah, I mean, I've got the rings on my arm and I always joke and say that tattoo. It's actually a Audi sign. So I'm hoping that we can go to the Olympics and I can actually, you know, say that I've actually gone, because I had this tattoo put on when I heard there was going 2012 when we were going, but I never ended up going. So it's kind of like a, you know, it doesn't really count, but yeah. So hopefully I can go to that Olympics.
4: Yeah, amazing. And what about the shift then from an individual sport as you specialised in, you know, all those years ago, to then, you know, now being part of a team? Just how different is that? And was that quite an adjustment when you eventually came back and became an elite cricketer?
3: It was, actually, to be honest with you. I mean, there's a lot of, you know, pros and cons and positives and negatives. But yeah, as an individual sport, I mean, it's only up to you. If you don't show up, if you don't train, you know, you only have yourself to blame. With a team sport, the dynamic is a bit different. In the beginning, I found it very difficult because you set yourself to certain standards, especially when I started cricket, like provincially. You know, not everyone is as eager to represent their country. Maybe, you know, they're more happy with just playing club. So, but once I got into the international side, I mean, that just raises the bar again. You've got a, you know, elite athlete. You've got to, you know, kind of pull your teammates along. But it also has the positives in the sense of, you know, when you struggle, you've got someone else to rely on. Even if you're just the two batters, for argument's sake, you know, you've got your teammates on the other side and you don't tour alone, which is quite fun.
4: And so when you talk about elite standards, what is it like opening the batting alongside Laura Wolfhart and the partnership that you guys have?
3: Yeah, we've actually had quite a good run. I do think the setup has changed a bit. I might be taking position number three, But yeah, we understand each other. I think she's also world class. I mean, clearly everyone can see that, and she's also a great leader. So yeah, we complement each other in different ways. You know, sometimes she's more aggressive or I'm more aggressive, but we run quite well between the wickets. So yeah, it's been quite good.
4: And so how do you see that role changing then, if you've got the number three spot? How will that alter things for you?
3: I don't think too much, because it's still, you know, you can either lose a quick wicket and then you can be in with the new ball as well. And if it is in the end of the, or the back end, you know, it's nice to know that you still have six, seven batsmen to come in so that we can go, you know, go a bit hard. But it is something to get used to when it comes to prepping. I actually laughed when we played our first game. It just happened recently now with New Zealand. I went to number three for the first time, and, you know, I like don't know, when do I pad up? Do I pad up now? You know, it became a whole, you know, different thing to try and figure it out. And it's actually stressful sitting on the side, waiting your turn. So I actually, you know, learned to have more respect for the people that are coming in later. When you open, you don't have much thinking. It's 15 minutes changeover, you're in the game, and, you know, you've got to do a job. But no matter where I bat, you know, as long as I can contribute towards the team, then I'm all happy.
4: Does that almost suit you better, so that essence of just going out without needing to spend too much time thinking about it?
3: Yeah, I'm a massive overthinker. So I don't want to sit there with a little TV and see, oh, okay, this bowler's doing this, doing that. I don't want to like start thinking what I want to do. I kind of just, you know, want to see ball, hit ball. The less I think, I realize that the better my game becomes.
4: And what is it like having Danny van Niekerk back in the squad again?
3: Yeah, I mean, it's the golden oldies, as Kapi said the last time with her, Chloe and Shibby and Danae. So yeah, I mean, it's great. It's nice. She used to be one of the best leaders. So it's nice to have that experience. I think she also helps a lot. I mean, you already see that on the field when it comes to angles and stuff. You'll talk to the keeper. You know, she sees the game a bit different. And I also think she's played for many years. So she knows the likes of the Beth Mooney or, you know, Sophie Devine or whoever comes in. So they can always contribute with information like that.
4: What do you think as a team? I'm sure there's been a lot of reflection on those three finals. What takeaways are there that would equip you if you find yourself in the World Cup final again this time around?
3: It's difficult to say, because you'd think there's takeaways, which I think there's takeaways in any game, whether it's a World Cup final or it's maybe just a warm-up game against Australia. Cricket is a funny game. Sometimes you're on it, sometimes you're not on it. But yeah, sticking to the basics, you know, as everyone would always say, whether you're a bowler or a batter, and even fielding, we've definitely put a lot of work in our fielding, because sometimes, you know, your matchup might be equal, but when it comes to fielding, that's the team that, you know, the best fielding team actually wins at the end of the day. So yeah, we definitely, the takeaway there is basically we don't want that heartache again. So yeah, we're definitely going to try and take it one step further this time.
4: And do you have any other tattoos as well, cricket related, even aside from the Olympic rings?
3: Funny enough, when we went to the World Cup last year, I actually said I want to do like half of the cup. And then when we win, I'll do the other half. And if we don't win, I'll just make it like a flower pot or something. But yeah, I never got to that. But yeah, a few of us, we said if we win the World Cup this year, we're going to try and organize with our manager to bring in a tattoo artist. And maybe, you know, like our rugby men did, they all got the cup after the World Cup. So I'm in the locker room. So hopefully we can do that. Then I'll definitely put one on.
4: Tasmin, best of luck for the World Cup coming up. Great to speak to you. And indeed, let's hope those Olympic rings bear fruition as well.
3: There we go. Thank you very much.
2: Well, that was Tasmin Britt talking to me about her Olympic dream and the Women's T20 World Cup, which starts next week. Jim, I mean, her story is quite an inspirational one, isn't it? Making it to the top level of two sports, one obviously at youth level, but then, you know, especially when that one was ended, not of her choice.
5: Well, it is remarkable. We've heard of many athletes going back, particularly in the glorious amateur days of sport, when you could represent your country at a couple of sports, as Charles Fry, Johnny Wayne hit today, Douglas, boxing and cricket. But they were different
2: Elise
5: times.
2: Elise Perry?
5: Elise Perry recently, of course. And you know, our old pal Dirk Nannis, he was the champion mogul skier before he became a bowler. But it's pretty rare that someone gets badly injured, seriously injured, and then bounces back in another sport. So she has done remarkably well. She's obviously got all the natural credentials there, hand-eye coordination and the rest of it to achieve it. But in this day and age, that's pretty special, I think. So she's becoming fairly senior now, but there's still the ambition there, the drive and the skill, quite obviously, looking at her record in women's cricket for her to achieve even a little bit more. So good luck to her. This is a great effort and something for South Africa to push very strongly for in the next bit.
2: Indeed, yeah, she made her debut for South Africa back in 2018. Charu, how do you rate South Africa's chances at this upcoming Women's T20 World Cup?
6: Very good. They are certainly top four with due respect to the West Indies, who've actually won the World Cup earlier. But Australia, England, India and South Africa have to be held in virtually the same bracket with Australia always in women's cricket. I have to say, sadly, perhaps just half a cut above everybody else. But I hope that she can stay away from that flower pot tattoo and that she does get a proper get a World Cup trophy a little later. But I do think they're a very strong team and with a lot of experience as well. Some of their players may retire soon. They'll have to rebuild all over again. So in many ways, maybe it's their best opportunity in the coming months.
2: Yeah, Jim, they keep getting to finals, but not quite getting over the line of late. I mean, losing doesn't become a habit, does it? Maybe the experience of the golden oldies might bear fruit this time.
5: Well, it may. I mean, once you're in the final four, which they're bound to be, I would have thought, you've got a chance if things go for you on the day or someone comes up with a blinding performance. So they're there, and I think it's going to be a fascinating experience to watch all of this unfold. And again, as well as Australia have played over a number of years, maybe they're just a bit more vulnerable now following the loss of Alyssa Healy in particular.
2: Yeah, Charu, just a final thought on Tasmin Brits. I mean, she might get to live her Olympic dream after all, now that there'll be six men's and six women's teams taking part in the LA 2028 Olympics.
6: What a remarkable story, truly. I mean, the javelin throw is a crazy tough discipline. And I was just thinking about this. What does this say about the game of cricket? That if you can be a top-level javelin thrower, get into a very unfortunate accident, and then you can't come back to javelin because it's too tough, and you come back to a sport that is less tough, is it? Cricket, which has done very well, of course, to come back. And the Olympics, well, I mean, for all of the sports, of course, there was cricket and the Olympics right at the beginning, but let's discount that. But for all of the sports, the Olympics are truly the pinnacle. So I do think that as an individual, that Olympic medal would have been 10 times more appealing to her than as a team member of a new sport at the Olympics. And for Tasmin, it'll be a fabulous story if the team goes on to win and she gets an Olympic, well, any medal, any colour, I suppose. But it's really, for all other sports, it's a dream.
2: Well, cricket's had some experience of those multi games, haven't they? Commonwealth Games most recently in Birmingham, and then before that a Commonwealth Games where South Africa won gold back in 1998. So I think whatever teams go to the Olympics and whatever players get the opportunity, it's going to be, you know, a real experience of a lifetime for them. Well, that's it for Stumped for this week. So I'll say thanks to Jim Maxwell and Charu Sharma. Join us again next time. Till then, bye-bye.
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4: 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If you're one of our regular listeners, you can skip this bit. But if this is your first time here, then welcome. Let me tell you a little bit about what we do. Each episode takes you back to a moment in sporting history, and it's told by the people who were there. 9-minute episodes drop every Saturday. So, if that sounds like something you'd like, just hit subscribe wherever you get your BBC podcasts and turn on your push notifications so you never miss an episode. But for now, let's get to the programme. We're going back to the 1952 Summer Olympics in Helsinki in Finland, to the first games of the Cold War era, when a Czechoslovakian army officer achieved the unthinkable in the athletic events, going on to make history. In 2016, Simon Watts told his story.
5: In this Soviet camp, there lived the man who was to win the Olympic Games almost by himself, Emil Zatopek, the incredible Czech. Every step looked like his last, yet it was Zatopek's 5,000 metres, Zatopek's 10,000 metres, and even Zatopek's marathon, all Olympic records.
6: Not only did he achieve this extraordinary thing, but he did it all with such of grace and charm and friendship and generosity.
7: Richard Asquith, Emil Zatopek's biographer.
6: He loved to talk. He spoke 8 languages well. To him, running wasn't just about joylessly grinding out victories. It was a vehicle for international friendship.
7: Emil Zatopek was born in rural Czechoslovakia in 1922. Despite his later glory, he wasn't a natural sportsman. And as a boy, he was always left out of football games.
8: I was very anxious to play also football, but as I remember, I was able only to run around and not to hit the ball. And our teacher once, he called me, "Boy, you are good in running, but useless to play football. I need somebody to run, to bring me sandwich from a shop every day." After the school, I went to work in the biggest shoe factory in Czechoslovakia.
7: The shoe factory organised an annual race through the local town. Now a teenager, Zatopek was reluctant to take part. But once he started running again, he found he loved the attention.
8: After 1 kilometre, I came into the leading together with another boy. Well, it was nice. Spectators around, plenty of applause and go, go, boys. I wanted not to take part. It is very nice to take part in sport competition. But a few seconds later, my friend started this sprint and I came second.
7: After that second place, Zatopek was determined to become a winner. And once he joined the Czechoslovak army, his training became obsessive.
6: He used to train in the woods and in the snow because he felt that if you can't deal with a bit of hardship in your training, then how are you going to cope in the heat of a race? But he also was doing things like, you know, running on the spot on sentry duty and seeing how long he could hold his breath and sometimes passing out, or, you know, training by running on laundry in the bath for a couple of hours on end. And I think he always, right from the beginning, realised anything he wanted in life he would have to work for. Especially in those days, a lot of the athletes at the Olympics were just people blessed with natural talent and never had really had to give it much thought. For him, everything he achieved came from just sheer hard work. And I think that's another reason why so many people warmed to him and sympathised with him. He was in pain. You could see everything he was going through, and that made it terribly dramatic to watch. He seemed to claw the air a bit, as if he might be having a fit. Or one person said he ran as if like a man wrestling an octopus on a conveyor belt.
7: By 1952, Zatopek had become the fastest distance runner in the world. And he was so personally popular that all the other athletes in Helsinki wanted to meet him.
5: Although the Soviet group of countries joined in the Games, they lived apart from everyone else, concentrated in their own camp.
7: As a condition for entering the Games, Stalin had demanded that all communist countries be housed in a separate Olympic village. But a string of Westerners made their way over to see Zatopek, including, on one famous occasion, the Australian coach, Percy Serity.
6: These really were meant to be the Cold War Olympics. I mean, there were armed guards and barbed wire, and the idea was they'd had nothing to do with one another. But in fact, fairly soon, Percy Serity, he goes around, talks to Emil. Like everyone else, he finds that Emil is terribly generous about his training regime. He tells all his secrets to anyone who asks. Serity just stays and stays and stays and asks question after question after question. Eventually, it's so late that the gates have been shut and it's too late to go back. So Emil says, well, have my bed, and gives him his bed and goes off and sleeps in the woods. You know, can you imagine someone doing that a couple of nights before an Olympic final? I mean, it's just crazy generosity. But he had this sort of deep, deep, almost religious belief of the duty of hospitality.
7: That night in the Finnish woods didn't affect Zatopek's performance. In his first event, the 10,000 metres, he destroyed the opposition. But Zatopek's next race will probably be the hardest of his whole career.
6: The real problem race for him was the 5,000 metres, where it was a terribly strong field. People were talking about it going to be the race of the century. And so you have this sort of very, very tense race going on for the first 11 and a half laps. And then they come up to Bell, and he's just the Bell, and he's in position. And off he goes, and this is what he's been working towards for 4 years. And he's halfway around the first bend on this final lap, and then the other runners start to overtake him, and he's coming fourth. You can see the despair on his face as the other three are stretching away. And then he just thinks, I'm not going to give up yet. And then he just puts on this amazing surge. All four of them are level. Just as they're coming out of the bend, he moves ahead. He wants it more than anyone else. He draws away. The excitement is just incredible watching it. And he takes it, it ends up taking gold fairly convincingly.
7: That made it two golds, which had been Zatopek's original target for the Olympics. But as an insurance policy, he'd also put his name down for the marathon a few days later, even though he'd never run one before. The great Czech could have simply rested on his laurels, but typically he decided to go ahead and follow a simple tactic.
8: I was not really a marathon runner. I was very uncertain. Maybe the best it would be to find the favourite and to keep with him.
7: The favourite was the world record holder and veteran marathon runner, Jim Peters.
6: Peters went off very, very fast. He was sort of going at sub-world record pace for quite a long time. Emil was struggling to keep up. There's also the Swede, Janssen. A bit before halfway, they finally caught up with Peters.
8: He looked a little tired. I was also a little tired. And I said, then it would be better to come to run together. But Jim went to another side of the street and ran alone, but was no more able to keep the pace.
6: Peter sort of struggled and eventually pulled out. So Emil and Janssen go ahead. At times, he had probably found it easy. Sometimes in the footage, he's joking and laughing with the photographers and the press coach just ahead. But later on, he started to get very tired, and eventually he was on his own. Finally, he gets to the stadium. As he's going into the stadium, all his rivals from the previous races are lining the roadside, cheering him on, because that's the way everyone felt about him. And then, you know, when he comes into the stadium, it was basically all 70,000 people in the stadium were just shouting, Zatopek. Zatopek, Zatopek. Finally, he smiles as he crosses the line, very rapidly recovers, waits for his rivals to come in, congratulates them all, offers them oranges and things like that. Just a wonderful, uplifting Olympic moment.
7: The Helsinki Olympics made Zatopek a hero in Czechoslovakia, but he was later blacklisted by the communist regime for supporting the Prague Spring reformers. And he died in 2000 without his reputation at home being completely restored. But in the world of sport, his triple gold in Olympic distance running has never been equaled, and he's being celebrated at the Rio Games as the very embodiment of the Olympic spirit.
9: 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By travelling, by meeting, by this friendship is greater than the victory. Unify all the world. Sportsmen are like brothers.
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0: ABC News with Andrew Kaloupas. Former Australian of the Year, Professor Richard Scollier, has died, age 59. The renowned melanoma researcher was diagnosed with an aggressive form of brain cancer in 2023, but managed to stave off the disease for almost 2 years with experimental immunotherapy treatment he helped develop. The cancer returned and he was given just months to live. In an open letter released after his death, he wrote, "He would be humbled to be remembered as a proud everyday Aussie who gave it a crack and inspired others to pursue their dreams and passions with humility, love and compassion." Professor Scollier told the ABC the decision to undergo the experimental treatment was, in his words, a no-brainer.
1: "With this type of brain cancer that I've got, it's got tentacles or tree roots that extend everywhere that you can't see on x-rays. The surgeon can't see when they get inside. So the idea of getting a treatment that can identify the tumour cells and leave your normal brain cells alone, that's pretty appealing."
0: Almost 950 Australians have been recognised in this year's King's Birthday Honours. Here's Lily Nothling.
2: Gender equality advocate Natasha Stott Despoja, renowned mathematician Terence Tao, Indigenous leader Pat Turner, comedian Rove McManus, and the late ABC broadcaster James Valentine are among those being honoured for their exceptional contribution to Australia. The youngest recipient is 34 and the oldest is 106. While the gender balance has improved by 5%, Governor-General Sam Mostyn says the honours list is still a long way from representing the community. Less than a third of Order of Australia recipients in the general division are women.
0: A former Labor minister has accused the Albanese government of abandoning AI safety laws out of fear of a backlash from US President Donald Trump. Four Corners' Steve Kinnane has the story.
3: After he was dumped as Labor's industry minister, Ed Husic's plans for mandatory guardrails on high-risk AI were soon discarded by the Albanese government. In an interview with Four Corners, Mr. Husic says Labor blinked in the face of a potential backlash from Donald Trump.
4: "You saw the treatment of our own e-safety commissioner by that administration and prominent figures in the US, and so we just figured we'd duck that fight."
3: Current Industry Minister Tim Ayres rejects those claims, saying Labor is acting in the national interest, citing the social media ban for under-16s as an example.
0: The full story tonight on Four Corners on ABC TV or iView. Australia's chemical watchdog says health and safety are its central considerations as neurologists raised concerns about links between the herbicide Paraquat and Parkinson's disease as a regulatory decision nears. With more, here's Nathan Morris.
5: Dozens of specialists are concerned the Australian Pesticides and Veterinary Medicines Authority is not giving enough weight to human studies linking Paraquat to the incurable neurological disorder. Dr. Kelly Bertram, president of the Movement Disorder Society of Australia and New Zealand, says Paraquat is facing growing scrutiny in other countries.
6: Other jurisdictions around the world have seen the same level of data and have made a very different decision, which is not just to restrict the use but actually ban the sale of Paraquat in the country.
5: Farm groups say the chemical is essential for weed control.
0: Israel has attacked Beirut's southern suburbs after another weekend of fighting between its forces and Hezbollah in southern Lebanon. Middle East correspondent Matthew Doran reports.
7: The attack on a claimed Hezbollah target came a week after Israel's Prime Minister Benjamin Netanyahu said he'd ordered strikes on Dahiya, only to seemingly be convinced not to attack in a heated phone call with the US President Donald Trump. Hezbollah has continued to launch rockets and drones at Israeli forces operating inside southern Lebanon and Israeli communities along Israel's northern border. An Iranian politician posted on social media soon after there'd be a painful response for Israel as a result of the Dahiya strike. Iran has been demanding an end to the fighting in Lebanon as a precondition of any deal to end the broader war with the US. Matthew Doran, ABC News, Jerusalem.
0: In tennis, Germany's Alexander Zverev has finally won a major title, beating Italy's Flavio Cavoli on the clay at the French Open. In his fourth major final, the third seed won 6-1, 4-6, 6-4, 6-7, 6-1. In motorsport, Australia's Oscar Piastri has finished fourth in the Monaco Formula One Grand Prix. Italy's Kimi Antonelli won the race, his fifth chequered flag in a row, with Lewis Hamilton second.

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0: BBC World Service and now Sporting Witness with me, Simon Watts. Today, I'm bringing you the story of one of the most famous FA Cup football finals of all time, the so-called Matthews Final of 1953.
1: It's May 1953 and Cyril Robinson, a young left half, walks out onto the pitch at Wembley Stadium with the rest of his Blackpool team.
2: In the dressing room, you couldn't hear any sound from the outside. So we lined up to walk out, and as soon as we got into daylight, it was unbelievable. 100,000 people, you know, your hair stood up on end.
1: Watching almost as nervously from the stands was Blackpool reserve player and future England international Jimmy Armfield.
3: They had rattles, was a thing in those days. And bells, he used to carry bells in and ring bells. A friend of ours, he was waving his rattle going through Crewe Station, you know, as they did, and ringing a bell, and he dropped his damn rattle before he got to Wembley. I always remember it.
1: Even though they'd lost their two previous FA Cup finals, Blackpool were optimistic, and they still had their star winger, Stanley Matthews, a legend in the English game.
4: If I were asked my opinion of the greatest player ever, I would without doubt say Stanley Matthews.
1: Walter Winterbottom, England manager in the 1950s.
4: Many people think of Stanley's ability solely in terms of his magic dribbling. Dribbling has indeed been his wonderful way of thrilling and entertaining spectators. But Stanley is also a tactician's brain and an ability which all really top-class players possess of using the ball effectively to his teammates. And I know of no other player who could so pinpoint his high centres or low back passes like him.
1: But Blackpool faced a formidable opponent in Bolton Wanderers. Bolton had three England internationals on the pitch, including the striker, Nat Lofthouse.
5: Lofthouse, it's a goal!
2: It didn't start well at all. Unfortunately, George Form made a couple of boobs. And normally, he's quite a fair goalkeeper. He's played for Scotland. I don't think it was nerves. I don't know, really. Why? Matthews got the ball a few times, but things weren't going as well as they could have been, obviously.
5: It's a goal!
1: After a first half littered with mistakes, Blackpool were 2-1 down, and their manager, Joe Smith, was desperate.
2: Comes half-time, Joe Smith, before we came out again, come on, lads, you can beat this lot. Get the ball to Stanley. Get the ball to Stanley. He'll win the game for us, you know, that attitude.
1: Stanley Matthews was a loner, a quiet man. He was regarded as a gentleman of the game. But at 38, he was ancient in footballing terms.
2: He was OK with Stan. He never told a joke, obviously. He always kept to himself. He was a law on his own, and the manager knew this. The manager would do anything to get him on the field.
3: It was the nimbleness of feet. And, you know, all the time I played with Matthews, which was about, 6 years, I never saw him out of breath, despite his age. You couldn't give him enough of the ball. You know, that was his fitness.
6: How did he get so fit? I mean, what did he do in training to keep in shape?
3: It was a deep-seated thing. His father was a boxer, and fitness was in his life from the word go, I think. He also was a self-disciplined man. I could go down to the beach in the morning, I'd pick him up, he'd be there at 8 o'clock, all on his own, jogging. And the one thing he believed in, which I think attracted him to Blackpool, was deep breathing into his lungs, you know, stretching his lungs all the time. He used to say, get this sea air into you, this Blackpool ozone, he used to call it, you know, get that into you.
1: Blackpool went out for the second half, but almost immediately they conceded another goal and went 3-1 down. But then came a stroke of luck.
3: Bolton got a player injured, like called Bell, left, and he was a left-side midfield player. And he was, in those days, not a subs, remember. And he stayed on and he was hobbling a bit.
2: The game seemed to just change, as though somebody pulled down a switch. Matthews was getting the ball. He was beating people, dangerous, you know, to scoring.
1: For the remainder of the second half, Stanley Matthews flew up and down the Wembley pitch, creating chance after chance.
5: And Matthews is clean through now. Look at the speed of that man, and they say he's slow.
1: Blackpool pulled one goal back by scrambling the ball into the back of the net after a Matthews cross. Then, with just a few minutes to go, another Matthews run led to a free kick. The Blackpool goalscorer, Stan Mortensen, had a chance to equalise.
3: He put the ball down and we were right behind that goal. As soon as he hit it, I knew it was in. As soon as he hit it, there was no swerve or anything. And he wasn't noted for his pile drivers, as you might call them, you know. And this thing absolutely flew in.
7: Is it going to be Mortensen? Yes, I think Mortensen's going to take it. Here he comes now. He fires in the shot. Oh, it's there! He scored! Scored right through a bunch of players! Mortensen has equalised for Blackpool!
2: The free kick that Stan Mortensen took was brilliant. I've never seen one taken as well. It was outside the penalty box. He put all the force he'd got behind the ball, and I'm sure the goalkeeper didn't know it was in the back of the net. It was like a bullet.
3: I think Blackpool thought they could win it in the last 2 or 3 minutes. Bolton really were praying for full time then. Well, you get that with matches, don't you? You know, where suddenly a team gets this momentum, and they had this total momentum. And when the final goal came, Stan beat his man, gets to the byline, and he pulled it back. As soon as he got the ball, before he got to there, he had the beating of the fullback then. He went round him, and as soon as he pulled the ball back, Morty made a run to the near post, let the ball go, and Bill Perry came and scored.
7: Pushing that ball through Fenton, through to Taylor, through to Matthews. Matthews on the edge of the Bolton penalty area, dribbling right in, past his man, 2 yards out, squares it, hit it, how it is. Yes, it's there! It's there! Perry has scored!
2: I didn't kiss anybody. I mean, in those days, I don't think you did. Oh, I was elated. I was, oh, you know, poor, that was something.
7: Referee Griffiths looking at his watch. One of the most dramatic cup finals I've ever seen. And there goes the final whistle, and Blackpool have won.
3: We all sort of jumped up in the air. And then I personally had a sort of emotional moment. You have to remember, winning the FA Cup in those days was the greatest thing of all.
2: Who did the manager run to? He only ran to one man. That was his boy. That was, Matthews was his boy. Whether he shook hands with all of us, I don't know. I don't think he did. We received the medal and more or less went straight to the dressing rooms. It was funny, really.
6: And in the dressing room in those days, I mean, did the champagne come out?
2: No, I don't think there was any.
6: Well, a cup of tea?
2: I think that's probably all we had. I can't remember champagne.
6: Cup of tea and a handshake, was it? I mean,
2: well, more or less. Yeah, yeah.
6: And tell me about the homecoming to Blackpool.
2: We got an open bus stop from Preston. The crowds along the prom, you could not move. Everybody turned out.
8: Stanley!
9: You really brought tears to our eyes this evening because you've given us such a wonderful welcome. And thank you very much indeed.
1: That FA Cup final wasn't Matthews' last game. He played on for another 12 years before eventually retiring at the age of 50. But Cyril Robinson's career did peter out, and the Matthews final remains his greatest footballing memory.
2: I was very lucky indeed. You've won the Cup. Only 11 players, you see, every year win this, and I'm one of them.
0: Cyril Robinson ending that edition of Sporting Witness from me, Simon Watts. Cyril Robinson died in 2019 and Jimmy Armfield passed away in 2018.

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1: Australia's only cat historian tells the surprising and complicated story of our famous and infamous felines. 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
3: Hello, my name's Paul Culliver, and I want you to meet Zibian Fielding. He's from the small town of Mimalee in the far north of South Australia on the APY lands. He's run, well, a lot. He's a graduate of the Indigenous Marathon Foundation. He's been running marathons since 2016. They include New York, Boston, Tokyo, as well as an ultra marathon he ran between Mimalee and Indalkna on the APY lands. That's over 60 kilometres. That one was to raise money for dialysis on country in his own communities. Now, he's taking on an even bigger challenge. I asked him, what is it?
4: So the bike ride will be on from the 15th to the 21st, and we're going to try and do 700 kilometres within 7 days.
3: I'm just a mere mortal, Zibian, so you seem like some kind of god being able to do all these things. What drives you to want to push your body like that?
4: Mate, all to prove and showcase that to promote a healthy and an active lifestyle in across the APY lands, but also across the country to Indigenous Australians. And promote that to, you know, the young kids in the community to live active and healthy lifestyles, and using the marathon and the bike ride as a metaphor or a platform to showcase how strong and resilient you can be. You could travel to these places and you know, make the worthwhile out of them by staying fit and healthy. So, yeah.
3: So when you come back from, say, the New York Marathon or the Boston Marathon, you go back.

0: back to your communities, go back to Mimile. Like, you know, what's that conversation you're having with your friends, with your family, for young ones there?
1: Yeah, so I'm a father, I'm a health worker, and I'm a community man. So I work in the health sector as a health practitioner. And so I practice it in the clinic every day, trying to promote, treat, and educate people around health. And when I have these one-on-one conversations with the kids, with the adults in the community as a part of doing their health checks, I try to promote the active and healthy lifestyle through the foods that we eat and ensuring that we, you know, just keep our bodies moving and whatnot. So having these, you know, one-on-one conversations with the kids is what drives me and what I'm very passionate about.

0: they, you know, the idea that you've traveled these thousands and thousands of kilometers away and run these huge distances, how do people relate to it?
1: Certainly. So we have these deadly fun run events that we hold once a school term. And the kids, we get the whole community involved, and they run a 3-4 kilometer track that we've designed in our hometown, and it's very heavily involved with the health service, such as Ngunnawal Health and the Indigenous Marathon Foundation, who we get these kids to participate. And the only way you can participate is you go to school, you behave, you do your workload, and then you find yourself running a deadly fun run event with the community and having a good time, topping everything off with a barbecue.
0: That's amazing. And you got to bring that message of health and fitness and all that sort of thing to the APY lands when you do this big cycle. So, how have you plotted out the route? You know, what have you got ahead of you?
1: Yeah, so we've got a really busy 7 days of trying to get through the terrains and the corrugated tracks, because we're not just riding on bitumen road. We'll be on the, some dirt, some creek beds and whatnot. And we're planned to do at least 120 to 200 kilometres over the 7 days, which is crazy. And as we tour around the communities, we'll stop off, we'll stop in the communities, talk to the kids, talk about health, nutrition, and try and complete some health checks in relation with the health clinics in the community.
0: Wow. Are you becoming a bit of a celebrity on the lands?
1: No, mate. I just want to showcase that, Indigenous people can lead towards a healthy and active lifestyle, and creating these role models and putting yourself out there on these platforms and these pedestals, because you can't be what you can't see. So having young role models stepping up and taking control is what we need. So I'm just trying to do what's good in my short period of lifetime, I guess. So,
0: God, how many tyres are you going to have to buy? How many tyres are you going to wear through on that trip?
1: Oh, mate, we'll try and play it out until we do get a flat, but we'll have plenty of repairs to have maintenance repairs and whatnot. So we'll be well and truly stocked and stored, and looking forward to the adventure.
0: That's really great. Thanks so much, Zibian. Good to catch up.
1: Thank you.
0: That was Zibian Fielding, marathon runner from Mimalee in South Australia's far north in the APY lands, planning to take on a huge bike ride over 700 kilometres in April, all in the name of promoting healthy food and healthy lifestyles for the people in his community.

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5: Hello and thank you for downloading the podcast of Sporting Witness from the BBC World Service. Today we're marking the death of the legendary Argentine footballer Maradona by going back to 1986 and the story of his extraordinary performance in the World Cup quarterfinal against England. In 2012, Fred Dove discussed the game with England forward Gary Lineker.
6: On the 22nd of June, 1986, more than 100,000 spectators packed into the Estadio Azteca in Mexico City to watch the Football World Cup quarterfinal between Argentina and England. Later, a statue would be erected outside the stadium to commemorate a goal scored that day, voted the goal of the century. But just minutes before, the Azteca had also witnessed one of the most controversial World Cup goals ever, now known as the Hand of God goal. Both were scored by Argentina's captain, Diego Maradona.
7: Maradona puts England out of the cup. Two goals from Diego Maradona gave Argentina a 2-1 win in tonight's quarterfinal match in Mexico City.
8: A hero or a villain? Did Maradona use his hand or his head to score?
9: He just took a chance and just punched it. I couldn't believe it when the referee didn't see it. And even the linesman, I looked across and he was in position. Probably everybody in the ground has seen it, except those two.
10: And oh, what a moment of tragedy. What a moment of injustice.
6: Another player who scored that day was England's main striker, Gary Lineker. He'd end up with the Golden Boot Award as the tournament's top scorer. Now, Gary, 4 years before that game, UK forces had driven Argentine forces off the Falkland Islands. For many Argentines, including Diego Maradona himself, this game against England was a chance for some kind of revenge.
11: Well, I think both sets of players went to great lengths to try and stress that this is a game of football, a sporting occasion rather than a political event, and that included Diego. But there was obviously an undercurrent there. We knew about it. We knew about the very recent history. But at the same time, all that really mattered to the players was getting through to the semi-final. It was such a huge occasion, added to the fact that they had the best player in the world. Argentina, England, quarterfinals of the World Cup. It was just a truly memorable occasion. And one, I think, where the first time there was the real sort of that sort of tingling, heart-thumping moments before as you walked out.
6: Were there any friendly handshakes with the Argentine team?
11: I think, as always, I think there was great sportsmanship between the two sides, and which probably ended shortly into the game when, obviously, Diego managed to flick one in with his hand.
6: Now, the first half was goalless, and in the second half then came the Hand of God goal. Just to describe it quickly, the ball looped into the England penalty area. Peter Shilton, the England keeper, went up for it, as did Diego Maradona. Diego Maradona was, of course, much shorter than Shilton, but still managed to sort of get his hand, knocked it over Shilton, into the goal from 7-8 metres. The goal stood. The reason it's called the Hand of God goal is because after the game, Maradona, in the press conference, said, well, the first goal was scored a little with the head of Maradona, a little with the hand of God.
11: Mano de Dios,
6: indeed. Now, you actually interviewed him for a BBC documentary in 2006, and this is what he said then.
12: It was my hand. With this, I don't mean any disrespect to English fans. But this is something that happens. We used to do this. I had scored goals before in Argentina with my hand. It was a goal that I couldn't reach it, and Shilton was already there, so I couldn't head it. So I did like that. And I moved my head back. And I started running because I started to run at first. Shilton didn't realize. When I see the linesman running, I go out shouting goal, and I look behind me to see whether the referee took the bait, and he had. So that was it. No, I don't think it's cheating. It's cunning, cheekiness. It can be handling the ball, or... No, it's not cheating. I believe it's a craftiness. Maybe we have a lot more of it in South America than in Europe, but because it is very difficult for it not to be seen by two people, the referee and the linesman. So that's why I said it was the hand of God.
1: Now, Gary, did you see the handball yourself?
11: No, needless to say, I was hanging around at the other end of the pitch. And I didn't. I saw the ball go in and I could sort of see a couple of players jumping for it, including, obviously, Peter Shilton. And then all of a sudden I could see it trickling towards the goal and I thought, what's happened there? And then, obviously, Shilton was running after the referee and I thought, well, something's gone on here. And then they were all sort of making a gesture, touching their own hands, so I quickly assumed it was handball. I looked at the linesman. He looked like he was going to give something. I think he actually saw it but wasn't brave enough to give it for whatever reasons. But the referee clearly hadn't seen it, and if you haven't seen it, then you can't give it. But having seen it many, many times now, obviously, courtesy of television, it's quite clear what happened. He just got away with it.
2: So the score was 1-0, whether you liked it or not, and then just minutes later came, of course, what's now called the goal of the century. Maradona got the ball in his own half. He ran past five outfield players. He then went round Peter Shilton, scored that magnificent goal. Here's what he said about that to you.
12: It's the dream goal, the dream goal. As footballers always dream of scoring the best goal in history. We dream it and we have it in our heads. And the truth is, to score that goal for me was fantastic. And in a World Cup. Incredible.
2: As a striker yourself, Gary, as you watched Maradona pick up the ball, start to run towards the England goal, and keep going, keep going, keep going, at what point did your alarm bells ring?
11: My alarm bells started ringing, I think, when he got close to the edge of our box, and I think he went past Fenwick, who probably, knowing Terry, would have brought him down. But he was already on a yellow card. And then I started to think, oh, help. And it was actually unbelievable. And then he went past Shilton and poked him with his left foot. And I remember standing there thinking, wow, that is some goal. And it was the closest probably ever been to applauding an opposition player for actually scoring. If it hadn't been for the importance of the occasion, I would have done. It was unbelievable. And to tell you how difficult it was. That pitch at the Azteca was awful. They'd had a lot of problems. And basically, in the end, they had so many problems with it that they put down lots of square bits of turf. And every time you put your foot to push away, the whole turf would move. It was really difficult to keep your feet. And he scored that goal on that particular surface, which was, it was just impossible.
2: So it was 2-0. England's still in it, though. And you managed to pull one goal back. But the score stayed 2-1. Now, Gary, your career spanned 16 years, more than 550 games, and in all that time, you were never booked, let alone sent off. Looking at those two Maradona goals now, you can almost say the beauty and the beast. I mean, how do you feel now, all these years later, about those two very contrasting goals?
11: Well, I still feel exactly the same way about certainly the second one. It's the best goal. I would rate it number one in all the goals that I've ever seen. But the other one, well, I get over things like that quite quickly. It was one of those things, you know, I blame the officials more than I blame him, personally, because, you know, they should have seen it. But they were an excellent, strong side with a genius in it. Quite naughty genius at times. But nevertheless, so, you know, good luck to them. They won it. It was... just, you know, honestly on the same pitch as him. You know, I wish he hadn't punched it in the net and I wish he hadn't scored the best goal I've ever seen, but he did. And, yeah, we got on really well, actually.
2: Gary Lineker, thank you.
11: My pleasure.
5: Gary Lineker was speaking about Maradona to Fred Darwin 2012.

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2: Hello and thank you for listening to the podcast of Sporting Witness from the BBC World Service. I'm Gigi Salmon, one of the BBC's tennis commentary team, and in this episode, I'm bringing you the story of Maureen Connolly, the first woman to win tennis's Grand Slam, and a sporting star who would sadly never go on to achieve her full potential. Maureen Connolly's journey to Grand Slam glory started in the American city of San Diego. She was a ball girl at her local club, which is where she began to learn the game and where she met best friend and fellow tennis player, the late Ben Press. He's speaking here in 2002.
3: Everyone that was anyone in San Diego that played tennis played at University Heights. She took some lessons from Wilbur Folsom, who had the pro shop at University Heights, and she began to show a lot of talent.
2: During her coaching, Wilbur Folsom encouraged Maureen to make a change in her game that would set her up for match-winning play.
3: Maureen began as a left-hander, and they switched her to right. She had no immediate difficulty hitting ground strokes with her right hand.
2: Maureen's powerful moves and pinpoint accuracy earned her the nickname Little Mo after the U.S. battleship Missouri, or Mighty Mo. And she started winning major tournament trophies age 16. After being named champion at the 1951 US Open, Maureen headed to Wimbledon the following year.
4: Backhander by Connolly, cross court. Rough backhanded, just over the net. Connolly gets it back high to the baseline. Connolly short on the backhand. Rough nets, a reply on the backhand, and it's all over.
2: Little Mo beat Louise Brough to become the women's singles champion in 1952. And she spoke to commentator Max Robertson after her win.
5: It's a thrill to be able to win it, and I'm very, very happy, needless to say.
4: I suppose it is your highest ambition.
5: Oh, yes, definitely it was.
4: Mm-hmm. And now your next highest ambition, what? Win it, price running?
5: Well, I hope to, yes. That's a pretty big order, though, I'm afraid.
2: Becoming a Wimbledon champion made Little Mo famous around the world.
3: When Maureen won Wimbledon the first time, Fox Movie Tone News wanted to get a clip of her coming to San Diego and hitting some tennis balls. So they asked me if I would come and hit some balls with her. I said, no, it'd be fun. I'd be delighted to do that, you know. And so they said, you come out of the stands and shake hands with Maureen, and then we'll start to rally. We did that, and we rallied for about 15 minutes so they could get 2 minutes of film. And all they showed was my hand shaking hands, and they didn't show me hitting one ball.
2: The next year, 1953, went even better for Little Mo. Before heading for Wimbledon, she won the Australian and French Opens, putting her on course for the tennis Grand Slam of all four majors in 1 year. This was a feat only previously achieved by the great Fred Perry. And when Little Mo reached the final against fellow American Doris Hart, she was in the form of her life.
6: And now the queen of the court, Little Mo.
3: She was amazing. I never saw anybody that had better timing than she did. She hit the ball in the middle of the racket. Virtually.

0: Literally all of the time.
1: Almost serving from the far end.
0: She was rarely off balance, and she was always moving. No, she was never standing still. Her passing shots were just pinpoint accurate. When she had to hit a line or 2 inches from the line, she could do that. She could hit the dime and give you a nice inch change.
2: Beautiful winner right out of the bag. Her favorite backhand shot curling away there.
0: Her concentration was outstanding. And when she was on the court, she was all business, just never let up. It was great all the time.
3: And it wasn't just Ben Press who witnessed Little Mo's focus and determination. This was something that her boyfriend at the time, the late Norman Brinker, remembers vividly.
4: When she walked in that court, she was all business. No smiling, no chattering, no nothing. Someone asked her one time, Maureen, if you were playing a close match and your opponent tripped and sprained her ankle and couldn't get around quite as well, what would you do? She said, well, I'd drop a shot and lob her. I mean, there was no question. She didn't say facetiously, but her point was she was going to win anyway. So what else would she do? She'd take advantage of the situation.
3: Maureen won the Wimbledon women's final in straight sets.
2: And here comes Little Mo, carrying her bouquet, her trophy, her racket, and carrying them very happily.
3: There was no doubt that Little Mo was the world's number one female tennis player.
4: She hardly lost a set. A set. And if she did, it was very, very few.
3: After Wimbledon, she won the 1953 US Open and became the first woman ever to win the tennis Grand Slam. She dominated the sport and the headlines.
5: Well, we do want to congratulate you, Maureen, on being world champion.
6: Thank you very much. It's really a pleasure.
5: How do you feel now you are world champion?
6: I'm up on cloud 17.
3: By 1954, Maureen had won 8 Grand Slam event singles titles and really was at the top of the game. But 1954 would also be the year when her tennis career would come to an end. Little Mo was thrown off her horse whilst riding in San Diego, and she suffered a serious injury to her leg. Ben Press witnessed what happened next.
0: When Maureen got out of the hospital and finished her rehab, she called and said she'd like to start to hit again. A lot of people came and watched through the fences and through the cracks and the whole thing anyways. But after about 15 minutes, we had to stop. And I had to massage her leg because it was getting blue. And the circulation still wasn't back yet. And fortunately, it got to a point where she could at least play. The leg wouldn't sustain itself for an entire tournament, but it would for a match.
3: Sadly, Maureen never recovered from the injury, and she announced her retirement from tennis in 1955, aged 20. Maureen went on to marry her boyfriend, Norman Brinker, a man who shared her love of horses. They had 2 daughters, and she remained involved in tennis, reporting on tournaments for American and British newspapers. But in 1966, she was diagnosed with cancer.
0: When she was in the hospital and only had days to live, and she knew what her prognosis was, she called me up, and she just wanted to say goodbye. And she didn't have one bitter note. She said she had a great life. She had a great family, a husband, and the 2 daughters. And she was just pleased with what she'd accomplished in her life and her family. She wasn't bitter at all. She just really wasn't. She said she was just grateful for what she had. It brought tears to my eyes listening to her like that, because I don't think I could handle it like that, but she was wonderful.
3: Little Mo died in 1969, but has always been remembered as one of the greats of the women's game. Maureen was inducted into the International Tennis Hall of Fame, and her foundation helps children around the world develop their tennis skills.
0: She was everything that you would look for in a champion, just inspirational, and she was modest, and she was good. And I say, she was good for tennis.
3: Ben Press and Norman Brinker were speaking to the filmmaker Jennifer Spell for her documentary Unforgettable, The Little Mo Connelly Story in 2003. I'm Gigi Salmon, and thank you for listening to the Sporting Witness podcast. Goodbye.

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0: ABC News. Good morning, I'm Simon Lauder. Warning sirens are sounding and schools have been closed as a precaution after the Israeli military reportedly detected two waves of Iranian missiles launched at the north of the country. As Middle East correspondent Matthew Doran reports, it follows an Israeli attack on the Hezbollah stronghold suburb of Dahiyeh in southern Beirut.
1: The attack on a claimed Hezbollah target came a week after Israel's Prime Minister Benjamin Netanyahu said he'd ordered strikes on Dahiyeh, only to seemingly be convinced not to attack in a heated phone call with the US President Donald Trump. Hezbollah has continued to launch rockets and drones at Israeli forces operating inside southern Lebanon and Israeli communities along Israel's northern border. An Iranian politician posted on social media soon after there'd be a painful response for Israel as a result of the Dahiyeh strike. Iran has been demanding an end to the fighting in Lebanon as a precondition of any deal to end the broader war with the US, although Donald Trump says he's not pushing the issue at the moment.
0: The White House says US President Donald Trump has been briefed about the escalation. Fox News is reporting that Mr. Trump said in a phone call to a reporter that his message to Iran is to get back to the negotiating table and make a deal. And President Donald Trump has dismissed the idea that launching a war with Iran betrays his presidential campaign of no new wars. In 2024, Mr. Trump repeatedly cast his Democratic opponents as warmongers and said he was a president who would bring in an era of peace. Negotiations aiming to end the war in Iran have been stagnating, with Iran insisting any peace deal with the US would depend on a truce also holding in Lebanon. In an interview on NBC, Mr. Trump says he never guaranteed the absence of wars if he were appointed to office.
2: If I didn't guarantee no war, why would I have built the strongest military in the world? I built our military. I inherited a terrible military. We had no equipment. We had nothing. I built a tremendous military. Biden gave a lot of it away, but it's still a relatively small portion compared to what I built.
0: Ukraine's president has travelled to the UK for what's being described as a secretive meeting with European leaders. Here's Europe correspondent Elias Kluwer.
3: Volodymyr Zelensky met with the UK Prime Minister at Downing Street. The German Chancellor and the French President were also there. The UK government gave little information about the meeting prior to Mr. Zelensky's arrival. Ukraine's president revealed the discussion centred around plans for further cooperation on air defence and ways in which Europe can put more pressure on Russia. The meeting comes at a turbulent period in the Russia-Ukraine conflict, with attacks intensifying on multiple fronts over recent days. Mr. Zelensky has written to Russia's President Vladimir Putin requesting a meeting to try and end the war, which has raged on for over 4 years.
0: The 2024 Australian of the Year, Professor Richard Scolia, has died at the age of 59 after a battle with an aggressive form of brain cancer. Isabel Rowe reports.
4: Professor Richard Scolia was born in Tasmania in 1966 and went on to become one of the world's leading melanoma researchers. He helped develop the Melanoma Institute of Australia, where he and oncologist Professor Georgina Long revolutionised melanoma treatment and saved the lives of many cancer patients. In 2023, Professor Scolia was diagnosed with an incurable brain tumour. So he and Professor Long applied their revolutionary melanoma treatment to his tumour. Against the odds, he went into remission for 22 months. He and Professor Long were awarded Joint Australian of the Year for their groundbreaking cancer research. Professor Scolia's tumour returned in February last year, and he was given just months to live.
0: This year's King's Birthday Honours List celebrates the exceptional service and achievements of almost 950 Australians. They include Indigenous leader Pat Turner, gender equality advocate Natasha Stott-Despoja, comedian Rove McManus and ABC broadcaster Fran Kelly. Child prodigy turned renowned mathematician Terence Towers, one of five people to receive the highest honour, a Companion of the Order of Australia. Professor Tao says he's stunned to be included in the same list as cricketing great Don Bradman.
5: Many people don't even know that being a mathematician is a job. Maybe they think, oh, maths is all solved. Didn't we invent calculators or something and we don't need mathematicians anymore? But the world is really complicated now. And if you want to, you know, model a pandemic or climate change or some very complicated economic policy, you need mathematicians.
0: All southbound lanes of the M1 Pacific Motorway heading into Sydney are closed at Arimba after a fatal accident early this morning. Police say a man died after a head-on collision between a sedan and a ute just before 3:30. You're up to date with the latest ABC News.
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8: It's not a myth. The man is here. How are you, mate?
9: I'm good, thanks, Kenny. It's like Bourke Street here, people.
8: I know. I wasn't aware we were bringing guests in then, but it was just fantastic. And then just for the listeners, there was a couple of other people as well hanging around. But what a great event. You'll probably be reading about that in 20, 30 years' time, who played that match. But what I get behind the scenes, Matt, there is that, you know, rugby league, it's like other sports have recognise that, you know, this long weekend, everybody goes away. Mm. It's hard to get people on the paddock. So they have that out and get a representative match in it so nobody misses out.
9: Representative sport, as you said, is special. And I'm sure all those that are involved will enjoy it, as will the spectators that go along.
8: And who are we focusing on today?
9: Well, we continue on with the St. Francis story from in Adelaide. For those people that may have missed the show last week, St. Francis Boys Home was in South Semaphore in Adelaide, and it was set up in the late 50s and early 60s as a home for generally young men from Central Australia. Initially, it was for boys with whom Father Percy Smith negotiated with families from Alice Springs, Indigenous boys, to further their education. And as time went by, there was also a number of fellows who came from what's known as the Stolen Generation, went down to live at St. Francis Home in Semaphore. And last week we covered Charlie Perkins, John Moriarty, Wally MacArthur, and their careers in soccer, rugby league, and professional athletics. And today we're just turning our attention to some of the fellas that ended up playing for the great Port Adelaide Football Club, because, of course, Semaphore's right in the heartland of Port Adelaide Territory. And the first of those that made a mark was a fellow by the name of Malcolm Cooper. Malcolm was one of the original six St. Francis boys. In 1953, he won the Port Adelaide Colts Most Improved Award. And there's a lot of mythology around Malcolm Cooper. This is another one of those stories where the myth sort of took over from reality a little bit. The myth is that Malcolm Cooper was the first Port Adelaide Indigenous player, and he played in Port Adelaide's 1953 Grand Final win against West Torrens. And I'm not quite sure where that came from, because when I checked with Port Adelaide themselves, they said, no, Matthew, that didn't happen. But it is true. There's an interesting sort of twist on Cooper's status as Port Adelaide's first Indigenous player. Back in the 19th century, there was an exhibition game that was played, and Port Adelaide recruited just for that one game an Aboriginal fella from Point Maclay? I used to know it, down on Meningi, down on the lakes there. So he wasn't actually a Port Adelaide player. He was a guest player. So Malcolm Cooper did become, in 1954, the first Indigenous Port player to play state SANFL football. He played five games for Port Adelaide between 54 and 55 during that great era when Foss Williams was the coach of the club. And anyone that follows Port Adelaide will know that was a pretty winning period.
8: There's a few stands named after him.
9: but Malcolm Cooper returned to Alice Springs after he finished his stint down in Adelaide, and played for Pioneers in the late 50s. Probably the best known, most renowned Alice Springs gentleman that played for Port Adelaide during this period through St. Francis Boys was Richie Bray.

0: Now, Richie had quite a long sort of sports history. He was down there for 6 years, completing his high school certificate in 1953, and then he actually came back to the territory. And he was in Darwin. He was in Alice Springs. They played rugby league. He played soccer. He played Australian rules. In Alice Springs in 1955, 56, I think it was. He won the male medal. No, that might have been the year before. And then in 1957, he won the Minahan medal. So he's a very good CAFL footballer. While he was in Darwin after that time, he started playing rugby league, and he was offered a trial with Balmain. So, you know, he was obviously a pretty good rugby league player as well.
1: Is there any relation to the top end Coopers, Robbie Cooper?
0: No, Ruben? This is Richie Bray.
1: Oh, Richie Bray, sorry.
0: Yeah, different mob altogether.
1: I was thinking Malcolm Cooper, but Richie Bray,
0: there's quite a clan of Brays down
1: there. I remember
0: a
1: young cricketer, I think footballer, Ezra Bray.
0: Yes, indeed. Yeah, same family.
1: Yeah.
0: And so he went down to Sydney, and strangely enough, he suffered some sort of mysterious allergy. So he didn't fare so well in Sydney and never really got to show his wares with Balmain. And the Alice Springs Stewart Arms publican by the name of Laurie Rourke arranged for Richie to return to Adelaide to work at the ICI factory, because Richie obviously needed a job, and Laurie Rourke was well connected, and so Richie goes back to Port Adelaide to work at the ICI factory and got involved with the Exeter Football Club, which is another big club in the Port Adelaide area.
1: I keep nodding my head because I'm like, I used to drive from Semaphore all the way, you know, around Port Adelaide. That's where I played cricket, and all these bring back some memories.
0: Yes, no, there's a few suburbs down there that died in the wild, Port Adelaide. And in 1959, he decided to try his luck with Port Adelaide. And although it took him a little while to become a regular A-grade player in the 1960s, he did play 77 games for Port Adelaide, but possibly most importantly, he played in two winning grand finals. He won two premierships with Port Adelaide in 1962 and 1963. And Richie was, in fact, inducted into the South Australian Indigenous Team of the Century. And if we've got time, I'll talk a little bit about that. At the same time, so something to keep in mind for the listeners who follow their football, this is the very same time that David Cantilla was down in Adelaide exciting the fans playing for South Adelaide. And he caused a huge sensation down in South Australia. The fellas from St. Francis probably didn't get the same attention because they were seen as local players, even though they were all from Alice Springs. So they didn't get quite the same attention. One of those fellas was a fella by the name of Wilfred Buffer Huddleston. Now, here in the Territory, you probably know that the Huddleston name hails from the Roper River area. And Buffer, as he was known, played 24 games for Port Adelaide in that same time as Richie Bray. So the two of them were playing for Port Adelaide at the same time in 1961 through to about 1963. And in fact, it was Richie Bray who edged out Wilfred Huddleston from that 1963 grand final team. So they were sort of vying for the same position. But 24 games for Port Adelaide in the early 60s. And possibly one of the best known names from South Australia, and I hail from South Australia myself, and this name was very familiar to me, but I had no idea that he was from the Northern Territory, and that's Sonny Morey. Sonny Morey, who certainly wasn't this year, but perhaps the year before, was the Indigenous AFL Indigenous Round Ambassador. Yeah. So that focused quite a bit of attention on Sonny, who was a great player in South Australia. But I didn't know that he was born a Gorry. So that probably starts making people think, I get it. Central Australia, Gorry's a well-known Central Australian family. He was born at Yamba Station. So he's an Arrernte fella, but he was part of that stolen generation and went to St. Francis House in 1958. Now, here's an accolade that no one can take away from Sonny Morey. He recorded the very first kick for Central Districts in 1964 when they first entered the SANFL as a new team.
1: First kick.
0: So Sonny got his hands on the ball before anybody else from Centrals.
1: Well, might have the same this year where Banks had just been admitted into the Premier League.
0: Well, we have to look out for that. We'll get the statisticians to look out for it.
1: If you just joined us, we're talking about Matt Stevens, our regular sports historian. We've covered

0: Malcolm Cooper, Richie Bray, now under Sonny Morey.
1: And Sonny was a sensational player for Central Districts. Now, Central's in the early days struggled as a team. You know, they had some very good players, but didn't quite make it to the finals. They weren't winning premierships. But Sonny Morey played 213 games for Central Districts, and he played four times for South Australia. So he was top notch. He was one of the best of the best. He's been inducted into the South Australian Football Hall of Fame, the Central Districts Hall of Fame, and the South Australian National Football League Indigenous Team of the Century. So Sonny was one of those great players who came through St. Francis' home and played a lot of football in South Australia. Now, we've had a couple of mentions of the South Australian Indigenous Team of the Century, and I didn't realise this.

0: couple of mentions of the South Australian Indigenous Team of the Century, and I didn't realise this myself until I spent a bit of time in Adelaide during the COVID years. I sort of got stuck down there a little bit, unfortunately. But right in the airport, when you enter from the Darwin flight, along the wall there were photographs of the South Australian Indigenous Team and football team. And as I'm walking along there, I'm thinking, I recognise most of those fellas. They're from the Northern Territory. So out of 21 Indigenous players, South Australian Indigenous Team of the Century, 13 of them are actually from the Northern Territory. I'll just run through them for you because the listeners might be a bit surprised by this. Corey Archie, Sonny Morrie, Andrew McLeod. There's some good names here.
1: Yeah.
0: Gilbert McAdam, Michael Long, Richie Bray, who we've just talked about, Daniel Motlop, David Cantilla, Peter Burgoyne, Aaron Davey, and Greg McAdam, Fabian Francis, and Matthew Stokes.
1: Oh, what about Michael Graham? Did you say?
0: Well, no, it's interesting. Michael Graham is part of the Team of the Century, and although the South Australian Indigenous Team of the Century, although he is from South Australia, a lot of the Northern Territory would claim him as one of our own because he played so much football up here. He was basically a full-time footballer, playing for Sturt, of course, in the SANFL, and then coming up and tearing up the NTFL for St Mary's.
1: For a long time, because I remember Charlie King had him on the show. We had him on a show last year. I think he got life membership or he was reckoned maybe the Team of the Century accolades.
0: Well, indeed. And so Michael Graham's in a lot of, great teams. I off the top of my head, I'm not sure he made the Indigenous AFL Team of the Century. Because he probably didn't play AFL. That'd be the reason why.
1: Yeah, probably.
0: But as you can see from that list of names there, there are some great Northern Territory footballers who had the beginning of their career in South Australia. And probably a lot of South Australians would be very surprised to know that half of their team, the Indigenous Team of the Century, actually comes from the Northern Territory.
1: And who we got next?
0: Well, this is that's basically the end of the St. Francis boys story. St. Francis home closed down after about 11 years and many of those fellows went on to amazing careers in public service. The likes of Charles Perkins became probably the best known Aboriginal public service in history. Gordon Briscoe, that group of St. Francis boys really went on to do a lot in terms of their public service and community service. A lot of them gave back a lot to the community. During this same time, though, we were talking about the mid-1950s and the early 60s, a lot of talk about David Cantilla causing a sensation in South Australia at this time, Richie Bray playing in a couple of grand finals for Port Adelaide. Over in Western Australia, Billy Rowe from the St Mary's Football Club also had an extraordinary but brief career in the Western Australian Football League. In 1956, he joined East Perth, and although I'd be a little uncertain about this, he may have been the first NTFL player to make the Western Australian Football League. Certainly many Northern Territory football players have followed in his footsteps. But he played in East Perth's premiership side in 1956 and got best on ground. Now, sadly, after 15 games in the Western Australian Football League, he had a car accident which bore an end to his Western Australian football career. But he came back to the Territory and he played in at least seven premierships with St Mary's, and many of those who played with and saw Billy Rowe play claim that he was one of the greatest players ever to come out of the Northern Territory, and certainly his exploits going down to Perth and winning a premiership at the time in 1956 does sort of rate him as one of the Territory's best and certainly a pathfinder for others to follow down south.
1: He's big family, the Rowe family up here.
0: Oh, indeed.
1: And connections to other big families as well.
0: Well, that's the interesting thing. When you look down these lists, we were talking about the South Australian Indigenous Team of the Century, you realise just how many of these families still have a continuing history with football. So, you know, Corey Archie, we

0: know that there's an Archie playing for Adelaide at the moment. McLeod family name, the McAdams, who have got quite a bit of publicity during the Indigenous round. We know what great footballers they were from Central Australia. People might be wondering why I didn't mention Sean Burgoyne as a Territory player. There's always a bit of consternation about this. The story, as I understand it, is that Peter Burgoyne can be claimed as a Northern Territory player because he did actually play football up here, but Sean didn't actually play NT AFL football, so we don't claim him as one of our own, but he's another one in the South Australian Indigenous team of the century. We mentioned Richie Bray. The Bray family's a large family in Central Australia. The name's very well known. We don't really have to point out to people how many Motlops are playing football and continue to play football. Stephen Motlop is going back to Wanderers, his home club, this year, as I understand it. The Wanderers people, we're glad to see the Aaron's going to remain there, as I understand it. So the prodigal sons returned. Of course, the Davey family are still at mainstays at the Palmerston Football Club. So it's great to see these families acknowledge their past achievements and also recognise that the family name continues in many forms.
1: Brilliant, Matt. Anything? I know I'd say anything else because that's what I normally ask sport, but with you, we could be here for ages. But I am pretty keen to keep you going, but we've got to stop there, Matt. What's going to happen next week?
0: Well, next week I think I'll feature a story that came into my recent research, and it's an origin story. So I might put out this origin story about football on Elko Island. And if people, the listeners, sort of hear this story and think, hang on, I've got a story like that, they might get in touch with us because it's an interesting one. Mm. So next week we'll talk about football out on Elko Island.
1: Oh, brilliant. Thanks very much. That was Matt Stevens. We always love having him on. You probably know that because I've got him on, kept him on after the news. But I just take so many notes and I just loved history, and I'm sure and I hope that all the listeners do as well.

0: Budging on the Blind Side.
1: Look, is there any better you can do on the dark web, HG? You know, I don't know anything about it, and I'd like to.
0: Ryan HG.
1: I'd like to be able to get on the dark web with my crypto.
2: You'd be buying several houses a week.
1: You would.
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5: Getting to know you, getting to know all about you.
6: Well, last week on the show, we were getting to know Cameron McInnes, and we've got to know Josh Papali'i and Jakai Whitfeld. Today it is, well, I guess we can say kindly, a veteran of the NRL, South Sydney's Ewan Aitken. And he's had a wonderful career, Ewan Aitken, with the St. George Illawarra Dragons. Played over 120 games for them. Went to the Warriors over a couple of seasons. Played 35 games. Couple of years to start with at the Dolphins. And now he's been at the South Sydney Rabbitohs since the start of last year. Ewan Aitken, it's time to get to know you. How are you, mate?
7: Yeah, I'm really good. Thanks. Yourself?
6: Mate, very well. I feel like you've been around forever, but I'm wondering what we don't know about you. Do you have what's your nickname?
7: I'll get a few different ones. I've got Ewanator lately, Yui. There's been the Hammer sometimes when I was at Dragons. Yeah, there's been a couple of different ones along the way.
6: Yeah, see, I feel like the Hammer's now owned by the Dolphins fullback.
7: Yeah, exactly. You can take that one. I've got Chewin as well before. Chewin.
6: I like that. I do like that. And the Urinator, I like that very much. What's your middle name?
7: Lachlan.
6: Lachlan, okay. First job you ever had?
7: I actually was at a surf shop in Shell Harbour. It was probably the first proper job I had. Otherwise, probably delivering papers when I was down home as a 14-year-old. And then worked at the uni for a bit after that.
6: And that's where you hail from, you on the South Coast?
7: Yeah, far South Coast, a little small town called Pembina.
6: Nice. What was the first car you owned?
7: A Toyota Corolla.
6: Very good. When did you fall in love with rugby league?
7: I think I played my first game at 4.5, so it must have been before that, I think. So, from every... I can remember I was just been around it. My dad played Union League and two older brothers played league before me. So, I think it was just something we did growing up
6: So which team?
7: It made me be passionate about it, I think.
6: Which team did you grow up following?
7: Because I was the member of the family Bulldogs. I followed the Bulldogs growing up, actually, yeah. So,
6: who was your favourite player as a kid?
7: Like Luke Patton was probably up there, Andrew Ryan. Who else was there? Brent Sherwin.
6: Now, see, they've all got really good nicknames. Bobcat, the General, Shifty.
7: Yeah, they did, actually. They did have really good nicknames.
6: I feel like we're losing that art just a little bit in the game. When did you first realise, though, you could make a career out of this sport?
7: It was probably when I was 14 and a half. I think I made the merit team for Australia, the schoolboys. And before that, I thought I was just good locally or whatever. That really made me realise that I'm good for my age. And then there was a chance, and I think there was a story where the Dragons come down to watch me play because they got wind of that I was playing some good footy. And I played an AFL grand final previous on the same day. We won that, and then I drove up an hour and a half to Maria to play the major semi-final for the Bulldogs, Real Plain Bulldogs. And, Dad was trying to take me off the field, and he never does that. And I was refusing to go off because of the major semi-final. And I was playing a really good game, and then found out after the game that the Dragons were trying him to take me off the field because didn't want anyone else to see any play.
6: Really? How good.
7: I was 14 and a half when I signed a deal with the Dragon, I think it was, yeah.
6: So who was a tougher coach or mentor, your dad or Wayne Bennett?
7: I don't know, actually. My dad would give me a run for his money. He coached me a fair bit. From when did he probably start? I think it was under 10s through to under 14s, I think he coached me. He sort of gave every... One of our boys a go with him as being coached. He's a pretty hard man. His fitness sessions were pretty tough, but I think that sort of made us be better as footy players and as a team. But now Wayne's a good coach. He definitely tries to get the best out of you and tries to make you improve and holds everyone accountable, which is what you want to see.
6: We're speaking and getting to know South Sydney's Ewan Aitken. Ewan, what's the best piece of advice you've ever been given? Doesn't have to be footy related. It can be anything.
7: I think just control your controllables. There's a lot of things you can worry about and stress about, but if they're out of your control, there's no point worrying about them. So I think just control what you can do on the daily, and then usually pretty good after that.
6: Do you have a favourite sport outside of rugby league?
7: Yeah, probably mixed martial arts and the UFC, yeah.
6: Yeah, right, okay. Are you any good at it? Do you try it yourself?
7: No, never done it myself. I'm obviously not too bad in the wrestling room. We've done some wrestling sessions with the boys in different teams and stuff, but, yeah, that's as far as I'll go, I reckon.
6: Is there a bucket list sporting event that you'd love to go to?
7: I've already been to Madison Square Gardens with the USC, so that was, I've ticked off that one.
6: That's cool.
7: Yeah, it's probably not too many. I'm sure that a couple of big soccer games would be pretty cool to go to, but, yeah, for me, not as much interest there.
6: What was your favourite TV show growing up as a kid?
7: Probably Pokemon. I was obsessed with that for quite a while, actually.
8: Honey, you're growing up right before my eyes, spreading your wings and soaring like a Spiro.
9: I feel more like a fallen Pidgey.
8: I won't let you talk about yourself that way. Just be confident. You can do anything that you set your mind to. Do you understand?
9: Yes.
8: And are you changing your underwear every day?
9: Yes.
7: Yeah, I wanted to get all the toys, and I used to dream about owning Pokemon. So,
6: yeah, as a parent during that phase, Pokemons drove me nuts. Were you a big collector?
7: Nah, not a collector of, like, cards or anything. I just more wanted to have a real Pokemon that I could train.
6: Never happened, eh?
7: Nah, never happened, unfortunately.
6: No, we can still hang in there. What about the big screen movies? What's your favourite movie of all time?
7: Shawshank Redemption's pretty good. That's up there.
10: If you want to keep all that money, give it to your wife. The IRS allows a one-time only gift to your spouse for up to $60,000.
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10: Tax-free. 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
12: You're that smart banker would kill his wife, aren't you? Why should I believe a smart banker like you? So I can end up in here with you?
10: It's perfectly legal. Go ask the IRS. They'll say the same thing.
7: Interstellar's pretty cool. Different series. I love, like, Vikings, Yellowstone. They're probably a couple of recent ones.
6: So pick one. Come on.
7: It's too many to choose. I don't think I can pick one.
6: I'm all about Shawshank. I was hoping you'd go that way. Out, man. What is something that people may not know about you and Aiken, even some of your footy mates? Do you have a hidden talent?
7: I think the footy mates would know now, but I've actually been working as a financial planner the last year and a half, actually. So that's the next step of my career, is to go into that space. I really enjoy helping people understand their finances and see how you can help them with different strategies and just open their eyes to different levers you can pull to sort of maximise your wealth. It's been something I enjoy, and I like being able to do it while I still play footy as well.
6: What a great attitude. And, you know, the way the game's gone in the last 20, 25 years, players, especially regular first graders like you have been for so long, have not needed other jobs. Was it important for you to have something else to focus on apart from footy?
7: Yeah, I think it has. I think it's just become a normality thing for me. I come out of 20s studying at uni, continued that through Dragons. I finished that degree, but didn't want to go into that space. I was exercise science, and I was like, oh, what else can I do? Went to a master's in business, did that 3/4 of the way through that. That's when I was like, actually, what financial planning is what I want to do. So that's when I went into financial planning and got a good mentor at Tempest Wealth, Colin Ward, who's actually an ex-NRL player as well.
6: Yeah.
7: So he's been great, and the team there has been great with helping me learn and grow as a financial planner as well.
6: All right, so you're good with numbers, you're good with business, you're good with, at least following martial arts, and you're certainly good at footy, but can you cook?
7: Yeah, I don't go too bad. I mean, we should share the role here and there. It's not the best thing to do, especially when you've got two little kids, but, I don't mind cooking every now and again if we've got a bit of time.
6: Do you have a signature dish?
7: Not really, to be fair. I've been cooking carrot, all sorts of things. I always try to change it up. I get a bit bored with the regular, but yeah, you can't go. A steak Diane's a pretty good one that Mum showed me back in the day. That's probably one of my favourites.
6: Now, you're hosting a dinner party, Ewan. So you've got three people to invite, alive or dead, can be any which way you choose. Who are the three you're inviting?
7: I'll probably go Robert Whittaker, maybe an actor, maybe like Hugh Jackman or something like that.
6: Hugh Jackman, okay. Dude, it's your party. You can invite whoever you like.
7: put me on the spot here.
6: I wonder how Rob Whittaker and Hugh Jackman would go in conversation.
7: Yeah, I don't know.
6: Hugh looks pretty laid back. He'd be sweet.
7: Yeah, maybe Volk and Oscar too. I've met him a couple of times and a couple of boys that I know him. We sort of know each other through them. But, yeah, never really met him too much. So maybe one of them, a couple of Aussies.
6: So you're going to have quite an aggressive bunch there apart from Hugh. Hugh can dance his way out of trouble.
7: Hopefully they like a beer, so, and hopefully they're on my side. We ever come to a fight, so I don't have anything to worry about there.
6: We're getting to know you and Aiken. Is what if anything scares you?
7: I don't know. Maybe now that I'm a father, it's probably just something happening to my kids, I think.
6: Yeah.
7: That's probably what scares you. And I suppose what the future holds for them, because, yeah, it's a bit uncertain times. And, yeah, you just hope the world they get to grow up in is as good as what we had.
6: Do you have a favourite band or singer?
7: No, I don't actually really. I can listen to anything. I like a bit of country here, and I can listen to techno. I can listen to whatever. So yeah,
6: you got a bit of an eclectic mix. Is there a concert you've been to? What's your favourite concert?
7: I went to a couple of down in Melbourne when I was a bit younger. When I used to be into the party scene a little bit more. There's like Let Me Eat Cake was one of them.

0: Bendy Groove and the Move, a couple of ones like that there.
1: Now, your favourite holiday destination, Ewan, what is it?
0: I've been to a few different spots. I've been to South America. That was quite fun.
1: Where'd you go there?
0: Went to Chile and Peru. I went to see the Machu Picchu, which is the temples they sort of built up way up in the mountains, which was pretty crazy how they did that. But also you get altitude sickness being there too, so that wasn't as fun. But, yeah, probably there or Europe, I reckon.
1: All right. Let me get to some quick hits then. Your take on clowns, great fun or terrifying?
0: Yeah, it doesn't bother me, to be honest with you.
1: They're all good. How young are your children?
0: Audrey is 2.5 and Lockie's just turned 1.
1: Oh, okay. So you've got a lot of clowns ahead of you. Summer or winter?
0: Summer.
1: Chocolate or vanilla?
0: Chocolate.
1: Sweet or savoury?
0: I love both of them, to be fair. I'm a big sweets guy and I like my chips and stuff, but probably sweets.
1: Which do you go first, savoury followed by something sweet?
0: Yeah,
1: I'm with you. Peanut butter, crunchy or smooth?
0: I like both, to be fair, okay. I like crunchy.
1: All right, you're easily pleased, you and Aiken. But this one, we learn all about you here. Tomato sauce, cupboard or fridge?
0: Fridge, but not tomato barbecue.
1: Well, either way, that's the perfect result. You will be a fine example to your children. You and Aiken, so good to talk to you, mate. Good luck for the rest of the year and fantastic getting to know you.
0: Thanks, mate. Appreciate having me.

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1: So let's go find them.
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5: Hello, welcome to the Sporting Witness podcast from the BBC World Service with me, Christina Pommert. Today I'm taking you back to the former West Germany in the 1970s and the disturbing experience of one leading German football player who was subjected to years of horrendous abuse and racism.

0: simply because he was one of the very few black players in the country. Some listeners may find his story disturbing. It's the 12th of March 1975, and the England and West Germany teams are coming down the tunnel onto the famous turf of London's Wembley Stadium. Though it's only a friendly game between the age-old rivals, some of the British papers have been in a state of high excitement. Not so much because the World Cup winners are here, crowned just the previous year, but because of one 28-year-old German player who's making his second appearance in the squad.
1: Ich war stolz. Ich war so stolz.
2: I was proud. I can't tell you how proud I was. I'd been dreaming of that since I started to play football at the age of six.
0: Erwin Kostetter had been hailed as the new Gerd Müller, Germany's legendary striker, who'd recently retired from the game. One German football pundit even dubbed Kostetter the new Pelé. But it wasn't his ability on the pitch that captured the imagination of the British papers. It was the colour of his skin.
3: Black beauty,
0: screamed the headline in London's The Sunday People. Almost every report in the UK press that day mentioned Kostetter's ethnicity, often using words that would shock readers today. But, says Kostetter himself, it wasn't just the papers who picked him out. Some of his fellow players made it very clear that they didn't want him around, using highly offensive, racist language.
2: I remember how some of my fellow players talked about me, and they didn't pass me the ball. They starved me of any opportunities. So that match in England ended up being my worst in the West German squad.
0: It was an attitude Erwin Kostetter had felt up against ever since he was a small boy. He was the son of a white German mother and a black US soldier who'd come to Germany at the end of World War II. When she met his father, Erwin's mother already had children from a previous marriage, and he felt he didn't belong.
1: Ich war nicht gerne gesehen.
2: They didn't like me. I had six older half-siblings, all white, five sisters and my brother, who was the eldest. And then there was me, the youngest, and black. My brother always made me feel small. I was the outsider among them. And my father, I never met.
0: The family lived in the town of Münster near the Dutch border, a conservative area where you'd have seen very few black faces in those days. People's reactions to the young black boy were even worse outside the family home.
1: Es war schrecklich. Es war total schrecklich.
2: It was horrible, really horrible. I'm not exaggerating. People literally pointed fingers at me, so I became a very insecure person. I felt nothing I ever did was good enough.
0: But luckily for the young Erwin, he excelled at football. And one man, a local police officer, soon spotted the boy's enormous talent.
2: He saw me playing in the street when I was 6 years old. I even remember his name. He was called Theo Glaes. And he said, "Why don't you come and join our club?"
0: Erwin played for several local sides and was signed as a professional at the age of 19. From there, his rise was rapid. In 1968, he moved to Standard Liège in Belgium, where he became the most prolific striker in the country's top division. His best time began in 1971, when he returned to Germany to join Kickers Offenbach, then in the second division. In 4 years, he scored no fewer than 80 goals for them. Those years, he says, were some of his best.
1: Da habe ich mich heimisch gefühlt, richtig heimisch gefühlt.
2: I felt at home there, really at home. And the fans appreciated what I had to offer. They saw my skills as a player. I felt so happy there, and I was so successful there. I helped them get promoted to the Bundesliga, and I scored West German TV's Goal of the Year at Offenbach. It was a great time.
0: Yet, this was also where Erwin Kostetter experienced some of the most horrendous racism in his career, particularly at the hands of supporters of Eintracht Frankfurt, Offenbach's much larger local rivals.
1: Das war wie Hund und Katze, ja? Und,
2: those two sides, they were like cats and dogs, always fighting. By that time, I was already the dominant player at Offenbach. We were a small side,

0: but we'd made it into the Bundesliga. So I was there in Frankfurt. We ran out onto the pitch and the Frankfurt supporters, not all of them, but the worst of them, they started shouting.
1: The racist slurs those supporters used are highly offensive. Even after so many years, Kostede is close to tears when he remembers those taunts.
2: Sie müssen jetzt nicht glauben, dass ich so ein harter Typ war und so.
0: You mustn't think that I was the tough, macho type. When I was on my own, I often cried about it. And then people would say to me, come on, that's not how a man behaves. And that made me feel like I was not a real man. And I beat myself up for that. And then I tried to change and pretended to be Mr. Tough Guy. But I wasn't. So I became lazy. And you know why? Because I told myself, there's no point in making an effort anyway. People won't appreciate it because you're black or you're mixed race, which is even worse.
1: Even in his early 20s, playing professionally, Erwin Kostede started to try and numb his pain with alcohol. Yet he made it into the West German national squad. First in a European qualifier against Malta in December 1974, then in that ill-starred friendly against England at Wembley. It wasn't a great game. West Germany soon went behind and Erwin struggled to get involved.
2: Dann habe ich auch ein Zeichen gegeben zum Helmut Schön, da war der Trainer.
0: In the end I signaled to the head coach, Helmut Schön, to take me off. And he did. And that was the end of that. I played so badly in that match. I just didn't show what I was able to do. It still bothers me, even today.
1: The match ended 2-0 to England. In all, Erwin Kostede only played for West Germany 3 times. And he didn't score a single goal in any of those matches. Yet, at club level, Kostede was extremely successful. In a professional career spanning 18 years, he scored over 260 goals. Today, the German national side looks very different. 5 black players were included in the Euro 2024 squad, among them big international names like Antonio Rüdiger and Jamal Musiala. Erwin Kostede takes some comfort from the thought that he was a pioneer, smoothing the path for some of these young players.
2: Viele Deutsche sagen auch, ich bin der Vorreiter gewesen, haben sie recht.
0: Many people in Germany tell me that I was the trailblazer. One black player even thanked me. He was originally from Africa and later became a German citizen. He told me that he'd read about me in the newspapers in Africa and that he was proud of me and the way I'd never forgotten that I was black. That made me really happy.
2: Und das hat mich natürlich auch gefreut, ne?
1: Erwin Kostede, West Germany's first black national football player, is now 78 years old and lives in very modest circumstances near his birthplace, Münster.
3: A young man vanishes, and something about it doesn't sit right.
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0: ABC News. Good morning, I'm Simon Lauder. Iran has fired at least three waves of missiles at Israel, straining the already fragile ceasefire across the Middle East and threatening a return to all-out war. Middle East correspondent Matthew Doran reports.
1: The Iranian missile barrages came in response to Israel's decision to attack the Lebanese capital, Beirut, an acclaimed Hezbollah target in the city's south. The Iranian Foreign Minister Abbas Araghchi posted on social media an image of the Iranian and Lebanese flags as the missiles were being launched. The Israeli military says it intercepted all of the missiles fired at northern Israel, and the IDF spokesman says Iran made a grave mistake in launching the attacks. Various Israeli media outlets are reporting Israel is planning a strong response, while the US news website Axios says the US President Donald Trump is preparing to intervene and tell the Israeli Prime Minister Benjamin Netanyahu to hold fire.
0: Ukraine's president is in London meeting with key European allies and discussing ways to place more pressure on Russia. Here's Europe correspondent Elias Kluwer in London.
2: Volodymyr Zelensky met the UK Prime Minister, the French President and the German Chancellor in London in a meeting that centred around Ukrainian air defence and ways in which Europe can pressure Russia into doing a deal to end the war. Analysts believe Moscow's war effort is in a difficult phase and its frontline offensives are stagnating. Mr. Zelensky has asked to meet Russian President Vladimir Putin in person, an offer that has since been rejected. Ukraine and its allies in Europe are hoping Russia's weakened position could compel Mr. Putin to do a deal to end the conflict, which has now gone on longer than World War I.
0: Back home, and a former Labor minister is accusing the federal government of abandoning AI safety laws out of fear of a backlash from US President Donald Trump. Steve Kinnane from Four Corners has the story.
3: After he was dumped as Labor's industry minister, Ed Husic's plans for mandatory guardrails on high-risk AI were soon discarded by the Albanese government. In an interview with Four Corners, Mr. Husic says Labor blinked in the face of a potential backlash from Donald Trump.
4: You saw the treatment of our own e-safety commissioner by that administration and prominent figures in the US, and so we just figured we'd duck that fight.
3: Current Industry Minister Tim Ayres rejects those claims, saying Labor is acting in the national interest, citing the social media ban for under-16s as an example.
0: For more on that story, watch Four Corners on ABC TV tonight at 8:30. The 2024 Australian of the Year, Professor Richard Scollier, is being remembered after his death from brain cancer. Isabel Rowe reports.
5: Professor Richard Scollier was born in Tasmania in 1966 and went on to become one of the world's leading melanoma researchers. Remembered for his work with oncologist Professor Georgina Long, he pioneered new melanoma treatments and saved cancer patients' lives. Diagnosed with an incurable brain tumour in 2023, he and Professor Long applied their revolutionary melanoma treatment to the tumour. Against all odds, he went into remission for 22 months. He and Professor Georgina Long were awarded Joint Australian of the Year for their groundbreaking cancer research in 2024. Professor Scollier's tumour returned in February last year, and he was given just months to live.
0: From musicians to mathematicians, authors to activists, comedians to community leaders, hundreds of Australians have been named in this year's King's Birthday Honours. Lily Nuthling has more.
6: The honours list recognises exceptional contributions to Australia. 949 people have been named, including more than 700 in the General Division of the Order of Australia. Five have been appointed the most prestigious rank, a Companion of the Order. They include gender equality advocate Natasha Stott Despoja and renowned mathematician Professor Terence Tao. Comedian Rove McManus, Indigenous leader Pat Turner, former Australia Post Chief Executive Christine Holgate, and ABC broadcasters Fran Kelly and the late James Valentine have also been recognised.
0: Australia's defence ties with Germany are deepening, with the federal government signing a new contract with German manufacturer Rheinmetall to make Australian-made ammunition. The $72 million contract will see 15,000 M795 projectiles produced each year from a factory in Maryborough on Queensland's Fraser Coast. It effectively replaces an arrangement with French company Thales, which had planned to make the ammunition in Victoria. Richard Miles and Penny Wong will meet their German counterparts in Berlin late tonight.
7: Stand by.
8: Roy and HG.
7: Ladies and and gentlemen, boys and girls, jet ski loons looking for a picnic to splash, and fat tire e-bike rodeo clowns creating untold mayhem on footpaths across the nation. Our great code stands on the precipice of international sporting greatness. So, with soul in the shorts, feeling in the feet and joy in the jumper, it's time to bump, it's time to thump, it's time to sink the slipper. Let's pull the cord on the Evinrude two-stroke and set off for the far horizon. It's another blast of bludging on the blind side with the master of midfield mayhem, rampaging Roy Slaven, and the man with a fistful of bait and burley, Captain Flathead, H.G. Nelson.
8: Yes, TF much. Cedric Esmed Sump, AO, a.k.a. The Drain, trotting the blind side of blue paper for another week. Yes, it's the familiar sound of the Sumpster, camped in the ABC soundproof booth here on ABC Local Radio for another section of ABC Sport, including ABC Rapid, ABC Fish News and ABC Weather Reports. Hello, Australia. H.G. Nelson lifting the lid on another magnificent week of contending concussion magic. Oh, what a week. What a week. What an incredible week. A week when too much sport is barely enough. And look, I'm stumped by looking for superlatives, you know, in this show. I try to avoid them. But look, it is a super sad day. We've had a run of super sad days. That's all I can say. We're so blessed. We're so lucky to be living in this time. It is what it is. It's another super sad day. I can't build it up. You'll be listening to it. You'll discover that it's just a super Saturday. I can't do more than that to encourage you to stick with the concept of super and sad days and sport. Now, bludgers, remember, this is the trip of a lifetime, and it just gets better and better each week. And so do the greatest game of all. What a week. The scores tell one story, but the game, once again, is chock-a-block full of creatures crawling from the Black Lagoon with plot lines groaning with sickening horror scenarios and more nude stiffs turning up under the black dot than you can poke a stick at. That's a fact. A proven fact. But nothing stretches, nothing yet stretches the bounds of good taste or plausibility in season 2026. The St. George miracle, the miracle we have talked about for weeks. You know the story, you've been there every step of the way with us. The sacking of Coach Flanagan, the new centre of excellence in Wollongong, the record run of outs, one hand on the 26th spoon, the story as modern as tomorrow. It was all put into perspective at this stunning demolition of the Broncos last Sunday at Suncorp. The tune, if you don't mind, Super Jesus, a Red V, Machine 30, Broncos 26. And you can have your extra stout back now, Super Jesus. Thanks very much for popping in the suit, the Spider-Man suit, or the you-know-what-I-mean suit, and doing those numbers for us. Look, our week is a long time in rugby league, and the Big Red V was set before the Soup Stirrer this time last week, and now they have their sights on, wait for it, a top eight finish. How things turn around so quickly. In fact, some are saying they could win the flag. I'm not one of them. Now, this is the legacy of those greats who went before. That's the only thing I could put it down to, where the building blocks were put in place so long ago for this big win against the Bronx. I mean, Constable Craig, Fat Albert Young, Apisai Nanosi Toga, Fubby, a.k.a. the Fubster, a.k.a. the Dare I Say Man, Chang Puff, Chook, Chairman Barrett, Sticks Proven, the Phantom Biter, the Phantoms Iron and Rocket Ready, to list a handful. I mean, this was a win for the greats of the past and kicked in the doors on what I believe is a new era for the 11 on the Trot Club. I mean, it's a long way to go from 11 losses in a row to 11 on the trot, but if anybody can do it, St. George can. The Broncos were just out enthused. Returning prop Payne Haas said of the Clippity Clops, all talk, no grunt, no poke. I know he didn't actually say that, but words to that effect tumbled from his lips after the siren went. The team collected a keg of reality stout each at Suncorp. Now, questions post-Tudor. Are they flogging a dead horse at Suncorp? Is it time for a conversation about coaching change? Should the new petition to give the Kevius the keys of the castle circulate, or does the organisation go back to basics with Kevy backing the ute into the car park, getting the sign out of the boot and start waving it about to and fro to draw attention to himself before torching the Hilux to literally draw attention to himself and call the fire brigade? Well, it's all there ahead of them. They have to make up their decision of what they go. I can't do it for them. I can all I can do is make suggestions, which I have. By the way, BRS, turned up at the Brisbane Rooms post-Hooter, a move that, wait for it, piqued my interest, and piqued the interest of many in various quarters of rugby league. Not sure what I make of this, but anything that cements the concept that rugby league is war, remember Anzac Day is now synonymous with rugby league, is great. And getting BRS there, sadly he wasn't togged up, but either in the Broncos colours or the khaki. But, you know, it was just a little extra button with these TV rights looming, and everything needs to be pointed in that direction of a record number for the TV rights to rugby league. In passing, I did notice in ripping things from the tissues that the US Defence Secretary, Hegseth, has given the thumbs up to the moves by Australia to step up in the regional defence space. He's clocked the developments with the Pirates and the whole Bunnings Island infrastructure concept and has approved. He has felt out into Asia. He said the feel out into Asia, should I say, into Asia, including the Kafusi Line, the Taiwanese oysters, the Biak pythons, are all aimed at curbing Chinese aggressions in the Pacific. And he rates this defence strategy, wait for it, on a par with AUKUS, only much more effective. Remember, the 20-team competition is lurking around the corner. Elsewhere, the men of Horn made a statement out front of the Rubble Central with a big win over the men in the Leather Chaps. Those numbers on the agony stick, Eric, if you can put down the milk stout. Sticky Steelers 26, Cows 12. And the Bulldogs, after looking great for a weekend, succumbed to the Tigers' roar at Combank last Sunday, I think. Turn Stripes with Teeth 22, Honkers 16. Look, don't get me started on the Tigers. I'll be here all day. It was a long, silent drive from the back home to the kennel from Parramatta for the Blue and White Army. In post-Hooter fallout, Dog coach Seraldo sent an email to head office asking for the clown in charge to take a squiz at some of the refereeing howlers in the loss to the Tigers. And no evidence yet that anyone in head office can read, but or even knows where the laptop on switch is located. And those Sharks at home in the House of Mould wiped out the eagle smile off the fish-eating dial. Melody, if you don't mind, Dirty Cool. Shark Week Heroes 28, Foz Ballers 22. Post Hooter, Coach Fozzie signed a 3-year contract extension at Four Pines. The local venue will be now known as Foz Pines Park. Very, very funny. And to prove a week is a very long time in football, Thursday night at Foz Pines Park, the Eagles will put away the fellows in fur, that is Souths, 28-14. Things can change very, very quickly. One day, zeros. Next day, heroes. Incidentally, isn't that Shark Show great on television? I didn't realise how great it'd be. If only it featured a number of rugby league players getting wet and taking on the men in the grey suits armed only with a Steedon. I mean, that's my dream. Now, Super Jesus, speaking of Super Jesus, declared this week there's no gag on Gould. I was very taken by that. I just thought, Gus, what can we do? We just got to get him out of the hole he's in. Anyway, Gus can rabbit on, according to Super Jesus, Gus can rabbit on about whatever he likes, whenever he likes. He doesn't need to be told where the guardrails are. I'd love to get Gus's thoughts on the Shark Show featuring rugby league players. Elsewhere, the powerful Rugby League Players Association wants the new rules round back. Apparently, wait for it, 84% of players polled say the new rules give the referees too much say in the results. That can't be right, can it? Referees with influence over the results. I must be dreaming. Now, the other thing is that 84% coincides incredibly with the poll we ran here ourselves about the new rules. I think ours came out at 87%. So it's great to have our suspicions confirmed by the players themselves. AFL, new topic. And the spectre of Herd hangs over the coaching selection process at the Bobatorium. Good candidates feel it's a done deal and they have no chance against the former great club man back in his comeback bid by the man they call Sheeds, Kevin Sheedy. Herd Styria broke out and suddenly the Bombers are in the 8 and playing finals. This gig comes with some baggage, I should point out, but the Herdster is putting a dream team together that includes the likes of Voss, Hinkley, McCluggage, Corns, Razor Ray, who all firmly believe that winning begins on Monday, should they get the job. And after months of haggling, the Gather Round Players March is on. I didn't realise that this was a thing, but apparently it's been a thing for the Adelaide football community for some time and has lobbed on this particular spot. 10 representatives of each team in the gather round in jumpers and shorts and boots will march in formation, that's ladder formation at the time, beginning out front of the Stamford Grand Glenelg, in Glenelg. They'll move in ladder order, setting off along Collie Terrace to Anzac Highway, then wheel right straight up the highway, left into West Terrace, before swinging right into Gujar Street between the Hurry Curry and the Golf World Adelaide, before pulling up in Victoria Square, where the Festival of Footy will be in full swing. 15 bands will keep the march in step, and taking the salute out front of the Keswick Barracks will be the current Brownlow medalist in full strip. And in one of those weird hands across the codes moment, the security for the march will be provided for, wait for it, by the Rugby League Police, a contingent of Rugby League Police on secondment to the AFL. It's a great development. It's going to get applause all around them once they see the police uniforms up top and the playing shorts and boots downstairs. They'll say, why haven't we got that in the AFL? And it won't be long before they do. And I know Junior Paolo will acquit the police force incredibly when the march steps off. World game. And Australia could be on the cusp of its best world campaign ever. Never mind the 1-0 loss to Mexico in a friendly out front of 75,000 fans. Everything is on for, is on track for Coach Popper's campaign to push deep into the competition. Reinforcements have come in from Italy and they're ready to go. Popper suggested 5 players to keep an eye on: Volpato, Yenge, Harrington, Sicati and Toure. The gaff thinks the young Aussie stars are cup winners, with Graham Arnold's Iraq their main danger. That's some line of talent and, you know, success. Iraq's our main danger. Now, because let's face it, Graham will have him tuned up in the Australian manner. You know, that Route 1 stuff, big head on the end of the ball, everybody thinking, big Dukes, where is he? Here he is, etc. American media, incidentally, are writing off the Socceroos, saying they don't deserve to be in the competition. All I can say is typical, just wait and see. Now, but there's a real waft of hitting about this 2026 shebang. Most pundits think our best chance is to make our best chance ever to make the group of 32, mainly because it's the first time there's been a group of 32. But the pool match card, Australia v Turkey, Sunday the 14th of June at Vancouver at BP Place. That's a beautiful playing surface there. I don't know if you've had a chance to see it. It's just the ball rolls. It's just magnificent. Very true playing surface. Then we're on to against the USA, let's face it, they're the dead shit team, and they won't take long before we knock them over and put them right in their place. Anyway, Saturday, June the 20th in Seattle at Lumen Field. Could be wet, but I think our team is, trained for conditions. I mean, it's going to be scaldingly hot some places. It's going to be freezing cold in others. I mean, it's that sort of cup. Anything that goes from Canada all the way to Mexico is going to encounter odd weather. And then the final one is Australia v Paraguay. During the 26th, Santa Clara at the Levi Stadium. Now, that's near their home base, that particular one. The team are based at Oakland, California, for the Cup, utilising the facilities of, wait for it, the Oakland Roots and Soul Sports Club in Alameda. Don't know much about the Roots and Sports Club Alameda, but I've got an idea of what music they'll be playing in the small hours of the evening. A camp, you know, that'll bring back many memories for those who can, you know, recall 2026 of Kaiserslautern when, Hoop Denton or Denk, sorry, Denk, dude, and obviously Use held sway. Still with the World Game, Arsenal won the Premier League a week or so ago, and there was a massive parade through the streets of North London last weekend. Some estimates suggested 2 million fans turned up to cheer on the EPL heroes. But the weekend also saw the UEFA Champions League final in the Puskas Arena in Budapest. This was decided on penalties, with PSG winning 4-3 in the shootout phase of the Wii's. The French fans celebrated the win by turning on a riot. And in a nutshell, the difference between England and France. While thinking of the World Game, international sporting news, the Russians are coming. Yes, the Russians are coming, turning up for the Water Polo World Cup at Sydney Olympic Park in July. And I just hope they've read the room. I just hope both organisers and the contingent of water poloists from Russia have read the room. Blindsiders, stand well back and let the hounds see the hustle. See the hustle and the lure as we welcome to ABC Sport and ABC Local Radio a man who's passionate about Australian small business. And remember, this cobber is no dobber. Before letting him off the leash to savage the pavlova, a reminder that the Bludge is fully committed to telling Australian stories of marketing, promotion and sales and success. The Can't Wait man is standing by to take us through it. Obviously, this great Australian contributes today on the condition of complete anonymity. I stress again, no one's got to know who it is. Rampaging Roy Slaven, can I get the bludging bunny in motion for another week by asking what highlights caught your restless eye in the past. Set of seven. 4K HD large language model machine learning AI encrypted. Bubble Gamma!
9: Yes. Thank you very much, H.G. Nelson. Of course, happy Rugby League, H.G., to you and, of course, to your family. And happy Rugby League to all Aussies who are comfortable in their Aussie skins with solid, considered, forthright, fair-go, decent Aussie values and whose first thought is always, how can I help, mate? That's Aussies. If you need help, turn to an Aussie.
10: Yep.
9: So true. So true. Now, our World Cup-bound Socceroos, to whom HG has been recently referring, are embarrassed by the new Socceroo playing strip. Now, I've had a look at it. It features an American NFL logo front and centre. This is appalling. Absolutely appalling. And now someone's got to be brought to book. I don't think Tony Popovich is responsible for this, but somebody is. Somebody, and they know who they are. They've got to be found out. They've got to be drummed out. Drummed out of the organisation. This is appalling. These are Socceroos. These are Aussies. They're not representing the National Football League of the United States. They're representing Australian soccer. Australian soccer that goes all the way back. You know how far it goes back. Addie Abonyi, all that lot.
11: Rally Rassic.
9: Rally Rassic. The great Rally Rassic.
11: Right.
9: And you mentioned Big Dukes.
11: Big Dukes, yes. I don't resile from that.
9: I'm not asking you to resile. But.
11: Bresciano.
9: But. Bresciano, thank you very much.
11: Kale.
9: Harry Kuehl.
11: Harry Kuehl, yeah.
9: I mean, that goes on forever, doesn't it? List of heroes. How must they feel today, those still?

0: goes on forever, doesn't that list of heroes? How must they feel today, those still with us?
1: And okay. Bosnich, let's not forget Bosnich, in hospital
0: as we speak.
1: Because he promoted the game.
0: Yes.
1: In the only way he knew
0: yes.
1: how.
0: Would he feel with an NRL, NFL logo emblazoned on his Socceroo jersey? It's not right.
1: It's wrong.
0: Heads have got a roll on this one. Heads.
1: You're going to be...
0: Australian soccer, are you listening? Clowns!
1: You won't turn on the TV to watch a game, will
0: I
1: you?
0: I won't!
1: Because you're going to be triggered.
0: I'm going to vomit if I see that Guernsey.
1: That'll do.
0: Okay. Australia was defeated by Pakistan in the three-match T20 series. A bit of a who cares, wasn't it? A bit of a who cares. Look, we did pretty well in the second match, but the first and third games were an embarrassment. We didn't get enough runs and we couldn't get them out. Simple as that.
1: It's a simple game.
0: Yep. Our batting wasn't good enough and our bowling wasn't good
1: enough. Now, was Mitch Marsh involved in this?
0: He wasn't.
1: Thank goodness for that.
0: I know.
1: I mean, it would be.
0: Yeah, had Mitch Marsh been there, it would have been a different story. And you know it, and I know it, and the Australian public knows it.
1: They do.
0: And the Pakistanis know it as well. Now, very good news. It's not often we bring good news on that. We try.
1: We scour the tissues
0: for it.
1: We
0: do. Well, when I say good news, apart from the Sabalenka meltdown at Roland Garros, it was the wind. I remember that great quote, "To master the wind is to master the game." Harry Hopman told me that story or gave me that quote all those years ago when he was talking with my old coach, Herbie Wilson, back in Lithgow. Harry was just there on holidays and wandered down to the courts to see what was going on. Herbie was doing a bit of training with us. We were kids at the time. And it was very blustery, windy. And Harry quietly said, "Look, to master the wind is to master the game, and I've never forgotten it. And it's so true." Someone should have mentioned this to Sabalenka. She didn't master the wind, and she was blown off the court.
1: Now, that Sabalenka loss, triggered me because I thought there was a very unfortunate incident at the end of that when the loser is forced to entertain the crowd with a tribute to Michael Jackson.
0: To Michael Jackson, yes.
1: And I just thought that was nuts.
0: No.
1: And
0: she did a great job. She did a great move.
1: I know, incredible.
0: She loved it. And she was a winner. She was confident. She was,
1: crowd stood
0: she was
1: as
0: in a good
1: one.
0: Space, and the crowd loved it.
1: Yeah, the crowd loved it.
0: It's amazing as she, and this is a stat that's not known, the number of tennis players who can do the moonwalk.
1: Have you got
0: I can remember years ago, we didn't know it was a moonwalk then, the great Bill Bowery and Ray Ruffles.
1: They did the twist.
0: They did the moonwalk. We didn't know what it was. It just looked weird. And we didn't pay much attention to it. But I think the moonwalk and tennis has been travelling together for a hell of a long time.
1: I take it back.
0: Harry Hopman.
1: Yeah.
0: They say he invented the moonwalk. I've got no idea.
1: Yeah.
0: These are just the whispers I've received. Might be true, might be not. Who'd know?
1: To beat the wind.
0: To master the wind is to master the game.
1: And the moonwalk.
0: Thank you very much. But the good news, actually, that I was trying to get to is that Serena Williams is making a comeback at Queen's in the doubles with Canadian Victoria Maboko, I believe. A very skillful and nippy player, which Serena will need someone to help her out with mobility issues, one imagines. But let's see how she goes. I have no information, though, as to whether James Tarmo is making a comeback. Yeah. You recall that Serena and James Tarmo did a world tour together after she retired. Well, they both retired on the same day, remarkably.
1: Yeah. I think that was the tour called.
0: Yes, that's right.
1: On the same day, remarkably.
0: That's right. They did the world tour and it was very successful and we haven't heard much from them since until today. Well, Serena's coming back and James Tarmo, I've got no information, but someone might. And if you do, let us know. Now, how should we celebrate Adam Scott's 100th consecutive majors appearance? That's coming up in a couple of weeks' time at the USPGA. I've thought of nothing else as well. I'm thinking maybe a coin could be struck, an Adam Scott coin. I've spoken to Perth Mint. They're quite happy to bash some out.

0: perhaps gold coins, to a value of maybe $500, $500 coin, something like that.
1: With an image of Adam on it?
0: With an image of Adam on the front, yes.
1: Mm-hmm, sure.
0: On one side, and of course, His Majesty on the other. I think it'd be very fitting, a very fitting, beautiful coin. I've forgotten the name of that firm that punches out these. Is it the Bradfield firm that punch out these sorts of commemorative coins?
1: It could easily be.
0: Yeah, they do a marvellous job, but I think Perth Mint do a better job. And these would be legal tender if they come out of Perth Mint, and that's something worth considering.
1: It's only the size of, what, a 20-cent piece?
0: About that, yeah. Slightly smaller, I think, HG, so you don't accidentally put it in...
1: The slot machine.
0: In the slot machine, yeah.
1: Otherwise,
0: because that can happen, and I've seen it happen, and it's not fun when it does happen. Always check your coins before you put them in. That's been my... Harry Hopman told me that years ago. Check your coins when you're at the slot. To master the wind is to master the match.
1: Yeah, that's right. Full of great advice.
0: I was, Harry. Oh, yeah. My word. Mm. Harry. Mm. The other thing is, I was suggesting that perhaps Sports Minister Annika Wells could go across and usher Adam out onto the first green, or sorry, the first fairway.
1: Well, I've got a fair bit further than that.
0: Yeah.
1: I was just wondering if a parade of buggies.
0: Oh,
1: golf
0: yes.
1: buggies could be part of this.
0: Mm-hmm.
1: And I did think at one point of a, you know, like a run-through they have in the AFL, a big run-through.
0: Oh, yeah.
1: Mm-hmm. Put out the front of the clubhouse.
0: Yes.
1: All the golf buggies are lined up there and they torch the run-through and through the buggies go through the
0: comes
1: front.
0: Comes at them.
1: Yeah, comes at them. That's right.
0: Yes,
1: that's right. Out he comes.
0: Well, that's not
1: cheers
0: bad.
1: All around.
0: Yep.
1: And the thing I'm thinking about that is the coin's great, but it's not very televisual.
0: No, it's not.
1: Punching out those things. I mean, with Annika Wells.
0: You can make a program about the designer,
1: the
0: making of it, the pressing of it.
1: Yeah.
0: You know what I mean? That could be
1: like an Olympic medal.
0: That could be a fascinating program. I might mention this when I'm next meeting with the board vis-a-vis Friday night dog night. Now, the Reds face the Chiefs today. That's this afternoon. This is rugby union. It's a qualifying final. I don't think an Australian team has ever won a qualifying final. There was another qualifying final last night involving the Brumbies over in New Zealand. I think they lost in a record score, something like 66-10 or something like that. I could be corrected, but I think I'm close. I wish the Reds, and it's an important match for the Reds, and it's an important match because Les Kiss is the coach.
1: The coach.
0: And he's, of course, the incoming Wallaby coach.
1: Wallaby coach, yes.
0: So there's a lot of pressure on Les Kiss in this instance, and I hope the players appreciate this. And perform well above the standards they've been demonstrating the last couple of weeks.
1: Will you be able to watch that game?
0: I don't think so.
1: No. You're not interested in watching it, or you can't watch it?
0: I suppose you'd be able to watch it on KO or Fox,
1: but I don't
0: think the ABC's covering it.
1: No, fair enough.
0: Although there might be, I don't know. Nobody's told me. Is it too late to get the ABC in? Well, I suppose it is. Anyway. Now... a very interesting issue and baffling to me and baffling to many is with regard the Victorian T20 teams. I know there are a lot of fans of both the, I think one's called the Renegades and the other might be called the Stars, I want to say.
1: I think that's right, yeah.
0: Now, this talk of these two teams being merged with a view to selling them off as a holus bolus, as one unit, i.e., and for people who... may not know the names. One of them's the red team and the other's the green team. Now, everyone knows red hates green in Victorian cricket and green hate red. They just hate each other. They just do. They just hate each other. Now, how can you put these two teams that hate each other together and call it another... you know what I mean?
1: They'll have to get experts in.
0: They
1: merging
0: will.
1: Experts.
0: Yes.
1: Remember how...
0: Yeah. Counsellors.
1: Counsellors.
0: To sit people
1: much.
0: Down and say, now, why do you hate the Reds? Oh, I don't know. I just do. Well...
1: That's not good enough.
0: That's not good enough.
1: How much are we paying you?
0: Yeah. What if we change the colour from red to, say...
1: Maroon.
0: Purple. Yeah, I love purple. Well, how about the new team's purple? Yeah, okay, I love purple then. Anyway, let's see what happens with that. Of course, wonderful week for the greatest game of all. Aces referred to miracles. Well, we witnessed two miracles, didn't we? The St. George miracle and, of course, the miracle, the ongoing miracle of Kieran Foran. We worked very hard to bring about a reappreciation of Manly vis-a-vis through the Rolex watch campaign. The Rolex watch campaign, I think, brought Manly back into the tent, so to speak. And I think a lot of people are more comfortable now with Manly. They don't hate them as much as they did as a result of the Rolex campaign. And I think the icing on the cake, or the cherry on the icing, has been Kieran Foran, who's been a terrific ambassador for rugby league all his life.
1: That's the great thing, isn't it?
0: And he's rugby league through and through. And he's really, you know, turned around the fortunes of not only, you know, the Manly team, but I think the way the Manly team is perceived throughout the rugby league community. Now, for how long this lasts, I don't know, but it's a fairy tale that's happened. It's an old-fashioned fairy tale we're witnessing, and how wonderful it is to see this. And other very exciting news, and I think important news for followers and lovers of rugby league, that is that Tasmanian Premier Jeremy Rockliffe has thrown his weight behind the Storm having home games in Tasmania. Now, the model, I think, might have been established, I want to say, the Hawthorn team.
1: Yeah, Hawthorn and North Melbourne would play
0: and North
1: matches.
0: Melbourne, they play home matches in Tasmania.
1: Yeah,
0: and it's been good for the Tasmanian public and for those individual clubs. Well, the Storm are going to follow a similar route, HG. They'll be playing the odd home game in Tasmania. Not too sure where yet, whether it's going to be in Launceston or Hobart, but these details will be, you know, sorted out down the track. But I think it's a very exciting idea. It's always interesting and it's always exciting and it's always important to acknowledge the expansion of this funny old game we call rugby league. Make of that what you will.
2: 9 out of 10 winners of Channel 7's Smash Dancing with the Stars have spent time at the 3T's Dance Academy. Tom, Ben and Jake make winning easy with a program of disco, tap and the foxtrot that will have the judges calling your number and begging for more. Remember, with dance, it's the sultry and the lewd that catches the judge's eye. Get them ogling the hips and you're halfway there. The 3T's offers a full range of the bump and grind risque at a discount to bludgers on the blind side.

0: Yes, Get Lucky, Daft Punk. Part of our acknowledgement of songs from the World Cup nations, Roy, which we're able to get round to every nation and a bit of musical representation from every nation in the World Cup.
1: Well, that's the great thing about the World Cup. It brings the world together, doesn't it?
0: It does.
1: We've talked about, like, international foods, HG. We were talking about this a little bit earlier, about a program we're trying to design for ABC Radio that focuses on international foods.
0: Yeah.
1: So if you've got, say, Argentina versus Chile, we'd run talkback on for an hour only on which food you prefer, Argentinian food or Chilean food, and what's the difference between them.
0: And your favourite.
1: And your favourite dish.
0: And that's right. I think that's an excellent program.
1: Yes.
0: And I think that what would be good is somebody who would know the ins and outs of preparing both. I mean, I've got to be honest here. Very little knowledge of Argentinian food or Chilean food, except in the broadest brushes.
1: Yeah. Well, I think a lot of meat is involved.
0: And,
1: I think
0: herbs and
1: various... Maybe.
0: Some maybe chilies in certain parts,
1: I suppose,
0: I'm guessing here.
1: Yep.
0: But somebody who's...
1: And strong coffee late at night. These appear to be some of the elements. But anyway...
0: And eating late generally.
1: Yeah.
0: And
1: you never eat before midnight.
0: No, and in Argentina, huge chunks of meat.
1: Yes.
0: You know, and, cut from the living cow.
1: That's right. And so we'd be encouraging people to phone in with their recipes.
0: And follow
1: That's always fascinating radio, I find.
0: And I tell you what, and run sort of some sort of scoreboard.
1: Mm-hmm.
0: So obviously they're not in the same group. That'd be madness if that was.
1: Yeah.
0: And we could trace there through the food. And,
1: yes.
0: You know, or look out in the group of 32, Argentina's going to be playing France.
1: Yes.
0: And so we get an idea of, battle off goes again.
1: That's right. And then people would phone in with their great French recipes, you know, bouillabaisse or something.
0: How to make a good croissant.
1: Yes.
0: Simplest is the best.
1: Yes, the use of butter. Can you use too much butter? When is too much butter? Just enough. You know what I mean? Anyway, fascinating.
0: Now, if you want to get in touch with the show, the text line is 0467 920222 or the old style way, roynhg@abc.net.au. And this is a quick reminder that we are broadcasting the food show, World Cup food show, on ABC Sport and ABC Local Radio.
1: I thought Grandstand was taking it. I might be wrong.
0: Is Grandstand stepping up to the plate for the for the World Cup?
1: I think so. But I might be wrong.
0: Is that official?
1: Yeah, I don't know. I haven't spoken to Jim yet.
0: And will you bring that up at the dog night meeting?
1: I will.
0: Okay, that's good. Now, looking at the road to midnight, fascinating. You know, when you look at this, I mean, healing the hurt has paid enormous dividends because even though the Seagulls lost last week, they were back in the winners.
1: They played well.
0: They played very well.
1: Yeah.
0: The Rabbits, of course, they're injured.
1: They're spluttering, aren't they?
0: Spluttering, perfect, perfect. Sometimes they're good, sometimes they're terrible.
1: Yeah.
0: Tune there at 28-14. Then the one that really surprised me was the Storm hanging on against the Knights.
1: Yes.
0: The Storm.
1: What was it, 32-30 or something?
0: Yes, 32-30, and maybe a home ground advantage there.
1: Maybe.
0: And they're probably very pleased, the Storm, about selling this match to Tasmania.
1: Yes. Well, that's an example of a match that could have gone to Hobart or Launceston. People would have loved it. Yes.
0: Now, and the big one, you know, this, I considered this the match of the round, but look how it turned out. Raiders nil.
1: Yes, I don't know what went wrong there. Someone's wondering, someone on the text was wondering whether they'd forgotten where the try line was, that the team seemed to be going sideways all the time.
0: Well, this is at the rubble heap. You know, remember they destroyed the coach's box there some weeks ago and they're trying to demolish it while they're living in it.
1: Mm.
0: And so it's not the best venue, but nil,
1: I know.
0: Is Sticky complaining today?
1: I didn't hear Sticky at all.
0: No. And so let's say he is. It wasn't us out there, something like that. You know, the
1: I don't think it was them out there, was it? I mean, generally speaking, Canberrans usually know where the try line is. Yeah, you
0: especially
1: know,
0: at
1: that,
0: home.
1: Up that way. You know, they know that ground better than anyone. They seem confused.
0: Did the ref blow them out and then Stick
1: probably.
0: Could say...
1: Let's say they did.
0: Yeah, let's say Stick can complain about the rules and nobody understands them and the bunker did them down all the time.
1: Yeah, I think everything was stacked against them. They had a referee that hates them. The bunker hated them.
0: The try line.
1: The try line
0: kept on
1: went missing. Yeah. It was all weird.
0: Now, so the Roosters, on the other hand, 26th. I mean, they just ran all over them. Mm. Now, today, we've got ABC Local Radio and ABC Sport covering Cowboys and Dolphins. That's underway at 5:30. Then the match beyond that, Broncos and Titans. I mean, this will be an fascinating game.
1: It will be fascinating. Do you think Manji's in trouble? They're easy beats at the moment.
0: Think Manji's in trouble?
1: Well, I think the whole Broncos outfit's in trouble. And this happens too often, doesn't it? I mean, how often have we been asking, you know, Broncos in trouble, what can we do? Well, where are the what is the issue? Is it Coach Reynolds? Well, I don't think so. Is it Madge? Maybe.
0: Yeah.
1: Or is it the players? I think it's probably the players.
0: We need a summit.
1: I mean, the players have got to get alone, get by themselves, get out of the spotlight, just go somewhere quiet sort it out amongst themselves.
0: Yeah, remember?
1: Because you've got the Kellyists who are dancing in the streets.
0: Yeah,
1: they love it when the Broncos lose.
0: Yeah, because they're almost there.
1: Yeah.
0: But they've got a lot of injury problems. I mean, they've got Payne Haas back, but be interesting to see how he goes tonight.
1: Yeah. Well, he led from the front the other day.
0: Yeah.
1: I mean, he did it. He played very, very well. He just didn't have any support.
0: Then tomorrow we've got West Tigers and Panthers. Tigers all...
1: It's up to the Tigers.
0: Yeah, same thing, isn't it?
1: Yeah, their future's in their own hands. That's what I said to them this week.
0: Did you send him an email?
1: I phoned Benji.
0: Yeah.
1: I said, Benji, the future's in your hands, mate. Tell the players. He said, all right, I will.
0: Then the Sharks and the Dragons. Is there any chance the Miracle can run a second chapter?
1: I doubt it.
0: Okay, I'll leave it there. And Eels. I think this is a danger game for the Bulldogs.
1: Well, every game's a danger game for the Bulldogs, isn't it? They don't know who they are. Do they? The Bulldogs. I mean, Galvin, what is he? Is he a halfback? No. Is he a 5'8"? No. Is he a lock? No. What is he? I don't know.
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0: Yes, look, things can go wrong even though the best of intentions are behind them. And this has happened this week with a promotion for the World Cup.
1: Yeah.
0: Now, I don't know if I can describe this, but there was a promotion that involved the TAB and in a penalty shootout, sudden death, Mark Bosnich was in goal and they had a number of stars, you know, mainly
1: line up to take penalty shots sort of thing.
0: Correct, line up to take penalty shots.
1: Well, that sounds like fun.
0: It does. Now, this was a promotion for, you know, obviously getting people involved with betting on the World Cup with the TAB.
1: Oh, okay.
0: So, predictably enough, eventually.
1: Yeah. I didn't see this on the news, on the ABC News. Was this an event that should have been featured?
0: Well, what I've got is this was filed June the 5th. at 5:17 p.m. So it would have been hard to turn it round for the news.
1: Yeah, right. Okay.
0: So if the story broke, say, in the last hour, 4:17, maybe they could have got it there if they really wanted to.
1: Yeah, right.
0: So what happened is the ex-keeper rolled back the years at the World Cup launch, and then his performance went badly wrong because taking the next spot kick was TAB AFL Supremo, Gillon McLachlan. Now,
6: the murderer.
0: The murderer, that's right, who's been tagged with destroying the future of many AFL sides.
1: That's right.
0: Sorry, AFL's wrong. Many football sides, especially community-based football sides. Something happened, and Bosnich hurt his knee saving a spot kick from the murderer. He immediately sank to the floor and buried his face in the artificial turf, clearly in agony. Now, it was assumed by those, must have been about 15,000 people watching, that he's taking a dive.
1: Oh, yes. Well, yeah. Which a lot of soccer players do.
0: Very, very funny.
1: Yeah, it is.
0: In fact, I think there's a betting ad indicating that soccer players do take dives. Mm. So it's easy to see how the crowd there could get it wrong.
1: Yep.
0: Bosnich then clutched his knee and sat upright. Host Archie Thompson had to, you know, come to his aid.
1: Yeah.
0: And there was a look of pain across his face. And obviously the injury was treated with ice pack. Wasn't not enough to remedy the injury, with Bosnich taken to hospital where he underwent scans. McLachlan said, you know, I hit it flush. He overreacted, typical of the murderer.
1: Right.
0: Several onlookers mistook Bosnich's, you know, for the Bosnich's dumb show for, well, actually pain for theatrics. I kept expecting him to get back up.
1: Yeah.
0: I'm hoping it's a stitch up. If it is, I'm hoping it's a stitch up. If he's, you know, as his acting was impeccable. That's open brackets, close brackets.
1: Yeah.
0: Fortunately, Bosnich remained in good spirits as he posed smiling in a photograph alongside the murderer. And the organisers said, I think he'll be right after he gets some scans. So this is, you know, it's not a joke, this.
1: No.
0: If football is a serious business. I would say, though...
1: But can I say, HG, in these instances, any publicity is good publicity?
0: No, I agree. And now, this thing could have
1: Thing could have disappeared with us not even knowing about it had the Bosnich incident not happened. Have we got to the bottom of it? Was he feigning injury, HG? Have we seen the scans? Were scans taken? Were the hospital in on the wheeze?
0: Whoa!
1: You see what I mean? You see what I mean? You know, to get people talking.
0: Would you like to see the orthopaedic surgeon at the hospital come on Channel 9 News?
1: I would. I'd like to see the... Was it St John's Ambulance officers who attended HG?
0: Well, let's say it was.
1: Let's say it was. I'd like to speak to them. You know? Was he bunging it on? Was there anything wrong with his knee? Can we have a look at the scans?
0: There are rumours he was out doing the moonwalk at 11 o'clock that night.
1: That's right, with a couple of tennis players. No surprises there. The other thing is, HG, did he stop the ball, or did McLaughlin's ball go into the net?
0: Well, I can't help
1: you. See, I don't know.
0: No, I'd like to
1: know. More questions than answers about the whole bloody thing, isn't there?
0: And all we're doing is asking the questions.
1: Yes.
0: We're not saying any of this happened or didn't happen.
1: No.
0: We're just asking the questions, and we feel, you know, awkward about committing ourselves to a position one way or the other without knowing the facts.
1: Yes,
0: now,
1: Well, it just shows that goalkeeping is a very dangerous and difficult position, isn't it? It's not just standing around while the your team's bumping around up the other end of the paddock.
0: Yeah.
1: You know, you've got to stay focused, haven't you?
0: Now, new topic, really, but the Simpsons cartoon episode made almost three decades ago has sparked an enormous betting plunge as punters try to cash in on FIFA World Cup. The TAB chief, again, the murderer, says is the equivalent to 30 Super Bowls and 20 AFL Grand Finals. That's a big call, isn't it?
1: Isn't it, Eva?
0: Because they do generate, well, France, Spain and England are the three most heavily backed nations, with the TAB ahead of the FIFA World Cup. There is a bizarre betting trend starting to emerge off the back of an internet conspiracy theory. Eagle-eyed Simpson fans have latched onto the 1997 episode that depicts a World Football Cup in the USA and a riot breaking out at a boring Portugal v Mexico game. Simpson's conspiracies have raged on the internet ever since, when President Lisa Simpson declared that she had inherited quite a budget crunch from President Trump. And now Mexico v. Portugal Quinella theory has exploded with an option that's the second highest backed option in the Quinella market.
1: Wow.
0: So this is a bit of a long bow here.
1: Right.
0: But,
1: I didn't realise the betting shops have opened on the World Cup.
0: They would have been there for ages.
1: Wow.
0: They would have been filled.
1: Nobody told me I could have had something. Oh.
0: You could have had something on the, especially on that, how does this turn out?
1: Yeah.
0: Because you know how it turned out in The Simpsons. Harder to know how it turned out. But listen, can I just raise the question of, in the past in a World Cup, and it might not have been the last one, but the one before it, remember how, what an accurate source of content Paul the Octopus was.
1: That's right.
0: Now, Paul the Octopus, they put two bricks, say, in this case, there was Portugal and Mexico, and the octopus would camp over the winning one.
1: That's right. Unfailingly.
0: Unfailing, yeah. Unbelievable. Now, the blindside cat, Monas, we've got Monas trained pretty well here, but the great wheeze that we're offering to punters, obviously, is win, loss, draw. And so the draw can pay as well as any win or loss.
1: Yes.
0: Those who know the odds of these things will be very familiar with this saga.
1: Yep.
0: So Monas has been tipping the house down in, obviously, in the, you know, the A-League, hardly ever getting it wrong with either win, loss or draw.
1: That's right.
0: And so this is just something to keep an eye on. The animal community.
1: And the way it's determined, isn't it, actually, we've got the three boxes of kitty litter there.
0: Correct.
1: That's right.
0: The one the cat takes a dump in is the one.
1: That's where we put our money.
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0: Yes, you're on Bludging on the Blind Side on ABC Sport and ABC Local Radio, and it's time for Talk Back. Roy, what was the Talk Back topic last week?
1: Look, we asked, should the rugby league community reach out in support of Ashley Klein? Now...
0: The background to this, though, is Ashley Klein was copping it...
1: Yes, from north of the border,
0: Moonville.
1: Because he sent off Caelan Ponga in the first State of Origin match.
0: And enabled, in most people north of the border's mind, for New South Wales to win the game.
1: That's right. Now, the result was 52% said yes, we should reach out, 48% no, we shouldn't reach out. What it tells me, actually, is that 2% of Queenslanders... Because it was pretty much divided state by state.
0: You could
1: as you
0: work
1: understand.
0: That out.
1: Oh, yes. 2% of Queenslanders are open to what I would call origin reason.
0: Right.
1: That is the ability to see beyond. Like a judge, to sit back and make a dispassionate call, if you know what I mean. I think, you know, we said at the time that if you... shoulder charge someone in the head, you're off.
0: Yeah.
1: Simple as that.
0: Yeah.
1: And that's as you and I saw it. That's as Ashley Klein saw it. And obviously 52% of people in Australia saw it that way. So it's a fascinating development.
0: Now, one thing with the Storm moving down to Tasmania, are you thinking of there will be a greater interest in these sort of topics in Tasmania in the future?
1: Yeah.
0: They're going to discover a new market there, aren't they?
1: Oh, totally.
0: And curiously at the time that the Devils are being, or the balloon of the Devils is being blown up.
1: That's right.
0: No surprises, is there?
1: No surprises at all.
0: And in the future, can you see representative sides coming from Tasmania?
1: Well, I suppose so. Especially when the stadium's built.
0: Yes. That'll change everything.
1: It's a dedicated oval.
0: Yeah.

0: It's not so much a, you know, a rugby league compliant space, but could be adapted, one imagines. I mean, I haven't spoken with the designers, but I'm sure they'll be able to factor that in. It won't add too much to the cost, I wouldn't have thought. Seeing at this stage, the cost appears to be around between, I think we estimated between 20 and 23 billion, didn't we? Something like that.
1: In the power cable. Now, what's happening this week in the Torquay Arena?
0: This week, HG. Now, given the Kafusi line implications,
1: yes,
0: should perhaps Solomon Islands be the 20th franchise, rugby league franchise? I think if we're going to look at a 20th team, and a 20th team is all the talk at the moment with the...
1: rights coming up.
0: Yeah, with the Chiefs. The Pirates, I should say.
1: The Chiefs.
0: Coming in as the 19th team.
1: Yes.
0: We're quickly looking at the 20th. Now, a lot of, you know, places are putting their hand up, you know, Adelaide, et cetera, et cetera.
1: Auckland.
0: Tasmania.
1: Christchurch,
0: you name it. But I think we've got to look more at the geopolitical developments, haven't we? I mean, the whole idea of getting the Pirates on board was to reinforce the Kafusi line.
1: Correct.
0: Now, there's a bit of a gap in the Kafusi line, it seems to me, in the Solomon Islands area. Now, we could either have a team from Bougainvillea, the Bougainvillea Copperheads.
1: Copperheads, yeah, I like that.
0: Is being talked about. I know there's a lively competition, rugby league competition in Bougainville. I think Windy Coast has a terrific team. And, of course, there's a lot of the mining companies, not that they're doing too much mining at the moment, but a lot of their attention is on rugby league as a result of there being no mining. So there's that possibility. Or Solomon Islands in general could have a team. I just put that out there to garner people's response.
1: And you're asking the nation, yes, basically, including, yes, Tasmania.
0: Would they like to see Solomon Islands as the 20th NRL franchise?
1: And I suppose people in Tasmania could vote yes or no, depending,
0: yes, of course,
1: on their own interests.
0: Yes,
1: in
0: they
1: this
0: could
1: matter.
0: Yep. I mean, they would have to get this program through the Listen app. I don't think we're going.
1: I understand that.
0: You know what I mean?
1: They're knowledgeable.
0: Well, which they will do.
1: Yeah, of course.
0: You know,
1: of course.
0: Tasmania,
1: they
0: people
1: want to get
0: involved. They're very modern.
1: Yeah, and they love their rugby league.
0: They love their rugby league, obviously.
1: Now,
0: yep. Okay.
1: On the
0: and anyone can get in touch. You know, you can either phone us or email us. No, you can't actually in this instance. You can't email us, but you can get involved via the Listen app. Just go to,
1: Fish Today.
0: ABC Listen app. Then you go to Sport. Then you go to the Bludge. Then you bypass the fishing section and go straight through to Talkback.
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0: ABC News. Hello, I'm Simon Lauder. Iran has fired at least three waves of missiles at Israel in the first attacks by Tehran on Israel since the fragile ceasefire was announced in early April. Middle East correspondent Matthew Doran reports.
1: It was around 10 p.m. on Sunday night local time when early warning alerts were sent to residents in northern Israel saying the Israeli military had detected incoming missiles from Iran. The Iranian attacks seem to be focused on northern parts of Israel, potentially pointing to the fact that Iran has been watching fighting in Lebanon very closely, and Israeli forces and the Iranian-backed militant group Hezbollah have been engaged in attacks across southern Lebanon and northern Israel over the weekend, culminating in Israel attacking a claimed Hezbollah target in the Lebanese capital Beirut on Sunday. Matthew Doran, ABC News, Jerusalem.
0: World-renowned cancer researcher Professor Richard Scolyer is being remembered as a medical pioneer after his death at the age of 59. The melanoma expert was diagnosed with an aggressive brain tumour in 2023 and chose to treat it with the same revolutionary immunotherapy he and his colleague had used to transform melanoma survival rates. Scolyer and his colleague Georgina Long were jointly named Australian of the Year in 2024 for their groundbreaking work, but his tumour returned early last year. Gary Maddox collaborated on Professor Scolyer's biography.
2: He was this quite inspirational figure. He was very willing to talk about the ups and downs of his treatment.

0: And I think that really helped not only draw attention to brain cancer, but also it just helped people who were probably going through cancer themselves.
1: The push to build data centres in Australia appears likely to put intense pressure on the nation's electricity system over the next 5 years. Four Corners' Steve Kinnane reports.
2: Sources close to the tech industry have told Four Corners that senior Anthropic representatives disclosed to them the company has ambitions to invest in data centres that would use a large proportion of Australia's electricity. They say they were told Anthropic wants 5 gigawatts of new compute to help train its AI models by 2030, with a longer-term goal of 20 gigawatts, enough at full power to increase Australia's annual electricity generation by around 60%. Anthropic would not comment on the figures, but said in a statement it wants to be an accelerator and a partner in Australia's energy transition.
1: For more on that story, watch Four Corners tonight on ABC TV at 8:30. The federal government has signed a $72 million contract with the German defence manufacturer Rheinmetall to make Australian-made ammunition. Here's defence correspondent Tom Lowry.
3: The deal will see 15,000 M795 projectiles, which are fired by howitzers, built each year in Maryborough on Queensland's Fraser Coast from 2028. The deal with Rheinmetall comes as the Defence Minister Richard Marles and Foreign Minister Penny Wong prepare to meet their German counterparts in Berlin late tonight. It effectively replaces an arrangement with French arms company Thales, who had planned to make similar volumes of the ammunition in a factory in Victoria. Instead, Thales will see a $9 million upgrade to its production lines, making naval 5-inch rounds. Richard Marles says the two deals lift Australia's capacity to meet more of its own defence needs.
1: Australia's top neurologists say they've been ignored by the National Chemical Regulator as its final decision nears on the future of a weed killer linked to Parkinson's disease. Nathan Morris reports.
4: More than 70 clinicians and movement disorder experts have lodged submissions to the Australian Pesticides and Veterinary Medicines Authority during its review of the controversial herbicide Paraquat. Associate Professor Wesley Thavathasan says he and others have received no follow-up and are concerned about the link between Paraquat and the incurable neurological disorder.
5: The draft proposal and the evidence base, it didn't contain really any of the up-to-date human epidemiological data.
4: The APVMA says health and safety are central to its review and a final decision is expected soon.
1: This year's King's Birthday Honours List recognises about 950 Australians. Former Senator Natasha Stott Despoja is one of 5 people to be named Companion of the Order of Australia for her work on gender equity and tackling violence against women.
6: I'm quite overwhelmed, actually. I'm well aware of the enormity and the generosity of this honour, but I'd prefer to focus on the policies that I've been working on and the people with whom I've worked.
1: German tennis player Alexander Zverev has won the men's French Open title, beating Italy's Flavio Cobolli in 5 sets. ABC News.
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12: Yes, welcome back to Bludging on the Blind Side on ABC Local Radio and ABC Sport. And another incredible hour coming up. Look, really driven by the listeners, those who have hit the text line on 0467920222 or the old style way, roynhg@abc.net.au. And the following people have, Roy.
13: You're just on the text, actually. Trish has been in touch.
12: She says...
13: The Boz knee injury is genuine because I'm doing the Fantastics tour and he's had to pull out of it.
12: Oh, what a blow.
13: So that answers our question, doesn't it?
12: Oh, really? Isn't that good? Gee, I hope he's okay.
13: I hope he's all right too.
12: I hope he can still contribute something to the World Cup coverage.
13: Yeah, I do too.
12: He's quite a good commentator on things.
13: Yeah,
12: You know, certainly would be interested in Monis's selections, you know.

0: via the Litter Trace.
1: Yeah. Scott from Lake Cargillico says, book me a table for a smorgasbord final between the sauerkrauts and the haggis eaters.
0: There you go. Right on message. That's fantastic.
1: So actually, with this show, we're talking about
0: Germans and Scottish final.
1: This soccer food show, World Cup food show. I'm wondering if you did have an example of a match like that, say, was it Scotland...
0: And Germany.
1: And Germany. We could look at fusions. Fusions all the go at the moment in world food to come up with a Scottish-German...
0: A total meal, do you think?
1: A Scottish-German dish.
0: Right.
1: Yeah. And so we throw the lines open. You know, if you've got any ideas... Give us, you know.
0: How would it work? And are you seeing this as a daily program?
1: Yeah, an hour a day.
0: Especially for the month of the World Cup.
1: During the World Cup, yeah. Yep.
0: And listener-driven, basically.
1: Absolutely listener-driven.
0: You know, you might...
1: just open up the lines, hello, everyone. I don't know who's hosting it.
0: Yeah.
1: Wouldn't matter.
0: Welcome to World Cup Food.
1: Welcome to World Cup Food. The lines are open. Hello, Bob. What do you got there? Oh, g'day, mate. Yeah. I love haggis, and I tell you what, I love sauerkraut. I just thought I'd join the two. Oh, yeah. How are you going to do that? Oh, well, you grab the haggis, and you grab the sauerkraut and shove it in, and then you cook it. Sounds great. See what I mean? Could go anywhere. Now, emails. This comes from Rowanna in Canberra.
0: Yep.
1: She says, I have a great interest in the pursuit of world peace through rugby league violence.
0: Yes, good.
1: To the bludge.
0: Yes.
1: And consequently chose to study international relations at the Australian National University.
0: Isn't that great?
1: It's a wonderful story. I have so far been shocked at the contempt that my teachers and fellow students have shown for the vital role rugby league plays in international affairs. Australia-China relations are often discussed in class, but whenever I've asked about the Kafusi Line, Bunnings Island, or the Taiwanese oysters, I've been met with blank stares. The ANU promotes itself as a leader in the field of international relations. However, my lecturers have no knowledge of the importance of rugby league in balancing power in the Asia-Pacific. I'm shocked by this. I would have thought, correct me if I'm wrong, but I thought the Chancellor was... Julie Bishop.
0: She's just...
1: Former Foreign Affairs Minister.
0: I know, but she...
1: I know she's left.
0: In the bad books.
1: I know she's left, but when this course was being developed, she was the...
0: Foreign...
1: Chancellor of the university.
0: With a previous history in foreign affairs.
1: Yes, and the Chancellor prior to that was Gareth Evans.
0: Oh, no.
1: Now, nobody knew more about... Or nobody knows more. He's still with us. About foreign affairs than Gareth Evans, you'd imagine that this would have spilt down into
0: the coursework.
1: Into the coursework.
0: And lecturers coming up to speed.
1: Yeah.
0: See, what I find about it, it's a view about tomorrow.
1: Mm.
0: It's not looking at the past. It's about tomorrow.
1: That's
0: so
1: right.
0: The Kafusi Line, the Chinese already know they can't go beyond it.
1: That's right.
0: The oysters
1: well,
0: coming
1: they can
0: on
1: sneak through Solomon Islands. We know
0: I know. We're going to shut that down, though.
1: Yes,
0: hopefully,
1: I know.
0: Hopefully. Yeah. Back door way into it.
1: Yep.
0: You know what disturbed me this week? Did I see that the Chinese firm that owns the Darwin port is now going to court to establish...
1: To keep it.
0: Yeah, that's right.
1: Baffling, isn't it?
0: I know. And they haven't... I mean, they are clueless that lot about rugby league and the importance of rugby league.
1: I've been trying to think of the minister responsible, HG, for the sale of the port to the Chinese. I think his nickname was Chainsaw. He was the Queensland bloke. Can't think of his name.
0: Yeah.
1: It'll come to me in time. As far as I could look it up, I guess. Now, this comes from Simon in Marrickville. He says, while in Munich to take in the local froth, I wandered into a discount department store and found New South Wales Blues jerseys on sale for 40 euros, down from 90. Made me very upset that rugby league has not yet taken root here. Surely the man of feathers needs to investigate the parlous state of Bavarian rugby league before the situation worsens.
0: Wow.
1: That's a shock, isn't it? Mind you, I hope he bought a few because that's not a bad price.
0: That's a good price.
1: Yeah.
0: I don't know
1: whether they were current Blues jerseys or what.
0: Were they being promoted well, you know, like with maybe a video loop of a game in the corner?
1: It would have to be, you'd imagine.
0: Very modern place.
1: Very modern place, yes. Now, this comes from Chris in Armidale. Again, from overseas, HG.

0: Stu. He says a couple of things. I was watching the men's State of Origin on a train in Italy. Eh? Can't you just picture that?
1: That's incredible.
0: The bloke next to me got talking about the game and why someone was sent off in the game. It must have been the
1: Pongham incident. Yeah.
0: I explained that it was a tough game and if you don't tackle hard enough, you get sent off. He was fascinated. I could tell that he wanted to get involved.
1: Yep.
0: Anyway, we got to Florence and as you can see, semi-wild pork was on the menu. What's semi-wild pork, he asks. This raises many questions concerning shooting pigs at the upcoming Brisbane Games. Someone will need to check all beasts to make sure that they are wild and not semi-wild, or will semi-wild animals be accepted? What's the criteria for inclusion? He wonders. No, he's sent here the menu, HG, and here it is, semi-wild pork steak with roasted potatoes. It sounds delicious for only €18. But I'm baffled by the prospect of semi-dried, semi-wild pork as well. I don't know how that works. No idea. Baffled I am.
1: Right.
0: Baffled.
1: Would that mean maybe I was trying to think of how much area you'd need to have it as semi-wild.
0: Yeah.
1: You know, some parts of Australia, it's easy to imagine that you've got a semi-wild. You've got a fence out there, maybe 100 square kilometres sort of thing, old speak,
0: right.
1: And there's a few pigs running around it. Well, they're semi-wild because they can't get out beyond the fence.
0: Oh, well, that's true, I suppose. Yeah, well, that could be it. So if they're caught... They're free-ranging, but within fence lines.
1: Yeah, fence.
0: So they're semi-wild if there are fences involved. And if there are no fences involved, they're wild.
1: Correct. Yes, correct. Sorry. Now, can I raise a question apropos of Italy and rugby league and so on? Mm. I got stumped the other day when we were on air about players who are Australian but were able to play for European countries when it came time for the World Cup.
0: Oh,
1: the player I was trying to think of was Craig Gower.
0: Oh, yes. You're quite right. Yeah. Yes.
1: Yeah, sorry, I couldn't do it at the time.
0: Yes. Ian McFarlane,
1: yes, good on you. And he's
0: chainsaw.
2: Like this, you like we can sell it to the Chinese and make a bomb.
3: You like this, boot? Hey, why don't you buy it?
0: And they did.
3: Have you got a craving, eh, on you?
0: Now, this comes from Steve in Perth. On Wednesday, I purchased a copy of the West Australian newspaper to catch up with the excitement of State of Origin 1.
1: Mm-hmm.
0: I couldn't wait for the full wraparound with team selections, cartoons of the cane toads and cockroaches going the biff, etc., and, of course, the form of players for the very important multis, which we all enjoy a win on.
1: Mm-hmm.
0: Imagine my disgust when, on buying this rag, there was not one word about the upcoming game. Basically, it comes down to the pettiness of Kerry Stokes protecting the Channel 7 West brand, and they completely ignored the build-up. Okay, I thought, fair enough, he's doing it tough. With only, you know, 800 million in the kick. I'll give him a break and buy the West Australian tomorrow for a full breakdown of all the action from a magnificent game. Thanks, Channel 9. Once again, I kid you not, not even a mention in the sports results section.
1: Oh.
0: He's asking, next time we see Kerry Stokes, he needs a word in the toilets, if you get my drift. The Perth Bears are dead in the water with his pathetic attitude towards the greatest game of all from the main newspaper in Western Australia.
1: That is very, very sad.
0: That is disturbing, isn't it?
1: It is disturbing, especially given that you would think that the moment of State of Origin, the three matches, would be a perfect time to piggyback Bears onto a bit of publicity.
0: Exactly. I think it's up to perhaps Coach Meningo, who's a very prominent figure, to reach out to Kerry Stokes and go and have a cup of coffee with him or something.
1: Indicate that
0: we're here.
1: Yeah. Larger than life.
0: Larger than life.
1: And we need support.
0: Yes, and we want to support your newspaper. And if we can help in any way by providing copy, interesting copy, rugby league players are no strangers to creating incidents that are newsworthy, both on the paddock or not. Have you heard of Love at First Flush, for example?
1: That's right.
0: Often very newsworthy. People like reading those sorts of things. You know, I'm sure we could talk Kerry, or Mal could talk Kerry around.
1: And Married at First Sight to a rugby league player.
0: Yes.
1: Very popular.
0: Very popular. This comes from Matt in Bondi Junction. I was shocked but excited to see the recent news of Andrew Abdo, of Abdo Air fame, announcing he was to leave Feathers in the Rugby League to join as the chief executive of Tennis Australia. This raises a number of issues. Firstly, how does Feathers feel about Andrew flying the coop? Does Andrew have Feathers' blessing? Does it also mean we'll see the initiation of Tennis State of Origin? I can't imagine anything better than seeing 100,000 fans at the MCG watching, say, Oliver Clark Anderson of Queensland, ranked 43 in Australia, versus New South Wales' very own Demon, Alex Demon, or fight it out on a blue hard court. That would be
1: fantastic.
0: It's a great idea, isn't it?
1: Yeah. And
0: great idea.
1: Now, can I come to something connected with your chefing idea with the World Cup?
0: Yes.
1: State of Origin World Cup food.
0: Yes.
1: So we would have people after a while, you know, maybe when the finals, we go group of 32, get through that to the semis.
0: Sure.
1: Then we go State of Origin World Cup food. And the public decide.
0: Yes, the public decide.
1: You know, let's say the one that got up was the sauerkraut and the haggis. Just licking my lips in anticipation. Mm. But if that got up, then, you know, well, the public would decide that.
0: Mm. Well, you're right. In fact, I don't know why radio stations haven't done this, to have a, you know, open the lines to what is, you know, Queensland's favourite meal and what is New South Wales' favourite meal. You know what I mean?
1: I understand.
0: That could be a fascinating bit of talk.
1: Decided by the people.
0: Decided by the people.
1: We don't want to get involved.
0: No.
1: I mean, sure, people accuse Queenslanders of only wanting pineapple and everything. That's not true. Mm. That's just an invention of people who don't like pineapple.
0: Mm. Mm. Still, pineapple can be very nice.
1: Oh,
0: with
1: I understand
0: ham,
1: that.
0: Can't it? Yeah. Pineapple and ham. You can't go
1: delicious.
0: Wrong there.
1: No.
0: Now, Eugene in Richmond has been in touch. She says, I'm ready to share with you my growing dismay at some of the American language and references creeping into commentary and coverage of the AFL. A couple of terms I find particularly concerning are the bench being referred to as the dugout.
1: Mm.
0: Clearly an American baseball
1: team. That doesn't. Because they're not dug out. It's on the same level. That's what shits me about that.
0: Yeah. I haven't witnessed this, HB, but you're aware of this. This is going on.
1: Terrible.
0: The other is BOG, or best on ground, being replaced with your very American MVP. Is that going on?
1: Yes, that's going on.
0: I hate that.
1: No imagination. Yeah, BOG.
0: Nothing more on Australia.
1: Exactly.
0: If this isn't enough to raise the hackles, Howie on the Fox broadcast has adopted the American habit of referring to each club's coach as if coach is their name. So rather than say, for example, thanks for your time, Alistair, when concluding an interview with pugnacious North Melbourne coach Alistair Clarkson, Harry would say, thanks for your time, coach. Oh, well, I hate that.
1: I know, because Alistair Clarkson is a genuine Australian.
0: Yeah.
1: He's not pretending to be an American.
0: No, he's not.
1: He doesn't hate the term dugout. I know that for a fact.
0: Mm. Well, everyone hates the term dugout.
1: Yeah, that's been going on for some time.
0: And in the BBL, I've heard it too. That's why, you know, I don't care if Red's playing green or Red's playing blue or Blue's playing whatever the bloody colour it is.
1: Or they're sold off.
0: Yeah, once they get into a dugout, they've lost me. Now, the concerning examples continue. The other night while watching Haim. And former St Kilda champ Nick Riewoldt heap gushing praise on Nick Dacos, they kept referring to him playing like MJ, Michael Jordan.
1: Right.
0: And having an MJ moment. To mix it up, Riewoldt said Dacos had the mentality of Kobe Bryant.
1: Oh, no. Mercifully, I didn't hear this.
0: Now, I have absolutely nothing against NBA baseball, but what the hell are these clowns talking about?
1: Yeah.
0: He's got a point.
1: He does. That is terrible. Imagine growing up and, you know, being in, getting interested in AFL or the code and having to learn this whole other language which has no reference to you.
0: None of them
1: means it.
0: It's un-Australian. I think the French have the Académie Française and they determine what words and phrases are acceptable in parlance in France, which is fine. Very difficult thing to police, but still they try. Maybe we need that sort of thing here, HG. Maybe, you know, if you are a broadcaster, broadcasting, paid for by Australians, being watched by Australians, being made for by Australians, they should speak Australian.
1: Well, what an excellent idea. And can I point out they could do a lot worse than getting out a couple of old tapes of Dennis Cometti calling the football.
0: Yes! He would never resort to that nonsense.
1: Or, at a pinch, I don't know if any exist, Louis Richards had a fine turn of a
0: strike. Yes, he did.
1: Trouble was the first quarter was the whole game for Lou.
0: Yeah. now, this comes from Brendan HG. He says, for some time I've been pleased with the overall work of Feathers and Abdo in advancing the cause of rugby league. On the whole, they've got the big things right. Example, Vegas, various centres of excellence, the Bears, the Pirates, Bunnings Ireland, Teddy Swims, same-day multis, to name a few. But it's the little things that worry me.
1: Yeah, fair enough.
0: Especially in the battle with the AFL. I see the AFL have brought in a new signal to indicate a free kick that involves a boundary umpire doing a pirouette whilst making a lasso a la pole dancer style. It's starting to attract some attention.

0: last touch, this bit I don't explain, between the arcs of 50s, the last touch and the ball crosses the line goes to the other team.
1: Oh, okay.
0: You know, so the team that taps it out loses advantage.
1: Okay.
0: But this is, you know, doesn't happen very often.
1: No. Okay.
0: Let's say four times a match.
1: Well, he's wondering, could we match this with, say, something like a touchy signal for six again, where the touchy stands on one leg and points one way and then shifts to the other leg by hopping and stands on the other leg pointing the other way, and that's six again. Maybe. I mean, touchies are a resource that I think are underused.
0: No, I agree with this, but
1: touchies should have a fun.
0: How will they know?
1: How would the touchies know?
0: Yeah.
1: Yeah, good question.
0: I mean, how does anyone know?
1: It's in the mind of
0: the referee. Goes six again. That's the speed at which it happens.
1: Just like that, doesn't it? Yeah, the touchies couldn't keep up.
0: I'm not saying they can't. They could learn it.
1: Yeah.
0: But again, the six again, by the time you do your pirouette and one leg and the other leg, all of a sudden there's six again.
1: Yeah, I know. This comes from Michael of West Cork in Ireland.
0: West Cork.
1: West Cork. It's all happening, isn't it? I think this might have been the correspondent who spotted Ed China in the corner shop buying biscuits, from memory. I think it was. Anyway, he says, driving recently from Brisbane to Cairns, I was intrigued by the fatigue prevention signs on the road. These consisted of a road sign with a question and then a few kilometres later the answer. General knowledge type questions. I didn't know about this, but it sounds like an excellent idea.
0: Any examples?
1: Well, no, he's suggesting, is there a place for rugby league here? The signs being sponsored by the NRL and featuring rugby league questions. You're driving along and you see a question on the roadside, who is the biggest grub in rugby league? Or, why do we hate New South Wales? Or, is Kevy a clown?
0: Or,
1: these would trigger debate in any family car or vehicle with more than one person on board, surely preventing any chance of fatigue. It's not a bad
0: idea. It's not a bad idea, but surely list 10 things that cause a six again.
1: Yes. Yes.
0: Now, that would stretch the imagination.
1: Yes, it would. Now, just finally, HG, this comes from Hunter. He says, this week Adam Scott has been confirmed to play his 100th.
0: Yes, we've talked about that.
1: As an Australian ambassador playing well into his 40s, the first Australian winner of the US Masters, and now the second longest consecutive streak of majors, second to the Golden Bear, does he deserve the accolade of one of Australia's greatest athletes? Well, I think he probably does, doesn't he?
0: But the streak is that he's played in all these Masters.
1: Yes.
0: You've won them all.
1: Well, you've got to be in the top, 100 perhaps.
0: To do it.
1: The top 100 over, 20-year period or so. Well, I mean, it's been a fair while. So I think Adam, as we might have mentioned earlier, would deserve, I think, a trip by Minister Wells over to congratulate him on behalf of the Australian people and the Australian government, plus show him the newly minted $500 coin from the Perth Mint.
0: Now, that's before the buggy approaches the firewall.
1: That's right.
0: And him bursting through it. I think that's we're starting to build something here.
1: We are. And I think if all the golfers that are participating in the event could form a guard of honour for Adam to walk through.
0: Or the buggy, to get in the buggy.
1: Or with, say, a nine iron held aloft.
0: Yeah.
1: I think that'd be a beautiful thing. I'll pass those thoughts on
0: to the minister.
1: To the American PGA, because I think we'd have to get them involved as well. Okay. So,
0: how do you get on with the American PGA?
1: Oh, very well.
0: Yeah.
1: Very well. This program has always had a very, very close relationship with the US PGA. I did hear a whisper that Nick Faldo was coming to Australia recently for a bit of a tour. So we might try and get him on the program.
0: Right, and ask him about Shark.
1: That's right.
2: 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And

0: the sound of Hole and Malibu from the CD Celebrity Skin. 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Roy, texts.
1: Now, Phil from Greenpoint on the Central Coast, he says, I believe the minister who signed off on the Darwin Port deal was Andrew Robb. Well, that could be right too, you know. Maybe it was Andrew Robb.
0: But he doesn't have the voice.
1: Of Chainsaw.
0: No, Chainsaw. That's why we like Chainsaw.
1: Yeah.
0: He's got the voice.
1: He got the voice, yeah. No, it might have been Andrew Robb. Yeah.
0: Probably was.
1: Yeah, I can accept that.
0: Maybe there was a panel of them.
1: Janet Haddam is from Taylor and Ben. She suggests Nick Faldo is coming over for golf month.
0: That could be the case.
1: That could well be the case.
0: True.
1: He's coming early probably to have maybe go to
0: Murray Bridge,
1: Port Douglas or something like that, put his feet up for a little while.
0: He can do that in Murray Bridge.
1: Yeah. Oh, he could too. Michael from Sandringham HG suggesting a black pudding schnitzel would be a wonderful fusion.
0: Yeah, but what does it represent? Black pudding I connect with, not sure where I can.
1: Scotland, isn't
0: yeah,
1: it?
0: Yeah, I suppose so.
1: Scotland and Germany. There's another.
0: Oh, yeah, okay. No, yeah,
1: Schnitzel's German.
0: Yeah.
1: Okay. Well, that could work. Tony is suggesting the World Cup food concept, perhaps Matt Moran's scone recipe, will be considered a possible contribution from Australia.
0: I do.
1: But without the paprika. The world audience may not be quite ready for such a radical cuisine, perceived by some as sheer paprika madness, he says. I don't know paprika scone recipe, but it could be a contender. I mean, bring it up when the show's on air.
0: And we'd put it to the nation to vote on it.
1: That's right.
0: Lamington would get a good number of votes.
1: It would. It would.
0: Pavlova, obviously.
1: Yeah. Yeah, and maybe Matt Moran could phone in, you know, and say, oh, look, this is my recipe for the scones. You get plain flour.
0: Butter.
1: Yeah, butter.
0: Bit of salt.
1: Yeah, and the paprika, of course.
0: And don't massage the...
1: No, don't overwork it.
0: Thanks.
1: That's the secret to a scone.
0: Yeah.
1: Don't
0: leave it alone.
1: Overwork
0: it. Leave it alone.
1: That's fascinating.
0: Don't tell me.
1: I mean, we could do this show ourselves, couldn't we? World Cup food.
0: With Roy and HG.
1: Yeah.
0: 2 hours every day while the cup's on. We bring
1: menu
0: the scores.
1: Menu madness.
0: Yeah, and monitor selection thrown in.
1: Anyway.
0: Now.
1: Anyway, I'll bring it up when I'm talking about it.
0: To the bed, dog night.
1: Dog night.
0: Now, look, here's a story. Some time ago we broke the news on this program that various people who are locked up for one reason or another had decided to pass the time and do something good for society by becoming rugby league referees.
1: That's right.
0: We thought that they would, at the time, there was a bit of a crisis in refereeing, and this is a great thing because they would be able to step into blowing the whistle in a lot of rural and regional areas.
1: That's right.
0: Straight off the bat, having been released.
1: Yep.
0: Well, now the West Tigers have taken this one step further, and I suspect this is with Freddie's Pathways, the help of Freddie's Pathways, and they're going to sign, or they're thinking about signing, a hooker who's in jail.
1: Oh, that's a good idea.
0: Now.
1: Yep, sure.
0: I assume that he or she would be able to get day release for playing the matches.
1: Well, you'd have to talk to the wardens.
0: Yeah, no, I know. You have to talk to people.
1: You know, protocols. Steps you go. Protocols. Thank
0: protocols.
1: You.
0: Yes. Now, I'm...
1: But how would Benji have assessed his form while he's on the inside?
0: He played rugby league, I think, before he had
1: served. Okay. So he had a track record. Okay.
0: Yeah. He had some runs on the board.
1: Yeah.
0: And he would, of course, be kept himself fit because that's the only thing he can do in jail.
1: Sure.
0: Read or keep fit.
1: Yep.
0: So I think he'd be pretty up to speed with being able to step into a hooking role.
1: Yep.
0: And I, you know, was wondering if, you know, it would be possible to somehow get some experience with this, having opened the door to rugby league in jails, a jail competition going between the various jails.
1: What a good idea.
0: I think the Supermax is in Goulburn. I don't know that you'd be able to include them because they obviously can't let us.
1: No, there's one at Silverwater, isn't there?
0: There is.
1: And so you'd have Silverwater v. Goulburn.
0: V, say, Grafton, if the jail's still in Grafton.
1: Sure.
0: Look, my knowledge of the jails of Australia is very limited.
1: It's a bit scant, yeah. But someone will know.
0: Yeah, exactly. Mm. Now, I'm just wondering if that could be developed into something like the 20th team. Mm. I mean, so the combined jails team could be the 20th team. And
1: What a good idea.
0: What a great thing for the
1: rugby
0: league.
1: Relocate to Bougainville HG as part of the Copperheads. I don't know.
0: You stumped me there, but I'm happy to take it on board. I hadn't got that far with it.
1: No.
0: But what a great, well, that would be a fantastic carrot that, you know, you'd be able to train and be located with the copperheads on secondment.
1: Yep.
0: And, you know, you don't have to keep... And
1: it would need the approval of Freddie and his Pathways program. The Pathways program would have to be involved.
0: Have to,
1: with
0: yeah,
1: well, they probably are already.
0: Yeah, I'd say
1: know.
0: They are already.
1: Yeah.
0: And the development. And then once you've served your time, it's not as though you have to keep playing rugby league.
1: No.
0: Or you have to play for the whole time. You can, like any player, you're able to go...
1: Well, you may be able to get early release depending on form. Mightn't you? That could be a great incentive.
0: Form. And then origin possibilities.
1: And then, indeed.
0: Yeah. And, you know, all of a sudden, three or four players from the penal system...
1: Get out of the...
0: The thing for a match on Wednesday nights as well as the weekend.
1: Yes. Yeah. They're released out of the back of the van just for the run-on.
2: The Rugby League Arts Festival at Rugby League World Auburn will include life drawing classes for the third year running. Models will include Gus Gould, Brian To'o and Ben Hunt. Terms and conditions apply. Pervs and sickos will again be weeded out with names and addresses forwarded to the local authorities. This is Bludging on the Blind Side. Interested in horse syndication? You are not alone. Thousands of Australians have secured a winning start on the equine property ladder with a leg up from the trackside experts Brown and Brown on Bludging on the Blind Side.
0: And our producer, Dave Stein, has suggested State of Origin would eventually come to the jailed inmates.
1: Yeah, right.
0: And I'm not suggesting, I'm really not going that far with it for the moment, but I would like to think that some of the people who have learnt their refereeing trade inside...
3: Could blow the whistle.
0: Yeah.
3: That's a lovely idea.
0: So you might have a team, let's say you had an irregular competition, you had the Copperheads featuring this week, 8 players from the New South Wales jails.
1: Penal system.
0: And blowing today is on day release...
1: Yeah, yeah, from Boggo Road. Yeah. Here he is. Okay. Yes,
0: Lofty Daniels.
1: Well, it would be a nice lead-up to State of Origin, as she... Back in the day, of course, the New South Wales police used to play the Queensland police.
0: Yeah, but they had to tap it on the head, didn't they? Because of the flights.
1: Oh, it got too willing, I know. But certainly New South Wales prisons versus Queensland prisons.
0: It's got a twang
1: to it. Pipe out of the window.
0: Now, have you got some more text there? You were indicating that...
1: No, someone suggested, HG, this is James from Fig Tree. He said, at a Newcastle motel about a decade ago, I was served tandoori pasta. Well, there's a fusion.
0: Oh, Italy and India. Have I got that right?
1: Yeah.
0: Italy and India. Yeah. Wow, that's a great one.
1: Isn't that fantastic?
0: The only
1: thing... there's a whole show in that.
0: Yeah, there is.
1: You know, when we throw the lines open.
0: Yeah. Now, Italy's
1: with a cooking show.
0: Italy sadly not represented the World Cup.
1: No, it's not.
0: I don't think India is either.
1: No.
0: I could be wrong about that. But
1: no. You know. Well, that could be a sort of weird one.
0: Ah. Spot the deliberate mistake.
1: Spot the deliberate mistake, yeah. Or let's get cooking of teams who aren't involved in the World Cup. Throw the lines open. You know, just on a mad day. Mad Tuesday. You know what I mean?
0: Well, yeah, well...
1: People would love that.
0: I know they would. As a counterpoint, God, thank goodness you did this. I've been wanting to get a tandoori pasta onto the agenda and think that people should do it. And let's face it, we might be able to persuade, say, Matt Moran or somebody like that who can do all these things, is to have a night where all these dishes are available.
1: Yes.
0: Now, you wouldn't want to do it all the time because people would be vomiting, but... you know, a schnitzel... What was it, a black pudding schnitzel?
1: Black pudding schnitzel, yeah. Well, is there any talk of Matt Moran hosting this show?
0: Not yet, there's not, but, you know, I...
1: Well, maybe we could reach out. I mean, I don't want to speak on behalf of ABC management, but, you know, it'd be silly if they didn't.
2: The Blinkered Knights of Balaclava Spring Range has just been released. The Lomax, Brown and Kiraz design team working at the Reed Mahoney workspace have once again rocked the fashion and sporting world. The Knights' full range of tees, tanks, singlets and shorts are available in the latest see-through heat-resistant Smearson fiber. All items cut close for a tighter fit, leaving nothing to the imagination while highlighting your most attractive features. As with all Blinkered Knights merchandise, 100% of profits will be donated to the Utukumano Foundation and its ongoing effort to save the Nullamana giant burrowing frog. This is Bludging on the Blind Side.
0: Yes, welcome back to Bludging on the Blind Side on ABC Local Radio and ABC Sport.
1: Right. Yes, someone's suggesting, actually, this might be Darren at Bateman's Bay, that the Argyle Pirates was a Goulburn Jail inmate team that played in this local second division competition.
0: I could well believe that.
1: I think we broke that story some years ago. It was a great story.
0: That does ring a bell, and that doesn't surprise me at all.
1: No. Brendan of Brisbane is suggesting down the track you could have a Prison of Origin competition. Well, that's not a silly idea either,
0: no,
1: is it?
0: No.
1: That could get willing.
0: Now, look, just a couple of things in passing. You mentioned India a while ago. Did I see this week that the Richmond Tigers, that's the AFL team, is thinking about forging links with the subcontinent?
1: I think so.
0: You know, that they see the wisdom of this idea of going to a place where they've got ovals and understand oval technology to stage games rather than trying to invent, you know, a game to be played in a rectangle, et cetera, bloody blah.
1: Sure.
0: The oval structure of India.
1: Well, the ovals are there, aren't they?
0: They are.
1: The only enemy to this concept, of course, is climate change. I mean, it's a bit hard to play your football at 45 degrees.
0: Well, wait till next week because teams are going to have to take this into account enormously. Mm. They were saying, for instance, that they think that the heat will slow the game up.
1: Yeah.
0: Especially
1: extreme. It wouldn't surprise me.
0: And they haven't factored that in, like you could play later in the day, all those sort of things. They built already one break into it. I think they... Each match now has a break in the middle of each half, so they're paying about...
1: The World Cup you're talking
0: about?
1: The
0: World Cup.
1: I think that's not to do with climate change, but to do with sponsorship.
0: Yeah, no, but
1: ads.
0: But coincidentally, it'll help with the problems of running too hot.
1: Yes. It gives Australia a bit of a... Well, the soccer is an advantage here because we know the culture of...
0: Heat.
1: Of quarters.
0: True.
1: Don't we?
0: Yeah, we do. We do. Now... It comes back to rugby league, of course, as always, and Volandis this week said the NRL could expand to 20 teams by 2029. That seems a bit soon, but be that as it may, as he closes in on a record TV rights deal that will future-proof the game for 50 years.
1: Okay.
0: Is that what you're thinking about the next deal?
1: Well,
0: 50 years?
1: Yes, I think we've got to think long-term, HG. Yeah, there's been far too much short-termism when it comes to, you know, rights.
0: Okay, we've got 20 teams.
1: So 50 years. But I tell you what, that's one heck of a deal. I mean, if he's talking $4 billion over 4 years, what's it going to be worth over 50 years? That's nearly, let's say, $1 trillion. Well, who's going to pay that?
0: Who's got that?
1: Who's got that?
0: Now, further to this.
1: Well, a couple of Russian oligarchs would maybe have that sort of money.
0: Could we sell it to Russia? That's something they haven't thought of. I know, Blavatnik's lurking.
1: Yeah, he is.
0: With his discern.
1: Yeah, that's right.
0: Yeah, but I'm just wanting to tell the government of Russia.
1: Yeah.
0: They're looking to do something better with their image. Now, what worries me is 20 teams, very awkward draw.
1: We're going down the conferences route, aren't we?
0: I think we are. We're going to have to do, you know, sort of...
1: Which is always dissatisfying.
0: Dissatisfying, yes. And promotion between the some will be relegated and some will be promoted Premier League style or EPL style. Volandis revealed one broadcaster who's pushing for a 20-team competition to beef up the rights. The Perth Bears will enter, as we've covered this, as the NRL's 18th franchise with the Pirates the following year. One thing that worries me and why I'm very keen on opening the jails is number of players. I just don't think there are enough players in the system yet.
1: Yeah.
0: I mean, I understand schools could really crack on and get rugby league, up to speed rugby league players in the same way as that universities now do most of the bricklaying training and the most of the carpentry training for the nation. Yeah. I think schools could begin preparing students for a career in rugby league.
1: Well, what you're talking about here, HG, is something that's been crying out and needed for some time, and that is a sort of all shoulders to the wheel general overview here. That, we're going to need X number of more first-grade rugby league players to fulfil the need of the 2010 competition. And let's face it, we might be looking at 22, 24, 28, 30 teams down the track. We've got to think in this way. And I think it comes down to the federal sports minister sitting down with various state sports ministers and coming up involving the Department of Education from New South Wales in particular and Queensland, to a lesser extent Victoria, but they should be included, and now Tasmania has got to be included, to have a sit down, elbows on the table, conversation between the various education ministers and the sports ministers to bring about a curriculum that is designed specifically to bring rugby, more rugby league, first grade rugby league players onto the market. That's what's got to happen.
0: And remember, there are no bad ideas in a brainstorm.
1: No.
0: Because it's a complete blank whiteboard.
1: Yep, that's right.
0: Now, I've got to be honest here, is the AFL and probably the rugby league as well, it just doesn't realise this, are having trouble staffing the teams already in existence.
1: That's right. That's right.
0: With players.
1: Yes.
0: I mean, look at the fortunes that, they can earn fortunes in the AFL and the rugby league, but look at the fortunes that are made for players who want to travel to the European football hotspots.
1: That's right.
0: As I'd call them. Millions upon millions of dollars.
1: Yep.
0: Rugby league and the AFL can't offer that.
1: No. I tell you what, it upsets me, and I know it upsets you. The number of times I'm sitting on a bus and I see people and I think, these are people that are big enough, fit enough, and should be playing rugby league, but they're not. What's gone wrong? What's gone wrong?
0: Yeah.
1: That's what I ask myself. And I think it comes down to that there's no one really at the helm putting rugby league interests first when it comes to education.
0: Can you outline, I know putting you on the spot, a bit of a syllabus. I mean, are you thinking of play the ball in kindergarten?
1: Mm-hmm.
0: Ball security, say, in one.
1: Yeah. Yeah.
0: Two, the rules, because you can't expect youngsters that young to be able to inhale six again and all that sort of stuff. I mean, that's even I'm an old man, can't understand six again.
1: Yeah. Look, while I respect that approach, HG, I don't think it's the way to go. I think you've got to build what I call culture, rugby league culture, in schools, so that in the canteen or there's always a game of rugby league on a screen somewhere, so that kids are aware that rugby league is happening
0: around
1: all the time.
0: Yeah.
1: All the time. And it's up to teachers to involve in the various curriculum rugby league by way of example. If you're dealing with commerce, if you're talking about, the general journal and the ledger and what have you, you cite examples. A Mr. Cameron Smith approaches a Mr. Billy Slater with the view to opening a,
0: Yeah.
1: You use those sorts of examples.
0: Yeah.
1: Same with geography. What sort of rock formation develops a soil that is useful as a playing surface for rugby league?
0: Or list your top 20 rugby league venues.
1: Yeah. There you are. So I think it can go. I think it's just a case of each department opening their minds.
0: Yes, I understand where you're coming
1: and
0: from.
1: And through a sort of osmosis, HG, you build up culture. And then kids will be motivated to learn these skills that you were talking about when we first broached this subject of, the six again, the play the ball, all of those things. They'll come to that naturally because they want to know.
0: Now, is that the sort of thing, how the Bears are having a bit of trouble with their culture?
1: Yes.
0: Is that the sort of thing you think that the Bears should be undertaking now? Because obviously next year they'll be coming in. A lot of people will be scratching their head wondering what I do now. That's right. Is that six again, bloody blah?
1: Yeah. Yeah, I think that's right. I can't speak for Mal Meninga. I won't. Yeah. I wouldn't. But I would assume that Mal has been spending a fair bit of time in schools in Perth as we speak. I'd say every second day of the week he'd be at a school talking about rugby league, not only to staff, but knocking on doors at various classrooms just as he walks past, poking his head in and say, "Hi, I'm Mal Meninga. I used to captain Australia in rugby league." "Oh, what's that?" You know what I mean? And off you go. The teacher would then say, "Well, pens down, everyone. We'll let this gentleman in. Mr. Meninga, can you tell your story, please?"
0: Oh, and then off take you us go. Through it.
1: Yeah.
0: Now, apropos of that, the Western Australian Rugby League Mad Premier, Roger Cook, has revealed why and how the Perth Bears will grow into an immediate NRL giant, declaring the local fan base will be ferociously parochial.
1: I think that's right.
0: So, unafraid of upsetting the local AFL fans, Cook openly discussed his passion for rugby league, saying, "I'm a huge Dockers fan, but everyone knows I'm a Squarefield sports fan."
1: Yeah, he is.
0: Then he says, "I was a huge Laurie Daly fan. That era at Canberra was just incredible. You couldn't but watch the great wealth of talent that they had. Of course, we all watch Mal Meninga." He's the current coach, as mentioned. Yeah. "He was part of the new generation of player that was big, fast and furious. We watched in awe how incredibly quick and powerful he was." He says of his wife, is a Queenslander, so the defence mechanism will be, as a defence mechanism, he's going to barrack for the Maroons.
1: Okay.
0: Probably fairly wise.
1: Very good.
0: I think most Australians go for the Maroons. I'm not sure about that. Mm-hmm. I think we identify more with Queensland than we do in New South Wales. At least he's starting to generate...
1: He's starting to think in rugby league terms,
0: exactly,
1: isn't he?
0: Exactly. Starting to generate...
1: That's going to be good. Yeah. Well, now he's got to talk to Kerry Stokes, hasn't he? I mean, Roger Cook would know Kerry very well. And Kerry would be aware of Roger Cook's love and passion for rugby league, and in particular, by the sounds of things, Queensland Rugby League, which is not a bad team.
0: So, as Pitt mentioned, of course, Cook's government tipped in $60 million to the Bears.
1: That's right.
0: Rugby league in WA is a no-brainer when it comes to the great community vibrancy. There's that word again.
1: Mm-hmm.
0: And economic development story. You can feel the excitement building as we move towards 2027.
1: Mm. Yeah, well, 2022...
0: It's only
1: a year away. Less, really, when you think about it.
0: This time last year, the Bears will be with us.
1: That's right.
0: Now, while I have my detractors for pushing hard on getting Perth Bears up and running, we know it'll have a huge backing from the community. People in WA love their sport, and the NRL will be surprised at how ferociously parochial the Western Australian fan base can be. People on the East Coast don't get WA. Is that what you find?
1: I'm sure that's right.
0: And I... And I've always said you can't have a national code without WA. Only WA can put the N into NRL. And so you've got these slogans. It's fantastic the way he's thought it through. Now, in 2027, you're going to have a coast-to-coast league in this country for the first time since the Western Reds left us. The opportunity to be part of one of the great codes, legacy clubs, North Sydney, and the opportunity to be able to build on that rich heritage that the one they bring to the game is one that Western Australians are really embracing. Now, there is going to be this great synergy between North Sydney and the Perth Bears, and you'll see the team basically play a home game wherever they play between New South Wales and Perth, obviously WA.
1: Yeah.
0: That's an interesting insight, isn't it?
1: It is
0: because
1: an interesting insight.
0: I think 400,000 people have put their hand up and joined the Bears.
1: That's
0: it's
1: right.
0: an experiment.
1: That's right. That's exactly right. Look, the only thing, the only slight amount of fly in the ointment here, HG, as I see it, is that we don't want rugby league in Western Australia to become a political issue. Now, I think that having the support of the Western Australian Premier is not only vital and important, it's wonderful. But I haven't heard a peep out of the opposition leader in Western Australia, and I hope the opposition
0: is listening.
1: Taking this on board, and they should be putting their hand up and saying, "Yes, we love rugby league as much as Premier Cook, and we will support all that Premier Cook does for rugby league because we love it as well." That's what I want to hear. And I haven't heard that.
0: No, and I haven't heard the Education Minister say
1: nor me. No, nothing about the West Australian curriculum.
0: It's going to be rugby league compliant from next year.
1: Yes.
0: One hopes. We're inducing pilot programs at the end of this year and just see how they're taken up.
1: By
0: all schools.
1: Yep. And I don't know what the state of West Australian prisons are at this stage, but I would hope that local regional wardens are learning the rules of rugby league and passing that on so that inmates have got something to do with them, with their time.
0: And are you suggesting that this could, the jail v jail concept of rugby league could be with us sooner than...
1: Well, I think it'd make a marvellous television program. I've made this clear for some time. Sure, you can have your eating shows, your various eating shows, your maths and all that sort of stuff. Great. But to follow the personal stories of,
0: just a beautiful story.
1: Yes.
0: Because I can already see tears.
1: Yeah.
0: Firstly, as Freddie's put away.
1: That's right.
0: Freddie, Samantha's put away.
1: Yep.
0: But then to see them emerge as a fully fledged, with the green and gold shirt about to set off on a kangaroo tour.
1: Yeah. Yes. Well, that'd be beautiful. Yes, yes. I mean, so the winner of Prison of Origin in Australia would play a British...
0: Obviously.
1: Equivalent.
0: Yes, or the team.
1: Yes.
0: The team, the Aussie jailbirds.
1: Yes.
0: Go and meet the English thugs.
1: Or whatever you're going to call them.
0: Yeah.
1: Yeah, the Cray Boys.
0: Yeah.
1: Yeah. Well, fascinating. It could go anywhere.
0: I know. And
1: anyway.
0: It's just such a... So obvious. It's a wonder that it hadn't happened already.
1: I know. Well, as we speak, I'm wondering, surely this idea is... come up before.
0: And
1: surely.
0: And look, we've only sat here for the last half hour trying to do it, but that's the beauty of rugby league.
1: Mm.
0: Because of the national, international nature of it, it talks to everybody.
1: That's right. There's that old saying, rugby league knows no doors. And that's so true. And if that's an idea we can get into jails, then that's going to work.
0: I'm just hoping that... Pathways, Freddie Fitler, can make some sort of pronouncement about this and to say that the rugby league in Australia is adopting certainly the

0: as a source of players up to Origin level.
1: Yes.
0: And then maybe, you know,
1: yep.
0: things willing, that they can get an international side competition going as well.
1: Yeah.
0: See, the worries, it comes back to that thing I said a little while ago. I worry that we don't have the players yet to be able to support all this. We can do it, sure. But the quality, you need it to be state of origin quality to attract that interest from overseas. Look what's happened. The overseas contact that state of origin has had with Tasmania has got them champing at the bit to be part of it.
1: That's right. Yeah.
0: Because they're impressed by what they see. It's not a half-baked, you know, busted-ass operation.
1: No, that's right.
0: It's a fully-fledged competition.
1: Well, you know, I've often said that the greatest selling point of rugby league is rugby league itself, isn't it? I mean, you've only got to see it, you've only got to touch it, you've only got to smell it once. It stays with you forever. Like paprika in a scone. Thank you, Matt Moran.
0: And with that as a final thought, we leave you in the safe hands of the ABC local radio sport community as they take you through the next 15 hours of rugby league. You're on ABC local radio. See you next week for more Blindside. Bye now.

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3: For over two decades, Geelong has been the benchmark of finals footy. 19 appearances in 22 years. They are one of the biggest tests in the game. And they arrive in South Australia at a pivotal point in the Adelaide Crows campaign. Last year's minor premiers have currently fallen short of expectations, but are still right in the hunt for finals. There is no better place to silence that noise and really make a statement than on the Thursday night stage. Geelong are trying to do something similar, though. They've had a pretty good run at 8-4, but they had that shock loss to Port Adelaide here 2 months ago, the surprising loss to Carlton last week. They'll have plenty of confidence about this matchup, given they've won their last six against the Crows, but would want to get the job done off a five-day break against a team who's had the bye and is refreshed. There are no late changes for those who've just joined us. Thursday night footy on ABC Sport. Hugo Holkahan, the debutant for the Crows. Taylor Walker back. No Rankin or Thilthorpe for them. Geelong with three changes. Jack Martin returns. Jack Bowes and Ollie Wiltshire in. Lawson Humphreys, Brad Close and Mitch Edwards out for the Cats. 0437 774 774. The text line. Aaron Bryans and Tom Wilson calling the action for you alongside Premiership players Rod Jamieson and Lauren Arnell. In terms of the Crows season, Jamo, you know I'm always like to be a little bit sensationalistic about things, but tell us where you feel they're at. Is it as doom and gloom as they need to get going now?
4: Well, I don't think it is as doom and gloom. I think as the season's going on, they will get better. And yes, they, I think for me, they've lost five and four of them under 9 points. So they've been in the games and they've had their moments and opportunities to win the game. Injuries, yes, have played a factor. Particularly Thilthorpe and Rankin being out is significant again too. So being able to get them all in at the same time, performing at the right time. Taylor Walker comes back in after five goals against Glenelg and the SANFL on a bye. So, look, I haven't given up on them, and we were pretty bullish around this in the local grandstand show a couple of weeks ago too, that it's easy to probably be cynical and pull them apart off the season they had last year as to where they're currently at. I sort of have them around about that 6-8 at the end of the year, and in terms of just me as to how they're tracking, they're sort of tracking as to how I thought they would track. So
3: the discussions that we were having in that show about a fortnight ago was just, is it excuses for the Crows, or is it the reality that yes, the draw is harder because of where they finished, the injuries have piled up, and just haven't been

0: in terms of the right timing. Is that the reason, Lauren, or is it purely, you know, maybe they have underperformed this year?
1: I think you also have to weigh up how good was the draw last year. You know, like, I think that was, and they were playing exceptional footy. And now what we spoke about just earlier around the evolving way that the best teams are playing and how fast they play. And then I'm not sure you can give too much away, Jamo, but you read between the lines on Thilthorpe, and I think I saw something during the week as well where there might be some days where he struggles to walk well enough. And then he's got to roll out and play games as the key forward and probably second best player for the Crows behind Jordan Dawson. So, you know, there's challenges around that. But the reality is, they haven't beaten a team that is currently above 11th on the ladder. And the only team they've really lost to heavily is the Lions in round 9. And all the others, it's been pretty narrow. So I think tonight, and it's easy to say this sitting in a commentary box on level 5 of Adelaide Oval, but tonight is the true test for the Crows. Yeah. And this is the game that will swing the season. And I know we called games earlier in the year together, and I'm very much sort of get to sort of round 10 and then things start to wash out. Tonight, we get a real understanding of where the Crows really are at.
0: Rod Jamieson, Lauren Arnell, your experts tonight, Aaron Bryans and Tom Wilson with you as well. So no Isaac Rankin, no Riley Thilthorpe here at the Adelaide Oval, but we do get to see Hugo Hall-Kahan out there, the mid-season draftee for the Crows out of Williamstown, who averaged 27 touches a game. And Matty Sammet currently unleashing on the saxophone as well here at the Adelaide Oval. A warm welcome to everyone joining us from WA for the Crows and the Cats. No late changes. We're about to get underway for Thursday night footy on ABC Sport. All right, Jamie, you kind of talked around it, but give us your tip.
2: I'm going to go Adelaide.
0: Loz?
1: Oh, Cats by 2 goals. I think, yeah, they'll play a super fast brand of footy. It's going to be a good game.
0: Tommy?
3: I'm with the Cats. I think they're going to be steaming after last week's result, and their record against Adelaide, you know, 9 of the last 10, the last 6 is too hard to ignore.
0: I think I'm Geelong as well. I think they're a team that, outside of their shock losses, they play a pretty good brand.
2: Lockie McAndrew sitting number 5th, hit outs to advantage. Sam Berry in the top 4. He'll go head-to-head with Tom Atkins, so they'll get their hand on it first.
0: Coin toss has just occurred downstairs. Josh Money had his eyes on it. Welcome to the program, Josh.
4: Thanks very much, Aaron. And Jack Bowes in game 150 for Geelong was rewarded with the coin toss duties, and he won as well, so maybe a good omen as well. The Cats will kick towards the southern end of the ground in this first half. As Lauren has mentioned, the rain has dried up for now, which is good, but still walking along the boundary. Really slippery conditions, as slippery as I've felt in my time walking around Adelaide Oval. So let's hope out in the centre it's not quite as bad. Matty Nix is both and free games. Some interesting matchup news ahead of this one. So Callum Archie, who of course hurt his thumb against the Hawks, was maybe touch and go to play tonight. Well, he's got the job on Tom Stewart, so that is a huge task. He's tormented the Crows in recent times, and Max Michelanning will get the huge job as well on Jeremy Cameron. So some interesting honesty from the coach early days, and we're really well set for this one. Just having a look at the bench, Jack Bowes, that man there's won the toss, but he'll start on the bench for the Cats. Tanner Bruin, O'Shane Mullen, the Tagger, Mark Blitzarves and Sean Manner start there for the Cats. Toby Murray, Saligo and Nane Kervis are on the bench for the Crows, alongside the man who was working in retail just 8 days ago in Hugo Hall-Kahan. Can't wait.
0: Here we go. It's Adelaide and Geelong for round 13 action. Lauren Arnell, Rod Jamieson, your experts, Aaron Bryans to call the action and get us underway. Here is Tom Wilson for Thursday Night Footy on ABC Sport.
5: Huge clash. So much on the line for the Crows. Not quite now or never. And McAndrew wins the knockdown, straight down towards Peatling in the wrong direction. He's tackled. He's dispossessed by Bailey Smith. Soccering ball by Max Holmes. That goes took forward. And a gather there from the Crows defender, or the Crows forward rather, in Henry. Flicks it all the way back to Jeremy Cameron. He goes that barrel that we were talking about in the pregame there. Jamo up towards Jack Martin. Was he held? He was, by Wayne Miller. He's going to get a free kick 20 out from goal.
2: Well, I think that might be a tactic actually too. So Jeremy Cameron started on the wing. Dan Curtin just ran straight over the top of the football. Again, we spoke about the ability to turn over. The Cats will kill you. Jeremy Cameron's just bombed a 50-metre screw punt to the top of the square.
5: Jack Martin hurt them last time with a defining goal, and he's pushed it right. That's a shocker. They're such an elite player. Big let off for the Crows. Minor score for the Cats. The first of the night. 1 minute in.
0: Wayne Miller to bring it back out of the defensive goal square. He was the man the Crows got with the pick. They traded for Patrick Dangerfield, and he's kicked it straight down his throat. Danger left half forward, gets the turnover and wants to play on. He balks past Dawson, drives it from 65 to the goal square. Oh. Flying and marking is Martin. right back where we came from. Geelong get a set shot, top of the goal square.
2: That was actually really disappointing from Wayne Miller. Looking here at the replay, he actually went to try and mark.
0: Plays on, hooks it around the body, and Jack Martin does get the first for the Cats on his second bite. It is Geelong 1-1-7, the Crows yet to score 90 seconds into the opening term.
1: A solid start from Patrick Dangerfield. I cannot believe he's still getting booed here at Adelaide Oval. That blows my mind. But the first hands sent a bounce, and then the rebound back inside 50. What a mark from Jack Martin. We know he kicked three goals, as you said, last time they played. But electric start from the Cats, and just as fast as we expected.
2: Two turnovers, hey, in the first couple of minutes.
3: Yeah, big concern. And just the one touch, really, officially there for the Crows, Jammo.
2: I haven't done my footy tipping.
3: You get the away team.
2: Might work out all right.
5: Back in the middle of the ground, Crows need a response. Knocked down by De Koning, gathered by Berry for Adelaide. Handballs to the captain in Dawson. He goes with that long left foot up towards left half forward. Ball comes to ground between Zach Taylor and Zach Guthrie. Taylor gathers, gets it on the handball. He's snapping for goal! Straight through the middle. The response Adelaide needed within 30 seconds. Great stuff, Zach Taylor. They're on the board, 1-6, Geelong 1-1-7.
1: Really like the little handball from Alex Neil-Bullen to release Taylor. Very team-oriented and disciplined play. And it's been an interesting matchup to start the game. Neil-Bullen has Max Holmes. Holmes spat through that first centre bounce, and Neil-Bullen had to go all the way through the other end with him. And to come back the other way, Holmes has made a bit of an error defensively there, and Neil-Bullen's burned him to release Taylor. I love that from a high half forward. Really unselfish and clean play in the rain. Has just arrived again.
2: Sometimes the game just slows down for some players too, and I think it does for Alex Neil-Bullen.
0: So this thick blanket now across the Adelaide Oval. Had this little bit of drizzle for persisting for a few hours, but this is pretty heavy here. Tap down the middle by McAndrew, but Dangerfield's there for the Cats. Hands it to Smith. Now Jeremy Cameron. Cross on the left off half-back. Hits Jack Martin flush. True centre half forward, too far out to score. Wanted the runner. The Crows had it scouted. Martin will lean back and place it towards Dempsey. He's one out in the cage. Butts comes late with a double fist. Knocks it over the boundary line. 25 out, left forward pocket. It's the Cats by a point. Crowd sticking around for now as well, despite the conditions. It could be a chilly night. Emblematic of the SA freeze. Feel for the sliders who might be warmer in the ice. Tossed in, McAndrew taps it down. Martin though sharks it, juggling under a bit of pressure, can't control it. Worrell puts his head over the footy, shoots a handball back to Braden Cook, who thumps it low and hard out of there, slips through the midst of Neil-Bullen. Out the back door was O'Sullivan. He hacked it in. It would have landed in the lap of Myers, but he turned his body away from the footy. Missed the mark, gets another crack. Handball out to Neil. Dangerfield, 45 out. This will really get the crowd frustrated. He curls it through. Patrick Dangerfield against his old mob. The pantomime villain tonight. It is Geelong back up by 7. 2-1-13 to the Crows. 1-6. 4 played on ABC Sport.
1: Well, it's just over 4 minutes played. Paddy Dangerfield's had 112 metres gained, 3 kicks and a goal now. I love that he started on ball. We've seen him play a lot of time forward. And Holmes has been one of Geelong's best players this year. Started at half-back. I just love the ability for Geelong to throw players around and move them and still be able to play a role wherever you are. But what a start from Dangerfield.
2: Yeah, Wayne Miller was on Jack Martin, had a couple of touches and now gone over to Wiltshire. I just think Geelong always find a way to make you panic as well, and particularly that Sanberry handball inside the defensive 50 wasn't required. Put Dawson under pressure, and again, another turnover.
5: Well called, Jammo. Back in the middle of the ground. Dangerfield, the goal kicker, steps inside. High ball forward up to the point off the centre square. Very aggressive one-handed attempt there from Wiltshire. Didn't get the free kick. Probably deserved one. But the Crows are going to win it now. And Saligo's got the footy in the centre square. Rain is tumbling down pretty heavily here at Adelaide Oval, making conditions very difficult. So Saligo just pumps it down the pipe to centre half forward.
3: ball in dispute when Taylor Walker brought it to ground. Collar Jasny gathered the footy, turned it over. Walker gathers now, handballs towards Dawson, misses the target. Atkins also couldn't grab the slippery footy. It'd be a cake of soap out there. It's socket out over the boundary line. We'll have a throw in left forward pocket, Adelaide's end. They trail by 7 points. They've had 6.5 minutes gone in this first term.
2: Now, I have to give a cheerio to the ABC Roger Wills. It was his birthday the other week, and he's a mad Geelong man, and I said I'd say hello. I'd be sitting in front of the fire listening to the wireless, as he refers to it, Aaron.
0: One of the greats of the public broadcaster tossed in. De Koning tapped it down, but Dan Kern zigs and zags through traffic. His check side from 30, no good. Wide right and into the scoreboard. It's a blemish for the Crows. 1-1-7, Geelong 2-1-13. Dan Kern showing a bit of explosiveness there. 6 minutes in.
3: Very classy in these conditions. Tom Stewart brings it out for Geelong. Up long towards De Koning. McAndrew dropped the mark. Mike Delaney puts his head over the ball. But too strong were the Cats midfielders. Dangerfield to Cameron. That was clever. A banana kick inside. Ollie Henry dropped the mark. Got in the back of his Crows opponent. Ball in dispute inside the forward 50. Handball was farmed out towards Wilshere. He snaps on the right. Can't quite get the journey. Miller on the last line of defence. Punches it through. Minus score. 2-2-14 are the Cats. Adelaide 1-1-7, 7.5 gone.
0: Put themselves under a bit of pressure with the play on out of the defensive goal square. Laird to Miller, bangs it long. Juggling mark in front by McAndrew in the heavy rain. This young ruckman really coming together.
2: Her 6 hit outs to 0, Lockie McAndrew.
0: Up to left half forward, Archie uses the body and the ball trickles out the back door. Rochelle toes it to Walker, feigns one handball, then pushes off O'Connor, tries to curl it, it's too low and Holmes has got back. Cuts it off for the Cats, quickly moves it up to left half back. Finds Atkins, shoots the handball wide to Zach Guthrie. Out towards the eastern wing, mark taken by Jack Henry near the Odie stand. Cats are up by 7. Jack Henry on the 45 instep. Uses O'Sullivan, who run through the logo. This is a penetrating kick into the 50. Miller read it best, but put it down in the wet. Bounced off his chest. The Cats swarm. Blitzarves gives it wide to Manor. 35 out. Tries to curl it through, but misses to the left. Geelong by 8. And peppering the Crows early on ABC Sport.
2: And they just go from one end of the ground to the other. Hugo Hall-Khan on the boundary, ready for his first run.
3: Dawson from left half back, too much on it for Fogarty. Waiting at the back was Holmes for the Cats. Handballs to Collar Jasny. He's got two Crows as company. Back to Broon. Up towards right half forward. The numbers favour the Crows and the skipper. Dawson flies over the top for a strong mark, especially in these conditions. Short ball to Peatling. Just had enough weight on it. He quickly handballs to Saligo, who runs through the logo, kicks up towards centre half forward. Ball in dispute. Crows have the numbers. Walker was clean. What a brilliant handball to Alex Dearborn. He can run all the way into an open goal. The class in the conditions from Adelaide Superstars results in a goal there, 2-1-13, Geelong 2-3-15. 9 minutes gone, first term.
1: We've seen the experienced players really step to the fore already in this game. We've mentioned Dangerfield with the 5 touches and super clean in wet conditions, as has Jeremy Cameron. And add to the mix, Jordan Dawson in that play. A really nice overhead mark and direct footy for the Crows. And putting, they've had, Geelong have had Mark O'Connor spare during just play-by-play and turnover play. And because Dawson went quick, it allowed them to force him into a 1v1. And Taylor Walker nice and clean up to Neil Bull. And it's good footy. And that's the way the Crows have to challenge this Cats back line.
2: Really smart kick by Saligo too. Walker came to the flank, open 50, went over the head into that space to Josh Rochelle. But I guess the weather conditions, getting the footy on quickly, and Walker just outstanding.
0: Cats by 2, and Hugo Hall-Khan is out there on debut. Tap down, Bailey Smith tumbles it back, and Bruin with the volley up and under. Back to the centre square. Neil at his bootlaces couldn't gather. Mullen could. Gets it to Bruin, kick smothered, but it keeps rolling forward for the Cats. Tumbles inside 50 and racing out to meet it. Hard charge by Michael Annie. He'll hand it wide. McAndrew on the logo, heads up to left half forward. He's locking for Murray. The deck coming through Saligo, toes it up towards Fogarty. Tried to shoot the handball central with Saligo. Well scouted by Guthrie. Got it out to Collar Jasny. Tackle, dropped it. No free kick. Toby Murray goes again and is set upon. And we'll get a ball up. 35 out. Oof. Gee, that was tight.
1: Pretty unlucky, I reckon, Toby Murray.
2: Incredibly unlucky. That is absolutely stone cold holding the ball.
0: Quick ball up. Tapped down by McAndrew, was looking for Dawson, little fumble, and has towed it towards the boundary line. And the little roar you heard from Max Marcolani's run is because he looks very similar to Hugo Hulkehahn. So we might get a bit of that tonight, but the debutant still doesn't have a touch.
3: You did very well, Aaron.
0: I did hesitate for a second. I was like, wait a minute.
3: So boundary throw in. Crows fans certainly reeling after the non-holding the ball call as well. McAndrew knocks it down. Well done. Peatling was quick there. His snap around the body lands in the lap of Collar Jasny for Geelong. Deep in defence. Asked to play on. He's very short to Bruin, right half back.
2: If Adelaide are going to go to the contest, they have to be aware that Geelong are going to drop one back every time. And we've seen it on two occasions already. Two kicks inside 50 and it's gone straight to the Geelong defence.
3: Kick down the line. Ball ace in front. Gets two hands to it. And Curvis was being held by his opponent in Mullen, but goes out over the boundary line. We'll have a throw in. It's about 80 metres from Adelaide's goal. Members side of the ground, left half forward. They're trailing it by 2 points.
0: Brett in Canberra, very bullish on the text line about the Crows. Said Dawson's incident and inability to play has cost them, and they'll bounce back in the back half of the year. Tossed in. McAndrew down. Finds Dan Curvis. There's a whistle off the ball. Streamlining by was Peatling into goal. Instead, it's going to be a free kick for a hold to the Cats. Atkins to receive it.
2: Such a good player.
0: Right half back, short pass to Manor.
2: He's got like a Tom Selleck moustache too. That's big.
3: He's got the voice.
0: I love that Barry and Atkins are in the same midfield mix tonight because you've got two of the best tacklers in the league. Manor sends it high and hard through the broadcast wing. Couple of fists come in. Butts clean at ground level. Gets the handball back to Laird for the Crows, but he hacked it around the body. And Jeremy Cameron's been paid the mark. He fumbled it. Not sure he really had enough as it hit the deck, but gets some relief. And the Cats now look for the switch. O'Sullivan waits for the run. Gives it to Collar Jasny. Sidesteps his way through Keys. The pressure did force impact the kick, but it bounced straight back towards Marlon, who sends it inside 50. And the Cats had numbers everywhere. They'd streamline forward, and Manor floats into the hole and takes it 20 out.
2: What a great kick. And in traffic. I don't know if the... maybe the Ocean Mullen kick was intended to go there, but it ended up there, and what a great result.
0: So Sean Manor in game 48 tonight, closing in on his milestone, but he's 28 years old, the mature ager out of Werribee. The Cats just find them. Internationally, locally, whatever league, they've got scouts watching. Sean Manor, what a recruit he's been. Comes in, terrible kick. Short drop, short approach. Wide left, Geelong up by 3. Wet conditions at the Adelaide Oval. 13 played in the opening term on ABC Sport.
2: It's his second behind in this quarter too. Jack Martin was also 2 or 3 steps.
3: So Hulkehahn gets his first touch from the kick-in. It was a good kick, but it went through the hands of his teammates. Ball in dispute at centre-half forward. Or centre-half forward for Geelong, that is. Now, Grime Myers gets the footy. Quick chip kick to Bruin. They're about 70 from goal, the Cats. Looking for another inside 50. 5-4 in that stat, 6-4 now, up towards full forward. Ball hits the deck. Quick kick forward from that contest is Manor. And Rory Laird will watch that go out over the boundary line. Left forward pocket for Geelong. They're 2-4-16. Adelaide are 2-1-13. Almost halfway through this first quarter for ABC Sport.
2: Peatling going with Bailey Smith. He's had just the 2 touches.
0: Geelong by 3. Good crowd despite the conditions. Tossed in. Toby Murray dispatches Neil easily. Double fist. Knocked out. Miller gets it to Saligo. Clearing kick out of defensive 50. Walker caught behind Collar Jasny. Fist came in. The Texan keeps tracking it and does his best to keep it in play as he thumps it with the fist across the body. It rolls over the line and it will be tossed in.
1: We've heard the Cats talk about contested possession, how important that is tonight. They're currently leading 21-13 over the Crows.
0: Just in front of the Bashir stand at the moment. Hugo Hulkehahn alongside Sean Manor. Tossed in. Murray against De Koning. Two non-traditional rucks and the Cat wins out. Outside of the boot, up to left half forward. Fist comes in from ball ace. Neil, it bounces. Laird, rather, it bounces too. He's tackled quickly. Ball pops out. Crows have numbers. Saligo with a pump fake around Dempsey. Then loops the handball over the top as he drew the man. Hulkehahn into the 50 to a 2-on-2. And juggling the mark amongst traffic is O'Connor. Excellent courage. Takes the intercept mark for the Cats. They still lead by 3. We've played 15 minutes.
3: Short kick to left half back. Finds O'Sullivan. Just looks like Crows midfielder Jake Saligo's really feeling himself tonight. Good to see him fresh and playing with confidence. Kick goes down the line, gathered by De Koning to Dempsey. The two long-haired blonde fellas get it to Bowes. Kicks inside the forward 50. Flying at that one was Henry, bringing it to ground. Dangerfield gathers, was swung in the 360, got a kick away just in time. Berry fumbled at an important time, trying to get the handball to Miller up. And Jordan Butts is wrapped up by Neil. Came out at the last moment. Handball for the Crows. Goes back to Rory Laird. Gets a quick kick out of defence. Toby Murray amongst three cats. Takes an important mark at right halfback.
2: Great contested mark.
0: Just the two touches in their last game. He needed some confidence boosts, but he's just thrown it away immediately. His kick not weighted well, too heavy and over the boundary line.
1: You feel for him. His eyes lit up. Fogarty had a heap of space just down the line and missed kick in the wet.
0: Geelong by three. Pounding it hard is O'Sullivan towards left half forward. Borlase comes out to meet it with Jack Henry. Knocks it over the boundary line. Robin Greensborough is not happy with the umpiring early. Says there's been a crow throw and a marathon run. Pretty experienced quartet. So three of our four are veterans. Brett Rosebery, Brendan Hosking, Andre Gianfagna.

0: marathon run. Pretty experienced quartet. So three of our four are veterans: Brett Rosebery, Brendan Hosking, Andre G and Fagner. Peter Bale's in his 60th tonight.
1: I don't think Alex Neil-Bullen needed to go another metre or two. Might have been in some strife.
0: Tossed in, whistle before the ball drop, going Geelong's way. Toby Murray had too much of Sam De Koning. Quickly he'll move the footy. Short pass to Dempsey. Just behind the Rasciutto stand, left half forward. Dempsey arcs inboard, sets it up 20 from home. Couple of flyers, no one can take it. Set upon, Curtin gets a handball out. Borlase gives it to Soligo, who's happy to walk it over. 25 out, it's Geelong by three. We're approaching time on in the opening term on ABC Sport.
1: As the conditions are heavy and wet, just both teams, five tackles apiece.
2: So, boundary throw in. Geelong with another opportunity. Neil in front of Murray. Gets the hit out down. Peatling gathers. Quick kick on his left foot. Blocked by Bowes just outside the 50. Bailey Smith goes long to the goal square. Flying was Blitzarves. Rove was Jack Henry. Handballs to his brother Ollie, who puts it on his left boot and puts it away to the left. Minus score, so that's four straight behinds for Geelong, who have been dominating play at the moment. They're 2-5-17, Adelaide 2-1-13.
3: Pat's tall forwards have been doing a really good job of creating aerial contest and bringing it to ground. Just the smalls not making the most of their opportunities just yet.
0: Voice of Lauren Arnell alongside Rod Jamieson, your experts tonight on ABC Sport. Long exit from Worrell. De Koning at the back, suck an arm out just to try and keep it in. He did enough to knock it to Bruin. A high wobbler towards the 50. Jack Henry had two to beat. Fist came in, but it stayed in, has it? No. Just rolled over.
1: Brave by Wayne Miller, right?
0: Ollie Henry could have had a crack, but in the end, it's a boundary throw-in.
2: Different story 20 years ago there for Miller, isn't it?
1: Yeah. Shorten Butts in his 94th game. He's really sort of settled this year and late last year with his defensive work.
0: Tossed in. Neil commits too early. Slips down the back. Dangerfield's there, though. Hands it to Manor. Geelong back inside 50 through Blitzarves, but he was pushed off his kick. And it rolls right for a minor score. That is a fifth in the row. And that is the margin for Geelong. 2-6-18 to 2-1-13, approaching time on.
1: 12 inside 50s to 6 in favour of the Cats.
2: So Worrell brings it back in for the Crows. Goes long down the middle, trying to get the corridor going. Fogarty gathers a good handball to Alex Neil-Bullen, who sweeps it out wide to Curtin. Can it sit for him before it goes out of bounds? He's taking on Blitzarves as Curtin did well. Handball to Archie, goes the 1-2. 80 from goal, kicks a high ball up towards Walker. One out in the cage, punched over the top there. Well done by Bowes. Neil-Bullen grabs it. He'll be happy to be wrapped up by Stewart, and we'll have a ball up just inside the paint of 50 for Adelaide, left half forward. Josh Money on the boundary.
4: Yeah, Tom Stewart came straight off the bench and followed exactly by Callum Archie as well. So wearing like a glove, just the one kick in for him so far. So working that matchup for the Crows.
0: De Koning down to Holmes, got it to Blitzarves. He spun around but got a disposal away. Geelong just trying to escape the danger. Holmes back towards Atkins, jammed it forward and it works. Jack Henry gets front position, takes the mark just behind centre wing broadcast side. Wants to play on. Gee, caught napping was his opponent, Borlase. He kicks around him up to right half forward. Jordan Butts takes the intercept mark. He's a man in demand. Dogs in the ruse after him.
3: So well read. Like, Cameron had him done. And if the Geelong player had played on just a little bit quicker, they would have got going there. Well read by Butts.
0: Butts took back towards the benches. He's looking for Neil-Bullen, but well scouted by Blitzarves. And off hands, it rolls over.
1: Well done by Uggs. Neil-Bullen actually just to split the contest there and get it over the boundary line. Lockie McAndrew comes back on.
0: Jackie and Maitland on the text line, loving the insights of Lauren Arnell. Calm and collected, full of confidence and clarity, Loz.
1: A lot of C's and K's in amongst all of that.
3: See you on Yorks and over the weekend. Long weekend.
2: De Koning won the hit out. Ball's in dispute on the logo. Pile of players diving in there. At the bottom is Patrick Dangerfield, where he loves to live. And we'll have another ball up. Umpire wastes no time. McAndrew down. A little bit too much on that for Dawson and Berry. The umpire's in the way there. No one wants a fine. Atkins dispossessed by Berry. Two tackling beasts. And that's a handball towards Rochelle. And it's hit him on the legs and gone out of bounds. It's a tough rule, this last possession, when it's a situation like that. But the Cats will bring it back in. So Myers kicks around his body. We know he likes to kick like that. But that was really off the side of his boot, and a turnover. Oh. So Dawson brings it in. He puts way too much height on that.

0: and put Rochelli in a tough spot, front on contact, free against Myers. So the crowd getting a bit frustrated, but probably just a poor kick there from Dawson forced Rochelli to give away a free kick. Geelong lead by 5 points. O'Sullivan's got it on centre wing.
1: And 12 marks last week. A couple already tonight. Gets it from Myers, then gives it to Bruin. They're moving it through the half back line, the Cats. Pretty methodically, Tom Atkins is going to direct traffic. He's at the defensive edge. Eventually plays on, sends it down the line. Broadcast wing. Cats currently up by 5. Hits the deck, coming through. Dangerfield back towards the 50. Crows are set up, had the outnumber. Jordan Butts gets the intercept. Short pass back. Gets the crowd a little restless. Worrell takes the mark defensive goal square, then gives it to Rochelli. He'll head to right half back, tracking it well. Bowes cutting across, but good mark taken. Strong at right half back by Taylor. He looks to the centre square, and Adelaide do have the numbers in the corridor. He's hit it pinpoint. Dawson takes the mark, turns on a dime, up towards the 50. Walker's on the march. Nearly had it knocked away late by O'Sullivan. The crowd is incensed. Whistle has not gone their way in the opening term. Geelong pounce. Ollie Henry gets it to Myers and he bangs it forward.
0: It's a mongrel ball gathered by Worrell. Crows have the numbers again. Butts gathers, gets it to the skipper in Jordan Dawson. Defensive side of centre wing. That 45 ball to Hall Kahan. He's directing traffic in game number one.
2: Both sides are actually looking straight into the middle of the ground to try and test each other rather than go down the line.
0: He goes long, waiting at the back of the Crows' numbers. Ben Keyes could have run that in. He's kicked it off his ankle. Right across the face of goal, out of bounds in front of the scoreboard. Oh, he had so much more time. It's easy from up here, and I know the conditions are tough, Josh Money.
3: You might not actually be able to tell from up there, but it is raining down here. And it is absolutely streaming. It's been consistent. Not a good night to be a boundary rider at all. And Jammer mentions those lack of tackles. It's probably because there's lack of possessions as well.
1: Tossed in McAndrew with a double tap down. Head over the footy, extracting it as Keyes gets it to Berry. And he snaps truly. Goal umpire signals at the northern end. It's a major. And Sam Berry on the board early. But what about Ben Keyes to win the hard footy at ground level? And the Crows hit the front for the first time tonight. 3-1-19 to the Cats, 2-6-18. Time on opening term. Lauren Arnell, Rod Jamison with you for Thursday night footy on ABC Sport.
4: The Crows look their best when the ball's on the ground, don't they? They've got them out the back. They've got the Cats out the back when they've played fast. And then at stoppage, you mentioned Ben Keyes, nice and clean. And Sam Berry started the game well again. He's had the 4 touches so far, but 4 contested possessions of those 4, and that's going to be so important tonight. Mentioned that earlier. It's now 36-24. Geelong leading the way in the contest.
2: Such a brute.
0: It's a big freeze and the big wet here at Adelaide Oval. Tough conditions. The Crows lead it by a point late in this first quarter. Handball forward from De Koning was good to Atkins, who almost shrugged the tackle from Rochelli. Got a forward handball going, gathered by Curtin for the Crows. Handball's back to Laird. That was good. Finds Taylor, defensive side of the centre wing. Goes short to Peatling. Goes the 1-2 with Taylor. Still in front of the interchange benches. Sells some candy for the moment and then slips over the boundary line. It is tough out there. Had the right idea, did young Taylor. And there'll be a boundary thrown right in front of Geelong's bench, who are trailing by a point. They're 2-6-18. They had a run of 5 behinds before Adelaide kicked another goal to Sam Berry to give them the lead.
1: Tossed in. Blitzer dispatches McAndrew, just tosses him aside, knocks it down to Bailey Smith, tackled but got the handball forward. Dangerfield streamlining by, toes it up towards Jack Henry, who knocked it back to the skipper. Dangerfield tries to go back in. Nan Curvis is there to cut it off and knock it over the boundary line. So Geelong just surge footy, not always clean, but they're getting the territory.
4: Dangerfield playing as a forward. Laird's on the other side of stoppage as the half-back, so he's come in, but Dangerfield spinning through from the back side of stoppage gives him a clean run.
1: How's this as well? Averaging a career-low 12 touches a game, Dangerfield at 36. He's had 12 in the first term. Tossed in. The Crows get the clearance off the tap. High kick back up to the broadcast wing. O'Sullivan with the double fist. Only found Toby Murray. Tried to fake the handball. Tackled for his trouble. Holmes gets him. Wants to go. Turns. Places it onto the lead of Neil. He spotted Cook coming the other way and didn't commit to the mark. Knocked out towards ball ace. He's tackled and his kick ricochets off Neil over the boundary line. I reckon Shannon could have got that, but he hesitated.
4: certainly a good effort from Cook. I know that's something he's likely added to his game recently, and yeah, really good defensive effort for the Crows.
2: And Rochelli, I think, was in that last centre bounce, and then that tack on Atkins as well, just to hold and get the footy back the other way for Adelaide.
0: Boundary throw in, gathered by Jack Martin. Handball to Myers. Got it on the second attempt. Back to Smith, back to Martin. Shrugs the tackle. Quick kick around the body inside the forward 50. And Cameron was all alone. Cameron dropped the mark. Saligo put some pressure on, socks it away from him. Michael Annie goes in for a second attempt. Saligo again, he started the game well at left half back. Over the top towards Dawson, couldn't quite hit the target, but Zach Guthrie's happy to take that out over the boundary line. We'll have a throw in just forward of the Cats bench. They're trailing by a point. 27 and a half minutes gone in this first term for ABC Sport.
1: Richard from Geelong enjoying the call, seeing some of the footage of the late, great Neil Danaher reminds me about how much better the playing surfaces are these days. Imagine if tonight's rain was falling in 1990. Tossed in on hands and knees. Dangerfield gets the handball out to Atkins, but did sell him into trouble. He's pancaked by two Crows. Ball up to come near the logo.
2: I played at Princess Park once where the oval was like the middle of the MCG. The entire oval was like that.
1: Tap down Cats way. Rolling footy forward from O'Sullivan. Miller is there to cut it off. Thumps it back, looking for a Shelley. Couldn't control it. Zach Guthrie left it behind. Holmes gets it out wide. Trying to flirt with the boundary line is Mullen. Did well to keep it in play down at right half forward. Fist comes in from ball ace on Jack Henry. It is a arm wrestle in the wet. Geelong down a point. Albeit have had a handy four more scoring shots than the Crows. Just haven't converted.
0: Boundary throw in. Neil worked McKendry under the footy, but Curtin was waiting at the back. So he just pumps it down the line. Walker launches at that one and is able to control that one on the chest. We know he's such a great user. Kicks it inside the forward 50, looking for Keys. He was pushed straight under the ball. Bowes, no free kick. Takes the mark. Switches it out wide to Stewart in the left back pocket. He's got Kalachi for company all night. He goes the 1-2 with Bowes, and you might be able to hear that rain coming through your radios. It is tumbling down at Adelaide Oval.
1: Crowd just saw the replay as well. Free kick count is 5-1 Geelong's way. They're pretty restless right now.
2: Well, I think the rule is if you have two hands in the back.
0: Is that the rule, is it?
2: I think that's the rule.
1: Kick across defensive 50 to Holmes, who marked and then wanted to play on. Taylor Walker gets across, smothers. Holmes asked the question, or maybe he ran in instead of standing the mark, but he played on. So it's a boundary throw-in. 30 out, left forward pocket. Left-hand side of your radio dial. Crows looking for a late one. McAndrew battling with Blitzarves. He won it down for the Cats. Dangerfield tackle, dropped it. Dawson's there. Shot a handball back looking for Curtin. He's wrestling with Blitzarves. Manages to tow it to 40 out. Bailey Smith's waiting. Gets a handball out to Manor. Tried to loop one out to Dangerfield. Spun in the washing machine. Dawson on top of him. Crowned by circles. Ball shoots out like a bar of soap. Bailey Smith misses the handball. Rochelli buffeted off it. He goes again. Tried to get a kick. What has that ricocheted off? Neither a hand or his shin, but it's gone backwards and it will be a boundary throw-in.
4: Might have been Dan Curtin's back, wasn't
0: yeah,
4: it?
0: I think it was.
1: So enough time for another entry. It's the Crows by a point. Late stages of the first term.
2: Good pressure, Adelaide, keeping in their forward half. 16-9 inside 50s.
0: McAndrew knocks it down, then lays the tackle into Koning. Dropped it in the contest. Play on, says the umpire. Atkins bursts through. Gets the handball back to Holmes. That was smothered, that kick towards Walker. Cleverly knocked it down towards Dawson. Rochelli in the pocket. He can smell a goal. He centres the ball instead towards Cook. Towards Cook, who marked 40 out directly in front. And this kick will happen after the siren.
2: We talk about the value of Josh Rochelli. Do you want him in the middle? Do you want him up forward? But just his ability to be able to win the football, get himself in the right spot, and probably a year or 18 months ago, he would have snapped that over his left shoulder and had a shot on goal. Much better decision.
0: Great call, Jamo. So Cook's kicked six goals this season, including the match winner in the showdown. That was just before the final siren. This is an opportunity before the final siren the first term, but he's just pushed it to the left. So quarter time here at Adelaide Oval. A blockbuster clash between the Cats and the Crows. The Crows, the home side, lead at 3-2-20. Geelong 2-6-18.
1: Goal scorers all individual. So for the Crows, Berry, Taylor and Neil Bullen. For the Cats, Jack Martin on return, and Patrick Dangerfield, who against his old side that he played 154 games for at the age of 36, 13 touches in the first term to Patrick Dangerfield, 10 of them contested, 5 clearances and nearly 200 metres gained to go with his goal. It's been a pretty prolific performance from the veteran. Will it last, though, is the question, as Geelong just wasteful in front of goal, 2-6-18 to the Crows, 3-2-20. Shout-out to Fran on the text line on 0437 774 774, who says the Crows are like the Pies. Plenty of injuries. Surprised to hear that fans are questioning Matthew Nix's coaching. Sounds like John Olsen was all aboard him in the pre-game. It's great to have him as part of our coverage as well. And Rob says Ben Keys felt contact, but there were no hands in the replay. He went down faster than a Brisbane Lion. So the umpiring questionable at the moment. Lauren Unnell does agree with you though, Rob. The free kick count heavily in Geelong's way, but hasn't quite swayed the match just yet. It is the Crows by 2 at the first change on ABC Local Radio, Sport Digital and ABC Listen. 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
0: Ball comes to ground between Zach Taylor and Zach Guthrie. Taylor gathers, gets it on the handle. He's snapping for goal! Straight through the middle. The response Adelaide needed within 30 seconds. Great stuff, Zach Taylor.
1: Handball out to Neil. Dangerfield, 45 out. This will really get the crowd frustrated. He curls it through. Patrick Dangerfield against his old Bob, the pantomime villain tonight.
0: Walker was clean. What a brilliant handball to Alex Steelford. He can run all the way into an open goal. The class in the conditions from Adelaide superstars.
1: Tossed to McAndrew with a double tap down. Head over the footy, extracting it as Keys. Gets it to Berry, and he snaps truly. Goal umpire signals at the northern end. It's a major. And Sam Berry on the board early. But what about Ben Keys to win the hard footy at ground level? And the Crows hit the front for the first time tonight.
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1: It's one of those nights where you've really got to work to earn the win. Felt like Geelong dictated a lot of the quarter, but just couldn't hit the scoreboard. 2-6-18. They trail the Crows 3-2-20. Adelaide by just 2 points at the first change. It is great to have you with us for Thursday Night Footy on ABC Sport. Aaron Bryans and Tom Wilson calling the action for you. Not too much dramatic news out of the day. In terms of the team news, though, plenty of superstars back for the weekend. We get to see two mid-season draftees picked up and playing. One of them is out there tonight in Hugo Hawker-Hahn. No Jack Gunston tomorrow for the Hawks. Cody Wakeman back for the Dogs. Hayden Young returns for the Dockers. Finn O'Sullivan injured for the Roos. Hugh McCluggage out for the Lions. Port Adelaide get to welcome back Tommy Cochran after over a year. Brandon Starcevic playing his first for the Eagles as well. We'll unpack it all at halftime. Rod Jamieson, Lauren Arnell, your premiership playing experts. They are here to unpack the first term on ABC Sport. What do we make of the team?
2: Yeah, well, I thought Adelaide were a little wasteful in that early part of the first quarter, and Geelong didn't capitalise, did they? 2-6 behinds in that quarter. They looked to control the football, and the marking ability for Geelong would suggest that. 27-15 in that first quarter. They were cleaner. I think they felt as if they covered more distance in terms of when they got hold of the football and they used it well, came through the middle of the ground and missed a couple of easy goals. So Adelaide got better as the quarter went on, Loz, and I think probably escaped the margin to be in front by 2 points, but could have been two or three behind.
4: It did feel to me like the Crows dominated those last 6 or 7 minutes, and I like seeing Dan Curtin. He's had 6 contested possessions and leading the Crows' disposal count alongside Jordan Dawson. But for Geelong, you'd be a little bit dirty, I reckon, at quarter time, because they did dominate the inside 50s in time in front half, probably until that last sort of 6, 7 minutes in that first quarter. So I think if you're looking at it as a forward line for for Geelong, you're saying we were wasteful and we had a number of set shots that should have been goals despite the rainy conditions. And alike for the Crows, there's a number of players that stepped up, and I mentioned Dawson, I mentioned Curtin, but I thought Jordan Butts really held his own, whether he's 1v1 or holding that spare position as a defender, he stepped up. And Rochelle, his work around the contest, I think, really made a difference in those last little patch of the first quarter. But one thing I did notice, guys, is Chris Scott, as soon as the siren sounded, now as a senior coach, you don't like to move too quickly. Try and wait up, take a few deep breaths before you speak to your players. But when that siren went, he dashed out onto the field. He was first out there, went straight to Patrick Dangerfield, pointed at the umpires, and Danger went straight to the umpires and gave him a spray from where I'm sitting in level five. And that looked to be directed by his coach.
1: Even though they've won the count 5-1.
2: Yeah. And time in possession too, 46% to 30 in favour of the Cats. So it was pretty much all their way. And, you know, I thought, was it down here, an Adelaide player got caught holding the ball, but it's almost exactly the same up here where Walker on Colajasny, and they just said play on. So you do have the three umpires through the middle of the ground. They're not always going to see it the same way. But I thought Adelaide got better as that quarter went on, but just the Stars and the Cats just stepped up.
1: It's hard and tough. It's Thursday night footy, the Crows by two, second term underway. McAndrew down. No one really got there on the bounce except for his opposing ruckman. De Koning reels it in. Checkside exit works. Finds its way to Wiltshire. Attacking edge. He'll arc him board. Low and hard towards the goal square for the Cats. A little bit too much for Neil. It bubbles off a few hands. Martin bounces off the behind post and keeps it in. And his handball is smothered by Worrell over the boundary line.
2: Centre clearance is 6-1 now in favour of the Cats. And just stoppage clearances. Adelaide are on top. So negating, but as soon as you get out of the middle and get it deep into your 50, it's just the hard work to win the footy back.
1: Tossed in, Neil entangled with McAndrew, neither got to the drop. On the bounce, McAndrew gets it, tackled as he got his handball away, trying to get it to Rochelle. Bailey Smith cuts him off, pinballs through a few bodies. Laird tries to thread the needle, his kick bounces off a few shins and rolls over the boundary line. It's now right half back for the Crows. They're kicking to the Riverbank stand-in, right-hand side of your radio dial. Dan and Hilton was wondering how that works. That helps you paint it like you're seeing it on TV. So right-hand side of your radio dial is how it would look on the right-hand side of your telly. We do our best to be as descriptive as possible, Dan. Tossed in, McAndrew down, gets it to Dawson and Laird. Clearing kick, high and hard, up towards the broadcast wing. Double fist from De Koning, does enough to knock it towards the benches. So Crows to the Riverbank stand, you're right. Geelong to the Northern Hill on your left.
2: Bring back the barrel, eh? Laird, once again, just the barrel to get it down in these weather conditions.
6: We've seen it a few times tonight, Gemmo. McAndrew went without it, and De Koning cleared from the ruck contest. Kicks up towards left half forward. Borlase is leading in the race. He's pretty keen to get this out over the boundary. He does. He'll have a throw in left half forward for the Cats. They're trailing by 2 points, 2 minutes into this second term for ABC Sport. Tough conditions here at Adelaide Oval. Been raining most of the night. Boundary throw in now. Neil up against McAndrew. Waiting at the back was Miller for Adelaide. Goes straight down the middle of the ground looking for Soligo. He brings it to ground. Neil Bullen works with Archie, who slips and is tackled, and he's going to be pinged. Not really prior opportunity, Jamo. But he was tackled quickly. Geelong with the clearing kick, and they find Max Holmes centre wing.
1: And the heavens open again. The rain's just been coming and going, but it gets heavier every single time. Jeremy Cameron has it in front of the benches. Sets it up just inside 50. Jack Henry tried to fly, had three bodies against him. And off hands, it rolls over the boundary line, 45 out. Poor Josh Money. It was a heavy traffic night for some reason in South Australia. When there's rain, nobody can figure out how to work the roads. And it's tricky to get in. He had a TV interview. He had to work for us. And Josh came in with his bags in his hand. He's got three layers on.
2: Has he got his MMD beanie on?
1: He has. He's been working hard tonight. Tossed in. McAndrew down. Got the tap and then followed it up with a second slap at ground level back towards Dan Curtin, who gets the free kick on Jack Martin at right half back. Bronx cheer from the crowd.
2: I like the matchup. He's actually on Jeremy Cameron too on the wing again in this second quarter.
1: So disposal number 10 for Dan Curtin as they move it through defensive 50. Butts to Michael Annie. Now looking for an exit, but the Cats have zoned off the corridor. Michael Annie will have to go to the broadcast wing. Bailey Smith gets front spot, prevents Dawson from flying. Umpire calls over the shoulder as Dawson just tried his best to impact the drop. Bailey Smith takes it. Back inside 50 for the Cats. Miller entangled there with Wiltshire, bobbles off both of them. Cook just can't control it, eventually thumps it towards the scoreboard in panic. Dempsey's on the chase, lands right with him. They try to keep it in. Might have just gone over the other side of the paint. Boundary throw in, 20 out, right forward pocket for the Cats.
2: 34 goals to Jeremy Cameron. I don't mind him as far away from goals as possible. Keep him on the wing.
6: As a Crows person, Jamo, I'm assuming that is. Boundary throw in. No goals yet in this second term. McAndrew knocked it down towards Saligo, who's socking it out. Gained some territory out of defence. Walker playing behind Collar Jasny, who tries to keep it in down the line to Wilshere. And that goes out over the boundary line. We'll have a throw in at right half forward for the Cats. 4.5 minutes gone so far in this second term. Dan Curtin been busy tonight, and he's probably part of that group of players that they want to get some continuity, some time and some improvement in this second half of the season. McAndrew keeps winning the hitouts, knocks it forward, gathered by Dempsey. Saligo knocked it out of his hands, tries to soccer it forward. Holmes will see that out over the boundary line, and may have come off the boot of a Geelong player. It did. So the umpires are conferring here, just working this one out.
2: Saligo into
6: Holmes, potentially.
2: Yeah, I think so.
6: Now, we know this is very controversial because this happened in the matchup down in Geelong, remember? And it went the way of Geelong.
2: Actually, it was into Tom Stewart. He's kicked it into Tom Stewart's legs and then it's gone out of bounds.
4: I'm so glad they're throwing this in.
6: That's happened twice in these matchups. It cost the Crows last time.
1: Tossed him, McAndrew just bullies Neil as he shoves him aside, wins the footy and gets it to Laird. He turns into trouble from danger field. Got a handball out, high tackle. They'll take the advantage. Miller sends it out to the broadcast wing. Needed a kind bounce to tumble its way to Curtin. It wasn't generous. Had to do the hard yards against Cameron. Wins the footy and hands it to Michael Annie. Adelaide up to right half forward. Dawson in front. Copped a late nudge as the pack collapsed. Hits the deck wide left. Neil Bullen knocks it forward. Myers puts his head over it. Got a handball out. Adelaide's hungry though. It's a tough footy for Atkins. Ball up to come. 45 out.
2: Dan Curtin getting around Jeremy Cameron. He actually went to his right, which then confused him a little.
6: McAndrew knocks it down, but Smith read it best for the Cats. Quick kick around the body towards Dangerfield. Free kick against Miller for a hole. He loves playing his old team. Patrick Dangerfield loves the Bronx cheers. Kicks it down the line, but Butts, who's having quite the game, marks behind Neil, was asked to play on. He's going to turn it over. Ollie Henry put the pressure on. Fell in the lap of Neil, but his quick kick went straight to Sam Berry for Adelaide. Peatling decides to just get it out of the danger zone. Kicks it up high. Curtin from behind, punching, gathering. They've got numbers here, Adelaide. He kicks to a target of Fogarty, creates the contest. The numbers in favour of the Cats. Collar Jasny out towards Dempsey. Rode the tackle. Ball in dispute left half forward. On his hands and knees is Taylor. Handballs to Cook. He's kicked a great goal from here already this season. Knocks it towards Rochelle. Snapping around the body. Would have been a great team goal, but a man on the line knocked it through. Tommy Stewart with the goal saver.
1: Gee, it just lingered for eternity. Thought it might get there.
2: How good is Zach Taylor's quarter and a bit been?
1: So Geelong with the exiting kick. Josh Worrell with a Superman dive to impact the disposal. Knocks it over the boundary line near the benches as the ball was making its way to Jeremy Cameron. He tossed back into play. And also that Braden Cook tackle as he committed to Dempsey coming the other way. That is the pinpoint example as to how you should not bump players and how you should commit to the tackle. He just navigated it so well. Tossed in. Curtin picks it up. Spun in the tackle by Atkins. Just couldn't get boot to ball. Free kick to Geelong. Atkins, he holds the league record for tackles.
2: Want to be good.
1: Gets it central. Kick. Well delivered from Mullen. Gets it up towards the attacking edge. Blitzarves marks and skies it. She's got right under it. This is a high footy. Off hands. Jack Henry fortuitously landed in his lap. Gives it to Jack Martin from 30. And he curls it through for an instant response. Martin's got two. And Geelong snatch back the lead. 3-6-24 to the Crows. 3-3-21. 8 played in the second term. Thursday night footy on ABC Sport.
4: Well, it's what we spoke about a little bit in that first quarter. Geelong very happy to pump the ball in long and high, and that's what they did in round three when they beat the Crows. Repeat entries, not pretty, just ugly. Let your tools compete, which they are doing really well. And Jack Henry, such a nice crumb off hands and very, very unselfish to Jack Martin. I reckon Martin might owe him something during the week because there's no reason why he had to give that handball and he could have finished it himself. So I think great job from Henry and another nice finish from Jack Martin.
2: Stan Curtin would have that time back again. Just get rid of it the first time. Atkins goes into the middle of the ground and Blitzars runs off the boundary.
6: Back in the middle, Andrew knocks it down, gathering with Saligo. That's a forward handball if I've ever seen one through centre-half forward. Stewart gathered, but he was tackled by Archie. In the back, says the umpire. Stewart plays on quickly out towards the wing. O'Connor dropped the mark. Keys for company. Did well. Handball's over the top. Finds Mullen to Brune. Running through centre wing, out of sight of the ground. He's kicked it over the boundary line. And that's a poor kick. That'll be a turnover. The Crows will get the footy at left half back. And Hall Kahan will take a mark.
1: It was a little dicey though, and Worrell, gee, been silly there. So he kicked it to Hall Kahan, who thankfully took the mark because he had an opponent coming the other way. And then he's bowled over, just walked straight through Mullen rather. Very lucky he didn't get it reversed. Josh Worrell just didn't need to do that. Hall Kahan through defensive 50. Gets it to Michael Lanny. Now it's a right half back. Oh. Worrell makes an end with a nice fly as he marks over the top of Jack Henry. Back up towards the broadcast wing. He spots Murray on the march just a little early. May have copped a shove from O'Sullivan and a very late whistle to pay it.
6: Yeah.
1: Non-controlling umpire saw it, but it was definitely there.
2: Freeze 10-4 now in favour of the Cats.
6: There's a bit of self-umpiring there. I think everyone stopped and Murray's like, give me the footy.
1: How did you miss that? Toby Murray takes it just behind centre wing. Sends Adelaide back towards the arc. Stewart commits the body. Fogarty flies in front. Knocked away from him. Unable to be picked up by Mullen. We'll get a boundary throw in. 48 outs. It is Geelong by 3. We've had 2 lead changes across the night. Dewey affair. Rain's come and gone. It's going to be a classic, you feel like, between these two finals contenders. Toss back in. McAndrew front spot. Nearly knocked it to Jeremy Cameron. Pulled away by Saligo. He keeps fighting for it. The Crow end up shepherding towards Archie. Berry squeezes a kick out central. A little bit too much for Keys, who lost it on the drop. Dempsey for the Cats, rather. Gets it out towards Kolodziejczyk. Little fumble right back pocket by O'Sullivan. Decides to hack it across the body. Bounces awkwardly. There's a holding free kick. Pulled out of the drop was Hugo Hall-Kahan by Sean Manor. The debutant. Spears a bullet pass back into the 50. Excellent vision. Neil Bullen caught them napping. And everyone gets around young Hugo Hall-Kahan as he sets up a shot at goal.
2: Just really smart, wasn't it? And composed for Hugo Hall-Kahan. Again, all the Cats just went back towards the goal square and the boundary to set up for the long ball in. Lowered his eyes.
1: Hall-Kahan, the hyphen, the connector. Gets it to Neil Bullen, who's got another. From 45, he just can't cap it off. Misses all the way left from 45, and it's no score.
2: That's almost got to be his worst kick ever.
1: Geelong by 3, 12 played second term. Thursday night footy on ABC Sport. Rod Jamieson and Lauren Arnell, your experts.
6: Short to Mullen wasn't the required journey, so he got on his skates, played on quickly. Big effort out in the outer side of the ground from the Crows, but they were clean. Running forward is Manor over the top towards Martin, who didn't complete the mark, but he gathered cleanly. Off to Jack Bowes, runs inside the forward 50. This is end-to-end stuff for Geelong. But it's going to get out over the boundary line across the face of goal. Couldn't quite hit the target of Blitzarps and Borlase. And at Nankervis do well to get that out over the boundary line. We'll have a throw in 20 metres from the Cats' goal. They're leading by 3 points. They've got the only goal of this second term. Almost 13 minutes gone. Wet conditions here at Adelaide Oval. Murray in the ruck contest down to Saligo to Laird. Ball Kahan snaps around the body up towards Fogarty. Flying over the top was Guthrie. Couldn't complete the mark. Clever from Neil Bullen. Gets it up towards Archie, who shrugs a tackle. Handball to Fogarty, who was running in the direction. And he socketed off the ground. It was out of bounds on the full. Direct turnover to Max Holmes and Geelong in front of the interchange gates.
1: He's coming through like a steam train. He said, have a crack at the brick wall in front of you. Holmes inboard. Kicked it towards Guthrie. Tried to get it to Martin. A rare fumble. He's been so clean tonight. Gets it back to Stewart. The Cats recover. Kolodziejczyk out to the eastern side where the Cats have some space. Mullen for Geelong. Draws the man in Peatling, hands it off to Bruin through the logo. Chips his kick over the top. There's an overlap clear for the Cats here. Bowes into the 50. Didn't kick it well to Ollie Henry, who's caught behind. Intercept mark to Worrell and quickly the rebound for the Crows. This is what the fans have wanted to see. The transition footy. Got it to Neil Bullen, then Michael Annie. Up to the corridor to Keys. They've got to keep going. Rod Jamison's desperate. Keys into Walker. Dangerfield desperately gets back. The two former teammates and Danger with the double fist actually got the mark on the way back down. He's been so good tonight. Clearing kick for the Cats. Committing to the slide was Worrell. He couldn't

0: take it. Unable to trap the footy. Bruin gathers tackle, turnover. Adelaide win it back. Dawson back towards the 50. It's a bouncing ball coming out to meet it. Kola Jasny. Geelong might win out of this volleyball affair.
1: That was great defence from Kola Jasny. Took the risk and it paid off. Kick up towards Bowes. Ball's in dispute. Paul Kahan does well. Clean to Laird. Goes the 1-2. Steps inside. He takes them on. The Crows fans are loving this. Finds Toby Murray in the middle of the ground. Kicks towards centre half forward. Archie with the gather. Archie with the shrug. Kicks to Walker. Marks 45 out. He's got a teammate in the goal square. He's going to play on. He kicks from 35 metres out and puts the Crows back in front. Play from defence, from a debutante, all the way up the other end to Taylor Walker in game 310. Adelaide have the lead there, 4-3-27, Geelong 3-6-24.
2: Jamo, you'd have to be happy as a Crows supporter if you're watching this and seeing the defensive intent. Geelong should have got out at least twice in that turnover play, but just the ability to stay in the contest and reply from the debutante. You've got to be happy with that, Jamo.
3: Three disposals in the first. He's now up to eight. He's had five in this quarter. Still just under 10 minutes remaining. But Worrell, to your point, lies around the defensive work. Butts is doing a tremendous job. Dan Curtin just really holding up. And again, the way that they are moving the football back through the middle of the ground and opening Geelong up.
0: Bit of smoke and mirrors with Matty Nix about not changing the game plan. They've found some ball movement and the kids are all right. Tossed down, volley off the deck by Martin. Out towards the eastern side. Myers caught behind Nankervis. Adelaide wins out. Laird to Dawson, back to Nankervis, who turns through the logo. Bashir stand. Kick is poor. Shallow drop. Blitzarves comes out to meet it. Gets it for Geelong out wide to Bailey Smith. Sends a worm burner up to the 50. Borlase traps it well. Got it to Laird. Crunched through his troubles. He gives it away. Benny Hill footy. Can Geelong finally break through? Myers to Manor. Inside 50. Cameron pushes off Michael Annie, but dropped it late. Mark not paid. He's clattered into. Play continues. Jack Henry gets the turnover as he picks the pocket and kicks truly from five. Jack Henry gets one as he snatches it from Josh Worrell and puts Geelong back in front. Three lead changes in a matter of minutes. Four for the night, and it's Geelong up 4-6-30 to 4-3-27. 14 played, second term. Catch your breath.
2: Got to love the quick reply from the Cats. And Grian Myers is probably a bit of an unsung hero so far. He's doing a lot of work really high up the ground as a half forward and super clean in that passage of play again just to get the ball out to the runners. And we have mentioned Dan Curtin and his impact on the game so far. He's the leading disposal winner for the Crows. He's been on a wing against Jeremy Cameron. Cameron's now gone forward. That's clearly not working for Geelong. But the move forward, Tom, for Jeremy Cameron, he should have been played a mark in that situation. I think it will benefit them now that he's gone deeper.
3: Time in possession, 44% this quarter, Adelaide to 32. But the turnovers is what's killing Adelaide.
1: You can hear the crowd. Dangerfield drop the footy. The Crows turn it over. Get it to Cook running it right half forward looking for Fogarty, your target. Oh, somehow got all the way through to his opponent. That is magic. It somehow beat him and got between to Guthrie. I really don't know how that happened, but Guthrie's going to want that back again. He was probably in as much shock as us because he's kicked it straight to Jordan Dawson. It's centre half forward. He'll kick from 50. For the instant reply.
2: It was a good read from Dawson. Dangerfield standing still at the top of 50, demanding the footy. If you're going to get it through there, you actually have to be on the move. And Dawson, very intelligent play. Good kick. Expect him to finish this one.
1: Such a booming kick, Jordan Dawson. Kicked some great goals this season. Captain v captain here at the top of the 50. In comes Jordan on that left, but he smashed it. He has smashed that straight through the middle and he turns to the crowd and says, look at me. Jordan Dawson stepping up in the big moments, putting the Crows back in front. They're 5-3-33, Geelong 4-6-30. Almost 19 gone in this second term for ABC Sport.
3: Well, when Chris Scott says to Zach, why did you kick it there? Well, Patrick Dangerfield called for it. I'm just going to kick it to him.
0: And he's had 15 on the night and he's his skipper, so you probably have to do it, right?
1: So he shouldn't be calling for it.
3: That'll be my get out.
1: Yeah.
0: Well, this is also, so we were hyping up Hugo Hawke-Hahn, first gamer against Patrick Dangerfield right now. He's out there playing 369. So Hawke-Hahn has had eight touches, seven kicks at 100%.